0: Yeah, so it's also a very distinctive MX-5 because it's also Mark 1 MX-5 in that famous livery, so the green and the orange. The interesting thing about this car was it was done by Mazda UK.
1: Mm.
0: So only 24 were done. Done by Mazda
1: UK. So this wasn't a worldwide thing then? I didn't realise that.
0: No, just Mazda UK and only 24 cars.
1: Mm.
0: So really rare. And what people don't realise is it's not actually a wrap. It's painted. So the cars came in standard red colours and then they were painted. So this is paint. The green and the orange is paint. The white sort of stitching is decals, but they were repainted into the Le Mans colours. And it's also got a BBR turbo, so it's a turbocharged engine. It's the only time that Mazda UK officially sold a Mark 1 with a BBR turbo. So really unique car, really great to drive. This one's really low mileage, pretty much concourse, so we do use it, but only on sparingly on special occasions. But I'm not sure how many are left now. I think the owners club are a bit more of an expert on this, but I think there's around about 15 of them left.
1: What happened to the other 9 then? That's the question.
0: I think if you look online, there's lots of debate, but I think some of them, obviously the colour scheme is fairly bold,
1: yes,
0: as a road car. So I think some people may have painted them back to standard colours. But yeah, I think there's around 15 left.
1: So BBR was the Brody British Racing, wasn't it? And we lost Dave Brody just quite recently, which was a big loss to the industry. Being known for tuning cars for a long time and putting turbo conversions onto cars, but for that to be sanctioned by Mazda here in the United Kingdom, in Great Britain, that was quite a big thing. And did that mean that they still had their factory warranty?
0: I believe so, yeah, I believe
1: so. Wow.
0: Yeah, so, again,
1: it was... What did that do to the power output, then? Because, you know, there's enough power in these things with whatever engine they've had in them down through the years.
0: It gave it so much more torque, so right. It's so much more instant performance. And when you drive it, it does make a little chirpy noise. You can hear the turbo. It's great. It's a really nice car. But, yeah, so rare. So it's great that we've got one on the fleet.
1: Yeah. The orange and green and the white stitching of Renown, which were... A clothing company, I believe
0: golfing clothing. So I think the sort of tartan effect was, you know, you imagine a 90s golfing jumper. That was the...
1: Yeah, I'm sad to say I had a few of those. Right, let's extricate ourselves from here. Rotary engines we've mentioned, and you've got, and I know this because I've driven it, you've got an unusual rotary engine car in the RX3 here.
0: Yep, we've got a 1973 RX3. RX3 was officially sold in the UK. It's a really interesting car because RX7 is really famous. But if you look at the sales numbers around the world, RX3 is number 2 to... If you add all the RX7s together, so all 3 generations, that's the best-selling rotary. But after that, RX3 comes second.
1: Wow.
0: But if you think there's only one generation of RX3, so it was a really big-selling car around the world. And actually, in the UK, it was offered in a saloon, so a 4-door saloon, an estate, and a 2-door coupe.
1: I didn't know there was an estate.
0: Yeah, there was an estate. So, and then there was also, each of those had a piston engine version as well.
1: Right.
0: Which wasn't called RX3, but there was a piston engine version as well. So really popular car, really big in motorsport, you know, so.
1: Massive in Australia as well, though, when I talk about having driven an RX3 in Australia and thinking I'm pretty cool because it was a fairly rare car. They go, so-and-so races one of those down here.
0: Yeah, I mean, RX3 was huge in motorsport, massive in Australia. They raced at Bathurst. One actually raced at Le Mans, which is not many people know.
1: It was the French Mazda dealer group.
0: Yeah, just a French dealer into one at Le Mans. They raced in the UK massively in production saloon car racing because being a rotary in a championship where the classes were decided by cubic capacity, they had a massive advantage. So they were very popular in that. And they were also hugely successful in racing in IMSA and Daytona. Mm-hmm. So a really successful car. So it's nice that we've got one on the fleet.
1: Yeah. Looking around here, I mean, great. Do you have facilities to service the cars here as well, or do they have to go elsewhere?
0: No facilities here. We're very lucky. Literally across the street, there's an MOT centre. So they get MOT'd across the road. They're all pretty much in this situation now where they don't need, fingers crossed, much work. So they get service once a year. But they're not done here. They're just done up the road.
1: What is there still on Mazda and Owen Mildenhall's hit list? What would you like to add? You said that you trimmed down the fleet to, I mean, reasons of space, and of course we understand that as well. But is there anything that you'd like to add? If we need to put a shout out there, does anybody know where the... Well, I'm going to say an RX3 estate car straight away, because I'd love to see a little wagon in that shape. It's a great little car. What do you think it might be out there that you would like to add?
0: I mean, we did look. We nearly, very nearly managed to find an R100 coupe, which was the first Rotary that was officially sold in the UK. So the Cosmo also didn't come to the UK. So, you know, that would be a cool car to have, the first car that Mazda imported to the UK. But for us, really, it's about the story and the condition of the car. So if we find a car's got a really good story, really good condition, then that's the sort of thing we're interested in. But right now, the fleet's at a really good place. We're sort of maxed out on our storage. We've got a nice mix of cars now to tell a tale. So I'm quite happy with where we're at with the cars at the moment.
1: And what do the cars bring then to Mazda UK, because clearly there's a significant investment, not just in buying them and keeping them, but you've got to store them, you've got to transport them around to bits and pieces. Why is it important for, as we said right at the beginning, a relatively small branch of a relatively small worldwide car company to be able to, for you to be able to lay your hands on these cars?
0: I think it just comes back to the fact that our heritage is so much part of what Mazda's DNA is today. So in a market where you have more and more new car brands launching, it's really important, I think, to via media, which is obviously my main job, is via the media, is to keep reminding people of the interesting heritage that Mazda has and the heritage of things like engine innovation, the heritage of...
1: Which hasn't stopped,
0: no. And that's important, because a lot of what you find in these cars still continues in a different way. So that spirit of engine innovation, that spirit of doing things differently, the understanding of importance of making the car a driver's car, you know, that connection between car and driver that's always been in MX-5s right from the start and always in Mazdas from the start is still found in our cars today. So I think that's the really important thing. And we make a point of trying to use the cars. So last year, for instance, it was the 35th anniversary of MX-5. So we drove one of each generation from Land's End to John O'Groats using sustainable fuel. No one had done that before, and we got media to drive the cars.
1: Yeah.
0: You know, and that's the sort of thing we do. So they'll get used by journalists. We use them at our dealers. We use them for internal training. You know, when we have new starters in the business, like, for instance, next month, the entire fleet is going to a training event for dealer staff, for new starters within the dealer network. Because if you bring...
1: Because this is where we've come from, is basically what you're saying. Yeah.
0: Yeah, absolutely. So when you get new people coming into the dealer network, new sales staff, new service staff, they're going on a one-day training course, and part of that course they'll see all of the heritage fleet, and that really gets the sort of that Mazda into their veins, really, and that's the key with the heritage fleet.
1: What I'm going to throw in, which I don't think you have, but was a really quite surprising car when I drove it years ago, was the Mazda 5, not the MX-5, the 5, which was like a little, almost like a little people carrier, one box, but the thing handled brilliantly well, and I had that for about 10 days when it first came out, and I honestly didn't want to give it back. There's an element of being surprised by Mazdas. I think we all accept what the MX-5 has been and continues to be in terms of an accessible, fun driver's sports car, but there really is a little bit of that in everything that you guys turn out, whether it's you've got a very nice CX-80 outside, the CX-60. I mean, you've just brought back a straight six engine, 3.3 straight six diesel engine, which is, you know, most people would say was bonkers. But I remember that 5 going, oh, okay, yeah, okay, I'll give it a run. That's, heavens above, that's fantastic.
0: Yeah, I remember reviewing that car when I was a journalist, and it was a really nice handling car, and obviously the sliding doors, it was pretty practical. There's lots of interesting cars in our history. I'd love to have a storage building twice the size and have loads more cars. But, it's great. And I think the good thing as well, having the heritage fleet, it also allows us to connect with private owners.
1: Yeah.
0: So there are some cars that we don't own, but it allows us to have this relationship with private owners. For instance, the 1981 Spa 24 Hours winning RX-7 is in private ownership in the UK. Mm-hmm. You know, and I know the owner. We've borrowed that car for display. So by engaging in having our own heritage fleet, it allows us to sort of engage with private owners that have interesting Mazdas as well. So that,
1: does that car still race?
0: It doesn't race. It still runs. It still works. Richard Meaden, a journalist from Evo and Octane, drove it a few years ago. We arranged for him to drive it. So it's fully original, fully running. The 81 Spa 24 Hours winning car. Lovely car. So there are some really interesting Mazdas in private ownership in the UK. There is another private owner, for instance, that's got a Cosmo. You know, so there are lots of... Having a heritage fleet allows us to engage with these guys as well, which is great.
1: Will CX-60, CX-80 in 5, 10 years' time, depending on how the automotive world goes and who knows what that's going to be. I'm not even going to try and predict that. Is there a place? I mean, obviously you've got the RX there with the rotary engine. Is there a place for those cars coming down the pipe? Or a three saloon, which I drove 18 months ago, which is quite unusual now to have a four-door proper booted saloon. Is there a place for that in the Mazda story?
0: Definitely. I mean, we try to, if we can find the storage space and justify the space, we try to future-proof by keeping cars now off the press fleet. So we have, for instance, kept a first-generation Mazda CX-5. Hmm. You know, so the Mazda CX-5,
2: huge car for
0: Mazda, massively sales success in the UK. The first-generation CX-5 was the first Mazda to have SkyActiv engine technology, first Mazda production car to have the Kodo design philosophy. Hmm. So we've kept one of those. So it's nice if we can keep cars as they come to the end of their life and keep an example. Again, it just comes down to space, but I think, you know, we do like to future-proof now.
1: I think you're going to have to put another level on here or dig down. I can't decide whether you've got to go up or down.
0: Yeah. Car stackers would be good, wouldn't they?
1: Car stackers would be very good. Yeah, I reckon you can get one. You could certainly get two on the edges, maybe three high in the middle.
0: Yeah, definitely. I mean, it would be good. I mean, as I say, it's not all the cars are here, so when they are all here, this place is packed to the doors. So
1: I've saved the most important question, but probably the most difficult question for you, for last, Owen. Do you have a favourite?
0: It's so difficult. I'm lucky enough, I've driven pretty much all of them. Probably an original Arrow Blue Mark 1 1990 original MX-5. It's just, if it was one I had to drive on a summer's day, that's the one I drive. It's absolutely lovely. It's just such a pinpoint perfect car, the Mark 1 MX-5. But obviously the rarer cars are also lovely, so the Cosmo is amazing. And the RX3 has got so much character as well, so that's a real favourite.
1: So basically all of them is what you say.
0: Yeah, it's hard to pick.
1: Owen Mildenhall, thank you very much for showing us around the Mazda Power Picture Collection.

0: Sporting events and fewer car races have been immortalised like the 24 hours of Le Mans. From the often quoted line from the 1971 Steve McQueen classic,
1: "Racing's important, the man will do it well. When you're racing, it's life. Anything that happens before or after, it's just waiting."
0: To the more modern offering from Jason Statham in the dramatic Audi film, Truth in 24.
2: "It always rains at Le Mans."
0: The 24 Hours of Le Mans stands alone at the pinnacle of endurance racing. The race engenders memories for any who attend. And for many more, it becomes an annual pilgrimage. Welcome to the historic racing news Le Mans special. Today in part two, we walk down memory lane with a couple of Radio Le Mans regulars to find out why the annual trek to Le Sarthe is so important.
3: Yeah, there is nothing in the world of motorsport, and very, very few people will ever get to experience that. There is nothing like being in the pits as the sun rises in the morning. It's unbelievable as you just watch the sun come up. Obviously, it's a lovely clear day. When you're being rained on, you just want to get out. But, you know, so it's that whole 24-hour thing. It's the first 24-hour I'd ever done as well. And it takes you, it's an amazing experience. And I think, you know, in some ways, I've never experienced it as a fan. I've only ever experienced working. So I always think, perhaps I should go as a fan. But I don't know if I enjoy it or not. I'm not a great camper, to be honest. I might be camp, but I'm not a great camper.
4: I remember when Le Mans was the only race that I did. And it would be this 1 week of the year, which was better than a holiday. Obviously, I used to take holiday from my day job. And this 1 week of the year, which you were looking forward to, you know, on Christmas morning, you would get up and think, "When's Le Mans?" Yeah. Yes, we're on the way out. We're on the way back to Le Mans.
0: This is Historic Racing News, where motorsports history lives. Now, here is your host, Paul Tarsi.
5: Greetings, and welcome to part two of this very special edition of the Historic Racing News radio show. Every year, we actually produce something principally for Radio Le Mans. We also run it on our own channels as well, which looks at something or other to do with Le Mans. I'm joined by Jim Roller, and my name is Paul Tarsi, and he and I both have quite a history at Le Mans over the years, and we've both, I've never actually added up how many years you and I have done between us, but it must be quite a lot, Jim.
6: More than 50.
5: Yeah, well, I've done 37.
6: Yeah, well, I've done 25, so that would...
5: Well, there we are.
6: More than 60.
5: Yes, well, my dad used to go to Le Mans, and so with him, my brother, and me, I don't know how many Tarsi trips we've done to Le Mans, but it's probably over half of the races that are run. Anyway, enough of that. One of the things we decided to do this year was actually to talk to some people who probably voices that everybody knows. And we started with part one, which was with Robin Goodman and with Graham Tyler, both people who long-stand aficionados of the Le Mans 24 Hours would know. And I thought, well, let's bring it up to date a bit. I spoke at a very recent CART meeting, would you believe? And I spoke to Nick Damon and to Joe Bradley. In the first part of the show, we talked to Robin Goodman and to Graham Tyler about their memories, and that they looked back, dare I say it, a very long time. And I'm now with Nick Damon and with Joe Bradley, who are going to look back, maybe not quite as far, but Joe, I know that you went to Le Mans as a fan before you ever went as a pro. Nick, did you go?
3: No, this is actually my 20th this year, so it's amazing how it creeps up here. First one was 2007, never been before, going to say it now, not really had any interest whatsoever in doing it. I was a single-seater F1 sort of thing. The only time I'd ever paid any attention to Le Mans, I think it was like 98 or 99, when Alan was racing. I think it was Porsche. Because the previous year I'd worked with him on F1. And we were at the Canadian Grand Prix, and they were posting the results every 4 hours on the back of the Sauber pit. So we'd go and see how Alan was doing. And that was my only interest, or my mates going round. But no, John asked me to do it in 2007. I think mainly because Joe couldn't do it. And I've been back every single year, apart from the COVID years. I mean, we had to do it down the line, so...
5: I love the fact that you said Alan asked me, not Alan McNish.
3: No, well, when you see the man in his underpants, you know him very well.
7: That's another story.
5: There's nowhere to go after that. No, Joe, you went as a punter, and your memories of those early days?
4: In 81, wow, the 81 trip. Again, I was more of an F1 fan, and I discovered Le Mans. When you're a kid and you first get interested in this sport, there is kind of only F1 that's covered on TV. And then at school, in the school hall, we had a cinema club. And in that very same school hall was John Hindoff, who was in the year below me. So I never spoke to him. Didn't even, you know.
5: Still don't.
4: Yeah, okay, I try not to. And they were screening, and this will have been in about 1975. They were screening Steve McQueen's Le Mans. And I saw this. And obviously that movie really does, like, for a kid who was a motorsport fan, it was like, wow, that, you know, the footage and the... And it was then that I thought, what is this thing, Le Mans? And I went out, and I distinctly remember buying Autosport magazine that by pure chance had the report from the 1975 race, which was won by a Mirage, I think. And from that point on, I started taking more... There was motorsport outside of Formula One. And through the 70s, you know, leaving school, becoming a mechanic by profession and by trade, a friend of mine who I worked with, we were both mechanics, decided to... do you fancy coming to Le Mans? Absolutely. So we drove his MGB... It was a brand new MGB GT. He was a very good mechanic, and he was a very good saver. And he bought a 1980 MGB GT. And in 81, him and I drove off and went to Le Mans. And it was in the days before the Piage. And it took 2 weeks to get there. We bivouacked at Rouen and set a tent and what have you. I remember 81 was really, really scalding hot. And, I mean, I've told this story so many times about the track invasion at the end and the car, the winning car, the Jules liveried 936 Porsche of Jackie Hicks and Derek Bell not being able to cross the line. Well, I was part of that complete chaos that stopped them crossing the line. I got pushed onto the side of the car. I was dragged off by what I thought was a burly German mechanic who swore in German at me, I would imagine. Hurt like... you don't know what, because I was sunburned. I was totally burned. I remember my mate, who'd done all the driving, by the way. He wouldn't let me drive his new MGB GT. He'd done all the driving. So by the time we got to Le Mans, he was completely exhausted. So I think he went to sleep at like 7 p.m. on the Saturday night and didn't wake up until 10 o'clock in the morning on Sunday. Something like that. I remember sitting at the Ford chicane. I have this ridiculous memory of where I've distorted what was actually the truth, probably, where I'm sat with me legs dangling over the barrier trackside. I obviously wasn't, but I remember it was like 2 or 3 in the morning, watching the cars come through the Ford chicane. And of course, 1981 was well before Radio Le Mans, so we hadn't a clue what was going on. You didn't have a clue. I mean, not a clue. There was cars going by, didn't have a clue of the class, who was in what class. You knew who won because obviously the rest of the crowd and the absolute melee that was created. It wasn't until the following Thursday that you bought Autosport and found out what you'd actually been watching, which is quite bizarre. And when I look back now, it was in the days before the current modern pit lane. Did 81 have an open pit lane? It was a closed pit lane. You never got anywhere near the pits, never got anywhere near the middle. stayed on the outside. And then my next experience of Le Mans was tagging along with my mate Hindhoff, who in our years after school, two petrolheads living in the same, you know, very close to each other, having gone to the same school, came together as petrolheads, racing around the streets of Sunderland.
5: Perish the thought.
4: Yeah, I know. And Hindhoff was in broadcasting, and I remember him ringing me. I'd just come off a night shift off my day job as a police officer, and I remember him ringing me on the Saturday afternoon, and I was waking up off a night shift, so it'll have been 4 o'clock. Listen to this, Bradley. And on his phone was the sound of the start. And it was like, oh, yeah, that's Le Mans. Yeah, didn't have a clue who was there, who was winning it. Because, again, I was absolutely Formula One with this on the edges of Formula One was all the other racing. And then I tagged along with him at this Radio Le Mans thing that he was talking about, and he went off every summer. I think his first was 89 or 88, 89. And then my first, I tagged along with him in 96, which bizarrely is 30 years this year, 30 years ago.
5: Wow, that's... I'm 20 for you, Nick, and 30 for you, Joe.
4: I have missed a couple, though.
3: Now, can I make a point? Obviously, it was child labour when it came to me.
5: Now, Nick, you went, as you say, from perhaps the world of Formula One, and that 20 years ago, Le Mans was pretty basic, wasn't it?
3: It was beginning its journey towards mass professionalism. But I always remember one of my favourite stories from the early years is the Japanese Lamborghini Owners Club had an entry for their black Lamborghini, which it appeared to me was a road car they put slicks on, pretty much so, to the extent where they had to go down to the Super U to get some torches, which they duct taped so they could illuminate the number board with actual battery powered torches. I believe they made a lap. But it was not. It was the days, you know. It wasn't oversubscribed. People could get weird entries came in, and yeah, I mean, it was. Yeah, you know, it was a very different world at one end. But then you had Audi at the other end, who were doing everything and more that any Formula One team would do. So it was a kind of a weird sort of village of difference. You know, it's interesting because I think what I would say is we've obviously thought about all this sort of stuff, and nothing that comes to mind for me is anything to do with who won the race. Yeah. Nothing's to come to me. It's little instances. It's Johnny Molan falling off his chair. You know, that's all. It's just these amusing things that happen. And it's the week. It's the event. It's bumping into people. It's the chats you have away from the race. I mean, obviously, there's some really, really fantastic. I mean, you know, there is nothing. There is nothing in the world of motorsport, and very, very few people will ever get to experience that. There is nothing like being in the pits as the sun rises in the morning. It's unbelievable as you just watch the sun come up. Obviously, it's a lovely, clear day. When you're being rained on, you just want to get out. But, you know, so it's that whole 24-hour thing. It's the first 24-hour I'd ever done as well. And it takes you, it's an amazing experience. And I think, you know, in some ways, I've never experienced it as a fan. I've only ever experienced working. So I always think, well, perhaps I should go as a fan. But I don't know if I enjoy it or not. I'm not a great camper, to be honest. I might be camp, but I'm not a great camper.
5: Yeah, I think I can play top trumps with you two because I did 37 events on the bounce. So I can remember when it was really racing cars running around a field.
4: Well, I remember. So I tagged along with Hindhoff, and I became you couldn't just tag along and on a jolly. You were given a job. It was in the days that Autosport ran Radio Le Mans. So you were given a job. So I became a production assistant, which I kind of liked the sound of. Wasn't paid a penny, by the way. No. But I was happy to be where I was. It was in the days before the high security of accessing the pits. You could, during the race, you could go and stand in a pit garage and watch pit stops without any access pass whatsoever. And I remember being tasked with going on one of your tours, Paul, which is the first time I ever met you.
5: And that's true.
4: Yeah, was it a Thursday or a Friday morning or something?
5: It was a Friday morning. We hired a bus.
4: Yes. And not you and I. There was a lot of people.
5: Yeah, yeah. Wasn't just you and me.
4: So tell me, what was? So we did. You used to run guided tours, and you used to go over the history of Le Mans. And I was told, this chap here runs guided tours. Go along and then do a report on it, like an order, you know, verbal report on it. And that's the first time I met you.
5: Yeah, and I think probably the message was, go along and do the tour and see if you can stay awake. But
4: no, far from it. We are at a bar and I have just taken a
3: beer.
4: Far from it. I had no knowledge whatsoever of the very early days from 23 forward and the different track configurations. And you took us out on the original track, the tight hairpin called around?
5: Punlier
4: hairpin, which has got a house at the apex still, and it's still there. This is 1997 perhaps, or 98. That's how long ago it is. But I tell you what, mate, it had an influence on me, because I can still remember it. I can still remember being on that bus. I can still remember. I was a geek, Paul. I listened to every word you said, and I learned so much about the race. And what that stirred in me was to go away. I'm an avid reader, as you know, and just discover Le Mans before I became aware of it in the 70s, in the 60s, the Ford versus Ferrari thing in the 60s, going back to the 50s, all of that. And then even before the Formula World Championship existed, you stirred me to learn about and educate myself about those early years. And when you think about it, Le Mans, 1923, the first, you know, the challenge of getting the automobile to last 24 hours is still primarily what exists at that race. Even though it's a series of sprint races over 24 hours between pit stops for fresh tyres and fresh fuel, it is, at the very heart of it, the challenge of getting an automobile to the end. And you still see that on the pit lane. And I'll never, you many years ago coined the phrase that I was just a fan with a microphone. I have never, even now, I have never ever lost sight of the privilege I have of doing the job I'm able to do, of being in that pit lane. It's not even arguable, the greatest motor race in the world. It is a massive privilege.
5: Yeah, and I think we've all felt that. But Nick, looking at it from your perspective, if I ask you to sum it up, what does Le Mans mean to you?
3: It's interesting. We're having a chat about what we do and what we do. And I was thinking, you know, I could probably give everything up apart from Le Mans. It's the only thing I would carry on doing every year until I have to wheel myself down the pit lane, you know. as long as I can perambulate, or perhaps, trundle down the pit lane. It's an incredibly special event. The thing is, it's not a race. It's an event.
5: Yeah.
3: And yes, there's a race that goes on, but it's everything that goes round it. It's the whole stupidity of Friday. I mean, Friday isn't as mad as it was, but it's still quite mad for us, because we do completely different things. It's a strange situation where you have these Wednesdays, which is kind of low key, and you work until midnight, and then Thursday with a qualifying, and then Friday, Friday off. But we just support races. And then you have this massive race. And then it's kind of Sunday, it's like, right, well, the race is finished, let's tear everything down, off we go. We're going to hair back the UK on a Monday. And it's a whole week's event. And I think that's the unique feel, because we do a lot of the 24 our races, you know. We do Dubai and we do Daytona, which are obviously a classic race, but it's just not the same kind of involvement in the entirety of the event.
4: I remember when Le Mans was the only race that I did, and it would be this one week of the year which was better than a holiday. Obviously I used to take holiday from my day job, and this one week of the year, which you were looking forward to, you know, on Christmas morning, you would get up and think, when's Le Mans? Yeah. Yes, we're on the way out. We're on the way back to Le Mans.
5: Yeah.
4: And then I got involved with the American Le Mans series. And again, it was just like such a privilege to be involved in that series, which was like a Le Mans vibe every month. And then that grew and grew and grew. And now, you know, having done this for so many years, being involved in motor racing, running teams, being involved in commentary, like Nick. I mean, here we are doing it. We're at Wilton Mill Car Club at a karting event. When the clients who we live stream karting events for, the only criteria that we put to them when they're forming their calendars is never, ever organise an event on Le Mans weekend, because you won't have Nick or I.
5: No, and I think that's what it does to you. But I think there's, I mean, you touched on it, Joe, that it is a carnival that's got a motor race running through the middle of it. And I can remember many years ago, I had to be back in the UK first thing on Monday morning. And so
3: you did the Sunday run.
5: So I did the Sunday run, and that I ran, and it was in I can remember it now, a white Audi Q5. And of course it had Radio Le Mans at the side and everything. I arrived at Caen and got in the queue. And, you know, it's my one moment in my life of celebrity where people sort of came up and said, are you John Hindoff? No, I'm not. But somebody came up to me and said, you know, yeah, we listened to you, da, da, da. And then said, we had a fantastic time. Absolutely loved it. Been down here since Wednesday. We did all the things. Who won?
8: Yeah.
5: And that's the kind of reaction you get.
9: I remember Nick mentioned it, Mad Fridays, yeah, where we would take Radio Le Mans out into the campsites. And we still do visit camp. It's a lot more civilised now. We're a lot older. Right. Well, no, what we do.
5: Oh, right.
9: I don't know what the campsites are like, but the campsites that we visit now, much more civilised. It was absolute crazy. It was crazy. The campsite atmosphere was just phenomenal. We needed security. We used to have to take security guys with us. Derek was this big guy who we had as security, who was Simon Cowell's bodyguard on the X-Factor. I kid you not. It was like, oh, I know him, that's Derek. He used to look after us. I mean, don't get me wrong. We used to take security. We never needed security because the atmosphere was always great. And different times, you know, when we first started doing Radio Le Mans was the only resource of information. It became the Radio 1 for the week in France. And all the English-speaking fans, all the English fans would tune into Radio Le Mans from the morning till the following morning. And it would be the daytime radio, the evening radio, the drive-home radio on a Sunday evening. It was different times, because these days everybody's got Spotify, everybody's listening to podcasts, everybody's got their radio on their phone, so it's a little bit different. Whereas back in the late 90s and through the 2000s, there was no iPhones, there was no, you know, things like that, and so Radio Le Mans was something. And when we drove into the campsites and walked around and did our campsite tour. And Hindoff's really brilliant. I mean, he was a nightclub DJ, so he knows how to work a crowd. The fun we used to have, the carry-on we used to have, the jokes we used to have. And there wasn't even alcohol involved. God help us if there'd been alcohol. Honestly, there was no alcohol involved.
5: No,
9: we might have been handed a beer, and we might have had one bottle of beer. Or a glass of wine.
8: I've seen you do two or three. We're talking about bottle of beer.
5: Yeah, but it wasn't like a session, was it? You know,
8: I don't know. I wasn't there 30 years ago. It may have been.
9: Just mega, just mega, mega times. And I'm pretty sure that still exists. It's just we're far too old for that, Piers.
5: Yeah, and I think it's interesting. I haven't thought of it until this very moment, but it is a kind of young person's event. You get people who are saying, yeah, I've been there for 20 years, been there for 30 years. But when you get down to it, yeah, it's something that people do. And it can be something which didn't exist in my day. The stag, that people will go to Le Mans for stag park.
8: One thing I wonder, and I'd love to know, is how many people only go once? I think very few only go once. Because I think it's the sort of thing where you go, oh, this is really rather good. I think I'll do it in a different way. I'll do it in a posher way, or I'll do it with different friends. But I reckon that most people go more than once.
9: I don't know. I mean, you know, we do go into the campsites. And it's really enjoyable on the Friday afternoon. We visit various campsites, and we get to see the fans, and the fans state like a staging event, really, and we do a Q&A and stuff, and it's not so much the Q&A stuff that we do, which is kind of formalised, it's the stuff that we do beforehand and afterwards, where we just get to chat.
5: Yeah.
9: And in fact, we'll be handed a beer as well, and yes, we do take one or two. And it's just lovely, because everybody's there, and everybody's a kindred spirit. Everybody, we're all there because we're... You've got to be a motorist. Yes, there are the... They drag their mates along who don't have a clue one end of a car from another. But but majority of people are there. Their knowledge is phenomenal. You can't get things wrong, Paul. We have a very knowledgeable fan base.
5: Yeah.
9: And if you get something wrong, we've kind of turned it into, you know, when you sat around and you go, who came second in 19, you know, in 2015? Who came? The collective, the fan base will come in and go, oh, we're such a... And so you go, oh, yeah, of course. So it's like you've got this big gang. You've got this big gang of kindred spirits. You've got this big gang of fans. And you are just there as one of them. I always feel I'm their representative in the pit lane gathering information for them.
5: Yeah.
9: And to be honest, since the first ever interview, I've only ever interviewed drivers or engineers or anybody because I want to know the answer to my questions.
5: Yeah.
9: Because I want to know, because I'm a fan, just like everybody in the stands.
5: So there we are. We're standing in that lift going up to the 17th floor in some high rise somewhere. And somebody says, are you Joe Bradley? And you, yes, I am. I've heard you on Le Mans. What's Le Mans all about?
9: Wow, that's a question. I mean, obviously the obvious is it's a motor race over 24 hours with some very, very fast, gorgeous, beautiful sounding and looking cars. But it's more than that, isn't it? I think it's the very nucleus of perhaps motorsport. It is. I mean, I've never really knew life without motorsport since I was a kid, and for the last 30 years I haven't known a calendar year. There was a couple of years I missed it. My mother was ill in 04. I missed 04. I said to her, Mum, you need to get on with this because I'm not missing 05. And she got on with it and she passed in February 05. Bless her. 07, I was actually running a racing team and we had a clash. We had a Clio race on the same weekend as Le Mans, which I was really annoyed with. Thankfully, in 08, the calendar didn't clash, so I was able to get... That's the only two I've missed since 1996. And I'm not sure I really know life without going to Le Mans every June. There's been times, and I've done it this week, because where I've looked at my garden and thought, that's going to bloom and die off before I get back from Le Mans.
5: Yep.
9: And I'm going to miss it. And I've missed... My kids, it usually clashes with Father's Day.
5: Yep.
9: My birthday's the 23rd of June. It sometimes clashes or has clashed towards the birthday. And my kids never expect me. My kids are in their 30s now. But my kids never... This year, it'll be the first Father's Day I've had at home for I don't know how long. Maybe 30 years. Because it doesn't clash with anything that we're doing.
3: Showering you with gifts.
5: Hopefully, yes.
3: The only thing I can say is I'm constantly in trouble for missing my sister's birthday, which is the 12th of June. And it's always during Le Mans week. And my excuse is always, oh, I'm too busy. But the real reason is I'm a terrible brother.
5: you'd ignore it anyway.
3: Well, no, if she's lucky, she gets a text or a WhatsApp. I probably would have definitely given her a text. There's not going to be a card involved. It's fine. Yeah, we've been known to have way too long for that sort of thing. But yeah, I mean, it does get a little bit all consuming, doesn't it? For that sort of the week and perhaps the week beforehand.
5: Yeah,
3: it's quite interesting. We're doing this prior. We were at this kart meeting. We're doing karts all Sunday. Then we actually go back to my house, rejig the transport. We have to get down to Le Mans. We leave on Monday very early to get we'll be there 24 hours later. We'll be down enjoying the hospitality of the Trottins and everyone else in Changé.
9: Yeah, I mean, that's another significant feature, Paul, is that I think from possibly 97, 98, we have stayed with the same family. I don't know if anyone's aware of this, but in the vicinity of Le Mans, the families rent out their house and rent out their homes. And this particular family, the Trottins...
3: Long before
9: Airbnb. I suppose they invented Airbnb. But the families whose house we take over their bedrooms. So I bet, you know, sleeping in a kid's bedroom with posters of, I don't know who the cartoon would have been, but the cartoon... But I've been there doing that so long, the cartoons evolved into pop stars, into female pop stars. And now what's fantastic is we've stayed with the same family. I would like to think they're friends more than just people who we stay with. I've seen their kids grow up. Their kids are roughly the same age as my kids. Their kids have got kids. And it's just this lovely feature of staying with this same French family, the Trottlands, Patrick and Mina, who are, and on a Sunday night, it's become tradition, and it has been tradition for a long time now, well over maybe more than 20 years. On a Sunday night, doesn't matter how tired you are, we have this family dinner, and Mina puts on this beautiful, fat, massive long table, and everybody in the team is there, and the friends of the French family that we stay with come along, and there's just this. And we all like sort of fall asleep in our desserts because we're all knackered and stuff. But that is one of the major features of my Le Mans experience as well. It's incredible how, you know, we could have easily have just taken hotels. We could have easily have just taken, you know, random, as Nick said, Airbnb type things. We didn't. We stayed with the same family. And it's great because this year's a World Cup year. The amount of World Cups and Euro Championships I've listened to in French with a French supporting Patrick Trottin and his sons next to me. I think there was only once that England were playing France. That was a great night. I think France beat us, but I think France won.
8: Yeah, I mean, it's part of the experience. I must admit, I didn't have a very good run because for 3 years, I wasn't in the A team, so I didn't stay in with Patrick and Mina. I had to stay in the various other houses. For 3 years in a row, the following year, the couple had broken up. So I don't know whether that was me or whatever it was, but I managed to break up three couples. But
9: were you the cause of that?
8: I don't think so.
9: The talented Mr. Ripley comes
8: to
9: mind.
8: No, I don't think it was me. You know, but it was a fact, yeah. It happened. Oh, they're not together anymore.
9: So
8: oh,
9: okay. That is what a man should look like. On that bombshell,
8: yeah,
5: Joe Bradley, Nick Damon, I hope you have a great time at Le Mans. I know you will. Thank you for taking the time to talk to us.
9: Do you miss it?
5: Yes. Yes, I do.
9: No surprise.
0: This Historic Racing News Le Mans Special is a copyrighted presentation of Historic Racing News in association with White Squirrel Studios. Any rebroadcast or other usage without the expressed written permission of Historic Racing News is strictly prohibited. Now, back to your hosts, Paul Tarsi and Jim Roller.
5: So that was an interesting conversation. It always is for those two.
6: If you can get Nick to slow down.
5: That's
6: fastest talker on the airwaves, Nick Naiman.
5: Yeah, absolutely. But it was good. It was a great conversation and thoroughly enjoyed it. If you're not sure who we are here at Historic Racing News, we produce a podcast every month, which you can either get wherever you get your podcasts, or you can get it on the Radio Le Mans website, and we also go live every Wednesday at straight after Midweek Motorsport, first Wednesday of every month.
6: And you can get it on our YouTube channel, HRN Chronicles, where you also get some cool videos and some other things. But there's a complete 2026 archive there on HRN Chronicles if you've missed any of our episodes so far this season.
5: And if you have, why have you?
6: Yeah, what the heck?
5: But interesting to hear the boys talking about that. And with the two interviews that we've done, it was interesting that when we talked to Robin Goodman and to Graham Tyler, Graham went as a fan, first of all, and Robin has always been professionally. Nick went professionally and has only ever been professionally, whereas Joe Bradley has been as a fan, first of all. And the same split is true of you and me. I mean, I went as a fan long before I was ever there professionally. Some people say I've never been professional, but that's...
6: Not true, not true.
5: But that's another thing. But I think probably for me, it's those very early days which are the things that Le Mans means to me. That if I go back to the 70s when I first went, it was an adventure. It was, there was nobody saying, here's your tickets and you booked on this ferry or whatever. You had to do it all, and no auto routes.
6: No, heavens no.
5: No dual carriageways. It was such an adventure to get there, and it wasn't just about the race. And I think if you talk to a huge amount of people now about what Le Mans means to them, then yeah, you can find all sorts of interesting stories that they'll tell you. I mean, we know, and I think Nick Damon was saying that there are all sorts of people who go who are. Yeah, they're kind of interested in the race, but there's other things on the agenda as well for them. You know, the stag do and all those kind of events that now people it. As you said, your early days were the early days of Jaguar, not 1953. I hasten to add. Before you were born,
6: it was their return to prominence. Yeah. Yes,
5: and that the crowd then was like a football crowd, wasn't it?
6: Very much so, very much so. Yeah,
5: it was. It was World Cup all over again. It was England versus Germany. you had the Jaguar flags on the. I was going to say the terraces, which is, of course, what they are, but it's so much more romantic to call them tribunes. But it was all of that. It was that that adventure that you had, and I'm pleased to say that I have camped at Le Mans, that's in the canvas sense of the meaning of the word.
6: Yes.
5: No other meaning. I haven't promenaded.
6: Even though it was in a tuxedo, and you did have tablecloths, and you did have champagne, but you still were in a canvas tent.
5: Thank you. Yes. Actually, I've forgotten that. Yeah, that was on one famous occasion when perhaps, probably just before the bubble burst, but it was good, and probably Radio Le Mans saved me from that. But, you know, it was those journeys down to La Sarthe, and you know you can be the old fart who says it's not as good as it used to be, but hey ho,
6: it's different. Yes, but it's just as good. And you know, in part one, if you heard part one, folks, I compared Le Mans and the Indy 500, which are very similar in stature. One is an American institution, of course. The other is a European institution, a French institution, and something that is part of the international calendar every year. But one similarity that is drawn through both events is for the fans that go, it's about being there as much as it is about the race. It's about at Indy, the annual get together. And in, as you said, in the early days, it was about the adventure of getting there and the camaraderie and then the campsites. And that holds through to today. I mean, I can remember in the mid-aughts when Tom Christensen was just absolutely tearing up the place, and the Danish campgrounds would just be stuffed with people. And we used to joke, well, last one out of the country, bring the flag, because they're all in Le Mans.
5: But do you think that's why, certainly in Le Mans case, it doesn't get the media coverage that other events do? You know, and Grand Prix get millions and millions of viewers and that sort of stuff. That certainly in the UK, Le Mans hardly gets a mention outside the specialist press. And I think I know that Indy is different. It does get some much more coverage. But is it a participatory thing, do you think?
6: Well, it is partially, but I think the bigger issue is the fact that it takes effort to cover it. And there's nobody more lazy than a media person. And I'm raising my hand right here. I'm not pointing any finger at anybody individually. I'm just saying that we as a group tend to be a little bit lazy. And covering endurance racing takes effort. And let me tell you what, watching an endurance race takes effort. It takes 24 hours. Indy 500's over in 3-4 hours. If there's a lot of cautions, it's a little longer than 3 hours. If it's a fast race, it's 2.5-3 hours. And it's like any other normal sporting event. An endurance race takes effort. As I said in part one, your decision at 2 o'clock, in the morning comes home to roost at 2 o'clock in the afternoon on Sunday. And it's, you know, you have to be paying attention to know that. And it's people, networks, especially in America, are very reluctant to give up that much airtime to one event. And so that's why it frankly doesn't get the coverage. I think that's one man's opinion. I'm sure, you know, someone will tell me I'm wrong, but, and that's okay.
5: Well, if you want to put your thoughts to the world at large, please go onto our Facebook page and we will be carrying an entry there, which will have a look at the comments on our posts on the Facebook page, because we'd love to know of your feelings about what makes Le Mans special, because it's one of those things. And just to wind this up, I'm going to think I obviously thought a bit about what makes it special for me, and one abiding memory is probably early 80s, probably 1981, something like that. And there were probably a bunch of 6 or 8 of us who used to go to Le Mans together. And this was in the days when tents were made of canvas, not of plastic. And that the three guys that we went with, they were self-sufficient. They had their own tent and they had all their own equipment, and they weren't campers. They didn't know their way round a campsite. And that they arrived at Le Mans having not touched any of the equipment for 51 weeks since they packed it up the previous year. Unfortunately, they had put together this nut

0: 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As always on the Historic Racing News Radio Show, my name is still Paul Tarsi. I'm very grateful to Jim Roller for joining me on the show. And as always, if you have been, thank you very much for listening.
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3: 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I'm Matt Hunter. It is Thursday, the 11th of June, 2026. Coming up to tea time, I think, actually. Very nice indeed. Hope we're all having a wonderful afternoon at the Circuit de la Sarre. This is episode 12, season 6 of the Simcast. And alongside me, as ever, is Mr. Stephen Wilkinson. Hello, Steve.
4: Hello. Hello, everybody. It is Endurance Christmas week. Oh, I'm loving
3: it
4: this.
3: It is. It is Endurance Christmas week. And I won't lie, after yesterday's qualifying on Hyperpole, which was awesome, insert excited adjective before that, I'm really looking forward to the race on Saturday. I think it's going to be extremely close. I think it's going to be a lot closer than, I don't want to say as previous iterations. Having three, we're quite used to multiple winners here at Le Mans, you know, be it either Audi or Porsche or Toyota in the past. And now, obviously, we've had Ferrari 3 years on the bounce. I think it's somebody else's turn.
4: Yeah. I do think it is someone else's turn. Now they've had Ferrari for 3 years. Ferrari expected to get a new car. Well, it's almost like a Triggers Broom sort of new car with all their Evo updates next year.
3: I heard that Aston, bearing in mind the Valkyries suddenly become quite quick, I've heard that they're doing Joker Evo things for next year as well, which is going to be...
4: Yeah, so Aston Martin... have done it really, really smart, I think. They've not used their Jokers, or very limited amounts of Jokers, to highlight the issues in their car as the seasons come on. So rather than just cover it up with something, like put something else shiny on it, and then try and remedy a problem, it's like massage the problem out, and if you can't, then we'll evaluate that in a new sort of package and stuff. However, what we normally typically do see at Le Mans on the Friday is some last minute BOP changes. So I'm really expecting all of these cars, like the Cadillacs and things like that, to get BOP changes very soon.
3: I fervently hope not, because I think the car's really relatively really close together at the minute, unless you're a Ferrari. And I think that anyone could potentially, I'm saying I'm going to be eating humble pie on come Sunday evening. Anyone could be winning this race, unless you're Ferrari. It's anyone's guess at the minute. But anyway, this is ostensibly a sim racing show. You've had hours and hours of real world commentary and expert analysis from the wonderful people at Radio Show Limited, Radio Le Mans 91.2 FM, trackside and around the world on RS1, and a bit on RS3 as well. So we're the comedic break, I suppose, aren't we? The now annual

0: put up with us for 2 hours at between sessions at the Cirque de la Sarthe.
1: I can actually tell you exactly what we are, right?
0: Go on.
1: And this was a comment from last year or the year before.
0: Remember, this is a family show.
1: No, it is. Okay. And this is exactly what we are. I know, this is going to be good. someone commented on this on the Listeners Collective.
0: Nice.
1: And they said, I had no idea what sim racing was. Hmm. However, walking around the Super U shop, it was a good listen. I was like, fair. Fair play to you, mate.
0: If you're at Carrefour, I highly recommend their baguettes and ham. It's pretty much the only thing I ate in 2017 was a Carrefour baguette and ham.
1: It's good. There's some really good French supermarkets around them on.
0: There is, and the Carrefour's very close as well. I have to say, as a gentleman of heft, for me, so when did I get there? Wednesday in 2017, and I didn't eat anything until Friday night. So for me not to eat for the thick end of 2 days is frankly unheard of. But for anyone who was there that's listening, 2017 was extraordinarily hot.
1: It was a little bit warm.
0: Yeah, a bit toasty. Food was not at my... As long as I was well hydrated, and I believe the temperature... No, it's not going to be that hot again, but as temperature does get up, obviously, please do make sure that you are staying hydrated throughout the weekend and look after yourselves and everything, because it's... we all love endurance racing, but no one wants to have any issues when you're trackside. A little bit of housekeeping. As we said, it is Thursday the 11th of June, 2026. This is episode 12, season 6 of the Simcast. We have been doing this for 6 years, and actually we've been part of the radio show network for over a decade now, actually. So, sorry, everyone. It is for those of you who are paying attention and are looking forward to Armageddon. It is, what's the date, Steve? I can't mess that up entirely.
1: It is precisely about 441026 of the third millennium.
0: And for those of you who are looking forward to the return of Star Trek Strange New Worlds next month, it is Stardate 799.9. Sorry. Oh, goodness me. Stardate 79909.5. I could never do a captain's log. I'm going to mess it up like that every single time. sorry. Just go back. Just do it again. No, that means, yeah, reverse the ship. Out of shot. We've got to do it all again. Yeah, no, that wouldn't work. Dear. Sim racing.
1: Absolutely. That is why we're here. That's what we have.
0: Yeah.
1: There's been quite a lot of it.
0: There actually has, and an awful lot of it has been Le Mans themed as well, perhaps unsurprisingly. We need first to talk about our game of the year in our Simcast Awards last year, which is Le Mans Ultimate. Lovely page article on that in the official program, if you have that about your person, trackside or wherever you are. This is what we do. I love the fact that when I was there in 2017, I got off the train at Le Mans train station, walked into the shop. Actually, I went in to get a drink, and they were selling the programs there. It was fantastic. You would get that over here. You don't get the programs for the British Grand Prix getting sold at
1: your local Happy Shopper.
0: There was a time you could walk into WH Smith's, it doesn't exist anymore, TGQ's, whatever the hell it's called now. I said TG Maxx, that's not that at all. You can get Formula One gear though. Anyway, you could walk into WH Smith's and you could buy the official TT, Isle of Man TT program there. Which I always thought was very random. Because the Isle of Man isn't exactly close to Devon, particularly, but, you know, there you go. Full-page article in there about Le Mans Ultimate. which, if I am correct, if you're at the circuit, head over to the karting fan zone. They're partners for the event at Thrustmaster, and they will be revealing something special. Do you want to? We'll go back to what we were going to talk about, because we've just done this bit. So, my initial feeling was a Ferrari 499P wheel. What do you reckon?
1: I, as per the Twitter or X or whatever you call it now, post that Thrustmaster made the other day. I think it was nearly a week actually ago now. It had all the audio of the Ferrari and things like that.
0: Yeah.
1: And that's kind of the only thing I can think of would be their wheelbase or wheel, sort of new wheel to go with it as a replica wheel, which is quite cool. I like that. It's quite left field, to be honest. It's not an F1 wheel. That's always good.
0: No. Is that Cosworth wheel?
1: I can't remember. Most of them are, I think.
0: I know the BMW one pretty much is. And the Aston Martin. Probably. And all the LMP2s are.
1: We should remember this, because we had...
0: we actually did talk to Cosworth.
1: What's my doodle off of from Cosworth?
0: We actually did have Cosworth on, yes, we did.
1: But I've slept since then, and I've... I can't remember half the stuff. Just to get through the day, let alone, like, run a bath. Let alone remember that. And that's why Ellie is such a focal point in my life, to be honest, because she's just admins my life throughout. I think it is going to be a Ferrari 499 wheel addition to the Thrustmaster range. Head over to, as Matt said, karting, the fan zone in karting, and have a look, because it is being revealed today.
0: Hmm. That'd be good.
1: Yes, it's pretty good.
0: If better, if you can get hands-on with it, maybe, potentially, possibly, on the rigs that they no doubt have there. Who knows? Yeah.
1: If any of you listening out actually do go down there and have a look, take a photo of it and tag us in it, because we'd like to have a look at it firsthand.
0: And I'm going to keep doing this, because I'm excited, because it's Le Mans week, and I basically blew Smarties my way through this whole entire week. So if you do want to get...
1: Only a generation is going to know that reference.
0: Well, I'm 41, brilliant. So, you know. Anyway. So while we're thinking about it, if you do want to get in touch with us and share pictures of your experiences at the circuit, or, you know, obviously at the Sims, with Thrustmaster down at the karting fan zone there, then Ellie is here to tell you exactly how you can get in touch.
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0: Anyway, so sticking with Le Mans Ultimate, we had version 1.3.3 come out last week. I think it was last week. Everything's moulding into one at the moment. Pre-Le Mans anyway. And what we had was a 2026 version of the Circuit to the South added to the game, complete with the new for 2026 Goodyear Bridge, replacing the Dunlop Bridge. I heard John talking about this the other day, actually, and to be honest, it hadn't clicked with me as well, because I know I automatically went, okay, well, they've changed sponsor, that things changed. Still the Dunlop chicane, just the bridge has changed.
1: Right.
0: Explain.
1: Right. So we have a tyre war already in the first corner.
0: we have an inter-circuit tyre war.
1: I love it.
0: Yeah.
1: If I had like a Le Mans 24-hour like watch party, or you know, those sort of things that really cool people do.
0: You mean the thing you're absolutely doing this weekend anyway? Yes.
1: Yeah, like all the cool kids are doing. Yeah. One of the drinking game rules that we'd have is every time a commentator says the wrong bridge tire manufacturer, you take a drink.
0: No, or complains that it is no longer the Dunlop bridge. That would be the other thing.
1: That as well, yes.
0: Yeah. Obviously it's a subtle upgrade. There's not too much. I don't think there's nothing particularly physically that's changed about the circuit since last year, I don't think. I think all the significant viewing areas are all there now and all this, that and the other. So
1: I actually noticed there's a new viewing area that I didn't know about. Or in the last few years, I've not known about it. I've not been there since 2019.
0: Yeah.
1: So, you know, when we stood at Porsche Curves and you looked across and there was like that, like Porsche branding-y thing. There's grandstands, I believe, there now.
0: Oh, yes, I think you're right.
1: And they've all done like, you can view inside the Porsche Curves, which you couldn't do that before. Or something like that. Or parts of the Porsche Curves.
0: I think they've built the banking up there, I believe. That might be here. My program is slightly out of range, i.e. in the next room, so I can't really run off and get it to check. Anyway, so whilst the artwork has been updated on the circuit to make it basically make it match what you're going to see on TV, they also very kindly threw in the new for 2026 Toyota TR010, resplendent in its beautiful new red and white livery, which is a very cool car. I have done some laps in that, and I have very much enjoyed it. It is a really good car to drive. Exactly how you'd expect the hypercars to basically drive, just with a beautiful, you know, beautiful new frontage upon it. So great to see that. Some of the 2026 other liveries have been added in. So obviously you've got Peugeot there. You've got the Le Mans specific Magma version of the GMR 001s are in there. I don't think the BMW had not been updated. The 20 had not yet been updated, but expect those to come. And obviously the Union Jacks that are on the splitter of the Valkyries weren't on there either yet, but this will all come. Yeah, what I love about LMU is they are super quick in getting all these little updates done, to make sure that you are playing the most contemporary, up-to-date version of the game, which is really, really, really good. I say the livery hasn't been done, but the BMW has had its nose job. You'll be happy to hear. So it's the Arnold Rimmer flared nostrils of despair have been reduced to normal human levels now. Additional nerd points if you know who Arnold Rimmer is. I'm not explaining it. You're just laughing politely, and that's fine.
1: Well, you said a word in the.
0: Shut up.
1: You said just a word.
0: Shut up. Oh dear. The only cars that haven't been fully updated in this so far is Cadillac and Alpine. Obviously, the Cadillac's got quite a few visual changes to it, including the lower rear wing and the various other bits of aero across the car service have changed quite significantly since last season. So I didn't actually think the Alpine had changed that much, but apparently there's a lot of splitter work and diffuser area and stuff like that is completely updated, which considering this is the last year, so far as we know.
1: I was going to say, yeah, a team that's like outgoing, they've put some effort in, haven't they?
0: I really hope the BYD thing has legs, and I really hope that these cars don't disappear, because the A424 is one of my favourite hypercars. Just for the way it sounds, the way it looks, it's a lovely, lovely thing. So I really, really, really hope and for Signatech as well, to be honest, that this, you know, that it carries on. So, so that'd be really cool. Elsewhere, for the European Le Mans series, because the European Le Mans series is in the same title, which is great because you get to run de-restricted LMP2s, which I just love more than is reasonable for a game. They have now added the ADES AD25 LMP3. That's the latest chassis from the Portuguese manufacturer. And you will probably have seen here at Road to Le Mans as well recently. So it's a lovely looking car, actually. It took me a moment to sort of realise what I was looking at when I saw the initial pictures that they put out, and then they explained. I was like, oh yeah, no, I haven't seen that before.
1: So that means we now have four LMP3 cars now. So we have all of them.
0: Yeah, they're all there now. Yeah.
1: We're all having full set. Now, as a subliminal message, like reading into the lines of this, the fact that Le Mans Ultimate name drops Road to Le Mans, I don't like to, like, you know, say anything, but I can see that as a mixed potential.
0: Yeah.
1: Because there's not much work. We've said this before. There's not much work that needs doing because now all the groundwork is done, isn't it?
0: Well, yeah, because as I understand it, I can't think there's any cars in Road to Le Mans that aren't in ELMS.
1: Absolutely, the big sticking point was LMP3, and we've got that now.
0: We've got all of them, yeah. Because the Ginetta came in last time out.
1: Absolutely.
0: They updated the Ligier beforehand,
1: mm-hmm. And then the Duquesne, I think it's Duquesne came in.
0: Yeah, Duquesne came in with Catalunya.
1: Yep.
0: Which is funny because does anyone run that this year?
1: Duquesne.
0: I think the team that ran Duquesne swapped to another manufacturer.
1: Cannot remember.
0: It's a bit like the Isotta, the Isotta in hypercar. I know what you're going to say.
1: Ah!
0: Just let me finish my point. Because obviously the Isotta was added, I think probably the same time Kota came in, I think, into LMU. Yeah. So quite early on. And obviously then the program got canned. And then you're going to tell me.
1: Well, that's potentially coming back because, again, I speculated. I speculate that this was coming back.
0: You did.
1: For Asia Le Mans series, when they said that they were bringing hypercars to Asia Le Mans series, and I said, the people are going to bring all the privateers back in, and that's how we're going to get these cars back. And had and behold, seriously, either I need to put in the lottery, or people actually listen to us, to be honest. I don't know which one. So the Isotta is potentially coming back to Asia Le Mans series. I don't know which other cars will come back for that. I can imagine there'll be some privateer Porsches.
0: The wingless Porsches. The wingless Porsches are going to be there. That's already been confirmed.
1: Hmm.
0: And I think there was talk of at least one 963, I think. But I can't remember who that was.
1: Yeah, I don't know about that one, because I just don't think the car has, as much as I really want to see the 963? C60, I don't know what it is, the Lamborghini.
0: You're talking about the SC63. Yeah, we won't see that again.
1: No, I don't think that will come back. Sorry, I was thinking about the Lamborghini. I don't think that will come back. There's too many cars with needs like better numbering systems. Like, we need to stop having same numbers.
0: Or just less of them. If we could stop calling them like printers, then that'd be great.
1: The 499 HP. Sorry.
0: It all started. You can blame McLaren for that with their MP4/12C GT3.
1: Yeah, to be fair. Anyway, moving on. So it's a little bit of a smaller Le Mans Ultimate update that you would expect for Le Mans week, because normally it's an absolutely massive one. This is more just to tidy up with an extra car. But they're targeting a massive or a bigger version of an update in 1.4 coming in July. And that is in prep for a 24-hour race, I believe it is. 24 hours of Le Mans race later October. On in the year. In October, yes. Yeah.
0: Mm-hmm.
1: So that will be full 62-car grid, which is really good to see that they're drilling in a 24-hour race with 62 cars. And they seem a bit more confident in the from the lessons learnt and amendments made from the last endurance races they have done when they did the 12-hour race the other month, which had a massive turnout. So I'm really confident that this is going to be really good for it. So I'm very excited to see this happen.
0: I think one thing that has sort of... We've talked about this a lot on the show over the course of... Well, pretty much over the course of Le Mans Ultimate being in the public sphere. I quite like the fact that they're so open about the process as well. So, you know, because every time they post news about what events are coming up, and there's quite a few coming up, the first of which is coming on the 26th of this month. And then there's three in July, two in August, four in September before, you know, and then another one, before we get to, two before we get to the 24 hours of, Le Mans on the 20th of October. There's no point being impatient. It's much, much better to make sure that the servers are solid, that the experience is going to be 100% for every single participant of the event, of the race. That's what we want, you know, and I think that's what we all want. So taking their time and being very honest and open about the process and about what steps are taken after each event, what evaluation has gone into it, is could only ever be a good thing. You know,
1: absolutely.
0: One thing that, and I'm sure you picked up on this as well, well, they said, so they released this prior to the race. There wasn't going to be a significant update at Le Mans itself, unlike previous years, because the big update is coming on July the 4th.
1: I didn't know it was July the 4th, but that's an interesting date.
0: It is American Independence Day.
1: Normally that's around Watkins Glen time frame, isn't it?
0: Amount of speculation, and I know everybody wants this. I am one of them. The amount of speculation for people to say they're bringing IMSA into it. I mean,
1: it would open the possibilities of this game, but I don't know. I think
0: it's a metric ton of work, though.
1: It is a metric ton of work, and I would imagine that they would do the other ACO stuff first.
0: Exactly.
1: Personally.
0: Yes.
1: That's what I would have thought they would do. They'd cover all of ACO first and then go over to IMSA if they did do that. But I don't think they are. But I don't know. Because, I don't know, IMSA's not their backyard. But it kind of is, but it isn't.
0: And we must, of course, remember that this is Le Mans Ultimate, not IMSA Ultimate.
1: And also, it's not endurance ultimate.
0: Yeah. There's still a heck of a lot that could be added to Le Mans Ultimate before we even look at IMSA. Anyway, we've still got the Asian Le Mans series to come in. There's still historic content that could happen. You know, we've still got the remainder of the 2026 hypercars to come in. There's stuff that could happen. Don't get me wrong, I would love it to be an IMSA update Theoretically, I'm just trying to think, apart from the Acura, yeah, apart from the Acura, they don't need to model any more cars for it, do they? Because everything else is in, so...
1: Yeah. Thinking about that, yeah.
0: Oh, well, hang on, no. Well, maybe they don't need to worry about the Acura.
1: I mean, they don't even need to, because they'll do it next year and it won't even be in there.
0: Yeah, just to make it the 2027. Coming out in 2027, just go to the Inter. Oh, yeah. Acura, you say? Who are they?
1: However, if that Acura went over to Asia Le Mans Series and rebranded itself as a HPD,
0: yeah,
1: which is, again, entirely possible, that would then imply that they could... That's the only way I can see that Acura potentially going to Le Mans.
0: Well,
1: would be winning Asia Le Mans Series. Because they're not going to do World Endurance.
0: No, because that's probably a far a larger undertaking. And of course, if it did, it would have to be Honda. It couldn't be... from a marketing standpoint, it would have to be a Honda. It wouldn't be an Acura, because Acura doesn't exist outside of America. So there's that. 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This is Matt Hunter and Steve Wilkinson talking through some sim racing stuff that is happening currently. Where do you want to go next, mate? Can I do my thing?
1: You could do your thing. Go on.
0: Can I do my thing? Right.
1: You can brace everyone. Brace everyone.
0: I need to. I can't read right. I can't read this on the. I can't read this on the screen because it's too big. So I've got to read it off my phone, which is exactly how I wrote this, all on my phone, because I don't have. Pathetic, and I don't have an actual desk anymore. I have to do everything this way, which is problematic at best. It also means that, actually, no one can see me do this. I have to operate my phone like an old person and
1: glasses halfway down your forehead.
0: They literally are. Excuse me.
1: If you just start knitting shreddies, you'll be all right, mate.
0: No, the camera's going to slowly pan round to me to be like, "Hello, everybody. are you sitting comfortably?" Then I shall pick up your warm cup of cocoa, and I shall begin. Anyway, what? Obviously, a few years ago, 2023 was the centenary of Le Mans, and that got me to thinking actually about how long this circuit has been in video games. Well, wonder no more, dear listener. As Steve puts his feet up and clearly opens a can of beverage, because I literally heard him do that. So he's not paying attention to me. So this is just you and me, listeners.
1: I'm here.
0: So,
1: I'm here.
0: Okay, cool. So, Le Mans is perhaps one of the most iconic circuits in motorsport, and with little over a century of operation, certainly one of the oldest. With such a storied history, it's very easy to focus in on the real-world action in June pretty much every year since 1923. But did you know that quite apart from the centenary in 2023, another landmark has been achieved this bastion of endurance racing? 2026 marks the 50th anniversary of the Le Mans circuit featuring in racing games, which I think is pretty awesome. Way back in 1976, at the birth of home computer gaming, arcade games were still largely king. One of the gaming giants of the era, Atari, produced an upright arcade machine, complete with wheel, called simply Le Mans. The spiritual successor to their previous racing title, Grand Track 10, Le Mans was a top-down racer, which also featured other track maps, including Laguna Seca and Silverstone. Players had to drive against the time limit whilst avoiding things like oil slicks and staying away from the walls. The title performed really well in the US and was a significant commercial success as well for Namco in Japan. In 1982, another game, also called Le Mans, was released for the Commodore 64 by HAL Laboratory. This was another top-down racer, heavily inspired by Monaco GP by Sega, where the player would gain points for passing cars. This would extend driving time where targets were met. There was even a form of night racing with headlights, illuminating cars ahead in the darkness. In 1986, Konami released the arcade game WEC Le Mans, W-E-C Le Mans. This title was subsequently ported to a number of home computers by Ocean Software the following year, particularly the Amstrad, Commodore 64, and ZX Spectrum. Le Mans split the race down into four laps, two daytime and two after sunset, each lap divided into three checkpoints. The arcade version featured early force feedback and vibration ticks through the wheel, simulating hitting curbs and the driver's acceleration. It also spun left or right and 360 degrees depending on driver input. As a result, the cabinet had a hefty price tag of £7,000 in 1986, equivalent to £21,000 today. Graphically, for an arcade and home computer versions, all cars shared the same 3D model due to the hardware limitations at the time. That being said, they did feature different liveries, matching those used by real-world sports cars of the day. Circuit designs in the game were also approved by the ACO. WEC Le Mans proved to be a huge hit, getting rave reviews both for the arcade and console versions. I'm not going to lie, Steve, the idea of sitting in an arcade thing that can spin 360 degrees when I have a crash is a little bit terrifying.
1: Just it is saying. It is a little bit, isn't it?
0: However, it would be a whole decade before we would see a fresh Le Mans title. 1997, Sega released the arcade exclusive Le Mans 24. Again, this was licensed by the ACO and featured the 1996 GT1 class as well as some Group C races. There's even a cheat code that would unlock Sonic the Hedgehog. The title is also notable as it marked the debut in games for the 1991 winner, the iconic Mazda 787B. 2 years later, the French video game publisher Infogrames released what is considered to be one of the best Le Mans-based racing games of the era, Le Mans 24 Hours, for the PlayStation and PC. However, this is perhaps better known under its American title, Test Drive Le Mans. It was developed by Eutechnics, who would later also release this title on the Dreamcast. This would be one of the most critically acclaimed racing games on that console, and often considered to be the best driving game available for it. Graphically, it pushed the boundaries for the time with 24 cars on track, far more than most rivals, and the polygon count of the car models meant that Porsches really looked like Porsches, Vipers like Vipers, and so on. Following the release of the Dreamcast version, Infogrames released a port of the Dreamcast game for the PlayStation 2 in 2001, and in 2002, a PC port was also developed. Test Drive Le Mans also included the Bugatti circuit, Road Atlanta, Donington Park, and Brno, among others, and also included weather and night racing. I dare you to tell me what the last game to have the Brno circuit in it that wasn't a MotoGP game, Stephen.
1: GTR2.
0: I didn't think you'd get that. Well done.
1: Get me the Christmas quiz.
0: Pay attention, 007, because it probably will be in the Christmas quiz. A roster of race-appropriate cars from both classes competing at Le Mans were available, with some being unlocked following completion of a time-compressed 24-hour race. Even today, this is still held in very high regard in the racing genre. Perhaps bizarrely, Test Drive Le Mans was the last dedicated Le Mans-based title until the release of LMU. In 2024, initially as early access title by Motorsport Games and Studio 397. Le Mans Ultimate isn't just a simulator of the Le Mans 24 Hours, but of the entire World Endurance Championship, and more recently, the European Le Mans Series. The title simulates the workings of contemporary hypercar and LMDH hybrid systems in probably the most authentic way yet seen in the racing genre, as well as providing access to restricted and de-restricted LMP2 machinery, all current LMP3 cars, and the latest in the LMGT3 field. Continued updates keep the title growing and add season-specific liveries, cars and tracks, while the developing online side of the game is building a fantastic player base. On a personal note, I'm still very much hoping for historic Le Mans content in the future where licensing allows, of course. The sheer depth of motorsport history available to the developers offers a treasure trove of greats that absolutely deserve to be a part of this outstanding title in some capacity. Aside from titles for which Le Mans was the headline, there have been notable titles in the racing genre to feature the Circuit de la Sarthe in all its glory. Polyphony Digital's Gran Turismo 4 was the first of that great driving franchise to feature the track as it appeared during the early noughties. GT4 also had the version without the two chicanes on the Mulsanne. This was also the first title of its type to have the option of running a full 24-hour race, albeit with a small grid of cars. As the PS2 didn't have a mid-game save function for GT4, players wishing to complete the 24-hour test had to rely on the B-Spec AI to continue driving in their absence and basically leave their console on for the whole duration, which, considering the heating issues, was an interesting thing to do. The circuit then featured in all subsequent editions of Gran Turismo, including a more contemporary version in the most recent Gran Turismo 7. Elsewhere, Codemasters Race Driver Grid, released in 2008, also included the circuit and the ability to race a full 24-hour race, as well as condensed 12, 24-minute, 1-hour, and so on. It also included contemporary GT1 cars, including the Aston Martin DBR9 and the rest of the 2006 Le Mans lineup. It is worth noting that a version of the circuit featured in Grid is noticeably wider at various parts, while others have shorter sections between key corners, and quite a bit of the elevation changes being far less accurate than in real life. Visitors to the circuit will have noted in previous years that the hoardings on the exit of Tête Rouge on drivers left around Antares featured Xbox and Forza Motorsport branding for a few years, and the first chicane on the Mulsanne was renamed for Forza in 2012. It will therefore come as no surprise to know that the franchise featured the Circuit de la Sarthe from quite early on. Forza Motorsport 3, released in 2009, was the first to bring the iconic track to Xbox, and it would remain as part of the track list right up to the final iteration of the motorsport titles, released in 2023. We finally got there. iRacing, released all the way back in 2008, added Le Mans to its ever-growing roster 8 years later in 2016, but it had not been updated to include various circuit changes since. However, it has been announced recently that the track, along with the Bugatti circuit, often forgotten by game developers, will be re-scanned very soon to allow for a fully updated version to be added into the service in a future season update. COVID brought many challenges to real-world motorsport in the early 2020s, but many innovative championships and manufacturers embraced sim racing as a viable way to reach their fans as well as continuing their racing programs, albeit digitally. It was with this in mind that R-Factor 2 was chosen to host the Le Mans Virtual, an esports event simulating the full 24 hours of Le Mans. This was hosted by Motorsport Games and officially sanctioned by the ACO and the FIA World Endurance Championship. These events were covered just like the real event with professional commentators and, where possible, real drivers and teams, though a spec model was used for the top class as many of the cars weren't officially available on the title at the time. The event ran with reasonable success in 2020, 2022, and finally in 2023. The inaugural event in 2020 ran in the June as an official placeholder for the real event and featured 50 cars and 200 pro drivers. The race victory went to the Rebellion Williams esports team, which featured Raffaele Marcello and Louis Delatraz in the lineup. The GT class victory, you'll love this one because I'd forgotten about this, went to Porsche esports number 93, driven by Anshin Govan, Tommy Osgood, Josh Rogers and Nick Tandy, proving that he can even win 24-hour races digitally in a lights-to-flag race for the RSR. Elsewhere, Team Redline, now Verstappen.com Racing, fielded F1 drivers Lando Norris and Max Verstappen, while the Ferrari's factory lineup boasted Charles Leclerc and Antonio Giovinazzi. I wonder what he's doing now. It is very much hoped by the fan base to see a return of the event on Le Mans Ultimate in the near future. Indeed, it was recently announced by Le Mans Ultimate development team that a full 24-hour race will take place this October this year. Surely then, a full Le Mans virtual series and 24-hour event could not be that far away. Anyway, this iconic circuit draws us all here in many ways, whether it's experiencing the races unfold on TV or radio, enjoying historic races on DVD or online archives, or simply by having enjoyed racing on this hallowed asphalt via the many digital recreations over the past 50 years. What is certain, with updated versions coming to key platforms and Le Mans Ultimate showing no sign of slowing down, the passion for this amazing venue remains strong. If anything, through these simulated versions, it allows an opportunity to entice future generations to come and experience the magic of this place year after year. So, congratulations to Le Mans and the ACO on reaching this alternative landmark. And hey, here's to the next 50 years of virtual Le Mans. Questions?
1: I didn't actually realise about how many of those games that you mentioned that I've actually played. Like, I'd forgotten about Le Mans 24 back in, like, 2002, 2003, or whatever. Mm. Like, I picked that up from a charity shop because I'd seen... When was it? So the game was released the start of, like, the noughties, and I saw my first Le Mans in 2005. Mm. So I saw that in a charity shop after watching Le Mans for the first time, and then brought it, or got my dad to buy it. And then played it religiously on there, like, every day, because I was just enthralled. And I'd forgotten that Grid had the whole grid of, like, 2006 Le Mans series, because I remember having, like, the Courage C63 on there. I remember that car. That was a cool-looking car. And all, like, the Pescarolos and stuff like that on there. That's really cool. That's well cool. But, yeah, so... Did you play any of the... I mean, I'm going to, like, at you as well, because you're a little bit older than me. Did you play any of the ones on, like, the Commodore or anything like that?
0: No. I was not wealthy enough to have such a console back in the day. It's funny. I have a feeling that my first one was probably Grid. Oh, no, it wouldn't. No, it wouldn't. It was Gran Turismo 4. I apologise. And it was I remember the trailer videos that had it in it, and the R8s go circulating, you know. It's a hell of a long time ago, as you scarily think about it. I'm just trying to work out which Aston Martin. The Spyker C8. The Spyker C8 was in it in 2006. RAR Russian Age Racing 550 Maranello was there. Celine Aston was there with three teams: BMS Scuderia, Menex, and AMR, and Chevy there with obviously Corvette Racing. Luc Alphon Aventure, which I love because he was a skier, wasn't he? I don't remember.
1: Yes, Luc Alphon Adventures. That car was white.
0: Yes, it was. Yeah.
1: See, this is how much I remember. I'm fascinated of those years, though, because like how you get enticed by these, like you get hooked on endurance racing. Like I remember that race, if that makes sense, and then playing it on Grid or playing it on and all these games and stuff. And you're like, oh, I've seen that car in real life on the TV.
0: Mm.
1: Oh, I've seen that, and then. Yeah. And then in 2008, I went to Le Mans series at the time at Silverstone and then got blown away by the speed that the Peugeots were going through Bridge.
0: Yeah, yeah.
1: Without any noise. Yeah. So.
0: I was marching. It's terrifying.
1: I was 12.
0: Just stop it. I I sort of feel like, and the thing is, it's hard to tell, because I think Super Touring was a much more condensed thing for a lot, and it's quintessentially a British thing. Certainly the BTCC referencing anyway. And obviously Toka one and two did huge things for the popularity of Super Touring in the late 90s, mm-hmm. In the UK. Certainly for younger fans, and I guess the Pester Power, I don't know if Pester Power is a thing these days, but certainly back then Pester Power was a thing of, you know, kids probably playing the games, going to their parents and say, I really would like to go and see what this is for real. Maybe watching it on Grandstand first and then going, no, I really want to go see what this is. And then going trackside and see it. And I do sort of wonder how many people, and please do, you know, drop us a message on Instagram or on X or whatever. Because I am genuinely interested in how many people have found themselves going to Le Mans for the 24 hours, partially off the back of experiencing the circuit in the digital space first. You know, has this done the same thing for Le Mans as the Toka Games did for touring cars in some way? I suspect the effect is probably significantly smaller, but I bet you there is a percentage of people.
1: I actually think it's either the same or more because of the digital age now compared to when like Toka 1, 2 and Race Driver and whatnot were out.
0: Yeah.
1: I think how much LMU is bringing into people's space. For example, LMU has a segment in the official program.
0: They do, yeah. Mm-hmm.
1: And LMU is embedded in the ACO. Like they are like hand in hand. Like one is, if Le Mans didn't happen for 1 year, they'll do it on LMU. Like, do you know what I mean? Like there'll be this, yeah. It will just go straight across. There'll be, you know, and I think LMU is doing absolutely wonders for the sport and the reach of things. Because for example, my Instagram is filled with LMU stuff every day.
0: Yeah, same.
1: People playing it, reviewing it, people doing like track guides for Le Mans and all this, that and the other, which only helps, like, you know, it gets the reach out.
0: Yeah, and actually on that, and I'm perfectly happy, we're not sponsored by Traction in any way, shape or form, but I am very happy to say their circuit guides for LMU that they've been recently putting out on social media, give them a look. They are very accessible and they're just plain brilliant. So if you're new to LMU or you're trying to just, you know, eke out the few extra tents, check out their circuit guides. They're brilliant, seriously.
1: Absolutely.
0: Sorry, I interrupted you.
1: No. That's pretty spot on.
0: Do you know, the only thing that kind of surprised me when I was researching this, I think because of our involvement through the Online Racing Association back in the day, it felt like Le Mans had been in Forza forever. And I didn't realise it was only Forza 3 that had it, that was the first one to have it. I thought it had been longer than that. But then, you know, the Online Racing Association didn't really, even though it started in 2007 and will be having its 20th anniversary next year, which is scary in itself. We didn't start really doing the endurance stuff. Well, we couldn't have done it before 2009 because it wasn't there. So it was a couple of years before. And then, obviously, you know, we were leading the way in streaming 24-hour races on that platform, on the Xbox. Mm-hmm. Before, so Le Mans has been a big, big thing for me in sim races. So obviously, getting to go in 2017 was a massive deal for me. But yeah, I think I going back to the original thing from ages ago. Yeah, Gran Turismo 4 was the first one for me, and it's very well written. Even back then, I still think the graphics stand up today. With a lot of the Gran, the certainly from like the PS2 era onwards, graphics, I think they stand up quite well by relative modern standards. Though I have to say, look, I looked at some of the images of Test Drive Le Mans and the, which one was it? The Konami one? Yes, it was, the one from 86. And I have to say, actually, the graphics on that are pretty bloody good. So I was, you know, very, very impressed. Anyway, we need to, obviously keep on trucking on. You are listening to the Simcast, with Matt and Stephen, here on Radio Le Mans, 91.2 FM and around the world on RS1. We still have news to do, including, Stephen, season three, from iRacing, 2026 season three, from iRacing. I'm gonna guess you've made notes, sir.
1: I've made a few notes, so see, it's a little bit. I've had a bit of a scan through the patch notes. I have had a go at circuit something MagniCore that's been rescanned and been given a new lease of life, which I'm very impressed by, actually. However, there are a few talking points on the Season 3 release notes that may have gone unnoticed to the most general public with it, because they're not absolute nerds like me that will go and read through the release notes like in full on the iRacing website. However,
0: yeah,
1: it's a big old read, and it's all in the single text as well, so you have to really scan for it as well. But then I'm the sort of the person that will happily read through FIA technical documentation about how to set up a hypercar for if you're going to build one, which is also true, isn't it, Matt?
0: Yeah, so ladies and gentlemen, he is not kidding. He does.
1: Anyway, so we have a new track. We have the Qualcomm circuit, the naval base something NASCAR circuit.
0: Now, so I said Coronado, but I bet it's Coronado.
1: Yeah, I have no idea. It's a street circuit. NASCAR looked like that. NASCAR looked like they drive around it. So there we are. That's about as best as I could give you.
0: All I'm interested in is seeing how good they've modelled the planes and whether they'd stand up in DCS. That's pretty much all I'm here for that. Sorry, iRacing.
1: WeatherTech Raceway Laguna Seca has been updated, rescanned, and fully rebuilt. They haven't said the word, so we don't
0: I know, and we're not doing it.
1: They haven't said the word, so we're not going to drink to that.
0: No, which is good, because I actually think I'm pretty certain that Laguna Seca was one of the first circuits in iRacing.
1: Yes, and it's been taken out of the base game, so you have to pay for it.
0: Oh no! Really?
1: Yes. As far as I've read, yes, it's been potentially taken out of the base game.
0: Oh. Well, now I'm cross.
1: Sad.
0: But to be fair, an update is good for that. I'm happy with that.
1: Mm-hmm. Other things that have happened, the BMW Hybrid V8 hypercar has got its Evo model, so that too does not have substantially flared nostrils now.
0: Yes.
1: Which is always nice. As always with the season update, GT3s, 4s and GTE classes have received updates. So for GT3s and 4s, that would be balance of performance updates. And things
0: please
1: like that,
0: don't make the Aston slow. I really enjoy it in the moment. I don't want to be slow.
1: We will find out when I scroll further down in the patch notes and bore everyone with balance of performance. But normally what that happens with iRacing is that they'll do a physics update, but because the GT3 cars are, well, so homologated, and in virtual world it's no different, all these physics changes, tyre updates, suspension geometries, or aero updates and things like that, all have an effect on these cars, so they have to rebalance them all again because they are so popular as well. And there's literally money on the line because people compete in these. So, yeah, so there is a lot of riding on this class of cars. So GT3 and GTE as well has been updated. The new cup car, the 992, has been given X tape, not X Force, X tape.
0: Oh, yes, I do.
1: Which is really cool. So they've been given tape on the headlights.
0: Yeah. So basically, if it was a if it was an emoticon, it would be dead.
1: This was first done, I believe, was done in iRacing Arcade. I think.

0: scroll down and get carpal tunnel in my index finger because it is such a scroll down.
1: There is first, a lot going on. It's true.
0: Firstly, irritating. Another thing of developers listening to us subconsciously, whether they hear this or not. Do you remember the other week when we had Marcus? I can't remember his surname. That's really embarrassing. But he's at Le Mans. Marcus on the show. Yes, Soham, that's the word. That's why I say Sorokin. That's a different guy.
1: it's also Sergey, and that's, yeah, definitely. He has definitely not been on our show.
0: Definitely not him. So, do you know when we were deliberating about iRacing and strategy implementation in the game, and we were a bit irate on iRacing, that there was not much strategy in endurance racing? Because of fuel and tyres things?
1: Yes.
0: They've made an option now, depending on the series that you compete in, depending on what rule set. So if you're doing IMSA Pilot Challenge, IMSA Endurance stuff, IMSA Racing Series stuff, you're going to guess what rule set you're going to use. IMSA. So that means you will
1: it's a trick question.
0: So you're going to be doing fuel and tyres at the same time. However, the default is fuel then tyres.
1: Which is the WEC way of doing it.
0: I believe potentially so. So
1: it's also the SRO way of doing it.
0: I think they're fuel and tyres at the same time. Which is annoying.
1: Can you tell me?
0: Yeah, can you put a word in? Because I like my strategy. So
1: They put the fuel in, driver gets in and out, they're not doing tyres. They close the door, they step away. I'm sure it's fuel then tyres. I might be wrong. I don't know.
0: I'm not sure. I don't.
1: You know when you watch so much of it, it all just molds into one and you just kind of just like go, I'm watching a pit stop. I'm not paying attention to what they're doing or why. Watching a pit stop.
0: Absolutely. It's just
1: all I know is it's not F1, it's not done in 2.1 seconds.
0: Speaking of which being done in 2.1 seconds. They also have a third pit stop option in there, which is the DTM rule set.
1: Oh, yes, of course, because DTMs are
0: all four tyres at the same time. Which is very interesting.
1: Do they?
0: Apparently.
1: I'm really sorry, DTM. It's been a long time since I've watched a race with you. It's pretty much pre-GP3 was the last time I actually watched a real life DTM race. I do apologise. Schneider was still racing the last time I watched a proper DTM race.
0: But yeah, so you have the IMSA rule set, the conventional rule set, DTM
1: really
0: rule set,
1: cool.
0: And then you also have the Nürburgring or NEC rule set as well. So you can flick between whichever ones you want to do.
1: So the Nürburgring one is fuel and tyre service, simultaneously fuel service at a substantially slower fuel rate. Because the Nürburgring pit lane fuel pumps.
0: Exactly.
1: That is astonishingly good.
0: See, it's these little things that I really like. Oh. And they make me happy.
1: Right. That is so cool. That's the sort of thing that John would like as well. That's the sort of little detail that he would pick up on. That's brilliant.
0: Here's another one for the absolute nerd. So we're moving on slightly. Mm-hmm. So have you heard about the pit lane speed limiter glitch in iRacing?
1: Flick between gears or something?
0: Absolutely.
1: I don't understand what it does. I'm 41 years old, but okay.
0: No more. They've cracked down on that. You can't glitch it. So good job, everyone. This is why we can't have nice things. So that's happened. Also, in the dynamic track model, so iRacing spend a lot of time with their track physics and things like that, from water going on the track and drying in different ways and things like that.
1: And obviously dirt and

0: tire shmoo and all that malarkey, yeah?
1: Absolutely. We'll get on to dirt and tire shmoo. However,
0: I'm really sorry. That's a my family term. I do apologise.
1: That's a good terminology. I like it. So, at a conventional racing track,
0: yes.
1: If they say the track temperature is, I don't know, 35 degree temperature, where are they getting that number from? Most probably from where? The pit lane, isn't it?
0: Because you used to see them on TV. A fellow would go out of the circuit with a temperature spike and prod the track, and then look at his reader, nod his head approvingly, and step away. Yeah, mm-hmm.
1: Exactly. It's done from the pit lane. However, yeah. Mm-hmm. In iRacing now, slightly adjusted and tuned how shadows impact track surface temperature based on sun angles.
0: So, as an example, if I was here at Le Mans, if I was running down or coming back towards the Porsche curves, mm-hmm. with the trees either side, mm-hmm. I'm trying to think which way the sun goes on that, when the shade is on, say that the Porsche curves would be in sunlight because there's no trees directly around the Porsche curves, mm-hmm. but the run up to the Porsche curves is in shade, you're saying mm-hmm. iRacing will make the track temperature cooler there than it is in the Porsche curves?
1: As far as I read it, yes. Or at least that's the direction they're trying to go in.
0: That is insane.
1: So this is in conjunction with an iRacing weather system change. Solar energy in static conditions has been reduced. So basically the amount that it bakes the track.
0: Yeah.
1: So I am
0: not unhappy about that, because the times when you see the air temperature being a modest 20-something degrees and the track temperature, you could fry an egg on it.
1: 45 degrees, trust me.
0: Yeah.
1: I know from last weekend.
0: Yeah.
1: So improved calculations for heat transfer process from opponent vehicle tires sliding on the racing surface, particularly for dirt racing surfaces, moisture content and things like that. So basically they're just moving around how the tire works and transfers heat to the actual road surface as well. So we're going to get like more temperature in sort of certain areas and different things like that, which is cool. It's like a moving and evolving track surface now, or a bit more, and that's the direction that they're going for it, which is good, because it means then, as you say, different parts of the track could be at different temperatures and things like that, which is how it should be, and things like that, which is good.
0: Can I just point out, because I have also just scrolled down through this.
1: It's a lot to digest.
0: It is. When you mentioned about the pit speed limiter, mm-hmm. the specific wording that they have used, Pit speed rules have been updated to be slightly more strict and reduced tolerances for funny business.
1: Yeah.
0: I love it. That's really, really good.
1: One thing
0: I'd really like in iRacing, so you've driven LMU, haven't you?
1: Yeah.
0: So you know when you're doing the start of the race and you're doing the rolling start up to the grid.
1: Yep.
0: And obviously, so the way, I mean, to be fair, even LMU doesn't quite do it. So obviously, LMU kind of catches you effectively at the point where Eduardo Freitas would be asking you to form up and then make the final run to the grid. And I love that Eduardo Freitas is in the game. I really, really do. It's just fantastic. What I would really like is for iRacing to implement two things, really. A structure whereby it's okay for everyone to go off the grid and be line astern. So you don't have to do... Because there's some circuits where you just can't do that safely at all. But I also really like the way that LMU helps you maintain the correct distance and speed between the rows of cars as you are coming to the grid, I think is way better than the iRacing free-for-all that seems to happen.
1: Yes, it is.
0: Where you could be start, you are supposed to be starting 10th, but before you even get to the line, you're like 14th because the guy in front of you can't bother to maintain speed, but you're not allowed to overtake him, and et cetera, et cetera. So you're automatically, on the back foot because other people aren't maintaining the correct speed and stuff. Something like that implemented in iRacing would be just so good, particularly with the officials. But that's just me moaning about it. But it was just an opportunity to point out how much I love the fact that Eduardo Freitas is in LMU. Back to War and Peace.
1: Yes. Anyway, so they're kind of the big things that I've found that are worth noting for. That strategy is a little bit more back into endurance races rather than just a hot lapping session after you have survived the first like 15 minutes of melee. Another thing. You mentioned that LMU is the only place that LMP2 cars are de-restricted.
0: Right.
1: Not anymore. I don't even think the Dallara P217 has ever had 600 horsepower de-restricted, but it is now. You can have it as a sort of a class, like a separate sort of regulation thing that you can tick, where you'll get 600 horsepower and increased RPM for all gears up to about 8,700 revs RPM. And you'd also get a short stack gear ratio as well, I have read. So a little bit more spiciness for your LMP2 car, just for people to balance it in series.
0: Yeah.
1: As I said earlier, the GT3s have all got balance of performance, like aero things and what have you. Which one is going to be coming out on top? We'll find out, but it's probably going to be a Mustang, as always. Yeah.
0: You reckon?
1: Ah, probably.
0: It is a little OP.
1: I have to say. It's always a Mustang.
0: I don't know. See, I think the McLaren seems to be a bit overly popular. I don't think it was that easy. Personally, I don't think it was that easy to try. The really strange thing is as you well know, as listeners to the show will know, I am very much an Aston Martin fan. So well done 007, 009 and the Vantages for how it's going so far. Thank you. Keep it up. And yet in LMU, I can't tune the car in to work the same way as I can get it to work in iRacing. However, I have the exact opposite problem with the Mustang. In iRacing, I can drive it. In LMU, it is my go-to car. And I know if I'm in the Mustang in LMU, I'm going to be top five. It's really strange. The cars drive so incredibly differently in LMU. And I can't work out whether it's because I've been completely spoilt by how the cars just work in a different way in iRacing. And LMU, you've got it more accurate. I don't know. But there we go. So basically, I am a V8 fan, either turboed or otherwise.
1: Oh, dear. So, moving on to tracks. Magny Cours got a update.
0: Circuit de Nevers Magny Cours, yes.
1: It is indeed, with its really unique corner names. Nürburgring, Adelaide, Grand Nerve.
0: Yes.
1: And things like that. But anyway, It now has 3D curbs on there as well, which is good.
0: Yeah,
1: I had a few laps on this earlier, just before we when this came out and everything. I like it. It's you have to if anyone has MagniCore, give this a test, because obviously left goes left and right goes right, as you all remember of MagniCore. However, those curbs are quite like coming out of the hairpin after the long straight and everything. You normally use the left-hand curb. You just run over it and everything. I got spat into the grass because of that. So you have to actually genuinely be careful on that one. And then the fast like left rights and things like that, those curbs, they're actually, rather than just the massive sleeping policeman that were on the inside of it, there is actual 3D curb now leading up to it, so you can feel if you are close to that or not. Otherwise you just hit it and just hope for the best.
0: Yeah,
1: it used to just be part of the circuit.
0: I noticed that Motorsport Arena Oschersleben has also had this 3D. So the 3D modelling, 3D modelled curbs is being slowly rolled out across all of the circuits. Now, I did a race at Oschersleben in the Aston the other day, and if anyone ever turns round to you and says that the Germans don't have a sense of humour, point them at this circuit, because someone was having a really, really, really, really bad joke when they produced this circuit. It is, quite frankly, can't even think what the word is to describe it, but it's not a good circuit for GT cars.
1: I'm going to have to Google this circuit, because if it's the circuit,
0: so
1: I think it is. Is it the one with the massive bend in it?
0: No, it's basically like a karting circuit, but for big cars. It's the circuit that it's the circuit that John Clellan famously said that whoever described the first corner should be taken into a dark room and beaten.
1: Yes, that's the circuit.
0: Yeah, it is terrifying.
1: Horrendous. That is a horrendous first corner. Are they it's in actually, iRacing?
0: It's actually not got, as like, bad as I remember it. No.
1: Oh, right.
0: No, it's actually, weirdly, I think, because I would have played it on, I guess, Race Pro, maybe, the WTCC game. And turn one now feels a lot more open, a little less sharp than it did back in the day. I don't know whether that's accurate or just my mind, but I love the fact that they have a system called Speed Tree, which has been updated at this circuit for improved foliage appearance and performance. Nice.
1: You were making a German accent when you said that, improved.
0: I really wasn't. I'm not. I'm really wasn't. Not this time. No.
1: I was like, that was adventurous. Like,
0: we're not doing that at this particular show. They're not doing it. But yeah, so it's an interesting circuit. Not one of my favourites by any stretch. It's nice to see that it's had some love as well. I think MagniCore is a underrated circuit, and I do wish it was in more titles. I think it deserves to be in more titles. Yeah, and trying to see. So yes, a lot of the updates have been for adding the AI for the dirt AI, which obviously you mentioned earlier on. And that's kind of like the main areas of development in that. They've updated Oran Park with an art refresh. Now, I'm pretty certain that circuit's closed now, I think. People of Australia, let me know, because I can't quite remember.
1: I have no idea.
0: Bear in mind, Sebring had an update not that long ago to make it the 2026 version right before the race. They've actually done a couple of other little changes where some of the asphalt's been updated and the pit wall has been slightly adjusted to make it accurate to this year as well, which is quite cool. You know how you said they didn't say the thing in WeatherTech Raceway Laguna Seca. They say it in the blurb at the bottom. I'm just putting it out there. They do actually say it. Wow.
1: Unlucky.
0: Oh, interesting. Yeah. So they says, so since this track moved from a free piece of content to be a paid licensed piece of content in September 2025, all accounts that have paid for licensed access to WeatherTech Raceway Laguna Seca get this new version absolutely free. All accounts that were originally grandfathered in to access this now paid licensed piece of content must purchase a license to use it. I'm going to have to check to see whether I've got it, because I can't remember now.
1: Yeah, I don't actually know if I still have it or not, because it's just I've driven around it, I know that.
0: Yeah, it's funny, isn't it, because it's one of those circuits you just kind of go, of course it's in the game. It's always in the game. Interesting.
1: But yeah, so that is iRacing Season 3 2026 update. There's loads more that we haven't covered, but I wouldn't want to bore you even more than...
0: Do you know what I'm... It's interesting, because I think a lot of people were like... And I think people do this every time there's an iRacing update. Unless it's absolutely humongous and there really is big, swathing changes or really big, incredibly popular content. There's a lot of people who will go, well, what about? But it's only when you get into the nitty-gritty and you do actually look below the surface of what is going on behind the scenes that you appreciate just how much work the people at iRacing are putting into this every single time we have a release.
1: Exactly. Like, they've added two new Formula V models into the game. Shapes.
0: Ooh,
1: so you can have the Cutlass or the Conqueror. See what I mean? Like, it's those little things. You could be like, oh, that's really cool. Because now you've got two different versions of
0: the They just sound like Buicks to me, whether they are or not.
1: Yes.
0: I know they're not. It's but yeah, they do, and it's the same with LMU. They, you know, there'll be updates where people go, "Wow, there's so much going on. This is really cool," and then updates which people who appreciate what's going on behind the scenes go, "Actually, that's a really good addition." But there will always be people that go, well, where's my this? Where's my that? Now, I will openly admit, I was really, really hoping that we would have Valkyrie for this release. Can anyone from the Heart of Racing let us know whether that car has been scanned? Please? Because we'd really like to know. Whether it is even potentially a thing that's coming to iRacing in the near future. And if not, why not? Because it really, really needs to be. Let's make no bones about it. If Project Motor Racing can have the Valkyrie, then we should have the Valkyrie. So, he said, pouting and stamping his foot.
1: Yes. Love it.
0: I'm trying to think, because, I mean, there's not... Because obviously, iRacing's always kind of been more on the IMSA side anyway, in terms of the cars that are in it. Now, obviously, the SC63 that we mentioned earlier on is in LMU. It's not in iRacing. It's obviously now been, air quotes, retired from IMSA at the moment, maybe to come back at a future date, hopefully. Isn't in iRacing, should it still be added? There's people that are obviously disappointed that the Lexus isn't in iRacing, but that's about to be replaced as well. Should it be there? Should we just go forget it and move on to new? You know,
1: I don't know. Yeah. I don't know. I don't know. I quite like the Lamborghini hypercar because it just looks different.
0: And it sounded beautiful as well. So.
1: Anyway, where should we move on next?
0: I would like to... Can I be really lowbrow for a minute and talk about a really, really, really silly game? Because I'm old.
1: Oh, is it this one? Oh, this is taking me back some childhood. Go on.
0: Did you actually play it?
1: I did.
0: Ladies and gentlemen of a certain age... Crazy Taxi is returning in 2027.
1: I'm now, so getting this.
0: Now, I have to say, if people get this, I will be so happy. I have to say, Sega have come out swinging with this one. It's the trailer for it was phenomenal. It just hit all the right notes for me. It was just all the off straight out with the Offspring. In fact, this was the game. It was this game that introduced me to the Offspring and Bad Religion when I was a kid. So I'm over the moon that Crazy Taxi's coming back, and the trailer they put out for this is just as nuts as it was back then, complete with Jumping the Shark, which...
1: Brilliant.
0: Yeah. Yeah. It's just utterly nuts. So, so cool. It's exactly the same as it, you know, if you've ever played any of the other Crazy Taxi games, then you'll know what you're up for. Basically, absolutely ridiculous taxi driving. Collect, you know, and I think that I saw something there. You're doing like pizza deliveries and all sorts of other little bits and bobs as well. The fact that they used Offspring's "All I Want" in the trailer was, which for me was one of the iconic songs
1: yes.
0: on it, was absolutely awesome. Yeah, it's so cool. I know they said 2027, but you know, hopefully the release isn't a million miles away, because that would be a real shame. Yeah, and you know, it is silly. It is it's not, you know, a dead serious sim like we normally talk about here. It's you know, it might not change the world, but who knows?
1: It's
0: a nostalgia fest. It's going to make you smile, and you know, a lot of the times, isn't that what you just want?
1: I mean, I remember playing this, like coming home from school and playing this, hours playing this game, absolute hours, and then doing the sort of challenges. You know, like there was like bowling and things like doing all those. So like, absolute highlights, mate. I'm so getting this.
0: Yeah,
1: this is brilliant.
0: I had to look, because we watched the film Hoppers last weekend, and when they literally jump the shark, the first thing I went was, "Oh, it's Diane," which if you've seen Hoppers, you will absolutely get the reference. So there it is, Crazy Taxi coming in 2027. Mota. Shall we? Oh, actually, quickly, we mentioned Gran Turismo, and I kind of know we did mention it on a previous show, but for those who may not have heard the show before and are listening for the first time around the circuit, if you have Gran Turismo, then you may well be aware that you'll be able to drive 5 new cars very, very soon in the 1.7 update. That's going to be the Porsche 963, the BMW M Hybrid pre-facelift, the Ferrari 499P, and the Peugeot 9X8, and the Porsche safety car. So hold up your friends for lap after the lap, because it's in the regulations and you can. So that's coming, I think it's, when's it coming? Very, very, it's coming very soon. Enjoy those cars. There's also, interestingly, so you know they do they're called scapes, don't they? Where you can sort of like plop a car in a Vista and take pictures of it. Forza used to call it Forza Vista. Well, they've added a new one into this update. It's Pike's Peak.
1: Oh, cool. So we can take our Porsche safety car at Pike's Peak.
0: Yeah, you can't actually drive Pike's Peak, which is what I think everyone would kind of like in GT7 world. However, you can take a photo there. Which is quite cool, I suppose. Right, so before we do any other news, a little bit of thing... I would do an applause over the microphone, but I don't think we can, because, so, for those who don't know, Simcast does have a racing team, using the hashtag WeAreSRT. No, we don't race Vipers. Simcast Racing Team has been going on for a year and a half now, I think, Steve-O?
1: I'd say a year properly. I'd say.
0: Yes. Well, Bathurst was our first one last year, and then we.
1: I'd say 18 months.
0: And I'm very pleased to say that after 18 months, we have now finally got an trophy.
1: We do. I've already forgotten that we did that. I was involved.
0: you did it.
1: I did it. first sim racing league in 10 years, and I come away with 2 trophies.
0: There we go.
1: Gloat, happy face. So yes, the SRI or Sim Racing International season 18 of the Sunday League GT3s. Myself and Jordan as a team, and David supporting in as an independent in there, who also did pretty good actually. I came fourth in the standings. Jordan, unfortunately, with horrendous luck, bless him, should have won the class, and on paper is coming ninth, and that is actually breaks my heart because he doesn't get a driver's trophy for that. But he won 4 out of the 6 races I think he was classified in, disconnected from 1, got disqualified from 2, which is just insane, from incident points that majority of those he was a victim of, if that makes sense.
0: Oh right, it got you. Yeah.
1: So as I say, yeah, so Jordan should have won the class, absolutely hands down. At one point, at one of the races at Brands Hatch, he was so rapid. He won club class and won interclass as well, because he beat all of those. He came like 5th overall. He beat majority of the pro class, which was insane. So he was absolutely on it. Fantastic teammate as well. For it as well, but yeah. So I've got a 4th place. I was 6th going into the final round after doing Le Mans as well that day. I lost all sense of what's the word, like rationale or things like that in doing the Donington race. I just didn't care at all. So I was just like, well, Apex? What's an Apex? I'll hit it if I hit it. If I don't, I don't. And
0: welcome to touring cars at Donington Park.
1: Literally, yeah. And it was that. So club class, we had the biggest class out of the 29 of us. There were 13 in club class in the lower class in this. And Simcast qualified, I think it was 10th, 11th and 12th. out of 13, which was hilarious, because Jordan didn't do much practice, and I was very tired, so I just messed up my qualifying and just was like, okay, whatever. And somehow by lap 5 Jordan was 2nd and I was 4th, because we just avoided all the melee, everyone getting in each other's way, and then unfortunately Jordan lagged out and he just disappeared, like he'd gone 80 miles an hour into the final hairpin, and he just disappeared in front of me. I was like, brilliant.
0: Where he's gone, they don't need roads.
1: Literally. And with that, unfortunately, was our chance of getting 4th in the teams, because we had a potential shot of getting 3rd at that point. And you can only think about what would happen if Jordan didn't have his bad luck and such like that throughout the year. So we could have potentially have been on for winning the teams. We came 6th,
0: which
1: when you're fighting against the funny guys from Axis Sim Sports and all of the other lot in there as well, that are very good at what they do in SRI on a casual basis, they are very talented in that series as well. So looking forward to seeing what you guys will all be doing next year, next season, because I'm
0: Yes.
1: stepping out of it.
0: Boo.
1: I know, I'm sorry.
0: You're not sorry.
1: I am a little bit because I do pretend. There is part of me that wants to do it, but then I've got other things I want to
0: But we've got
1: nail.
0: five bullets in the gun for that series.
1: Yes, so we are taking Mr. I'm fast in absolutely everything I drive, Mr. Adam Watson, to go and
0: Otherwise
1: pair
0: known
1: up
0: as the
1: with
0: Simcast Stig.
1: the Simcast Stig. So it's going to be an Altitude 3M Esports and Simcast Alliance with Jordan. David is pairing up with a new guy in Ian oh, men something from Mexico, I think he's from, if the top of my head. And you are going to be an independent because I'm not doing it.
0: I am Matt Kneeling this series, yes.
1: Yes, Matt Neal
0: I
1: is in the house.
0: am going to take it to the big boys and win a race outright and ask the virtual Alan Gow to open his virtual wallet and give me some money.
1: Cool.
0: That, dear listeners, is a 1999 BTCC reference.
1: So yeah, it was very, very, very well ran the series. I enjoyed it.
0: Yeah, this
1: On the whole, I enjoyed it.
0: for anyone listening, this is Sim Racing International GT3 Sunday Showdown, which will be kicking off again. I'm just trying to find the date actually because I had it there just for a second.
1: It's like the 1st of July or 4th of July or something like that.
0: So the pre-season race. So they tend to. I didn't say they run these to the iRacing calendar, but that's not true for the Sunday series because Donington wasn't the race at the time. So the pre-season race will be on Sunday the 28th of June, and then round one is the 5th of July. The day after the LMU announcement. Interesting. And then that runs through to, I love it, there's a typo in there. This runs through to the 116th of August.
1: Wow. A 116th, nice. But yeah, so that was sort of SRI really. As I say, well ran. If you're into your sim racing, into iRacing, join their Discord, have a look at what they do. It's all broadcasted on YouTube with excellent commentary from the wonderful Paul Walsh as well.
0: Yep,
1: Absolute
0: superb.
1: brilliant, absolute legend. He really does make you as a sim racing driver feel like a real racing driver when you watch these as well. He actually makes you feel like you're actually part of something and something special, which is really quite cool. And yeah, so absolutely hats off to it. And it's only like 15 quid to enter for a 10 round series. So for the competition, for how much you get, it's really good value for money. Moving on.
0: Do you want to tell the ladies and gentlemen why you were so tired for that Sunday?
1: Yeah, so I didn't think I would have a, well, I didn't think I'd get a pre-Le Mans hangover, but here we are. We did. So it was the ACV 24 hours of De La Sarthe.
0: 24 heures de la Sarthe.
1: Indeed so. We entered LMP2 Pro-Am with Ross, Chris and Tiago, brought in from 9PP Racing. Absolutely legend. So firstly, thank you to Tiago for what's the word? Propping up or just generally just integrating into the Simcast LMP2
0: Bolstering our
1: lineup.
0: lineup.
1: Absolutely. And he was brilliant.
0: Yep.
1: Not only was he very funny, he was just very brilliant at driving around in an LMP2 car. Also very funny as well, his first racing lap of Le Mans was under safety car. Literally gets out, goes down the Mulsanne straight, safety car is deployed. I kind of wet myself, really. The laughter with that was quite funny. So he spent the first 45 minutes driving around at pit lane speed limit. Bless him. But yeah, so we were never going to be the quickest car out on that on track. Absolutely not. We qualified last in LMP2, in LMP2 Pro-Am. Thiago didn't get a good qualifying anyway, but we would have only have gone up maybe about four places if he'd done his best, ultimate best lap. The guys in LMP2 are insane, from the likes of Impact Racing, NOP,
0: PBM.
1: PBM as well. Some of the Pro-Am teams, I did kind of question whether they should be Pro-Am or not, but that's a whole different story. But we gave it a good go. My strategy for it was just get to the 18-hour mark still on the lead lap and hope for the best, basically, because we were allowed 15 sets of tyres. So this is where this series, ESCC, VSCO, merged together, and they have come up with a fantastic rule set for it, which really turns iRacing on its head for endurance racing. So LMP2 and hypercars were allowed 15 sets of tyres for a 24-hour race, like the real thing. GTs are allowed 16 sets of tyres. Now, when you only run 45 minutes or 40 minutes for a tank of fuel, you're taking around about 36 pit stops, 35 pit stops for an entire race. So mathematically, you're going to be doing some double stinting. Triple stinting, in fact. Which is exactly what we did with the safety cars and things like that. We were we were the first team to start triple stinting. So by 8 o'clock in the evening, we were triple stinting tyres. Yeah. When it started cooling off, we were still on the lead lap, a bit just hanging on by about 5 hours in, but safety cars meant we were back up with them as well. By 11 o'clock, we took the class lead, legitly. And we were second overall. It was amazing sight for all of 5 minutes. But yeah, so as I say, we were hanging on. We didn't have the pace, but the strategy was there. We managed to save five sets of tyres for the end, which when it got to about 40 degree track temperature and you've got pro LMP2 teams that are having to triple stint, double stint tyres, and you can see by the lap times that they're struggling and you're now quicker than them, that's a very heartwarming experience.
0: Yeah.
1: And Ross, in that morning stint as well, between 8 and 11 o'clock in the morning, was actually legitimately the fastest LMP2 car on track. So that's where we were thinking that things were going well for us. And then it didn't. Unfortunately, we got caught on the wrong side of a safety car, which did officially put us a lap down. We had a double disconnect from Ross and Chris within 50 minutes of each other. The same disconnect issue as well, which was very, very weird. Which begged the question of whether it was the server having a bit of a glitch, because there was a lot of people around that time dropping in and out.
0: Right.
1: From all different classes. But it was very suspicious, if that makes sense, that within 50 minutes they both had the same style of disconnect as well. So yeah, we that kind of scuppered our race. And then unfortunately the last 45 minutes we had a safety car called. And yeah, that's life basically. So a car went off at Tête Rouge, that was a safety car. We needed to pit. We pitted. The pit lane was closed. We had to sit there for 5 minutes. And with how these races are, with how manic they are, there was upward, I think, about 15 cars that pitted under a closed pit lane, which you have to sit there for 5 minutes. That's our part of the regulations that they've set out. We did serve our 5 minutes, but unfortunately we were falsely branded as not serving the 5 minutes because everyone around us didn't, if that makes sense. So when the race went green, we got pinged for a drive through, which we had to serve, because you've only got three laps to challenge it, so you might as well just get it done and see where you're at. So unfortunately we came fifth in LMP2 Pro-Am, which we had third place sort of unfortunately snatched away from us, which is disappointing, but that's racing, you know, we move on. I hold massive thanks and regards to the ESCC organisers as well, for not only putting on a fantastic event, but for also spending the time after the race when everything was a bit hectic because they've just finished stewarding a 24-hour race, just to run through why certain penalties happened and things like that. And they held their hand up and said they were in the wrong for it, which I have massive like kudos to them because they didn't have to do that.
0: Yeah,
1: they could have just come back to me with 3 to 5 business working days, and what have you. So, as I say, I'm looking forward to Imola, and for the next round of the ESCC.
0: And that's back in the LMP3, isn't it? That one.
1: It is, yeah. So I can't wait next year to do the 24 Hours of Disarth race again for ACV. Hopefully there's lots of different rumours in Simcars that we're going to try and take 2, possibly even 3 cars, because I know Tiago wants to bring his chums along.
0: Yeah.
1: The organisers are already very, very happy that we participated, and things like that. The broadcast for them was brilliant. The quality of the stream was great. I think it was really cool. And the media output that they had on Instagram was absolutely pucker as well. So
0: I think, because I think you and I had a conversation after the race. I actually didn't realize, I'd actually forgotten that you had to go to your other race as well. And we said, this is Ford at Bathurst. We had our one bullet. And for whatever reason, it's not quite. I mean, fifth is still a very fine result in, you know, for a debut attempt at this particular event.
1: Yeah, yeah.
0: But we came away from it thinking we should have had more. Yeah, and we should have had more cars because then we really could have done something. And so Following on from the lesson I think a lot of teams took from Ford at Bathurst, we will be back and in greater numbers.
1: I hope so. I hope so. So Chris, Maxime, Connor, Botting, all of the team at ESCC that spent 6 months putting this race together. Hats off to you. It was brilliant. Yeah. It was brilliant. We'll be back and back with a vengeance with it because we have unfinished business, quite frankly. As the new kids, new team and new kids on the block with it, we I'll be honest, we nearly put something over the entirety of an ESCC grid that have been around for a long while, and I want to do that. So So second place at Zandvoort and then in LMP3, we're going to Imola in about 4 weeks' time, and we want to do it again. We want to come second. We want to even win the class because we're sitting 4 points in the championship now in our second race because the leaders decided they didn't want to finish properly. So we'll take all your points, guys. We will just scoop it up, and we will get an invite to this race next year potentially from ESCC. So We'll scoop it up, guys. We'll take it. We're not complaining.
0: And if anyone in the Le Mans paddock currently this weekend, any teams there that need an extra strategist, this is your guy right here. He's played a blinder in pretty much every major endurance race we've done in 2026, and the big test is coming up because we'll be back for the Spa 24 Hour in not that long, actually, a good few weeks' time.
1: No, that is the thing. So the same organisers have side-shooted a Spa 24 Hour race, and we're now registered for it now. I've done that. You're registered. Ross and Chris have now registered as well. So we have 3 out of our 4 driver lineup.
0: Just one purveyor of jazz hands to go.
1: Exactly. And another side note before we do see, we were the only team that could have potentially quadruple stinted or whatever you call five stinted a tyre set, potentially.
0: Quint.
1: Yes. Quadruple was a potential, five probably too much. But in that race, in that Le Mans race, it was unheard of to really do triple stinting. And we were doing it way earlier than everyone else. Because of safety cars and things like that, I think we could have quadruple stinted and probably even got through five stints of it. So I take that as a moral win. So
0: absolutely, mate. Absolutely. Right, we need to quickly just cover on a couple of little bits of news as we get towards the end of the show, before obviously more on-track action at the real circuit kicks off later on. Assetto Corsa Evo, remember that one? They have just launched the 0.7 update, and it is including, for the game that apparently isn't going to be a natural successor to Assetto Corsa Competizione, which was obviously the pretty much the official game of GT World Challenge, it basically is adding a lot of GT3 cars to it, because we're adding now the Audi R8 LMS GT3 Evo 2, which, as we're seeing in various events still around the world, it's a little competitive little beast, that. So, you know, there is that. You know, this new Velari thing is floating around, and some people are saying, could that be the next one? Yeah, the R8's still there. It's also adding two new Porsches, the 935 from 2019, which I think is like that's the modern take on the Moby Dick, isn't it, I think?
1: Mr. Yeah, Porsche, I'm amazed that car is 2019. I thought that was way sooner than that, but that's quite old. I remember when that was came out, because I think that's their like 10 super thing.
0: And the 911 GT2 RS Club Sport Evo kit is also in, which is the version that does race in SRO GT2 from memory.
1: Yes.
0: As well. What else did they add? Oh, the Datsun 240Z, two variants thereof, is in. They've added a new particle system into the game, which is going to, according to the developers, bolster or improve the quality of the dust, water spray, and smoke. Cool. This just means that when you're driving around the Nürburgring late at night, you literally will probably be able to smell the barbecues, because they will look so real.
1: Is that out of your haptic system overheating?
0: Oh, yeah, that too. They've also added an SDK app into it to allow you, people to start editing cars. So what we're seeing now is the gradual inclusion of modding into ACE, which is what it was always going to do, because I think the reason why the original Assetto Corsa is still so strong is because of the modding scene. So that's a fantastic addition to it as well. Just finally, because I can't possibly do one of these and not talk about Automobilista 2, particularly with this, they've announced that Renault is being officially added to the title. More specifically, three Renault F1 cars, three Fernando Alonso Renault F1 cars, both of his championship winning cars, and then the R28 from 2008, the ING sponsored car. So they will all be in, which now head over to their social media, because they've put some laps up of it, of the, I think it's the R26 circulating Monaco. Goodness me, it sounds good. Like, really sounds good. You've heard it here. Well, you've heard it there first. But definitely do give that a look. And AMS 2 is also, you know, a really, really good game. It's got some fantastic little oddities in there, some great circuits, and yeah, it's just fun. And if you've got VR, that's definitely the game for you. Anyway, thank you ever so much for listening to us for this evening, or this afternoon even, rather, as part of Race Week here on Radio Le Mans, 91.2 around the circuit, and of course RS1 around the world. I've been Matt Hunter. Steve Wilkinson has been very, very happily describing everything that has been going on in the wonderful world of iRacing and our fantastic racing team. Obviously, stay tuned. This is the best place to listen to all of the coverage of this year's Le Mans 24 Hours. And we hope it's an absolutely fantastic race for all concerned. As I said, I've been Matt Hunter. Steve Wilkinson's been Steve Wilkinson. This has been the Simcast. Thank you ever so much for listening. Bye for now.
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3: Quite cool so far today, with temperatures 18 degrees Celsius, but the cloud is certainly preventing the sun from warming the day. However, today's going to be the warmest day in the last week or so, 25 degrees Celsius with zero chance of rain heading into the evening. Overnight, a low of 14, and tomorrow for race day, a little more cloud cover, but hot, 28 degrees Celsius.
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3: 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This whole thing began with a GT3 only championship, which did have a race at Le Mans that year, and they put some LMP3s in that were non-championship, did the ACO, and then after that, it went so well that LMP3s became a regular part, but the initial year was just a single race of these GT3 cars and LMP3s held on Saturday morning, and then we progressed to two separate hour-long races from the Thursday through to Saturday morning. Now, the format has changed majorly because we have a three-hour race. This is for the first time ever. It's Johnny Palmer and Peter Mackay in the commentary box, and still only two drivers. So quite a bit more driving, and to reflect that, we've actually got an increased amount of championship points riding on it as well. So rather than 25 points for a race win, and actually for the shorter races that we've had in the past, it used to be half points. So there's a full swing now to 38 points if you win this across three different categories, PMAC. So we've got LMP3 and LMP3 Pro-Am, a little bit like the main race where we got P2 and P2 Pro-Am. And then these are GT3 cars rather than the very expensive LM GT3s. But I've got to say, the take-up is pretty good because we should have 58 cars on this grid for the first ever three-hour race.
4: It's remarkable, isn't it? I mean, nearly 40 LMP3 cars.
5: 1 minute board, 1 minute board.
4: Drivers
5: clear
4: all
5: the grid, 1 minute board.
4: On board and ready to go. And it's called the Road to Le Mans, and for good reason. The drivers that have won this very race in the past, it's been going since 2016, this fixture, if you like. Drivers like Ahmad Al-Harty, who'll be in the 94th edition of the 24 Hours of Le Mans tomorrow. Also, Julian Andlauer, Tom Dillman, again, Lorcan Hanifin, etc. Plenty drivers who have made their way all the way through to the big show.
3: Now, we've not only got PMAC and I in the Ford Racing Global Broadcast Centre, but advised and educated by Driver Database and DriverDB.com, Neil Cole, but first of all, Joe Bradley.
6: Yeah, good morning, everybody. The fever's already beginning to build here. We're a day early, aren't we? Came out here to the field of cars that have been gridded up in true Le Mans fashion, with the back end of the car into the wall in echelon fashion. just being waved off now, the green flag, grid being waved off for a full formation lap. But we've had all of the presentations and the national anthem, and it's generated quite an atmosphere here.

0: three times. Now, you shouldn't have to do that for fuel, because an LMP3 with these modern Toyota-based engines, the V6 twin-turbocharged power plants, are not as thirsty as the former Nissan V8 that we used to have. In fact, we went up to a 5.6-litre V8 in the end of the last LMP3 iteration, and they were very thirsty on fuel, in that there was no guarantees that they could actually make an hour of racing. So you should be able to do this PMAC on two stops, but three is the mandated number. That's awkward. So that, in fact, is the minimum drive time, which is 75 minutes. And when you've got a bronze and either bronze, silver or gold combination in P3, Pro-Am at least, and GT3, you'd actually be wanting to get your gold out, your bronze out, maybe after the first hour. But you can't do that because the bronze has got to do in an hour and a quarter.
1: There's a lot of different permutations in there, isn't there, of how to play the strategy. And that is already a complex equation if we don't have any safety cars. If we do have a safety car, it makes the equation even more complicated.
0: Yeah.
1: And a lot of the team names, you know, we'll recognise from, you know, Forrester Racing by VPS, Forrester Racing on pole in the LMP2 category, CLX Motorsports, Rinaldi Racing, Hi-Class, Virage, CLX, Nielsen, etc. Inter-Europol competition. There's a lot of quality in this field. Then you go, you go into the GT field and you've got, you know, all the big manufacturers' cars are in there, and teams like Kessel, etc., who know how to run a good car as well. So it's you're really looking into the future of Le Mans stars, people who are, it's called the road to Le Mans for a reason, and everyone wanting to make their way through to eventually, hopefully, be in the big show in the 24 Hours of Le Mans.
0: You're right that there's a lot of familiar names from the main race, but there are also a lot of familiar names from European single-seater racing. So Campos, for instance, who took pole position with their team known as Brutal Fish by Campos, the Spanish outfit. Artur Rogin did the pole position time in LMP3. By the way, the difference between LMP3 and LMP3 Pro-Am is that the Pro-Am duos
1: must be
0: a bronze paired up with either another bronze or a silver or a gold. You're not allowed any platinums in any of these cars, by the way.
2: Close the gaps, please.
0: Gwen Bossier, the race director, is making sure that the gaps are closed. Even at this stage, we're still on the Mulsanne straight at this stage, but the 2x2 formation for a 58-car grid will be forming up coming out of Porsche Curve. So let's just give you the front runners and the starting drivers for LMP3 initially. So Artur Rogin, there was no restriction on which driver did the qualifying, which was interesting for me, because normally in a kind of bread-and-butter round of the Le Mans Cup, qualifying in Pro-Am and in GT3 has to be done by the bronze, but that wasn't the case for this race meeting. Artur Rogin, who set the time at 3:48.898, will be starting the number 12 car from pole position in LMP3 for Brutal Fish by Campos. Then the 23 events racing car, which was a time from Matteo Segre, and it, in fact, will be his teammate Isaac Barashi to start the number 5 23 events racing car. The second row, championship leaders, 85 RHGP. Enzo Peugeot did a 3:50.3, but his teammate Daniel Frost will be doing the opening stint in the best-placed Duquesne, because there are two different chassis on show here in LMP3 and LMP3 Pro-Am. So you can either be an Ligier JS P325 with the Toyota engine, or a Duquesne D08, and it's Ligier, Ligier, Duquesne, and then three more Ligiers on the grid. The sister car at Brutal Fish by Campos is Mattis Rebar to start, but it was his teammate Lucas Fluxer. So part of the Fluxer family dynasty, lots of Fluxers racing right now, including Lorenzo. 29 Forestier Racing by VPS is Roy Mayhouse who did the time, but Luciano Morano will start that car from fifth place ahead of the 23 events crew, the other winners so far this year. Colin Queen was actually a guest of ours at Radio Le Mans in the Ford Racing Global Broadcast Centre a couple of days ago, and the 50 car will be started by Colin himself. LMP3, I think this is still further instructions from Gwen Borsier to, say, condense the gaps, make sure that the gaps aren't any more than about five car lengths. LMP3 Pro-Am, led at the moment then by DKR Engineering after their pole position yesterday after an hour-long session. And Quinton Antonel set the time there. He was right up in amongst those fast times. But remember, regardless of your

0: time in qualifying. They're then grouped as per category. So all the LMP3s start at the front in a batch of 25. Then there are a further 14 LMP3 Pro-Ams, and the GT3s come after that. But Quinton Antonelli in the number three car was very fast. It'll be his bronze teammate, Antti Ramo, though, to start in car number three, in front of Eric Dedonka for Motorsport 98 in the 98 car. Then Jacek Zielonka for Breton Racing, number 62, and Stefan Aust in the 71 LMP3 Pro-Am car for Rinaldi Racing. And GT3, it was a great time from the non-bronze driver of Jean-Baptiste Simenauer for Racing Spirit of Le Mans, and car 24 will therefore start at the front, sorry, for 77 SMC Motorsport, rather, in their McLaren. So 77 will start from pole alongside the 17 Kessel Racing car for Lorenzo Innocenti. But we have a huge collection of GT3 cars as well that, after a certain point of this three-hour race, will start to be caught by the LMP3s. Traffic's going to be a big deal, but not for the first few laps. It's fair to say this race has a history of a little bit of carnage on the first lap or so. Will the distance altering change that? Because 3 hours are on the clock, and for the first time ever, live on 91.2 FM Radio Le Mans for 2026, we're going to have a three-hour race in the road to Le Mans. The green flag flies, and an immediate jump there from the Nielsen car of Gael Julien in the number seven. I sincerely hope that he didn't go too early. Meanwhile, the Felbermayr livery car has a big rear right tyre issue. Is that Felbermayr? Just trying to work it out as the three abreast go through the Dunlop chicane and underneath the Goodyear Bridge. We're not on that tyre manufacturer though. This is the Michelin Le Mans Cup and the road to Le Mans. And there is plenty of damage already, although a lead change because Isaac Barashi in the number five car is absolutely level pegging with a blistering getaway for Daniel Frost. However, is that the actual race leader? No, it's not. Artur Rogin leads the race. He's way in front, and it is unfortunately carnage at the Dunlop chicane because three or four GT3s have all been involved in their own incident, PMAC.
1: And the Moore Motorsport number 99, the Dutch car, they're in big trouble as well. I think it's the Forester Racing by VPS number 29 car that's got that rubbing Michelin on the bodywork straight away. Even before the line, it seemed like it was happening, which is very unusual indeed. So there must have been contact early on, but the number 85 leads the way then. That's the Race GP car of Daniel Frost. Oh. All contact, and then there are two cars off into the gravel at the first chicane. Also problems for the number 68 M Racing car, Hayden Chance and Narazino Lopez Cesarato. We thought with this many cars it was going to be chaotic, and it's proved to be so.
0: There's a Team Virage car in the gravel at the Dunlop chicane. That was the number 70, and the 51 Ferrari is struggling for a forward gear as well. So
2: they are totally right at MP2, totally right at MP2, and use the runoff at MP3.
0: So that is MP2, Marshall Post 2, being the right-hand arcing Dunlop curve into the Dunlop chicane. So there's a car stranded there, and I do think it's Lorenzo Innocenti.
2: Three, two, and one. Slow zone one is active.
0: So slow zone one, which begins at the acceleration point coming out of the Ford chicane and goes all the way to the top of the hill. Meanwhile, you can continue to race. We're not really seeing Artur Rogin a great deal if you've managed to find live pictures somewhere, because he is up the road and gone coming out of Mulsanne Corner. Everybody else duking it out for the lesser positions, and somebody goes wide coming out of Mulsanne Corner as well. It's going to be delayed going through the gravel. Actually did a good job to continue the momentum there. So Daniel Frost leads that second battle for second place ahead of Colin Queen, who's made ground in the number 50 23 events racing car. Mattis Rebar for Brutal Fish by Campus, the sister car to Artur Rogin, race leader, he's fourth. And then Isaac Barashi, who started on the front row, has gone down to fifth in car number five.
1: And just right before we went to the rolling start, Stella Motorsports number 42 car came straight into the pits. It is back moving again, just coming through the Daytona chicane, the first of the two chicanes on the Mulsanne. It's, oh no, a spin from near the front of the field. It's the 23 events number 5 car, Isaac Barashi and Matteo Franco Sega. That is coming out of Arnage. Strange place to lose it through there.
0: Yeah, a bit too much right foot, I think, or maybe too much curb on the inside line. We didn't have a great view of it, but Isaac Barashi spinning from fifth position, and he's going to lose a whole load of places now on the lead lap. Just about the worst time you can spin a car, where they're all still very close to one another. CLX Motorsport, maybe number
1: 87
0: with damage to the rear left corner as well. So 97, Cedric Ultramar came through the latest split in 15th spot. But yes, it's the 87 car of Philip Saga, maybe. Not Philip Saga, Arnaud Robin, maybe. But we'll check on that in just a tick. So, oh, right over the curb at the Ford chicane is a car in the top six. It's, though, amazingly weathered the storm.
1: And Vector Sport at 15.
0: Geronimo Gomez for Vector Sport, straight into a slow zone, remember, as well. So he had to be mindful of that. Couldn't take an advantage by straight lining the Ford chicane either. My word, this opening lap has had pretty much everything, and I'm waiting to see whether we get any pit stoppers, because that might not be a bad time to tick off one of the long stops, the 2 minute 55 second stops. There's another spinner coming out of the Ford chicane. I only make the point about making an early stop because there is a slow, now there's a full course yellow, so actually you can't do it now because the pits are closed. Full course yellow, just like in the main race, shuts pit lane entry unless you're already there. And the damage was starting to be picked up by several cars very early on, including Gaël Julien in the number 7 car. There was a big question mark, though, PMAC, as to whether Gaël, big talent in that car, actually went a little bit too early.
1: I think for race control, there was a lot to digest in first 5 minutes. I think it's fair to say chaotic. But imagine, you know, you're in one of these LMP3 cars, you've got your hand device on, your helmet on. There's the vision is very limited, and when you're in a pack of 40 or 50 of them, it's really, really tricky to find space. There's almost not enough tarmac to fit them all through. It's really, really tricky. And there was also a spin on the start for the number 16 LMP3 of Ajith Kumar, the Hollywood movie star and singer.
0: So whilst we're in a moment of calm, the whole of the track is now restricted to 80 kilometres per hour, full course yellow, in order to deal with a number of cars off the road, quite a bit of debris here and there as well. It is a chance for marshals to address the road surface, make it safe for racing again. This is 91.2 FM Radio Le Mans for 2026 and the Friday morning Road to Le Mans race. We are barely 6 minutes into it. But let's head down to the pit lane, informed by driver database, and here's Neil Cole.
3: Just a report that must have come into the pit lane before the four-course yellow was called, because there was some confusion at the CLX Motorsport garage. The number 87 car has come in, the rear left puncture, not quite off the rim, but very flat, has been changed, but it's still sitting in the pit lane, drivers remaining in the car, and we don't. There's a couple of GT3s and McLaren has just pulled off behind me, which is what you can hear. But yes, this car is being held, the CLX Motorsport car number 87. What can you see up the pit lane, Joe?
4: Well, never really a surprise, the first lap by the pit, and we get a few cars spearing off with various rates of damage. I'm in front of the Rinaldi pit box now. The number 2 has come in. Not quite sure who the driver is, but quite a bit of damage on the right rear of this car. It's having a little bit of bodywork, but the kind of the crash box that fits behind the rear wheel, that's being replaced. Right rear wheel was punctured, and while I was heading down here for this one, there was about three or four punctured tyres went past on a varying cars. So as ever, nothing out of the ordinary here, nothing to see here, move along.
0: Yeah, it's become the expected, unfortunately, on the opening lap of a Road to Le Mans race, and sometimes a Michelin Le Mans Cup race as well. For instance, at Barcelona, at the opening race of the year, we had one LMP3 car arriving into Turn 1 at Barcelona backwards and managing to backwards T-bone a couple of other P3s on the way through, and you think, this is a two-hour race. Did anybody tell any of the drivers that was the case? I understand it's very easy for something from the start line to kick off because you've got cars at very close quarters. You've got 58 of them coming out of a really tight chicane. And if somebody goes slightly too early, then the contact can commence. But it's a combination of maybe a bit of inexperience, also very cold tyres as well.
1: I think the tyre temperature is one thing. It's very overcast today. the track temperature sort of hovering around 20 degrees Celsius. Now, that's not excessively cold, but it's not excessively high either. So if you are struggling to get tire temperature, which on the formation lap, often the case, it is. And often a lot of the mistakes that the drivers were making in that first lap was when they just went to tap on the power, and you're talking a big, torquey V8 engine delivering that power, and you're asking the rear wheels to deal with a lot, and they just give the grip's not just there, and over it goes. But also put yourself in the seat of the driver who has worked and worked and worked at their craft for years to be able to get the opportunity to sit in a race car at Le Circuit de la Sarthe. It's a rare opportunity. We do it once a year. Even the best in the world only get to do it once a year. So to do it for the first time, and for many of these drivers, it's their first time here, the anticipation and the nerves, imagine the nerves. You know, your first ever time, it's all understandable. So Aston Martin, the almost a rhubarb custard-coloured car with the purple and yellow, that number 90, that's one of the Ecurie Cos Blackthorn cars. The other Ecurie Cos Blackthorn car in Scottish Racing Blue was the number 91, picked up damage on the front of that Aston Martin early on. Ecurie Cos, of course, overall winners at Le Mans back in the 1950s.
0: I said to Joe when we were doing our little preview, walking around their support paddock, that reminded me of refreshers as well. The Swissel flavour, I think. So the refreshers, Aston Martin, all the rhubarb custard, I like that as well. The number 90 Blackthorn car. But unfortunately, that's not going anywhere swiftly either. And they are doing a rear right tyre change. This is the time, I suppose, to do it in order for not too much time to be lost. But the other key thing is, as I say, the pit lane is actually closed for anything other than emergency service right now. So if your car is straight and you're thinking, why not get in and burn one of those long stops, get it out of the way nice and early, you actually can't do that under a full course yellow. Let's head back to Joe Bradley to give us a pit lane report informed by driver database.
4: Yeah, so the number 45 just peeled by me. Obviously, we're down. It's a high-class racing Porsche 911. Max Moritz and Maurice Schuring are the drivers down for this one. Another rear-ender, another car that's been rear-ended. Damage on the right rear. I'm trying to fathom out where that could have happened. Could have been anywhere, couldn't it?
5: Yeah.
4: And you know what? If I stuck a microphone under these drivers' nose and said, what happened? I would probably get told, I have no idea, mate. Turned in, bosh, off I went. Rear wheel puncture, rear damage to the diffuser on the right-hand side. However, the car looks relatively intact other than that, so I would like to think the 45 will get some seat time at least.
0: The one good thing in regard to Artur Rogan, the overall race leader for Brutal Fish by Campus, is that this was not called as a safety car, so that big gap that he built up in the first few corners of the opening lap should be retained because everybody is circulating at the same speed, and we're now told that the full course yellow will end in the next 10 seconds. So again, drivers who aren't necessarily used to a full course yellow will get the word in their ear from their engineers. And Artur Rogan has already gone, but there's carnage coming out of Arnage at the restart, and that's the 50 car. We have Colin Queen, 23 events racing. I think he got a fair old smack from the rear as well. That nerved him into a spin, because pretty much every car now behind Artur Rogan and maybe behind Daniel Frost is carrying some sort of damage as Colin Queen rejoins right in the path of 5, 6, 7 of them.
1: Pretty sure it was the Nielsen racing car of Gaël Julien, number 7 with the Un sponsorship on the tail, that just got into the back there of that number 50 car, the 23 event racing. It's absolute chaos here as well. And of course, there's a mixture. The very front-running LS, the very front-running GT3 cars intermingle with the rear of the LMP3 field, and that gets really messy as well.
0: It was a concern of mine. At what rate would everybody return to racing speed coming out of the full course yellow? Because often the race director's voice isn't delivered directly into the ears of the race driver. It's repeated by the race engineer. And if there's a slight discrepancy there to say 5, 4, 3, 2, 1, go, but the car behind you goes marginally ahead, then Colin Queen, well, the car behind Colin Queen, by the looks of things, gave him a big old smack, and that was it. Now, Queen is back in the race in car 50. High Class Racing's Philip Lindbergh is going to pit, though, in the number 20 car at the end of this lap. And Artur Rogan, well, blissful isolation for this kid. He's 2.6 seconds ahead on this, the third lap of the race. And Brutal Fish by Campers now are a 1-2. So what happened to Colin Quinn? He was third. He went a tad wide through the gravel. And he was on his own. He hit the wall on his own. And that's what I thought the contact was from a car up behind. But no, he ran wide. He tagged the rear left corner of the tyre wall. And he's done that all by himself as 55 Ferrari is now sideways at the Ford chicane too.
1: The EF Corsa of Francesco Pio Bonetti. Apologies to the Nielsen Racing car of Gael Julien. That was not guilty, but he does have some damage on the front left.
0: Right, so I mentioned the high-class racing number 20 coming in, Joe Bradley, and I suggested to you before we were on air that some might elect to do one of their longer stops nice and early.
4: Yeah, in as come the number 20, as you said, Johnny. Also, just coming past me there was the number 70. But this might pay dividends here. This is a very tactical move here by the number 20. Now, remember, this is not as fast as you can do it kind of pit stop. There's a mandatory just under 3 minutes that they have to remain in the pits. He's having a little bit of remedial, bit of sticker damage on the left-hand side. But they have topped up the fuel. They haven't changed tyres or driver by the looks of things. Although, as I say that, driver has popped out. No, not for that car. Just somebody already suited and booted, ready for their car. So this is tactical. They'll get this out of the way. Everybody just gathering. Have we even had a chance to get up to race speed yet? I'm not really sure. Everything has ever been truncated. No, but the number 20, keep an eye on this one, because this one might move up the order. And I would imagine it will move up the order as we get into this race.
0: Yeah, well, I don't know the reasons why 2 minutes and 55 seconds was chosen, but that's not far off a lap time. It's about three quarters of a lap time, maybe, so that you're going to drop back considerably. However, there is now another slow zone in place, and this is, well, slow zone 6 and 7 are currently in action. So that means from Mulsanne all the way to Porsche curves in, you can't overtake and you're restricted to 80 kilometres per hour. You can, though, overtake going into Mulsanne corner, and then all of a sudden, is everybody going to slow down to 80 kilometres per hour in time? The field is fanning out, almost Formula Ford style, and that, I really worry, might be some in fact, it's a stopped car. That's the reason why there's a slow zone in place. There's a car right in the middle. It's almost like a broken down vehicle on the motorway, and people are having to go left and right of that. Looks to be dead stick, because there are no headlights on that Ligier. They do now fire back into life, though.
1: And right in the middle of the gaggle of LMP3 cars is the Bartone Brothers Get Speed Mercedes AMG of Steve Jans. Kind of like in the Cars films where you've got all the tractors that they run by and the tractors run over. Imagine the LMP3s are the tractors and Lightning McQueen is Steve Jans.
0: I think I know where you're going with that, just about. Steve Jans then third right now for Get Speed in the GT3 section of the race. So we do have a GT3 race leader up as high as 18th position. And when you consider the number of LMP3s that we started with at the sharp end, they number 25. I can tell you which team Virage car was in the gravel, the number 70. That was Vic Stevens very early on. And I think, unfortunately for Vic and his teammate, we're unlikely to see that car again, or at least competitive in this race. The 70 team Virage car is shared by Jude Peters. So Vic Stevens, Jude Peters, a couple that have come through the Ligier European Series, which is sort of the ACO rung beneath this on the ACO rules ladder. Entry formula being Ligier European Series, of which there are two races every European Le Mans Series weekend. And then if you do well in that and start to perform consistently, then teams within the Le Mans Cup may well spot you, or you might stay with the same team, because Virage are active at all levels. They've run LMP2s in the past as well. There were one or two more pit lane callers, but not really competitive. The only one, and Joe Bradley was dealing with this, was the 20 car of Philip Lindbergh. Lindbergh started that car, so he's staying on board. The minimum drive time in this race, regardless of your FIA rating, is 75 minutes, as I said at the start. So that's an awkward number. However, it might be being made less awkward now because of the full course yellow we've had and the slow zones. It's actually extending the stint time a little bit. And if you can get to 75 minutes on a single stint, that is absolutely ideal.
1: That is, yeah. And because really you want to do not a minute over your weaker driver.
0: Yeah, with a lesser rated driver.
1: If you want to go and win, that's what you need to do, and you need to get your stronger driver in for the maximum number of minutes possible. The Porsche, well, Max Moritz and Maurice Schuring is back moving again, but unfortunately just ducked back into the pits. That's the Highland Green Porsche with the fox on the side of it. Max Moritz, not his real name, but many drivers do that. Sometimes they run under a pseudonym. I believe it's inspired by a German comic book. Max Moritz. Yes.
0: My German comic book knowledge is not sufficient enough to tell you whether you're right or
1: wrong. Mine's not great either, I'll be honest. In GT3, well, Gulf McLaren lead at Le Mans. Jean-Baptiste Simoneur on board. A great opening couple of laps for him, and has been able to get quite a few LMP3 cars between him and the second place GT3 car of Fran Rueda in the Biogas Motorsport Ferrari.
0: So they're all starting to condense. A moment or two ago, mind you, coming out of Porsche curves, the 22 car had a rotation.
1: Trajectus.
0: And that is Stylianos Kolovos, the son of Georgios Kolovos, who does some LMP2 racing in the European Le Mans Series. And for that car, actually, though, that's not Stylianos Kolovos, I beg your pardon. Let me tell you who's at the wheel of that car, number 22, or maybe P-Mac can.
1: Well, the team...
0: André Vieira, there you go.
1: André Vieira. Trajectors owned by Benoit Treluet, three-time Le Mans 24-hour winner. And they're a very, very strong rally team now as well, Trajectors, with Johan Bonato in the French Tarmac Championship and the European Rally Championship as well. So multi-talented, and classic racing too, throw that in the mix.
0: Side by side for the 35 car to the high line as they go out onto the Mulsanne for a fourth time. So cracking action within LMP3 Pro-Am, and that is Arlen Boulin for Ultimate, having a good dice with Alexander Bukantsov as we head down to Joe Bradley for a pit lane report. Informed by driverdb.com. Joe, what you got?
4: Yeah, number 49 is in for a pit stop, and our chance to talk to our first driver who can give us an idea of what that chaos. It looked chaos from where we were, Andrew Rackstraw. What was it like for you?
5: Chaos is a perfect word to use. It is absolute chaos. Lots of fun. You really have to pinch yourself before the start of the race. But as soon as the lights went out, survival is the main thing. And we survived at the moment, which is good. But just, I think, with the tyres being cold, there was lots of problems for many drivers, lots of contact. Like I said, survival is key. We've survived. Michael's going to go out, hopefully do a great stint, and then I'll be back in the car to finish.
4: Andrew, was this always the plan to pit at this early stage?
5: It was. We've taken a bit of a gamble with me to start, being the silver. Just there's less of a chance of anything going wrong at the start of the race. Maybe it comes back to us later on in the race, but we'll have to see. It's a gamble. We were probably the only team who did it. It will either be winners or zero at the end, but we'll make the most of it.
4: Well, if you're probably not the person to ask this. It's more a team manager question, but I would think that was a very clever decision to put the silver in at the start, because with your racecraft and experience of racecraft, you can perhaps see things that maybe a less experienced driver doesn't recognize in that chaotic start.
5: Completely agreed. I mean, an event like this with so many cars, there's bound to be things to go wrong. And the more calm you can be, the better you'll be able to execute split decision moves. And that's exactly what we did. Like I said, it's a long race. We'll see if it did pay off for us. If not, but regardless, we're here, we're having fun. We're at Le Mans, racing at Le Mans. I mean, wow, come on.
4: That's the attitude, my friend. Enjoy the rest of the day. It doesn't matter what happens, is it?
5: No, exactly.
4: Exactly. Great. So, Andrew Rackstraw out of the 49.
0: Yeah, and please, you've highlighted that, Joe, because I hadn't realised that Andrew had gone in for the first stint, as he quite rightly says, probably the only team to have done that, high-class racing. So now they've got Michael Hove taking over. They came in, though, as the LMP3 Pro-Am race leaders, and Rackstraw is a Porsche Carrera Cup GB champion from last year, managing three wins, 119 points. He got eight podia along the way as well. So the silver-rated South African is a good secret weapon. He will have to go back in that car but after Michael Hove has done his 75 minutes. And again, they'll try and get that out of the way in a single stint. But that's more difficult now, PMAC, because we are back to green flag running all around the racetrack again.
1: And hopefully now we can get into a little bit of a rhythm and see who has got what. The Brutal Fish by Campos car looking really strong early on, with Arthur Rogon leading the way in the number 12 and the 19 of Martis Ribas. So it's 1-2 for Campos, and they're 5 seconds clear of the chasing car of Daniel Frost in the RACE GP number 85. Nielsen Racing in fourth, Vector Sport RLR round out the top five. But Jean-Baptiste Seminar, get this, he's in 13th overall in a GT3 car. Amazing. He's just cutting through the field with aplomb.
0: Yeah, but Seminar qualified the car as well. So he is joined by Martin, Deandres Martin, in that 77 car. But Jean-Baptiste Seminar, a rated driver as well, and he was right up there in the qualification times, the quickest GT3 driver with a 3:53.704. So again, that could come good. However, we do need the bronze time in that car, and he's up against GT3 drivers that are burning bronze time. Front row Ada, though, is a silver. So for Biogas Motorsport, the 23 car, again, I'm not going to say it's in a false position, but it is progressing nicely. And that, again, might not be a bad approach to this race. Normally in a two-hour race, you wouldn't dream of putting your quicker driver in for the opening stint. But it's all about trying to steer away from the crashes and the various incidents. And actually, Jean-Baptiste Simenauer is pressurizing an LMP3 car going into the second chicane of Cedric Ultramark.
1: Amazing. Yeah, amazing stuff. This is some stint from Jean-Baptiste Simenauer, the gold-rated drivers. And we've seen these standout performances in this race in the past. I remember back 2021, we had some great performance from Logan Sargeant and from Julian Andlauer as well. Every time they jumped in the car, they just put on a real show. Dorian Pain as well has really shone in this race in the past. Into the barrier, though, sadly, for the number 62 Pro-Am entry, Breton Racing, started by Jacek Zielonka, the Polish driver, clattering into the barrier at Forest Esses going towards Tete Rouge. That has been the wall of champions this week. Many, many cars finding that wall. You only have to just dip a wheel off and push, we're off.
0: And actually, there was a P3 car there almost going off in sympathy to the 10 Aston Martin. It was the Aston from Racing Spirit of Le Mans, and it was having its own moment, and then all of a sudden the LMP3 kind of had nowhere to go, or maybe have been pushing just as hard as the Racing Spirit of Le Mans car, which I think was started by, yes, the bronze there, Philippe Sarger, Austrian racer, although very experienced, and Sarger runs in ninth place. So we're on lap 5 of this 3-hour race. We've had nearly half an hour of it, and Artur Rogan is now 7 and a bit seconds clear of his teammate Matas Rebar. Daniel Frost in the best place, Duquesne, for RACGP, still in third, which is where he started the race. He's got a Duquesne right with him, though, of Gael Julien, who did have a moment coming out of the Mulsanne corner not long ago. So Nielsen and the number 7 car might be being investigated for that very good getaway. I was just a bit fearful that Julien went a tad too early, but if the greens had already been being shown, the green flag was waving, then that is the point you can jink out of your natural grid line. Up until that point, you're told you must drive right through the grid hatchings before the race is officially started. This is a good dice as well, involving car 37 with a couple of other ones behind. So this is Louis Stern, fourth in LMP3 Pro-Am, but he has a regular LMP3 car with him as well in Aditya Patel for Ajit Redhat Racing. That's not the Ajit car, because Aditya Patel is actually driving with Narain Karthikeyan this weekend in car number 36.
1: Very cool to see the former Formula One driver here, and of course the guy who is partly responsible for Andre Lotterer getting his break in an Audi R10. Maybe not what he would like to be remembered for, but that's great to see Ajit Redhat Racing. We know Redhat really well here in the Radio Show Limited clan, because we do a lot with the Michelin 24 Hour Series, and Redhat Racing have been a real stalwart of that championship for several years, also running on the Michelin tyre.
0: So involved in this same dice is Daniel Goldberg in the number 78 M Racing car. He's in behind the Biogas Ferrari as well of Fran Rueda, who continues to make steady ground. They've got Fran Rueda, who's the silver, or is he gold, actually, Fran, these
1: silver.
0: Days? He's silver in the 23 Biogas car. Faster than bronze is around him in LMP3s, although the Ferrari now is about to be overtaken by a P3 in behind. Christian Giese in the 24 Racing Spirit of Le Mans car. You've got the Mercedes involved as well, which is running in third of Steve Yantz. It's actually sandwiched in between them is Daniel Goldberg in the M Racing 78.
1: Dan Goldberg having a great couple of years in the WeatherTech Championship in the LMP2 category is over here. One of the LMP3s coming in with a rear left damaged tyre flapping about. It's gone completely flat. That's the number 50 machine of 23 Events Racing that ended up in the barrier at Arnage. Into the pits it comes. Fuel hose going in. If you can get through the first half an hour without a scuff on the car, you've done very, very well indeed. And should maybe place a lottery ticket on for tonight's draw.
0: Yeah, because I'm not sure what the chances of that occurring were at the start of the race, frankly. And not a lot of people do. You start this race thinking, well, we've kind of done everything we can. And then we're in the lap of the Road to Le Mans gods from this point onwards. Are we predicted to finish the first lap, the first hour, the whole of the race? Who knows? And actually, if you make it to the second hour, then generally your chances of getting a good result must have increased significantly. Still mightily impressed with the pace of Fran Rueda, although he is now being overtaken by Dan Goldberg. And that now brings into threat the second place in GT3, because Steve Yantz is right with the Ferrari now. They're arriving at Indianapolis. Yes, Jean-Baptiste Simenauer has headed up the road in the SMC Motorsport McLaren. And the traffic might give Steve Yantz a favour, because he thought about a move down the inside at Arnage. They're two abreast in front as well for LMP3 honours, but this is much more significant for the GT3 podium.
1: Steve Yantz getting plenty of track time at the moment. He was in Paul Ricard last weekend, driving in the Michelin 24-hour series in one of those Mercedes AMGs. He's driving with Anthony Bartone, who... Well, they've won the race together, the first of two races last year at the 24 Hours of Le Mans, Road to Le Mans races, and putting Fran Rueda under a lot of pressure now as they come through the Porsche curves, an area where the LMP3 cars should theoretically pull away, but that's not been the case. These GT3 cars at the front of the field being driven very well.
0: Let's get another pit lane update informed by driver database. Here's Neil.
3: I've been trying to get some words with drivers down here, and I just ran up to the number 50, where the car, Colin Queen's just got out of that car with a lot of damage to the rear, and it's sitting. It's a bit of damage to the front as well. It's like quite a lot of it's out of shape, and Colin was ruefully shook his head to the negative as to whether I could speak to him. So he's clearly suffering a little bit. On the flip side of that, I was trying to get a word with the next driver that's going to be going into the car number 77 in LMGT3, Gonzalo de Andrés Martin. And he said, yes, he was pretty chill. He said he's going in the car in about 5 or 10 minutes. But he said, I don't want to do an interview because my English is not so good. So I'm doing my best down here, but I can tell you that there's a lot of damage to the rear of this number 50. Colin Queen's got out. And if it gets going again, it'll be quite the way down the field.
0: It will, unfortunately. Thank you, Neil Cole, for that pit lane update informed by driver database. And we had thought that actually Colin Queen had been collected by somebody else, but in fact he made an error, it would appear, coming out of Arnage, ran a tad wide and then rattled the car down the wall. But Gonzalo Martin de Andres, the man from Madrid who you speak about, has come out of the 24H series, actually, having driven much smaller cars, the Team Altron Peugeot back in the day, about a decade or so ago, actually, for Gonzalo, and he finds himself for the first time at Le Mans on the main circuit.
1: Daniel Frost is pushing on here, trying to run down the second place car of Matheus Reba for Brutal Fish by Campos. Our race leader is 5.3 seconds up the road. Arthur Rojon is flying for Brutal Fish by Campos, number 12. Meanwhile, a completely naked carbon rear deck being put on the number 50 machine that Neil just talked about. That's the that is the 23 Events Racing car, and clearly they've had to go to the Ligier Parts truck and they haven't had a chance to put the livery on yet. So, yeah, naked carbon it is, but we don't mind a bit of naked carbon.
0: Shows the car's been in a motor race and has not had a necessary free ride through it either. But hopefully that car can rejoin.
1: Wow.
0: Looking very good for Brutal Fish by Campos. However, there are a number of cars now being given drive-through penalties. I was fearful about Gael Julien. This is all related to the start procedure, and he is one of the numbers on the list, P-Mac.
1: That he is, yeah. Unfortunately, that is our fourth place car, Julien Gael, drive-through penalty for a start procedure infringement. Also the number 15 machine of Vector Sport RLR, which is running a little bit further down.
0: Seventh, though.
1: Excuse me, yes, you're right. I was looking too far down as well. So, pity for them. Also the 87, that's the Select Motorsport car. That one at the moment has better been a little bit more delayed, I think. Yes, it is. And finally, the number 62, which is the Breton racing car, which actually just one of those cars just come in to the pits. Yeah, running further down the order, unfortunately. In 10th in LMP3 Pro-Am.
0: Yeah, I think the Breton cars had quite a good start to the season, so it is one of the championship contenders, even though it's not doing so well in this race. So that could be significant when you've got a lot of points on offer for this race. A couple going straight on at Mulsanne, one far more meaningfully and making the gravel track from LMP3, that was, and right in front of Philippe Sarga's Aston Martin. So that could easily have been Jacek Zielonka, unless the timing screen now represents the correct order. There is an Aston circulating with a huge shark bite out of the front right
1: corner.
0: That's
1: the Curia Cost car. Giacomo Petrobelli, it's not holding him back though, he's charging forward, is the Aston Martin driver. He's sitting fifth in GT3 at the moment, just behind the WRT BMW of Arnaud Robin. And I'm purely impartial, but it is pretty cool to see the Ikuria Cost shield on the roof of that Aston Martin Vantage. I had a great privilege a couple of months ago to have lunch with Hugh McCaig, who's the owner of Ikuria Cost. Him and his son put a lot of effort into trying to grow Scottish motorsport, and they want to bring Ikuria Cost back to the 24 Hours of Le Mans.
0: Awesome. I'm well sold on that idea. So let's make it happen. It might take a couple of years, perhaps, but it sounds like the hunger is there to do it. I was right about the 62 Breton racing car. They are the championship leaders, Jacek Zielonka and Leo Robinson, winning in Barcelona, finishing second at Le Castellet. So it looks like they're going to drop significant points, because to win this race, if you win this race, you get 38 points for a race win, unlike the 25 on a normal two-hour round. And Brutal Fish Campos, from a team's perspective, could be about to sweep up as well. Although it's the team's championship is not done collectively. You earn points according to each individual car. But there is nevertheless a championship up for grabs for the best team as well.
1: Into the pits has come that Ikuria Cost number 91 Aston Martin from 5th. In GT3, Giacomo Petrobelli bringing that car in. Likewise, AF Corsa, number 83 of Norikazu Shibata. So pit stops going on. Meanwhile, a few moments ago, half a spin for the 37 CLX car. And Racing Spirit of Le Mans in the gravel now. Number 24 in LMP3 Pro-Am. And deep in the gravel as well, the cheese wedge at the back of the car, scooping gravel up.
0: So this is again a run coming out of Forest S's over the rise, and just after that peak, it's so easy to run out of road on the exit, and that is exactly what has happened to the number 24 car that runs in the Pro-Am category, sideways, backwards into the gravel, and that is going to prove very difficult indeed to recover that car for Christian Giese. And he shares it, incidentally, with Oscar Christensen. Christensen, a hugely famous name when it comes to the history of this place, a 9-time race winner, Tom Christensen, who is Oscar's uncle, by the way. So it looks like Oscar, at this stage, won't get a drive unless the marshals can get that car out of the gravel trap at Tête Rouge and back on the racetrack. It'll be certainly worth doing. There is an escape route right at the back of the gravel trap, which is hard standing, and the marshals will be given the job to make that car safe at least. Let's hope Christian can refire it. But another slow zone in place to cover that. quite a short one, just isolated to Terre Rouge currently.
1: And we've got another one on the exit, basically between the two chicanes on the Mulsanne, unfortunately. But at the front of the field, Arthur Rodion, 22.6 seconds to the good.
0: Yeah,
1: remarkable.
0: It's outrageous.
1: That is a big, big gap. Everywhere else, the gaps are pretty tight as we go through. Really close battle also for the fringes of the top 10 in LMP3, the Ajith Redan car with Aditya Patel battling away with the Inter-Europol machine of Christian Dannemann Jorgensen. Try and fit that sticker on the side of an LMP3 cockpit.
0: Yeah, a few abbreviations necessary, I would warrant. By the way, Artur Rodion will be handing over at some point to August Reber, who is the 17-year-old Swede. He'll take over that car once Artur has done his 75 minutes, or will they decide to flip-flop a little bit between drivers. To be honest, that's maybe not the best strategy, because you're having to do one extra driver change or two extra driver changes in comparison to just the single one. GT3s, though, side-by-side again for second and third in this category, arriving at Indianapolis. The Biogas motorsport car driven by Spaniard Fran Rueda, with Steve Yance right on his tail, the man from Luxembourg. And he wanted to go down the inside at Arnage, but was compromised because they were both overtaking an LMP3 car again.
1: And in their mirrors was Dan Goldberg in the Motorsport LMP3 car, taking a trip into the gravel and out again at Indianapolis too. Racing Spirit of Le Mans, are they able to get the number 24 car back from that gravel trap at Terre Rouge? It's still showing as a slow zone at the moment. Fran Rueda trying to make his way through on traffic, second place in GT3. Around Porsche curves they go now, and Steve Jansen, the chasing Mercedes, has got completely balked by the LMP3, and that is going to give Fran Rueda a little bit of a gap to try and pull away. Now, into the pits comes one of our former front-running cars, Race GP, Daniel Frost, number 85.
0: And they've decided to pit the sister car at Race GP as well, as a bit goes flying from a CLX LMP3 Ligier. That is one of the legality panels, the cheese wedges. Some teams call them the bullets as
1: well.
0: The wedge
1: fromage.
0: Wedge fromage, very good. But the crucial thing about that is they've got to be present on the car for the car to pass scrutineering at the end. So the team will have to now locate another one, because that's gone fully for a Burton at Porsche curves. It's also sitting on the curb, which is not ideally helpful for Gwen Borsier, the race director, because he might have to throw a slow zone in order to now collect that.
1: Race leader in the pit lane in LMP3 Pro-Am, Antti Raamo, the Estonian driver for DKR Engineering, the black car with the orange and blue flashes on it. Also, Rinaldi taking a pit stop with their 71 car. That was brought in by Stefan Aus. They've got Felipe Fernandez-Lazar, winner of the Nürburgring 24-hour with Fricadelli back in 2023. He knows LMP3 very, very well, done many laps and races with Fricadelli in that type of car as well. But slow problem for... Oh, no, it's a slow zone. Sorry. That's first one of the weekend. Number 12 race leader Arthur Rodion is going through the slow zone. Calm down, Mackay. Calm down.
0: And I need to calm down a little bit as well. Let's go to perhaps the coolest man on our broadcast, live from the Ford Racing Global Broadcast Centre. In fact, though, this man is in the pit lane, bringing us a pit lane update, informed by driver database Neil Cole.
3: It is quite cool down here. The temperatures are not as high as I expected. So the 85 and the 86 are very smoothly worked out to use the pit stops for the both. Fresh tyres and fuel in both. The 85 has just been turned on the trolley, so it's pointing in the right direction because it's very, very tight. The pit lane has suddenly got very, very busy. So the 85 roars off down into the fast lane first. The board is now still in front of the number 86 car with the kill engine. Now it goes upwards, says start engine, and this car is about to pull out right over my toes. 86 about to leave the pit lane, and the activity next door, interestingly, the leading looks like they're getting ready to do a pit stop and fuel, but I can't see any sign of the teenage driver, so I don't think there'll be a driver change in the leading car.
6: We've got a very crowded pit lane. Is this the strategic pit stop? So the mandatory pit stops are being taken at this point in the race strategically. Now, I'm quite surprised by the decision at the number 16. The Ajith Redan by Virage, number 16 in. Ajith Kumar is in the car. He started the car. There's no sign of Ajith getting out. They shuffled the car on the dolly jacks a little bit closer to the fueling station. Remember, just to give people out there on the track, that these pits are not the Road to Le Mans pits. They're sharing it with the big race. So all of their rigs, all of the team rigs, are slightly proud of the pit garages. So it's a little bit sort of more of a narrower pit lane for the cars to get by. It doesn't really cause a problem. The cars are not necessarily on the pit apron. They're more on the Michelin strip that runs in front of the garages. But again, it's a wide enough pit lane to accommodate everyone. But the crucial decision here at the number 16 is that Ajith Kumar, the bronze driver, is staying in for another stint, just coming to the end of this pit stop, as all of the cars are now meeting their 2 minutes 55 requirement. The 16 is... He waves the board away, and he's just waiting on the radio. Ajith Kumar now waiting on the radio for the word to get going, and he does indeed. There he is, just going out the pits now. First stop completed for that team.
0: Yeah, so let's hope that it's all done to the correct time as well. It's not about the time that you're stationary, but from pit in to pit out can't be quicker than 2 minutes and 55 seconds, and you have to do that on 3 separate occasions at some point during the race. It doesn't make sense to take a bronze driver out at this stage because they've only done 45 minutes, and each bronze, or regardless of rating, actually every single driver has to be at the wheel for 75 minutes. And remember, that's out on track time as well. Any time whatsoever spent in the pits, even if the safety car brought everyone in to drive through the pits, even that doesn't count towards your drive time. So it's all the time that you're on the 8.5 mile circuit and not in pit lane. Always best to be on top of that rule as well.
1: 45 minutes complete. So for those that have kept their driver in, they've now only got to do another half an hour to actually complete the minimum drive time. So for an example, Ajith Kumar, one of the bronze drivers in the which are mandated in the LMP3 Pro-Am category, half an hour, and then can hand over to their co-driver.
0: But what I will say is, it's minus the 3 minutes that you were sitting in the pit lane doing that first stop.
1: So very true.
0: There's an hour and 33, actually, if you're doing it by clock. This is what I mean. It's so easy to kind of trip up over these rules.
1: Driving time, not sitting time.
0: So the time that you are in motion and not in the pit lane is all that counts. Now, very slow going into a slow zone, but the decreasing speed sometimes alter quite a bit, and there is the chance of a nose-to-tail contact sometimes as well. This is going to be a moot point during the main race, I reckon, too, because going into an actual speed-restricted slow zone, before that you're going to have this thing called the next slow at the marshal post in front, as we're now finding out why there's been so much damage, I think, from the opening lap on the Blackthorn Aston Martin, or is that a much more recent incident, Peter?
1: There's another one for the number 91 Aston Martin, the Courier Cos car, just drilled up the back by one of the LMP3 cars. Wow. Okay. The car is still showing in eighth, though, with Giacomo Petrovelli still on board. That may be why it came into the pit, seemingly out of sequence. Very, very strange.
0: Car 7, we're just hearing from Neil Cole, has served its drive-through penalty. That is because Gaël Julien jumped the start, basically, and he moved from his left side grid position to the middle of the road to try and start overtaking people, but he did that far too early. So it wasn't an out-of-position start. It was an old-school jump start going before the green light was displayed, and there were 3 other cars on that list for drive-throughs. So you'll see a few more of those, Neil, if they haven't already happened. And where the number 7 car has rejoined, I think this is Gaël Julien now, in behind the number 8 car.
1: Mika Motorsport BWT machine.
0: Actually, beg your pardon, no, it's not. It's the 4 of Jules Caranta, so it's the sister Nielsen racing car. And Mattis Pruschkel, as you say, for BWR Mucha Motorsport. This is the scrap, therefore, for 3rd and 4th now.
1: And the Nielsen car really pushing on. Both Duquesne chassis, the Ligier also an option. We've got a kind of good mix of the two. And through goes the Nielsen car of Jules Caranta up onto the provisional podium positions then. Nothing really that Mattis Pruschkel could do. But they do, you know, there's a long draft here on the, with these LMP3 cars. I think they actually really look good. I mean, they are an LMP, Le Mans prototype, as you say, Johnny. They're elegant looking machines and look fantastic charging down the Mulsanne straight now. They're coming through towards Indianapolis in the Mukka car of Matej Pluskel coming back into Indianapolis. One is a big wiggle from the rear then. Oh my word, from the Nielsen car coming into Indianapolis one, but they're just tipping in and the rear just went to snap away. But to Jules Garanta, what a catch.
0: Phenomenal stuff. First chicane action again, the Daytona chicane, and a few moments ago there was contact between a couple of LMP3 cars, but that was the big biff for the Aston Martin. And I think you're right that the damage to the front right hand corner of that Aston Martin had already happened. Yes, it's already missing the front right wing, and then it got drilled by maybe a CLX car into the Daytona chicane. So that CLX car is now carrying a whole load of bits on the front as well, not in the right order.
1: And that Blackthorn Kyriakos Aston Martin, if it's still able to run after that hit, because it was directly to the rear right wheel, I'd be amazed if that's not significantly damaged. He did drive away from the incident, but right now the car going round but losing a lot of time as things stand. Into the pits then, number 12 race leader, former race leader Arthur Rojon. What an opening stint for him. And the good news for that crew is, with 50 minutes down, they've got some more driver time if they want it. The Kyriakos Blackthorn car now limping its way back. The air has come out of the rear right Michelin after that impact. And I'd be very surprised if Kyriakos Blackthorn can get that car repaired and back out again.
0: Without a doubt, the star man in his opening 50 minutes of the first ever 3-hour Road to Le Mans race is Arthur Rojon. And in this pit lane report, informed by driver database, he's catching up with Neil Cole.
3: Arthur, yes, you're here with me. An incredible first stint. You've got a smile on your face. You've literally just taken your helmet off, adjusting the hair. Talk us through that, the beginning of this race.
7: Yeah, I'm really happy. Le Blanc is going in the perfect way for us. I managed to stay at the lead for the first stint. Managed to build a good gap. Car is incredible. Team is doing an amazing job for the moment, so really happy and confident.
3: And of course, it's been quite chaotic behind you, but you've been able to steer clear of any trouble.
7: Honestly, I don't know anything about what happened behind me. I was just focused on myself, my driving, pushing every corner, every lap to build the biggest gap possible.
3: Well, you'll be able to catch up on Radio Le Mans later and listen to it again. Tell us about your teammate and what he's got to do and what you entrust him with now with the car.
7: Yeah, August is an incredible driver. He got a really good pace. He will just drive, I don't know for how many times. Strategy is still moving, depending on the race, but I'm confident with him. He's going to be really quick. He will do an incredible job, and we'll see you then.
3: So you said you don't know exactly the strategy yet. You don't know when you'll be back in the car, maybe for the end.
7: Maybe for the end, maybe not back in the car. I have no idea for the moment. I would need to talk to engineer.
3: I think you will have to go back in the car, but depending on what the engineer says as to when.
7: Yeah, we will see. Thank you.
3: Well done. Good drive. Thank you.
7: Thank you.
6: Perhaps the prettiest car on the grid is in the pits, and it looks like it's going nowhere else. Charlie Bateman, you've just brought the prettiest car on the grid into the pits, and you seem to have had a piece of elastic or a bungee tie attaching your backwards and forwards into the pits. Troubles.
8: Yeah, we've had a couple of troubles. So, first lap, literally going into turn two up at the Goodyear Bridge, got hit on the side, got hit at the back, collected someone who had spun in front of me as well. So, and then with the puncture on the rear, unfortunately, the ABS sensor failed on the car. So driving around here without any ABS is interesting. We thought it better to, we're too far up the pace, so we just parked the car. But as you said, prettiest car on the grid. My daughter chose the pink, so yeah, Florence designed the pink. So
6: kind of like those, remember those refresher chews? It reminds me of those.
8: Yeah, she's called it rhubarb and custard.
6: I love it, rhubarb and custard indeed. We thought things were going to change for the Road to Le Mans race with the 3-hour race. However, it doesn't seem to have had any effect on driver attitude and mentality out there.
8: No, I think all week I've not managed to have one single green flag lap. Every lap there's been a slow zone, red flag in testing, or full course yellow. The P3 cars go off everywhere. I think, to be honest, it's they need tyre warmers, to be fair. But yeah, driving standards in this championship are a bit interesting. Not really used to it, to be fair. But a bit of a shame. It's fantastic to be at Le Mans, though. So
4: yeah, that's the spirit. That's the spirit, Charlie. You're here, breathe it in. I know there's nobody in the stands yet, but breathe it in.
8: My family are, so that's fine.
4: That's the main thing. And rhubarb and custard is the best looking car out there.
8: Brilliant. Thank you.
4: Thank you, Charlie.
0: Well, hopefully we'll see that Blackthorn Aston again in action in the Le Mans Cup. There's a huge accident now for what again looks like it's the 97 CLX car. I was about to say it's one of those machines, and 97 is being driven by Cedric Ultramar.
2: Their safety car.
0: Safety car, though, is the decision from Gwen Bossier, the race director for the Road to Le Mans and for the Michelin

0: You need to pick up the pace to catch up with your safety car.
1: At that point, you're talking 130, 140 miles an hour.
2: Yeah.
1: And there is no runoff there.
0: Coming to MP31, we will have marshals and medical car exposed. So you bear left at 31.
2: So turn 31, or marshal post 31 more accurately, is the start, or actually the secondary bit of the Porsche curves. You've already gone into Porsche itself, the right-hander, and it's the left-hander where the track crosses the public road there, where it's whacked the safer barrier.
0: Catch up with the safety car, please.
2: Again, the advice from Gwen Bossier is to catch up with your safety car train. So safety cars A, B, and C released at different points, and that is to calm down the race as quickly as possible. Although, unlike in the main race, similar to the main race, the pit lane entry road remains open, and you can do any sort of work in there as you wish. So it doesn't have to be emergency service. However, the pit lane exit is going to be closed until a safety car line goes by. The final car in that line crosses safety car line one, and then you're able to tag on to the back.
1: I suspect that the cleanup and work required at Porsche curbs will take a little while. So I suspect everyone will get the opportunity to pit during the safety car and come back out again. It's not going to be the work of a moment. The car is heavily damaged and in the middle of the road there. A bit of work to do. The Gulf McLaren in, car of the, by no doubt at all, car of the day so far, and Jean-Baptiste Simoneur driving his socks off in that McLaren Barcelona. Beautiful Gulf colour scheme, that shiny metallic blue with the orange stripe through the middle, harking back to the McLaren F1 GTR.
2: Just
1: makes
2: had a
1: you
2: moment
1: want to slap on some Davidoff.
2: Just had a moment to have a look at the penultimate column on our timing screen, which tells you the length of time for the last pit stop. Everybody's in the clear, apart from the number 7 car, which is the Nielsen Racing car that Gaël Julien started. Remember, he had to take that drive-through for a jump start. And now the pit stop, which has seen Alfie Briggs take that car over, is 2 minutes and 54 seconds. So they are just underneath it. And I bet it's not a full second either. It might be tenths of seconds that we're talking, but it's not 2 minutes 55. So I fear that that's going to be another penalty for car number 7. Joe Bradley just said something quickly in my ears. I know he's chasing somebody. So let's just head to Joe Bradley, because I said to you, Joe, if we get an early safety car, you couldn't really argue that in an hour into this race it's necessarily that early. But it does mean a chance to maybe burn one of these 2 minute 55 stops.
3: Yeah, it was just, I was really impressed by just the mere sight of this Gulf Livery McLaren Jean-Baptiste. I think Neil has got Jean-Baptiste Simoneur now, so we've got a chance to speak to the driver that's, I think, has had this McLaren way up the GT field.
4: Yes, I was just explaining how this was going to work to Jean-Baptiste Simoneur. Jean-Baptiste, you were getting a pat on the back from some of your engineers. The car looks absolutely pristine. How well did that stint go compared to how you expected it to go?
5: Well, I think it went quite well. We are currently leading, so it's all good to me. I think on strategy we are quite good also with the safety car, so it's quite nice. It's intense on the track with all of the LMP3s, but yeah, just trying to keep pushing, stay focused, and avoid any contact.
4: I think that's the crucial thing, isn't it? But, you know, considering how many LMP3 cars there are, did you expect to be leading overall when you came in for your driver change?
5: No, not really, but it's a nice feeling, I have to admit. It was a bit... I had to fight a lot with the LMP3s. I was expecting them to be faster than us before coming here. But we have a very strong top speed. We are very good on braking. So we're actually matching pace with a lot of them. So it's require a lot of focusing in the car. It's a lot of fun, though.
4: That's interesting. Can you tell us where it's specifically on the track you're faster than or as fast as the LMP3s?
5: Well, I think compared to the fastest LMP3s, I'm a bit slower. But compared to amateur drivers, I will be gaining a lot on braking. And because I'm preparing a lot my exit, I'm getting also a bit on exit. On top speed, they're a bit faster than me. But just on being very clear on driving, I managed to just get overtaking and stuff like this.
4: Okay, now tell us about your co-driver who's just got in the car. Will this be his one stint?
5: Yeah, so Gonzalo just jumped in. He's a bronze driver. He will try to clear driving time right now. And we see how it evolves with Fuco Cielo, safety cars and stuff like this.
4: And then you'll bring the car home at the end?

0: It's not confirmed yet.
1: Well, good luck and well done. Great first day.
0: Thank you very much. Thank you.
2: That is confirmed, because if not, they won't hit his minimum driver time. But I suspect he will be getting in. They've all been told to be secret squirrels today.
3: They have, rather. Yeah. But anyone that's read the regulations says that absolutely everyone in this race has to do a minimum of 75 minutes. And the thing is, Gonzalo, his Spanish teammate, has just taken over from the 25-year-old Frenchman, who actually hails from just south of Le Mans in Chambray-les-Tours. But I don't know, but it's maybe about an hour's drive away from here for Jean-Baptiste Simonauer. He does a lot of driving, though, around Europe and further afield as well. There's no stranger to an LMP2 car at this race. Drove for inter-Europol competition, indeed, in their LMP2 car at the 24 Hours of Le Mans in 2025. As a bronze driver getting in now, you would think, do your hour and a quarter across probably two stints and then get Jean-Baptiste back in that McLaren. That's a big, big hit for Cedric Ultramar, though, doing damage clearly to the car, but they're also, the medics are checking on scene that Cedric is okay and can get himself out of the car unaided. Any sort of complaints of back pain or neck pain, they will be doing that as gingerly as possible.
2: You've got to be super careful with that, yeah. And it can be easy to get into an LMP3 car as well. They're very, very tightly packaged. Maybe a little bit of extra colour on that incident. The Stellar Motorsport number 42 was just ahead there of the CLX car and in the middle of the road, as of course is the right, but going much slower than I think the driver of the CLX car expected.
3: Yep.
2: And they got up over the curb and that was, and then it went wrong from there. And you are flat to the boards in an LMP3 car there. Totally, totally maximum attack that through that left hander. And if you've got a car that's not going at the speed you expect it to on the line and you've got to adjust your line, it can go wrong so, so fast. And of all the places on the circuit, that is the bit where you would punish the hardest, because there is no runoff. It's almost like a very brief proportion where it's almost like a street circuit. I mean, I know a good proportion of the Circuit de la Sarthe is public road, but more like what's the circuit in Saudi Arabia called? Oh, it's the name. You know the one.
3: Yeah,
2: the Saudi Arabian F1 track where it's walls right there. It's like that for a small portion.
3: Yes. So you're going into a tunnel, effectively, Jeddah, for those first few corners.
2: Jeddah.
3: Thank you, Neil. Or Joe. One of the two. I didn't quite, couldn't quite tell with a quick blast of your voice off air. So there's going to be a 3 minute stop and go now for car number two for a breach of the full course yellow infringement. And car number two,
2: Rinaldi Racing.
3: Yeah, for Stylianos Kolovos. Now, I don't know whether it was Stylianos who was the offender or whether his teammate, indeed, have we even had a driver change in that car? Possibly not for Rinaldi Racing's number two car. Just scroll down to get the latest driver in that car. No, it's still Kolovos in the LMP3 category. Not had a great race up until now because it was well placed in the LMP3 grid and is now running 46th overall.
2: And the crews that have been able or have fitted their bronze driver in prior to the safety car, this is really going to give them a slight edge over their competitors who haven't, because behind the safety car, even you and I think would be competitive, Johnny.
3: Yeah, 100%.
2: So it's luck of the draw, isn't it? You don't know when a safety car is going to come out. And I think that, I mean, the team strategists in the 24 Hours of Le Mans have a difficult job, but I think this is actually much more difficult because it's in such a condensed period, 3 hours, and there's so many variables, and you know there's probably going to be a safety car, you know there's going to be slow zones, but when and where, that is the really difficult bit. And you've got to be so reactive on the strategy and thinking about driver times and thinking about fuel mileage, etc. Really, really complex for the crews to keep on top of that. And the thing is, if you make a strategical mistake within 3 hours, it's very hard to get it back.
3: Nigh on impossible some of the time, especially because this track is so long and it's easy to kiss goodbye to the lead lap, and then you will spend the rest of the day, or the rest of the morning rather, trying to find your way to the crucial points of the positioning. So 3 hours on the clock initially, 65 minutes now gone in this first ever 3-hour Road to Le Mans race, and a good chance under this safety car for cars to come in and do a quick stop in a cheap fashion, you might argue. So I think we're going to have quite a lot of cars now following one another down pit lane, PMAC, for a chance to do another 2 minutes and 55 second stop, because there's no rule about, you know, there being needing to be different amounts of time in between each of your stops. You could do them back to back if you wish, but you want to save some for genuine fuel. So you should be able to do this race on 2 stops. The third one is sort of in the way. It just now depends on how that fits into your strategy.
2: I think you've got to be really careful about track position, though, because there's so many cars, 3 different classes, and if you do pit and you've then all of a sudden have a huge amount of traffic ahead of you, particularly if you're one of the faster cars in your class, and then you've got to mix with the slower cars in another class, that's another part of the puzzle to add in. It's a very, very complex equation, isn't it, to keep on top of. I think if you were a driver wanting to get the road to Le Mans, we've seen many drivers compete and win in this class and go all the way to the World Endurance Championship and indeed the 24 Hours of Le Mans. If you're a strategist, what a breeding ground.
3: Yeah, yes, because you're learning your trade. It's no surprise that teams like WRT, who had a mind to go into the top class with BMW, but years before they did that, they were in LMP2, I think, for a couple of seasons, getting to grips with how an ACO rules race runs, and the little secrets that you might be able to delve into, find out about, particularly the rules you might stumble upon if you've not read the regulations, or maybe not even been in that scenario that you dreamt up before. You know, suddenly you're presented with a situation, go, well, we never thought of this. What do the rules say about it? Is there a loophole somewhere? So you do that test bed at LMP2 level, or in your example, at Road to Le Mans level, and then that means that you come back to the 24 hours of the race, 24 hour race, the main race, fully educated.
2: Well, we talk a lot about, we have talked a lot about the Michelin 24 hour series, in this broadcast, series that we cover on the Radio Show Limited network of channels, and a man sitting to our right off microphone at the moment, Paul Truswell, knows all about the strategical nuances of that particular championship, and the teams that have been in that championship for long periods of time tend to be able to get the really complex strategy decisions right because they've experienced those scenarios several times in the past. So it's, you know, a bit like the stock market, time in the game is really, really important. The good thing for us, following along here on 91.2 FM and on RS1 around the world, is that we just have absolutely no idea how this one's going to shake out. With an hour and 52 minutes to go, we're not a million miles off half race distance already. And
3: no, true.
2: Try to summarise the first half. Impossible task. Impossible.
3: I need to watch it another 5 times to fully work out what's happened to each individual car. The race leader's not in the clear, you know, because number 20, Philip Lindbergh, High Class Racing, is now under investigation for weaving under a yellow flag. And the 97 car, well, that's the one sadly in the wall for Cedric Ultramar, but that's also now under investigation for a pit lane speeding infringement. Doesn't really matter, to be honest, because 97's not going to finish the race, and we're far more concerned about the welfare of Cedric Ultramar. But yes, the 20 car, which is now only half a second at safety car speeds ahead of August Raber, might be about to head for some hot water. And the thing is, the way that the safety cars now are grouped, there's a huge gap back to the third place car of Lucas Fluxer. They're not in the same safety car line. And your argument about not doing a pit stop because you'll lose track position, you will lose your position in a safety car train. So you're guaranteed to drop back to the next, and possibly the one after that, actually.
2: That's the bit. What you really don't want to happen is to lose your train completely and have to go, and you effectively miss your train and you have to wait for the next one. It's like being on the London Underground sometimes. There's nothing more frustrating than that when you see the doors shut just in front of your nose. We've all been.
3: But the
2: there.
3: Next one's only about a minute behind it, depending on the time of day.
2: If it's late on in the day and you're needing your bed anyway by that point, yes, it becomes frustrating.
3: Fair point.
2: So I tend not to venture to London very much, so I must be honest. Yeah.
3: I can't imagine why. I'm not a huge fan, to be honest. I mean, I'm up for a bit of tourist action for a couple of days, but that normally does me.
2: I went to Abba Voyage in London in February.
3: Abba Voyage?
2: It was great. Really good. Went with my mum, mother-in-law, my wife, stepdad.
3: Can you be fooled and think you are actually watching the real ABBA band?
2: Genuinely, yes. Actually,
3: yeah, after
2: as long
3: a
2: as you
3: while.
2: Don't look at the screens. The screens, when they go up close to their face, then it's a little bit more. For those who have no idea what ABBA Voyage is, you think, I thought ABBA retired 40 years ago. It's an augmented reality, or like a hologram almost. It's like something out of Star Trek. But it is very good fun. They've got a live band, which really adds the atmosphere in it. It's like being at a concert. And they encourage you to belt out the lyrics as loud and as badly as you possibly desire.
3: Kerry Cobb, up in London, looking after the broadcast from a technical point of view, says, it's brilliant!
2: I knew Kerry would be a fan of that, yeah. Who knew we were going to talk about ABBA behind the safety car in this race?
3: Hey, that's the beauty of the Road to Le Mans event, and also 91.2 FM Radio Le Mans. Expect plenty of similar chat in the wee small hours of Sunday morning, when the race may well have settled down. Paul Trustwell's frantically shaking his head, saying, no, we'll talk about the race and the race only for 24 hours solid. That's how he would want it. But we're straying off topic because, as I say, everybody is circulating at much reduced speed. No overtaking behind these safety cars for the first ever three-hour Road to Le Mans race after an hour and 10 minutes. Your drive time behind a safety car is counting, though. So when we get to an hour and 15, or I would be happier if it was an hour and 18 minutes into the race, then we may well see some pit lane callers to get bronze drivers, starting drivers out, and silver or gold drivers in, PMAC.
2: That's right, we'll see then. Some cars maybe fade back, some go forward. I need to write a note down, actually, last point on ABBA. I need to write a note down to ask Paul, at the deepest depth of night, what his favourite ABBA song is.
3: Oh,
2: so make sure you're tuned in to 91.2 FM to find out what Paul Trustwell's favourite ABBA song is. And then we'll go back to talking about the fine nuances of the 24 Hours of Le Mans.
3: He might have to do a quick bit of listening of their greatest hits to be fully decided on that burning question.
2: What would it be for you?
3: I don't know. I've about 10 rattling around in my head now.
2: Does your mother know, I think?
3: Yeah? That's yours.
2: Maybe Chiquitita.
3: I wouldn't have gone for either of those, but I still don't know which one yet. Anyway, Philip Lindbergh leads, but will he need to make coming for a race penalty, I wonder, on lap 14 or after that, frankly, because this potential weaving infringement under a yellow flag. Yes?
2: Do you think we should go down to the pits for a driver to be informed and ask Joe Bradley what his favourite ABBA song is?
3: As long as he's listening.
2: Hopefully he's listening.
3: Joe, ABBA chat.
4: Yeah, one of my funeral songs is Dancing Queen.
3: For your own funeral?
4: Yeah. Yeah, well, I'm not going to be there to hear it. But
2: any other particular occasion you thought of that one, Joe?
4: Well, it's a floor filler, isn't it? But you know. You know, the thing about ABBA and Arab...
2: No other significant events?
4: I'm old enough to be around when ABBA was at the forefront of their career in the 70s. You know, I remember the Eurovision Song Contest that they won. And it wasn't very hip and trendy, if that's the term, to be an ABBA fan. You know, everybody was into, you know, rock at that time. And then punk rock came along in 76, 77. And ABBA's come more to the fore for my generation sort of relatively recently, in the last 10 or 20 years or so. At the time, it wasn't very trendy to be into ABBA. But now, love every single album of theirs is a musical genius.
2: Totally
4: they are
2: agree.
4: Musical geniuses.
2: The number 7 car into the pits, that's the Nielsen Racing UN, not United Nations, I don't know what UN is, but it's the main sponsor anyway, into the pits, coming from 7th position, the number 7.
3: Yeah, so this is Alfie Briggs, one of the drivers we caught up with during the Road to Le Mans preview, Joe Bradley and I. And as I say, unfortunately for the 7 crew, their pit stop, their first pit stop, I don't reckon was long enough at 2 minutes and 54 seconds. 3 minutes, you would have been absolutely fine. Safety car's going to be in this lap. I'm reading on the race control messages.
5: Respective lines, no overtake before the respective lines.
3: So safety car in at the end of lap 14. The yellows have been removed at Porsche curves. And now it's a race to get the 7 car out in time. But to be honest, with the safety cars being withdrawn at this point, with the light at the end of pit road be on red? Probably not at this stage. You'll be able to rejoin the race, but it will go red fairly shortly because the safety car train now rounding Porsche curves is going to arrive on the main straight in the not too distant future. And as soon as it crosses that first safety car line, SCA1, that is the point that pit lane entry will be closed.
2: I don't think
3: pit lane exit will be closed.
2: I don't think the 2:55 will have elapsed before they come through. I just don't think so. As they come through Porsche curves at the moment, good to see they were going back racing. The incident has been dealt with, and that driver concerned is being cared for.
3: Road to Le Mans, the first ever three-hour race. This is round three of their championship, having had a two-hour race at Barcelona, 2 hours at Le Castellet, and that was sometime in May, start of May. And the next race after this, well, you'll have to wait till Spa-Francorchamps in the third weekend of August, but the safety cars are all now withdrawn at the same time, and we are back to racing, coming out of Arnage, heading across the start-finish line and down the Mulsanne straight. And the various trains of cars all start racing again. So once more, there's a massive advantage for High Class Racing's Philip Lindbergh and August Raber in the number 12 Brutal Fish by Campos car. The 20 and the 12 were in different safety cars. And now that things are starting to pick up speed, it's probably something like a 2.5 minute gap for the leading duo over everybody else in LMP3. So the third placed Brutal Fish by Campos car is probably looking at, well, it's a 2 minute gap, so the best chance that they've got of a result is that third spot on the podium, unless something hugely radical happens in the closing 1 hour and 43 minutes. Nobody is heading down pit road just yet, so they all reckon that the hour and 15 minutes, 75 minutes, is not up in their respective cars. They'll be pushing it just an extra few minutes to ensure that the relevant time for a bronze driver is done. Meanwhile, Lorenzo Innocente down the inside of the Motorsport 98 LMP3 car and prevented car 98 from turning in there. So Innocenti very late on the brakes into the Dunlop chicane, and there's been a further spin for Christian Giese, I'm afraid to say. That's the car that was stranded in the Tête Rouge gravel not too long ago, and now he's put his rear wheels in the gravel partway through Porsche curves. Can that 24 car leave the scene under its own steam? We'll tell you in a moment.
2: Ah, that's a shame. It looked like a few cars struggling with tyre temperature coming off that long safety car period. One of the drivers that caught up with Joe Bradley talked about how they should have tyre warmers in the series. It might be a good idea, actually. I know there's an additional cost to it, but there seems to be a lot of drivers really struggling to get that switch on tyre temperature when coming off a full course yellow or a formation lap, when tyre temperature is at its most important.
3: Yeah, well, I don't think the Michelin technology, which we're seeing in the main race, that helps out with the warming of tyres, a new compound in the World Endurance Championship for 2026, which helps that heat to be generated far quicker than the older version of the Michelin tyres, which actually was designed to be used with a tyre warmer. So it's taken until now for the tyre manufacturers to do their design process, to do their development work and catch up with the regulations. That is not so often the case, but that technology won't have trickled down to the Michelin Le Mans Cup and the Road to Le Mans event. Now here come one or two pit corners, because there is now an hour and 18 minutes done, so that takes into account a first almost 3 minute pit stop when you're not on the racetrack. And some others think this is the time to get their starting drivers, to get their bronze drivers out of the cars, with Philip Lindbergh leading the way by just 0.7 of a second over August Raber.
6: Steve Jans for the Bartone Brothers Get Speed Mercedes at the moment leading the way in the GT3 category. Anthony Bartone has got on board already, so Steve Jans will need to get back in the car later on in the race, so they will need to keep that in mind. But Anthony Bartone and Steve Jans, winners last year of the first of two races in the Road to Le Mans. Meanwhile, WRT doing a pit stop, the number 72, Arnold Robin and Maxime Robin. Now, that's going to be mighty tight for driver time, Johnny Palmer.
3: It is a concern, for sure, unless they're planning on getting or switching those drivers around again. But I think they're just splitting it down, not quite the middle, but giving one driver an hour and 20, just about, and then the other driver an hour and 40. But yes, it's not just a question of, as we've said, crossing the pit lane entry line at 1 hour and 15 minutes. You have to take into account the time not spent on the racetrack. WRT, though, really do know their rule book front to back. There's some damage on the rear of that, an RHGP car. Yes, it is. So that may well be the 86 car that has pitted for RHGP. 85 has not. But yes, Lina Bula in the 86 has come into pit lane now. Meanwhile, Lorenzo Innocenti was getting a warning flag for track limits, and the incident involving car 14 and car 72 is the BMW from WRT, under investigation for an overtake which was potentially done off track and gaining a lasting advantage. So car 14 is the Get Speed Mercedes of Steve Jans, which was running third in the opening hour or so.
6: Interesting, very interesting. Also, Jean-Baptiste Simonard is on the number 77 McLaren, is back on board. So Gonzalez de Andres Martin was only in the car for a very brief period. So they're deciding to push on. Jean-Baptiste Simonard back on board after that fantastic opening stint. Very interesting strategy play there from that crew. I wonder as well if that WRT car, Arnold Robin bringing the car in, if it had to pit maybe a lap earlier than expected, if it had a little bit of a consternation with the number 14 Bartone Brothers Mercedes AMG. Lots of questions to answer as we approach half race distance. An hour and 38 minutes to go here in this Road to Le Mans event.
3: 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Of course, we're bringing you all of the 24-hour race coverage, including a 15-minute warm-up session tomorrow, and then the big build-up to the 94th edition of the 24 Hours of Le Mans from 2:30, 4 o'clock start for the latest edition of the great race, and every single minute of that 24 hours brought to you live here on 91.2 FM Radio Le Mans, live from the Ford Racing Global Broadcast Centre. There is still a slow zone in place at Zone 8, so that is through Porsche curves, starting at Porsche in and ending pretty much at Porsche out. Let's give you the rundown then in LMP3 currently, but remember that the 20 car, the high-class racing car, is under investigation for weaving under a yellow flag. That's driven by Philip Lindbergh, and he leads by only 0.2 of a second now over August Raber for Brutal Frisch by Campos, number 12. Then there's a big gap because of how the safety cars were deployed. So running in third position as the BMWs had a huge whack up against the wall coming over Forest Esses and the rise there. And they sat with the new driver at the wheel in number 72. It's Maxime Robin who took over from Arnold Robin, and that was his outlap. So on cold tyres, as now there's a car stopped on the pit lane entry road, and it might actually have been the sister car to number 71, which is the other Rinaldi Racing car. It was certainly a similar paint scheme. If it's not Rinaldi Racing, then might well have been the Racing Spirit of Le Mans car.
6: This is driver time. Stefan Oust has done his driver time and will be handing over to Felipe Fernandez-Lazar for the rest of the race, I would suspect. The car comes into the pits. No driver is... out comes Stefan out, and Felipe Fernandez Lazo looking to go in, and a car has broken down.
3: Yeah, this
6: on
3: is the one,
6: entry to the pit.
3: This is the one I was trying to identify, and it looked like similar colours to Rinaldi, but I don't think it is. It's one of the LMP3
6: Racing
3: Pro-Am cars.
6: Spirit of Le Mans, maybe?
3: Yeah, that was half my guess. It's a car that has done the second sector. Yeah, it might be Christian Giese, because, of course, he'd had that moment at Porsche curves with the rear wheels in the gravel, so his middle sector was very slow, and he hasn't completed the final sector either. So it's the right colours for Christian Giese's Racing Spirit of Le Mans car, and a very much a shame that that his co-driver in 24, who is Oscar Christensen, is having to wait even longer now to get at the wheel of that car. Here's the order in LMP3 Pro-Am prior to the stops then. GG Classics now lead, number 58 for Fraser Ross. Ariane Boulin for 35 Ultimates just gone up to second because of the pit stopping. Stefan Aust in 71 for Rinaldi, and Daniel Goldberg for M Racing number 78. They are third and fourth, with Michael Hove in fifth. Remember, the 49 car was the car started by Andrew Rackstraw, and Michael Hove took it over. And in GT3, it's an awkward time to give you the order here because there are pit stops taking place again, but the Anthony Bartone Get Speed number 14 car that he shares with Steve Yantz is leading from Gonzalo de Andres Martin for SMC Motorsport. Jean-Baptiste Simonau led the class for McLaren, and SMC are now running in second ahead of United Autosports' Michael Berg for number 95. Let's go back to the pit lane for an interview informed by Driver Database, and here's Neil.
1: Sorry, user error there. I hadn't switched on the microphone properly. I'm just having a word watching Stefan Aust take his helmet and his earplugs out. Stefan, talk us through that first half of the race. Well, it's quite chaotic.
7: Yeah. There were so many issues, so many accidents. It was, let me say, horrible. Okay? But really, it was a really nice, nice race. I'm very happy with my first stint. So we are good now on P3 or P2, I don't know. We want to go on the podium, so that's our target.
1: And that being the target and the work you've done in the first half of the race, do you think that's possible now? You've had a driver change? Tell us about your teammate.
7: My teammate is much better than me, so to be honest, I think so, yes. He's very fast here. He was very fast yesterday in the qualifying. I think he was on P3 overall. So I keep my fingers crossed for him. I think it's good.
1: And with your experience, do you think experience counts to be able to navigate such a chaotic first 90 minutes?
7: Sorry?
1: The experience as a driver, yeah, was helped you to get to this position now?
7: Yes. Yes, definitely. You must keep calm. It's you can see it if you see the first young guns. They have no time. They're always in a hurry. And it's a three-hour race, a endurance race. So you must step by step bring your race on. So
1: we know that your teammate is very quick. You've done a great job. Thank you, Stefan.
7: Thank you so much.
3: Stefan Aust then getting out of his LMP3 Pro-Am mount in the number 71 car and handing over to Felipe Fernandez Laza. I mean, he's being quite understated there, and very kind probably to Felipe Fernandez Laza. He's quite a bit quicker than me. I mean, that is a massive understatement. A former winner of the 24 Hours of the Nürburgring for Ferrari Fricadelli.
2: That's right. In 2023, that emotional day, I'll never forget it. Alongside David Pittard, Nicky Katzberg and Earl Bamber, and getting the first ever win for Fricadelli after 20 years more with Porsche, and they switched to Ferrari. Big shock, and got the win, and it was huge for Felipe's career. He was on the road to Le Mans with Michael Fassbender, but his FIA driver grading changed from silver to gold, and that meant that he couldn't fulfil the seat that he'd been elected for. So great to see him back here at Lasarth, and knows those LMP3 cars really well. He's driven with Klaus Abelin a lot with Fricadelli in one of those cars before. That WRT BMW a little few moments ago, will be amazed if that car gets away without any big, big damage. The Michelin tire getting actually pushed off the rim. Car is being pulled off the jacks though. WRT, I've got it fixed quickly, and what a strong Well, as I say, some rally drivers say, she's a strong bus.
3: Yeah, too right. And the thing is, they're again doing one of their long stops now, because the car could be sent at this point. It doesn't exactly look brand new, but the tyres have been changed, and the Lollipop man is just standing there waiting for 2 minutes and not quite 55 seconds to go, because you need to have timed how long it takes for your car to travel from your pit stall to the end of the pit lane. Might be, oh, as one of the wheel nuts has gone through, a burnt there from the ANS car, and that might also come with a penalty for not controlling all of the equipment during a pit stop, because it went rolling towards the GG Classics number 58 car, which is leading in LMP3 Pro-Am. The 9 car is in non-Pro-Am, so just straight LMP3, and this is the car of Maxwell Dodds, number 9. Were they able to find another wheel nut and indeed pick up the one that's gone rolling several metres in front of them?
2: And one of the other team's mechanics very kindly managed to control it on their foot like a Premiership midfielder. Really impressive stuff there, and I'm sure it'll be returned. And the thing is, because they're metal, it just kept bouncing and trundling its way down the pit lane before it was brought under neatly by another team's mechanic.
3: It's at 91.2 FM, Radio Le Mans for 2026, and we're bringing you live as it happens coverage of the first ever 3-hour Road to Le Mans race. This is race 3 of their championship season, but it's also the chance to win at Le Mans. So in isolation, this is a huge race as well. And we're now at exactly half distance on 91.2 FM. The race leader in the main class is Brutal Fish by Campos. In fact, they are first and second, and with 90 minutes to go, let's head back to Neil Cole. You're down with RSGP.
1: Yeah, RSGP, we've just watched Enzo Peugeot getting into the number 85 car and Daniel Frost get out. Daniel, is that your driving done for this race now?
8: Yep, it's done now. We've done a full stint, so we did 2 stops, one mandatory and then another mandatory plus driver change, and for me, I'm done, and now we get Enzo back in the car.
1: And for you personally and for the team, how was that stint?
8: Personally, I thought it was okay on the start. We made a position and we kept the car in one piece, which was the most important, and then we tried to do an opposite change to what Campos was doing to try and win some time, and unfortunately it didn't turn out well. We've lost a few spots, but we are gaining it back on the track, and yeah, we were making some good progress. And then now we're seeing if we can do another strategy to try and win back more time.
1: So that's the interesting thing, isn't it? Because this is a 3-hour race for the first time, these strategies are not easy to plan ahead.
8: Yeah, for sure. It's super different compared to the other rounds that we're doing. Le Mans is very special and will always be special, and I enjoy being here. But for sure, we have to take every advantage we can. It's not where you qualify and you finish the race. That's kind of how it usually goes. But here, it's definitely strategy and knowing the timing of things and learning how you can take advantages of the slow zone and and that kind of stuff. And we're hoping that we can, you know, get back to where we were before.
1: Obviously, it's a very quick driver change. Were you able to share any information with Enzo? And what do you look to Enzo to do now?
8: I think Enzo, he knows what he's doing. And but for sure, I did tell him through the radio that, you know, there is a lot of advantages through the slow zones. So we are trying to maximize that. And yeah, I'm sure he will figure it out once he gets in the car.
1: Okay, thank you very much. Well done, Daniel.
8: Yeah, thank you.
3: Daniel Frost from the 85 RSGP car. They are the championship leaders with, albeit only 2 races of the Michelin Le Mans Cup that have happened already, but consistency is key, and they're trying to get a top 10 finish where possible. Been very impressed by Enzo Peugeot in the small amount of time I've been watching him, both with the microphone in front of his face, if you like, you know how he presents himself, but also out on the racetrack. He's topped a lot of sessions already this year, and he and Daniel Frost, you can be at least 2 silvers in LMP3. There's no requirement for a bronze. And what we're finding, PMAC, is a lot of guys who've cut their teeth in single-seaters now working their way into the 2-seater sports car world just for a bit of variety and give them an option if they can't progress up the single-seater ladder.
2: I think it's very prudent indeed to have that potential to move up the ranks. there's an investigation going on for a collision between the number 45 high-class racing Porsche, the 51 AF Corsa Ferrari, and the 95 United Autosports McLaren. So a three-car incident being looked into by race control at the moment. Very brief point on, I mentioned the Nielsen car with UN on it, not the United Nations. Thanks to Duncan Vincent, he's driver database informed. Unconventional AI is what it stands for, which is the CEO is Navin Rao, prototype racer. So there you go, that seals up that one. We now know what UN is.
3: Wonderful. Good bit
2: Can
3: of research.
2: Can you rest easy
3: there
2: now? Yeah.
3: Yeah. There's going to be a drive-through penalty for car 55, which is the AF Corsa Ferrari. That car was in strife at the Ford Chicane a little while ago. What I don't know is whether they've done a driver change in that car yet to rotate their drivers. You can have done that by now, of course, because we're well over the drive limitation, minimum 75 minutes. But some teams have already chosen actually to get their driver, their first driver out after about 50 minutes, 5-0. And then in those scenarios, you do have to get a replacement driver in. It would be Tommaso Pasca to replace Piovanetti in his Ferrari number 55, if that were to happen.
2: Which has just had a drive-through penalty.
3: Yes, yeah.
2: Yes, yeah.
3: Precisely why I was talking about it.
2: Sorry, apologies.
3: No, it's okay. If you're doing a drive-through, of course, you can't then do a normal pit stop attached to that. It has to be an entirely separate visit to pit lane. And car 55 will be appearing on pit road in the not-too-distant future to serve that. You normally get three laps to be able to come in and do a drive-through penalty. So Brutal Fish leading by almost 2 minutes over the sister car, August Reber versus, well, Lucas Fluxer, I was about to say, but that car now has lost a lot of ground. No, it's okay, it was a transponder issue. Briefly there, Fluxer is dropping down the order and then he's popped back up again. So it might be that Alcamella having to put that car in semi-manually, but the number 19 car is still running ahead of the others on the road. He's got an 8-second gap over South African racer Mikael Pitamba for Nielsen Racing. But the win for this race, barring any major issues for the 12, it's kind of all been won by Artur Rogin, because he had such a gap of 22, 25 seconds that when the three safety cars were deployed, that did him a massive favour by driving a huge wedge between he and actually the 20 car at the time and everybody else. Since then, the 20 car has pitted. Lenny Reed's taken that over, another son of Christian Reed, and that number 20 car has slotted into eighth position.
2: They're certainly busy at Le Mans week, aren't they, the Reed family? Yeah, between Jonas, Lenny, Christian, running cars, driving in cars, all sorts going on. No wonder Christian stopped driving.
3: Yeah.
2: Because no, I wouldn't have
3: too
2: the
3: much
2: time.
3: Management.
2: Yeah, exactly. Exactly so. Up in seventh overall right now, with the way that the pit stops are cycling out, is the leader in GT3, the Get Speed Mercedes of Anthony Barton, winner last year in race one of this event when it was split into two. But we'll need to hand back to Steve Jans, because Steve Jans has not completed his minimum driver time yet. So that will maybe be done at the next stop. And the gap is coming down in LMP3 Pro-Am as well, Johnny. Michael Hove is clicking along at his pace, but the drivers behind him are charging. The DKR Engineering number 3 of Quentin Antonel going very quick, or as is Felipe Fernandez Lazar in that Rinaldi Racing number 71. So the Porsche Leipzig instructor flying at that, in that Rinaldi Racing machine.
3: Race leader now at the top of the hill through Dunlop Curve and underneath the Goodyear Bridge. He's descending towards the Forest S's. And this is August Reber, the 17-year-old Swede who took over from his teammate Artur Rogin. And I think Artur is generally the quicker of the two drivers, but there's not a great deal in it. And actually, going against that theory, a personal best for the car for August through that first sector, which he's managed to do in 36.2 seconds. more repair work to the back of an LMP3 car, and that is making sure that each of the two bullets are present. They carry the rain light, they carry the tail light, and they're just a good aerodynamic device as well. So in order to pass scrutineering at the end of the race, both bullets have to be present, and they are now attaching on the back of the 62 the Pro-Am Championship leading car with cable ties, with tape, with anything that might work, that rear left bullet.
2: A lot of crews have paid attention to that part of the car. It seems to be a weaker point on these cars, and considering often how many of them are in close quarters with each other wherever they race around the world, it might be something that when the new generation of LMP3 comes along, when it's next evolved, that rear of the car perhaps needs a little bit of extra strengthening, because it does seem to be a bit on the fragile side.
3: Yeah, the problem is we're only just into a new generation of LMP3 cars as things stand, and they did address that. I mean, I forget which of the two it was, either Ligier or Duquesne, but even in the marketing they said the bullets are a lot stronger on these cars, or they're easier to replace. But the problem is it depends where they snap and break and buckle, how much have you then got to attach a new cheese wedge to, and a lot of them are very vulnerably placed as well. Brutal Fish by Campus, first and second in LMP3 Pro-Am. Canton Antonel for DKR Engineering. Well, he was way up in the non-Pro-Am times during qualifying, so Antonel is a big talent. 1.6 seconds ahead of Felipe Fernandez-Laza in number 71. And the Get Speed Mercedes of Anthony Bartone is currently leading by almost a minute over the second place GT car, which is the SMC Motorsport McLaren. Let's go down to pit lane for a driver database informed pit lane report, and welcome to the race, Nick Damon.
9: Hello Johnny, hello listeners. The number 49, the high class racing P3, the Pro-Am class, rolled into the pits. The fueling man confidently began to try to think about attaching the nozzle, and then he was waved off by the lollipop man because the car was too far to the left. He was too much into the running lane. It's a very, very narrow amount of gap they have to actually get these cars in, because obviously the fueling rigs are in front of the existing Le Mans pit, which narrows down the pit lane, so you can't sit too far away. And so then this huge amount of forward and back movement by the mechanics just to get the car close enough to the actual Bowser to not be annoying anybody. I think they've done a drive change as well. There's like a lot of tape on. If I go look over this car, I have no idea where the 49 is, but this pit stop will not have helped things. In fact, they were going to go, and now they're not. Oh, they left something at the front of the car as well. So not a classic they'll want to see again, that one for the 49 car.
2: Battle is getting really tight for the lead in LMP3 Pro-Am, with Quentin Antonel leading for DKR Engineering, but only by a second and a half from Rinaldi Racing's Felipe Fernandez-Laza. Meanwhile, a few moments ago, the number three DKR Engineering car in the lead of category, Quentin Antonel bouncing over the curbs, coming through the Forest S's and towards Tête Rouge. And actually, funnily enough, was popped for track limits there. And yes, it did break the track limits, but definitely not an advantage gain. But I hope that they haven't damaged anything underneath the car there.
3: Unsurprising for me is that Enzo Peugeot is now the fastest driver out there. He topped a couple of free practice sessions, at least one of them anyway, earlier on in the week. And the young man, Frenchman, I don't think a relation to the Peugeot family. I probably should have checked that when I was interviewing him just the other day, but the 85 Arches GP crew have picked a good one there, along with his teammate Daniel Frost. The problem is that Daniel Frost had one of those stints where he ended up behind the wrong safety car, and although Enzo Peugeot could now make a bit of progress through those cars in his near vicinity, some of which, by the way, are still GT3 cars, so ahead of Enzo, three GT3 cars right now. And if he can get by those, obviously that means a bit of clearer traffic for him to attack people like Alfie Briggs in the number 7 Nielsen racing car, Lenny Reed in the 20 high-class car, and the BWT Mucha Motorsport of Maximilian Angelaert. It is very good to see Stefan Mucha at these races, taking close watch of young drivers coming through. Had a little bit of a chat with Stefan at Paul Ricard start of last month. very little, if any, involvement in single-seaters now, Mooker Motorsport, which was a surprise to me. So he's focusing on DTM / GT3 running, and now a real area of interest is within prototypes.
2: He still gets behind the wheel every now and again. I remember the Nürburgring last year, driving one of his old DTM cars. It was a Mercedes C-Class. Noise this thing made. My goodness, it was loud. Fantastic. An hour and 15 minutes to go then, heading towards the business end of this 2026 Road to Le Mans race, part of the Michelin Le Mans Cup.
3: And with an hour and 15 minutes to go on 91.2 FM Radio Le Mans, let's head to the pits again. And Nick, go ahead, Nick Damon.
9: That's impressive. Yes, I think I may be confused myself. I've arrived at these pits. I'm trying to get the lay of the land, watching the various LMP3s and GT3s wander down the pit lane. Now, the I was just trying to get a pit stop. It's the 99 in the P3 thing. I've misidentified entirely as somebody who wasn't. It's actually the Moore Motorsport team. And it'll be Tim Gerhard's getting in. He was hanging on the pit lane looking excited a couple of minutes, a bit more, so came in from sixth overall in the top level. This one's actually quite a clean stop so far. For example, they actually parked it in the right place and put the fuel in. Now they run around for the tyres. And the departing driver, who was Max van der Schnell, an all-Dutch team, looking on as they get the cargo. Ah, no, hang on a second, they've got a bit of a problem. They've also got an issue. I can't remember what you call them, but I always call them the cheese wedges at the back. They have an errant cheese wedge as well on the right-hand side. So they are having to do a bit of... Hopefully you can hear the hammer. Can you hear the hammer? They're whacking away at some very expensive carbon fibre diffuser. They're going to drill some holes, and they're going to cable tie the... what did you call it, Johnny?
3: Well, Gary Robertshaw's name for them at United Autosports was always the Bullet.
9: No, it's a cheese wedge. Well, much better name.
3: When you order them, they're called Bullets on the catalogue from an LMP3.
9: But hang on, I just turned the other way. I think our leader's in the pits.
3: Yes, car 12.
9: Car 12, yes. So this is the advantage of being down here. I haven't got to walk too far. I'm very old, you know. So the car 12 comes in. He's parked in the right place, which is a good start. Windscreen being cleared. Fuel. I don't think they're going to change drivers, though. So I think whoever's on the 12 I haven't got in front of me is staying on board. So there's no driver change, obviously, at the moment for that car. And they're running around now and doing a full tyre change. It's just the tyres have been used before, I assume, just in qualifying. They certainly are not brand new. And the number 12 is enjoying a stop, which it doesn't involve the mending of a bullet / cheese wedge. But yeah, this one looks okay, but no driver change on the 12.
3: Yeah, it's interesting, Nick, that we reckon there will have to be a driver change at some point, because Artur Rogin didn't do his hour and 15 minutes, but August Raber, the Swede, is going to stay on board by the sounds of things. They'll need to do another stop anyway. They can't make the finish from here. But they'll have to make sure that there is enough time. The other thing to bear in mind is that you can't do any of these long stops in the final 20 minutes of the race. So we're already within an hour of that, with an hour and 13 minutes still to go. Let's stay in the pit lane and go to the other end, pit out, and Joe Bradley.
4: Yeah, the number 16 Ajit Redan car has now got a new driver, the first driver that tried that car, Ajit Kumar. Ajit, we're on the pit wall here. Your job is done. And I've got to say, congratulations for bringing a car back in one piece, because that start was absolute chaos.
10: Thank you so much, Anna. Like, as we all know, Le Mans is probably one of the most challenging races. Personally, I'm pleased with my driving. Like I set my personal best in the race, 4.07. So, pretty pleased with myself.
4: How much quicker had you gone in the race than you had previously then? How much quicker was that?
10: The last time, I think... more than 12 plus seconds. Yesterday I did set a 4:10, but that particular lap was disqualified because of track limit. So I knew I could try and get into the 4:10s, but I'm happy. I mean, 4:07, personal best, first time ever at Le Mans, bringing the car back safe. It's so special. Le Mans is so special.
4: Job done, Ajit, and I'll leave you to take in the atmosphere. Here you are, standing on the pit wall. I know exactly what you're doing.
9: And so, back at pit entry again, the other of the Brutal Fish machines has come in, the 19. Again, no driver change, so Mr. Flukser stays on board. Again, quite leisurely. I realise he's a time stops, aren't they? They haven't got to do him as fast as they possibly can. He did get a drinks bottle, but he didn't get a new driver. Fourth tyre just going on now. So a completely non-dramatic stop. Behind him, the number two, who I think is the number two car of Rinaldi Racing, that's come in and kind of lightly mucked up its entry and come in at an angle. However, that's the least of their worries, because you'll never guess what's hanging off the back of this thing, Johnny. Guess what's hanging off the back?
3: Is it a cheese wedge,
9: It's
3: Nick?
9: A cheese wedge! So the number two car also is going to need remedial. I'll tell you what, whoever makes those diffusers and cheese wedges made some cash today, haven't they?
3: Yeah.
9: Blimey. Both the Liège and Duquesne factory have been knocking those things out on Monday.
3: Yeah, and also the tools and tie wraps that they are required to try and fix them as well. There will be an endless supply of those, I'm sure, with new packets being opened even as we speak. The number eight, Duquesne, has pitted at this point as well. But I can tell you that the first place car, number 20, is now pitted twice. And it does look like both pit stops for that car are good ones, as in they are slow enough at 2 minutes and 55 seconds. The 12 car, which reappears with August Reber still at the wheel, is 12 seconds adrift of the high-class racing Lenny Reed car. And it is now all about those two in LMP3, because they were the two that were separated by the safety cars, or separated more so by the three safety cars under that period of intervention. And we've now got a straight race between Lenny Reed and August Reber. What I can't remember now is whether we need the first driver in number 20 joining Lenny Reed back in that car or not, as the repair work continues on the rear of the number two car. This is what Nick Damon was describing, with a cheese wedge being reapplied.
2: The cheese wedge is also, it's not just the wedge, they have the lights incorporated within the wedge.
3: Yep.
2: That's
3: the main reason why they need to be present, because there's a tail light and a rain light, and I mean there's a little bit of aero there as well, but because the lights are integrated within that system, they have to be on the car at the end of the race.
2: And I can imagine that being part of that portion of the car make the cost of that particular part quite high.
3: Yeah, so when you're seeing them pinging off and going into the fields and smacking into walls, those prices are just getting racked up. And are they ever going to be retrieved and sent back to the team? Possibly not. We didn't tell you about the off-track moment for Enea Frey in the Vector Sport RLR car. That happened at Indianapolis, car number 15, running in the LMP3 category, so i.e. not the Pro-Am division. And that car is now having to be lifted from its resting place in the gravel trap. But it's Enea Frey currently. It's Geronimo Gomez who did the opening stint. That was the car that was qualified to 12th place. So, again, two sections of the lap affected by slow zones between the two chicanes on the Mulsanne and the run out of Mulsanne corner down to Arnage.
2: The leaders in Pro-Am are near enough nose-to-tail going through the slow zone coming up towards Indianapolis 1 and 2. Felipe Fernandez-Lazar for Rinaldi Racing trying to hunt down Quentin Antonelli. They've been having a right old ding-dong battle. One lap it goes the way of Lazar, the other lap it goes the way of Antonelli. And both running the Ligier chassis, so same equipment underneath them. And strategy-wise, fairly similar as well. Yeah, in fact, they're on exactly the same number of laps on their stint, so could not be more equal, this battle here. You can hear, just if that's coming through on our feet, the gravel all over the road getting underneath the cars just sounds horrible.
3: Yeah, it's getting collected by hot, sticky tyres and then chucked into the higher reaches of the wheel arches of LMP3 cars, hence the rattle, but then that just spews gravel further afield and potentially onto the racing line as well. So Lenny Reed up against August Reber does not look particularly close right now, but it is there's a big question mark as to whether there is needed to be a driver change for either car. But I'm pretty sure that Artur Rogin got out before he'd done his 75 minutes, and Rogin was a little unsure when he spoke to Neil Cole whether he'd need to go back in or not, but he said, I will chat to my engineer. So that's the one car that could potentially win this race at the moment. The other is the 20, and that is the Lenny Reed car, which he shares with Philipp Lindberg. I seem to think that Lindberg was in it for longer than the Artur Rogan stint. So they'll be hoping that Philipp Lindberg has done the required time and that they can keep Lenny Reed at the wheel of the number 20 car all the way to the finish. It will need to make another stop, though, because it's only made two. Three stops of 2 minutes and 55 seconds required. And although some cars have been in for four occasions, actually, that's the Alfie Briggs Nielsen Racing car, which had to serve a penalty, actually two penalties, I think, for car number seven. So that will explain the two extra stops that

0: into the slow zone he goes, but got the braking point all wrong there. More gravel on the road here than there was in the 20s when the Bentley boys won here in Le Mans. Just, oh, so much has been dragged onto the circuit.
1: Yeah, I reckon Philipp Lindberg got out of the car at 23 minutes past 11. So that's his drive time done. Artur Rogern was getting out of his number 12 car at about quarter to 11. So he'd only done 45, maybe 50 minutes by the time he was handing over to Algis Raber. So in the final stop for car number 12, they're going to have to do a driver change, whereas the final stop for car 20, they will not. Now, I'm talking about potentially saving some time. You actually don't save time because they've all got to do 2 minutes and 55 seconds, and we don't really need to worry about the amount of fuel that has to go in either, because regardless of whether you've got a 15-minute stint or a 45-minute stint, the fuel nozzle goes on, it goes off again, but you can't send the car to the end of the pit lane short of that 2 minutes and 55 seconds. The SMC Motorsport McLaren is now exiting Tête Rouge. Would you believe this car is now third overall?
0: Remarkable. It's only done one pit stop so far. So a couple of pit stops still to do for the Gulf McLaren. We did think that Simonauer had got back on board, but I think it was a driver ID issue. So Gonzalez de Andres Martin is putting in his driver time at the moment and will hand over at some stage to Jean-Baptiste Simonauer, but they need to pit twice between now and the end of the race. So that might throw them back into the clutches of another McLaren, Michael Birch for United Autosport. They have done their pit stop. So actually, I would say, Johnny Palmer, that your net leader effectively in GT3 is actually United Autosport, and their McLaren. They're actually ahead of the Bartone brothers. Get speed Mercedes, but they've only done two pit stops, so United looking good for a win here in GT3 if they can keep it clean.
1: Yeah, so on course right now for a very good finishing position. Both McLarens have been doing outstandingly well, and Anthony Bartone sharing with Steve Yates doing his level best as well. I'm now frantically searching through the regulations to make sure of something, because Nick Damon has just spotted one car doing a shorter type pit stop, and I'm making sure that there has to be three, and they all have to be according to this minimum pit stop reference time, which is separately published awkwardly, so I then have to seek out an additional document. Oh, here we go. Right, at least three pit stops respecting the pit stop reference time must be completed before 2 hours 39 minutes and 59.999 seconds. So that is the first 2 hours and 40 minutes of the race. You have to have done three pit stops that are 2 minutes 55 seconds. And therefore, everybody, if they have not done three stops yet, has another 40 minutes pretty much to do that.
0: Into Europol competition, their last pit stop, 1 minute exactly. So that's nowhere near it. The one that Nick Damon noticed down in the pit lane. There is another that was on 2 minutes 54, which is the ultimate number 5 of Gilles Darroch in LMP3 Pro-Am. So that will not hit the mark either. Minimum pit stop time playing a factor here.
1: What I'm going to check now is, did the 34 car have some sort of longer stop-and-go penalty to serve, which would have been done in the team's apron area? I can't see 34 in the list, actually, from race control, so that wouldn't explain
2: maybe.
1: It. Yeah, but it wasn't. They actually stopped with the team,
2: yeah,
1: by the sounds of things. It stopped in the pit box for, I don't know, 20 seconds or so, if the total time in the pits was a minute. Must take you easily 30 seconds to traverse the pit lane here. That's a useful topic to look up for tomorrow's main race as well. How long does it take to do a drive-through penalty? Although you wouldn't necessarily lose all of that time compared to a rival, because you are still moving. Lenny Reed leads by 6.4 seconds over Algis Raber. So high-class racing in the 20, brutal fish by Campos in the 12, and then actually, Gonzalez de Andres Martin is doing a good job in catching those two cars up, because he's now only 25 seconds away from Algis Raber. 90 seconds adrift is Lucas Fluxer for the other brutal fish.

0: by Campos crew, and in LMP2 Pro-Am there's only 3.5 seconds between Canton Antonel in the DKR Engineering number 3 and the 71 of Felipe Fernandez Larza. GG Classics, who did lead the race earlier on, now have George Nakas at the wheel, and George Nakas running in 6th position. The other kid to look out for is Julien Henrion, who's been doing so much winning in ACO Rules Racing. He was a Ligier European Series champion. He was a champion then in LMP3 at this level, as now the Inter-Europol competition car. Now, is that the 34 rather? No, it was, the 43. So it was actually Sean Rashid who Nick spotted doing the minute-long pit stop, and that doesn't explain it, because that was the other Inter-Europol competition car, William Carlson, having a moment at the Ford chicane.
1: Bizarre. All not well at Inter-Europol competition.
0: No.
1: They've had a great couple of years here at Lazar. Two LMP2 wins on the spin. And I bet we were talking about it. We need to go and see what the buns are like in their hospitality, because, of course, they are a big bakery firm.
0: Massive in Poland, Inter-Europol. So just about one of the biggest going. But they used to have a hashtag which was not just a bakery, coming here to Le Mans, because they were in those days making a name for themselves as a racing crew. And consistent winners now at LMP2 level. One of the cheese wedges, one of the bullets, has ended up right in the middle of the racetrack at karting/Corvette corner. So that is near the end of the lap, close to Marshall Post number 33. And there are local yellows. It's a double waved yellow at Marshall Post 33, with a slow zone procedure prepared. But now the message on the screen is that slow zone is cancelled. So we're going to stay predominantly green, just one area that is double wave yellows. Just to warn everybody of a change of surface, i.e. there's a bullet sitting right in the middle of the road.
1: Fromage at Marshall Post 33, dearie me.
0: I don't know what the French for wedge is, but you can Google that. Fromage is pretty easy. But and whether it actually translates, I'll ask Patrick Trotter, one of our fabulous French families who we stay with every year, whether there is an equivalent of a cheese wedge direct translation.
1: Morceau de fromage.
0: Morceau de fromage. So morceau de fromage, we can call it from now on. I might allow Nick Damon to butcher that in his franglais.
1: Or ballet, which is bullet.
0: Okay.
1: I prefer morceau de fromage, personally.
0: Yeah, easier to trip over, mind you, and particularly if you're coming out of Corvette corner right now, because there's one right in everybody's path. 4 seconds the gap between Quinton Antonel and Philippe Fernandez Larza, first to second in Pro-Am. So that's car 3 and car 71. And actually, did the morceau de fromage get collected? It certainly did, by one of the 23 events cars. That's the number 5. 23 events racing have a partnership with AF Corsa for this year, and I think some of last as well. That's the reason why the Italian Tricolore colours run on a French car, because they are almost a development team for future AF Corsa pilots. So those that are being picked up at maybe 16, 17, 18 years old, 23 events racing give them the platform to perform. And the guy down at 23 events who had a quick chat with 2 days ago, say he's on the phone to Amato Ferrari 2 or 3 times a week with an update from their crew. So that is a big partnership that we should be paying attention to.
1: Wow. And they've had more than 23 events in this one race alone. they've had a pretty busy day out there. Jean-Baptiste Simoneur preparing to jump aboard the Gulf McLaren as his teammate Gonzalez de Andres Martin goes through the Dunlop chicane and underneath the Goodyear Bridge. Total fever overloads with the Gulf livery on the McLaren, harking back to the long tail McLaren F1 GTRs. Makes you want to just slap on some Davidoff aftershave, which was one of the sponsors on that car at the time.
0: So it is, or so it was. Tête Rouge, the 77 SMC motorsport car then, out of the fast right-hander and onto the Mulsanne once again. We're inside the final hour of the first ever 3-hour Road to Le Mans race. Friday afternoon now, we can say, with a scheduled finish of 1 o'clock. The podium, by the way, it's going to be quite a wait for anyone who finishes on a podium, either in LMP3, LMP3 Pro-Am or GT3, because the podium after a 1 o'clock finish is not actually scheduled until 4 o'clock. So you can go out and explore Le Mans city centre if you wish and go a bit downtown. Although, well, there's plenty happening there, of course, today with the parade ahead of the main race. I think because there's so much track action arranged for the rest of the day, the podium could only be squeezed in much later on this afternoon. Michael Berg in the chasing McLaren is a good couple of minutes back now after that recent pit stop for the United Autosports number 95. Anthony Bartone still looking good for a podium though. Although Valentin Hasclo will be one to look out for. He's in the 3 minute 57s. Bartone 3 minute 59 last time around. That gap is only 13 seconds. So Hasclo trying his level best to get the number 10 on the podium. They are currently leading the championship car 10 in the GT3 ranks.
1: Interestingly, the last pit stop for the leading McLaren in GT3, Gonzalo de Andres Martin, 4 minutes 10.
0: Yeah. Yeah, now...
1: Because I did think they were in dominant form and now are looking in a bit of dire straits as far as the wind's concerned.
0: That goes some way to explain his overall position as well as third place in amongst a load of LMGT3s. So he's done one stop when everybody else behind him has done two. The exception is the United Autosports car, but they, I think, have had a couple of penalties to serve as well. Michael Berg is now in for United Autosports, surely to do their final 2 minute and 55 second stop.
1: Right.
0: And that will tick off their third and final, whereas the SMC Motorsport car has only done one, and it spent well over a minute longer in pit lane. 95 Aston Martin in the papaya and black livery. Remember, McLaren are going to be back at the 24 Hours of Le Mans next year in the hypercar class with United Autosports running that program. Very exciting because we're eating with United Autosports this week to see the papaya jackets at meal times, all in preparatory mode then ahead of 2027. Let's go back to Nick Damon for an update from the pit lane.
2: Yeah, we've got the second place from Pro-Am, the number 3 machine of DKR Engineering, shared by, Angie Ramo and Quinton Antonell. They've done everything and they're now sitting there waiting for the 2 minutes and 55 to wind down. No driver change, so it's quite a strange situation as everyone just sitting back and having a collective metaphorical fag, obviously. Cigarette, sorry, for our American listeners. I think the 99 is going to be in trouble because they may be in cheese wedge trouble because they are about to turn the pits again. I've never seen so many officials gathered around one pit. There's about four ELMS liveried pit lane marshals down there to scrutineers saying, I really think you need to do something about your car. In fact, I'll tell you exactly why, because the number 99's cheese wedge, they've just come in and the wedge has fallen off again. I think it may well have been their wedge in the middle of the road, because their wedge, which was stuck on last time, is now off again.
3: The 77 SMC Motorsport McLaren finally pays its dues for its second pit stop. Gonzalo de Andres Martin will hand over to his teammate, who's already eased the driver who started the car, climbing back in, Jean-Baptiste Seminar, who drove really well. Now, this strategy of waiting till within, what are we? We've only got another, coming up to half an hour window before this car will have to pit again. You're not allowed to pit stop within 20 minutes of the checkered flag, so we're just about half an hour away from that window. So, yes, this strategy is getting this car talked about. It's, would you believe, this GT class car is up to third place overall, which is quite incredible. However, it's kind of a distorted kind of position in the field because other teams around it are pitting for their third and final time. This car will have to come back into the pits and have another pit stop. What that pit stop will consist of, other than sitting there for 2 minutes 55, remains to be seen. Whether they change tyres, there's been no refuelling gone on at this point. We have changed tyres and driver, like I say, so we're just sitting here watching the clock tick, and then this car will reveal all by the time we get to the checkered flag.
2: The 99 and the, because I think cheese wedge gate, or was it more so de fromage or something, is quite important. Now, but the reason they've been called in, A, because they lost their wedge, but what's happening now, the reason that the scrutineers, the pit lane marshals are very, very keen on what's going on is because what happened is they've actually got safety stays on the cheese wedge. So there's a wire connector, so a tether effectively, which means if it does break, and obviously they're being hit and they are breaking, it doesn't then fall off. It just flaps around a bit, looks embarrassing. I don't think the 99 refitted their tether last time when they fixed it about 20 minutes ago. Hence the reason they now have engineers who are checking the tether fix. One of the issues being the mounting point for the tether is also broken. So now they're trying to work out with the officials a tethering method for this cheese wedge that they're actually happy with, which appears to be a combination of, unsurprisingly, tie wraps and a slightly adjusted mounting point. So, yeah, it's interesting. This whole, you know, difficulty of getting these legality panels attached properly has obviously caught the eye of the officials, and they're making sure you can't go out with it just taped up and hoping for the best. It's got to be actually properly attached and theoretically quite safe.
0: Nick Damon and Joe Bradley with their pit lane reports informed by driver database. We now need to look up the French word for tether to add to morceau du fromage, which is the French for cheese wedge. Aston Martin number 10 coming down pit lane, followed by the 51 Ferrari. Let's get back to Joe Bradley, because Joe, it's looking pretty busy in pit lane because everyone's realised they've only got 30 minutes now to make their final stops.
3: Yeah, I'm just checking your name because it's really long, Gonzalo.
4: With camera or speaker?
3: No. We're okay. We're on radio to the world.
4: Radio.
3: Yes, and to the vicinity, Gonzalo De Andres Martin. This is a very strange, I think, strategy. Second pit stop, very, very late. What is the thinking of the behind this?
4: Yeah, I am very happy racing this special circuit. My teammate Jean-Baptiste is a very, very good know this circuit, and the strategy is different, and I think it's good, but I have many time.
3: You were third overall, yes, when you brought that car. That's quite an achievement.
4: Yes, very, very good strategy, but I think possible anything in the finish race.
3: Thank you, Gonzalez. Muy bien.
2: And down at pit entry, we have the 12, the erstwhile, well, was the leader prior to the previous set of pit stops from Brutal Fish. They have got a driver change. Arthur Roggione is getting back into the car, so you were right, Johnny, he has a few minutes still to do. The co-driver skulks away. It got very, very busy. Absolutely, suddenly everybody realised that it was time. I need to ask you a question about the road to Le Mans, actually, just my personal memory. Do they normally do fueling in the races if you're outside Le Mans? Are they normally fueled races or not?
0: Not at Le Mans, no. That was the whole point.
2: But in the races that... But, you know,
0: oh, sorry. The support in the races, normal ones, yeah. Yes, they do, because they're two-hour races.
2: I just wonder, because a number of people seem to have fire suits on which aren't theirs. Like, they've suddenly gone, oh, we've got to wear fire suits, have we?
0: Okay. Well, you see, some are one-off appearances, so that they might be invitational entries, and therefore teams that aren't used to doing pit stops in their normal championships. We certainly have a lot more than the regular lineup, although it's pretty healthy in the Michelin Le Mans Cup. We have 58 cars, though, for today's race.
1: I suspect we're seeing such a rush to the pit lane because at the moment we've got a slow zone in the most of the first sector, all the way down through sector 2 and quite a bit through sector 3 as well, so the track is not a fast one at the moment, so everyone taking their chance to take in some cases that final pit stop. Now, a question on the pit times, Johnny, for that McLaren that's gone to 4 minutes 10 on one of the pit stops, does that mean they can then go shorter on another? Does every pit stop has to be 2:55 minimum?
0: That's the problem. I wondered whether SMC Motorsport were actually aggregating the time. So 3 times 2:55, and then you can just split it however you like. But that's not how the rules are written. Okay. You've got to do 3 stops minimum, and each one has to abide by the minimum pit stop time. So the 4 minutes 10 is a real mystery. And I genuinely think that was a mistake. And now the SMC Motorsport car has done 2 stops, 1:2:56, so that's bang on. The 4 minutes 10 is an anomaly, definitely. And then you've got to do another 2:55 before 20 minutes to go in the race. Nick Damon was shouting in my ears. Are you seeing more things to report down in the pit lane?
2: I believe I was talking at a normal rate, actually. Okay. So the other one, the Brutal Fish Machines, is in. This is also a full service, so which means that Matthias, I need to find his surname, number 19, Matthias Weiber's getting in, the Slovakian, and Luka Flatsenkross has got out as well. They are putting brand new tyres on this one. It's the most tyres I've seen so far. A brand new front, scrubbed rears are going onto this one. So they are enjoying a bit of a fresh rubber for the last, 45 minutes, so they're going to give it a good old go. And they were, I think they came in top of the third, but of course, with this, ow! Some just thrown up. I just had the air jack thrown at me.
0: Oh, air jack thrown at you? You're standing in the wrong place.
2: You know the pipe which they put the jack up with? So I'm standing quite a long way back on the inside. He just lobbed it at me. Right, I don't want them to win. So that's a 19.
0: What number was that, 19?
2: 19.
0: Okay, I don't think they're going to win, actually. No, but Brutal Fish by Campos may well do. The sister
1: fish.
0: Car, I know. But the 12 car has the better chance. The 19 is going to descend to 7th position. But all of a sudden things have gone a bit wrong for Artur Rogan. Although it was a 2 minutes 57 pit stop. No, they haven't gone wrong because the three cars ahead of them on the road are yet to make their third and final stops. So even though the 12 Brutal Fish cars drop back to 4th, it should again be leading the race just as soon as number 20 High Class Racing, number 8 BWT Mooka Motorsport and number 4 Nielsen Racing make their third and final stops.
1: 10 seconds added to the next pit stop for the number 9 car that sits in 5th, the ANS Motorsport Machine pit stop infringement. Now that car, oh no, it does still need to make its third pit stop, also drive through a penalty for the number 35 Ultimate car in LMP3 Pro Am, which is running 6th in category at the moment. So that's going to make it difficult to make a charge for the podium with that hanging over them. But while the pit cycles are going through, Rinaldi Racing, number 71, Felipe Fernandez Lazar, has moved up into the lead in LMP3 Pro Am. But the car they were battling with, the DKR engineering car, has done three stops. Oh, crash for one of the Ferraris. Number 83, AF Corsa. Is that Charles Fagg?
0: Yes, it could be. We caught up with him earlier on in the week, Joe Bradley and I, as part of our preview show. And is Charlie Fagg involved in the incident in the number 83 car? That will be another outlap if it is the case. He's certainly in an AF Corsa Ferrari. The other car for AF Corsa is Tommaso Mosca, who is also on an outlap. Now, what does the... It's number 83 being indicated. So that is Charlie Fagg. You're spot on, PMAC.
1: Oh, and just coming out the pits. Just coming out the pits, and the tyre temperature wouldn't be up into its optimum. It's not a warm day, but it's not a cold day here at Le Circuit de la Sarthe. But maybe the tyres are not quite in their window. They're running the H2 Michelin, which is a hard compound, which at 18 degrees Celsius, it's not in its working window.
0: He's been right down the Armco barrier and stripping a lot of the CrowdStrike banner with him. I mean, not the first car to end up there, in fairness, because there were some, well, a lot of the Porsches in the Porsche Carrera Cup Brazil ended up in that sort of vicinity. And in this race alone, we've had a number 10 Aston Martin pretty close to that scene too. So Charlie Fagg just running out of road, coming over the rise and underneath the CrowdStrike banner bridge there. And he's parked up on the left-hand side. That car's going no further and is covered currently by a slow zone at slow zone number 2.
1: This could be perfect timing for the number 71 Rinaldi Racing car, because if the track is a little bit slower with more going on, the Rinaldi Racing car is coming through Porsche curves at the moment, Marshall Post 30, so they might be able to come in and get their pit stop done while the track is in a slower state. So game on in LMP3 Pro-Am. I mean, it's been a little bit more dominant in LMP3 overall, but the Pro-Am has been super, super tight.
0: Lenny Reed leads overall from Matisse Pluschkel. Hang on. I thought that was Gwen Boursier, our race director. but he's happy with the slow zone that is in place. So Lenny Reed leads in the 20 car from the 8, BWT 8 in second. Artur Rogan, though, is slowly climbing back up the order because one of the cars in front of him has now just pitted, Mikhail Pitamba for Nielsen Racing. So that's for its third and final pit stop.
1: LMP3 Pro-Am leader pits then takes the opportunity with 40 minutes to go then. Where will that cycle out with the number three car, DKR Engineering, Quentin Antonel, who was super quick in the previous stint, pulling away a little bit from the Rinaldi car of Felipe Fernandez Lazar, but has this multitude of slow zones played into the hands of Rinaldi?
0: Let's head back to Nick Damon, part of our pit lane crew, informed by driver database for 2026 on Radio Le Mans.
2: There's an issue with the 71. I'm not even sure they know there's an issue with the 71. They've come in, they've fueled it, they thought what we're going to do, and they've been pointed at by the European Le Mans suited marshal that they have lost their left-hand cheese wedge. And I don't think they knew it. So they weren't ready with it. The left-hand cheese wedge is gone. The car's obviously had a side-by-side scrape. You can see it on the tyre, so it's been in this stint. And also down the side of the bodywork, it's got a kind of drab green into metallic green. It's kind of a weird combination of colours. And that car, the 71 Rinaldi, it is not going to be coming out of the lead because they're not going to get a new cheese wedge on in time for the 2 minutes 55 because they didn't even need to do one. They had no idea it had fallen off. They have no preparation. They found it now. The man has tie wraps, but this is a disaster for the 71.
3: And the 77 is back into the pits. Usually, that would cause a little bit of consternation in my little head because this is the car that literally has just pit stopped. I don't know how we confirm this, but I think that car has gone out having served its second 2-minute 55 pit stop. It's then come straight back in to complete its third and final 2 minutes and 55 pit stop. 55 second pit stop, that is. So this might be a bit of strategic genius.
0: Yeah.
3: It's losing less track time with at least one yellow zone that I can see out there. So I said we'll see how this plays out. It's quite canny how they've done this. They've just condensed the two stops in what is effectively one with an outlap and straight back in. The lights have come on. It's about ready. The 2 minutes 55 is about up. So let's see how the 77 progresses.
0: Well, this is what they were banking on, was either a late safety car or ideally a slow zone somewhere so that everybody else was going to be slowed up. As the 71 former race leading LMP3 Pro-Am car had a big, big moment coming down towards Tête Rouge, and there was a bullet left from the 71 car.
1: Great spot from Nick Damon. He's well informed by driver database and very observant too. The Rinaldi mechanic's still working on it, and that has put the M Racing car of Wayne Boyd up into the lead of the race in LMP3 Pro-Am, and indeed Rinaldi still carry on well over that 2 minute 55. Oh, that's a podium at Le Mans slipping through their fingers.
0: Yeah.
1: Oh, dear.
0: And you now understand why there was such a shock from the official once the news had broken down at 71 Rinaldi Racing to say, hey, you're missing a bit of crucial bodywork here, guys. They had no idea, and that is because of the semi-off-track moment from Felipe Fernandez-Laza right in front of the Charlie Fagg crash in his Ferrari. But Felipe Fernandez-Laza had already had his moment on the grass, which tore off the rear of the car. So Wayne Boyd is the new race leader for M Racing in Pro-Am from Julien Omrion. And in fact, Wayne Boyd has just done his best lap of the race with a 354.4. That's probably the best lap in class. Actually, it's not, because who's gone even quicker? Leo Robinson for Breton Racing's just done a 353.7. Meanwhile, Racing Spirit of Le Mans, Valentin Hasclow is now at the top of the shot. And Racing Spirit of Le Mans have done all of their required stops, I reckon. They've certainly done three, and the last one was smack on the time. Unlike Kessel Racing's Giacomo Alto, because that stop for number 21 was only 2 minutes and 54 seconds. So they've cut it short as well in a desperate hope to close in on the race lead. Yes, they're only 2.4 seconds away from Asclough, but they haven't served enough time in the final stop, PMAC.
1: Remarkable. But McLaren, with the SMC Motorsports car, are not out of this by the looks of things. They are behind the leading car of a Valentin Asclough. They all come over the line now. They're only 3 seconds behind, so that shows you just how dominant a day they've had. They've given away over a minute in the pits, a minute and 15, and they've just made it interesting for everyone, effectively.
0: Right.
1: So we're going to have Valentin Asclough in the Racing Spirit of Le Mans Aston. Those cars have been quick in the main race. The Kessel Ferrari is there for now, but may have a penalty for a short pit stop. Then you chuck in Jean-Baptiste Simoner, who's been rapid in that SMC McLaren. Yep. It is game on in GT3.
0: Well, Garnet Patterson's just got ahead of Giacomo Alto in GT. United Autosports McLaren goes second. The Alto's car's going to be penalised anyway because it's a second short or thereabouts on its final stop. So that already puts Jean-Baptiste Simoner on the podium. And now can he stay within touching distance of Garnet Patterson to make it even better than that and squeeze ahead of Patterson into second to make it Aston Martin, McLaren, McLaren. But the question is, in what order are they going to finish? Because there's 1.8 seconds separating first, second, third and fourth in the GT3 category.
1: Fantastic stuff. Different makes, different drivers up there. It's just fantastic stuff. Valentin Asclough to win here at home would be quite a boast. And of course, doing the main race as well, one of the very few drivers actually doing double duty.
0: Yeah. So if you're down at Arnage now, watching cars going out, you'll see the race leader in GT3 properly with company, because Valentin Asclough in the 10 Aston Martin and has on his boot lid the Garnet Patterson McLaren, the Jean-Baptiste Simoner McLaren, which has now got ahead of Giacomo Alto, and then the Kessel Racing car of Alto, number 21, which I think is set for a penalty before those four cars arrive back on the main straight just after Ford chicane. Let's head down to the pit lane again to get this pit lane report informed by driver database. And Nick,
2: yeah, Lenny Reed has brought in the 20 car. I didn't kind of notice it because I was looking at something else. They are, I think, we've seen how long they've been in the pits, because I think they are waiting, but they may have been over 255. They've been for a while. There's been some patching out. That car's in the walls on the left hand side. It's already got some tape, it's got some breakage as well. I thought their cheese wedge was a little bit wobbly, and then looking at the rear of the car, it's probably okay. And they are away, so they possibly were just in exactly 255. But the car has been in the wars, but it has gone away, and they are out and running now after their final stop.
0: If you're finding pictures, by the way, to enjoy alongside our radio-only commentary, I've no idea why the TV director's not covering a GT3 battle, which is nose-to-tail, first, second, third and fourth. They could be covered by a blanket, and they're seemingly invisible. But they're down now at Forest Esses and heading towards Tête Rouge. A stonking fight in GT3, considering we've had 2.5 hours of running already.
1: We're going to have to go old school circuit commentary here, aren't we, Johnny? for you off the timing screen in GT3. Fantastic. With Aston Martin, McLaren, Ferrari, AMG, Porsche in there as well. Matteo Cressoni.
0: 2.5 seconds. How far back is Steve Yant? So about 25 seconds, but he's got a fight on his hands as well, like you said, to Cressoni, who wants to drive a different manufacturer car every single year he comes back to Le Mans, it seems. He's had four different ones in the last 5 years, and he wasn't even in the race in 2025.
1: The car looks superb as well. That number 54 Dynamic GT is white, black all over. The colours of Perthshire Rugby Club. And I'm sure that's what they were thinking when they designed it. And then it just says purpose on the side. And they've got ever so slightly bronzy gold wheels on it. It looks
0: proper.
1: Superb.
0: Okay. Well, if only we could see it on our pictures in front of us. But we can describe it to you. No trouble. That's what Radio Le Mans is for at the end of the day. 91.2 FM around the track and around the world on radio-show.co.uk. We'll have the full race covered tomorrow and Sunday live from the Ford Racing Global Broadcast Centre Lenny Reed is on lap number 30. He's got a 10.5 second lead in LMP3 for High Class Racing over Brutal Fish by Campus. Artur Rogan did indeed need to go back into the number 12 car. Lenny Reed stays on board the 20. And Luis Iglesias for ANS Motorsport, car number 9, is in third position. Just getting word in my ear, and yes, now we it's confirmed, Garnet Patterson now leads in LMGT3. So Valentin Hasclo was leading. Is he about to get jumped by the second McLaren, who pulls out a line versus the BMW from WRT, which is a lap down? So that's not in the leading contention. An LMP3 car goes very wide right in front of this GT battle, but Garnet Patterson makes the jump and is starting to make a break now, PMAC.
1: Seminara's not out of this, though, in that Gulf McLaren. Clearly, the 720S GT3 McLaren has a lot of pace in this race, but it's almost got a bit of a throwback to a GTE Pro battle in the 24 Hours of Le Mans from 2018, 2019, where you've got loads of different manufacturers tasting with each other on the Mulsanne. Is looking around the outside, comes Seminara around Indianapolis 1, and then dives up at Indianapolis 2, and Valentin Hasclo has absolutely nothing for Jean-Baptiste Seminara in the Gulf McLaren. Through Arnaz they come then, and Seminara looks ahead, and it's a similarly equipped driver, the black and orange, or black and papaya if you prefer, a United Autosport machine up ahead. McLaren 1-2 here in the Road to Le Mans.
0: Well, Valentin Hasclo, an ultimate professional, he's far more class than to drive into, block off a McLaren. He knew the game was up there at Indianapolis, and the two McLarens are streets ahead in terms of performance of any other GT car in this race. So Valentin Hasclo says, you know what, podium's probably just about the best we can have, as he shares this drive with Philippe Saga. He'll also be thinking about championship, because they arrived at this race as the leaders in the Michelin Le Mans Cup. They've got to get this car to the finish. And also, remember that it's 1.5 points ratio for this race, so you still get a decent chunk for finishing in third. He's got the cushion of the WRT BMW in behind him, which is not on the lead lap. That's Maxime Robin. Remember Robin's out lap where he rattled the barrier after Forest Essis. So it's amazing that BMW's got so much speed now. It's just that it lost out on the lead lap in that whole incident. Behind them is one of the Ferraris on the lead lap, Giacomo Alto for Kessel Racing, and a recovering number 51 of Alessio Donno. Now the 51 car is actually 10th and looking to unlap itself, as Donno's going to charge his way down the inside here. Probably not the best bet on a car that is on the lead lap, but unfortunately for Giacomo Alto, I reckon there's a penalty going their way for being too short in the last pit stop.
1: Well, we're on the rugby theme, that defined liveried black and silver Ferrari of Giacomo Alto has got a bit of New Zealand All Blacks strip about it. Again, I'm sure that was absolutely of no concern when they were designing that, but it looked fantastic, we can report.
0: Black and orange flag to two cars, both in LMP3 Pro-Am. The one is the 62 car, which is way down, but did lead the championship arriving here at Le Mans. Breton Racing and Leo Robinson, and they're going to have to come in, I think, to sort again a problem at the rear, no doubt with the cheese wedge. So black and orange flag for car 62 and for the 71 car. Now remember, that was Felipe Fernandez Larsa, the former class leader in Pro-Am, and they were very surprised when an official says, you've got a cheese wedge missing as well. Well, they're getting the mechanical warning flag once more, because that problem is clearly not sorted.
1: What a pity. What a pity for Felipe Fernandez Larsa. It was sort of strapped on and has come loose, sadly, from that Ligier number 71. Battle at the front of the field, and this is for position. Artur Rojan leads for Brutal Fish by Campos, but High Class Racing with some great strategy with Lenny Reed on board are 1.7 seconds behind, and they have both done their pit stops.
0: Let's, with 27 minutes to go, head down to the pit lane again for a couple of pit lane reports informed by driver database. First of all, Nick.
2: Yeah, very quick one, which is more something to hopefully be a bit discussion from you guys. I know we're enjoying using the word cheese wedge, but I've just seen three cars trundle down the pit lane towards Joe Bradley, all of them with cheese wedges hanging off. Now, I don't believe that's all through contact. Is it? So why are they all coming off? Is it because people are riding the curbs too much at this particular track? I mean, you follow these championships all season, Johnny. Is it a common occurrence for so many of those rear legality panels to fall off?
0: Unfortunately, it is. But okay. I think it's more prominent here at Le Mans because we're on a road as well. So road-going surfaces with added curbs here and there. I mean, I can tell you about the Felipe Fernandez-Laza one, which was the surprise for 71. He ran over the grass on the approach to Tête Rouge, and obviously the grass and the wheels then in relation to the bottom of the car are going to be completely out of sync, and it's very easy for that rear cheese wedge to be ripped off. But yeah, it's not unusual for both a Le Mans Cup race and the LMP3s in a European Le Mans Series race for the biggest headache for most teams is reattaching one of these cheese wedges. Joe Bradley at the other end of the pit lane.
3: Yeah, one of the teams that were owing us a pit stop in the ninth place is coming in number 26, Breton Racing LMP3. Now the car literally didn't have a pit box to get into because the number 62, the car that is next door to it, was in for its stop as well. They've had to bring out the trolley jacks and basically swivel the car around. There is literally a LMP3 size gap that is slotted into. Yes, it's serving its pit stop, but it's another one with the I prefer the technical term, the rear bullet on the left hand side. That's hanging off as well. It looks, maybe the problem is that it looks like the way that these bullets at the rear are fitted are just basically hanging from very, very femur-looking struts coming from all angles, and it's as if they're just hanging in the air behind the rear wheels, and the slightest hit over a curb or maybe the slightest nudge from behind and the struts will deform and bend and break, and hence these bullets will come adrift and start getting dragged behind, which is what the number 26 car is having addressed now.
0: Yeah, like I say, the latest iteration of LMP3s, for instance, the Ligier P325, they were trying to make them more secure. But the problem, I think, the integral shape of a cheese wedge means that stuff can get in between it, or they can start to drag on curbs, and they're very susceptible to contact then, nose to tail. But it's interesting that the number 12, the Brutal Fish Campos car, has not had a cheese wedge issue. So clearly they're very strong on that car, and the high-class racing car has kept in the clear as well. Now, you were saying, PMAC, the gap's coming down between the two McLarens in GT3, and we've got other gaps as well condensing in the final 25 minutes of the race.
1: Yeah, it's nose to tail completely with the two McLarens, still led by United Autosport, but the SMC Gulf car is right behind of Jean-Baptiste Simoneur. Several cars under investigation for not obeying instructions at Marshall Post 1, and one of those cars is the high-class racing car in second place that's 5.2 seconds behind the race leader Arthur Rojon, who's just done a 350.2, over 4 seconds quicker than Lenny Reed on the previous lap. That's remarkable. But the two McLarens are, I mean, the Gulf car is underneath the rear wing of the Papaya and Black United Autosports car as they break for the second chicane on the Mulsanne. Can Jean-Baptiste Simoneur bring this win back, having given away a minute and 15 seconds above the minimum pit time? Now, they might have had an issue they had to resolve. We don't know. But they are fighting really, really hard here for this win.
0: Just another thought. I can't remember exactly when that Jean-Baptiste Simoneur McLaren pitted, but did it pit under the safety car? And was it therefore waiting at the end of pit lane for the safety car train to go through? So that's why there was an extra minute or so, because it had a red light at the end of pit lane. So, and there's always an old argument, how much do you gain by pitting under a safety car versus the time you lose waiting at the end of pit road for the red light? But they're right in it now. They make no mistake about it. So you've got the young kid from Australia, Garnet Patterson, up against Jean-Baptiste Simoneur, who lives, or is certainly born, just south of Le Mans, 25 years old. Equal machinery, although probably set up slightly differently from different teams. And they're both heading into Indianapolis and Arnage right now.
1: So he wasn't even born when the Gulf McLaren F1 GTR that this car he's driving right now harks back to when it raced here at Le Circuit de la Serre. Well,
0: right?
1: Actually, after that, for the Gulf Longtail, okay. Yeah. So it came later.
0: It was pre-2000.
1: Oh, definitely, yes.
0: Which is when JBS was born in 2000, as I say, fairly close to Le Mans. Let's go back to the pit lane to Joe Bradley for another pit lane update informed by a driver database.
3: Yeah, Johnny, it was just a comment you were making about where this, where the 77 car lost a minute. You can't make a minute up in this kind of racing. It was, and then you kind of triggered a memory, a vague memory of that car having finished its first pit stop. It was then under some sort of safety car. And I think when we go back and analyse the race data from this, I think we'll find that that is what happened there. So it might have been on paper a minute down from the pit stop time. However, track position-wise, it was right where it is. And I think this has been a really canny strategy here to take in two pit stops literally back-to-back with a lap in between. Has proved to be the case here. However, looking on screen there, it's not all over as they go into the Dunlop chicane and head out, just getting in amongst an LMP3 car that's broken up the battle a little bit.
0: Yeah, because the ANS Motorsport car, which is being driven very swiftly indeed by Louis Iglesias, wanted to get through, and Jean-Baptiste Simonard saw him coming. It was a fully committed overtake, in fairness. There was actually a pass for position as well, because Iglesias wants laps back again versus a GT3 car. So it's a pass for position, as that was a huge squirrely moment for... Was that the 12?
1: It was the race leader.
0: No way.
1: No, I tell a lie. It was a sister car. Fourth place, number 19 of Matheus Araiba, going through Indianapolis 1, and the rear of the car came round. He must have been full lock, opposite lock there to keep that car on the straight and narrow. That was nearly an aeroplane crash.
0: It would have been had he lost. I thought it was into Porsche curves, but and therefore, I'd like to know whether that was the race leader, because I think Rebar is ahead, the 19 car is ahead of Enzo Peugeot. So this car then is still on course for a very good victory, the number 12. A brutal fish by Campos, but as I say, if that was a harum scarum moment for Artur Rogan, he kept it on the straight and narrow just into Porsche curves and is still 8 seconds clear of Lenny Reed. The two McLarens are nose to tail as well into the second chicane this time. And I called Garnet Patterson not so long ago, the young kid from Australia. He was a young kid not too long ago. He's actually into his early 30s now, so he's older than the guy who's doing the chasing in Jean-Baptiste Simonauer, but still very much in his prime and has been associated with United Autosports for a good number of years now at LMP3 level and has driven LMP2s as well. So the dice is still on for fourth and fifth places overall. Third and fourth in LMP3 between Matheus Rebar and Enzo Peugeot, who continues to challenge and continues to try and force a mistake.
1: Peugeot on the headlight flasher there, trying to unsettle Matheus Rebar. I think Matheus Rebar may have unsettled himself on the previous lap with that enormous moment and great save, it must be said, coming through Indianapolis 1. Really, really quick through there. But in that battle of the McLarens, they are nose to tail. I reckon a car length, maybe a car length and a half as they come through Indianapolis 1 and on the brakes for Indianapolis 2. Simonard can't quite seem to line a move up just yet, but maybe just biding his time, maybe just building up a little thesis of information. Where am I maybe slightly stronger than Garnet Patterson? Where am I maybe slightly weaker? Where can I plot a move? There's 18 minutes to go. There's still time. As long as Patterson doesn't pull away, then Simonard still has time. What a battle this is.
0: Third and fourth in LMP3. Still very much up for grabs. So who's going to finish on the last step of the podium between Brutal Fish by Campos and RHGP, the old foes from single-seater racing, things like European Formula 3 and Formula Renault around Central Europe as well. And these two well-known teams from that area of motorsport have now been welcomed into the ACO rules ladder. And could that mean a future for RHGP and Campos in the big race, I wonder, with LMP2s? We are not that far away from a big rule change in LMP2 from 2028. Although, of course, Friday of Le Mans 24-hour week is normally the press release week as well. The big press conference from the ACO, which is probably happening about now.
1: They announced the calendar.
0: Oh, is that out?
1: And guess where we're going.
0: Well, Silverstone would be the main guess, considering Motorsport News were brave enough to put it on their front page on Wednesday. Inter-Europol competition went off the road. And that was able to rejoin. I wasn't sure whether that was the 43 or the 34 from a long, long way away. So is Silverstone going to be an April race?
1: Yeah.
0: Okay. So therefore another pre-Le Mans visit.
1: Qatar for round one at the end of March, mid-April for Italy, quick turnaround to go to
0: still
1: Imola.
0: Going to Imola, okay.
1: Yeah, then in 2 weeks later, so we've got three races in 6 weeks to start the season, then Belgium, Spa in the middle of May, of course here in the middle of June, and then about only a month after Le Mans go to Brazil, so the cars only get put straight on the boat or straight on the plane. Lone Star Le Mans in September, a couple of months off over the summer. Then only 2 weeks from Lone Star Le Mans to 6 hours of Fuji, and then you've got another 6 weeks or so, maybe a bit more, about nearly 2 months until Bahrain. Nine round calendar, an extra race.
0: We have had nine races in the past when we used to go to Mexico, so that's not a first, but it's been a little while. First time this side of COVID, for instance, that we've had a nine race World Endurance Championship calendar. We're now ticking over, or have ticked over, the final 20 minutes of this race. You're no longer able to complete a long pit stop, and every team needs therefore to have three times 2 minutes 55 alongside their neighbours. Now the McLarens are going to be side by side going into the second chicane. Jean-Baptiste Simonau just prodded his nose to the outside line, but could not get by Garnet Patterson, who's not going to be shaken from this GT3 race lead. Comfortably in front in LMP3 Pro-Am is still Wayne Boyd for M Racing. He's got a 2 minute advantage over Julien Orléans in the Motorsport 98 car. It's only 11 seconds now, the difference between Arthur Rodgen and Lenny Reed, mind you, in the overall for LMP3 honours, and it's very close.
1: Whoa,
0: still.
1: Oh, contact, sorry, Johnny. Contact between the two McLarens. Simonau getting into the back of Garnet Patterson, coming in through the apex of Mulsanne.
0: 0.4 of a second between the podium positions for that final step of LMP3. So this is all going into the brain box of Jean-Baptiste Simonau, if you like, into the internal hard drive of where he is best to overtake, and he's working out that his McLaren does appear to be stronger in a lot of the key places. He thought about a move around the outside of Indianapolis in, then wide on the approach to the Indianapolis corner itself, that banked left-hander, and is he going to charge his way down the inside of Arnage? Not confident enough on the brakes. They do avoid contact this time, and he's got a tad wide, mindful of the LMP3 car that will want to get by maybe before Porsche curves.
1: Just couldn't get the front end to bite there, could Simonau, going through the right-hander of Arnage. A lot of loose gravel around on the circuit, as well as his teammate looks on in the garage, the Spaniard Gonzalez de Andres Martin, who caught up with Joe Bradley a little moment ago. But coming into Mulsanne, Patterson covers the line. Simonau, I think, just maybe a little bit heavy on the brakes, a little bit late on the brakes, and nudged into the back of Patterson's number 95 car. As they come through Porsche curves, though, the gap increasing to all of 2.5 car lengths after 2 hours and 47 minutes of racing. Superb.
0: It's going to be a penalty for car number 11. Well, warning flags as well, but I think there was a separate penalty for the number 11 car, as Luis Iglesias goes quicker again. Iglesias is quite possibly the standout star of the championship to this point. An unbelievable stint in Le Castellet at the start of last month. Sadly, the A&S Motorsport driver is not being able to shine quite as readily as we might have expected in this event. But Iglesias is definitely somebody to look out for in LMP3 in the future. And he is down in 10th position in LMP3. But Matas Rebar versus Enzo Peugeot is not yet decided. The gap first to second in LMP3 is actually extending a little bit. That was a much better lap from Arthur Rodgen in the low 3 minute 52s, where it's almost a 3 minute 55 for Lenny Reed. So it's now 13 and a half seconds between the 12 and the 20 car out front. We have less than 12 and a half minutes remaining, and the fight to feast your eyes upon is definitely between those two McLarens to win the Road to Le Mans in 2026.
1: What a drive at the front of the field from Arthur Rodgen to pull out over 12 seconds to stamp the authority on this race. Fantastic stuff there. But you're right, Johnny Palmer, it is that United Autosports versus SMC Motorsport McLaren inter-manufacture battle, if you like. Fantastic there between them. But tell you what, Patterson is holding firm. Nothing that Seminar is able to do is able to break the deadlock just yet.
0: Also a good little tussle within LMP2 Pro-Am. So that's not done yet for the podium between DKR Engineering's Quentin Antonel and Sean Rashid. But the 34 car doing the chasing. They're coming out of Mulsanne corner now with the Luxembourgish team up ahead.
1: Mulsanne corner looks a little bit more like a rally stage than a race circuit at the moment. There is gravel everywhere, all over, not just offline. It's sort of pulling onto the line a little bit as well. The drivers will be well aware of it now, but it's got to be a little bit disconcerting, particularly when you're coming into that corner with so much speed and trying to scrub off so much speed. I mean, yeah, in a GT3 car, for example, you're hitting the brakes at 165 miles an hour and trying to get it slowed down to 50 miles an hour at the apex. So there's a lot going on. And then you turn around and there's gravel everywhere as you're asking for the power again.
0: Steve Yantz under some pressure. Now, this is not for the podium as things stand, but nevertheless, Matteo Crissoni in the dynamic GT Porsche that you were raving about so much earlier on, PMAC, the 54 car right on the tail then of the front-engined GT car of Steve Yantz, and that's the car he shares with Anthony Bartone.
1: Just as we mentioned the gravel at Mulsanne, there's been a slippery surface flag raised at Marshall Post 20. That is the apex point of Mulsanne. Seminar still keeping Patterson under pressure, and there's parts of the racetrack, I would say particularly the run into Indianapolis and Arnage, Seminar is quicker. Then on the faster stuff, the higher speed corners, Patterson's able to edge it out. Now that could just be a quirk of the setup, the way that these cars have been dialed in by the various crews, but also driver style as well. What, I mean, it doesn't get much better though. The United Autosports crew all watch on. Team owner Richard Dean glued to the television screen. Big, busy weekend for that crew.
0: Louis Iglesias goes faster again. We had this scenario in Le Castellet, round two of the Michelin Le Mans Cup, in that Iglesias' teammate had got involved in some early race squabbles, and therefore the car was in the lower reaches of the top 10. But Iglesias, I think he's only about 16, 17 years old. He's the standout star, as I've said already. 349.492, that's the fastest lap of the race so far. Easily missed, because he's down in, what, the 14th position now, and 10th in LMP2. As Jean-Baptiste Simenauer, that time through, managed a quicker lap, and in fact the quickest GT3 lap that we've had so far. So Garnet Patterson is going to be pressurised all the way to the chequered flag.
1: Well, Patterson was actually quicker, but it was the track limits, so the lap is counted, but the quick lap won't be counted. 15 thousandths of a second between them on that last lap. That is how close it is between the two McLaren 720S GT3s. The McLaren machine that's kind of not in its first flushes of youth compared to some other GT3 cars, but proving at last here at Le Mans that it has the speed to win, that it is a good package, and particularly in a 3 hour kind of sprint race like this, I think this is really the wheelhouse of this car, I would say.
0: Yeah. Well, we have two McLarens in the main race this weekend as well, the 10 and the 58. Admittedly, they're not run by United Autosports or SMC Motorsport. They are Garage 59 entries. But once more, those cars are doing well in the World Endurance Championship. And I think as a car across a stint and then many stints, their driver combinations look very, very strong for a good result on both Saturday and, more crucially, Sunday afternoon. Second chicane, GT3s 1 and 2. And these McLarens have been inseparable from, well, about an hour or so ago, the 720S GT3 Evos. Ever since Jean-Baptiste Simenauer got back into the number 77 car, he's given Garnet Patterson not a moment's peace. And Patterson is going to have to have a lie down in a darkened room for a long time after this. The amount of attention, concentration this is required.
1: Yeah, those four-liter flat-plane crank V8 singing going down the Mulsanne, then through Mulsanne, gravel all over the exit of the corner. And Patterson, you're right, holding it off really, really well. And the black and orange, the black and papaya. Papaya, of course, the original colour of Bruce McLaren Motors. And think of the amazing creations that Bruce and his team made with the, I mean, they really defined the early days of Can-Am in America before Porsche came along with the 917, 10 and 30, bringing turbocharging in. And of course, what a heritage the company have in Grand Prix racing as well. But in GTs, I mean, changed the game with the F1 in the mid-90s, winning the race overall with the F1 GTR. And great to see the brand still not just active, but really coming through with force. GT3 cars and a hypercar, the first really first prototype McLaren ever to come to Le Mans.
0: Yeah, so much history for the McLaren manufacturer, but then you can look at all the other car makers in this race and probably give good cases for those as well. This place just absolutely steeped in so many reams of books that have been written about the history of the 24 hours of Le Mans. But slowly and surely, the Michelin Le Mans Cup is building its own history, celebrating a decade this year. The first ever Michelin Le Mans Cup races were the GT3 Le Mans Cup in 2016, and then the following year, LMP3s were added to the mixture. Still a fairly recent addition is the pro element of LMP3, as the McLarens again are probably a car length apart as they cross the line.

0: banking on the pressure onto the Australian right now.
1: Back straight, two McLarens. Can't separate them. Is anything likely to change elsewhere for the GT3 podium? Not at the moment. Although Matteo Cressoni is right with Steve Yates. Now down the inside, Jean-Baptiste Simonauer had a little think. He parked his car in the middle of the road and Garnet Patterson had to react to semi-defend into the Daytona chicane. So he jumped a lane to the right and prevented Simonauer from braking that little bit late and block passing the equivalent car that he is racing. He's got another opportunity though now to try and pick up the toe, but the toe's not really in that much effect because he's racing exactly the same type of car. It's got all the advantages that he's got.
0: In LMGT3 form, the McLaren, the fastest average time they've been through in practice, 290 kilometres an hour, not quite on the pace of the Astons in LMGT3, but slightly different here with the GT3 specification. But there's been nothing wrong with the pace of these McLarens in at GT3. And can Simonauer now in the Gulf car, can he put the heat on here? He is really cranking on the pressure. They come over the crest and now down towards Mulsanne. Patterson has to go defensive there to cover off the move. Simonauer is going to try and go again, and now for the cutback as Patterson runs onto the gravelly part as well. Is that going to give Simonauer a good exit as they run towards Indianapolis?
1: He tried to hang back a little bit, did Simonauer, so that then he took the wide approach into Mulsanne. That meant that he might have been able to get on the loud pedal a tad earlier than the Australian. In the end, it was about even Stevens. They've also got a gravel trap now, which is slowly working its way out onto the racetrack. A point that you've already made. Will they be two abreast into Indianapolis? Please don't make contact here.
0: I think they did.
1: And down the inside will go Simonauer. Surely that's the place now, as Garnet Patterson tries to block him off. They were absolutely level pegging going into the second bit of Indianapolis. And the confusing matter now is that there are three LMP3s all being held up by this scrap. If one of them goes by Simonauer, that might then make the opening on Garnet Patterson's car for Jean-Baptiste, but he doesn't want to give up any road position. That was really close.
0: What a thrilling finale. They definitely rubbed ever so slightly as they came through Indianapolis 1. Talking there in a GT3 car, 175 miles an hour. Imagine that. And you just make that little bit of contact. They hold on though, and Patterson had to get really, really defensive very, very quickly as they break down to 70 miles an hour. And I mean, Simonauer was absolutely up over the curb and almost inside the curb to the point where you think, track limits. Wow, this is, they're going all in here. I mean, a win at Le Mans, it's win or nothing. Here comes Simonauer at the last sector.
1: Patterson throwing his car into the Ford chicane, almost backing it in. Now behind them, the race leader. So this is effectively the last lap board. There isn't one, but the 12 car now gets the last lap board. And the other thing is, if the 12 is able to get by Simonauer, that separates the GT3 battle in one fell swoop. So Jean-Baptiste Simonauer cannot afford to allow the 12 car through, because Patterson will be doing his level best then to block off car 12 to prevent prevent the chasing McLaren from getting the extra lap.
0: And Simonauer wants that extra lap to try and break the stronghold that Garnet Patterson has on this lead. But I suspect the speed of the leader of Arthur Rogier, he's going to go through on the straight line. They have an ever so slight advantage to LMP3. And then on braking, it's an interesting one, because you've got more downforce, much more downforce in the P3 car, but no ABS. So it's a bit of give and take. The GT3, a well-driven GT3 car, difficult to separate them as well. I think Simonauer is going to get separated here from Patterson. He's going to the defensive. He's actually trying to hold off a car in another class.
1: Yeah, because as soon as Artur Rodgen gets in front, if they were to finish in this order, Garnet Patterson would get another lap, whereas Jean-Baptiste Simonauer would not, and that's going to decide it. So Garnet Patterson, surely he's going to be swallowed up by Artur Rodgen on the run down to the second chicane now. The blue LMP2 car, which is tucked in behind the second of the McLarens, is not on the lead lap. So Artur Rodgen's not under a huge amount of pressure himself. He's talking 16 seconds. Now, this is dream scenario for Jean-Baptiste Simonauer, because it looks like the overall race leader will indeed be able to lap Garnet Patterson. He does that before the second chicane. So this will be the final lap now for the McLarens. That is confirmed as well. And Jean-Baptiste Simonauer is running out of opportunities. I reckon he's

0: best is down at Mulsanne Corner. So what has he got up his sleeve? That corner is coming up.
1: And if you're a Seminar, you are screaming in your helmet right now to the driver of the number 29 Forestier car, which is a lap down, saying, back off. What are you fighting for? Leave us alone. We're battling for an LMGTT.
0: Here
1: comes Seminar. He's going to take his chance on the inside of Mulsanne. They touch. But Seminar doesn't quite get the move done and rolls across the defence from the LMP3, and there's a crash. They're both out. Seminar goes through. Seminar goes through, and the United car has been taken out.
0: My word. Jean-Baptiste Seminar almost was close to being involved with that himself. But Garnet Patterson is out. The backmarking LMP3 was involved as well, and they were three abreast leaving Mulsanne Corner. Now, is Jean-Baptiste Seminar carrying any damage whatsoever? It's the 29 LMP3 car that has got hooked up in that, and we may even have to apportion blame to the Forestier Racing by VPS. It was so difficult to tell from that angle as to who was at fault, but it was always going to come to a head. This was the final lap after Artur Rodgen got ahead of the two McLarens, and it has been decided a number of corners from home, as it turns out. Absolute heartbreak then for Garnet Patterson in the number 95 car that he shares with Michael Berch. Here comes Jean-Baptiste Seminar, but of course that incident is going to be looked at exiting Mulsanne Corner as to whether Jean-Baptiste Seminar was at fault in any way. So I think the GT3 result is going to be very provisional indeed. Meantime, we're waiting for Artur Rodgen in car number 12 to finish this race, to win the race with August Raber. He is moments away from the Ford chicane, and the checkered flag is about to be displayed. The focus appears to be on car number 85 for some reason. I'm not quite sure why that was the case. But there is Artur Rodgen. He gets the checkered flag then to win the first ever 3-hour Road to Le Mans race. Jean-Baptiste Seminar finishes as the class winner on the road. But as I say, they're going to look at that incident several times over at Mulsanne Corner. Valentin Hasclow finds himself into second place, just 3.4 seconds away from the Seminar McLaren. And Giacomo Alto, well, he'll finish third, but his pit stop was questionable at 2 minutes and 54 seconds. They were a second short.
1: Antonio Garcia, Le Mans legend in the garage with Campos Racing. Actually, as much of a smile as you ever see on Antonio's face. He's clearly delighted. So, coming into Mulsanne then, up the inside went Seminar. The race leader was on the outside, showed a nose, touched Patterson, then touched him again. Patterson's clear of the corner. Then Seminar goes to defend, and Patterson gets it all wrong on the gravel and then over towards the LMP3 car, which I agree with you, Johnny, should have been nowhere near that scenario.
0: But my fear is there was a touch from Seminar on the back of Garnet Patterson. Now, he'll say, I was being squeezed by the 29 LMP3 car. There's a lot to unpick there in that situation, and thankfully we don't have to do it. That'll be race direction and the stewards. Let's get straight to Joe Bradley for reaction.
2: Yeah, reaction not just from me, Johnny, but we've got... we're live, mate. Gonzalo, that was quite a dramatic race.
3: Yes, dramatic. I think it's another better final with the crash of car of United, but it's the race, and I think it's a very good win for the team.
2: It was an excellent win and great pit strategy too.
3: yes, very strategy.
2: Muy bien. In fact, estupendo. Yes, and a very happy Gonzalo here. Well done, guys. Yes.
0: Gonzalo de Andres Martin, who shares the number 77 McLaren, SMC Motorsport McLaren, with Jean-Baptiste Seminar, LMP3 Pro-Am. The win has gone to car number 78 of Wayne Boyd and of Dan Goldberg. Now, bear in mind, at the end of the qualifying session, they were 15th of 15 cars. They couldn't get a representative lap time in. In fact, their quickest was only a 4 minutes 37, where bear in mind the pole time was a 3 minutes 50. So they have come from the back of the field to the front in LMP3 Pro-Am to win it. And as you say, the grin from Tonio Garcia, I've seen that a few times out of the car, but when he puts the helmet on, He's such a mean racer behind the wheel of a Corvette, but obviously of Spain originally, so in the Campos crew as a result of that. To Nick Damon at the other end of the pit lane with this pit lane report informed by Driver Database.
4: With our winner, the co-driver of the number 12 car, with a fantastic performance, August.
5: Yeah, really, really good. Really happy with it. Very stressful at the end there on the last lap with the two GT cars battling in front of our tour, but he did a great job, great pace throughout the race, and so happy for the whole team.
4: It looked very chaotic out there the whole time. It seemed there's something always happening, bits falling off cars, people hitting each other. Was it as hectic as it seemed?
5: Yeah, there was a lot of things to manage in the car. I mean, with 50-something cars on the track, it's always going to be like that, and Le Mans brings a lot of action. There was a lot of slow zones, so full course yellows, safety cars. You have to be really aware in the car, but yeah, we did a great job as a team.
4: Congratulations.
5: Thank you.
4: August Webber out of the number 12 car.
0: P-Mac, you've had a few more opportunities to witness the incident coming out of Mulsanne. It's a pincer movement with the 29 LMP3 car. You're right that Garnett Patterson was having a little bit of a moment, but there'd been a touch from Simonauer to Patterson's car at the two McLarens connecting anyway, which forced Patterson wide. Then as he rejoins, Simonauer is alongside him, but he gets squeezed from the left and from the right from the 29 LMP3 car. I did wonder whether Simonauer had just been hustling a bit too much and the contact had caused the spin, but I actually don't think he had anywhere to go. You don't expect him to get off the throttle.
1: It would be really difficult for me personally to come up with a scenario there where you could say that was all Simonauer's fault. And if you can't do that, I don't think you can give him a penalty, to be honest.
0: Fair point.
1: And we talked about how much gravel was coming up at Mulsanne. And that has played a huge factor in the outcome of this race. Because as soon as both of those McLaren drivers asked for the power from that 4-litre turbocharged V8, the rears just lit up. It's gravel everywhere. It was like a rally. I said that. It's like Barrow Rally. It's just gravel all over the road. You also have to say that the 29 LMP3 car, and I know everyone's in their own race, but Roy Mouhas was not fighting for any position, was on the last lap, was a lap down, so should really be thinking about just getting the car to the finish. And in the end, he ends up in the barrier and takes the race leader in another category with him.
0: Really dramatic finish, and even though things were more or less settled in LMP3 and Pro-Am to a degree, the GT3 fight, even before it became just two McLarens, we had the Valentin Hascelot Aston Martin involved. Who else was there? Steve Yance to a certain extent as well, and Matteo Cressoni. Now, Giacomo Alto, his car, I've noted, has dropped to fifth place, and I think that is as a result of that pit stop that was too short. So it means that that pit stop has dropped the car to fifth place and elevated Steve Yance and Anthony Bartone to third position. Let's get reaction, though, from LMP3 Pro-Am. Here's Nick.
4: With Dan Goldberg, obviously teammates Wayne Bull. A great performance. You finished first on the road.
6: We did, yes. It's my first time here at Le Mans, and pretty happy with where we sit right now.
4: Absolutely chaotic race, though.
6: Yeah, my job was just to keep it clean. I started last. I came in about fourth or fifth, and really my whole thing was just avoid all of the chaos.
4: You say that, but the chaos often comes to you. How easy is it to avoid chaos but still keep up a reasonable pace?
6: I have a fair amount of experience. It's kind of the name of the game in some of the IMSA races, too, like Daytona 24 or Sebring 12-hour. So just got to be smart, really look ahead, watch what's going on, anticipate a little bit of what's going on out there, and play it safe.
4: Great stuff. Thank you. That's Dan Goldberg out of the 20 car. Winners on the road, though, there was a lot of conversation between Dan and a couple of the team members about a potential issue with that. They may have a penalty to apply. So we'll see what happens in the next 3 hours before they award the trophies, Johnny, but that one's definitely not assured.
0: Yeah, well, that's possibly one of the reasons why the podium has been scheduled for 4 o'clock this afternoon, so that all of the discussions can be had in race control and the various arguments put forward. I will say that we've already gone through the phase where Alcamel kind of greys out the non-finishers and the reordering of cars is done with respect to penalties that can't be served in the race. So as I said, the Giacomo Alto Kessel Racing Ferrari will drop to fifth position because of that pit stop that was too short. So LMP3, the podium finishes as things stand. Brutal Fish by Campos, car number 12. The 20 high-class racing car and the number 19 Brutal Fish by Campos car. Remember, they were 1 and 2, not on the grid. They were 1st and 4th on the grid, but did run 1st and 2nd for a fair bit of that race. So they've managed to get a 1st and a 3rd place finish by the end of it. M Racing's LMP3 car, we just heard from one of its drivers, Daniel Goldberg, joined by Wayne Boyd. They were miles ahead of any of their nearest rivals, a minute and 38 seconds to be exact, but clearly that is all being checked as well. Julien Henrion finishing in 2nd position for Motorsport 98 with his teammate Eric Dedonka of Belgium, and Quinton Antonel in the number 3 DKR engineering car with Antti Ramo, the team from Luxembourg, finishing in 3rd. And it's GT3 where there was all change, because Jean-Baptiste Simonard had been 2nd for a long, long time in the SMC Motorsport McLaren with Gonzalo De Andres, end up winning the race for the time being, 3.4 seconds clear of Valentin Hasclo and Philippe Sager in the number 10 Aston Martin. Steve Jans and Anthony Bartone in the number 14 Get Speed car will be completing the podium. By the way, after this show on 91.2 FM, of course, we will stay broadcasting throughout Friday here at the 94th edition of the 24 Hours of Le Mans. We've got a walk around at the new manufacturer on the block in hypercar, Genesis. Then Ted Ryan. And then we have a Historic Racing News Le Mans special, together with the interview with Johnny Molan that John Hindoff did, because Johnny can't be part of our team this year. Desperate to be with us again in 2027. But Johnny Molan's interview with John Hindoff can be heard as well. And we're warming up, of course, to the 24 hours of Le Mans, with the next Le Mans session being warm-up, and we will be on air at 5 to 11 for that tomorrow. 5 to 12, should I say, for that tomorrow. I'm still catching my breath, frankly, PMAC, because there was a lot to digest in that, and really only I'm talking about the first half an hour. I'm still trying to process that.
1: Where to begin? Well worth coming in for that one. Wow, what a motor race in terms of, you're right, the cerebral, strategical aspect of the first couple of hours or first hour and a half, and then just the sheer dogfight between those two McLarens.
0: Yeah.
1: That is what we follow, what we love motor racing for, when it goes down to the wire, and there are winners and there are losers, and that's what makes it so exciting to follow. No idea how that was going to play out. If Garnet Patterson could have held off the golf car of Jean-Baptiste Simonard, but it just superb. And actually, one thing we should note, that United car was pointing the wrong way on lap one, was part of the initial melee, so did very well to be up there in the mix at the end. I'm sure they'll be really disappointed. I mean, to not even get a finish, of course, the car too damaged to carry on. But you've got to say, though, that the Gulf McLaren guys, Jean-Baptiste Simonard and the team, they really, really deserve that win, I would say. And because they're the McLaren Barcelona team, enhorabuena.
0: Well done. I like your style with that. What do you think of this new format? First time the three-hour race has occurred. I think it will continue for the next few years, for sure. The thing I like about it is, you know, the element of the Michelin Le Mans Cup through the rest of the year is an endurance and strategic race. And for the period of time we were doing 2 one-hour races, that element of strategy was kind of not there, because often, actually, half the race, two-thirds of the race will be held under a safety car anyway. There's a bit more wiggle room now.
1: I like it, yeah. I think it's much more indicative of what the teams, the drivers, the strategists, etc., will experience in the future, whether they go into the European Le Mans Series or whether they go all the way to the World Endurance Championship. Having a 75-minute minimum drive time, you've got time to do that with a three-hour race, and I think that's important, again, because in each of these cars, and either one of or both of the drivers are putting in a serious amount of investment to come and race at Le Mans, and therefore giving them that 75 minutes, very important indeed.
0: quite right. I missed the last bit that you said, but I was agreeing with all the rest of it. So that, I think, is a good way to proceed for sure. And, yeah, it sits nicely in that one of the European Le Mans Series races is not visited by the Le Mans Cup crews. So that means the next time that ELMS is in action at Imola, the Le Mans Cup cars will sit that one out because, of course, they've been here instead. And I'd love to also see how that has potentially changed the championship, because RHGP, the number 85 car, had been leading. They still scored fifth place points, but they're brutal fish by Campos rivals will be right with them now, because after 38 laps, the winning car gets 38 points, just like the increased amount of points for a longer distance World Endurance Championship race. So plenty of action to come for the rest of the weekend. As I say, there's lots of content coming your way on 91.2 FM Radio Le Mans as well, live from the Ford Racing Global Broadcast Centre. We don't have a support race to bring you in the morning, but we do have warm-up, of course, for the main cars, together with our full build-up for the 94th edition of the 24 Hours of Le Mans. My thanks to all of our pit lane reporters throughout that first three-hour race for Road to Le Mans, bringing us the pit lane updates informed by driver database. So to Neil Cole, to Nick Damon, and to Joe Bradley. Thanks to Kerry Cobb in London as well, keeping us on the air. To Peter Mackay, keeping me well informed as well. I'm Johnny Palmer. That was the Road to Le Mans for the first time over 3 hours. And we will join you again for the main cars for tomorrow morning's warm-up. But before that, we have the Genesis walk-around right here on 91.2 FM Radio Le Mans.
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1: Well, delighted to say that joining us now is one of the voices that, if you follow Formula One in the English language, will be instantly recognisable to you, because for the better part of a decade and a half, Rachel Brooks has been part of the Sky F1 team, and she's joining us now to talk about all things F1, but principally about a new book that is out recently from Michael O'Mara Books, which is called F1 Racing Drive, The Secrets to Formula One Success. First of all, Rachel, thank you very much for joining us, because I thought we had a packed schedule covering sports cars, but my goodness, mate, how do you squeeze anything in to doing real life in between covering F1?
2: Hi, good to talk to you. Discipline, prioritising. It's funny, when you start working in F1, you want to be at every race. You get FOMO if you're not at a race, and you're counting the days till the next race. But after you've done it for a few years, sort of 3 or 4 years, you get the realization that actually what's important is what's at home, and you shift your priorities a lot, and you make it a lot better for yourself in terms of the balance, the life, work-life balance. But it does take time. You know, you see all these new people come in and they're so keen and they want to be at every race, and then they get to the point where they go, ah, okay, yeah, this is just work.
1: I'm old enough to remember when we thought 16 and 18 were probably too many, and now it's what, 24. How many do you actually go to?
2: So it varies. I think the most I've done in a season is 20. I did the full season in 2019 without taking any races off, but now it was 16 last year. It's 15 this year. So it's a good number, but also a good number off as well.
1: You came into Formula One as you were interested in Formula One. I think your dad and both your brothers, in fact, both your brothers have raced Radicals, haven't you?
2: You've raced
1: a Radical as well at Alton Park, Britain, Cheshire's Nürburgring.
2: Raced a Radical is maybe a stretch. I drove one round.
1: I think that's something that you and I might have in common. I drove one round, on a three race weekend at Donnell, at Donington Park once. So were you always interested in racing and cars and going fast?
2: I was always interested in watching it, but not necessarily doing it for myself. Yes, it's funny. Actually, just last weekend, I was at my parents' house and I found the picture, because they've moved, but I found the picture that used to be on the living room wall that I used to see every time I went in there and sat and watched, you know, kids' TV or whatever it was. There was a black and white picture on the wall of a car going around some banking, and a tiny Speedo, so small, nothing like now, was inlaid into the glass in the frame.
1: Oh, fantastic.
2: And it took me years to ask what it was. And my dad eventually told me it was from one of his record runs. So he did endurance record runs. Basically, they did 7 days a night. So they still have the record for that around Monza. It's in the Monza yearbook. And so I'd always seen that. And I'd always known my dad was connected to cars. His business was car dealerships. And then my brothers, when they started racing in Radicals, actually, my brother started racing in something called the Super Coupe Cup to start with.
1: Oh, wow.
2: Where he had a Polo. Used to drive a VW Polo coupe round, and I used to go and watch that first at Brands, and then he got into Radicals, and then my other brother got into Radicals. So I went and watched them at a few races, and then I went to the 24 hours of Portimao with them, and they raced in a team with Sir Chris Hoy, and I stayed up all night.
1: Yes.
2: So they were in this Nissan where it was falling apart. Then there was one point in the night in the dark where it pulled in, and there was just so much black tape all over it holding bits onto this car. It was incredible. But yeah, they ended up winning their category because the other car had a problem just before the end. Basically, they were the only ones to get to the finish, essentially. Which was brilliant. I loved it. So I love being around racing and in paddocks.
1: Your dad's, I'm off on a tangent. Anyone who listens to what we do knows I'm off on a tangent. I did a bit of research. Your dad's record run was in a Ford Corsair in 1964. Now you're not old enough to remember Ford Corsairs from 1964, but
2: no.
1: I am. Don't judge me for that. That was not, I would say, as a lad who grew up in the 60s and 70s up in Sunderland, records, endurance records, land speed records, was fantastically interesting and made me interested in cars and engineering and everything. If I may be so bold, a Ford Corsair was probably not what I was thinking about when I was watching or reading about Gary Gablik's Blue Flame, Bonneval Salt Flats and Sir Donald Campbell and Sir Malcolm Campbell et al. That was, when you say endurance, that's absolutely the epitome of the meaning of the word. Now, he didn't do it himself, but 3 hours on, 3 hours off, in a Ford Corsair. That's incredible, Rachel.
2: And also, you told me the story of there's a hotel on the corner by the park in Monza. I think it's called Hotel de Paris. I struggle to remember the name. But he was basically, that's where they were staying, and he was in his room, and he could hear the car going round, and then he didn't hear the car for a while. And he was worried, so he ran out of the hotel and ran all the way to the track, and the drive shaft had broken, so they're all there helping fix the drive shaft and get it going again and stuff. And he tells these incredible stories about it. But I wonder, if we relate it to a car today, what would you say that car would be today then if they were trying to do a run?
1: That is a good question. So it's a sort of mid to large size family car. I mean, they don't do the Ford Sierra anymore or the Ford Focus, but that's kind of the area that you're looking at. And I mean, that is an unlikely endurance record holder. Saab did a few at Talladega a few years ago Saab 900s.
2: Oh,
1: and
2: wow.
1: I have a friend who was involved in that, Jim Roller, who was an American journalist and TV producer. It's the sort of thing that doesn't happen very much anymore now. Everybody goes to the Nürburgring Nordschleife with the latest and greatest and fastest and tries to set fast lap times. But endurance has kind of been forgotten about. But of course, in those days, what your dad was doing there was great for setting records, but it was also great publicity for the Blue Oval, for Ford, to say, yeah, this is what our family car can do. And that record still stands, I believe.
2: It does, yes. There's several of them still stand. I think some of the shorter ones, the 1 and 2 and 3 or whatever, might have gone, but 5, 6, 7, that still stands at the moment. No one else is mad enough to try it, I guess.
1: Well, we need to get that sorted, Rachel. You need, with
2: no,
1: your brothers.
2: No, we need to do it. Oh no.
1: No.
2: I couldn't. The banking, when they did it, had no railing around the top.
1: Yes, of course.
2: I mean, it's insane. And the marshals were sat on just a concrete platform. It was incredible. You'd never be allowed to do it now.
1: Does it make going to Monza for you when you go there for F1, does it make it ever so slightly more special?
2: Absolutely. And I was really lucky one year. I managed to get my mum and dad to Monza, and he came out and we stood on the banking, and there was a Ferrari presentation that year for an event. I think it was to do with the fuel with Shell, but I'm not entirely sure. And I took them down to it, and he's got to stand on the banking again. So yeah, it was really lovely.
1: It's a fantastic achievement. And yeah, I think you're right. You let it stand. You absolutely let it stand. You didn't come into Formula One in what anybody, a bit like your dad, maybe not traditional in terms of your career path. You're a radio presenter. You started off in music radio and then speech radio. Did you always want to get into sport, or were you happy? Did you still have vinyl records in those? See, I'm dating myself again when I worked for the BBC up in Newcastle.
2: No, it was CDs.
1: All right,
2: in plastic cases. Yeah,
1: oh, yes, I remember those. The ones that loaded in, like in a little cartridge.
2: Yeah.
1: I remember those.
2: Yeah.
1: And who were you working for when you were doing that?
2: I worked, first of all, my initial entry was I won a competition on Kiss 100 in London.
1: Wow.
2: A search for a DJ competition. And I was working on an RSL radio station, a restricted service license radio station for charity. And I just sent an entry in from that, and I won the competition and got to present the breakfast show on Kiss.
1: Wow.
2: And then from there, at the end of the show, the boss came in and said, oh, I'm going to give you a job. And I was like, wow, okay. So I started working for Kiss. And then from there, went to a station called Rock FM in Preston. My boss at Kiss moved up to Preston and said, I was doing swing cover basically on Kiss. And then he said, I'll give you a show on this station in Preston if you want to come up. So I moved up to Preston and worked there for a while, and then came down. I'd always wanted to work on this station called Power FM on the South Coast.
1: Mm. I remember Power, yeah.
2: Yeah, and then I got the co-host job on The Breakfast Show. So I was there for 5 years. And then my friend was working at Talk Sport. They were basically doing sort of inserts into the radio programming, but putting it on TV. And because of the adverts, they couldn't play the adverts in the advert break on TV because they hadn't charged for them and legally couldn't do it. So they had to have people sitting in a sort of broom cupboard reading the sports headlines. So that's what we did. We went and sat in this tiny, tiny little room and we pulled all the sports headlines off the internet and just sat there and read them out in the ad breaks. And then from there, TV channel or the TV side of it got closed down, but they offered me the chance to do the sport on the breakfast show. So I went and did that.
1: For those of you not aware, see, Rachel and I are now geeking out on radio stuff. So RSL is a restricted service license. So that's basically like a special event radio for something we, that's how I got into Metro Radio up in the Northeast. I put together a couple of RSLs for them when we were doing big events up there. And swing shifts are when you cover for everybody else, when they're off. So you don't have a proper, so it's Rachel Brooks in for Dave Miggins on the morning show. So that sort of thing. RSL, by the way, the reason that our company is called RSL Radio Show Limited is because of restricted service license. It was my little joke,
2: which
1: only you and me have got so far.
2: Yeah. It's a great starting ground though for anyone who wants to get into radio. It's fantastic.
1: Do you find that it's helped you, in what you do? The thing that I'm not a telly person. I'm still a radio person. Pretty much everything we do has some kind of vision involved in it, but I don't like being in vision. But do you find that having started in radio, that you have that mental clock that when somebody says there's 30 seconds or there's 90 seconds to go, that just ticks down in your mind as if you were talking up to the news or a break or a junction on radio?
2: Absolutely, because we used to play records and you'd look at the intro and you'd think, oh, there's 14 seconds before the vocal comes in, and you have to hit it every time, and you would hit it. Well, you don't have to hit it every time, but you want to. It challenges you.
1: Correct.
2: So yes, absolutely. You know exactly what 21 seconds is like, or yeah, absolutely.
1: I still play games with myself with my electric toothbrush every morning, which gives me 30 seconds four times for four quadrants. And mentally, I can count it. I can see a clock counting backwards in my mind's eye. So, see, we've gone off on another tangent here. Let's move to Formula One. And to what has been a sparkling career, Rachel, if I may say so. You are in the fantastic position to be able to go and talk to Formula One drivers in their best of times, in their worst of times. Some of the, not straight out of the cars nowadays. We still get to do that once in a while, which is very raw. But nevertheless, you still see a huge variety of emotions. In your book, I think you say 73 Formula One drivers, of which only 9 have been world champions since you've been there. How difficult or easy did you find it to strike the balance between being the hard-hitting journalist asking the question that everyone wants to hear, which all of us who are watching the telly are going, oh, good, old, ask him the question about the crash, and just being human and trying to be in tune with somebody's feelings? And generally speaking, they're quite young men, with a couple of exceptions nowadays.
2: It's something I definitely have learned more about over time. Mm. You get to know the personalities and the characters. You get to know how they'll respond best. Some will respond to an emotional question about how they're feeling. Some will respond better to a technical question because they want to ignore the emotion in it and just give the facts. But also I think when I did do that radical race, and I had two incidents that I did two races in one day. In the first race, I spun coming out of the last corner, and the guy I for all race to overtake then took the place back. So I was fuming when I got out of the car, and this young lad came up to me and just said, oh, can I interview you for my website? I just thought, okay, this is how it feels for the drivers.
1: Yes.
2: And then the second race, I ran out of fuel coming in, and I had the issue of, well, I didn't know at the time I'd run out of fuel. I'd overtaken someone again and was really chuffed with myself. And then the car just started bunny hopping, as I called it. And I couldn't work out. I wasn't in the wrong gear. Nothing was working. So I pulled into the pits, and it was actually the last lap. But because it was a timed race, it wasn't number of laps. It was just timed, and I had no idea. I pulled into the pits, and if I'd crossed the line, I would have kept my place. So again, I was furious, but I was annoyed this time they hadn't put enough fuel in. But then you're like, look, people make mistakes. Mm-hmm. You just got to let it go and, you know, not get stressed about it. So I kind of from that point understood a lot more about how they might be feeling when they come in to a millionth degree. There is nowhere I have any idea, you know, in terms of Formula One, but in terms of just that disappointment, that giving your all for the entire race and something out of your control or in your control causing you to, you know, not get the result you want is something, you know, that was really valuable to learn. But it's also knowing the characters. It's really trying to work out the best way to get the best answer from each individual.
1: What do you prefer, Rachel? Do you prefer being in the pen, which is a very, it's quite a competitive environment. You've got to try and get the drivers. You've got to make sure you've got a rapport with the PRs, etc. Do you prefer doing those interrupting while they're nipping to the lavatory interviews, which you describe in the book, which made me laugh out loud, or the longer form sit down in front of someone? But I mean, even those, I presume, aren't completely unscripted, because Formula One is about control in so many different ways. Which, there are three very different things. Which do you prefer?
2: They all have different challenges to them. So they're all different in terms. I mean, I love a sit down if the driver is really free to speak. Mm-hmm. I love a sit down where you actually have time with them. It's not like, right, you've got 5 minutes, go, which does happen, or you have particular topics to talk about. The toilet runs are just chaos, absolute chaos, because as soon as you get out into the pit lane, you're looking to the grid to see if the driver you want to talk to is still in their car, and then someone else might come past and you have to go, well, if I get him, am I going to lose him? And it's absolute chaos. And then the pen is, no one else likes doing the pen. I mean, the people who've covered for me hate the pen, all of them, to a person. They hate it. No one else wants to do it. But it's a challenge. I mean, there's no other sport where you interview every single player afterwards. So I talked to my friends who work in football, and I said, what if you had to interview all 22 players afterwards and know what happened to them in that game and that what their game was like?
1: Yeah.
2: You just wouldn't be able to do it. So it's a real challenge. I enjoy the challenge of it. I know when I've had a good day and I know when I've had a bad day in the pen.
1: Yeah. Yeah. I think, well, you have to be reasonable with yourself, but I think you have to be your own best and worst critic. You know when you've had a good day and you know when you haven't. Sometimes it's beyond your control. The other thing that you've been doing for a little while now as well is taking charge of the commentary booth and presenting and doing a bit of commentary, as the Americans would say, a bit of play-by-play in some of the early sessions. Do you enjoy that? It sounds like you do. And I have to say, I find that rather illuminating. I think you bring a different level to it with the amount of information that comes out when Crofty's, you know, having his second coffee or catching up on his broody sleep or whatever. Do you enjoy that?
2: I do enjoy it. I see it as very different to what he does. Mm. I see myself there as basically the conduit for the pundits to talk about what's happening on track.
1: Yep.
2: Or to talk about stuff that's necessarily happened since the last race. Mm-hmm. So I kind of use it as a session to get everybody up to speed as to what to expect for the rest of the weekend.
1: Yep.
2: Because people who watch FP1 are really hardcore fans.
1: Correct.
2: So you want them to be fully armed with all the information ahead of the weekend, but you also want your pundit to relay what's happening on track. So, you know, if someone's bought a big upgrade, well, like, talk me through a lap. Let's see how their car's working this weekend. Mm-hmm. You know, let's see if that upgrade's working. But also, you know, the pundits sometimes in that environment come out with some of the greatest stories from their careers that you maybe haven't heard before. So I don't see it as sort of strictly commentating on Formula One, because I could never do that. What Crofty does for qualifying in the race is just, I mean, everyone should try it and see how difficult it is, because it is so difficult. So, so difficult. And he's so good at it. I would never want to do that. I wouldn't sleep for years beforehand, let alone weeks or days, if I had to do that.
1: It seems to me that you're a cross between a narrator, a storyteller, and a traffic cop in there. Yeah. And I think you get the balance very well indeed. And I find it very, I know a lot of people who are even quite hardcore F1 fans who will say, I never bother watching FP1 and FP2. I always watch FP1, even if I've got to watch it on the Skybox afterwards, because of what you've said. I feel like I'm soaking in so much information. So with over 200 Grand Prix under your training shoes, with Sky F1, why was now the right time to write the book?
2: So I've always written. I've always loved writing. I've always dreamt of writing a book. And actually, I was writing fiction. I was trying to sell a fiction book to a publisher. Yeah, when this came around. And they said, look, we want something for the new audience, to the new sort of Drive to Survive fans who want to know more. Mm-hmm. Because I think sometimes the Drive to Survive fans who've come in get a bad rap for being, you know, just shallow, or, you know, just interested in the drivers and not the sport and things. And it's absolutely not true. You know, so many of them want to learn more now because of what they've seen. So I wanted to break down the sport a bit more for them. But also, at the time they asked me to write it, we had this situation of Max being P1 or putting his car on pole and his teammate going out in Q1 in the first qualifying session.
1: Yep.
2: And I wanted to personally to even to understand as much as I could why that could or how that could happen. When you've got 20 of the best drivers in the world, how can one be so far ahead of their teammate in the same machinery? Mm. They've got the same data. They've got the same, you know, they can literally look at what they're doing on that car and still not be able to replicate it on track.
1: Yep.
2: So that was sort of the premise at the start. The chapter, Loose Rear Pointy Front is sort of the first one that I wrote, to be honest, because that was the one that it was all going to go around. And then the others, I wanted to explain all the other bits that, the other parts that make up, you know, a great Formula One driver, a world champion. So I tried to sort of dissect all the elements that go into it. And then a result, I learned a lot. I learned an awful lot. I loved it, hearing about Senna, you know, the mechanics who worked with Senna and what he was like and things. So there's a, hopefully it's more for, it's a bit more for everybody than I thought it was going to be in the end.
1: Well, I was going to ask the question, who did you write it for and where did it come from? You've kind of answered that, but I agree with you. I think it's so much more than that. Formula One is seen rightly sometimes as exclusive rather than inclusive. In fact, that was its USP for many years, particularly when Bernie Eccleston was running the show. It's lightened up a little bit under Liberty in broadcast terms and in sheer availability to people around the world, particularly with social media and such like. I feel what I got from this was, you've called it F1 Racing Drive, the secrets to Formula One success. It's basically everything you wanted to know about F1 but were frightened to ask. And it feels to me, Rachel, as if, because you've used your voice and your interview technique to get quotes from other people and done all these interviews with a star-studded cast, effectively, in this, it feels like you're taking me, the reader, around a Formula One paddock and pointing out the important bits and saying, oh, and by the way, don't take my word for it, here's Toto, who's going to tell you about that. Here's Pedro de la Rosa. Here's whoever. And I think that's really clever. It's a format that I've not seen done before. It's almost like a handbook for being in the Formula One paddock. And that I think is a real achievement.
2: Oh, thank you. No, that's nice to hear. I mean, the interviews are the hardest part. I've never tried to write nonfiction before, and the research and the interviews you do for it, that was the hardest part, trying to pin people down for interviews. I mean, I had to essentially write a lot of it, if not all of it, before I spoke to a couple of the people in it. And luckily by that point, then I knew the areas I wanted them to focus on for the quotes. So it almost helped in a way, but it was incredibly difficult to pin some people down. And also because now the world's changing. When I first started writing this, everyone was like, yeah, we can sit down with you. But literally within a couple of months, they might have had their own book offer, or they might have had their own media people saying, hang on, we want to do something, so don't do that interview. Hmm. So the push was, that was the hardest part for sure, trying to get the interviews, get them pinned down, and get them done. That was, yeah, without question.
1: I hear what you say about it being something that people who perhaps aren't as confident with their knowledge of F1 would read, and I'd highly recommend it to F1 fans to give to friends, family who perhaps don't understand their obsession with it. But I read it with getting on for 60 years of watching and following Formula One and having to talk about it as well. And I thought there was some really stunning insights. If I may, my favourite part was in the chapter The Edge about
2: Nico. Yeah, it's my favourite chapter.
1: Oh, really? Interesting.
2: Yeah, my favourite chapter.
1: The Nico Rosberg insights. I've always thought Nico Rosberg possibly didn't get the didn't get the praise, the recognition that he deserved, not only for his championship year, but when he outperformed Schumacher, when Schumacher came back into the championship. That really, for me, redefined Schumacher's legacy and also how good Nico was. I'm not going to spoil it for everybody because we want them to go and get the book, but my goodness me, he laid himself bare there, and some of the interviews that you got with him, and his own words, I felt were very revealing. Did that even surprise you?
2: Yeah, I mean, when I tried to think about, that chapter, which is kind of the extra 1% that world champions have. It's the stuff that maybe you don't see on TV or you don't hear about, the stuff that goes on behind the scenes. I've told the story on a few interviews. It's one story I'm happy to tell, without people buying the book, but it's when he was racing Schumacher in Monaco and it was just before qualifying, and there are very few toilets in Monaco. The paddock's logistically a nightmare for people. So he had this one toilet that Mercedes that he could use, and Schumacher had gone into it, and Nico went up and he knocked on the door and he said, Michael, it's Nico. No answer. And he knocked again, and time was ticking away, and basically Michael just didn't come out. And then with 3 minutes to go, Nico realized he had to do something else. So he grabbed an oil bucket and used that. And then he got back to the car, and as he got back to the car, Michael saunters out nice and calmly and climbs in his own car. And Nico admits it completely threw off his qualifying.
1: Yeah.
2: And it also taught me something that actually Nico learned from that, because yes, he used his own tactics,
1: yes,
2: which
1: did.
2: We'll read in the book, against Lewis to win his world title. And it's fascinating to just sort of, I love psychology. I love body language. I love, you know, that sort of side of things. So to see how much drivers get impacted by the tiniest little thing was quite enlightening. I really enjoyed that chapter.
1: Yeah. And the piece for me, and again, I won't spoil it, is the total dedication with which Nico that season threw himself into finding those half of 1%, never mind the 1%, in terms of his performance and the car's performance. Worth the price of admission on its own, that chapter, Rachel.
2: Thanks.
1: Really thoroughly enjoyed that. Will there be any more? You said you enjoy it. You've found, I think, as I said, a very different format, a very different way to tell the Formula One stories, to talk about some of the Formula One characters. Is there room for a second volume? Is there something else being planned from you at the moment?
2: Well, so in writing this, a lot of people assumed that it was sort of my life in Formula One and all the sort of stories from behind the scenes and stuff. And it's not that, but I have started writing that.
1: Ooh.
2: I don't know yet if it's going to be published, but I have started writing it. But I'm also writing some fiction as well. So I've got busy times ahead right now. But yes, there is a plan, definitely, for more books. I'm just trying to work out what comes first.
1: Fiction on a completely different level from what you've done, different content, not based in motorsport or anything like that?
2: I couldn't possibly comment right now.
1: Okay. absolutely fine. Did you enjoy writing it? Is the final question that I have for you, Rachel.
2: I did. I really enjoyed writing it. There are obviously those times where you find it really hard and you just think, you just get a moment. It's not, I don't think it was even writer's block. It was just the frustration at how long everything takes. I just wanted everything to, I find writing fiction really easy. I can write fiction really quickly, really easily. Yeah. I could sit on a European flight and write 5,000 words without any problem. Whereas I found this a lot harder. And I think it was the frustration that I love writing and it wasn't as easy as I'd been used to. But, and also I talk to other people. I know someone else is writing a book at the moment, and there are days where you sit down and you just don't get anything down. Whatever happened for some reason. And those days you have to say to yourself, it's fine, it's not a problem. I'll probably write loads tomorrow. I'm going to walk away. I'm going to go for a walk. If I don't write anything today, it's not the end of the world. Because there will be days where I would sit here, I'm at the same table now, and I would sit here and I would sit down, and I can never write in the morning. My brain doesn't kick in till sort of 11 o'clock midday. But I could sit there at midday and go through for 7 hours solid without a break.
1: Wow.
2: So you get to know your own sort of patterns and when you're most, what's the word?
1: Creative.
2: Yes, creative and just, yeah, and the words just flow. So that you get to know that when you're writing a book, and then you just have to be kind to yourself and say, okay, I didn't write anything today, but it's not a big deal.
1: Rachel, thank you very much for taking time out of your ridiculously busy schedule. The book is published by Michael O'Mara Books, or if you just look up O'Mara Books, or go to the website, MOMBooks.com. It's called F1 Racing Drive, The Secrets to Formula One Success. Rachel Brooks, taking you, basically, on a trip around the Formula One paddock, and letting you find out the answers through anecdotes from some of the biggest names in Formula One, exactly what it is all about. Thoroughly enjoyable. Rachel, good luck for the rest of the season. Say hi to Crofty and the team for me.
2: I will do. Thank you so much.
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1: Hello, everybody. I'm John Hindhoff, and for the moment at least, I have stepped outside of the Ford Racing Global Broadcast Centre here at Le Mans. We're on 91.2 FM around the circuit and the surrounding areas, and RS1 around the world. Good to have your company, and good once again to be sitting next to a real firm friend of Radio Le Mans, of Radio Show Limited, and indeed of even myself. Delighted to welcome to our airwaves the editor of Race Car Engineering magazine, Andrew Cotton. We're here at Le Mans, Andrew. You have been working very hard. First of all, before we do anything else, I have to talk about the current, which is actually the July edition of Race Car Engineering, one of those vagaries of publishing that you're always a month or so ahead. It has the 32-page Le Mans special, much of which you put together in point of fact, you were a blur at the Spa round of the FIA WEC. Tell me first of all about this month's edition and the Le Mans special.
4: Well, there's an awful lot of stuff in it, obviously, around Le Mans, because that's the big talking point. We also, in this edition, talk to Honda about their Formula One engine program with Aston Martin, and there's quite a lot of hydrogen stuff in there as well. Obviously, we've got the JCB running the land speed record car, which is going to be a hydrogen powered land speed record. So there's a lot of good stuff in there. We're very, very proud of what we've put together for this one.
1: Before I talk about the Le Mans stuff, which is very pertinent to what we'll be seeing over the next few days here, and indeed for the rest of the season in the WEC, and looking forward in the WEC as well, I suspect we'll have some announcements in Le Mans week. It's the typical time for it. Got to talk about that JCB land speed record car. I've been privileged, honoured in fact, to speak with Andy Green quite a lot down through the years. I am a land speed record nerd. I grew up in the 1960s. That was what made engineering and speed sexy. Land and water speed records. So that was my childhood. And Andy is just brilliant. He has a real talent of making very complex things seem very easy, even to someone like me. Now, he's been involved with JCB with the Diesel Max before, which was a tremendous feat of engineering. Two separate engines, two separate gearboxes, driving two different axles, all working together. That car never reached its full potential because they couldn't get tyres that were speed rated high enough. They never even got it into top gear, and they were close to get the proper land speed record, which for me is always piston engine wheel driven. What's going to be different about this hydrogen effort, and is it just replacing diesel with hydrogen in a internal combustion engine?
4: No, they've got an awful lot of stuff that's going on. I mean, it's relevant to their core business. And so everybody's looking to move away from fossil fuels and into something that's more relevant. So whether it's electric or hydrogen in heavy-duty machinery works. This is just a showcase. It's a brilliant feat of engineering, and something that I talked to Eric Warren about, actually, at General Motors in Imola. We were talking about the space program that was coming back as an ex-NASA engineer. He was really interested in it. He said, we went to the moon in the 1960s. So this isn't necessarily taking it a step forward, but it is aspirational. And I think that's what this JCB thing is. It's an aspirational thing. Let's try and get a car to break a record, which is always something cool. It's something you want to go through. So they want to do that. They haven't actually set themselves. I think the land speed record with a hydrogen is quite a low bar. I don't think it's a very high one.
5: Okay.
4: So they're going to have to go quicker than diesel max, because then they can actually say this is better than that. But it's still quite a feat of engineering. It's not quite 700 miles an hour, but I think it's going to be about 400 and something miles an hour.
6: But is it going to be wheel driven? It isn't a jet. It's the hydrogen's not being burned and like an afterburner.
4: That would be cool, wouldn't it?
6: It would look spectacular.
4: It would look good.
5: Yeah.
4: Not necessarily sure it sounds good. No, it's going to be wheel driven, and so it's going to be sort of more. It's going to be closer to what you would put into your average heavy-duty machine, which is more relevant, and actually it is more valuable to JCB for doing it.
6: Yeah, and it showcases what they're doing, because ground-moving equipment, diggers, cranes, all that sort of stuff, along with, and having spent a bit of time in Australia at the start of the year, New Zealand, along with long-distance heavy-duty wagons, and my goodness, they've got some big trucks out there, big trucks. Pure electricity doesn't work for them for the long distances. Hydrogen really does, and there's a lot of movement in that, and I know that the technology is moving forward quickly. Sorry, went off on a tangent. How unlike me.
4: I could talk about another feature that we got in the magazine, which is an interview with Doug Campling from Fortescue.
5: Oh, I like Doug.
4: And Fortescue are obviously looking to do the same thing with their heavy duty mining equipment.
6: Yes, because they are owned by Fortescue. You'd probably know them as the people behind all of the technology behind Formula E and battery and hybrid technology. They were under a different name before, which they can't use anymore, and they've been acquired by an Australian, effectively a huge Australian mining and engineering company.
4: Yeah, and they do all the batteries and work for LMDH. And so what they want to do is try and get a plant or a mining site in Australia to be zero emissions. And so that's going to be the digging equipment, the moving equipment, all of that. And so that's kind of where they're going towards. And so I went to see Fortescue a couple of weeks ago, and they showed me around a most amazing facility. It was wonderful to have a look. I had a look at some broken down LMDH batteries and Formula E batteries and so on. And it was just incredible. And I got to see one of their mining batteries, which was about the size of my house. Right. It was massive.
6: Yeah, but they are out there. Having been to the Hunter Valley in Australia, just outside of Newcastle, New South Wales, all the names around there are following mining towns in the UK, either in Northumberland or in South Wales, and seen the scale of these things. When you look across and you see something in the distance that looks like a little dump truck, and then you realise that speck that's standing next to us isn't an ant, it is actually a person. They're doing things on a different scale. I like Doug, he's brilliant. We did a programme in there, or at least we recorded some bits and pieces in there probably about 18 months, 2 years ago, but we haven't yet been able to use it for various reasons I won't go into now, so probably worth another visit. So here we are sitting on the Bugatti circuit, where just a few weeks ago those brilliant maniacs of MotoGP were getting their bikes over to 65 degrees right through this corner to my right and to your left. The Le Mans 24 Hours for 2026 is just around the corner.

0: a year, 2 years ago to me here, at least the decisions have been made, and we are moving forward at some pace for an hydrogen competitor, not just a Garage 56, but a real competitor in the not-too-distant future.
1: Well, exactly. So basically, they're trying to keep up with the technology, and the technology is evolving so quickly, and they have to be ahead of the technology, but they don't know where it's going particularly. Mm. So now they've managed to lock in that they're going to have liquid storage. So it's right. Minus 253 degrees centigrade. They've got to try and get it from the fuel rig into the car at minus 253. They've got to store it in the car at minus 253 and run it. Then they have to get all the lift pumps to work, so they need all the oil lubricants to work at minus 253, and they have to get all the weight out of the car. Right. And so they believe that they've solved the majority of those challenges. They haven't solved them all yet. So that's why there's a little bit of a delay between where we are now and where we're going to be when they announce the regulations. Then is a question of how you get the fuel into the car. So I talked to Bernard Niccolo, who's in charge of the hydrogen sort of technical working group, and he's working with Ferrari and with Toyota particularly, and also with Alpine and others, to try and get the regulations into a state that they're going to be able to work. And they've set some parameters already. So one of them is that they'll do 3 minutes 30 at Le Mans, which is only just off current hypercar pace, pretty much. That's race average. They'll be able to do 10 lap stints, which is not that far off either, and refuel. They're aiming between 1 and 2 minutes, and they're hoping for 1 minute 30. And so that's not a great deal of distance from where we are currently. It's about 1 minute 15 for fuel and tire stop. So they can, those bits are all set. Liquid storage is set. Now they need to get the weight out of the car. So they've got a massive evolution in the last 12 months in tank technology, and so they don't need that thermal barrier between the inner tank and the outer tank, which 12 months ago they would never even have considered it.
0: Right.
1: So that's the level of progress that they're trying to stay ahead of, but they don't really know where they're going.
0: You talked to me the last time we talked hydrogen, and when we had a couple of hydrogen cars driving around the track here at Le Mans, actually, and we'll have more hydrogen demonstrations again this year. The whole Toyota team turned up for Paysage in the hydrogen single-decker bus that we saw doing laps at Spa, passenger laps at Spa. One of the big burning questions, sorry, pun intended, was how is the hydrogen going to be used in terms of, is it going to be put through a fuel cell and turned directly into electricity? Is it going to be used to drive some kind of motor generator, which will then charge batteries? Is it going to be put in a more quote-unquote traditional ICE, internal combustion engine, which then drives the wheels? Have we made progress on that?
1: We've made progress on it, but I don't think there's been a final decision. What they want to try and do is keep it open.
0: Yeah.
1: And so you, now that they've locked in the storage mechanism and the storage fact of it, now they need to work out who will go where.
0: Yeah.
1: Who wants to go with fuel cell, who wants to burn it in a combustion engine. And people like JCB or Genesis have hydrogen cars. They don't know who's going to come. They have no idea. And so what they're going to do is put the regulations in place. The one thing that they can't do is have more than six cars in 2030 because they don't have the refueling capacity for more than six. So Bernard is quite keen that they have more than two and less than six. Otherwise, he's in trouble.
0: So are we talking about... So first of all, 2030, that's the date. There's still some questions to be asked. I was reading one of the local papers recently about the redevelopment of the current pit building. The ACOR definitely moving their offices out of the ACOR Tribune, which is driver's left on the start-finish line opposite the current pit building. Quite a lot of their office accommodation is there. That's going to move to a new site, which I think is some SNCF railway land at the Technopark. So that's going to free up some space. In terms of that, then, are we getting to an area much like the old LMP1H regulations, which were fairly broad and brought us three manufacturers with three distinctively different answers to the question of make a car with this technology go fast for 24 hours? The issue of got good history in being able to do that and attract people for different technical or marketing reasons. This could be something similar?
1: I doubt it. The problem is that you have to have a market to sell your cars. And so if you're pushing an electric car, you have to have a market for people who want to buy it. If you're having a hydrogen car, people have to want

0: to buy it, and right now the infrastructure isn't there, the desire to do that isn't there. People's budgets are being squeezed all over the place. So how often do you renew your car? What's the length of time? Is it better to do a hybrid car, which will see you through the next 10 years, or go for the new technology and be an early adopter? I think Bernard was looking at the amount of nuclear capacity the nuclear capacity to produce electricity in France, and you'd have to increase that by 35% if you went for all electric in France. Obviously, you can't do that overnight. You need so many more nuclear generators to be able to do that. So that's the kind of thing that we're facing. And so,
1: and that's outside the remit or the ability to influence of the ACE or even the FIA, and possibly even the manufacturers themselves, so that there's got to be a compromise and a balance here, and people have to talk backwards and forwards about what they think can work financially and where the story needs to be told for each individual manufacturer.
0: Well, right now with electric, it's being driven by governments rather than by manufacturers. So the manufacturers are getting on board, because otherwise they've got to write down a huge amount of money on electric that they can't use. So it's quite difficult to work out one individual power source.
2: Okay.
0: And so we know that there's going to be multiple power sources. We know that in city centres, electric is the only solution. And so you just need little city cars that clean up the air, that people, there's a much greater degree of people that are walking, cycling, or whatever, working. And so you need to have cleaner air there. For long distance, it's probably going to be a hybrid of some sort, whether it's going to be sort of petrol hybrid, hydrogen hybrid, some other kind of hybrid, renewable fuel hybrid, we don't know. And it's not their decision to make. It's the decision of the market. You produce everything that you can and say this is all possible, and then you work out what you can afford to do.
1: Does motor racing still have a role to play, all of motorsport, not just endurance motorsport, although I get why endurance motorsport would take some of the brunt of this, because it is more like real world in terms of range, etc., and the ability to refill top up your energy in a timely manner. But is motorsport still relevant in terms of proving this technology, driving new thought processes, new engineering?
0: I think that they've probably got it slightly wrong, and it's not their fault, which is a bit weird. So in the current edition of Race Car Engineering, we got a interview or a piece written by a professor at Oxford University. We figured it was a good idea to put him in. A, he's a clever chap. B, he knows exactly what he's talking about. And he's talked about a phrase that he coined, auto-obesity.
1: Mm-hmm.
0: And so the cars are getting bigger, they're getting heavier. The way he put it was that if you're in an accident, the heavier car, the occupants are going to be safer than in the lighter car. So everyone's going for a heavier car.
1: Yes.
0: And it's completely the wrong way of going about it. You need to have smaller cars, lighter cars, more efficient cars. You need to use whatever energy you have in a more efficient way, and we're not doing it. The raw materials that are coming out of the ground and going into batteries, for example, it's not sustainable. So you have to find a way of using your energy more intelligently, and that means lighter cars, which then puts electric into some kind of problem. A hybrid is much heavier, as we know. And when you go into racing, Formula One cars are now they're lighter now than they were. And so in the next edition of Race Car Engineering, we've got an interview with the FIA about how they've made Formula One cars, or what they're looking to do in Formula One cars to make them even lighter in the future and safer as well. So I think we need to go lighter with racing. LMP1 or LMP900 was 25 years ago.
1: Yep.
0: Over 900 kilo cars. We're now at 1070, I think, is the maximum. So we're already nearly 200 kilos over that when you're full of fuel or in Le Mans spec.
1: Yeah, and don't forget, we had a 675 class as well.
2: Yes.
1: 675 kilos. Those were engineering marvels. Voiturettes, probably, wow, they would have called them here, back down through history. But that was smaller engines, often turbocharged, but lightweight cars. And that, to me, that's 25 years ago, but that was absolutely the right way to go. And those cars now would be a great basis for alternative fuel, as we've got a rather large truck just poodling by, sweeping up the compound here, and he's going to park right next to us now and leave his brushes going. Like I say, 675 25 years ago would have been a great base for some alternative fuels.
0: It would have been. 675 cars, I think the technology of the time wasn't quite there. Mm. So the chassis were light, the bodywork was super light. If you had a stone come up, then it probably go straight through the bodywork and out the other side. So the drivers were a bit scared of it. But yeah, going lightweight, small, efficient. If you put a renewable fuel in there, then you've solved the problem.
1: And also, that helps the manufacturers, though, doesn't it? Because nowadays, you've got very efficient three-cylinder, one-litre petrol engines. Fuel-stratified injection from Ulrich Beretsky all those years ago. That technology has been refined as electronics and ECUs have improved. Manufacturing tolerances have improved immeasurably over the last 25 years since we saw Audi with FSI. That could be the basis of something, couldn't it?
0: Well, I would say so. The first thing you need to do is get weight out of it, but you also have to meet the current safety standards. So if we talk about the future of prototypes, what they want to do, the FIA want to move the driver into the centre of the car, further away from a side impact and further away from impact with a barrier or from another car. But then you have to get away from either having two seats, or my suggestion to them was you have three seats. Exactly. They've done that before. The problem is, if you put the driver in the middle, you've got to try and get the driver out in the event of an accident, and that's where they ran into problems with the LMP2 regs. So talking about the new hypercar regulations for 2030 and try and put the driver in the centre, then you have to work out how to get weight out of the car. What would be your target weight, and how do you get there and maintain all of your safety standards? Then how do you make the powertrain relevant to what a manufacturer might want, and what weight does that cost? So there's a lot of moving bits in this whole conundrum, and they've got to make a decision and go with it.
1: So you've actually got a really good piece about that safety aspect of prototypes, using some data from Formula One. The FIA and the ACO have been looking at that, and that presumably will shape the as yet unknown, still very much nascent, 2030 regulations. Do they have to do much, do you think, to what we've got at the moment? There's a plethora of manufacturers who are in, who want to come. Yes, we've lost a couple along the way. We've got Porsche taking what they call a sabbatical. Will they be back in 27? Probably not, but 28? Yeah, I think so. Is that current set of regulations perhaps too precious to tinker with too much? Or does it have to be something completely different for 2030 and beyond? And will it actually be 2030? Because that's not actually that far away when you've got new manufacturers coming in 2027 to only potentially get three seasons out of their current cars.
0: Well, I think you've hit the nail on the head. The problem is that we always used to have 1 or 2 or 3 year programs. Now we're used to 5 or 10 year programs. And LMP2 has been going for nearly 10 years now. And safety standards have moved on incredibly in the last 10 years. And so the new standard, or the new era of LMP2, is going to be safer because they put the Xylon panels inside the bonded chassis of the car.
1: What Xylon is?
0: It's like I had explained to me this morning. It's basically a cloak.
1: Right,
0: and so it's a material that they put. They use it in bulletproof vests, and they use it in the engine cowlings of aircraft, so that if the engine goes pop, then the bits don't go into the fuselage. And so it's basically like a blanket. They put it in. They either bond it to the outside of the car once they've done the crash testing of the chassis, which is what they've done in LMP2, or they put it inside the chassis, and they put it within the structure of the carbon, and that's what they're looking to do in the new LMP2. So it's safer to be able to do that. That's the kind of thing that they're looking at. So then you increase the numbers on crash tests, and whether you do a push test or whether you do an impact test, depends whether you squeeze it, whether you bang it into something. I think the roll hoop is going to be a lot stronger as well. They wouldn't give me numbers, but that's basically what they're looking at. And so the next generation of LMP2 will be stronger than the old LMP2. Then the LMDH cars are based on the old LMP2, right?
1: So in theory they are, but not really, because they were all built before they had a proper set of regulations, weren't they?
0: Well, that's true. Okay, so the old DPI regs were built on the LMP2.
1: Correct.
0: And so out of that came LMDH by hook or by crook.
1: DPI 2, effectively.
0: Well, that was the idea. Mm. And so do they need to do much to these current regulations? No, I don't think so. I mean, it's highly controversial, but I would say they probably need to get rid of LMH and get rid of that and put everybody towards LMDH rules I don't think that it's a big leap if you still are able to build your own chassis, but you build it to a new or LMDH spec now. It doesn't matter if you only have the four, if you go to more. I don't see what the problem is that you do that. Then you've got your battery input and output and battery weight, but the power is already available at the torque sensors. Yep. So you already know what your maximum power output is.
2: Yep.
0: So you set your weight, you set your battery performance, shall we say, you set your engine performance, set your fuel consumption, and then everybody can build what they need.
1: Serious question, though. You've got at least two manufacturers, possibly three, if you include Peugeot, although they're a bit more of an unknown than Ferrari and Toyota, who are pretty well wedded to the current we'll build our own thing and have proprietary technology, thank you very much. I'm not sure how wedded they are to the all-wheel drive concept and whether that can be quietly retired, because that does provide some issues for everybody, for the teams, for those having to balance performance, etc., for the tyre companies as well, tyre company in Michelin at the moment. But do you not risk, perhaps, with a couple of big names, particularly with Toyota, who have been very loyal and very honourable to this championship? In fact, probably that's not too big a statement, I don't think, to say that they saved the FIA WEC championship by coming in before they had any intention of doing so. Is there a risk that you slightly cheese them off and they walk away and do something else?
0: Not really. If you're allowed to build your own gearbox, which Peugeot need, if you're allowed to build your own battery and motor system, which Toyota needs, and if you're allowed to build whatever Ferrari needs, your own chassis or your own engine, you need to build a Ferrari, then you can still do that with the LMDH regulations as a basis. It doesn't have to be an LMDH. You call it something else.
2: Okay.
0: But Toyota, I think, will stay anyway because of the hydrogen regulations, and they're so keen on hydrogen, and so I think that will keep them in anyway. I know, there's another
1: sort of the clean-up truck. We've got a Hiab now, a Manitou, going by.
3: That's an impressive beard.
1: It is. That is a very impressive beard that operator has got on there. So do you think then that the ACO, again, harking back to those regulations, I remember when Sam Collins was working with you, and on the Friday afternoon, after those regulations, the LMP1H regulations, effectively as they were, he came down, we looked at the press release, we went through it, and we looked at each other, and he's far cleverer than I am, but I like reading regulations, and we looked at each other and we went, I don't understand this, what are they trying to achieve here? And then it became obvious as the answers came in from the manufacturers. Basically, they were building regulations that meant the manufacturers could all find something they liked out of it. So that's what you're saying about the 2030 regs, that there have to be something that effectively everybody can get on board with without being a bit of a muddle. It has to be something that isn't going to escalate the costs as well, Andrew, because that has been such an advantage in this current era.
0: Well, it has, and this is where the FIA really should step up, I think. If they write a proper set of technical regulations to which everybody can subscribe to, and that's what they're trying to build with the manufacturers, then there's no reason for a manufacturer to step out, because they can all get what they need out of it, and everybody's aware. You can build a hybrid car, four-wheel drive, if you want to now. You can build a non-hybrid, which the Aston Martin is.
2: Yep.
0: So it's already there, and nobody's complaining. Well, they are complaining about it, because the Aston Martin's a lovely little car. However, the opportunity is there, and I think if the FIA are able to, they can actually approve what people are doing before you start.
2: Yes,
0: and that then also brings down, and as much as we're not allowed to talk about balance of performance, we should, because it's such an important tool, not for ultimate lap time and not for anything else, other than you control the development path of each manufacturer.
2: I agree.
0: And you, we saw in GT World Challenge, you can have a aged old Mercedes and it could still win. Here, a Mercedes could still win. It's not a new car. And so you don't need to produce a new car. You can, if you want to. Or, in this case, talking about the new regulations, you can produce whatever you want, and you then have to balance it. Where they've really run into trouble here is that they introduced LMDH. Having announced LMH, they then introduced LMDH, and there were a lot of compromises that had to be made to the LMH cars, the front adjustable roll bar, all that kind of stuff that they had to try and put into a suspension system that was already designed, castrate the hybrid system so that it only works, I think it's about 12 seconds here at Le Mans per lap, so it's completely useless.
1: Yeah.
0: And so if you converge onto one set of regulations that are actually a tidy little set of regulations, and the FIA is able to facilitate, not ban, but facilitate all these different technologies coming in and then balance them through the balance of performance, then you actually have a tidy championship still.
1: The better you write the original regulations, the less you should need to use balance of performance, because everybody's using. If you build into that, and one of the things that was built into that LMP1H was a performance window, and that I think is the thing that needs to be looked at very carefully. There are parts of the current regulations that aren't being used because we've got road car derived hybrids, road car derived non-hybrids, we've got a completely set different set of regulations for or prototypes, let's say, that use rotary engines. There is a set of regulations for rotary. I told you, I read regulations. Nobody's using that at the moment. And that gives you quite a lot. Go and read them. They're on the site. They're on the FIA website. There's a lot of freedom in there for what else you can do, because obviously there's energy differential between a rotary engine and how efficient it is and against some of the other things. So they've already effectively gone right now for a broad span of regulations. So I feel confident that in consultation with the manufacturers who are here and the manufacturers who might want to come here, they can do that. Can do that again. Let's finish off here. I'm desperate to read the rest of the magazine. I've only skimmed through it. So let's finish off here with the near future, then, because you've been talking to a lot of people. We started to hear the rumours as soon as we heard the awful news for the employees and everybody involved with Alpine, that the Alpine A424 programme was going to be wound up at the end of the season. The cars improved season on season. They got a win last year. They were quick at the early part of this season. The whole thing's been wound up. The facility, which is Mechachrome, and the engine plant in France, what, 350 people working there? And that area, the French mayor has not been backwards and coming forwards with what he said, because he'd been given assurances, and he used some very bad words in French that were quoted in the French press. And we started to hear about a potential lifeline for this programme in the FIA World Endurance Championship, and that was with Chinese manufacturer BYD. They're a huge concern. How seriously do we have to take this, and what are the hurdles, if any, for BYD to come, BYD, or indeed anybody else, any of the other manufacturers, to come in and say, right, we're going to take this over lock, stock and A424 spare parts and rebrand it? Is it a simple matter of them offering Alpine some money and starting work as soon as we finish the last race of the season? What's the regulations in terms of what the entry has to be like, the engineering regulations? Are they allowed to make changes? Would it have to be re-homologated as a different car? All of those things. Or are we in an Audi by Sauber type of F1 situation where money changes hands and they're then put in something quite different? Or is it somewhere between?
0: Depends on who you speak to in the paddock.
1: Right.
0: So some people say that it's very close and that there's a lot that's going on and they believe it will happen. There's some people that say that BYD is not yet at all ready. We know that BYD is interested in coming to Formula One, is interested in coming to World Endurance Championship. I suspect they've put their name down for Formula E as well, and I'm sure they put their name down for everything. Where they go is anybody's guess, but this makes sense. Unfortunately, motor racing rarely follows sense. But logically, if they wanted to come into the World Endurance Championship, there were rumours floating around at the beginning of this year that they wanted to do an LMP2 by 2028, and then they wanted to come in with the new regulations with their own car, 2030, and hypercar. The fact that Alpine and the whole facility and all the expertise that's gone on in there, the engine, the chassis, the aero everything that's there, they could come in and piggyback onto the back of that. The easiest thing in the world would be give them some money, take over the whole thing, all the assets, and be able to run the car.
1: And doesn't that also show a statement of intent? If they want to influence those 2030 regs, it's obviously better doing that from inside the tent than being outside kind of knocking on the door.
0: It depends how much they actually know.
1: Well, I agree. Right, okay. Logistically, it's possible. The will from both sides, we're not sure about. Legally and on an engineering basis, what would they have to do? And when I say legally, I'm talking about regs legally, not solicitors legally. But in terms of the FIA, WEC, Le Mans, ACO regs, what would they have to do to make that car legal if they were to change its OEM, its manufacturer, from Alpine to, well, whoever it might be. Let's not even say it. If Alpine sold off to someone else, it's not going to be Cotton Hindhoff Motors by Alpine, because Alpine is gone. That's not going to happen. So you change your name, you'd have to re-homologate the car?
0: I would imagine you do, yeah, because the manufacturers have to do the engine and they have to do the bodywork. So, yes, you'd have to re-homologate the car, but the engine is a mechachrome anyway. Mm-hmm. There was a customer engine, effectively designed and built Renault-Alpine-type involvement in it. Would BYD have to get involved? Would they have to make any big changes? Doubt it. Right. They could run it as it is. Why not?
1: New bodywork program, an aero program, what, 3, 4, 5 million euros to incorporate some of the styling of whatever manufacturer it might be, to incorporate some of their road car styling features?
0: You would think so, but one thing we don't know is how quickly BYD, assuming the deal goes ahead, we don't know how quickly they'd adapt to it. Mm. So right now, I did a feature with Dynismo, the simulator company, a couple of months ago, and they said that right now the European car manufacturers produce a car from concept to reality in about 7 to 8 years. The Chinese are looking to do that in 36 months, and they're looking to bring it down to 18 months using all the simulator technology. What would they do with a hypercar? Mm. I have no idea. Mm. And nobody really knows what they would do, but they learn quickly. And they're very adaptable. They're light on their feet. And so it would be really interesting to see if they got that project, what would they do and how would they do it? How quickly could they turn it round?
1: It's a well-known business mechanism from the big Chinese auto companies. Just this week, up in my hometown in Sunderland, the biggest car manufacturing plant in the UK is Nissan. And I was at Washington Development Corporation when we brought Nissan to Sunderland on the old Sunderland Usworth Airfield site. 6,000 people work there, so it's a big employer, huge employer. They can do about 600,000 cars a year. Currently, they're knocking out about 275,000 cars a year. Nissan Leaf and one or two others. There's a huge infrastructure around it. And here's, this week, a deal being signed to take one of the production lines and produce Jetour and another one of the Chinese brands, which actually both Chery brands, on there. So this is a business model that the Chinese are familiar with, at least, because that's effectively what they're doing. They're taking over something and adapting it that already exists.
0: Assuming that the deal goes ahead, yes, that is. But that's the quickest way in. They either do it with a hypercar, they do it with an LMP2, assuming that it's serious and they are going to come in and do it. How long will they be here? How will the other competitors that are in the championship already react to this? Will they welcome a new manufacturer? I guess they would, because they bring in money, prestige, and a whole new world for them, a whole new visibility for them in China. Do they want that? Do they not want that? What does it do to everybody? I think it will upset the apple cart, because I don't think they'll be the only ones to come in.
2: Right.
0: One will come in, and then we'll get another one or two that will want to join, because they want to compete against each other, right?
1: Yeah. Tomada, by the way, is the other one that I was thinking about. Is there, however, and this is not really a race car engineering question, but you've got your ear to the ground, is there a danger, though, with so many prestige brands competing in the FIA World Endurance Championship? You've got Genesis, barely 10 years old, but a brand that was conceived and built by Luke Donkervolger, who's been absolutely hands-on in everything here, the chief creative officer for Hyundai Kia Genesis Group. You've got Ferrari. How much more prestige do you want from that? BMW, Aston Martin, and. Even Alpine, as it stands, is the sportier side of Renault. Peugeot have tried to move themselves up market, and some of their latest cars are absolutely stunning. They're right back to their best in design and their road cars, as far as I'm concerned. Absolutely, particularly their fast wagons look absolutely. But hey, everybody loves a fast wagon. Is there a danger that you said upset the apple cart? Well, potentially in PR terms, you could, not engineering terms, but in PR terms, you could upset the apple cart of having a huge series production manufacturer coming in at the other end of the marketplace for their road cars with a halo model, albeit, and the likes of the Cadillacs and everybody else that I mentioned. I'm not sure we want to compete against those guys, because how do we spin it if we get beaten? How do we spin it if we only beat them by a place or two?
0: Well, and that is the problem, and history has shown us, as much as it sounds elitist, it is a little bit elitist, but we've seen it through history. We've seen it in British Touring Car Championship. We've seen it in World Touring Car Championship. When the Chevrolet Lachetti turned up, or when the Lada Vesta or whatever it was turned up, or when the Volvo wagon turned up in the British Touring Car Championship. The prestige manufacturers, then they are classed as prestige and premium and so on. There's the categorization of manufacturers, whether it's tires or car manufacturers, OEMs. If somebody comes in and they're in a completely different segment, and then they come in and they're aggressive, and from a PR perspective, from a social media perspective, from a competition perspective, they're aggressive. How do the established manufacturers react to that?
1: Yes.
0: Or do they say, well, actually, these guys are coming in to put us out of business? They're very aggressive in their pricing. They're very aggressive in their, as I said, they're very light of foot in terms of their design and their adaptability to the current regulations, government set regulations or whatever. And so how would you react to that if you were a premium manufacturer? Would you want to kick them out and not race them? Or would you want to race them and say, we're still better than them?
1: Yeah.
0: If you race them and you're still better than them, what happens on social media? They come in and they say, you're working against us. Yeah. How does it all work?
1: We're not being in any way derogatory about any of the Chinese manufacturers, BYD included. We're not saying they shouldn't be here. What we're discussing here is what goes on behind the scenes and what conversations have to go on to make this happen. I'm very much of endurance racing, sports car racing, in particular, as being inclusive rather than exclusive. And I say open the door, make it more the merrier. Andrew, you and I have had conversations down through the years about we actually had a conversation, didn't we? Probably 10 years ago now. Is BMW a sports car manufacturer? Because they were wanting to race cars where there were, you know, three or two door touring cars rather than prestige manufacturer sports cars. Ford with the Mustang had the same issue of, and this is perception from the other manufacturers, not necessarily from the public. So this is not a new story, and we're not singling out the Chinese manufacturers.
0: No, not at all. It is just this market segment and what happens if.
1: Yeah.
0: If BYD came in and Ferrari said, we don't want to race against them. I'm not saying that they would, and that's on the cars. They haven't said that at all. But what happens if Ferrari left and it was replaced by BYD? What would that do to the championship?
1: Yeah.
0: BMW say the same. Porsche has already gone, not for any reason to do with BYD or anyone else. You know, Ford. But you know, back to your point about BMW and Ford, they're racing in the hypercar class.
1: Yes.
0: And would you buy a BMW M3? Would you buy a Mustang if you had the money? Oh, I would.
1: Yeah.
0: So it's not really a question, is it?
1: Yeah.
0: For me, I think that the manufacturers, if they want to come in, should come in. And I think everybody has to just live with it. If this is the competition, you have to build it. The regulations have to allow them in. They have to accept them. And then you have to go racing. That's the bottom line. It's not very complicated. Whoever comes in. But you have to be very careful of what else comes downstream of that decision.
1: Right. I'm going to let you go now. Thank you very much indeed.
2: We haven't even talked about the race.
1: Well, I know we never do. okay, very quickly. We've got 5 or 10 minutes to fit this into this segment. Have we learned anything this year already from the 12 hours of racing? It should have been 18 hours of racing, but let's gloss over that. That we've seen big changes for the TR or 10 now, not just the name change. They've done what they've done with the evolution jokers, and you know I don't like that word, within the regulations. That's a lot of big changes there. It seems to be paying off. Ferrari have been making some changes, not perhaps so much, and they don't want to talk about that so much. They haven't used any jokers. We've now got Aston Martin and Ian James starting to think about making changes. Not quite yet. They're still learning the car and getting the reliability. BMW changes. Have we got any idea of the pecking order and how these technical changes, these evolutions of the manufacturers who've done them, might affect the race on Saturday and Sunday?
0: No.
1: Okay, thanks. Andrew Cotton, the editor of Race Car Engineer. It's fascinating, though, isn't it? It's always fascinating at this time of the year. But this year in particular, there's so much technically to talk about before we even actually see the world's turning competition.
0: Yeah, I think there's been so many changes to the cars themselves. They've had to go through the Wincheer wind tunnel, which has a completely different set of results compared to Sauber, which has been turned over to the Audi Formula One team and can no longer be the FIA's tunnel of choice.
1: I've heard that not one single manufacturer has exactly the same aero configuration, even if they haven't applied any jokers, because of the fact that it's in a different tunnel and those numbers correlate differently in terms of the regulations that they're working to.
0: But they've also moved the performance window as well, and so therefore, yes, they're going to be different. It's not down to the tunnel, it's down to a whole gamut of things. Yeah, thank you very much. So there's a lot of changes that have happened. One of the things is, when I talked to Bruno Fahrmann at Imola, who's talking about the effect of running in dirty air, and we saw at Spa, teams which
1: said Bruno Fahrmann has been brought on, former team manager, chef to keep. He's got a spurious title now, which is basically it covers a whole multitude of things, but he is assistant to the president on the technical side of things.
0: Okay, basically his job is to get the rules into shape and to sort out the contract between the FIA and the ACO and make sure that Le Mans and the World Endurance Championship has a long and stable future. So that's his remit-ish. And so we were talking about running in dirty air, so the slipstream of another car. And we saw at Spa there were teams that took a gamble to come out of the dirty air, run at a completely different section of the racetrack, and then still be able to make up time. Because running in dirty air, the cars are very aerosensitive, and as we said, they're 1070 kilos-ish, very aerodynamically dependent. And so if you're running in dirty air, then you have a problem. You need to have a massive performance advantage over the car in front to get close to it and to overtake. And so they're looking for clean air elsewhere. And I don't really know what's going to happen here at Le Mans or in the future races, whether that's going to become a dominant factor in the race strategy, in which case it's going to be quite challenging to pick it up. We've also got a new fuel here. So Total Energies did do the fuel for the World Endurance Championship. They made it from the residue of wine crops. Then they took on the GT World Challenge, then they took on the World Rally Championship, and they basically ran out of stuff. The French weren't drinking enough wine.
1: Well, that's my fault. Yeah, I'm sorry. I haven't been buying and drinking enough red wine.
0: That's the problem. And so now they've changed their processing a little bit, and so they've got cooking oil, residue from cooking oil. They've got all sorts of stuff in there. And I wasn't really aware of this, but the fuel consumption has gone up slightly. Okay. And I asked Total Energies why they didn't tell anybody, and they said because we didn't want anyone to know. We were hoping that this current fuel would do exactly what last year's fuel did, and so we wouldn't need to tell anybody, but that's basically what they've done. We've got the new tyres from Michelin, and what was really interesting in the first two races was that particularly Toyota, but other teams in Spa were able to triple stint the tyres, and that's what Michelin was targeting, that you could do that, and that then opens up another strategic option for them. So in Imola, where it's hard to overtake, Toyota went for track position, and so they swapped drivers, they didn't change the tyres, and so that was their game plan, just to gain track position, stay ahead, and nobody could overtake was basically the plan. You can at Spa, but people were still triple stinting, more teams were triple stinting, which was Michelin's primary goal. The other change, which people have written about but isn't actually a thing, is that the Michelin wet tire can be cut by Michelin to have an extra groove in it to allow them to run.
1: Right.
0: But if you do that, then you have less contact patch on the road, and so the tire will delaminate and it won't work. It is literally a survival tire in heavy rain if it comes.
1: Okay. Just a question about the tires. The compounds have been changed, the tyres have been changed, and soft and medium in particular, much closer to each other. Decisions on tyres had to be made quite a long time ago. If it gets really warm for the race, do we suspect that some people might have been in trouble? Because most of people, I would have thought, would have taken the majority of their race tyres as soft and mediums and not hard.
0: Well, they would have done, and I have asked a few whether they would consider running the hard just to be able to get through the night if that was what they chose to do. However, what we've seen at the high degradation circuits like Spa is that they are able to triple stint. So here at a low degradation circuit,
2: they should be okay.
0: They should be able to do four, maybe even five stints.
1: Now, that's a question, though. Will Michelin allow them to do that? Because right now, Michelin haven't sent out the tyre details to say, yeah, we'll have a look. Because obviously, the test day tyres have gone back now, that the 2-3 hour stints. Lots of teams, more than a couple of teams, used all three compounds on the test day Sunday. So they'll be being looked at quite carefully, I would think, now by Michelin here at the track.
0: Well, absolutely. And this is what, I mean, when the LMH cars first came in, because Michelin had to design the tyre without the car available, they then had to run, I think it was a triple stint, it might have been a quadruple stint, but I think a triple. And then they had to give the tyres back to Michelin. Michelin had to take them apart. They had to pass them that, yes, you can do that in the race, or no, you can't, because we've seen too much wear. I think everybody passed. It wasn't a problem. But that's the level of detail that they go into. So I would imagine that they'll take the tyres from yesterday, they'll cut them open, and they'll have a good look and see how each car used the tyre, and they will allow them to go further. They might even do that during practice in the evening. The problem is the temperatures are going to be very different. We're seeing sort of 20, 22 degrees air temperature, whatever that does to the track temperature. For practice and qualifying, the race will be 28, 29 degrees and much higher track temperature. So it's a little bit up in the air, and the teams don't know, Michelin don't know, nobody knows until you actually run in those conditions. All they can do is take all the data they had at Spa and extrapolate whatever they can from there. So it's going to be really interesting to watch the race.
1: Quite noticeable as well, when I arrived here last week and drove around the track, as I always do, the first opportunity I've got, it just stopped raining. And it was really easy to see the new bits of tarmac when it just stopped raining. So from what's called the Daytona chicane, the first chicane, the right, left, right chicane, all the way down to Mulsanne, the top surface is new, and that was very black and very shiny and was holding on to water pretty well. There's a couple of patches in other places as well, including a sort of fixie patch in the acceleration. That's a technical term, by the way, for road men, a fixie patch. Maybe the ACO should subcontract out to Monaco Grand Prix. At Arnage, at the right-hander at Arnage, in the acceleration zone, there's a curved piece of brand new tarmac that's clearly been put in because the top surface has been scuffed up a bit, and that's not public road now, remember, so that is pure racetrack. Fascinating stuff, Andrew. I suspect we'll still have more questions than answers at the end of Le Mans weekend. What are you, just to finish up, what are you looking forward to in terms of any announcements that are coming up? I know we'll always have some driver announcements. We're probably going to have at least a provisional calendar for 2027, and possibly even some guidance on what will happen to the rest of the 2026 season. But in terms of engineering and racing announcements, anything to look forward to?
0: No, I think this year I'm really looking forward to the race. I think we're going to learn an awful lot during the race, and I think we're not going to see a great deal beforehand. Last year, the teams were able to race the first a couple of races without fear of penalty, because Le Mans was going to be homologation parameters only. And they knew that from the winter, and so they could race freely. And we were able to see much better or much more clearly what each manufacturer was capable of. This year, we don't have that. They're still trying to figure out what they're going to do, and I still don't know, and the manufacturers still don't know, and if they did know, they're not allowed to tell us. So we're still a little bit in the dark of what they're going to do in balance of performance. They're saying trust us, but the problem is, this is the only time they get to see the cars in these guys this guy's on this track.
2: Yeah.
0: And so they have to make their decision pretty quickly. So I'm really interested to see how it all pans out. I think the Peugeot was a fabulous qualifying car. Mm. I think the operating window is a bit too small for it to be able to do a whole race distance. The changing conditions, I think its performance tends to drop off or get stronger a little bit too much according to the conditions. The Toyota, as I said, is good on its tyres. The Ferrari, I think, is finding it a little harder to get the most out of the tyres, particularly in the warm-up. BMW and Cadillac have both gone for very different aero concepts. BMW, they've gone for little winglets behind the front wheel arches to try and balance the car better, whereas Cadillac has gone for a very different aero concept and they got rear adjustable advice rather than a front. And so there's lots of stuff in there that we're looking at and going, how is this going to pan out? And the teams are getting as much information. I was listening to your coverage from the test day on the way down here, and every single opportunity that cars had to take to the track, they went out there.
2: Yeah.
0: They have to, because they genuinely don't know. Yeah. They're on a voyage of discovery, the same as everyone else. And so I'm really looking forward to the race and see how it all pans out. And we'll first couple of laps, generally people get a bit stupid and there's always someone who goes a bit wild. But once we get into the early evening and even into the later evening, I think that's when the race will settle down into a nice pattern and we'll be able to see very clearly who's got what. And I'm really looking forward to that bit.
1: I've spent a lot of my time in paddocks talking to people, mostly drivers, but not exclusively, also team managers and engineers. And I've done the same this week so far. And I genuinely cannot think of a time when I've had so many people go, honestly, I don't know. And I actually believe them. I actually believe them, because I don't think anybody really knows where they are. Brendan Hartley said to me on Saturday, you know, if you take Imola and Spa and the various bits of both of those, you kind of get something that's like Le Mans. Possibly. Because, you know, you've got some slightly slower corners at Imola, and then you've got the fast sweeps and the longer straight of Spa. He said, so, you know, we weren't bad at either of those, so if we can take the best of our performances from there, then maybe we'll be in with a chance. But honestly, mate, I don't know. And every single, and I'm used to drivers not perhaps telling me the whole truth. He says,
2: really?
1: I know, shocking. And I genuinely think that there are a lot of people, a lot of very clever people, and a lot of very brave and talented drivers who are going into this race going, well, we're going to, you said voyage of discovery. I think that's a cracking way to describe it. Andrew Cotton is the editor of Race Car Engineering. The July 2026 edition is out now with the 32-page Le Mans special inside, included that land speed record, Bonneville Hydrogen Challenger from JCB, the autographs feature I'm dying to read. What do you get if you cross a Mini with a Chevrolet V8? Lots of fun and lots of noise. Brilliant. Honda F1 power unit going behind the scenes of their early troubles, and super clipping. Nothing to do with Andrew's very short haircut here. He's gone for the low downforce. Super clipping, race car engineering, and giving the explanation to the newest technical words that people are talking about, the hybrid phenomenon, just super derating or whatever it could have been called. It's just them doing stuff. That's all. It's simple. But I'm sure there's a fair few more words on that. That's out now. Race Car Engineering. Andrew, thank you for being with us. And I dare say we'll speak to you later on in the season and reflect on what we've seen in the 2026 Le Mans. Enjoy it.
0: I very much look forward to it. Thanks, John.
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5: Hello, everybody. This is John Hindorf with a very special program on 91.2 FM around Le Mans, around the world on RS1, and on Sirius XM, of course, in the US. Radio Le Mans for 2006. And I am delighted to welcome, and I hope I get the title right, the Chief Creative Officer of Hyundai Motor Group and Genesis Automotive is joining us now. Luke Donkervolker, welcome to the airwaves of Radio Le Monde. That's a hell of a title you've got there. That's pretty all-encompassing.
2: Yes, hello everybody. I'm very privileged to be able to play a lot, and my title is there, but actually I'm more of a somebody that is having fun every day.
5: Head of fun stuff, perhaps. We'll just
2: absolutely.
5: We'll just cut it down to Luke. Before we talk specifically about the World Endurance Championship, about Genesis Magma and the car, stunning livery on the car for Le Mans this year, basically looking like the concept from last year. Just want to have a chat about you. I've followed your career with interest down through the years, from Peugeot through to VAG and Bentley, and then on to where you are now with Genesis, with Hyundai and Kia. When did you get interested in cars generally and the design of cars specifically?
2: Well, actually, I'm only interested in cars since the very first days. So it was actually a desperation case for my parents. So basically, what happened is I grew up, I lived in South America, in Africa, until the age of 18. And at the age of 4, I was quite ill in Bujumbura, in Burundi. And my father was looking for something to keep me entertained when I was in the hospital. And he found Michel Vaillant, this comic,
5: oh, yes.
2: And at the age of 4, I could not read, obviously, yet. But that opened my universe. From that moment, I was basically addicted. And that was my only constant in my life, as I did.
5: Wow.
2: 10 countries until the age of 18. And but I was, Michel Vaillant was my window to the racing world, which I had no chance of have access to it in underdeveloped countries.
5: For those that don't know, Michel Vaillant, I suppose nowadays we'd call it a graphic novel, wouldn't we? Jean Graton, I think, if I remember rightly. And this is a fictional French motor racing driver that has done everything, including quite a lot at Le Mans. And in fact, we filmed a movie at Le Mans some years ago that brought the characters to life. So my goodness me, it was fate that you would end up at Le Mans if Michel Vaillant was your introduction to it, Luke.
2: Yes, and actually I was advisor for this film from Luc Besson together with Jackie Hicks. So you realize that, there's a lot of common points there.
5: I was talking about some of the cars that were there in that movie with Bob Burridge recently. One of his cars was used in the movie and is still running in the Classic series.
2: Incredible.
5: In fact, I think we'll be at Classic Le Mans this July.
2: Wow.
5: Oh my goodness, we've just closed a massive circle. You started work in design in 1990, I think, with Peugeot for a couple of years.
2: Yes, exactly. Well, for actually 9 months, and then I moved to Audi. I then started my career, and I ended up doing almost all the companies of the Volkswagen group. Mm. But I started at Audi, and one of my first tasks was something that nobody else wanted to do, but I was the young guy. I had to designed the last helmet for Walter Röhrl when he was still supposed to race in DTM with Audi.
5: Ah. And that, wow, what an interesting first thing to do. And you're, tell me now, Luke, because I know a few people in the design business. Were you doing bits of cars? Were you doing concepts? Were you just doing the ashtray or the window winder? How was it working in your early years?
2: Actually, I was very fortunate that Audi design at that time was a very small team. So every designer, independently of the level of seniority, was involved in every single project. Mm-hmm. So my first project was actually the Audi A4 Avant. The Audi A4 had just been, was in being designed, and I had to do the Avant, work a few on other cars, like, the Audi A8 with the W12 engine, the small things, but also, I ended up doing the Audi A2 as well.
1: Great car.
2: In between my stints at Skoda and Lamborghini, basically.
1: Audi A2 was interesting because of how the engine was mounted, and the floor on that was a really clever piece of engineering as well as design and packaging.
2: Absolutely. I mean, it was an incredible project because I spent more time in the wind tunnel optimizing the drag coefficient of that car than later doing the race car for Audi for Le Mans.
1: Well, and there you are, because you're straight into Le Mans in your career, because you were at Le Mans before even the Audi R8 was. Those people who remember coming into the year 2000, Audi, before they started the run and the era of the Audi R8, which ran from the 2000s to 2006 when they went to the diesel car, and that dominance, they tried two different cars, a coupe and an open top car. Now, were you at Le Mans when those two cars were running?
2: Yes, I was actually, from the very first time, we were supposed to do a GT1. Mm. So my design proposals were like, you take a Audi TT or an Audi Avus and you kind of flatten it to fit the chassis of the race car.
1: Yes.
2: A little bit like the Mercedes CLK GTR or the Porsche 911 GT1.
1: Yes.
2: It was fascinating. And then after that, we decided to go for the LMP1 rules that would basically make an open car. It was the favorite option because the homologation for the GT1 was creating a lot of difficulties.
1: Was it unusual, Luke, then? I presume you were working under Peter Schreier then, who was the designer who came up with the original TT?
2: Yes. Well, he was working in another group. I was under, at that time, that was where Peter was not heading the studio yet. It was basically under Mr. Varkus.
1: Oh, yes.
2: He was, you know, he's the unsung hero from Audi and from Audi design and from the German design. So he's the teacher that basically instructed all the current chief designers in all the world, more or less.
1: Yes.
2: But yes, it was a fantastic time.
1: Was it unusual then for you, as you say, you were the new guy, you were getting some of the jobs that people didn't want. So was it unusual for you to be straddling both the streetcars, the road going side of things, and the motor racing thing? Was that very much a VW or an Audi thing that they wanted to pull those two different concepts together?
2: Yes, well, we were a very small team, as I mentioned before. That means that everybody had to do everything. And that was where you learned the most, because you were not damned to design, door handles or wheel covers or wheels for 5 years. You had to basically, you were thrown in cold water and you had to survive. Mm-hmm. And this is where I was basically, after hours, I was going to Audi Sport, and during the day I was working on my production project. So it was fantastic, you know. It's like you cannot have enough work, and it was just fascinating for me. It was just like a toy store.
1: Was there any time then for Luke Donkervolker to follow motor racing and to keep up with what was going on at Le Mans? You mentioned the Michel Vaillant program. I mean, your days seemed like they were pretty stacked, to be honest.
2: Well, you know, there's like, motorsport has been my passion since the beginning. You know, I was, as a kid, I was doing everything I could to be in contact. Like, even when I was in Senegal, the 6 hours of Dakar, you know, there was fantastic endurance race at that time with, you know, the Tommaso Panteras and Porsche 911 RSRs. And so I could never get enough. And I was just commenting that I had been spending all my pocket money from my teenager times buying Auto Hebdo and Sport Auto, all those French magazines and all the car magazines that basically gave me this foundation, which is today is just like it's my education, basically.
5: That's very interesting that you should say that, because your Palmeiras, your portfolio is very wide. Being at VAG, at the Volkswagen Group, gave you an opportunity to work with brands as far apart as Audi, Lamborghini, Seat, Bentley, Skoda. And you would look at that from the outside, from someone like myself, and think, my goodness, that's a lot of different types of designs of cars, different even types of engineering. Was that useful to you, that you had so much of a variety to work on in what was still in those days fairly early on in your career?
2: Oh yes, I mean, it's just like, you know, you imagine you arrive at Audi and you basically are working on premium cars, and then suddenly

0: They knew it was going to be expensive and difficult, but I was there to work with them. And this is what, due to my engineering background and my design background, wow. It was kind of like always finding solutions, like the movable air intakes of the Lamborghini Murciélago, which were solving technical issues. And that was what I enjoyed.
1: Put a pin in that engineering side, because I want to come back to that, but because I think that's important, particularly within the VAG universe. But you mentioned some phenomenal names of designers there, and to walk in the footsteps of any of those must have been very exciting for you. Were those the designers that you had? Think of Marcello Gandini in particular, who had actually also a pretty broad selection of designs, the Citroën BX as well as the Lamborghinis. Were those people who had influenced you in your early days?
0: Yes, absolutely. And for instance, they have Gandini having designed a Renault AE truck, which was one of the most differentiated trucks. You know, this is exactly the thing. If you are into design and if you're into cars, you cannot snob a type of cars or a type of vehicle. You basically are tackling every project and with the same enthusiasm, because you want to do the best design, whatever this car, whoever this guy is supposed to reach.
1: Yeah, absolutely. Let me go back to that engineering point that you made, Luke, if I may. You're listening to Luke Donkervalker here on 91.2 FM Radio Le Mans. The engineering part of your background, I find it incredibly interesting, particularly given what was going on at Audi around the time that you were there, because they came up with what they internally, I think, called the toolbox, platform sharing, component sharing, this kind of things. And I'm really interested to explore the balance, the partnership, the compromise perhaps that has to go on between engineering and particularly production engineering and concept designing. And you kind of had a foot in both of those camps.
0: Yes. Yes. It has been a great help, because, you know, you sometimes underestimate the fact that designers and engineers don't speak the same language. one speaks emotional, the other one speaks rational. And if you have the chance, just the language bit, just the communication between the two is already opening doors to create the best possible combination of between design, styling and function. And that is for me what I learned. Also the fact that you cannot make a design look good if the inner engineering is wrong. For me, the beauty has to come from the engineering and then being communicated to the outside by the designers. Otherwise you're doing a fake. You are basically doing cosmetics. You are doing makeup. But for me, it's important to always try to take the base of the car and try to communicate it with your design.
1: That's incredibly insightful. And makes a lot of sense when you say it as simply as that. I suspect that you saying that and actually making that happen, particularly in a company as large as VAG, wasn't quite as easy as that single phrase that you've just said to me. Did you get pushback on what you were trying to do?
0: Yes, every day. But you know, this is exactly the thing. The more resistance you get, the more you fight, and the more you find reasonings, you find how to defend your ideas. Mm. If it's too easy, you will never get there. And you know, the great thing is the more obstacles you find, the better you become at designing and working in a team. Otherwise, you know, you're there to push the limits, and we designers are the pirates of the system. You know, the whole company is trying to stabilize themselves around a technical solution, and then you come, they just done it, and you come with another stupid idea, and then you basically tell them, okay, good, that's the past, let's do something new now. And everybody's looking at you and say, what do you mean? Yes. And you basically say, okay, so it's always you that are destabilizing the whole company, but you're doing it because you are just looking. You probably have a more obvious

0: perspective at the whole market than some people that are just so much implicated into the little thing they have been working on.
1: Coming from a big company, so in 2015, you went over to Hyundai Motor Group, to Genesis. Peter Schreier was there at that point. That was a huge move, and that was huge headlines for those who watched the industry pages. For you two to end up at what was still, albeit a very big motor group, a very big engineering group, let's be quite honest, but still a relatively unknown force in the automotive world, and not known for design. And if I may say, and I'm not being nasty about it, not known for excitement in design either. So that was over 10 years ago. What took you there? What was the imperative to you as an individual that said, oh yeah, yeah, this is where I want to be. I feel I can make a difference there. Was that it?
0: Well, that was a big, bold move. But, you know, the fact is, the same thing that attracted me to Audi with the Quattro and the Audi Avus and the Pro Content, all those incredibly genius ideas from Dr. Ferdinand Piëch, the same thing happened when they had been contacting me for more than a year already. And then they kept on sending me cars to show me what they were doing and everything. And then suddenly they sent me a hydrogen car. That was the iX35, the first hydrogen car to be sold and to be, you know, homologated. That was the thing that convinced me. So I told them, listen, I'm still working on two. I have to finish the Continental GT. I have to get the design freeze for that car. And I have to do the AXP 10 Speed 6 for the Geneva show. And then what happened is I managed to get those things done until April. And March, April, and then I from the Geneva Motor Show, basically, I called them and said, "Okay, I'm coming to discuss." And I took the plane to Seoul, signed the contract, went back to Bentley, gave my resignation in, and then I was opening a new chapter after 23 years of the Volkswagen Group. It was like saying now or never. It's now to kind of like basically reinvent yourself, because I was going into a different universe. I ended up in Namyang, which is a engineering city with 13,000 engineers, and I was the first foreigner. Peter had was based in Frankfurt, but I was based in Korea. So that was the biggest challenge of my life, I think, because I was in a complete alienating environment.
1: An incredibly big chance to take on a personal level, and I mean, we applaud you for it. Was it obvious straight away that you'd made the right choice? Did you get there and find the kind of attitude that you'd hoped for, an open mind, if you will, on the corporate side?
0: It was very difficult, but at the same time, our chairman was the one that chose me, and he told me something that you never hear. He said, you put design upside down. You basically throw everything overboard that you don't need, and you redo everything. And, you know, normally what happens when you join a new company, and I've been joining quite a few companies, normally they welcome you, but they say, well, please don't disturb too much. In this case, I had the carte blanche to basically put the whole system upside down, and I was, because the system was not ready for somebody coming and being the only non-black-haired guy into this big engineering city. By that time, saying, you know, no, I was the only one with white hair already, but you know, I could change the DNA of the three brands, Hyundai, Kia, and Genesis. I mean, I had to create Genesis. I could change the design processes. I could change the teams, and that you never have this chance anywhere else. So I could not disappoint everybody. I had to work very hard to basically, and also one thing is, like, normally I was used to a system where people would tell you, I don't like this, I don't like that. And in this case, I was told, you're the expert. We're not going to tell you what to do. Wow. You tell us what we should be doing.
1: Oh, that freedom must have been incredible. It was a time of great change for the group, 2015 yes. or thereabouts.
0: Yes.
1: Yoon Park had, started thinking about the N brand for the Hyundai, brought in Albert Biermann from BMW. There was the virtual cars that went into Gran Turismo. There was a yes. heck of a lot going on at the same time. Was that a help or a hindrance to you? You were trying to create a whole new brand as well, of course.
0: Yes, I mean, it was obviously, there was a dynamic of change, and everything, you could see that there was, the more audacity, the more people would basically welcome your ideas. It was not like in a normal system where you basically are constantly having a pushback. So that was fascinating. And that was also saying, okay, we're going for N for N, maximum. So I had in mind later to get, Genesis into the sportier, direction, but at the beginning, I had to do my homework, and I had to first create the base cars. So I was busy with my 1200 designers in wow. basically first getting Hyundai, Kia, and Genesis and basically create Genesis. And only in 2020 under COVID, I started what I called injecting adrenaline in the brand Genesis with the programs like One of One for Middle East with the programs of Magma and bringing Gran Turismo, then Jackie, then the Nürburgring taxis. All those were kind of little steps that were yes. preparing for the moment where Cyril Habitbull arrived. And basically I invited him the first day to the design studio in Frankfurt and said, I want to go to Le Mans. And then,
1: Hang on, Luke.
0: Sorry.
1: Can I just pause there? So the first day that Cyril Habitbull, who's effectively employee number one for the Magma program, comes to the design studio, and on the first day you tell him, welcome to your new job. By the way, I want to go to Le Mans, only the biggest motor race in the world. Is that really what happened?
0: Well, you know, he was in the new president of Hyundai Motorsport Group. At that time, there was no motorsport plan for Genesis. Right. So basically he was in charge of N and Hyundai Motorsport. And basically I jumped on the thing on the first day and I said, okay, I know about rally and because obviously I was supporting the programs of N, the designs of N's at the same time doing deliveries for the race rally cars, optimizing the findings of for aero needed for the rally cars and doing the body kits on the Hyundai A20 N's and everything. So basically I was obviously involved in all that, but I jumped on the occasion. I said, hey, I really want, and we had done in the design studio, we had been doing images and films and everything, just promoting that dream. And then we showed him to him, and that was 3 years ago. And we slowly worked as kunk work until September 24, where I asked the chairman, and he basically said yes. And then we had a wild ride of 500 days to the first race.
1: That which was incredible in itself. I was there in Italy when the car rolled out and sat down with Cyril. And when he told me that stat, I about fell off the chair that we were sitting in yes. when I was doing the interview, because when it comes down to bare statistics like that, just 500 days is incredible. When you showed that first concept in Dubai, I asked Cyril this at Le Mans last year. I said, how much was Luke involved in that? And he said, why don't you ask Luke that? So I have the opportunity now, Luke. How much were you involved in that? And why was it important to get something out there that looked pretty much what you're going to go and race at Le Mans this year?
0: Well, you know, I have always been very active in doing criminal activities in design since the beginning. So I knew that if we had to race, I had to start working before I had even an official go. So before that happened, I already had sent a designer to Oreca to work with the team of Oreca without even having the go. The problem is that I was exposing myself because I had sent a guy and said, you work with your personal computer. You don't work with hook it to the system. You basically, you are going to work and, I will let you know if you have to come back or if you carry on there. And, so I had sent the guy without even having, a green light, but I had to do that. When we got the green light, we had already the basics of the design already established. We still had to optimize to make aerodynamic simulations and everything, but we were already quite advanced. So it was only possible to do by doing in parallel the official project and the work. And so in September I got the go, and at the same time I told my team, we're going to make a big bang event now, and because I have a team which is doing brand and a team which is doing design. So I tasked my team and we said, we're going to do that between the two races of Formula One in Middle East. And we were trying to do that in Bahrain, but we could not because everything was full. So basically we ended up doing it in Dubai, and the team had as little time as we had to design the car, to do the event, to announce or start. So it was an incredibly challenging time for everybody.
1: Luke Dongevolker joining us here, talking about the Genesis Magma Race program here with us and where that came from. Luke, you're talking here though, it seems to me, and you know racing because you're racing enthusiastic and now,
0: yes,
1: and you've been immersed in it for quite some time, but you're talking to me now about a manufacturer, about the Genesis Hyundai Kia Group, getting involved in a concept, in race car design, and then the implementation of this, when most people, even somebody, dare I say it, like Ferrari, might have some concept, might have some design ideas, but then they would hand off chassis design, for example, to someone else. Now, I understand you're working with Orica, with the LMTH regulations, but that's an awful lot of responsibility and an awful lot of involvement from the OEM, from the manufacturer. I'm not sure that's usual, but I mean, you don't work in a usual way. We're finding that out, aren't we?
0: Well, it is, once again, you are dreaming about doing something like this. So you will not start measuring your hours or counting your hours of work. You are going to do, and you are going to put all the resources and more to get it happen. And, as I'm speaking now, I'm doing five special projects for Le Mans that I'm going to unveil that nobody knows in the company, not even the chairman. He will discover them in Le Mans. It's all about the amount of effort you put into something. And again, I find motorsport fascinating. I mean, I've been doing a bit of from the amateur side, but it's always also an incredible lesson, because doing motorsport, you start to learn to do things which are not forbidden instead of doing things that are allowed. And this is all the big technological advancements have arrived because of this principle.
1: Yeah.
0: And this is why I will, apart from the passion side of it, motorsport is the way to make technological advancements.
1: You said earlier on about disrupting. Change is not necessarily made by people who want to uphold the status quo. Sometimes you have to swim against the tide. Yes. I think that's absolutely true. May I also say, Luke, that I can hear the enthusiasm and the excitement in your voice as you're talking about these projects. You are at the very top of a huge company, and you are taking the time that, generally speaking, someone in your position wouldn't have, to be hands-on involved in the motorsport project and making sure I suppose, and it was interesting you mentioned about brand as well as design, but making sure, presumably, that the brand values are respected and reflected in everything you do with Genesis Magma?
0: Yes, absolutely. I always say that design is brand and brand is design, especially for Genesis. So I have a team. I had the chance of being allowed to get involved from the very beginning because I created the DNA of Genesis 10 years ago. At the same time, I was doing, the design. So it was creating the brand values of the brand and then deciding. So basically, I had all the cards in my hand. So what happened is now, at the same time, we have the team doing all the preparations for the cars. I have a team which is making sure that the car all the environment of the car, all the ecosystem around the Genesis Magma Racing is basically supporting and making the aura of the brand Genesis. Yeah. So it is all together.
1: You've chosen a time to come in, whether this was deliberate or just the way the timing worked, where the regulations and the competition, because of those regulations, the competition is probably as sharp, probably sharper actually, than anything I can ever remember. I've been working at Le Mans since 1989. And that was Mercedes AMG, the Silver Arrows that year against the Jaguars. And, they were great days, the end of the Group C era, I suppose you could say. And we looked at those as golden days. These are platinum days that we're looking at now in World Endurance Championship and at Le Mans. But it also means that we are talking about fine, fine margins that don't just separate first from third on the podium, separate winning from scoring no points and being outside the top 10, that separate being in hyperpole to not being in hyperpole and being at the back of the field. Literally 1% or smaller margins on a lap-by-lap basis. How do you, in your position, justify to your chairman the fact that you could do everything right, but you still might not get success? There's no guarantees in motorsport, particularly not in this motorsport right now.
0: I mean, you put the finger on the biggest issue, because we are coming from a point of view that there is no motorsport heritage in Korea.
1: Yes.
0: So you imagine the change of environment we are facing now, this kind of clash between civilization and culture. When I arrived 10 and a half years ago in Korea and asked, okay, when is the next race? Where are the racetracks? Everybody was looking and saying, what does this guy mean? And so basically I was very frustrated about that. And I realized that we had to bring this culture into the country. And for me, one of the points of racing is to become ambassadors of Korea at this very high level of motorsport. And you will see the amount of Korean enthusiasm. We have realized that by following the people on board. But the main issue is educating or management, that exactly what you mentioned, that it's an extremely tough sport. But we don't have to forget, for instance, our chairman is also the president of the Federation of Olympic Federation of the archery. So he's, and the Korean team has been extremely well performing in the last. So you have to see how they prepare themselves by training, having Japanese music loud in order to be able to sustain the stress when they go and do the competition in Japan. So all this is something that where the Koreans are extremely strong at creating an environment. But this is exactly the task of Cyril and myself, is to train, to educate, to bring them to the point of saying, we will have some very hard times in front of you, of us. And it will be really tough. And we will, it's not about making a podium this year. It's about training, break everything that can break, test the system, test the people. And we've got great team and, you know, the team of Cyril with the strategy that they had in Spa, allowing us to get 6 points. Due to an aggressive, let's say, or a very aggressive move on the strategy, is basically all the things that we have to train the people.
1: We have seen that when the Korean culture gets behind something, they really get behind it. We've seen the global interest in pop music, in fashion, in cuisine. K-pop, K-fashion, K-cuisine. In 2-3-4 years' time, will we be talking about K-motorsport in the same way, Luke?
0: I am sure about this, and this is my biggest dream. And you will see already this year the amount of Korean visitors. I think La Région de la Sarthe, Le Mans, will never have seen so many people coming from Korea. And this is only the first year. You will see how much enthusiasm is going to be behind the Genesis Magma Racing effort. And you already see a lot of people talking about it in Korea. And this shows me that we were right in bringing Genesis into motor racing.
1: Are you happy with where you are now with this project? It is just getting off the ground. It's a baby. It's just baby steps, toddler steps. But as we've said, you're in a world championship. You're competing. You've scored points already. Good grief. Is that almost overachieving? And is it where you wanted to be? Is it dangerous even to set those kind of goals?
0: You know, it is what I told Cyril in Spa. I said, now we'll have to explain that we will not be doing a podium next race. Because obviously people say, you know, like last year when we were racing with IDEXPO to train the people, and then I had to write a message to the chairman, say we won the race, and he said, well, wait a minute, I thought we were supposed to train. Say, yeah, but we won the race as well. Mm. So, you know, and obviously there is a certain enthusiasm that we have to now stop, and we have to focus. We have to refocus and make sure that we all realize, that it's about every single detail that we have to tackle, and we should not be euphoric. We have to really get on the hard task of testing everything until we have basically run in the whole machine, car and team.
1: And it has to work together. That's the same as your engineering and design, isn't it? Those are similar way that you have to have that partnership. Luke, thank you very much for the time that you've spent with us and taken out of what I'm sure is a very busy schedule. I have two very short questions for you. First of all, I know that you do a bit of racing and you do like your cars. What are you racing and what sort of cars do you have in your collection?
0: Well, I started designing. I started drawing 911s when I was a kid because I was reading the books from Paul Frère and all those people. They contaminated me as well. So I basically ended up collecting all the different generations of Porsche 911, mostly RSs and GTs. I have a 924 SCCA DP in US, one of the 16 cars that were built to promote the 924 back in 1979. I did quite a lot of vintage rallies at that time. Now I must say, since I'm in Korea, I had to let that go because I had to focus extremely hard. But I hope that I can start to rally again. My dream, I have prepared a car for the Tour Auto, it's a 914 6GT, which I hope to be using very soon. Not this year, but maybe next year.
1: You're talking my language. And by the way, I like the word, you're using the word contaminated when you're talking about people like Paul Frère and Michel Rayon and your influences down through the earth. If I may, I'm going to steal that because Le Mans also contaminates you. It gets into your blood and makes you itchy around about me because you know you're going to be going back there. The final question right at the beginning, when we were talking about your move to Korea, you said getting in on the ground floor, influencing everything that we've talked about, was an opportunity that you couldn't pass up. When you look back now at the just over decade that you have been doing that, that disruption that you had to go, was it worth it? Have you enjoyed it? Was it as you expected? Was it as challenging and perhaps as fulfilling as you were hoping?
0: Definitely yes. It was all of the above, and I have received countless offers to come back to Europe or to go to other places, but the Hyundai Motor Group experience that I had has spoiled me, in the sense that I love that people listen to what you propose and they accept it, they take the challenge on, and yeah, they do it. I have a privileged situation where I spend 90% of the time being creative and 10% of the time defending my ideas. You know that is in most of the other companies is exactly the opposite. You'd hardly have any time to be creative because you have to defend yourself or defend the little ideas. And as Jonathan Ive used to say, ideas are very fragile. So you have to protect them. You have to defend them. And, for me, it is where I am spoiled, that I have designed at the highest level of hierarchy as the president in the Hyundai Motor Group. So I can push a lot more than I could do in other companies.
1: Luc Donckervolcker, Hyundai Motor Group Chief Creative Officer for the whole group, a designer par excellence, one of the top of his generation, also a disruptor, as we've heard in the last 40 minutes or thereabouts. But most of all, and crucially influencing, I believe, all of that, an enthusiast for cars, for driving, for the Le Mans 24 hours, and for motorsport. Luc, thank you very much for joining us here on Radio Le Mans.
0: 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Thank you very much.
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4: 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Sitting here with Howden Haynes, the legendary H from Audi Sport, Bentley, and Progressive Motorsport as well, which is where I am in the centre of England right now. How many years have you been, or had you gone to Le Mans straight through? So when was your first Le Mans, first of all?
5: 2001 with Bentley.
4: Right.
5: And I went all the way through till 2014.
4: Wow.
5: But I didn't do 2005.
4: Am I allowed to ask why?
5: Because I was at Yost Racing and we were waiting for the diesel car to come along, and we were told to go and play with some DTM cars for 1 year.
4: That was the privateer year, of course, was 5.
5: Correct. Correct.
4: So that's quite interesting, actually, because I want to ask you about 2006. Yeah. 2006 was the first year of Radio Le Mans as Radio Show Limited, the little company that Eve and I and Carl started way back then, and that was our only event, and I think last year we did 78 events around the world, so it's come on a bit since then. You talk about Audi, you talk about diesel, VW Group, and people think about Dieselgate and what happened with the road cars. It's easy to forget what a game changer Audi going diesel, compression ignition, and a bit of spark ignition, but you can tell me about that, them going to the dark side. I described it at the end of that race as, we've gone to the dark side, diesel has won Le Mans. That was a huge thing. How and when did you get involved in that project for the 2006 season?
5: Basically, 2005.
4: Right.
5: So, yes, I joined Yost Racing in 2005, kind of under the promise that the diesel project was coming, the R10 or the R8 successor was coming. And we just needed to wait out that 1 year. Mm-hmm. At the end of the 2005 year, DTM would finish, and then we would start testing the new, R10. Yeah. Massively exciting times. That 2006, 7 and 8 R10 period for me, with doing Le Mans, the old WEC, which was the LMS, LMES, went through a lot of lane changes then, and doing the IMSA races at the same time with Champion and Audi. Mm. Best years of my career.
4: People, again, probably forget just what a behemoth that engine was. What's 5.5 litre?
5: Six.
4: Six. Oh my goodness.
5: This is now a long time.
4: But it's a big old lump of...
5: Huge. What was it? No, 5.5
4: V12. Yeah,
5: V12,
4: yeah.
5: Amazing.
4: Audi did do a road car with a V12 diesel in very small numbers. I drove an Q7 with that engine.
5: They did an R8. Do you remember the there was one red R8 that they released at Sebring. I remember seeing it driving around going, I want one of those.
4: They also put that engine in a Q7. That wasn't the race engine, we should say that, but it was produced to highlight the fact that Audi were racing diesel. Yeah. It's not too big a statement, I don't think, to say that Audi racing period revolutionised how people thought about diesel-powered road cars. Yeah. Because till then, diesel was taxis and trucks and dirty. And then with these clean diesels, we never saw any black smoke coming out. Diesel, DPF, long before we had them for the road. Dow were involved in that, if I remember rightly. But what were those cars like to work on? And what was the... instantly successful at Le Mans in 2006, which gave Peugeot a bloody nose because they had such a big diesel worldwide in terms of their reputation, particularly in Africa. Mm-hmm. Their diesel engines were thought of as unbreakable in the old 504s and 505 pickup trucks and things like that. What was it like in those early months of 2006 as you were working towards going to Le Mans?
5: So it was actually quite tricky with the car in those early days. I think originally the R10 was not supposed to be a diesel. So the architecture of the car was better suited to the R8 engine successor. Mm. Someone decided to put... It was a bit of a boat anchor of an engine. I mean, it was big and heavy. Don't get Beretsky wrong. With what they turned out, it was mega. But compared to what it could have been in a petrol version, it was heavy. It was heavy, it was long. So with that, the R10 itself had quite a lot of compromises. They had to suddenly shoehorn this much larger engine with all the ancillaries, the intercoolers and everything else. That was quite a task, and it was quite a compromise on the car itself. Mm. So the early R10s were quite overweight. Mm. There was quite a few issues with suspension geometry not being right. There was quite a lot of quirks. If you look in the early days, the car's three-wheeled around all the corners. Mm. But I have to say, I loved that period. For some reason, me and the R10 just clicked. I was that was the kind of turning point of my career. Certainly 2006, I went from being, it happened earlier. 2004, I first engineered an LMP1 car as a race engineer. It was massively exciting times, and there was huge challenges that we didn't even anticipate, and one of them was the noise. The lack of noise, yes. Yeah. And I think Emanuele Pirro first documented, about this. And the trouble was, we were, in 2005 testing with the car, the drivers would report all these funny gear train noises. And I think we spent a lot of time and money investigating problems that actually weren't there. It was just the fact that you could now hear them. Whereas before, the engine noise drowned out everything. Yeah. So they were hearing lots of phantom things with the gearbox, tyre squirt, everything. And it changed even just that little... That was an oversight. We did not even anticipate that being a problem But it was.
4: Is it true as well that you had to put a wheel slip indicator on for the drivers? Because they hadn't realised how much they'd relied on listening to the revs going up when they started at the very start of wheel spin.
5: Correct. So, yes, we started to have wheel slip indicators. Purely for that reason. You know, when you've got a diesel engine that doesn't rev, it's like a constant torque device. Hence why we didn't have many forward gears. I think we only used four on track.
4: Really?
5: Now I think they're probably, what, seven or eight, I guess? Yeah. So, no, when you've got an abundance of torque, you don't need the ratios, but you lose an element of you know, the driver loses one of their sensors, and that is noise, and the changing noise. I mean, it is literally like a straight line. And so, that has its issues and things that you have to overcome. Then you started to bring in, the shift beep for because you go up through the rev so quick. There's all these elements.
4: What did it used to rev? I mean, we think of diesels, drive at sort of 1,000 to 1,500 revs. It was a bit more than that. What were you revving up to in those days? Oh,
5: this is where the engine guys are going to slate me, because I think you had almost max torque just at tick over and all the way through.
4: Change up when you like, lads.
5: Basically, yes. Yeah. Because, when you look at the drive shaft diameter and you go, that's what we're dealing with. I'm going to pull a number out of my head. Maybe 5.5. Right. I'd have to look. Honestly, I'm clutching at straws. It's long.
4: But not,
5: years ago now.
4: Yeah, no, but not like the high revving petrol engine that you had, that little 3.6 V8 that you'd had to start with.
5: Absolutely not. Yeah. No, you just don't need it.
4: Yeah.
5: But no, there was all these kind of I think Audi, we'd all got the problems that we thought, were going to happen and overcome, but it was silly things like the noise and then the lack of noise that actually hurt quite a bit. It was not till quite late on, it's like, there isn't a problem with the gearbox. You can just hear it.
4: Yeah.
5: But no, it was fantastic.
4: In terms of the architecture of the engine and the fact that it was compression ignition rather than spark ignition, did that change anything? Obviously, you've mentioned the torque, but with the FSI engine, the FSI petrol engine, you were already injecting fuel at very high pressure. That was the joy of that engine. And anybody who's got a TFSI or an FSI engine from Volkswagen Group, say thank you very much to Ulrich Beretsky, because that was a game changer.
5: Massively, yeah. And I think, again, pulling numbers out of my head in the grey area, I think we were like, was it 2,200 bar?
4: Wow.
5: So like 33,000 PSI. Mm-hmm.
4: So that side of things you dealt with before in terms of high pressure fuel pumps.
5: This was then another level, wasn't it?
4: Right.
5: It was an amazing time. There were some big obstacles. I mean, the early cars, we didn't even have traction control. So 2006, no TC. One big issue was that we couldn't stop the tyre spinning on the rim. We had that much torque.
4: What?
5: And you're going back to Group C days, remember when they used to bolt the tyre and they had the lock? We were one test away from drilling the rim. And actually it was a combination between Michelin developing different bead seats for the tyre, OZ redeveloping the wheel. It was a big issue.
4: Just explain that. So that you are talking about tyres being so sticky that they wanted to stay on the road. Good.
5: Yep.
4: Very good.
5: Yeah, very good.
4: And the problem being that there was that much torque going through the drive shaft, through the hub, onto the centre lock rim, that the rim was spinning faster than the tyre wanted to.
5: Correct. And we would measure this in spokes. So what you did is you have the tyre valve, and then you would obviously put a mark next to, on the rim, on the tyre next to the tyre valve.
4: Right.
5: And we were actually seeing more than one rotation of the tyre against the rim. So normally you could see, or you didn't actually know if you had one or two, say two spokes of rotation, or one turn and two spokes.
4: Yes.
5: We got it in the end, and even two spokes of rotation would give you a massive vibration.
4: Yes.
5: You know, and the drive.
4: It's effectively, you've balanced the wheel with correct. The tyre in a specific position.
5: Correct.
4: And as soon as that moves, the likelihood is that the wheel and tyre combination aren't balanced anymore.
5: Correct. And if you think about it, if you go 180, so half a rotation, you've now, your counterweight is directly feeding the problem you're trying to fix.
4: Yes, good point, because you've put that into balance, whatever it is with the wheel or the tyre, and now you've just added to it. So if you've got 20 grams, let's say, on the rim, that's balancing off a 20 gram imbalance somewhere else. If it moves 180 degrees, you've got a 40 gram imbalance.
5: Absolutely.
4: Wow.
5: And that, and you know, in terms of an endurance car, so one, you've got the inherent, I mean, it will start shaking the car to pieces.
4: Yes.
5: Put it that way.
4: Yeah.
5: Let alone what it's going to do to the driver, upset, you know, what they're trying to do. So yeah, the tyres turning on the rim was quite a big one. Handling the power, or the torque, sorry, in the end, you know, with traction control and everything, helped. We could then start, I mean, I remember I got a big pat on the back from Beretsky. Doesn't happen often, does it? That was Laguna Seca, and I believe it was 2006, where I actually let, it was Lucas Lehr in, I believe, in the Porsche RS Spyder. We were leading the race, and we let him through to take the lead, because I slowed my car down over a stint before the end of the race to fuel save. I wouldn't do it again, but we did, and it was a perfect execution of, the diesel efficiency.
4: Yeah.
5: And, you know, so, yeah.
4: Was that something you had to get your head around as well as someone running the car and strategy, because it used its fuel in a different way, or it was more efficient? I mean, obviously you'd have had a different fuel allowance because of that, but was that just something that you could play around with more than a regularly fueled a petrol engine car?
5: Yes and no. I think that was an extreme example where we literally... actually, that's where Alan, you know, the Lift and Coast they do with the hybrids.
4: Yeah,
5: we first came up with it then.
4: Really?
5: So in the end, Alan could recover his lap time from, you know, kind of like Lift and Coast, but he didn't have the hybrid.
4: Wow.
5: But actually, when we first got the hybrid cars, he was one of the first guys to go.
4: This is McNish, yeah.
5: Yes, I know what to do. We did it, you know, back then.
4: That's really interesting.
5: But we were saving that much fuel. I can't remember the numbers, but it was big.
4: Yeah.
5: And I remember him saying, "Are we going to make it?" And I'm like, "I don't know. I can't tell you we can make it or not until the effect of the catch tank light comes on."
4: Yeah.
5: And we were like, "This is a stint before that." And yeah, so you're literally, I can't remember, the catch tank back then was maybe like a couple of laps worth. So I could only tell him whether it was worth it or not 3 laps from the end of the race. When that light came on, I then knew if we'd done enough or not.
4: Yeah.
5: I mean, it was pretty ballsy back then. I remember Ralph and I having arguments.
4: Ralph Yutner, yeah.
5: Don't let Lucas buy. I'm like, but I have to let him buy. I have to drive slower than him to not get the pit stop.
4: Yeah.
5: I mean, it's all, you know, it's like in America, it's safety cars,
4: yeah, they can
5: come,
4: anything
5: can happen. And you're like, and once you've started a fuel save strategy, you can't abort because there's no gaining back the lap time you've invested. It's an investment, isn't it?
4: Yeah.
5: But I loved that, you know, and back then where the rules were more open, you weren't running to like the energy formulas that you are now. So you could play around a bit with stuff like that.
4: What do you remember about that Le Mans in 2006? As I say, it changed. I think my quote was, rewritten history, rewritten the engineering handbook, we've gone to the dark side. I think that was at the end of the race. I was listening to it recently. Were you, as a team, as an entity, and you personally, H, were you aware of effectively the pressure on your shoulders, the weight that was on your shoulders in terms of getting this diesel endurance sports car and winning, let's be quite frank, the biggest motor race in the world?
5: Yeah, I mean, it was, I think we all knew this was a huge gamble and risk from Audi. You know, you've gone completely against convention, haven't you?
4: And you've just won the last however many in a row, all right, Bentley, but with the same sort of engine technology and powertrain. They took it out at 4 litres you were allowed to if you had the closed top car, but you'd have smaller tyres. But let's not go into that right now. But the R8 had been phenomenally successful, and then all of a sudden you change the car and you change the powertrain as well. Like you said, it was brave.
5: And yes, so we could not let it fail. But you know, from an engineering point, it was already a compromised car. You know, the weight distribution, we were overweight until year three by a lot. You know, so all this hurts you. You know, it's hurting the tires, it's hurting the balance, it's, you know, so there was a lot of compromises in there that we were all still trying to get our head round. Then, you know, you've got the obviously the diesel fuel, the big engine, the torque delivery. You know, all of it just gets mashed up into this big pile that needs somehow sorting out, doesn't it? And you know, hey, it worked wonderfully. It wasn't easy for all of us. I think every department, there was things that needed sorting to make it work.
4: And presumably, I mean, you mentioned the partnership with Michelin helping sort that tyre spin problem. So I presume you were working with all of your secondary and tertiary suppliers, fuel supplier as well. I mean, that was fuels. Where do we get racing diesel fuel? There was no such thing as racing diesel fuel before 2006.
5: No, exactly. And I think there's a lot of it left around the world because we were, you know, you have to overorder, then you can't bring it back. And, you know, so, and you're only, you know, there's, it's not like, if you're using petrol or, you know, there's millions of teams that are using the same stuff. So, but no, there was lots of silly little problems. I just think, to me, that was, I say, in my personal career, those 3 years with the R10 were the absolute golden years.
4: Was that because of the problem? You love a problem. You love a challenge. You would re-engineer whatever. In fact, some of the projects you've got around here that I can't talk about are absolutely astounding, but people would raise more than an eyebrow if I told them what I see when I come in here on a regular basis. Nothing to do with motorsport, some of them. But it was those years golden years for you because you were having to find engineering, strategic, mechanical solutions on the fly, almost.
5: Correct, yes. And, you know, some of them got me into trouble with Audi Sport themselves, you know, because, you know, when you're a race engineer, you've got this car, it's been designed and developed, and then you take it over once you're at the track. And your job is to, you know, along with everybody else, is to get that car driving as fast as you can around that track with whatever you have around you. You know, so you've got to be creative, haven't you? And I think for that, you know, that year, there were quite a lot of differences between us, you know, the two cars at Audi. Me and Eddie on the winning car did some very different things to what Joe did on his car, and I think, you know, Joe had he changed the floor a lot of the time, two or three times in the race. Whereas I ran our car lower, we ran lower and we didn't hit, you know, and so we were just thinking outside the box. There was lots of little quirky things on the car, and you grab at whatever you can to solve the problem that's in front of you.
4: Is there sort of like an operations manual that comes with a new race car like that in terms of, you know, we've tested, we've done this, we've done that, and here's what we found? Obviously you'll get data sheets and stuff like that. I'm kind of thinking like a pilot getting into a plane and knowing what the operational parameters and how many G's they can pull. Is that what happens with a race car as well? And do you have to sometimes put that to one side and go with your gut?
5: Yes. So, no, that's the good thing about being with Audi and such a major manufacturer, that things were done properly. Yes, there was a manual, but we were the ones writing it. So there was, in the end, but all of us were contributing to that, you know. And so when you first start it, no, there isn't. And then you're grabbing all the information from the different design departments, and it builds up this book. I mean, yeah, there's a huge book we called the PDM. It gives you enough information to be able to engineer the car, but, you know, there's not all the stuff around the outside. But I say, we had to write that book for ourselves. You know, all the engineers involved, all the designers, all the track engineers, little tidbits get fed in and it creates this thing. But it's not going to tell you how to get, you know, change the balance at turn one here, here and here. You know, yeah, it's only information. It's a quick reference guide. Let's put it that way.
6: Yeah.
5: All the other stuff, you know, you're learning on the fly and engineering and yeah, you're trying to solve a problem.
6: I presume though you don't throw away all of the basics, you know, bump and rebound and setting the car up. Yes, you've talked about the change in the balance and the weight distribution in the car. So that means you've presumably got to go to more extremes than you would on a lighter car that was better balanced. But the basics of car engineering didn't change just because it was a diesel, or did it?
5: No, not at all. I mean, physics doesn't change because the fuel type is now different. Mm. That's just part of the propulsion system. The race car doesn't know it's petrol or diesel. It will see a different torque, won't it? But it doesn't know. No, it was. It's there was just lots of little problems that kind of build up into a bigger thing, and yeah, needed addressing. And everyone had to think out the box with all the different issues that we were highlighting along the way.
6: So, when you think back to that victory, and you've had Le Mans victories, plural, was that the most satisfying one? Was that the one where you had to work the hardest because it was such a brand new car and a brand new concept?
5: I think it was one of the sweetest because we, I think, you know, when you get the first of any win anywhere, let alone at Le Mans, I think that's pretty massive. Mm-hmm. So whether it's the first diesel win, the first hybrid win, you know, that's special in itself. I would say 2008 was probably the harder of the victories for obvious reasons. But you know, they were also different points in my career, different points in the car development cycle. So a very different time, but 2006 was amazing.
6: Can't believe it's 20 years ago. It seems I can still see parts of that race as if I was standing in the, we used to commentate from the old Tribune looking down into the pits then, and I always had my binos to see what was going on. That seems like 20 minutes, not 20 years to me. Do you still think back on those years?
5: Again, like it's yesterday, you know, and you just think, where have 2 decades disappeared? Because I still think I'm there, you know.
6: Well, and look at the size of your children, and I can see where some of it's gone.
5: Yes, exactly. And that's, and you're like, Jesus, they were only way big, weren't they? Being born at the time.
6: Yeah.
5: But no, it's I think that for me was a golden period in, I mean, we all say it, don't we? Each of our own periods in something is always the golden one or the best one but I think I'm very happy with the period I had at Le Mans from, 2001 first with Bentley, all the way through to 2014 and the evolution that you see through that, you know, just over 10 years was massive. You know, in terms of, we started at Bentley with, I think, we had 78 people at the circuit. And I think my last race with Audi, over 200.
6: Yeah.
5: You know, and you see the technology, you see what each individual was doing, each engineer, their breadth and depth of knowledge, you know, and you went from back here, there was less people, more broader knowledge, until the end where you've got such highly specialized individuals that are looking at these minuscule details, but in such depth, you know, and I think that was a huge change. And the money as well changed as well, didn't it, along the way.
6: But you still have to have somebody overseeing that and pulling all of those strands together, having that, I suppose you'd call it like a helicopter view, which is, it's a point of fact, that's what you've done so well, I think, down through the years, and being those 3 years in the diesel. Do you think those 3 years were pivotal in your career development because of the things we've talked about?
5: Absolutely. And I think, you know, when you look at, I think maybe I came in at the changeover of, you know, I kind of saw it before all the people, the mass people and the technology, where you did it kind of the old school way, into what it is now. So I think we maybe had the best of both worlds.
6: Yeah.
5: But, you know, when you see, you know, look at the job Dr. Ulrich had to do, or Ralph Jüttner, you know, certainly going from 70 people to 200 just on its own is a game changer, isn't it? Let alone, you know, making it work properly.
6: Yeah.
5: So, no, I think I love that period I started and went through. I would have loved the 90s GT1. Oh. You know, for me, the F1 GTRs, yeah, the Mercedes CLKs, all yeah that. I think that I wished I could have been in that period, mm-hmm, but I certainly don't, you know, take away. I think that that LMP1 state I went through was immense. And very different to what it is now, you know.
6: You're still solving problems here at Progressive Motorsport. Do you miss the cut and thrust of top-level competition? You still prepare cars, some from that era, rebuild cars, re-engineer cars, some from the very time that we're talking about, and the growth of classic and historic racing means that I get to talk about those cars again, and things like the Peter Auto Classic Le Mans series and a Classic Le Mans itself. But do you miss the cut and thrust and pressure of being on the pit wall for 24 hours?
5: Yes and no.
6: I wish you could have seen Hitch's face there, because there was a smile instantly followed by a bit of a grimace when he realises how tired he used to feel at the end of it.
5: Yeah, and I think, you know, we're all different. We all put absolutely 100% into it. You know, me personally, I had a huge

0: that period. And that's why, yes, I do miss it, but would I want to do it again? It'd have to be a very special set of circumstances to want to put yourself through that again. Because, you know, it's a very difficult thing mentally, physically, and, you know, it's all-encompassing, isn't it?
1: And emotionally as well, particularly for those back at home.
0: Yeah, it does consume your life.
2: Yeah.
0: And I don't think that's in when you're working in the teams, when you're in your line of work as well. It's the same compromise. You're putting something else first above everything else, aren't you?
1: It's a lifestyle choice. It isn't a job. Absolutely. That's what we often say.
0: Exactly. It's a lifestyle.
1: I've thoroughly enjoyed talking to you, H. Thank you. Brought back some good memories as well. They were good days. Very good days indeed. Han, thank you very much for having us here at Progressive Motorsport.
0: Thank you very much.
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5: So we now know all six of the Ford Racing Hypercar drivers for 2027. And the last three, the men of mystery, has now been revealed. One of them is with me now, Matt Campbell. First of all, congratulations. Welcome to the Ford Orville family. Tell me a little bit about how this has come about and how it works, because you're not, this is a bit of an odd one, if I'm quite honest, you're not quite finished with your previous employer yet. You haven't got on gardening leave, you've still got a bit of finishing off to do.
6: Yeah, it's a bit surreal to say I'm now a Ford driver as well. You know, big smile on my face, because it's all sort of official now and finally coming out after quite a lot of months keeping it a secret. So, like you touched on, obviously still this year, finishing off with Porsche until the end of the year. You know, I've still got a couple of big races coming up with them. But at the same time, obviously they've been, you know, very generous to also give my time when I'm free and not being used for Porsche duties, to be able to help Ford Racing obviously develop their new hypercar for 2027. So plenty of work in the background, obviously, with testing and development starting soon in the coming months, and then also simulator prep and so forth. So it's been a busy year. Obviously, it's looked a little bit different from the outside, but obviously now it's all starting to come out.
5: Yeah, it looked like you were just sitting with your feet up and doing nothing in between the longer races that you were doing for Porsche. You've put yourself into a situation here, Matt, where you're helping, you're integral, in fact, to developing a new car. Would you not have preferred just to jump into something that was already done? Or do you enjoy the challenge, as you did with the 963?
6: I think definitely there's a challenge, you know, part of it. But in saying that, you know, joining a program fresh from the start, you have a lot more freedom to be able to, you know, develop things from the very beginning and choose the direction and build like that. So for sure, there's pros and cons. But in saying that, you know, I've been through this sort of period before with my past experience with Porsche when we were developing the 963, obviously we're racing now. So I think that'll come into to help a lot in this sort of process in developing our new Ford Racing LMDH.
5: Tell us, I'll come back to that in a minute. I want to revisit that in a moment and ask you some questions about development and LMDH. Tell me about your two teammates. We know who they are now.
6: Yeah, so also joining me, you know, fresh coming in is Tom Blomqvist and Nick Yellerly. So two really exciting guys to come in, and also knowing the Orica quite well as well from their past experience. So perfect fit. I know them both well, especially Tom. So looking
5: forward. You've raced against them enough.
6: Yeah, exactly. So obviously know them quite well. Obviously they've been teammates, so, you know, they'll slot in perfectly. And so really looking forward to that sort of you know, structure coming into development and into next year.
5: No bad blood between you. You've got to get rid of all that now because you're teammates now. There's no outstanding issues from little hip checks or a bit of hip and shoulder on the track.
6: No, there might be a few of them in the paddock, but there's nothing there's nothing with those two. So, yeah, it should be smooth sailing and be able to get straight stuck into it. And I think all of us as well have plenty of enough experience to be able to develop this car into next year and, yeah, also enough experience at this top level.
5: Pretty tight time scale for this development. I said I wanted to come back to it. Effectively, the car's got to be homologated somewhere around about November. You're going to start testing shortly, do some shakedown, some testing, and then of course the longer

0: tests as well. We've seen from the, I suppose, from the origins of LMDH, just how hard it can be to get a handle on a new car and a new set of regulations, and for new manufacturers coming in. It's not like they've already been racing at this level in IMSA or the FIA World Endurance Championship. And when you were at Ford, there was a pretty big reset after a not great showing here at Le Mans. How are you going to be able to shortcut that, and how will your experience help Ford shortcut that to get the car in a state where you're happy to homologate it in the, what is it, second, third week in November?
1: Yeah, for sure, the timeline is going to be very tight and very busy.
0: Believe it or not, he's smiling when he's saying this, so he realises it's there, but he's like, yeah, bring it on. That's kind of what I'm seeing here.
1: Yeah, it's going to be a huge challenge, no matter what, but in saying that, you know, we've got a plan in place, and the plan's been the same for the past 6 months as well, so there's a lot of structure behind it, there's a big plan in place, and I have no doubt we'll be able to get through to November and be happy with what we've picked. And in saying that, you know, we're with a partner with Orica, who obviously have a couple of cars already, and, you know, been learning things along the way over the past 3 years of development as well. So that also makes it a lot easier on us, because we know the package is going to be, you know, a good evolution from what they've learned and so forth. So, you know, whether that's with the control components as well, with the gearbox, with the MGU, with the battery, everything is, let's say, been quite smooth sailing, you know, in the past sort of 12 months or so. There hasn't been many problems and or so forth. So there'll be a lot of work to do behind the scenes on systems and that sort of stuff. I think that's where we'll have to work quite hard. But in terms of everything else, I think, yeah, we'll just be putting mileage and getting an understanding of the new package.
0: To start with, reasonably and sensibly, as Genesis Magma have done this year, as McLaren will do next year, it is going to be a FIA World Endurance Championship program, two cars, as it has to be by mandate. Will you miss racing in the States?
1: Oh, I'll always miss racing in the States, but obviously there'll always be a chance where, you know, in the future, maybe, you know, Ford also comes in IMSA full time. You never know. Mm-hmm. So we'll have to wait and see, but obviously there's always at least one race on the calendar in North America for the WEC. So yeah, for sure I'll miss racing in the US, but in saying that, obviously I've done WEC for quite a number of years, and also in the past years with Porsche.
0: The championship is in an incredible position at the moment. For me, I can't remember it being like this. When we did that convergence announcement at Daytona a few years ago, and I had the honour of standing up there and presenting that, I don't think even in my wildest dreams I would have thought that we'd be where we are right now with the two sets of regulations, particularly here in the World Endurance Championship. That's great for me, but that's damned hard for you, your colleagues, and all the manufacturers, and particularly new manufacturers, where we're not even talking 1% anymore, Matt. It's a half of 1% between winning the race and being outside of the points. Is that hard? Does that put pressure on you? Does it release pressure? What do you feel about it?
1: Yeah, for sure, it's hard. There's pressure involved, but in saying that, I think that's why we all want to do it. We're, you know, the competition is so extremely high. Obviously, we want to try and get back to the top step in Le Mans as well. That's a goal that, for sure, I have after last year, and also Ford Racing coming back to the top level of prototype racing. So, you know, it's the competitive side that, for sure, we miss and we want. So we want it to be close, and it's definitely proven that in the last couple of years, and this year is no different. So, yeah, for sure, it's going to be a huge step, huge challenge, but I'm up for the challenge, and for sure, Ford Racing, you see what they're doing in motorsport globally as well. They're growing, they're pushing everywhere, and, you know, definitely there's a future in place, and they want to stay here as well.
0: You're based in the States now. Will that remain the same, despite the global nature of the WEC?
1: Yeah, exactly. There's, you know, for sure pros and cons to that. You know, a little bit more travel, but I've also been used to that in the past years doing IMSA and traveling from the other side of the world to come to North America. But in saying that, obviously we've got our simulator also in Concord, but we've been developing and we've made really good steps on that in the past months as well. And now,
0: so have you used that in with the surroundings of the new car and actually had that cockpit on the full 360 full motion one?
1: Yeah, so I was literally on it last week, and that was our first sort of shakedown. So we'd been doing plenty of miles before that from early in the year. But let's say last week we finally got our monocoque on there, you know, starting to work on our wheel and our layout and all the little details and 1%ers that really start to add up, and you've got to think about coming into racing next year regarding cockpit layout and just the small details to make sure we really hit the ground running when we do come testing and we don't waste time on these little things that we can already iron out.
0: Yeah. Right, I've got two questions because I know you're very, very busy, and thank you for doing this for us and talking about becoming a Ford racing driver. The second one's a personal one, and it relates to back home in Australia. First one is an insight into what you think the challenges that Ford and your teammates are going to face in getting this program to where it needs to be by November, getting into the WEC at the start of next season, hopefully at Qatar, and then the races before Le Mans at Silverstone and Spa, and what challenges do you think, and how can you help alleviate those challenges?
1: Yeah, I mean, I think the biggest one for sure is going to be on the system side. That takes the longest to be able to develop and come along. But in saying that, you know, I've got my experience from my past experiences, but also we have other guys from different manufacturers who also have different approaches. So I think coming together with all our knowledge between different programs and past experiences will really help on this side of things. And we're already, you know, trying to make steps and let's say learn things on the sim and so forth on possible directions we might want to go before we hit the ground running with the car on the actual track. So for sure that's going to be the most challenging point, that's for sure. I think mechanically, you know, there'll be some errors and little things pop up, but they'll be able to get sorted pretty easily. But the development on system will take a lot longer, and this is, I think, what we all know as well from our past experiences too.
0: Yeah. Well, you did a lot. I mean, Porsche Penske Motorsport did all the proving of the original LMDH, and that was a lot of work to do, a lot of case to put under. All right, I said one final question. Australia and New Zealand, back in the day, you were either Ford or you were Holden. So are there going to be parts of your family you can't talk to, or were you a Blue Oval family? And I want, young Mr. Campbell, an honest answer about this one.
1: I think if you asked a 10-year-old Matt, he wouldn't be able to give you the answer you're looking for right now.
0: No, I want the truth.
1: Because we were definitely on the other side of the fence. But obviously I've had even experience in the Blue Oval already, whether it be in supercars from the previous years. So definitely been on both sides of the fence at certain stages of my career.
0: And have you picked your company car for the US yet?
1: I have, and it's still coming, but still waiting to know the final details.
0: Right, okay. I bet I know what you've picked. Matt Campbell, Ford racing driver for 2027. Get used to hearing that a lot. Thank you very much for talking to us.
1: Thank you for having me.
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0: Well, I am absolutely delighted to have on the line with us the author of a book called Serial Survivor, which tells you an awful lot about the person we're going to talk to for a little while now. That person is Derek Daly, who we haven't spoken for quite a long time, and it's a delight to have him on the show. Derek, first of all, how are you? And thanks very much for being on.
4: I am very good, John. It's a pleasure to hear your voice again. I just associated so much with sports car racing since you started to come to America. So it's great to talk to you, to catch up again, John.
0: Before we talk about the book, I've read more than half of it. I couldn't put it down, but I'll come to that in a moment. I haven't yet come to the part where you took our whole broadcast off the air at Petit Le Mans one year. Do you remember that?
4: Remind me some of the details.
0: Well, you came into the booth and you were talking, we were having a great time. And on the old kit we had, there was a big red button that sat on the front of it. And you said, what happens if I push this big red
5: And what it was the kill switch. It took us all off air. And then it all started to come back up bits and pieces. And I remember doing that. This is absolutely perfect for you because it just shows sometimes the absurdity of what is going on. And you'll know this from your broadcast career. And I ended up, as things were coming back on, I was switching stuff back on and doing the interview with you whilst I was under the desk and under the mixing board that was under there. It's something I'll never forget. That was, and all you could do was what you're doing now in that cheeky way that's never changed, just giggling away. And he just took the international broadcast offline. It hasn't made the book, Derek. I'm disappointed. The next volume, it has to be in there.
4: Did I ever apologize to you?
5: Oh, of course. Of course you did. But we were both laughing so much that it was all I could do, to be honest, to get us back on the air. I'll ask you the question. Serial Survivor, why now for the book, but why is it taking you so long, Derek?
4: Well, interesting question. And the whole thing started, John, about 25 years ago. I'm flying across America. I sit down beside a lady on the airplane. She starts asking me questions. Who are you? Where are you going? What are you doing? All the normal stuff. And the more answers I gave her, the more questions she had. And at the end of the flight, I'm saying goodbye, and she reaches across, puts her hand on my arm, and she says, I'm a publisher, and you need to write a book. And you know, sometimes, John, an idea just then sits at the back of your mind because you don't have a time slot for it. It just sat there for years and years. And then a really good friend of mine here in Indianapolis, he's Australian. He's an engineer, worked with the Red Bull Formula One team on shock absorbers for years. He loves to get together and he chat about the old days. Now, what was it like? Tell me about this. Alan Jones, all this stuff. And he said, he's so fascinated by the stories that we chatted about. He said, you have to capture this someday. You have to write these down or, you know, they'll get lost forever. And then COVID hit. Suddenly I had a time block. Now maybe it was the time. I began to just capture chapters and put meat on the bone and I was even shocked myself at some of the stuff that we got up to, you know, in the junior series and in Formula One. And then, of course, in the new life in America. So it became an obsession and I wanted to write it myself, which took even more time. But it became an obsession once I pushed the button. And it's just been an amazing journey ever since.
5: The problem with all of these things, Derek, and particularly for somebody like yourself who hasn't had a single career, you seem to have fitted more in to your life so far than any five or six other people I know, including people in the paddock. But I presume that the difficulty is knowing what bits to leave out rather than what to put in. Was there a big cull once you started writing it down and committing it? I was going to say committing it to paper, committing it to screen, committing it to the digital media.
4: Yeah.
5: Did there have to be a bit of a cull to say, otherwise this is going to be a five volume set?
4: Yeah. It wasn't really that culling a situation. I did forget some of the stories because just like you, that story there, I'm only reminded of the absurdity of that. And I didn't remember it at the critical time of the manuscript. I did a book tour in England and Ireland and everybody came up and says, oh, do you remember we did this? You know, because it's so clear in their memory. So, there was definitely stuff that is not in there that I just forgot about. And the publisher told me a legitimate book is 75,000 words. Mine was 125,000, but they said, that's okay. As long as it's rich content, you know, we will fit the book, the final product to the storyline that you come up with.
5: The rich content is a phrase that you could have copyrighted, my friend. There's no doubt about that. A lot of people listening to this now will know you from effectively your second career in broadcasting. But in your racing career, you had what could only be described as a meteoric rise and a ridiculously small amount of races under your belt by the time you got to the very top and a Formula Formula One. That nowadays that just wouldn't be possible, would it, Derek? And what was it like for you? Was it the whirlwind for you, as it seemed for all of us watching from outside?
4: It was a whirlwind, and I went from Formula Ford, the basic lowest level you can start off in single seater racing. In 13 months, I was in Formula One. I mean, that is unheard of. It's still a record today. Now, I was a bit older than the younger guys of, you know, Antonelli's and Verstappen's of today, because the model is different with simulation and everything, how they can prepare. But to go from the basics of Formula Ford to Formula One in 13 months was unheard of, unprecedented. And quite frankly, John, maybe I got there too fast. Life was in such high speed, it eventually became chaotic. And so I try and capture all that in the book, because I think, so you've read now more than half of it. You'll agree with me. It's a bit raw. Mm-hmm. It's very honest. It's very blunt, because if I'm to take the time to capture all these experiences, I wanted to bring the reader on the journey with me. So I had to paint the picture on what it was actually like. And that's why it's raw and blunt and honest.
5: Yeah, I'll tell you now, the fact that you've written this yourself, lovely forward by the ever lovely Morris Hamilton, by the way, who I have been on a number of different events with down the years, and his forward of the book is lovely. I can hear every word as if you were sitting talking to me on the telephone, as you are right now. It is your words, and it reminds me, and I hope you take this the way I mean it, Derek. It would be like if I was sitting next year having a glass of wine in a hostelry somewhere, and you were just trotting out the stories and being the honesty that comes through. Was there any other way you were ever going to do that, though? Because some people do pull their punches when they do these things, and you haven't. Not in a nasty way. It's not as if you've gone after anybody, and everything you've said is true and verifiable, I should say. So there was no other way for you to write that, was there?
4: No, and I've made all the mistakes you can make in a career, in multiple careers, and I did not want to shy away from that. If there was a point I wanted to come out of this book, John, it was like when my three boys read it, right, my three sons, I want them to see, you know, no matter how bad the day is at times, you can pretty much focus forward depending on the mindset you approach anything with. And so in the book, I actually use this line. I want this to be a mentor in print, if you like.
5: Oh, yes.
4: For young dreamers who are going to go on a journey. It's not going to be paved with gold. It's going to have potholes and roadblocks and speed bumps. But I've had so many of those, John, that's how the name Serial Survivor grew organically as I captured all these chapters. We all survive difficulties in our lives, but when it happens time and time again, and when it almost kills you, and when you go to create a different life and it almost kills you again, you know, there's a serial survivor feel to this whole thing, which is why that name was so powerful and grew organically.
5: And when you say it nearly killed you, you are not talking metaphorically there, because you had a couple of big ones, and we try not to think about the potential of incident like that. But particularly in the days that you were driving, Derek, serious injury or worse was far more prevalent than now. At any time after the incidents that you were involved with, did you think, I've used up all my luck now, it's time for me to step away?
4: No. And with my accident in America should have killed me. By all rights, by all laws of physics, I should never have survived that. And so I would have friends, John, say, are you going to go back racing again? Or an even more pointed question is, why would you ever consider going back to a sport that all but killed you? But I detail this in the book. I was driven by a conversation I had with my dad when I was 12 years of age, when he brought me to a car race in a small village outside Dublin City in 1963 when I was 12. And the speed and the smell and the color and everything, the noise, everything about that day set a milestone for me. That was it. I told my dad, I'm going to do that.
5: Yeah.
4: And my dad told me, I'll support you. Have a go, leave your mark. In other words, you'll create your legacy. I never understood what he said to me until I had this big accident. And then I realized I could never have my accident be the mark I leave. I could never have the accident be the legacy. So my frame of mind was, I have to recover. I have to go through the pain barrier. I have to do whatever is necessary to get back to being a professional racing driver. And I have to control how I leave the sport. And ironically, an unbelievable set of circumstances fell into place while I'm in recovery to become a racing driver again. I fell into television broadcasting. Mm-hmm. I did an interview with ESPN that turned into a 10-year contract. So suddenly, recovery, ESPN are paying me to travel the world to talk about the sport, and then I managed to get back to full-time racing with some of the best sports car teams in the world and enjoyed the biggest success of my life after my accident.
5: Yeah.
4: It's an unbelievable capture of all of those difficulties and the pain and the struggle and then the success that came after that.
5: The big shunt was in 1984, in the autumn, in the fall, as the Americans would say, in September.
4: Yeah.
5: Up at Michigan, which is a fearsome place, in the kart, the old kart PPG series. I've seen pictures of that and I've seen video of that, and it's horrendous. Does your brain shut that out, Derek, and say, I'm not gonna think about, does it protect you, or do you still have memories of what happened there? Some drivers can talk me through overtakes and races and pole position laps from 20, 30 years ago as if it had happened 20 minutes ago. Do you still have the remembrances? I don't need you to describe them, because I don't want to put you through that. But do you still have remembrances of the incident and what happened leading up to and directly after the incident, the accident?
4: And so I think... You're far enough, you're deep enough into the book now, John, to know that I have an uncanny ability to recall in minute detail what's happened in most of these accidents. I mean, my accident in Monaco, I can remember focusing on the pebbles on the road when my car is standing upright on its nose because I thought the car was going to land on the roll bar. And, you know, that's a big issue. But you talk about my big crash, the IndyCar crash in Michigan. That was the only crash, John, that I went unconscious after impact.
5: Oh, wow.
4: I have no memory. I've lost about 5 or 6 seconds of my life. I have no memory of the impact, of the aftermath. However, I did wake up about 2 or 3 seconds before the car began rolling down off the banking, and I saw my legs dangling out on the ground, bouncing along. And at no time, John, did I realize the front's completely gone from this car.
5: Well, yeah, it was.
4: I had no suspension, no bulkheads, no steering wheel, no body, nothing. I was literally strapped to a projectile that's rolling off the banking. And it was only about 2 or 3 seconds that I woke up again. However, there's an unbelievable series of photographs in the accident that tell everybody that I should, by all rights, I should have been killed.
5: Yeah, absolutely. There's yours, and there's the Ari Lyndyke one as well, which, where the front of the car is just completely missing. And I said, oof, heavens above. I want to talk. Thank you for coming on. Thank you for writing the book, by the way, because it's brought back some fabulous memories for me. of course we remember your single seater career. Of course we remember your broadcast, career as well. But you did some sports car racing and you did it to a pretty high standard. You have a distinction, somewhat unusually. I've been at a couple of races where it's happened since, but not very often does this happen. At the 12 Hours of Sebring, in the awesome and brutal Nissan GTP ZX Turbo, you finished first and second. Which, so did you have a foot, literally have a foot on each step of the podium?
4: Now you have to agree, John. That sounds a bit Irish, doesn't it?
5: Yes,
4: there is
5: it
4: a man, is. Paddy. Paddy finished first and second in the same race. And so, yeah, I remember it well, and I was so fortunate to finish my career with that mighty Nissan GTP ZX Turbo, the finest I've ever driven.
5: Really?
4: Just a peach of a thing. But it was unusual circumstances in Sebring that day where I started the race, was leading the race, got a hole in the radiator of the leading car, and Jeff Brabham was my teammate, and he was going to take a run for the championship. He elected to start in the other car instead of mine. Halfway through the race, they then took me out of my original car, put me into this second car with Jeff. We went on to win the race in that other, the second car, and the car I started the race in actually got itself fixed and came through and finished second. And I also got points because I started the race in that car. So very complicated. You can't do that anymore. IMSA
5: no.
4: have changed the rules.
5: Correct.
4: But it was, again, just a noteworthy, interesting situation that has become a trivia question down at Sebring about the 12-hour race.
5: I've only seen it happen at a race that I've been at, I think, once. Bernd Schneider was first and third, I think he was, at the Dubai 24 Hours some years ago. And if we're talking, and we'll finish off with this, because you've given us some great anecdotes already. And just a reminder, by the way, the book is Derek Daly, Serial Survivor. It's published by Evro, and it's available all over the place. It's a weighty tome, and the version that I've been reading is the hardback, and the pictures in it are incredible as well. So whoever did the picture research for you, Derek, tip of the hat to them. But I've got to talk about your Le Mans entries. Three Le Mans entries. Your best finish was at your first one. Silcut Jaguar were Tom Walkinshaw with none other than Kevin Corgan, who went on to be an IndyCar legend as an owner, and Larry Perkins up from down under. And you were just off the podium in your first year. What do you remember about going to the 24 Hours of Le Mans and that classic endurance event?
4: Oh, I remember everything very clearly. Tom Walkinshaw called all the drivers together before the start, and he said, I want you to drive these cars as hard as possible without abusing any piece of it. Hmm. Now, think about that for a second. So we all knew then this is going to be a sprint. We come to the time where no longer do you do the first 2 hours, you cruise for the next 20, you do the last 2 hours. He knew if we were to take on the might of the Porsches, we were going to have to drive these cars flat out. And we won with the Lammers car. Our car finished fourth. Kevin Corgan, yeah, you're right, was our teammate. I document in the book, 24-hour racing wasn't for Kevin. He didn't like the idea of his fire suit being hot and sweaty and maybe still being hot and sweaty when he gets into it the next time. He wanted it crisp, you know, washed and dried, and he wasn't too fond of having to buy toilet paper by the sheet from French ladies standing outside the toilets back in the day. And it's all detailed in the book. It's very funny, you know, how it all, you know, things have changed now, but it's very funny, you know, what we were doing back in the 80s at a race like Le Mans.
5: And you went back in 89. Sadly, the car didn't last very long then. Only did 85 laps, but you'd spoke about the Nissan. You went back with MPTI, Nissan Performance Technology, in 1990. That was my second year there. My first year was 89, when the Mercedes won. And that took everything up a notch or two. Another two great teammates. Obviously, you'd have had no fun at all with Jeff Brabham and Chip Robinson, I am joking, with the Nissan R90 CK for MPTI. You got well into the race, and from memory, was that, you had a problem with the fuel cell. That was a quick car. That was, wasn't that the year that Billy Blundell put one of those on pole position?
4: Yeah, and that was the one for us that genuinely got away.
5: Yes, I remember that.
4: We had the fastest cars. We, after 18 hours, we were leading the race. Mm-hmm. We had more power in hand. You could not damage that V8 Japanese engine. You drove the crap out of it, and it just went faster. 18 hours leading the race, coming through the Porsche curves, and my eyes began to sting and burn. I looked down, and there was 2 inches of fuel sloshing around the passenger compartment. And I realized, hey, if I get on the brakes and sparks come off the rubbing blocks, the skid blocks, I'm in a bomb. I'm in a bomb. This thing could literally blow up. I got on the radio and I said, this is towards the end of my stint. I jumped on the radio and says, the car is full of fuel. The car is full of fuel. And of course, didn't realize that that line to my engineers on the pit wall, realizing that I was at the end of my stint, how could the car be full of fuel? you know, one of those oxymorons. And I drove into the pit lane, chief mechanic Steve Jenner opened the door, looked in, saw the fuel, undid my belt, grabbed me by the chest, and just threw me out of the car and across the pit road. And we were done. The fastest car, we were in control, we had everything. It was the one genuine race. The race that got away. That was the big one that got away for us.
5: Yeah, and I remember that. As I say, that was only my second ever Le Mans, and they were, that was the Lola Chassis car, Lola Chassis cars, wasn't it? They were in a different category. It almost looked like they were in a different class. We're coming to the end of our time with you, Derek, but I've got to ask you this question because, I don't think you're the sort of person who ever stops. So you've not really gone into retirement. You've had a variety of business opportunities and programs down through the years. What next for Derek Daly?
4: Well, I don't know. I'm enjoying the ride so far. I mean, you're right. I will never retire. I'm an active person. Mm-hmm. I still do some corporate keynote speeches. I still travel the world to do those. I enjoy them. Can you imagine after all these years, I can still use the high performance principles of our sport to potentially influence how corporate America operates? And that's all because of what happened when I was 12 years of age, when I saw my first racing car. And I've been on this journey, and I'm just, you know, it's a thrill for me. I mean, I'm hardwired to be a risk taker. That's clear in the book. But I'm also naturally hardwired to focus forward. No matter what happens, and I've had enough happen, but no matter what happens, you got to go forward. Yeah. And John, I think you'll agree, because we've all been through difficulties, no matter what we do. Reality can be a ruthless teacher, but because it forces you into survival mode sometimes. And, you know, I've enjoyed coming through those, and I've enjoyed capturing it in this book. And there's been amazing reviews so far, and I'm just thrilled that people can come along the journey with me and enjoy it.
5: You said when we started talking, you wanted it as a record for your children. How's it been watching Connor's career, and how involved have you tried to be or tried not to be? Obviously, in the UK, we talk about karting dads. He's well past his karting age, but how easy or difficult has it been to let him plough his own furrow, help him when you can, as your dad did with you in your early years?
4: Well, in the early days, I was very deeply involved with everything. And then mid-teenage years, late teenage years, it was obvious he needed to be handed off to another level of professional. And I was quite happy to do that, because the dad factor gets in the way at times. It does. Because he has to make his own way. And right now, I just stand back from a distance. I don't get involved. I don't ask prying questions. He's surrounded by a group of people that have way more knowledge than I have. So I just enjoy what's going on. This year's Indy 500 was just a spellbinder.
5: Oh, wasn't
4: from
5: it?
4: Start to finish, and he was right in the thick of it.
5: And I have to tell you, having come across Connor, obviously, in a number of different circumstances through his career, and especially in the sports car world, take some pride in what he's turned out to be, because that doesn't happen by accident, Derek. You've led him on the right path as an individual, regardless of what he does in his career. He's always been a gentleman to us, as have you, sir. So thank you very much for your time. Thank you very much for chronicling some of these incredible happenstances, some of the ways that life has thrown so much at you, but you've come back time and time again. The book is Serial Survivor by Derek Daly. It's from Evro. Go and look it up. It is a book that you need in your motorsport library. Derek, I hope we are talking again much sooner than the time that has passed since the last time you and I were together with a set of headphones on. You're welcome in our booth anytime.
4: Okay, a pleasure, John. Thank you so much, my friend.
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6: Two crews will attempt to add to Porsche's unparalleled 111 class victories at the 2026 24 Hours of Le Mans. If either of the Mantai LMGT3 class Porsches reach victory lane, they will do so 75 years after Professor Ferdinand Porsche sent two cars to compete in his eponymous firm's first international motor race. Shortly after celebrating his 75th birthday at Solitude Castle with a rapidly growing band of Porsche enthusiasts, Professor Porsche made a visit to the 1950 Paris Motor Show. During the annual automotive extravaganza, the professor received an invitation that set the course of his firm's enviable competition heritage. Charles Faurot, a founding father of the 24 Hours of Le Mans, wished for Professor Porsche to enter two cars into the 1951 race. At the time, Porsche had only been producing his own cars for 2 years and was in the process of relocating back to Stuttgart after struggling to survive in humble facilities in Gmünd, Austria. Furthermore, the hangover of the devastating war lingered. After the war, Porsche's Stuttgart works had been occupied by American forces, and the professor found himself imprisoned by the French government. As it transpired, the French had two clear motives for incarcerating Porsche. Firstly, they craved the input of an engineering mastermind for Renault's new 4CV road car. Secondly, the French government demanded a colossal bounty for Porsche's release. Charles Faurot proved an essential ally to Professor Porsche in arranging his release. As a way of repaying Faurot for his friendship and support, Professor Porsche agreed that his firm would enter two cars in their first international motor race as a works team. By now, production of steel-bodied Porsche cars had begun in rented accommodation at the Reuter Coachworks in Stuttgart, but these wouldn't be ideal for competition. However, the Porsche family had some typical post-war ingenuity up their sleeve. Back at the farm shed workshop in Gmünd, Porsche had produced hand-built aluminium-bodied cars. Luckily, the few remaining bodies could be repurposed for the Le Mans race cars. These flyweight bodies weighed in at a staggering 120 kilos less than the steel alternatives now churning out of the Reuter Coachworks. Therefore, the Gmünd bodies formed the ideal basis for the firm's first Le Mans racer. Dubbed the 356 SL, the Superlight boasted
7: a streamlined body designed to cut through the Le Mans air at high speed. Despite a modest power output of 46 horsepower from an 1100cc air-cooled engine, the 356 SL could reach 100 miles per hour in top gear. Fitted with a 78-litre long-range fuel tank and longer gearing, the diminutive Porsche was ready to take on the 24-hour classic. However, Porsche's extensive preparations for their international debut were marred by a succession of setbacks. Prior to the event, team manager Paul von Guillem was dispatched to Le Mans for some vital reconnaissance and testing. As a class winner at Le Mans before the war, von Guillem was the perfect man for the job. During a high-speed run in the 356 SL, Guillem encountered a cyclist crossing the road, resulting in a violent crash. A few weeks later, a works mechanic testing another 356 SL collided with oncoming traffic on the Autobahn. Porsche now faced the unthinkable prospect of reneging on the promise of two cars for Le Mans. Once again, Porsche's resourcefulness shone through. From the scraps of two destroyed cars, the works mechanics revived one complete machine and Porsche's brace of Le Mans racers was finally complete. On Saturday the 16th of June at 7:15 a.m, the pair of Porsche 356 SLs left Stuttgart for the long journey to Le Mans. After a brief stop for lunch, the German squad arrived at Le Mans in the early evening in a slightly cautious mood. With wartime still clear in the memory, concern remained over the French reception to a German team. However, Porsche's crew were embraced by the racing community, just as Charles Ferraud had promised. Porsche's squad faced yet another setback during practice when Rudolf Servine crashed at Maison Blanche. With the number 47 car now destroyed, Germany's only driver entered for the race would not take the start. Therefore, Porsche's number 46 entry was the last car standing for the fledgling constructor. Heading into the race on the 23rd of June, Porsche's hopes of success lay with the French crew of Auguste Vouillet and Edmond Mouche. Fittingly, Vouillet played a pivotal role in encouraging the Porsche family to take on the challenge of the 24 Hours of Le Mans. As Porsche's French importer, Vouillet convinced the family that success at Le Circuit de la Sarthe would boost the reputation for the company's road cars. Vouillet's vision proved correct. From day to night and back to day again, Vouillet and Mouche relayed through the race with metronomic consistency. For 24 hours, Porsche's plucky 1100cc motor relentlessly thrummed away, powering the French drivers to victory. At the fall of the chequered flag, Vouillet and Mouche had not only vanquished their 1100cc class rivals, but all of the 1500cc cars as well. Porsche had triumphed on the grandest stage on a stunning international debut. Given the brutality of Le Mans in the early 1950s, Porsche's achievement with the 356 SL remains difficult to comprehend. Considering the reported maximum speed of just 100 miles per hour, the number 46 Porsche's average speed of 73.5 miles per hour over 24 hours is astounding. Lightweight, superb aerodynamics, and relentless reliability were the cornerstones of this initial triumph. These pillars of success have remained throughout Porsche's 111 class and 19 outright victories at Le Mans. Nowadays, most Le Mans winning machines enjoy a dignified retirement in museums. Back in 1951, Porsche number 356-2063 didn't enjoy such luxury. This Le Mans winner was quickly converted for a successful assault on the Allège Rome-Liège Rally, and then again for high-speed trials at Montlhéry near Paris. After being imported to the USA by Max Hoffman in New York, 356-2063 was sold to Johnny von Neumann of Competition Motors in Los Angeles, who continued to race the car with reasonable success. Today, Porsche's first international race winner lives on in California after a surgical yet sensitive restoration by master craftsman Rod Emery. Renowned Porsche collector and custodian Cameron Healy exhibits the car at events like Porsche's Rennsport reunion. Shortly after the maiden Le Mans victory, Professor Ferdinand Porsche sadly passed away on the 30th of January 1952, following a stroke in the autumn of 1951. However, one believes that the professor would be delighted to see car number 46 living on in fine health, surrounded by enthusiasts who truly appreciate its significance

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2: Good morning from Circuit de la Sarre. 3 minutes and 40 seconds to go before we go into this warm-up session. Weather absolutely perfect here at the moment. 22 degrees Celsius in the air. Going to heat up to about 28 degrees Celsius and with lows of around 14 during the night, which is right on the edge of switching from one tyre compound to another. What will the teams decide to do? They did quite a lot of night practice earlier on in the week. Hopefully they've been able to get the data to figure all of that out. Myself, Peter Mackay, alongside Bruce Jones and Paul Truswell, getting built up ready. Only 15-minute warm-up here, Bruce. That is, I mean, four laps, really. And as everyone rushes out the garages, like this, it's going out of fashion at the moment, trying to get that track time in.
3: Yeah, I think very much 120 of the 62 cars entered are about to go onto the circuit together. We've said this year in, year out, actually, is it better to scupper one of your laps and just go out into clear space? You're not going out to set a lap time, you've simply got to get a feel. It's so quick, slow, really, Paul, wouldn't you say? When you go out for a warm-up, it's just a systems check, don't get any problems, but most years we do get a car that has a problem of some sort. And so far I've heard nothing untoward, but it's a strange stage, I say, the warm-up.
4: You can't afford to do, but you can't afford to miss it either. And as you say, the way that the level of readiness, very high indeed, for pretty much everybody. There may have been one or two that didn't spring out of their slots. 15 minutes, it's long enough to do a systems check. It's making sure that all the mechanics are ready, that everything fits where it's supposed to fit. Really just an all-round systems check, make sure the radio works, all the little niggly things that you don't want to be messing around trying to fix on the grid. There'll have been a lot of work done on the cars all day yesterday, so there's a systems check on those. I would expect at least half of the cars that we see going out to come in at the end of their first lap. They'll do an insulation lap straight back in. Some of them may even use it as a pit stop practice, do a driver change. Mechanics can then get into the groove of changing wheels, that kind of thing. They won't do anything more than that, certainly if we see cars coming in at the end of their installation lap. That'll be no cause for concern. So I think, I hope everybody will keep it on the island, and it'll be a straightforward session. That's what we hope.
3: Yeah, let's hope so. And actually, just heard, and I haven't had a chance to check this, have this verified, but just as I was rushing into the booth ahead of the warm-up, that there's a bit of a matter of incident yesterday at the driver parade, where the crew of the AF Corsa Orica for LMP2, car number 183, that's Ben Barnicote, François Perraudeau and Mathieu Vassivier, were being taken around on the back of a convertible, sitting on the back seats, and the driver gave it a little bit of a hoof to get it up the ramp, and they all toppled out of the car. That would be a unique way to get a non-start, but apparently everybody is fine. But on these, you know, all the effort, PMAC, to get people here, and then you have something like that on the day of no consequence. But anyhow, I gather they're all fine, thank goodness.
2: That's good, yeah, because they're definitely in with a very strong shout of the LMP2 Pro-Am class, and why not have a challenge for a very strong finish in all of the LMP2s. When you look down the Pro-Am field, there, you know, yes, there's the bronze drivers in there who have to do 6 hours out of 24, but a lot of the bronze drivers have been here so long, they know this race really well, and the pace is strong.
4: Actually, everybody has to do 6 hours. The only drivers who don't have to do 6 hours are those that are in the hypercar class. But in LMP2 and in LMGT3, each of the drivers has to do a minimum of 6 hours. So you can't have a long pit stop, because time spent in the pits doesn't count. So sometimes we see, less so often these days, but these long pit stops where you can lose 2 hours, 3 hours changing a starter motor or something like that, some element of the car that's difficult to get a hold of, and you've still got to get three of your drivers through doing 6 hours. So it can be a challenge.
2: It is, yeah. And a lot of the other 24-hour races around the world, you'll very often see teams fielding four drivers. That's very common at the Rolex 24-hour at Daytona. But here, mandatory, a maximum of three
4: and
2: drivers.
4: Maximum and minimum of three.
2: Yeah. So, I mean, it used to be that you could do it with two, and that would sort of mid-80s would be the time when that started to fade out.
3: Yeah, pretty much, yeah.
2: Yeah.
3: You think back to those wins in the 70s, Derek Bell, Jackie Ickx, you know, but they weren't standalone for just being a two-car driver lineup. Much, much harder. The cars were more physical then. Of course, the cars keep on changing over the years, and we had, while the cars are on their outlap, Paul, what did you make of the announcements yesterday from the ACO? Because going, sorry, you probably want to talk about something different, but just to encapsulate the, you know, basically the continual evolution of sports car racing.
4: The rules from 2030 that have been announced,
3: yes,
4: you mean?
3: Sorry.
4: So the direction is very much in the direction of LMDH for 2030. In effect, there's going to be either a spine that you have to buy off the shelf from a recognised manufacturer, or a chassis that you buy off the shelf from a recognised manufacturer. And though either a spine or a chassis is the mandatory basis for your car, you have to be a hybrid. So Aston Martin, who currently don't have a hybrid on their car, will have to build a hybrid if they're going to still be in the WEC in 2030, and only two-wheel drive. So only the rear wheels are allowed to be powered. Currently, all of the LMH cars employ the hybrid motor on the front wheels. So in effect, you're running a four-wheel drive car for the period that your hybrid is in, over 120 kilometres an hour. But that is, as I say, the use of a hybrid, but the deployment of the hybrid has to be on the rear wheels. That's from 2030, so we don't need to worry about it just yet. But it does pose an interesting question for Ferrari, who were very clear about wanting to build the entire car in-house and not be getting supply from anywhere else.
2: Yeah, I read the press release that you could develop your own chassis.
4: Right. Okay.
2: That was how I read it. But you have the option to do one or the other.
4: Yeah, the chassis, the chassis has to be built on a spine. And the spine, I think the spine was the word that was used. Give me
3: it
4: a
3: was, it was. It was. Sorry, I just want to sort of an overview, just to stress how the sport continues to move on. It was just really the passage we had when I was talking about, you know, Derek Bell and Jackie Ickx and Mirage or whatever, 1973, et cetera, coming through and how it constantly changes, but that's a good broad brush stroke.
2: Yeah, exactly. And I think that you're right. The broad brush point that's so important, and the start of the golden era that we have right now in sports car racing kicked off at Daytona in January in 2020 when the convergence was announced that you could build a car that could race in the IMSA WeatherTech Sports Car Championship in America and in the World Endurance Championship and, of course, therefore at Le Mans. That is the most important point of all.
3: Absolutely. That's why we are where we are, and just other manufacturers queuing up to come in. You know, there's been question marks about, obviously this was announced the last season of Alpine, just seen team boss Philippe Pecino move

0: introducing another variable?
1: No, I think you can get... I think then you can get a medium tyre to work at anything kind of above 15, and then otherwise you're maybe in a little bit of mix. We did see some teams running a mix. Let's get an update from the pits. A driver database informed report with Neil Cole, who's caught up with a man who knows how to get the job done here, Philippe Albuquerque.
2: You just talked to him about the driver change that was happening. There's only been a few minutes of action. Philippe Albuquerque, what can you tell us about conditions and what the plan is for this very short warm-up?
3: We are going through the car. Obviously, the guy's been rebuilding it. And then just check everything going normal. It's pretty normal, pretty nice. And as well, especially for the cold tires, because the track is pretty hot. So outlap was easy. And that's what we want, especially for the race start. It will be even warmer. So far, so good.
2: I understand it's your birthday, so yes. Happy birthday to you.
3: Yeah, I'm used to do this birthday on this week, so today's the race start. I will be taking the start. Let's hope everything goes well, not just on my birthday, but as well the day after, right?
2: Your post-birthday day. But yes, talk me through the plan. So you've confirmed you will start. That's your birthday present. But then what's the plan for the rest of the longest night on Earth?
3: Well, again, same procedure as always. This is just a routine, like I will start and Ricky and then Jordan. And then we will have to adapt because the temperatures are rising and we need to see how tire degradation will go on. I think everybody will be addressing that, like how much, you know, you will triple stint, will you use medium compound, will you use hard compound tires, because we never had these temperatures until now. So until now, we are always been using mediums and sometimes softs. So that would be a nice question to see and for you guys to keep tracking who is going on a hard compound.
2: I'll make sure I'll come back and check in with you if you can update me on what you're using.
3: I will be asking you what the other guys are doing. So again, obviously cars are different, but for sure we have three cars here in Cadillac, and we will be trying to give as much as information, and depending on the times that we're going to try to do it or not, or if we just stick for mediums, I think that's going to be the question. And in the night, will you go for soft compound? Will you stay on a medium? So we have these questions still to be answered and to see if other cars can react better to those tires or not.
2: And you've made a very good point. Standing in the garage, for those who haven't seen this, listening on the radio, it is a three-car garage. It's very open between the two Cadillac Hertz team, Jota, and your car. So you are all working together.
3: Yes, it's completely a one team. Obviously, they're okay. There is different names, but different stickers on some cars, but it's just one banner, one server. So we are all sharing information. And sometimes when a guy takes a different decision, they will ask why you do this and why did it work. So again, working as a team, and I think it's paying dividends. The investment of Cadillac is not just 1 year. It's the commitment for the whole manufacturer. Last year we had four cars, this year are three. And we can see that Wayne Taylor Racing, as the solo entry, we are much closer to the Jota cars. For example, even in qualifying, I think we believe we did a little mistake with, I was the only car on mediums. In IMSA, we don't have the choice of choosing a compound, so it's set for everybody, it's the same. And here, and especially Le Mans, you have the choice of compounds to use whenever you want. So all these little bits, when we are looking at lap times being, you know, pole position, yesterday was fought by, or Thursday was fought by 5,000 in a track of 13 kilometers. It's just madness how competitive everyone is, and we are fighting for 10th of a second all the time. So all these things matter in the end of the day. So, but again, in the race now, it's a different breed in a way that we won't have no issues, because the moment you pull the car in, you're done. You will not get back 1 minute or 2 minutes, unless obviously there is a safety car can help you, but you should not rely on luck.
2: Well, having said that, good luck. Happy birthday, Felipe,
3: yeah,
2: from
3: much.
2: Everyone listening, and have a great race.
3: Enjoy the race, guys.
2: Thanks, Felipe.
1: Felipe Albuquerque, what a character he is. And if there's any young drivers listening or managers of young drivers, that is the gold standard of an interview right there. That's that openness. I mean, Philippe has done a lot of his racing in the United States. That shows there. What a guy. 41 years old, but definitely 41 years young, actually, would be the better way to
4: put it. Oh, look, 100%. Ever since I met Philippe, I've had enormous respect for him, because I'll just give you a little vignette. When he was competing in A1 GP, the single-seater series, you know, mainly in the Southern Hemisphere in the winter, lots of other drivers driving for the nations would have great fun with each other on the bus. Felipe would always sit down with an engineer and just have a broad brushstroke conversation. He's a

0: Plunge for knowledge. And mysteriously, that does appear to have resulted in winning Daytona twice, etc., etc., being in the European Le Mans Series champion. He's very analytical, but he's one of those drivers who's just always cool and calm, and I like that.
1: I suspect our future in commentary, if he wants it, would be about. He's very good at explaining things. And I'm sure the thing is, he's not going to be giving away any secrets, but also giving us some fantastic insight and information of what's going on for the crews. You know, for example, for Felipe, only driver to qualify on mediums. I missed that during the hypercar session. And he's absolutely right. In IMSA, it's the same tyre.
0: But it's fixed.
1: But yeah, Michelin decide what compound you're going to get, with the exception of Daytona, where there is the option of the soft in the night, but it has to be quite cold for them to use it.
2: Just 4 minutes of the session remain. It does fly by. One car hasn't been out, which is the number 13, appropriately entered by 13 Autosport. It's the Corvette, which is shared by Ore Fidani, Lars Kern, Matt Bell. Don't quite know why they haven't yet come out.
0: Well, we may find out.
2: We can find out.
0: Yeah.
2: But apart from that, 61 of the 62 entries have shown up in the warm-up. Nothing to be gained from being out in the warm-up. It's not a mandatory session. I said earlier on, there's one of those things you can't afford to miss. But on the other hand, only bad things happen in warm-up.
0: Yeah. Well, I tell you what, let's just run you down the what's happened at the top of the order. We've got mid pairs. We've got two Ferraris, number 51 with Alessandro Pierguidi ahead of the sister car, which has actually just been into the pits, and Miguel Molina has hopped on board the 50. Then of the Toyotas in second and in third and fourth, it's the number 8 Sebastian Buemi ahead of number 7 Mike Conway. And then there were two BMWs, but a Genesis Magma has just split them. So it's René Rast in fifth overall, Danny Junkadea in the Genesis, that's car number 19, goes up ahead of the second of the BMWs, which has got Kevin Magnussen on board. But for the Ferrari fans, well, exciting times, but it is just the warm-up.
1: Interestingly, in this warm-up session, the fastest car, Alessandro Pierguidi, Ferrari F Corsa number 51, 12-lap-old soft tyres on the car right now. And as we touched upon, the ambient temperature is climbing over 22 degrees Celsius now, and that is quite above the window that the soft tyres supposed to work. But pulling a good lap tape out, what, a 3:26.5 is a strong race pace number, I would suggest.
0: It certainly is. I'm just trying to get my head around why he's gone for that particular option. But then again, you know, it's such a short session. All it takes is another car sitting in front of you for several corners, and in terms of your pace, you're going to drop away from that. But dry conditions, sunny weather here on Saturday as we approach lunchtime. Oh, did someone mention lunch? I'm on. So Ferrari's first and second in LMP2. It's Edex Sports, who obviously qualified very, very well at the front of that pack. Joe Manutert ahead of Esteban Masson, whose car also went very, very well in qualifying. That's the number 29 for STA Racing by Pani. So maybe it's not circumstantial. Third in class, Matthias Besch, the Swiss racer, in the third of the LMP2 cars, but the one that's top in the Pro-Am class. If you've got a Corvette, you're looking with so you've got a smile on your face in GT3. They're first and second, both from TS Sport. It's Johnny Edgar, top of the class at the moment, car number 33, and number 2, Ben Green. So two British drivers for a British team on board American machinery and Iron Lynx. Good to have some Mercedes up at the front end. Maxime Martin is the driver of the Iron Lynx Mercedes, but at the moment, not much change happening out on the board. You can expect the second flying laps and the third flying laps to be a bit quicker. Then that chequered flag will fall in just over a minute, just under a minute.
1: Now, the grid is going to follow this warm-up session. Paul Truswell taking us through how they will line up for the 94th edition of the 24 Hours of Le Mans. On one of the grid sheets, Paul, the LMP2 pole sitter, whoever was quickest in qualifying for LMP2, was the number 29 Forestier Panis car with Esteban Masson and Ollie Gray, etc. But it's not showing is starting from pole in class now. Is there a story there?
2: Yes, there is. It had a place drop of one position on the grid, actually falling qualifying on Wednesday night, because they were judged to have been guilty of impeding another car, a GT3 car, which they'd just overtaken, and they'd done their quick lap. Trying to remember who it was. It was Esteban Masson who was in the car. They'd done their quick lap. Masson then claimed he was on the radio to the team and talking about his fast lap, he then didn't look in his mirrors and was judged to have impeded the LMP T3 car behind him, which he'd just overtaken. So he was penalised by one grid place on the grid. So the pole position car in LMP2 will be the EDEC Sport Job Van Outert car, and that's number 28, with the number 29 car having up line up alongside it on LMP2. So interestingly, the only grid, given that we've got three grids, one for hypercars, one for LMP2, one for LMGT3, the only grid that has the quickest car on pole position is the LMGT3 car, because the fastest car in hypercar is demoted to 10th on the grid. Fastest car in LMP2, demoted to 2nd on the grid.
1: Very interesting, yeah. But actually, for that sort of event, just losing one position on the grid is relatively lenient.
2: True, and not as bad as the racing team Turkey by TF, talking of LMGT3, the Corvette, which Charlie Eastwood would be driving amongst others, the number 34 car, that had all of its times disallowed from the Wednesday night qualifying session for strakes on the rear of the car that were judged to be a little bit too high. How does that happen on an LMGT3 car? I'm not sure. But it did, and so not only did they lose their times from Wednesday night, but that put them out of the hyperpole sessions, so they're starting dead last on the grid. So a drama for one car in each class, in fact, with that racing team Turkey. It's a Tom Ferrier TF entered car, but prepared car, but Sally Ulich, the Turkish element in that Chevrolet Corvette.
1: I would say they've got a very strong chance of the win, even from that grid position, because the Corvette's been very fast at top end, good lap times, and Peter Dempsey, arguably the strongest bronze driver in the field. I mean, he's an amazing pedigree in single seaters. You think someone who's his age and has a single seater background has, I'm sure he was delighted when his bronze grading came through, because, he's quick.
3: I mean, sort of slipped through the net in many ways. It gives him a golden year one, and we'll see what ranking he gets next year, but you might as well maximise that moment, see what you can achieve. Right, a little bit of a change at the top. I mean, the last few cars still coming around to take the checkered flag. It's still two Ferraris, first and second, with the number 51 ahead of number 50, therefore Alessandro Pierguidi head of the sister car. Toyota up to third place, the number 81 with Sebastian Buemi, and the move towards the end was Alpine going to fourth. That's the number 36 entry. We saw them having a nose change in the end of the opening lap with Fred Macchiavicki moving up. In CrowdStrike by APR have put a Pro-Am LMP2 car to the top of their class, Alexander Quinn. Still quick times coming in, but that's, Peter, that's very much the nature of this. 15 minutes all in for warm-up. By the time you scrambled around, got out the pit, scrambled around the opening lap, and then start to wind it up. And some of the moment, we've only got times set at quality times set by 16 of the 18 cars in the hypercar class, but I guess the other two are probably putting a quick lap in now, and suddenly they'll come onto the front page of the timing screen when effectively, if they did an out lap, came into the pits, you know, a lot of them are still, if they're going to do one flying lap, they're doing it right now.
2: Yeah, and cars still actually just coming through Mulsanne Corner on a flag, on a lap which will they will take the checkered flag on. So, you know, we've got a couple of minutes yet, although the session is over, a couple of minutes yet until times will come in.
4: Feedback from your side, Ken?
5: Oh, fine. All good.
1: Voice of Kevin Magnussen there on the BMW M Team WRT number 15 car, which runs the traditional BMW M colours, which run very, very, very similar colour scheme to the original Martini Racing colours. There's a bit of a theory that there was influence, shall we say, by that.
3: You mean that they'd bought the paint, they'd had to redistribute it in a different pattern, perhaps?
1: Maybe.
3: Got the Pantone in.
1: Only one overall win ever for BMW here at Le Mans in 1999 with the, what a car that was, the V12 LMR.
3: Wasn't a bad sound, I think.
1: It sounded pretty good.
2: It, absolutely, and I mean, you could argue that 1995 with the McLaren F1 GTR, obviously it wasn't a BMW entry, but it was powered by a BMW V12, but certainly I think BMW are counting that amongst their potential things that they could claim as being winners.
1: Tenuous.
2: tenuous.
1: In that case, Ford would be a very successful. Well, more than they already are. Yeah,
2: absolutely right. Just going back to what you were saying about winning the race starting from the back. We get excited about Hyperpole because it's great theatre, but ultimately grid positions don't play a huge role in the 24 hours. Just checking back, pole position has only gone on to win the race 13 times since 1963, which was the first year that we actually had a pole position, or the fastest lap time was put at the front of the grid. So prior to that, there were other means of deciding what order the cars were going to start in, usually based on engine capacity. That also coincided with the number of the car. But from 1963 onwards, there was a qualifying session which determined grid position. But since 1963, the person who sat on pole position has only won 13 times.
1: That's a small number. That's not a good, not a good ratio at all. I would wager. It's exciting though, isn't it? I mean, coming back to the point of qualifying though, last year the Porsche Penske Motorsport machine of Kevin Estre and, who else? Lawrence Vantor and Matt Campbell, they ran in the race, a perfect race, and Kevin Estre's opening stint was one of the best I've ever seen of anyone.
2: And scything through traffic was unbelievable. And he didn't have a good grid position, but an overtaking in hypercars is not an easy task.
1: No.
2: And
1: they lost by how much at the end of the race?
2: 14.8, I think, seconds.
1: You could put that in that first hour.
2: Yeah.
1: So there you can make an argument that qualifying is important, but it's, but then if you didn't say the top 10, if you're 8th, it would have been a different story, but being 20th or whatever they started last year. So it's, as long as you don't have an utterly terrible qualifying, you're in the mix.
3: No, entirely. And I love your level of accuracy, but 14.08 seconds.
2: Zero. I knew there was a 14.
3: But we will give you, I think you've absolutely nailed it. But yeah, I mean, it's the number of ifs and buts and maybes, and to come down to such a small margin. And we've been talking a lot, Paul and I, about how it's steering clear of getting penalties. They just wreck your race. Every team will get them at some point in this race, you feel. It's just a question of how you keep those under control and just give yourself the best chance. So for the Ferrari fans, it wasn't a brilliant qualifying, but it's all looking pretty good for them, according to the warm-up.
1: Well, a lot of chat around Mike Conway and his potential future with the Toyota hypercar team. Has won with them before, has become world champion with them before. Let's catch up with him, with Neil Cole, down in the pits for this driver database informed interview.
6: Mike Conway, so what have you gleaned from that session, and what can you tell us about the tyres and this new car?
7: Mainly just to make sure everything's running okay today, and just to make sure system settings and all that stuff is fine. And yeah, that was kind of it, honestly. Car feels okay. We ran a tyre that we're not going to run anyway at the start. So, warmer today. So I think picking the right tyre will be key in moments. So, but all okay.
6: Temperatures are going to be unusual, and you'll start the race, correct?
7: Yep, I'll start. Warm, dry. So, yeah, clean start.
6: I can see you're pensive. Have a good race.
7: Thanks.
1: Always concise with his thoughts is Mike Conway, a very focused man, very experienced, and yeah, what does his future hold? That's the big question, Mark.
2: I think what he did say, you listen to, tyres are going to be crucial, how you choose the tyres. Michelin does have this new compound for this year, which enables more of an overlap between whether you use the soft or the medium. And in fact, looking down the tyre usage during that session, Ferrari used both soft and the medium tyre during the session. So they did a bit of a back-to-back test. Maybe they were using that to decide what they're going to start the race on. Felipe Albuquerque also suggested there was going to be a chance of using the hard tyre as well, which if it does get up to, somebody said, 28 degrees later on today, before it starts getting cooler, then you'll need to be on the hard tyre, because certainly the soft won't work at that temperature. The medium's going to struggle if you're going to use it for a triple stint. So the way you use the tyres, the way the tyre degradation happens over the course of a double or a triple stint is going to be absolutely crucial, because if you start bleeding the lap time in the final stint of a triple, what do? Do you come in early to get a new set of tyres on and preserve your lap times, or do you stretch it out, stay out late, just in order to use as much of the fuel as you can to the end of the stint? And that is a decision that the teams are going to have to be making on the hoof, on the fly, when they see what the tyre degradation is.
1: And that's what I think makes this race so interesting to follow, is what is everybody doing, trying to figure it out. And if you're a regular listener to 91.2 FM Radio Le Mans, you know that how good the man you've just heard from, Paul Truswell, is about following that. And we all just sort of try and sit in the slipstream and try and make it sound entertaining from then on. We've got Countdown to Green coming very soon. We'll have the honour roll as well, honouring those who the motorsport world and the automotive world has sadly lost over the last 12 months, and we're not far away. What are we, just coming up to 3.5 hours to the green flag here at the 94th edition of the 24 Hours of Le Mans, and we have uninterrupted flag-to-flag coverage here on Radio Le Mans. As always, the 21st year of Radio Show Limited running this iconic radio service. A pleasure to be involved, but a big grid to go through, and now we hand to Paul Truswell, who's going to take us through that grid.
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2: So 62 cars on the grid for the 2026 Le Mans 24-hour race, the 94th running of the Grand Prix d'Endurance here at the Le Mans circuit, and they will be getting underway at 4 o'clock on Saturday afternoon in three classes, a grid separated into its three classes, the Pro-Am subclass of LMP2 being embedded within the other LMP2 cars for the purposes of the grid. That will change once the racing gets underway. But who's up at the front? Well, we've got a BMW on pole position. It's the number 15 BMW that will be starting from pole position, the car which is being shared by Dries Van Tour, Raffaele Marciello and Kevin Magnussen. Dries Van Tour putting in a time in the hyperpole session which wasn't quite the quickest, but he did end up getting pole position because the car who set the fastest time had his best time disallowed, and that relegated the Cadillac Hertz Team Jota car back to 10th on the grid. But on pole then, Kevin Magnussen will be starting the car. As I say, Dries Van Tour was the driver who set that pole time in car number 15. Alongside him will be number 12, the other of the Cadillac Hertz Team Jota Cadillac cars, which will be started by Will Stevens, number 12, having been qualified by Will Stevens, and he will line up alongside the BMW. 15 and 12, BMW and Cadillac on the front row of the grid. The second row will be the first of the Alpines, number 35. This is a car which is shared by Ferdinand Habsburg, who will be starting the car. Antonio Felix da Costa, who was in the car when it set its fast lap during the hyperpole on Thursday evening, and the third driver in that car is the young Frenchman Charles Milesi. That's the number 35 car starting on the second row of the grid, and then alongside him is the other of the two BMWs, car number 20. This is the one that's in the hands of René Rast, Robin Freins and Sheldon van der Linde. It was Robin Freins who set the time in the car. René Rast will be the start driver for BMW. So Alpine and BMW on the second row, numbers 35 and 20. The third row of the grid is the number 101 Cadillac. This is the Cadillac WTR entry, the V-Series R, which was qualified and will be started by Felipe Albuquerque. And he will be joined in the car by brothers Ricky and Jordan Taylor, the two sons of Wayne Taylor, which is WT part of Cadillac WTR. So number 101 starting fifth on the grid on the third row, and alongside, making a great debut here at Le Mans, is the Genesis Magma racing car, car number 19, the so-called Genesis GMR 001 hypercar, as they're making their debut here at Le Mans. Daniel Junquerdella will be starting in that car, although the time in qualifying in the hyperpole session was actually set by Paul-Luc Chatin. That's the number 19 Genesis. So Cadillac and Genesis is the third row of the grid, cars number 101 and 19. The fourth row, car number 009, the fastest of the Aston Martins, getting right up there near the front of the grid as well. 009 is in the hands of Marco Sorensen, who will be starting the car. It was qualified in the hyperpole session by Romain De Angelis, and the third driver of that car is Alex Riveras. And alongside the 009 is the first of the Ferraris, only on the fourth row, car number 51. And that's the car which James Calado qualified in hyperpole. He'll be joined. The start driver will be Antonio Giovinazzi, and Alessandro Pierguidi is the third driver of the 499P Ferrari, number 51, starting on the fourth row of the grid. So the fourth row, Aston Martin and Ferrari, number 009 and 51. Row 5 is the second of the two Genesis, car number 17. This is a car which André Lilloterre is in. He did the qualifying. He'll be the start driver. Pipo Durrani is one of his co-drivers. The other is a Frenchman, Mathis Jaubert. And as I say, that car starting on the fifth row of the grid. And alongside it will be the number 38 Cadillac's Hurt Team Jota. And the Mighty 38, as I mentioned earlier, was the car that was actually quickest in qualifying, but because they jumped to the start of the qualifying a little bit, they got themselves out at the end of the pit lane before the race director said, you can go. Jack Aitken was champing at the bit, but as I say, his quickest time was disallowed, so he had to rely on his second quickest time for qualifying, and as a result, Jack Aitken only qualified 10th on the grid on the fifth row. The other driver is Sebastian Bourdais. Earl Bamber will be the driver in the car at the start of the race. So that's number 38 starting on the fifth row alongside the Genesis. So that's 17 and 38 on row 5. Row 6 is the second of the Aston Martins, number 007, the Aston Martin Valkyrie. Harry Tinknell will be in the car at the start of the race. He'll be joined by Ross Gunn, who was the man on qualifying duties. And the third driver of the 007 is Tom Gamble, and they'll be starting on row 6. Alongside them on the sixth row of the grid is the second of the Ferraris from the Ferrari AF Corsa team, the number 50 car. Antonio Fuoco was the driver entrusted with hyperpole duty, and the car will be started by Niklas Nielsen, the third driver of that car, as it was last year, Miguel Molina. So number 50 then on the sixth row of the grid alongside the Aston Martin, number 007. Row 7 is the second of the Alpines, car number 36, and this is the car that's driven by Fred Makovici. He'll be starting the car. Jules Gounon set the qualifying time, the third driver debutant here at Le Mans this year, Victor Martin, and alongside the number 36 Alpine is the fastest of the Toyotas, only 14s on the grid, but that's where the fastest of the Toyotas has finished up. This is the car number 7, which is Mike Conway's car. He'll be starting. Kamui Kobayashi was the qualifying driver, and Nick de Vries is the third driver in the number 7 car. So Alpine and Toyota sharing row 7, numbers 36 and 7. On the 8th row of the grid is car number 8, the other Toyota, Sebastian Buemi, Brendan Hartley and Ryo Hirakawa, the drivers of the number 8. Sebastian Buemi will be the start driver, and alongside the second of the Toyotas is the faster of the two Peugeots, and this is car number 93, and this will be Paul de Resta starting the car, Stoffel van Dorn and Nick Cassidy, the other two drivers of 9X8. So 8 Toyota and 93 Peugeot is the 8th row of the grid, and the 9th row, the final car of the hypercar grid, 18 starters in the hypercar class. The 9th row, car number 83, last year's winner, the AF Corsa entry, Phil Hansen. He'll be starting Yves Ye and Robert Kubica, the other two drivers, exactly the same lineup, as I say, as last year, and they'll be starting on the 9th row, the back row of the grid for the hypercars, alongside the second of the two Peugeots, and that is car number 94, Loic Duval, Malte Jakobsen and Theo Pourchaire. So 83 Ferrari and 94 Peugeot starting on the 9th and final row for the hypercars. Looking back to the LMP2 cars, and again, there was a bit of a drama in qualifying because the car that actually set the fastest time again was penalised and so hasn't finished up on pole position. So on pole for the LMP2 cars is car number 28. This is the Edex Sport car. All of the cars in LMP2, the Orica 07 with the Gibson engine. So I'm not telling you about the cars of all of them because they're all Oricas. Anyway, it's the Edex Sport entry, which Job van Outert qualified this, but has inherited pole. He's joined by Valeria Rinicella and Paul Lafargue in the number 28. And alongside it is the car that was the quickest in practice, but was penalised on Wednesday evening for impeding a GT3 car and had his best time counted, but it had a one-place penalty on the grid. So the number 29 car, the Forestier Racing by Panis entry for Louis Rosset, Esteban Massel and Ollie Gray. It'll be Esteban Massel in the car at the start of the race, and so they'll be on the front row for the LMP2. So 28 for Edec, 29 for Forestier Racing by Panis alongside. Second row for the LMP2s is the number 24 car, this being the Nielsen Racing entry, which Jack Doohan, one of many former Formula One drivers, or have driven in Formula One, will be driving that car. He'll be the start driver. The other two drivers, David Hannemeyer Hansen, who's the bronze driver in that car, and Edward Pearson. Sorry, he's a silver driver, David Hannemeyer Hansen, but Ed Pearson is the third driver of the number 24, starting on the second row for LMP2. And alongside them will be the number 43, the Inter-Europol competition entry for Kubacznikowski, Tom Dillman and Nick Yellerly. It will be Tom Dillman who starts the race though. So 24 for Nielsen Racing and 43 for Inter-Europol competition is the second row for LMP2. On the third row, we've got the number 4 car, which is the fastest of the Pro-Am entries in LMP2. And this is the CrowdStrike Racing by APR entry for Lauren Heinrich, Alex Quinn and George Kurtz. Alex Quinn will be the start driver in that car. And alongside it is the number 30 Duquesne team entry, which is Julien Ondlauer, Richard Fershaw and Dorian Pan sharing that car. Dorian, one of only two lady drivers in this year's race. And but anyway, she'll be driving in the number 30, although the car will be started by Julien Ondlauer. So 4 CrowdStrike Racing and 30 for Duquesne is the third row for LMP2. On the fourth row for LMP2 is car number 14, another of the Pro-Am cars, in fact the second fastest Pro-Am car. This is a TDS Racing entry for Toby Lutke, Matthias Besch and Kevin Estra. Kevin Estra set the qualifying time, but it will be Matthias Besch who starts in the number 14 car. And alongside them is number 99, the AO by TF entry for Dane Cameron, sharing with James Allen and PJ Hyatt. And they'll be, as I say, starting on the fourth row of the grid of the LMP2 section. So 14 TDS and 99 AO by TF sharing row 4. On row 5 is car number 27, another of the Pro-Am entries. Car number 183 is Mathieu Vachevillers, Ben Barnicote and Francois Perraudeau. And that car will be started by Mathieu Vachevillers. And alongside that will be 343, which is another of the Inter-Europol competition entries. Nico Müller will be the start driver in that car. It will be shared by Richard de Gerus and Bijoy Garg in the number 343. So 183 is an AF Corsa entry and 343 is the Inter-Europol competition car on row 5 of the LMP2 grid. Row 6, number 22, is the United Autosports entry. That's Mikkel Jensen starting the car, but he shares with Grégoire Saucy and Rasmus Lind. Number 22 starting on the 6th row, and alongside it is the number 222 United Autosports entry. Both of those together. This is the Oliver Jarvis driven car that he shares with Ben Hanley and Daniel Schneider. So 22 and 222, both from United Autosports, all the twos on row number 6. Row 7 is number 26. This is the Vector Sport entry, driven by Pietro Fittipaldi, Vlad Lomko and Ryan Cully. And alongside them is the number 37 CLX Motorsport entry, driven by a trio of teenagers all making their debut here at Le Mans this year. Adrian Clomeneil, Ian Aguilera and Theodore Jensen in the number 37. So that's 26 for Vector Sport and 37 for CLX Motorsport on row 7. Row 8 for the LMP2s is car number 9. It's one of the Proton entries, and this is to be started by Harry King. He'll be sharing with Kaku Ota and Jonas Reed. And alongside the Proton entry will be another Proton car, the number 44 Proton Orica. And that will be the car shared by the Felbermeyer family, Horst Jr., as he is known, for his father is Horst Senior, doesn't drive at Le Mans anymore, but he used to. So Horst Felbermeyer Jr. sharing with his son, Horst Felix Felbermeyer, and then the third driver in that car is Lorenzo Fluxer. And as I say, they're sharing the number 44 car, which will start on row 8 for the LMP2 cars. So 9 Proton and 44 Proton is the 8th row of the grid. Row 9 for the LMP2s is the number 25 car, the Algar Pro Racing entry in the Pro-Am section. Michael Jensen sharing with Enzo Trulli, son of Jarno, and Jake Hughes. So that's the number 25 car starting on row 9. And alongside it is the number 48 car, the RD Limited car, RD being Romain Dumas, who is one of the three drivers, most experienced driver at Le Mans this year, driving with Fred Poordad and Tristan Vautier. So that's numbers 25 and 48, 25 for Algarve Pro Racing and 48 for RD Limited, sharing row 9. And then the final car on the LMP2 grid for DKR Engineering is the number 3 car, which is John Ferrano sharing with Sebastian Alvarez and Renger van der Zander in the DKR Engineering car number 3, which rounds off the grid for the LMP2 cars. Then moving on to the final section of the grid, which is the 25 LMGT3 entries, but slightly less drama here. So putting it on pole position in the number 27 car is the Heart of Racing team Aston Martin. And Mattias Drudi, never in any doubt really that he was going to be on pole throughout the session. He was very rapid indeed. Mattias will be starting the car, and as I say, he set the time in hyperpole on Thursday night, and he's sharing with Zachary Rubichon and Ian James for the Heart of Racing team Aston Martin. Alongside him is a Ferrari, the number 21 Vista AF Corsa car, and this will be driven by Francois Herriot, started indeed by Francois Herriot, and he shares with Simon Mann and Alessio Rovere. It was Alessio Rovere who set the time in that car, so Aston Martin and Ferrari sharing the front row of the grid in LMGT3, numbers 27 and 21. Second row of the LMGT3s is car number 87 for the Akodis ASP team, and this is the Lexus RCF LMGT3 car. Clemens Schmidt will be starting the car. Jose Maria Lopez driving in LMGT3 now, but he's the quick driver. He's the driver who set the time in that car. And then the third driver in the car is the Romanian driver Pedro Umberescu, or Razvan Umberescu as he's sometimes known. He's the third driver in the number 87 Lexus. And alongside them is the team car, the other Akodis ASP team Lexus, car number 78. And this is the car that Jack Hawksworth will be in, that he shares with Hadrian David and Tom Van Rumpen. So 87 and 78, both Lexuses from the Akodis ASP team, sharing the second row for LMGT3. On the third row for LMGT is the fastest of the BMWs, car number 32 for Team WRT, inevitably running the BMWs, and that's Augusto Farfus, who will be the start driver in the BMW number 32. He's sharing with Sean Galeil and Darren Young. That's number 32 on row 3, and alongside it, again team by side by side, the two BMWs, number 69 is the other entry in the LMGT3 class. This is Dan Harper's car, or Dan will be starting it, that he shares with Parker Thompson and Anthony McIntosh. That's car number 69. So 32 and 69, the two Team WRT BMW M4s on the third row. Row 4 is car number 74, and this is the Kessel Racing Ferrari. Dennis Marshall, the start driver there, he's sharing with Lorenzo Patrese. Yes, that is the son of Riccardo Patrese. And Dustin Blattner, the third driver of the 74 Ferrari. And alongside them is the second of the Aston Martins for the Hart Racing team, car number 23, Johnny Adam, making a welcome return to Le Mans, having been absent for the last 5 years. But he's back and sharing with Eduardo Dudu Barrichello and Gray Newell in car number 23. So that's 74 and 23 sharing the fourth row of the grid. Ferrari and Aston Martin. The fifth row of the grid for LMG T3 is the first of the Porsches, car number 91, entered by Manti DK Engineering, the DK being James Cottingham's car, James Cottingham's company. James Cottingham will be starting in the number 91 car that he shares with Ankan Guven and Timur Boguslavski. That's number 91, the Manti Racing Porsche. And alongside that is the first of the Mustangs, car number 77, entered by Proton Competition. Ben Tuck is the start driver and he shares with Eric Powell and Sebastian Prio. Number 77 starting on row 5 alongside the 91 Porsche from Manti. Row 6 is the second of the Mustangs, car number 88, and this is the Jack Hawksworth driven car. Will be started by Stefano Gattuso in the Mustang number 88. He shares with Gianmarco Liberato and another Formula 1 driver, Logan Sargeant, making his debut here at Le Mans. That's the 88 Proton Mustang. And alongside it, fastest of the Mercedes, only number 62 in 12th place in the class. The number 62 car, which is driven by Abdullah Al-Khalafi, Julian Hanses, very rapid German driver, and Giuliano Alesi, son of John Alesi. And so that car, number 62, will be starting on row 6 alongside the number 88 Ford Mustang. 88 and 62, row 6. Row 7, again for Iron Lynx, is the number 61 Iron Lynx Mercedes. This is the car that Maxime Martin is in. He's driving with Rui Andrade, who's a qualifying driver in that car, and Martin Berry. And alongside that car is next of the Ferraris, number 54, the Vista AF Corsa entry for Thomas Flohr. He'll be starting with Francesco Castellacci and Davide Rigon, the drivers in that car. So 61 Iron Lynx Mercedes and 54 Vista AF Corsa Ferrari sharing row 7. Row 8 is the number 92 car. This is the so-called Bend Manti, Ben being an Australian race circuit, which Yasser Shaheen is heavily involved in. He'll be starting the car, Yasser Shaheen. He shares with Ricardo Pera and Ricard Leitz, very experienced driver at Le Mans again, number 92. And alongside that car is car number 10 for Garage 59, the first of the McLaren 720S entries, car number 10 in the hands of Antares Au, Thomas Flohr and Marvin Kirschhofer. It will be Martin Kirschhofer who starts in the number 10. So 92 Manti Porsche and 10 McLaren starting on row 8. And then on row 9, car number 33 is TF Sport Corvette. And this is Ben Keating's car. He's sharing with Johnny Edgar and no less than Nicky Katzberg in that car, number 33, starting from row 9. And alongside it is another of the Iron Lynx Mercedes, car number 79, to be driven by Matteo Crissoni, Johannes Segler and Lynn Hedenius. That's number 79, starting on row 9, 33, alongside number 33, TS4 Corvette. Looking back to row 10, we've got another Ferrari here, the car number 150, and this is Custodio Toledo, Lilo Wadu, and Riccardo Agostini. They're sharing the Richard Mille AF Corsa entered Ferrari, and alongside them is another Ferrari, this one entered by Kessel Racing, car number 57, and this will be, is the car that will be driven by Takeshi Kimura. He'll be starting, his co-drivers being Conrad Lauerson and Daniel Serra. That's 150 Ferrari and 57 Ferrari sharing row 10 on the LMP2-3 section of the grid. On row 11 is car number 59, the Racing Spirit of Le Mans Aston Martin, to be driven by Valentin Hasclos, Marius Fossard and Clément Matteau. And alongside them is car number 58. Confusingly, this is the Garage 59 entry. But 58 is the number that's often associated with Alex West, and he'll be the bronze driver in the number 58 car that he shares with Finn Gerzitz and Benjamin Goethe. And that's the McLaren from the Garage 59 team. So 59 is an Aston Martin, 58 is a McLaren, and they share the 11th row of the grid. The 12th row of the grid is car number 2, another TF Sport entered Chevrolet Corvettes, this one being driven by Ben Green, Lorcan Hanafin, a relatively late addition to the entry, and Chris Prince. Jeffrey Ibrahim is the start driver in the number 2 Chevrolet Corvette, starting on row 12, and alongside it is another Chevrolet Corvette, this being the number 13 car for 13 Autosport. Aray Fidani is the start driver, and he shares with Matt Bell and Lars Kern, both very experienced drivers, in the number 13 Chevrolet Corvette. And then completing the grid on the very final row is the number 34 Chevrolet Corvette, and this is another of the TF entries, although it's entered by Racing Team Turkey by TF, to be driven by the Turk, Sally Yoluch, sharing with Charlie Eastwood, who will be starting the car, and Peter Dempsey, who's made more of a career as a single-seater driver, but who actually went quickest in the first session of qualifying on Wednesday, but then had his time disallowed from that session because of the car being found to have some illegal aerodynamic devices on it, slightly too large strakes on the back of the car. So the Racing Team Turkey Corvette was shoved to the back of the grid with no time from qualifying. It will, though, partake of the race and be aiming to be another of the finishers when it comes to the end on Sunday afternoon. But those are your 62 entries, as I say, in three classes for the 94th edition of the 24 Heures du Mans.
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10: In the last 21 running of the Le Mans 24 Hours at the Circuit de la Sarthe, we've been privileged to watch some outstanding motor racing and events that have created memories for everybody around the world. We've also had the great good fortune to see a lot of drivers who we can honestly call friends being successful there, and I'm standing with one of them right now, David Brabham, winner in 2009 with Peugeot. First of all, do you still think about that event and standing on the top step of the podium at Le Mans?
11: Well, hi, John. I don't think you can ever forget about Le Mans. Let's face it. I mean, I did 18 of them, and I had lots of highs and lots of lows and scary moments and whatever, and drove with fantastic teams, stood on the podium with teammates and all the mechanics, the engineers that you work with, and of course, you know, your family are traipsing around with you as well occasionally and giving you support. So it certainly has enriched my life, you know, and, you know, I was lucky enough to have situations where I had some success there as well. So do I think about it every day? No. And sometimes, you know, when people come up and say, hey, can you sign this? It's a car from Le Mans. And, the memory starts coming back. And for me, Le Mans is special. It will always be special. Yeah.
10: You could and possibly should have won outright before then in the Bentley era, because you had one small problem that cost you a bit of time in the pits that year. And you come away from that, particularly in a program that was so public-facing as Bentley, because the Bentley return to Le Mans was stuff of legend.
11: Yeah.
10: And you come away from that being so close, did you think, bum. I know you said something else there. I might not get another chance like that.
11: Yeah, but those thoughts did cross my mind at the time. I was in the car when we finished. And as you said, we had a battery problem, and we had to replace two batteries, which cost us, I think it cost us 10 minutes, and we lost by two laps. So we were quick.
10: Yeah.
11: In fact, I was at a function with Mark Blundell the other day. Yeah. Actually, it was the Cadillac one in the RAC club, and he mentioned that race, and our car was on lap times quicker, but of course, you know, that doesn't mean you win Le Mans either. No. You know what I mean? I've done that plenty of times.
10: Well, I'll tell you what though, David, in those days, only having 10 minutes of extra pit time, normally, that would have still put you in with a chance for the win, but the team car never stood it. I think, looking back now, I think it spent just under 25 minutes in the pit for the whole race, so pretty much a minute an hour on average in the pit. Stints were longer in those days, in fairness, but my goodness, mate, 10 minutes then, you could have still won that race, but your team car was absolutely perfect.
11: Yeah, and you know what? I mean, they did a fantastic job.
10: Yeah.
11: You know, they never made a mistake. The car ran reliably. I think the only time it failed was at the end when the clutch went after they'd stopped the race.
10: It was incredible.
11: Yeah, exactly. So, and, you know, you have to remind yourself, even though I can't tell you how gutted I was when I went across the line. I felt as flat as a pancake. I just finished second at Le Mans with Bentley in a 1-2, which was such an historic situation, and it was a big event, and a lot of pressure on everybody in the program because it was year three of the program and new car, and you know, different drivers. I think it was only Guy that remained as all the drivers, so the pressure was on. They were spending more money than I think they anticipated for the program, and you know, it was high stakes. So for all of us, not just the drivers, but everybody involved in that program, to finish, you know, 1-2, was pretty cool.
10: Yeah,
11: pretty cool. And I remember going up to the podium. Like I said, I was so gutted, and I did think, oh, am I ever going to have another shot?
10: Yeah,
11: you know what I mean? And I got up there, and Johnny Herbert and Mark Blundell, who I was racing with, were already up on the podium waiting for me. They just put their arm around me and says, well, there's nothing we can do now. Just enjoy it. You know what I mean? And it was like, you know, and it took a while to sort of let go of the disappointment. But I did at that time go, look, I'm on the podium. You see thousands of people in front of you. They're all happy that Bentley has won.
10: Yeah.
11: And, you know, just to be a part of that and be a Bentley boy, which there's not many of those in the world.
10: Ooh, do you know what? I literally got shivers as you said that.
11: Yeah, exactly. You know, so... it's only really but when I'm having interviews like this that I really go back in time and remember all of that. But it was a special time and a real privilege to be a part of it.
10: So, David, you'd had success in America, of course, with the American Le Mans Series. We didn't have a world championship at the time. We didn't need it because Don Pinos put the American Le Mans Series together. And I mean, that had such an effect on world sports cars. Certainly, I wouldn't be where I am now today, and a lot of other drivers probably would say the same. So you had that success in America. You got so close at Le Mans. How did the Peugeot thing come around in 2009? Even before you got Le Mans, what led up to that, and how did you end up in that car?
11: Totally unexpected, to be fair. Obviously, I had good success in 2007 and 8 with the Aston Martin, where we finished first on, obviously, going up on the podium.
10: Actually, which is another thing, you know, there you go, you didn't win with Bentley outright, but, you know, Aston Martin, another great British brand, another great Le Mans brand, and you get on the podium for them.
11: Yeah, exactly, which was fantastic achievement, obviously, for the whole team to win 2 years in a row.
10: Yeah.
11: And I was, or even when I was doing that, I was signed by Highcroft Racing and Acura to do the P2 program and the P1 program. And obviously the P1 program came in 2009. And I went, and you remember the financial crisis that hit the world at that point. Our program was on, it was off. It was on, it was off. I don't know how many, I lost count how many times I got a call to say, yeah, program's been canned, you know, Honda have canned it. No, no, it's back on again. All right, you know. So this went on for quite some time, and then it was on. So we all flew to Sebring, met the team there, and we were ready to start testing with this program. And then I woke up in the morning, got an email from Peugeot, and it just said one line, are you free for Le Mans?
12: You kidding me? No, that's how it happened.
11: That's how it happened, yeah. And I'm like, hang on, I've got to read that again.
12: Serious question then. Do you look and see who sent it and think, this is who sent me this? Who's wound me?
11: No. I mean, it was Serge.
12: Right,
11: yeah,
12: really?
11: That sent me the email, and you know, I knew who that was.
12: Yeah.
11: And I'm reading it, and of course I've answered back immediately to say, well, I am free for Le Mans, but I have to get permission from the team and Honda. Now you've got to remember, both of them were in P1.
12: Yeah.
11: So there were two competing at Sebring. Yeah. We were up against each other.
12: And Honda weren't going to Le Mans, were they?
11: No, Honda and Highcroft. There was no plans that year to go to Le Mans. Too early in the program, I think. So the team, Duncan Dayton, fantastic guy, great team. He just said, oh, mate, what an opportunity. I mean, we'd have no problem. Took about 3 days for Honda to come back and say, yeah, all good. Yep. So then I was off to, when I got home, I was off to Paris. And I remember sitting there with Serge and Bruno Famine came in.
12: Yeah.
11: And Bruno wasn't, and he wasn't too keen on the idea, to be fair.
12: Really?
11: No. Because, like, obviously, I was a factory driver for Honda, kind of racing against them a little bit.
12: Yeah.
11: So he was slightly concerned that, obviously, I'd be in an environment that I would take information over there. And I just said, look, I said, the reason I'm probably sitting in this room is because the way I go about my business, all right? And that's all I said. And he just looked at me and he went, well, okay. And that was it. Well, I signed a contract and off I went, yeah.
12: And what was the preparation like? Because, of course, it was the big diesel engines, which were quite quiet, but they had loads of torque. Very different to what you were driving with Honda at that time, which were revvy, screamy things.
11: Yeah. Yeah, very much so. I mean, you know, the diesel power, I'd never experienced it, watched it, you know, and you just go, my God, those things are like rockets down the straight. And I remember you asked me about the preparation. Mm. Now, I signed in February, early Feb. So between Feb and June, I did three 30-hour tests in preparation for Le Mans. I didn't do all of them because I was racing in America. Mm-hmm. And I was knackered before the race, I'll tell you. I was literally going from, you know, a 30-hour test and then back for a race in America and then back for another 30-hour test, another race in America. And I kind of lost my voice. I was so knackered. I kind of nearly lost my voice. But the preparation was insane. And I remember jumping in the car at Barcelona for the first 30-hour test.
12: 30-hour test at Barcelona.
11: Yeah.
12: Did you get dizzy?
11: Well, not really, but it was knackering for all of us.
12: It was.
11: And then I drive down the pit lane, pop the pit lane limiter off, and I start accelerating towards turn one. You know, I've gunned it. I want to see what this thing feels like.
12: Of course. And this is your first time in the car.
11: First time in the car, and as I was getting closer to turn one, the smile on my face just got bigger and bigger because I was thrown into the back of the seat. I mean, I hadn't felt acceleration like that except for I drove Lord Paul Drayson's Lola.
12: World land speed record car. Yeah,
11: I drove that just a week before they broke the record.
12: Right.
11: And that was impressive. And this had the same kind of...
12: You drove F1 back in the day. Was it F1 levels of acceleration or even more so because it was a bigger, heavier car? That makes it even more impressive in some respect.
11: Yeah, I think because the car is a big, heavy car and to feel that kind of acceleration, you know, was a pleasant surprise.
12: Yeah.
11: And
12: you make turn one, by the way? Did you break it?
11: Yeah. I made turn one, but at the same time, just before I hit the brake, I went, I can win Le Mans in this thing.
12: In that moment,
11: I said...
12: Hang on, 150, 200 metres of letting the pit lane speed limiter off, and you were already going, this could be the chance. This could put me back on since 2003.
11: I didn't say could or would or whatever. I just said, I can win this race.
12: Wow.
11: Yeah.
12: It was as clear as day.
11: Clear as day. Yeah, that I had a car capable of winning Le Mans.
12: What does that do to you in terms of your mental state when you go to Le Mans? Knowing that, because there's so many other factors, of course, but knowing that what you've got underneath you can win the race, does that help you, or does it hinder you?
11: No, it definitely helps you. I mean, it just gives your motivation, the determination. You feel part of something special that's got a great shot at winning Le Mans. I've been to Le Mans when you know you just ain't got a chance. You know what I mean? I've done that for a few years. A bit like the panels. You know, the panels was never designed to go to Le Mans and win Le Mans. So we went there and competed. We finished fifth, which was a massive result for the car. It was never going to beat some of the competition. No. So you knew you were never going to win. But then with the Bentley,

0: There was three cars in there, including an old French crew, which eventually came second tier. By the way, go and look it up. David beat the Audis by six laps. Well, not on his own, obviously, but six laps. That was the kind of margins. Yeah. But no, from the Audi. You were one lap ahead of your teammate.
1: Yeah.
0: And six laps.
1: Were we? I can't remember.
2: Yeah.
0: So you went in there, and there was a lot of focus on the French crew. So much so, I don't think there was a model for sale of your car at Le Mans, because I looked for it, and I couldn't find one. Did that come over in the team? It's a while back. You can tell us the truth now. Were the French the favoured sons?
1: Oh, 100%. 100%, yeah. I mean, it was... I look back in that situation, and a lot went on. Mm-hmm. A lot went on. Obviously, when I was signed, Anthony Davidson was going to be signed. He had a contract, apparently. Mm. He was going to be one of the drivers. And I don't know what happened, but then all of a sudden I get this call and off I go. Mm-hmm. And I think they wanted a third car as a backup.
0: Yeah.
1: As in three experienced old guys who'd been there enough were...
0: It wouldn't cause any trouble.
1: Yeah, exactly. Don't.
0: No, seriously, yeah.
1: Yeah, no, seriously. It really were the third car. The French crew were number one. Mm-hmm. The other car was number two. You can see that. But the pressure between the number one and number two for the drivers was so intense.
2: Oh, really?
1: And the culture in the team was such that if drivers weren't fast, you got fired. It was that kind of pressure that they were all under,
0: And thumb under the chin every time you came off the pit lane speed limit.
1: The drivers, all those guys were hanging it out, like, really to save their jobs more than anything, as well as winning Le Mans. It was an interesting experience because we could separate ourselves from that.
0: Because you weren't expected to do anything. You were just a spare.
1: We were there to do what we did, really. If everything else went wrong with the other cars, there we were to pick up the pieces, and that's what happened. Do you know what I mean? We could do our own program. I turned up there having had such a very successful run in American Le Mans Series. I think in 2008 I was voted best sports car driver in the world. You know, so I was kind of at a high level. And normally I'd walk into the team and it was like, okay, this is the way we're going. This is what we're doing. But when I went to Peugeot, that was Alex Wirtz. That wasn't going to be me.
0: Right.
1: And I recognized that straight away and I went, right, okay, I'm his wingman.
0: Yeah.
1: So you've got to put the ego away and you've got to look at what is the chemistry in that environment that's going to make the best scenario and the best decision making.
0: Mm-hmm.
1: So we had a completely different mindset to everybody else. Mm-hmm. And we noticed in practice that the ends of the splitters were cracking. And obviously at Le Mans, you're doing 200 odd mile an hour on each of the straights. That's a lot of air damage that can happen with something that's starting to crack open. And we decided actually as a group, our car number nine, we had decided not to go over the curbs as aggressively to save the front splitter from the damage. And that was our approach.
0: And that was a conscious decision early on, was it?
1: Yeah, yeah.
0: Test day sort of thing.
1: Yeah, yeah. We're in the team. We can see all these problems. And we sat down and we said, look, we don't really need that in the race. What are we going to do? So we'll have to just, drive accordingly. And we did. And so we were a little bit slower than the other cars. And then when it came to the race, pit lane accident straight away with the second car.
0: Yeah.
1: And then the other guys were quicker, but they kept having to change front splitters. Mm-hmm. And so that put us back in the lead again. And it just kind of fell our way. We were very close to losing the race. Mm-hmm. There was a safety car, big accident.
0: Yes. Yes.
1: Big accident on the Mulsanne Strait. Safety car came out. We came in and we had a clutch problem. Mm-hmm. And Marc Genet was in the car. And as he went out of his final stint, the safety car was just behind him.

0: down the pit lane. So by time he came out just in front. Now, if that was the other way, if he was only a few meters back, we would have had to stop, wait, and the lead French car would have then got in front, and then that would have been it. So we were literally meters away from losing that race. And the same situation happened with my brother Jeff, who also won, and he was in a similar situation. Third driver, he was the older statesman, two young drivers, Eric Hillary and Christophe Bouchoux, young guns, French, and but they were the third car. And
1: it's a family trait, David,
0: it
1: obviously.
0: Is, yeah, well, it, yeah, you know, we, you know, obviously fantastic. My brother and I won for Peugeot, but very similar circumstances. And Jeff said after the race, mate, I was watching you. It's just, it was like a carbon copy of our race. You know what I mean?
1: Incredible.
0: Really. So
1: standing back up on that top step of the podium then, was it made all the sweeter by the fact of what had gone before? Yeah, you'd stood there for Aston in the GT, but this was an overall Le Mans victory that you'd been so close to. In some ways, it might have been better for the Bentley to go out in the first hour, and then you wouldn't have felt that close. I don't know. Hugh Chamberlain, God rest his soul, always used to say, if I'm going to go out at Le Mans, I want it to be before the pubs close.
2: Yeah, right.
1: Which is very, very Hugh. But also because of the inter-team machinations, you guys must have been on top of the world at that point.
0: Well, it was a slightly, felt like a bittersweet victory, to be
1: really?
0: Fair. Because, I mean, you know, we were told during the race, oh, we got a brake problem, you're going to have to brake early. Oh, there's something wrong with the fuel measuring meter, you know, we're going to have to bring you in a lap early. It was felt like everything was done to try and keep us from winning. That's what it felt like.
1: Really?
0: So the team felt it, you know, the guys on our crew and you know, so there were moments that we were like, you know, I remember standing there with Alex Wirtz and we were fuming of the situation. But of course, then it all kind of fell our way, and you know, I mean, the crew and ourselves, very similar to what you were saying with the Bentley that won the race. The least amount of time was spent in the pits, and for me, that was the third year in a row I'd been a part of a crew that had the least amount of time in the pits, and that's how you win Le Mans. You know what I mean? And it will give yourself a great shot at winning Le Mans. And so, you know, when I look back. I mean, obviously, fantastic memories. And I remember, you know, as you say, standing on the podium 2 years previously, walking off, then seeing the overall winners going on there.
1: And
0: sort of saying to myself, Jesus, I mean, it feels amazing to be on the podium here as a class winner. What is it like when you get up the top spot?
1: Yeah.
0: You know, and then next year I'm standing on the top spot, not having won overall.
1: Yeah.
0: And the feeling was exactly the same. It there wasn't any different to the feeling. You know, you just don't feel any different. The sort of takeaway for me was throughout my career, it was the first time I would say I generally had a deep and respectful meaning in regards to the people that's been on your journey.
2: Yes.
0: You know, your family that have supported you, all the different teams, all the different mechanics, all the different teammates, you know, the crew nine, you know, the car nine crew, Alex and Mark and I stood there. I remember just thinking, it's not about the trophy. It's about the journey. And that was my big takeaway.
1: You've always been a deep thinker as well as a brilliant driver. And you've always been a gentleman when I or one of our team have had to stick a microphone under your nose in bad times as well as good. I've thoroughly enjoyed being a tiny little part of that journey, or at least watching it from afar. David Brabham, Le Mans winner for Peugeot in 2009. Thank you for joining us.
0: Thank you, mate. Really appreciate it.
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1: I've heard it said that coming to Le Mans is akin to a sickness, a disease. It gets into your bloodstream and then round about January and February you start getting itchy and waiting for June to come around. It's a reasonable analogy, actually.
2: in that there is something very special about this place. And we talk about the dynasties over the last 100 years of the Grand Prix d'Endurance. And you think of some of the major car manufacturers' names that have been here, some of the big name drivers. What's often forgotten are the teams, because without the teams, none of that can happen. And there's a very special anniversary going on in 2026 because it is 25 years of Le Mans participation for ProDrive. And I'm delighted to say that sitting to my left here, enjoying a cup of coffee in the paddock, is David Richards. Where did that time go, first of all, David?
5: It's quite extraordinary, isn't it? The time flies by. You meet people in the paddock. I meet so many old friends here. As you rightly say, you come back once a year and it's like, you know, going back home again.
2: What was the plan? Cast your mind back a quarter of a century. Can you remember what the plan was? It was Ferrari in those days, and a very different world from where we are with the manufacturer-built cars. You guys had to go out and do everything yourself, and it wasn't as straightforward as knocking on the door of Maranello and saying, please, can we have a 550 body in white, please?
5: Not in the slightest. It was... I think the base car was bought on the Fulham Road in London, and a second-hand car that had sort of done many miles. And the only thing George, who was the chief engineer at the time, was interested in, had it been in a shunt, and was the engine still okay?
2: Yeah.
5: And they did an incredible job. If I look back now, it's very different these days, you rightly point out. You know, we take now, if you're designing a new GT3 car, you're looking for 2 years' work or 18 months minimum. And that was done in about 4 months.
2: So George Howard Chappell literally was scouring the for sale ads for a Ferrari 550M and went and... It was a driver, as you say. It wasn't as if it had been involved in an accident. So he went down there, paid the money and what? Drove it back up to Banbury?
5: Yeah, I was there actually when he drove into the car park. And he said, here's the car I've just bought and this will be our race car. And we were just discussing it the other evening. But it's worlds apart, as you rightly say now. Whether it's good or bad, I'm not so sure, but it was different.
2: Why was the choice made back then to be a Ferrari? And was it just a flat no from Ferrari? They didn't see the value at that point of building quote-unquote customer GT cars.
5: I don't remember. Jean Todt was very supportive.
0: Jean,
5: when I went to see him, he was the head of Ferrari Motorsport. He was supportive of the idea. But I think the idea of a Ferrari being built in Banbury was a little bit strange for them. And, but we went on to build 10 or 11 cars in the end, and great success with the cars. And I wish I had one now because they're very valuable.
2: The scary thing about that, David, is in a few weeks' time I'll be at Le Mans Classic, which is for the newer cars, and the GT1s and even now the GT3s have a class of their own. And I keep thinking to myself, I commentated on these, what was that, 4 or 5 years ago, and Bruce Jones taps me on the shoulder and goes, no, John, that was a quarter of a century ago. How important in the big scheme of things, David, was Le Mans in those early years for ProDrive? You were already established, you'd done all kinds of projects, British touring cars in the fantastic era of super touring, big budgets, big engineering challenges. So why Le Mans 25 years ago, and how important did it become to the company as it stands now?
5: Well, I'd always had this thing about Le Mans since I was a 10-year-old boy. I can remember my parents, and we used to go down to Spain on holiday. We used to drive all the way to Spain, and we'd used to leave Calais, and we'd try and get to the south of France to Biarritz or somewhere like that in the day, in an old Ford Zodiac with a bench seat on the front. My 3-year-old brother would be sitting in the middle next to my mother, no safety belts or anything. And my father used to tell us the story about the Le Mans 24-hour race as we approached Le Mans and told us that we were going to be going down the Mulsanne Strait, one other part of the racetrack. So we persuaded him to go up to 100 miles an hour on this, much to my mother's objections, and quite unsafe, I'm sure. But off we did. And that stuck in my mind from a 10-year-old boy. And It's always been there. It's you know, you talk about certain motorsport events being the pinnacle of motorsport, and you know, obviously we've done Dakar Rally as one thing, but Le Mans stands out there as the race of races in my view.
2: From the start with Ferrari, the relationship that most people will remember for Pro Drive here at Le Mans is, of course, Aston Martin, and alongside that is the incredible rivalry that you guys had with Corvette down through the years. It was, I mean, hammer and tongs on the track, but it was a respectful rivalry between you and George and people like Doug Feehan and Dan Binks and the drivers. I have a very clear memory of 2006, our first year here as Radio Show Limited, of you guys before the start of the race going down and all of your crew shaking all of their crew's hands like they do at the start of an ice hockey game. And that was, to me, that defined, I'll be honest, I think that defined that era of GT racing.
5: Well, I would hope that it defines GT racing as a whole, because, you know, there are certain sports and sort of certain aspects of motorsport that are rather combatant and aggressive, and I'm not a great one for that. Rallying's always been a lovely atmosphere, and all the drivers are friends with each other, and it works very well. And I get the feeling these long-distance races are the same as well. I think it's... And that's perhaps what appeals to me about it, and particularly here at Le Mans.
2: Down through the years, you've had success. You've had a lot of success. Not always. You were kind enough to come and talk to us after the prototype issues that you had here at Le Mans, if proof were needed, that Le Mans is a cruel mistress and it's a hard race to get through.
5: No, it's, you know, unfortunately, motor racing, you can't always be on the top step of the podium, and you do get some disappointments. I mean, to be quite honest with you, we've had less disappointments than most, and we've had our fair share of success. But there have been some very sad days, and I think back to Alan Simonson, and that still, when I come here, I go past that spot every year. I make a small pilgrimage to see and think of him for a few minutes, and that sticks in my mind as a very dark day. But other than that, yes, you're right, we made some mistakes with that early prototype that we did, but then we went back to GT racing. It taught us a lesson, and we here we are today, still on pole position with a GT3 car,
2: and also with Aston Martin and fan favouritism. I mean, the Valkyrie, absolutely incredible piece of kit. The guys at Heart of Racing and Aston Martin Racing Pro Drive, you guys work hand in glove. A car that looks like nothing else here and sounds like nothing else here.
5: You're quite right. The sound of that car is extraordinary. It's I think it wins the fans' favourite award all the time, and so it should as well. It's it really is exciting. When you look at the number of British fans that come to Le Mans as well, it's waving the Union Jack and waving the Aston Martin flags. See them in the grandstand everywhere.
2: So 25 years then, the wins must stick out. Where are your highlights in those 25 years? Where do you think there maybe were turning points that kept you here? Because a lot of people have tried, have had some success, and then have left. You've managed to keep Aston Martin coming back here year after year, a feat in itself, actually, with a manufacturer that isn't one of the big series production manufacturers. Where are the highlights for you, David?
5: Every race, every year has some aspect of it that's something I'll take home with me and remember well. But if occasionally I'm sort of feeling a bit depressed or a bit miserable at home, I have a copy of the last couple of laps of the 2017 race.
2: Oh, yes.
5: And with Johnny Adam versus the Corvette, and I just watch that and it brings a smile to my face every time, and I go away feeling far more cheerful than I started.
2: It's incredible, isn't it, that within a relatively short space of time here at Le Mans, I've been coming since 89, working here since 89, and I think my first race was three laps between first and second overall. Some of my colleagues have been here earlier than that. It was six or seven laps, and I look back through history, of course, and see that. we are so used now to having these close finishes at the front and in classes. The reliability quotient now of racing cars, we wouldn't have dreamed of even 25 years ago when you started here.
5: Well, it's the professionalism of the teams behind it all that sort of makes that difference. Look at qualifying yesterday in the hypercar pole. It's, was it a thousandth of a second or something crazy? Five thousandths of a second. That's, you know, it's a, where do you, in a lap that sort of, you know, a 3.5 minute lap, it's just ridiculous. And so, no, it's, the professionalism of it, but don't take anything away from the organisers here, because the people who made this happen, the ACO here, the Club de l'Ouest, what they've done is quite extraordinary. They keep evolving, they've never stood still, they've encouraged new developments, they've encouraged new technologies, and it's that that keeps the event so relative. Relative's the word.
2: Absolutely. You make a good point there, David, because it used to be a pilgrimage once a year. Still is a pilgrimage for a lot of people. It's an entirely British race. Very nice of the French to put it on here, where there's nice food and wine and normally decent weather. However, thanks to Dr. Don Pinos, much missed, and his successes in the US and that convergence that we had at Daytona a few years ago, that I was amazed. I stood there and read words that I never thought I would see when I was making those introductions for the convergence. The once a year Le Mans has become a global phenomenon and has brought us endurance racing that we could have only dreamed of a quarter of a century ago.
5: No, I remember when we were right in the early days of the WEC, it was sort of filling the grid was tough in those days, yeah. And now it's getting a place on the grid that's tough. it really has all hats off to them. They've done a wonderful job here.
2: We think of ProDrive doing so many other things. There's been the rally project, of course, and your heart's always going to be in rallying, David. Of course it is, having been a world champion co-driver. Where is ProDrive now, and how does ProDrive look going forward in a world that is entirely different in the automotive and the motorsport space than when you formed it all of those years ago, even before you came to Le Mans?
5: Yeah, well, we have to move with the times. We have to adapt and change. And it's funny, I was talking to somebody only last night about it. The original business model we had was very simple. You know, you found a car manufacturer who wanted to win a world championship, and they sent you a check every month, and you were measured on your performance on the track, and that's how you move forward. Now you've got to be far more creative. You've got to be far more commercial about the things you do. So with Aston Martin, we build all the GT3 cars, we build GT4 cars, we supply all the parts, we have engineering support for them, we do all their merchandise for them, we do sort of hospitality programs. So we're a far more encompassing business. And then we do Dakar, of course, the Dakar WEC program, which we won Dakar this year, and we're leading the championship there. We're doing the Defender program as well for Land Rover, which is the production category.
2: You're going to be building, I hear, and I don't think this is top secret, but I hear there are going to be some very special road-going Dakar editions of the Defender Octa.
5: Well, that'll be up to JLR to tell you about that. Not me. But that's proven to be a very exciting program. And of course, at the moment, I just got a text through a few minutes ago that we're running the land speed record car, the hydrogen car.
0: For
5: JCB. Yeah, we're running that at Wittering at an airfield this week or next week, just in preparation for going out to the States.
2: Oh, Wing Commander Andy Green, one of my favourite people in the world. Just a great, almost a throwback to when I was growing up in the 60s and 70s, and land speed records were so important. I've followed his career as much as I've followed yours. How do you find time for your other duties then? Still involved very much with Motorsport UK, British Racing Drivers Club, as well. What is, looking at it with that hat on, take off your ProDrive hat for a moment, David. What state is motorsport in an environment when increasingly the automotive space is being dictated by politicians rather than engineers or strategists within the big car manufacturers? Does motorsport still have a role to play in improving technology and potentially changing people's minds about technology?
5: Yeah, I think very much we have a role to lead in this area. I think it's a complicated space at the moment, you rightly point out, and the poor old car manufacturers are pulled from pillar to post. It's one minute it's legislation, then it's geopolitical issues, then it's all sorts of technical challenges. So, I don't know where the winners are going to come out of this at the end of the day, but the role of motorsport is to be there as a platform to promote technologies, the technologies we have today and those that we might wish to have in the future. And the role of Motorsport UK is to enable that. And but fundamentally, we need to be embracing people at grassroots level. We need to make motorsport very accessible to people. Even if it's very much the case that when you're young, you possibly have the opportunity to go kart racing or do some rallying or do something. Then you have a family, you haven't got any spare time or cash, and you come back to it later in life. So our role is to embrace that and accept that the people come and go, but it must make access to motorsport and grassroots motorsport as easy as possible. And this year I've done a few events just in a standard road car. You just turn up, you'll be able to do the events, and people have got to understand that it's not just about having a car like Lewis Hamilton to go motor racing. You don't need that. And I think over the last 9 years, this is my last year as chairman of Motorsport UK, we've changed the whole structure of the organisation. We've made it, I think, quite honestly, we've brought it up to modern standards of what one would expect of a modern sports organisation. We've moved premises to Bicester. We've got a great team of people there now that are customer-focused, that understand licence holders are customers, that the organisers of events are customers, and we've got to help and enable them to do things as well as they can. And now the infrastructure's in place. The big challenge now over the next sort of 3 to 5 years is to get more people out motor racing, get them just coming along, just having fun in their cars. And it's all about just having fun in their cars, getting that car out the garage you've had stuck there for the last 10 years and just have fun with it. Or take your road car and go and do a sort of just a night navigation exercise or an auto test or one of those things. And that's our role. And quite honestly, I think the guys and girls in Bicester are doing a fantastic job of it.
2: Well, right throughout your tenure, I have been a license holder. And I've got to say, you and the team have transformed the ease at which I can renew my licence. I think I told you that a few years ago when you first got. It was one of the first things you did, David, so thank you very much for that. I'll finish with this. Here we are at the top of the Loire Valley in France for, I still think, probably the world's greatest motorsport event. And I use the word event advisedly. When you come back here and you drive down that Mulsanne Street, do you still get the same buzz as you did in the back seat of that Ford heading down to the south of France as a young man?
5: Yeah, absolutely. I just I remember the days with my father, bringing my father to watch the race here, and it is like that. It's a family event as well. It's a pilgrimage. It's not just a motor race. It's a pilgrimage, and we're very, very lucky to have it.
2: And long may Prodrive be a part of that, David. Thank you very much for talking to us. And here's to the next 25 years of Prodrive, especially here at Le Mans. Thank you.
5: Thank you.
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2: Very happy to be sitting next to Dr. Tobias Knoche from Bosch, who, well, you tell me, you are a senior what?
6: Hello, John. My name is Tobias, and I'm working for Bosch Motorsport as a senior manager for customer accounts and product management.
2: What does that mean in layman's terms? I'm sure you don't have a typical day, but what would a day consist of? What would be your workflow?
6: Well, I'm responsible for a team of powertrain engineers and customer accounts, which are working for all of our OEM customers worldwide, so our key customers. And in parallel to that, I'm responsible for the LMDH program at Bosch Motorsport.
2: Right, good, because that's what I want to ask you about. LMDH has been a global success since we had the coming together of the IMSA and ACO rules. I have to be honest, I never thought I would say it in my lifetime. And I was fortunate enough to be the person who was standing doing the announcement in Daytona. those years ago. What challenges did you face, first of all, in, I suppose, bringing that all together with some commonality between manufacturers who are desperately competitive to each other?
6: So the biggest issues we had at the very beginning was, of course, obviously to collect all of the requirements for the system, because we had a pilot customers, but we had also had further customers, and they were happy to work with us and let us know about their requirements, so that we can develop a system in a very short time frame. Within, let's say, 2 years, we developed a whole high voltage system. It's a holistic system which consists of different components, like the e-motor, MGU, the MCU, high voltage and low voltage looms, HCU, but also we are working with a battery partner and a gearbox partner. We call ourselves hybrid partners.
2: Mm-hmm.
6: And then you have the IMSA and ACO, and this is quite an intense time which we had, because we tried to combine all of these requirements and goals for the future in a very short time frame.
2: And what are the considerations there then? You have technical considerations, quite obviously. It's got to work. All of those things have got to talk to each other, and they've not got to be part of the story. They've just got to work exactly the same for everybody. The regulatory side of that, I would thought, would have required quite a lot of discussion, because you needed to know what you could and couldn't do with a set of regulations that were still being formulated, I presume, when you started this.
6: Yes, that's correct. So our key for our success was, let's say, the close collaboration with our customers, with the IMSA and the ACO. Otherwise, we could not have managed so many difficulties at the very beginning. Mm. Because at the end, you would like to have a system which works for all of them. And you have very different, for instance, vibrational loads of the combustion engine, which is neighboring. And that influences the whole system. And that's very different to, let's say, an ordinary BEV car.
2: Yeah.
6: Hybrid cars are challenging.
2: Yes, indeed. Motorsport is challenging. That's why you guys do it. And that's why you guys are good at it. Because you like doing it. You like being challenged. You bring up a very good point there, Tobias, in that these were effectively specified parts, but the series is not a spec series. Those engines go from everything from a big V8 normally aspirated down to a little V6 twin turbo, and your system has to work equally well on everyone. No one has to have an advantage, no one has to have a disadvantage. What challenges did you face there?
6: So key for that topic was our software capability, right? So it's a software-driven system, so we can influence the whole system by our software, and we can do that in quite short time frames, and also due to calibrations that's possible. We call that equity system. Mm-hmm. So we have an equilibrium, let's say, for all of these engines, so that also tolerances don't play a role, and we have the same deployment for all of them. Of course, obviously, the OEMs, all of them, they use the system a bit differently, right?
2: Yes.
6: So when you use that advantage of a hybrid system, but that's their responsibility. But we have to make sure that the system is running 24/7 without any difficulties.
2: Yes, I'm amazed. That whole project, I watched that developing, and I'm amazed that given the time frame, it all came together. I'm amazed that we had such bitter rivals on track, allowing Porsche Penske Motorsport, as it was, to do pretty much all of the development work because their car was ready first. I thought that was very sensible. I thought it was common sense, but sometimes you don't get that in motorsport, as you don't get it in life. Did you have to work really hard to say, guys, honestly, you can trust us. I can see that you're going to have to give us your engine parameters, your engine parameters, your engine parameters. You have to work with those, but you have to keep a wall between all of those, of course.
6: So, yeah, the main difficulty about that pilot customer phase was you estimate vibrational loads, right? So the system doesn't exist, but still the OEMs have to estimate the vibrational loads and also further requirements. And then based on that list of requirements, we are developing the system, and you want to have a system which works for these requirements. Mm-hmm. Of course, there's a safety margin, but that safety margin is not factor 10. That's much lower.
2: Yes.
6: And that means for some reasons, of course, we had to revise the system in some aspects. At the very beginning, it was the e-motors. Mm-hmm. And we further upgraded the e-motors in the very beginning, at the beginning of the first season in 23. And since that, we solved that issue. And so far, we had no more reliability issues. And that was, let's say we are very proud of that.
2: That's a lot of software, a lot of challenges to solve. I won't say problems, because a problem is just something you haven't found a solution to yet, then that makes it a challenge. What pleased you the most with how your team at Bosch Motorsport went about that whole project? And was there any one or two things in particular that you thought, man, we really nailed that, we found a great solution to that one?
6: Yeah, the biggest advantage we have in our, let's say, Bosch world, at Bosch as a global company, we have about 400,000 employees, and we have, let's say, we can use the intelligence and the knowledge of all of these people. Although in motorsports we are, let's say, a small team of about 150 to 200 people worldwide, but we are in contact with all of these experts, and we call them a center of competence. That means we can call all of these center of competences internally. And we receive some consultation, for instance, about thermodynamics, high voltage connectors, looms. So we came across all topics. And the great thing is the engineers we have here on site, but also doing the development, they're quite some generalists. That means they have to work with material science, physics, right, electronics, mechanical stuff, typically in a small team of 10 people only. And you want to be quite independent. Of course, there's the company in the background, but here on site, of course, they have to solve all of these topics if an issue comes up. And let's say the fascinating thing is to see these engineers working and how great they are.
2: Had Bosch Motorsport taken on a project of such size and prestige before?
6: So far, we can admit this is our, let's say, most complex project we ever had, because of the complexity.
2: Yeah.
6: So you have so many bits and bytes and single components. Just imagine the HV and LV looms, right? You just think about looms, but they are complicated when it comes to different OEMs, different setups, different length and so on, and varieties. So, let's say all of these components are important. And the thing is, all of them can become a bottleneck.
2: Yeah. I've just realized we talked about the variety of engines. I hadn't even thought about the variety of the chassis, the spine. That also is not a spec part. There are pieces that are spec parts, like the hybrid units that you are a part of developing. But the chassis aren't. So when you talk about these looms, are you talking about looms that run through the whole chassis? Or are you talking about short looms just for interconnectability between the parts that your control units are looking after? Now, you can't have one single loom for a Orica chassis and for a Multimatic chassis, because they might have different places they want to run the wiring, for example.
6: Yeah, and that's also a challenge. So that means that the biggest thing is in terms of difference here for the looms is just the length.
2: Yes.
6: But the connectors and all of that are equally
2: of
6: the
2: course.
6: Same. And so that's fantastic. We have different lengths, right? We have 3, 4, 5 lengths of cables. So all of them can be adapted to the chassis and to the special needs.
2: Oh, yeah.
6: But the rest has to stay the same.
2: So you launched that system with the original LMDH OEM manufacturers, with the chassis manufacturers, with all those different engines. That's not the end of the job, is it?
6: No, the biggest job we had is, of course, to be very close to our customers, very close to the chassis manufacturer, to our hybrid partners, to the IMSA, to the ACO, to moderate that. We have a so-called HWT. We meet every 2 weeks for that, and we talk to all customers in parallel so that we have a constant exchange with all of them, and knowledge is being built. And, of course, the new OEMs to join for this year, but also for the next year, they can use that knowledge already and speed up.
2: HWT, hybrid?
6: Hybrid weekly technical.
2: Hybrid weekly technical, right. Okay, that's very... So that literally is,
6: yes,
2: every 7 days, yes, you're having an exchange of knowledge.
6: Yes, so every 2 days in the past. At the moment, it's every 2 days, but we kept the name. Because
2: okay,
6: it is simply it is simply existing.
2: Yeah.
6: But we meet up with about 50 people every 2 weeks. That's happening, let's say, digitally, remotely.
2: Mm-hmm.
6: And we make sure that all customers are heard. And we have a customer account strategy, but special about Bosch is that our customer accounts are very technical. That means they become an expert over time, and they can, let's say, be a first-level support for all of these customers.
2: Very good.
6: And then we have the second row of deep expertise, and these experts then help the customer account structure.
2: When you look back now at the time developing the system and then those early months with Porsche and then rolling it out into the first year of competition, I mean, my God, there's nowhere to hide, let's be honest. If it goes wrong and it's your bit that goes wrong, it's not one manufacturer that's going to be banging on your door, it's all of them and the series as well. What parts of Bosch's previous experience do you think were an asset to putting all this together in the planning and then the execution stage?
6: Yeah, I would say the system integration, the knowledge about systems, thinking about, just thinking systems and not just in single components. Mm. You can have a great single component, but it doesn't work in a system, so it's not working.
2: Yes.
6: And we have great engineers at Bosch Motorsport, and they can take care of it. They always think in systems. And we have to work closely with our partners.
2: Yeah.
6: Right?
2: And was that from different forms of motorsport that you'd already been involved in? Not necessarily exactly the same components, but did you have to use new thinking? Did you use thinking? Wait, hang on a minute. Do you remember when we did that job for so-and-so? Is that the kind of iterative procedures that go on?
6: Of course, it is iterative, but we used to work also in the past with CAD simulations, testing, enduring components. We use the Bosch labs for that, but new was to work across the Atlantic as well in parallel. So to have two racing series starting the same year, IMSA and the FIA WEC, and that was quite a challenge to start at Daytona, but also some weeks later in Sebring for the Super Sebring back then.
2: Yeah, that's right. It was both the series together. Oh, my goodness. That was worlds colliding. I'd forgotten about that. How many people did you take over for Super Sebring then?
6: So we started in Daytona with about 50 people in total.
2: 50?
6: 50 people.
2: Wow.
6: But of course, that was not just for the hybrid system. For the hybrid system, we had about 15 to 20 people typically working operative with the hybrid system. At Super Sebring, we had both races, right, within a short time frame. We had about 25 people, as I remember.
2: Wow. Okay. So how did that first season go? And what did you learn? And was there anything where you went, oh, I'm so annoyed, if only we thought of that?
6: Yeah, of course, also during the early development phase, but also during the first season, we constantly staffed up. We needed to have more people, having a structure of more people, because also working after COVID hit, we had quite a challenge to speed up with the development, and having a better structure, having more people to support is simply, much better, because you can use the expertise and people can, also find some sleep in between.
2: Right, now I'm going to ask you a question that I want you to answer honestly. We know how good Bosch Motorsport is. Was it perfect? Did you have to make any little tweaks or changes in that first season? Because you never stop. You're going to tell me you never stop learning.
6: Yeah, we never stop learning, but we are always open to, modify, to upgrade, to listen to our customers, simply to listen. Listen to them. They are the experienced users.
2: It's a partnership then.
6: It's a partnership, and it's user experience which you're constantly collecting. So that means every 6-8 weeks we receive feedback of different customers. Sometimes you have a quiet week, sometimes even a quiet month. Mm-hmm. But then you have feedback which you have to take care of and use that feedback and maybe even revise the system if it's needed.
2: So we're a couple of 3 seasons in now. How has the system performed and how does it look? How is the software now compared to when you rolled out at Daytona for that first race?
6: Yeah, back in the days, about 3 years ago, we constantly changed our software. Every, 4 or 6 weeks, we had a small upgrade.
2: Yeah.
6: At the moment, it's quite stable. So that means we have about 3 or 4 very controlled points in time in 1 year. Mm-hmm. And customers know that in advance, where we can modify the system, where we can modify the software, and we can then flash the units. And that's happening in a very controlled manner, right? So and at the moment, we have a very stable situation, and we hope we can proceed like that.
2: And is that something that you have to do, or can the customers do that themselves?
6: No, we're doing this. So that means customers can ask for a modification. They have to, of course, explain their goals and needs. And then you have governance, of course, obviously, and they decide about that.
2: Yeah.
6: And we are then handing in some recommendations.
2: Yeah.
6: And then there's a final decision to implement or not.
2: And again, that comes down to not just pure software engineering or hardware engineering. you have got to consult, as you said there, about governance. You've got to think about the rules. And whilst it might be a good idea that one of your customers have, it's not up to you to make that decision. You've got to pass that on to the series concerned.
6: Well, you're mentioning a very important point. So there are a lot of great ideas. And private opinion, right? You would like to implement them. But if you implement all ideas, you're constantly changing the system.
2: Yeah.
6: And you will face some issues maybe coming up about things you couldn't even imagine before.
2: Yes.
6: Right?
2: The law of unintended consequences.
6: Correct, and then Murphy hits.
2: Yes.
6: And, that's what you would like to avoid.
2: Yes, indeed so. So how do you feel now then? We've got more manufacturers to come. You've mentioned it. We've just integrated Genesis into the paddock with another slightly different engine, another V8, but the twin turbocharged based on two rally car engines that they know very well. Clever bit of re-engineering of something that they knew there. We've got Ford and McLaren to come. McLaren already testing. Have had some very successful tests already. I know I've been talking to the teams. Do you almost give them an owner's manual for the system now, and so that in their development time, that they understand what is applicable and what the potential is for the system?
6: Actually, yes, there is a manual, and it consists of several hundred pages. So, but some of us know that by heart, but typically we also need that manual, right?
2: Yeah.
6: And all of these customers, they study that, and they learn with it. And if they face, let's say, minor topics which they don't understand, they can just look it up. Mm. But they can also call. So we are always available through the customer accounts, through the experts, or here at the racetrack. And without that manual or without, let's say, explanations, of course, nobody can use such an expert system. It's not, it is bulletproof, right? But it's an expert system. So you have to know what you're doing. You have to be a high voltage expert to use it.
2: Oh, yes.
6: And that's a great thing. All of these teams, they have their own experts, and our experts are working closely with them. That's a very close collaboration, and that's working.
2: When Genesis pushed the button and showed their first car, or at least the representation of the first car, to when they rolled out at Imola was 500 days. That's incredibly short for the type of project they were undertaking. Did that put you guys under pressure as well?
6: So personally, I'm quite impressed about how great they're doing, right? So Genesis Magma Racing, they had a fantastic start, I would say. Mm-hmm. And they can be proud about their situation, but also we can be a bit proud, because that's meaning that they can deal with the system in a very easy manner. Mm-hmm. It's working, it's reliable. And they
2: scored points already.
6: Yeah. So we are quite impressed.
2: And, again, that comes back to you guys, really. You're not part of the story. You don't want to be part of the story. You have your own story, but you can't be influencing either positively or negatively where the points are going.
6: No, but what we can do is we can always consult and give recommendations how to use the system or what to do, what is best, what is our experience, what have others tried, what works, what doesn't work. That's what we can do. But of course, they on their own, they have to decide about how to use the system and what to do next.
2: So these are knowns that we're talking about, and some of them are even known unknowns, because, you know, you don't know, for example, until the manufacturer tells you what engine they're using, what platform they're using, whose chassis they're using. But that information comes to you. What are you looking for down the road that we, at the moment, maybe can only think about in imagination? What are you imagining for the future of powertrains, working again with a potentially new set of regulations coming in 2030?
6: So for all of these customers, we have our, let's say, sheets of recommendation and requirement lists. And of course, we are integrated in their development progress.
2: Yeah.
6: And that means we can closely collaborate with all of these OEMs and teams, so that they don't face even issues coming up. For the two OEMs to join next year, Ford and McLaren, they're doing great, both of them. Mm-hmm. And we are also proud to collaborate closely with them for fire-ups, commissioning, and so on. So we are there on site. We are integrated in their test procedure. And by this, let's say, in our best case, the system is seamlessly integrated, and it's just working properly.
2: Yeah.
6: That's the goal. And talking about the future, let's say for the years 2030 plus, let's say we are preparing for all kinds of scenarios. So we just want to be the preferred partner for the future as well. And if we can manage so well, our main task is to push hard and to proceed accordingly.
2: Just sort of a side question. I'll come back to 2030 in a second. But as a side question, the kind of process that you've gone through to put this whole project together, does that spin off in knowledge, in experience to other things within motorsport, or even further down the road with something with OEMs and people who drive cars on the road? Are you learning new skills? Or have you proved new concepts? And is that, it's going into the Bosch data bank, obviously. And is that something that you're pleased about, that you've got this, and where possibly might it be used in the future?
6: Yes, so we are in close collaboration with our production colleagues, obviously, and they are great support, right? So they have maybe no experience in motorsport, but vice versa, we don't have all of these details, tolerances, statistical things. They know what's working, they know failure probabilities that can help us with mathematical points here. And so the great thing is also many products maybe we had samples for, but maybe they could not end up in a series, or you produced samples which you don't bring to a production, to a mass production.
2: Yeah.
6: And we can all use these samples at Bosch Motorsport and simply, let's say, push them further and further develop these samples. So that means we can follow the dreams of a production engineer.
2: And production engineers have a lot of dreams. I know a couple of them, and they dream big as well. And once in a while, I know they get frustrated as well, knowing the production and the mind of a production engineer. All right, let's go back to 2030. I said I would. You guys have proved yourselves. You've put yourself in a good position, surely, for anything in this realm. This was a huge project. You've delivered it, and it gets delivered every time the cars get fired up, every time they go and practice, qualify, test, race. You must be confident that Bosch Motorsport going forward is the right partner for endurance racing in this area of motorsport.
6: Yeah, of course, in at the pinnacle of motorsport, we have to be self-confident. Otherwise, we cannot compete, right? So, what we always try is to keep a very close contact, very close alignment with the IMSA, with the ACO, with all of our customers, with the OEMs and our partners, to proceed like we did in the past. And if we are successful now at the grid, of course, we should also be successful in the future.
2: And a final question on a personal note. Do you race?
6: Not privately. I'm driving a classic car, and a very old Opel Blitz.
2: So what is it with you Bosch guys and Opels? There's something about old Opels, either racing them or running them. Why?
6: I thought about that many times. And
2: it's true, though, isn't it? There's quite a few of you who've got old Opels at various ages that they either race or you keep running.
6: So once a year we go on track for a classic car rally, right, in that Opel. And I think we do that because we want to slow down our life, maybe for some days in the year, right? Because we have such a fascinating, crazy life here at the track. So that means if you ride these classic cars, you can slow down a little bit.
2: And I take it you work on it yourself as well, which is a little more analog than your normal world of bits and bytes and ones and zeros.
6: It's very analog. It's very mechanical. And it's also interesting.
2: There's nothing better than getting out a set of spanners and knowing that you've got to put something on or take something off.
6: Yeah, that's correct. I mean, back in the days, that was also possible by motorbikes, but at the moment, I don't go for motorbikes. That's great.
2: It's been a tremendous journey to watch along right from the beginning, something I think is probably unparalleled, certainly in my lifetime in endurance motorsport, maybe not anywhere else in motorsport, where two major bodies have come together to deliver a product that was better than the parts before. Bosch Motorsport has been an integral driving force behind that. Tobias, congratulations to you. I know there's a team behind it. Pass on our thanks, because you have delivered the tremendous racing that we've seen. Thank you for talking to us.
6: Thank you very much.
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7: Well, hello everybody, this is John Heindorf with a special programme on the Radio Show Limited network of audio and visual channels. We're going back in time, often our wont on these airwaves, but further back than perhaps we've ever gone before. There's an adage, isn't there, in automotive and motor racing, which is win on Sunday, sell on Monday. If we go back 125 years to 1901, it was win and then effectively establish a global force of nature that has become the Ford Motor Company. It didn't happen one day into the next, but one undoubtedly begat the other. To discuss this incredible feat and this incredible story that put the Blue Oval into being is Ted Ryan, who, and please, Ted, put me right if I get this wrong, you are the Ford Motor Company archivist, is that right?
8: That's correct. I'm the Archives and Heritage Brand Manager, and I actually love that Ford treats heritage as a brand, just like the Mustang or Focus or F-Series. So I'm Ford's historian.
7: That's incredible, and also, in some ways, it doesn't surprise me, having been to the Henry Ford Museum years ago when I was in Detroit and spent the better part of a couple of happy days there. It sort of doesn't surprise me in the least, but I know that it is relatively unusual. We often talk in motor racing, particularly in sports car racing, Ted, about cars that are, and manufacturers that are steeped and have their whole raison d'etre in motor racing. I suspect that most people wouldn't put Ford into that category because, reasonably so, Henry Ford and the Ford Motor Company is thought of as series manufacturing before there was series manufacturing, bringing the car to the masses in the United States and subsequently the world. But without what became a one-and-done race for the man with his name on the company, there would potentially have been no Ford Motor Company. Is that overstating it?
8: No, it's not overstating at all. 1901, Henry Ford raced against the great American racer, Alexander Winton, in his home-crafted vehicle that he nicknamed Sweepstakes. And he did win the race, which cemented, and this is the part that's critical, it cemented Henry Ford's reputation as a builder of vehicles that both had speed and power. So when Ford Motor Company was founded a couple of years after that, that reputation is what served him so well and gave Ford a leg up.
7: It was kind of born, from what I've read, out of frustration by Mr. Ford, because he'd already started the Detroit Automobile Company. He knew he could move on this fledgling yet quickly growing automotive industry. He wanted it to put it out there. He wanted to make it mass produced. He wanted to make it practical and reliable, but he couldn't get investors. And that was a sense of great frustration for him.
8: It 100% wasn't. Ironically, he won the race. We'll quickly do the story. So he beats Alexander Winton because Winton's car breaks down near the end of the race, and Sweepstakes dependably keeps chugging ahead, and Henry Ford wins. He wins $1,000 and a crystal bowl. And there's a great story on the crystal bowl as well. He took that and he invested in his automobile company, which promptly failed. So Ford Motor Company was his third attempt to finally get up and off the ground. But hearkening back, because Sweepstakes 1901, Ford Motor founded in 1903, during those 2 years, his reputation as the person who had built Sweepstakes is what maintained his ability to begin to finally attract other people to execute his vision to build dependable entry-level cars for the masses.
7: I think two things that strike me reading the accounts of the race itself. It was on an oval track. It was a 10-lap race. There was a lot of people turned up. Henry Ford was effectively the hometown boy. But Henry Winton was probably at that point, would it be fair to say that the top motor car racer in the US at the time. So this was really David versus Goliath, and Henry Ford at that time was the David.
8: No one expected Henry Ford to win, let alone Henry Ford himself. He thought he might. And it was, I talked about the crystal ball he won. Winton was so certain he was going to win that he only agreed to come to Detroit to race if he could pick out what his prize was going to be. And his wife picked out this famous crystal bowl of cut glass with the matching cups because she thought it would look nice in their entryway. So he was so certain he was going to win that his wife picked out the prize, which Henry Ford later won.
7: So here we have a man who has never raced a car before, who has built a car himself against the foremost exponent of automobile racing at the time. He builds the car. Henry Ford builds the car himself. Actually, reliable, but also very quick. The existing world record over

0: and I was going about 50 miles an hour and I was scared for my life. So I can't imagine what Henry Ford felt like driving in the '60s, which we can't neglect, Spider, Murphy or Duffy on the side of the car. They built a little platform. So as he went around the corners, there was another guy on the side of the car who would keep the wheels on the ground as it rounded the corner. So, they must have been petrified. And I would note this was Henry's first and last race. He never raced a car again, after winning with the sweepstakes,
1: which I find remarkable because aside from everything else, here you've got a man who's not raced before. And again, contemporary reports would say that it took him probably a third to a half of the race just to get used to racing the car, never mind getting the best out of it. And it was only in the second half of the race that Mr. Ford began to get his confidence and start pulling in the hot favorite.
0: It is, and it didn't help that Winton's car broke down, which, you know, the moral of the story is you build a car that can keep going. And that was what Ford did. And that was what, when Ford Motor Company was founded 2 years later, that was its trademark. The Model T came along in 1908, so 7 years after this race. So the car that democratized transportation, the Model T changed the world. At one point, 57% of all the vehicles produced in the world were Model Ts. It had that far a reach because it was affordable and everybody could get one. Well, they were known as dependable and durable and well engineered, which went back to what Henry Ford had done with sweepstakes.
1: But I presume in those early, very early days, people would look at it, and certainly there was a huge difference between what was going on in America and what was going on in Europe. In Europe, there were the automobiles, the horseless carriages, even the races that were going on in Europe were the playground of the landed gentry and the ridiculously wealthy. Henry Ford looked at this new potential as something very, very different. And you said democratizing. That's a very good word. And as such, the automobile industry in the States, and in fact, motor racing in the States, went a completely different way. This was the opportunity for people to take part and become mobile.
0: 100%. And you know, what's interesting, I just did a grand tour of European museums going to Mercedes and Porsche and Ferrari and BMW and all of those great companies have great race origins as well. And Ford's is a little bit different because we were the everyman car. Yeah. We were the car, you know, the Model T that the for the world or the Anglia in England or the brief, you know, you name a car that's sort of your everyday citizen car and Ford is probably behind it. But we do have great racing origins with sweepstakes and then 999 setting the land speed record a short year after that. And then the great races of Pan America, the distance, the mobile gas. Ford has always had racing in our DNA and racing in our genes. And we can plant that flag all the way back to 1901 with sweepstakes when Henry Ford stunned the world. And more importantly, Alexander Winton and took his glass, cut glass, vase back home with him.
1: How much did that change public perception in Detroit? He was the local man. He was the crowd favorite. The crowd apparently went absolutely ballistically mad for this. The automobile in those early days were something of, I mean, nobody saw them. They're very unusual, but perhaps looked at as a fast toy. By the time the Model T came out, which, although it didn't have exactly the same technology behind it, looked very similar to those high machines that had been raced on that day. How much did this race for the public of Detroit and subsequently the US, how much did this bring Henry Ford and subsequently the Model T then into public perception?
0: What it did was he was actually a electrician. He was a master electrician at Detroit Edison Electric. And he wasn't a car builder at all at that time. So it put him on the map as an engineer who knew how to build a car that could win. So it completely changed the life of Henry Ford forever, building sweepstakes and then winning the race, complete career trajectory. He founded the one company that failed and he founded the second one that failed. But by the third try, he got it right. And then the great alphabet list of cars, the original, Model A, Model B, all the way until he perfected what he thought was the perfect car with the Model T in 1908. And then the assembly line a few years after that in 1913. And the rest, as they say,

0: is history. We were the first to be able to produce dependable, reliable cars. And you can point back to sweepstakes as the origin, as it changed its reputation entirely.
1: Barely a dozen years after that first race, is it fair to say then, October the 10th, 1901, that 10-lap race, possibly the most important motor race in, if not racing history, automotive history, surely must be.
0: I would say one of the most in American automotive history, because if you look at the grand scheme of racing around the world, somebody else may have done some of the same things that Henry Ford did. I just saw the Mercedes car, you know, a couple of weeks ago, and what a singular car. But sweepstakes within the world of Ford Motor Company. And then you look at the role that Ford played on the U.S. economy, the arsenal of democracy, within Ford's pantheon, it's got to be right up there at the top. Although there's a couple of GTs that came around a few years later that they're going to be, if I've got a 1A, I've got a 1A and a 1B and maybe a 1C with the Mustangs that won the Tour de France in 1964. So there's some pretty cool cars in that pantheon.
1: Ted, thank you very much for casting an eye back to October 1901 and that hugely important turning point for Ford Motor Company, indeed for all of us who are still motoring enthusiasts. Thanks for joining us.
0: And thank you for having me.
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4: Well, I'm delighted to say that sitting to my right and returning to Le Mans again is George Kurtz. Does it ever get old, George, when you come back here?
5: It never gets old. It's such a special spot. It's one of the races I most look forward to in the entire calendar, and I'm delighted to be here and get the entry for this race.
4: How much has it changed in terms of the event itself? The competitive nature of the category. Pro-Am in LMP2 is absolutely thick with talent. So do you notice that in the years that you've been coming here?
5: Yeah, I think you said it right. If you look at the talent in LMP2, particularly in bronze category, it's gone up and up and up, right? So you really have to be on it for the entire race. This is a race where you need to stay in. It's not a race where you can fall behind and get laps back in some other series that we race in. So I think it's important to have a good start. We've got a great team and great lineup. We can talk a little bit about that. But, you know, the biggest thing is you got to stay in it and, hope for the best at the end of the race.
4: You mentioned that. I mean, we talk about the bronze drivers. Gentlemen drivers, I'm not sure whether I like that title. Stefan Wendel of AMG once said to me at the Nürburgring, I prefer to call them late starting professionals, which I thought was a great description. Because if you say non-pro or gentleman driver, it gives the impression, I'm sure, to some of our listeners that you guys just turn up on the day and, you know, have a bit of a drive around, you know, a bit of a Sunday drive. How much time are you putting in your racing outside of the race weekend?
5: Well, I put a lot of time into it. Obviously, I've got a busy schedule, but, you know, there's a lot of simulator time, there's a lot of practice time, even go-kart time. Mm-hmm. So wherever I can fit some time in and wherever I can fit some testing in, I do, and I think that's a key to success and really understanding, you know, where you can make up the most time. And for the most part, the bronze drivers can be very close to the professional drivers, but there's always going to be a difference, mid-quarter speed and you know, just certain areas, right? And it does add up at a track like Le Mans because it's a long track, but you just want to keep it close to the pros. But I guess for the listeners at home, this is not a race for the faint of heart that you just turn up in. You know, you got to be prepared, and really the level of professionalism up and down the grid is the best that I've seen.
4: Well, you talked about not being able to make up time, particularly in LMP2. It's probably, I think, the most pure racing that we see at Le Mans. We don't talk about BOP because it doesn't exist.
5: Yeah.
4: Everybody, it's become a spec class. It's not mandated as that, but it's become a spec class. So everything you do behind the wheel, everything that your teammates do behind the wheel, and everything that goes on in the pit lane and before and after the race, that's the determinant, isn't it, of how you're going to go?
5: It is, and it's a beautiful car. The Orica chassis is wonderful. The Gibson engine is fantastic, and it's a real delight. And we have a lot of folks, you know, who try the car for the first time. Lawrence has it's his first race, really, in an LMP2. But you know, coming from a hypercar, you could see just how pure the car is. And I know one of the comments that he made to me was, you know, you don't have to. BOP is obviously a very strategic element that has to be.
4: And we know why it's there. Yeah. And we absolutely know why it's there,
5: Yeah, and it has to be managed. But the nice thing about, you know, our class is you can get on it straight away. It is what it is. There's not going to be any adjustments. And I think the pure racers in all of us love the fact that we get the same equipment. It's, you know, going back to the go-kart days. You got this basically the same stuff. And, you know, you're off into the races, and you set it up the best, and you drive the best, and you stay out of trouble, and that's going to be the group that wins.
4: When we look particularly at the Pro-Am category in LMP2, the difference generally is made by the bronze drivers. There's a element of qualifying that is mandated to be done by the bronze drivers. We kind of expect silvers, golds and platinums, depending on how it's set up. We expect those guys to do what they're doing. So the differential is you, and you relish that, don't you?
5: I do. I think, you know, you really called it. When you think up and down, you know, whether you have a gold or platinum driver, they're, you've probably said it yourself, you know, they're kind of robotic, metronomic, right? And they're just going to do what they're going to do. So you get more variability a bit in the silvers and the most variability in the bronze drivers. So if you could be in the top pack, stay in the main group and, you know, keep the car in the race, you have to understand what your job is.
4: Yeah.
5: Your job is not to win the race. Your job is to stay in the mix and turn a good, clean car over to your pros and let them do their job. And, you know, like many of these long endurance races, you know, you don't win it. The track picks you.
4: Yeah.
5: And we say
4: that about, we say that about the Nürburgring. We say that about Bathurst and Mount Panorama. Yeah. As if the races have personalities. Well, actually, it does. And Le Mans is a cruel mistress sometimes. And you can be on the good side or the bad side of her. As that bronze driver then, George, how important is it for you to get clear instruction when you get in the car, to know what you've got to do? Because you could be out there, depending on the strategy, depending on the time of the race, you could be out there with golds and platinums that you are effectively, in air quotes, racing. But you're not really racing those guys, because it's not going to be those 15, 20, 30 laps that makes the race. It's going to be your times against the other bronzes that'll make the difference. Is that hard to get through your very competitive head? He's smiling when I say that, because he knows I'm seeing that as a compliment. That maybe I don't have to be holding this guy up. I don't have to be racing this guy right now.
5: Well, I do think that's an important element, because if I'm in against a gold driver, they're going to be faster, but then the roles are going to be reversed, right?
4: Yeah.
5: So you're really effectively racing, you know, when the bronze is out, you know, our gold is going to be in. So you're really racing bronze versus bronze. It could even be in a different part of the race, right? Just depending on
4: Hours down the road.
5: Several hours down the road. It's all going to, you know, come out in the wash. And I think what's important to realize is it's as important to know how to pass someone as it is to be passed, because you don't want to lose a lot of time. And you can, you know, you can hold up a gold driver for a little bit and make it more difficult, but ultimately it's going to slow your lap down. He's going to get passed, and you might as well work with him and just realize, you know, who you're racing. And I think that's really an important element, is to not get sucked into the, you know, I'm going to get passed by another car that's in our class, but it happens to be a different category of driver. So just run your race, know your job, and bring a clean car home.
4: Slightly different qualifying this year. To get into Hyperpole, there's the final part of Hyperpole. There's two previous sessions now. You've got to do the first one, and that's the one where there's the most cars out on track. Have you worked out a strategy to find

0: As you get into Indy, and I think at the end of the day, you know, you just do whatever you can do to do, be the best that you can be for that stint and that race and that lap.
1: I think what some of our listeners who are long-term listeners know this, but perhaps some who aren't, it's worth mentioning that if you guys can keep the car up the sharp end of LMP2 in the overall, and you've got your pro driver going in at the end, there's no performance potential difference between an LMP2 car and an LMP Pro-Am car. Is there a genuine chance of an overall podium for a Pro-Am car and for the CrowdStrike APR car in particular?
0: Well, I think there can be, and you know, certainly not even just with our car. I mean, I think there is a handful of cars that are good enough to potentially get on the podium. So We would love to be one of those. I think that would be fantastic. But, you know, overall, we know what we're here for, the Pro-Am win, and, you know, that's going to be the goal.
1: And where will the race be won and lost Saturday and Sunday? You've done it a few times now, and you've won it.
0: Yeah.
1: So you know what it takes to win. You know what it feels like to lose.
0: I think the night, well, the start, obviously, you got to be cautious. The night is one where, you know, there's a lot of rubber down, and this is a track that gets particularly rubbered up with the marbles. And if you go off, it takes a long time to clear the tires, and you lose a lot of lap time. I say off, just a little bit offline. And, you know, keeping the pace up at night, I think, is going to be super important. And then, you know, once the sun comes out, if you're in contention, there's so many things that can go wrong, and you're listening for the next noise and the next, you know, are the brakes working? Is this working? You're just worried about the unexpected. And I think the big thing, too, is even if you're keeping things clean, there's cars coming from all directions. There's people spinning. There's
1: but you're right in the middle of it in terms of pace. So you've got to pass GT3 cars, and some of those cars are pretty quick out of corners, and they've got ABS, which you don't. And then you've got the hypercars coming past you. I mean, where are you looking? You must, like, have your head on a swivel.
0: Well, that is true, and I think that's one of the areas, too, again, for the listeners, when you think about the braking performance of a GT car, and I've driven a lot of GT racing in the past, with ABS, I mean, you can brake so late and so deep. So if you think about a top pro GT driver who's going to be just on the binder super late, I mean, they make it difficult to make it difficult to pass. So you got to be careful there and just realize that the car, once it gets going, it's going to be fast, but out of the corner, it's not all that much faster than a GT.
1: Yeah.
0: So it makes it more difficult, just given the performance that we have for the race.
1: That's why you love it, though, doesn't it? Because it's a challenge. Not everybody can do it. Let's get out there. You want to get started now. You want Saturday afternoon to be here.
0: Well, you know, you get here, you have your Sunday practice, and then it's hurry up and wait, and it's a lot that goes on. It's a great weekend, and of course, it's a great event for the drivers and the fans. And I think we're all lucky to be part of the history here, but you know, at some point you want to just get on with it and go.
1: Wish you all the best. Go well. I'm going to say enjoy it, but I know you will anyway, and let's hope that there's a podium or even better on the cards for CrowdStrike APR.
0: Well, we appreciate that. Thank you personally, and I look forward to hopefully chatting with you during the race.
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1: An absolute scorcher. That's not what it says here, but it is. 30 degrees top temperature today, dropping down to a fairly humid 13 overnight with a little bit of cloud. No rain in the forecast. 32 Celsius tomorrow, and a severe danger of dehydration and sunstroke for anyone doing anything strenuous. Good job there's nobody sitting in hot cars for 24 hours then. At the moment, the temperature here at the Ford Performance Global Broadcast Center is 28 Celsius.
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1: Well, here we are. We've made it to another Le Mans. Through the balmy days of summer, into autumn, and the cold, dark days of winter as we have managed to get through a full year and bring us back to our favourite time, the 94th running of the Grand Prix d'Anduranse. It's been absolutely huge in terms of the grid walk. Paul Marquardt is doing our socials this year, saying he's not seen anything like it, even in the last 3 years. The grid is beginning to be cleared now, and we start our countdown to green. We'll bring you the stories from the grid, talk to some of the principals, and then, as the cars roll off with around about 10 minutes to go, hand over to our commentary team to bring you to the start. It's been a good atmosphere this morning. It's time to go racing. Well, almost time to go racing. Umbrellas out on the grid, not for rain. Parasol in French parlance. Let's go down straight away and pick up some atmosphere from our two opening drivers, as it were. Our first choice stints for this afternoon will be Duncan Vincent. But first, here is Nick Damon.
4: Hello, John. Hello, everybody out there in Listerland and obviously in Studio Vision Land as well. It is hot.
1: Well, can't use Nick at the moment because, as always happens on race day, somebody's stolen one of our frequencies. And we are getting someone else's pit comms on that. So it's been working fine all week. Let's see how it is for Duncan Vincent. Your first time on the grid here at Le Mans before the race. Tell me what you're feeling right now and what the atmosphere is like.
5: John, thank you very much. Welcome, everybody. This is hot. This is hot. This is impressive. We have now got a bit of a chant going on. You'll hear it in the background. What the commentators do so well here at Le Mans is get everybody engaged, everybody in the grandstands and everybody on the grid. It is hot. There is no getting away from that, John. And we're still waiting for drivers to come out. But you get that sense of excitement, the sense of inevitability that we have got something pretty special today. Yes, you said heat stroke is going to be an issue. I'll make guarantee you that the teams are already preparing for that. There's big coolers of water. There's parasols. There's umbrellas everywhere. And this is an important race. They've been standing out here for some time now, the teams. The drivers do tend to scurry away and hide. But this is electric. There is nothing more special than standing on the grid in France at Le Mans. And I feel privileged to be here and bring it to you, everybody who is listening. This is going to be special, John. Very special.
1: I take your point, actually. Thank you, Duncan. Driver database informed pit reports. The all-new driverdb.com. And we're running some beta wear for them with all our pit reporters with the new app and feeding back. And the driver rankings on there has created a lot of conversation here this weekend. I certainly think we're going to have some fantastic midweek motorsport conversations and features there. Peter Mackay alongside me here in the Ford Racing Global Broadcast Centre. A few thoughts from you, Peter. Actually, I'll tell you what I'm going to do. I'm going to nip straight back down to Nick Damon if I can. And Nick is between Nick and Bob. We've swapped some frequencies. If Bob's ready, I think we can probably talk to Nick. Put your mic live, Mick.
4: Hello, everybody.
1: Oh, there you go.
4: Look at that. No females over the top of me, which obviously is sometimes better than others. It is very, very hot. It is very, very busy. It's very, very exciting. Bruno Vanschnik is whipping the crowd into frenzy, as Duncan said. I mean, I've never seen a man in his 60s look so excited about being somewhere. But it's great. It really is. There's no word for this. It's currently absolutely packed with the public. They'll be coming off soon, and then it's just our chance to have a kind of chat to the drivers. Then we have all the Volderol, the drivers lining up. There'll be some sort of new opening Germany, because that keeps changing every year, so I have no idea which one it's going to be.
1: We've still
4: time.
1: Got a helicopter, though. They were practicing They'll yesterday.
4: They'll repel that thing down. Actually, so Duncan, if Duncan's got the, I'm doing Heike Carve, Duncan's doing the lower part of the other two classes, the lower part of the grid, not lower part of the event. So Duncan, my advice to you is when the helicopter comes, get yourself right down to the bottom of GT3 so you can see the thing as close as possible as it repels down, because that is one of the best things I ever saw a couple of years ago.
1: Yeah, absolutely. Thank you to Nick and Duncan down on the grid. Quick thought from you, B-Mac. We've been in from early. I was in at 7:30 this morning, and it's great because you see the track coming to life. But there's been so much already today with a couple of support races. But right now, you can almost feel it. It's like crackling in the air, isn't it?
6: It's like a perfectly boiled pot of pasta. At first you think that, imagine brown pasta, takes a bit longer, and you're boiling it, is it ever going to go, and then it comes out just absolutely perfect.
1: We'll get back to the boys on the grid in a little while. It has become somewhat of a tradition here. Our role of honour, we brought it in at the early part of our tenure here at Radio Le Mans back in 2006 when we took over the running of this service at the track, and then obviously worldwide as well. So this is a selection. It is never going to be completely comprehensive, but people in or connected to motorsport who were around for the last 24 hours but sadly have died since. So let's go through this. And I'm afraid this year there are many more pages than I would have liked to have seen. Some of the people that you know might not be on it, but I always encourage you all, and we've all had losses in our lives, I'm sure, in the last 12 months, just to think about those that you've lost as well. And we'll start with Borja Gomez, one of Spain's brightest motorcycle racing talents, and at the time of his death was leading the European Superbike Championship. He died in a training accident at Magny-Cours. Lady Sarah Aspinall, a member of one of Britain's distinguished motoring families, the wife of racing driver Piers Courage, daughter of Francis Curzon, winner of the 1931 24 Hours of Le Mans. Her life remains closely linked to the heritage of motorsport. Tim Miles was here last year with the Ford Mustang Challenge. He and I had a couple of glasses of wine together. What a character. An Australian businessman, racing enthusiast. He supported so many from the Antipodes. His involvement in motorsport included campaigns at Bathurst and the 24 Hours of Le Mans with Ford. Respected for his support of competitors and passion for racing. Sadly died after a cycling accident just after Le Mans last year in Sydney. Roger Hill was a stalwart of Formula One and served as a chief mechanic for the Tyrrell team through one of the sport's most celebrated areas. He was known for his skill, dedication and professionalism, played a key role behind the scenes in Grand Prix racing. Andreas Klausiger, one of the foremost authorities on the British motor industry, served as head archivist for the Jaguar Daimler Heritage Trust. Through his research, publications and stewardship of historic records, he helped preserve an important chapter in automotive history. Ian Carn, BRDC, British Racing Drivers Club life member. Well, he raced in Formula 3 before realising that sports car and touring car racing was probably a better fit. A notable success was his third place finish in the 2003 Le Mans 24 Hours. Michael Newgarden and Nigel Smith were his co-drivers then. Actor and racer Robert Carradine. He was alongside Paul Newman in some Lotus races. Richard Austin built his own cars for British GT. Our friend Steve Kibble spent decades involved in US motorsport, more latterly in historic racing. A Beer Mountain member, John Dickinson, described by his friends as one of the best, representing all the fans who we've lost since this time last year. Ercole Spada was one of the most influential automotive designers of the 20th century, responsible for some of this era's most memorable sports and grand touring cars. H.A. Wheeler, Humpty Wheeler, a visionary promoter who transformed Charlotte Motor Speedway into one of the most successful venues in American motorsport. He was renowned for his creativity and marketing flair and helped broaden NASCAR's appeal to new audiences. We actually broadcast an American Le Mans Series race on the road circuit from his personal suite, and that was when I first met him. What a character. Joseph Bianchini, a promising young kart driver from New South Wales whose enthusiasm and talent had already earned him recognition within Australian karting. After a sudden illness, I'm sorry to report, he died. His loss deeply felt throughout the karting community. Robert Clark was the architect behind the formation of Honda Performance Development, later served as its president. Another man who I met in the early years of the American Le Mans Series, and quite frankly, his leadership established Honda as a major force in North American motorsport. What a legacy, though, he leaves behind. Mark Felix was the founder and organizer of the Normandy Beach Race. It's a fantastic event celebrating historic speed trials on the French coast. Enzo Osella, an Italian racing car constructor whose name became synonymous with sports car racing, hill climbing and Formula One, took over a Bath's racing division in 1971 and built a successful competition empire that remained active for decades. Jeff Steele was a highly respected engineer and team owner whose racing organization became synonymous with BMW, a competition success. His technical expertise and commitment to drivers, he nurtured talent and helped them achieve victories right across British motorsport. Lee Goldsmith was a successful Brit car competitor. Overall victories, class victories and numerous podium finishes while racing BMWs. Andrea D. Adamich, one of Italy's most accomplished racing drivers, competing in Formula One, sports cars and touring cars during the 1960s and 70s. And beyond his driving career, became a respected broadcaster and motorsport ambassador, remained a prominent figure in Italian racing for decades. Peter Wright was a pioneering Formula One engineer whose work on ground effect aerodynamics transformed the sport. Later, he served as the head of the FIA Safety Commission and helped introduce measures that saved countless lives. Alan Moffat, OBE, one of Australia's greatest racing drivers and truly a legend of touring car competition. Bathurst successes and his achievement with Ford, he became one of the defining figures of Australian motorsport. Gerald Donaldson, an acclaimed Formula One journalist, broadcaster and author, his insightful reporting earned widespread respect. He chronicled the sport through numerous books and decades of paddock coverage. What a storyteller. Joachim Van Thuyn, an 18-year-old kart driver from Switzerland who tragically lost his life in that fire that we all saw reported in Crans Montana. He was a passionate competitor with a bright future ahead of him. John McDonald, one of the greatest competitors in the Macau Grand Prix, holder of multiple Grand Prix victories on both two and four wheels. His record will probably never be surpassed. One of the event's most celebrated champions. Ed Iski Isenderian, the CAM father, a pioneering engine builder whose camshaft designs powered generations of racing winners. For more than seven decades, his innovations influenced hot rodding and motorsport. He passed away at the remarkable age of 104. Canny innings. Pavel Hortek was a key figure in Skoda Motorsports. He served as team manager and sporting director. Some of the Mark's most greatest success were down to him. Meticulous work and leadership contributed significantly to the team's international achievements. Leanne Engerman, a pioneering Dutch racing driver who competed across touring cars and single-seaters during the 60s and 70s, racing a wide variety of machineries. Her achievements opened the doors for future generation of female competitors. George Barber, the founder of Barber Motorsport Park and the Barber Vintage Motorsport Museum. His vision created one of the world's premier motorsport facilities and one of the finest collections of historic motorsport. David Friedman, one of motorsport's most celebrated photographers. He captured iconic images throughout the 1960s and 70s, and his work documented Formula One, sports cars, and endurance racing during what was a golden era of competition. And his photographs, of course, remain as an invaluable record of racing history. Sandro Munari, a rally legend and truly one of Lancia's greatest drivers. He won the World Rally Championship for Drivers in 1977. He competed in numerous classic events and helped establish Lancia's reputation as a rallying powerhouse. I just picture him sideways in a Lancia. Bob Tullius, an accomplished American racing driver and, of course, the founder of Group 44. Success with Jaguar and other marks and became one of the most influential figures in North American sports car racing. His impact and success spanned decades. Jan Thiel, a legendary Dutch engineer whose brilliance with two-stroke racing helped shape Grand Prix motorcycle. His innovations contributed to multiple world championships and influenced generations of engineers. Piero Fusaro served as president of Ferrari following the death of Enzo Ferrari in 1988. It was a challenging period then, and he guided the company through that time and through a transition into a new era. And his leadership was an important chapter in Ferrari's history. Julian Jules Battendale, a beloved figure in British motorsport. He served as pit lane manager in the British GT. He was a dedicated BRSCC volunteer. He was known for his warmth, professionalism, friendship and his sense of humour. Respected by competitors, officials and marshals alike. Phil Ellis, a highly respected driving instructor whose career included single-seater championship titles. He developed countless drivers through programs at Silverstone, Palmer Sport and, more latterly, Yas Marina. Ian Redhouse dedicated his life to motorsport marshalling, began at age 14 and served at every British Grand Prix from 1975 on. A highly respected flag marshal and historian of racing machinery, admired for his knowledge and his wit. Mildred Wiltshire, BEM, British Empire medal holder. She was a celebrated motorsport volunteer whose work in race admin and marshal organisation earned her that British Empire medal. A familiar face at Brands Hatch in the British Grand Prix, admired for her dedication and professionalism. David Gorishi, who spent years reporting on races in Detroit. Gerard Dupre, since the 2012 24 Hours of Dubai, Gerard had been a permanent fixture and highly valued official within the Creventic organisation. We dealt with Gerard on a event-by-event basis, and he dedicated himself to the sport with an immense passion for motorsport. We remember him as a direct and dedicated person who always spoke his mind and never shied away from any challenge. But you could ask him a question, and he would give you a straight answer. Steve George Thompson, a prominent British racer from Walsall, Staffordshire. In the early 1970s, he competed in the British and European Formula 5000 Championship, driving for Alan Brody. He took outright wins at Mallory Park in the wet in 1972 in a Surtees TSH Chevrolet. Lee Driggers, the creator of IMSA Pit Notes. This one has hit hard. Lee produced pit notes from the very first American Le Mans Series race in 1999. And he continued that service post-merger into the WeatherTech Championship. Over 25 years in providing information from the pit stops, data, driver, lead changes, tyre data, quotes and more to the media and public relations representatives. Our condolences to Justin and the rest of the team. The service continues. Robert Hamilton, Aston Martin specialist, developed the car known as the Muncher, which finished third in GTP in 1977. By the way, that car will be here for the Classic. William Lau, a highly respected figure in African rallying. Chris Rea, almost from my neck of the woods, proud man from Middlesbrough on the banks of the River Tees. English rock and blues singer, songwriter, guitarist, record producer.
7: He wrote and produced the 1996 film La Passione, inspired by Ray's childhood experience of falling in love with motor racing and the shark-nosed Ferrari. Did a bit of racing as well. Felix Baumgartner, extreme sportsman who drove with Audi, let's not forget, in the 24 Hours of the Nürburgring. Dick Barber, larger-than-life character in every way. I can never think of Dick without smiling. A driver and team owner, made his debut in 1968 as a racer with a Lola T70 Mark II Spider. Almost won the race, of course, in a 935 Porsche with Paul Newman. Loreto Sanfratello, Jazz Motorsport chief mechanic. Kazim Vankili, rally raid racer. Preston Ayres, a legendary British rally car driver whose extraordinary navigation precision spanned four decades and cemented his status as the bravest of the brave. His career peaked in 2002. He claimed the MSA British Historic Rally Championship alongside the longtime driver partner Charles Goulding. Also secured prestige podium finishes at the grueling East African Safari Rally. Outside of motorsport, he was a lifelong volunteer for the YMCA at Milton Keynes and earned him the British Empire Medal in 2023. Another one that's hit hard home to us in a recent addition to the Roll of Honour, Matt Payne, Australian motorsport commentator, known for his excitement and enthusiasm in the commentary box and his encyclopedic knowledge of karting. Herbert Schnitzer, the last of the four Schnitzer brothers who owned the legendary BMW racing team. Ned Jarrett, twice a NASCAR Grand National Series champion, later an exemplary broadcaster with MRN, CBS and ESPN. Peter Padgett, founder of the legendary Padgett's Motorcycles. Rick Treadway, Indy Racing League driver with 11 starts. Dennis Hamlin Sr., the patriarch of the Hamlin family. Robert Duvall, proper old-time movie star, producer and director as well. And everyone's favourite fictitious NASCAR crew chief, Harry Hogg. Alex Zanardi. Where do we even start with Alex? A true hero of mine. Driver, paracyclists, competed in Formula One kart and world touring cars, multiple Olympic, Paralympic gold medalist and medalist. Adria Force Height, the oldest daughter of John Force. Leo Hindry, another friend to us here in this commentary box, founding CEO of the New York Yankees Yes Network, competed here at Le Mans, had a class win and a podium. Our thoughts with the family and especially our good friend Patty. Alison Ali Dower, Australian TV and radio presenter. Kath Skirmer from the British Trial and Rally Drivers Association. Alan Pagan, one of the original IRL entrants whose Pagan Racing team finished second at the Indy 500. John Casey, JC. During his time at Supercars, he served in many key roles, including Director of Marketing and Director of the Bathurst 12 Hours. There's another character that broke the mould when we lost JC. He also played a key role in the early planning phases of the Gen 3 Supercar rule set, which in the years since has delivered the closest and some of the most thrilling racing Supercars has ever seen. Ed Brunette, motorsport historian. Ulf Svensson, Swedish racer. Andreas Schall, best known for his 350 VLN and NNS races up to 2019 when he drove, among others, a Mercedes 190 Evo, an Opel Astra DTM Coupe, five overall VLN races, victories, and 98 class wins. We lost him at 87. Karen Sturm, F1 reporter and paddock sage. Aaron Sadler, motorcycle rider. Juha Miettinen in the NLS this year. A phenomenal finishing record with podiums and wins that people can normally only dream about. Started off in rallycross, came back to motorsport, was a fantastic resource and sage to anybody who wanted to talk to him. Michael Annett, stock car racing legend. Michael Printup, a twice NASCAR champion. Hajime Amono, Super Teku driver, known as Kodanchan. Bill Davis, highly successful NASCAR team owner. His organization won races in all three of NASCAR's national series, including the Daytona 500 and the Southern 500. Chris Raschke, a respected land speed racer and longtime member of the legendary Speed Demon team at Bonneville, a veteran of more than four decades in motorsport. Luca Guintoli, young son of World Superbike champion and broadcaster Sylvain Guintoli. Inspired the motorcycle racing community through his courage during a long battle with cancer. His story has prompted fundraising efforts and tributes from riders and fans across the world. His life was tragically short, but he has left a profound impact on those who followed his journey. Tom Mattano, the acclaimed automotive designer behind the Mazda MX-5, or the Miata, as some of you will know it, one of the most successful sports cars ever built. Wayne Nelson, NASCAR production colleague of ours. Michael S. Shanes, a noted motorsport historian, author and collector whose research preserved important aspects of racing history. Les Unger played an important role in Toyota Motorsport and was respected throughout the paddock for his commitment to racing. John Paul Sr., a controversial but undoubtedly successful figure in American sports car racing as both a driver and a team owner. He achieved significant IMSA success through the late 70s and early 80s. His story is one of the most remarkable and complex in North American motorsport history. Gary Rogers, a giant of Australian motorsport. His racing team became one of the country's most successful and enduring organisations, touring cars, supercars and bringing on new talent. He helped shape generations of Australian racing talent and his influence on the sport has extended far beyond the result sheet. Matteo Doretto, an emerging rally talent whose performances marked him as one to watch and one of the most promising drivers of his generation. Pat Appleyard, a respected competitor, navigator and member of a family closely associated with Jaguar's motorsport heritage. Al Speyer, a prominent figure in Canadian motorsport administration and competition. Quentin Wilson, lovely Quentin, one of Britain's best known motoring journalists and broadcasters. Through television, journalism and advocacy, he helped bring automotive enthusiasm to a far broader audience and championed informed consumer advice and road transport issues. One of my broadcast heroes. Sherry Herman, involved with us in the IMSA and Continental Tires series. She was a respected motorsport industry professional and played an important role in supporting motorsport partnerships and events and was pivotal in Radio Shaw Limited getting back into the American series. Michael Turner was one of the most celebrated motorsport and aviation artists in the world. Iconic moments from Formula One endurance and historic aviation. Just marvellous stuff. Greg Biffle, one of NASCAR's most successful drivers, winning championships in the Truck and Busch series before becoming a multiple race winner at Cup level, known for his versatility and determination, among the most accomplished American stock car racers of his era. Mike Wilson dedicated much of his life to karting and helped support and develop young drivers at grassroots level. His passion for the sport and commitment to nurturing talent earned widespread respect within the community. Peter Falk, Porsche engineer par excellence, became a respected motorsport executive and, quite frankly, his work helped shape the Marks competition success. Over a long career, he contributed positively to the development of many legendary Porsche racing programs. Arthur Lampkin, one of Britain's great motorcycle competitors, excelling in motocross trials and endurance events, and of course a member of one of the sport's most famous families. David Friedman, one of the motorsport's most important photographers during the 60s and 70s. Formula One, endurance racing and sports cars, his archive is an invaluable historic resource. Barry Guess, widely known in historic motorsport circles through his work with the Race of Champions and later in the London to Brighton run. Roby Lundy, a long-serving mechanic with Intact GP and a familiar face across the MotoGP paddock. Billy Hurt was a dedicated motorsport safety worker who tragically lost his life responding to an on-track incident. His actions reflect the courage and commitment shown by all race officials and emergency personnel who work to keep competitors safe. A true servant of the sport. Jim McCallion served for decades as the president and CEO of the Long Beach Grand Prix and transformed it into one of North America's premier street racing events. Under his leadership, the race became significant on a national, international motorsport level. Maurie Chandler, a distinguished rally competitor administrator whose contributions to Kiwi, New Zealand and international rallying earned widespread respect. Filip Vlasic, former Nordschleife ace, ADAC GT Masters driver and Lamborghini Super Trofeo World Final winner. And representing the fans, Michael Lenny Owens. Malcolm had been coming to Le Mans for over 30 years. Take a moment or two. Remember those we've lost. May they rest in peace. May their memory be a blessing. They've all gone one lap ahead.
4: Well, up on the grid now, it's cleared of most of the, well, there's still many, many people here. It's cleared of most of the public. It's interesting, there's already different strategies involved in this race. Some of the driving, some of the teams are out. A lot of the teams are still staying cool. We'll see if I can grab a quick word with one of the people who bothered to come out. Andre Lotterer. Andre, you've sat on this grid, about to start a race for Coles, about to start a race for Audi, about to start a race for Porsche, and now about to start a race for Genesis. A, it's a great career, but is it always the same feeling?
8: Forgot Rebellion as well.
4: And Rebellion as well. Well, I still apologize.
8: Yeah, it is always very special, you know. This race is amazing, and the people, the fans, and all the energy we put in that, the purpose we find in this to feel alive, you know, with this sport and this race. So, yeah, very grateful to be here. And now with a new team, we exist. A new brand, a new team. It's incredible. And what we've achieved so far, it's pretty remarkable in the short time. But we are aware it's going to be a tough race for us, you know, for first Le Mans. But we're trying to focus on ourselves and do the best we can.
4: Is it fair to say so far this weekend's gone better than you expected?
8: We can say so. I think we had a really nice start of the WEC season with finishing the race in Imola, which was our target. We had the same target for Spa, but somehow we scored our first point. So that was very positive, too. And we came here with very humble expectations, not knowing too much if we will perform very well or not, because the parameters were not the best. But, you know, when Matisse is in the car with his lightweight and talent, we showed some fast performances. So, no, it's quite promising.
4: Great stuff. Thank you, Andre. Best luck for the start. My colleague at the on the... Countdown to Green Pit with the driver database, of course, powered by the knowledge we all need from driver database. My colleague is Duncan Vincent, who is down, I believe, in P2 land.
5: Thank you very much, Nick. Yeah, ID Export P2 car, car number 28. I have got Valerio Rinicella here with me. Now, this is your very first Le Mans. I know you're excited about this, but what are you expecting to happen? What do you expect this event to be like for yourself?
9: So, yeah, thank you. First of all, I'm thankful to the team to be here, to give me the opportunity to race here in Le Mans. That's my third year of the year. Before, I just did the Barcelona round one for LMS, Porica round two for LMS. So, moving from 4 hours of race to 24 will be quite long. I'm super excited. Everyone is watching the start. Everyone will stay here for the night. And it's crazy that the people that I'm looking at right now on the grandstand will be tomorrow waiting for the finish. So it's incredible. We're starting P1. It's just crazy, you know. We get a bit lucky with the qualifying. Panis is also fast. The grid is fast. Everyone is fast. So we have potential. We have a good lineup. I have Paul and Job with a lot of experience. Just learn in these days from them really a lot. So, well, what I'm expecting, to be fair, I'm a bit scared for the start. I know everyone wants to take the lead before the finish of the first lap. But overall, it's a long race. Even if we lose the first place at the first laps, it doesn't matter at all. You know, 24 hours, it's long with the traffic, with the hypercar, with the GTs, with the strategy. So we'll be long. We just need to be tough, focus, and lock in for the race.
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9: Thank you so much.
4: Up with the 101 Cadillac and the Jordan brothers, both of you. You've taken a very different strategy so far, in that most of the drivers have stayed in the garage, but you were first out here under the umbrellas. What's the thinking behind this particular sun-based strategy?
11: We're just adapting to the heat, I guess. No, we've got our cool vests on and everything, just, you know, enjoying the ambiance here at Le Mans. It's always so unique being here on the grid, doing the chant with all the fans. It's always special. So yeah, taking it all in.
4: Thanks, Jordan. And we also have birthday boy Felipe Albuquerque. Have they, A, given you a present, or B, cake?
12: Oh, definitely, for sure, the present. I want a present, for sure.
4: The present is to start the car, isn't it?
12: Yes. My teammates, they were kind enough to do that with me. So, yeah, starting the race so far ahead and with a nice car, nice teammates, nice team, fast car.

0: It wasn't a chance because the LMDH, the hypercars, but it seems that the LMDHs now have an edge.
1: Yeah, I mean, it feels almost strange to come here with a legitimate shot at winning. The Cadillacs have been so strong. So I think the team coming here for our second year, the team feels prepared. It's just a matter of executing, all doing our jobs, and focusing on not making mistakes, being there at the end.
0: Best of luck. Thank you. That's the 101, the whole of the 101 team.
2: Edward Pearson stands beside me, ready to go in his first Le Mans. So I seem to be catching up with the rookies here. The Nielsen car, looking very strong. Jack Doohan put a very good qualifying session in. But you say that you're in the car third. Do you think that suits better for you being your first Le Mans?
3: Yeah, I think it's a comfort thing especially. I mean, obviously Jack's been in the bright lights in F1. He's done a mega job. I did the starts in LMS, but, you know, we have to have the best guy in, and he's done a great job all weekend. Obviously mega qualifying to put us P3. And then to have David in next to get some time and make sure we're all good. And then me in. It's nice. It's a nice, comfortable thing. So we're in a good position. And then I can hopefully get to work.
2: What have you done to prepare yourself for this physically? Have you hydrated? Have you eaten perfectly?
3: Yeah, no. I've eaten well. I've hydrated well. Good sleep. And just made sure I've got the right schedule. Because schedule is such a big thing. Get an hour of sleep is worth it than, you know, looking at data. Even though data is great to look at, you still need to get the sleep in. So getting every single hour you can and making sure you're scheduled for that. But no, feeling really good.
2: How excited are you about the night?
3: I am really excited about the night. Obviously, it is a bit daunting, but at the same time, I'm really excited for the opportunity to do it. And I think we've got good pace in the night as well. And I think the car will come to us.
2: Good luck. The Nielsen Racing car, P3 on the grid.
0: And that's it. Up of the, just grab a quick word here with Sheldon van der Linde from number 15. BMW very strong this weekend.
4: Yes. We were strong in Spa already, but we've obviously confirmed that now on this weekend. It's one thing to be fast for 6 hours and win a race there, but to do it four times as long is obviously a whole new challenge. So we're embracing it. We've been very quick this week. Cars even better in the race pace. Confident.
0: It's interesting. What do you attribute this sudden improvement in our overall? Is it the Evo, or is it just the way the other regulations have changed?
4: I think the Evo has definitely helped us forward in race pace. The car's clearly more competitive over the longer runs. I think qualifying is still a slight weakness for us where we need to work and try and improve. But at a 24-hour race, it's pretty irrelevant where you start. As long as you're out of trouble in the first two corners, that's pretty much all you hope for, yeah.
0: And of course, that's not your job. Are you getting in second or third?
4: Second.
0: Only a couple of hours to wait then.
4: Yeah, only two, yeah.
0: Thanks indeed. That's number 15 BMW.
5: 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We'll just take a moment. Kevin Estra is with Duncan, and then we'll bounce straight back to Nick.
2: Yeah, Kevin Estra, TDS Racing for Le Mans in 2026. And big smile on the face when I say that. You know, home crowd, look at this crowd and the weather. Are you ready for this?
6: Yeah, I'm ready. It's my 12th Le Mans and I didn't want to miss it. And since Porsche is not here, you know, LMP2 was a great opportunity for me. And TDS called me. They're always, you know, up front. The lineup is good. And no, I'm really happy to be here in Le Mans. My home race, it's the only race I do at home, you know, every year. So I'm really, really glad to do that race again.
2: Your lineup is strong. That's exactly correct. Are you, I don't want to say confident because that can shoot you in the foot sometimes, but what are your thoughts coming into this? You guys have great pace.
6: Yeah, I think the team has done a great job, you know, throughout in the build up and the team has a great experience. Matthias was on pole last year, was one of the fastest last year. And Toby, for our amateur, Toby, it's his first time here. So he has a lot to learn. He learned a lot and he is very capable of doing fast laps and no mistakes, but still the first Le Mans is always a bit special and there is a lot of stuff, you know, you can go wrong. So we have to guide him and I think we're confident that we can do well, but we know also competition is super high.
2: Kevin, thank you very much. I don't think Toby's got any better teacher.
0: Grab a quick word with Ferdinand Hasbert. Alpine, another team that's shown incredible performance improvements.
7: Thank you. I mean, the team, yeah, been doing everything they can to move forward. We've had 2 years to learn and see where we really sucked and had weaknesses, and we pushed it really hard to turn it around, and we're now starting from P3. Of course, we don't know what the others are doing a lot of the time. We just hope that, you know, we've always shown everything that we've got, we've always given our best, and hopefully I believe that when you give

0: your best and you show everything who you are and what you are, you get rewarded. And yeah, I really hope for the boys that have worked on this car with the mechanics and the engineers that we can reward them with a beautiful race, with a clean race, and hopefully with some success.
1: Watching from the outside, it seems that you personally have taken a step forward this year. Do you believe that as well?
0: Yeah, I hope so. I worked really hard on myself, and I hope I've done that. You know, I've had strengths and weaknesses in the past, and I've tried to mitigate the weaknesses. And now I've, you know, one thing that I've needed to work on is my one lap pace in quali, and I've shown that I've done that, and I'm really happy with it. And yeah, I'm mostly just grateful that I get the chance to do this, and I want to, you know, we only get to do it once, this whole thing in life, and might as well do it properly and at the top, you know. So that's what I've been trying to do.
1: You said it properly. Thank you. That's Ferdinand Hatzbahn out of the Alpine.
2: AO by TF, Dane Cameron, who will be the starting driver. You just said you're actually feeling it. You're looking good for this week. You're excited about the race.
3: Yeah, certainly. It's my favorite event of the year by far, so it's such a privilege to compete here every year in Le Mans. I think we have a great package. So with James and PJ on board and a lot of the same crew from last year, we had a really quite amazing day. Been maybe missing a touch of speed, but I think everyone's made a few changes in anticipation of the weather, so we'll see how things change here very shortly.
2: What can you tell me about the new member of the AO family? Do we have Rocky here now?
3: Yeah, it's cool. So obviously a special race. You see always a lot of special colors here at Le Mans. So for us to bring a new character to life at AO in Rocky, the Pegasus to tie in with Mobile One. So really great to kind of see a big corporation, obviously with a huge history in sports car racing, you know, really jump in with both feet and embrace kind of what we've been doing differently at AO here with the new character.
2: Dean, the best of luck.
3: Yeah, cheers.
1: Up at the very front of the grid with Dries Van Toor. Dries, spoke to you on Thursday evening. At that time, it was the half an hour when you weren't on pole, but you are the pole winner. Is it still as good a feeling when the other car lost its time due to technicality?
4: Yeah, I mean, I think I always say a pole is a pole, a win is a win, no matter how it happens. We all have to follow the rules by the same book, and that's part of the game. I mean, obviously, from one side, a bit sad that that we didn't get the presentation, even though we knew probably already early in the session that there was something not right what they did. But nevertheless, I know as well that the lap was good, not perfect, but good enough, and happy with it.
1: How do you feel the race pace of the BMW is? I mean, we've seen a real move for all the LMDH cars, we've really come forward this year.
4: Yeah, it's good. I mean, like I also said in the beginning of the week, I think it's good. It's good for the series. It's good for everything that we have an equal fight coming into the biggest race of the season. And I think that's what's showing. I mean, for sure, you can't rule. It looks now that maybe they are struggling a bit more, but you can never rule them out. I would be 100% sure that they will be there in the race. So it's going to be a good fight. It's going to be a nice race. It's going to be a hot race. It's going to be nice for all the fans to have a full 24 hours of sun. And we're going to try our best, of course.
1: Kevin's starting the car. Have you had discussions about how to take the start?
4: I don't think I have to explain him so much anymore. I think he knows well what he's doing, and we have a plan with us three and what we are going to do with our car, and that's just be smart and be safe and meet there at the end.
1: Great, thank you very much, Dries Van Toor. Now down to Francois Perrodo with Duncan.
2: Yeah, Francois Perrodo stands beside me right now. We have got, ninth place qualifier for the 183 AF Corsa car. Now, Francois, Mathieu Vaxivière starts. You're here just now. What are your thoughts ahead of this great race? Because you have just said to me, this is hot today. The heat will play a key role.
5: Yeah, well, we haven't driven in those types of conditions yet. So it's just about, you know, tiredness management, I guess. And see what we can do with the airflow in the car. Maybe use the aircon, even though it's not very powerful, but every little will help, you know, stay hydrated and, just keep focused for 24 hours.
2: Are you okay after the slight incident that happened to you guys at the parade?
5: Oh, my God, yeah. I mean, you couldn't make that up, honestly. It's just, a very unfortunate accident, but we all fell backwards. I tell you what, it could have been a lot worse, but we ended up with a little bit of pain, but we're all fine now. That's good.
2: Listen, thank you very much. Good luck for the race.
5: Thank you.
1: With the most improved team, I think, from year to year. It's the Aston Martin Heart of Racing, Romain De Angelis. A massive improvement in this car this year.
6: Yeah, it's been phenomenal to see the improvement. I was just saying to Marco on the walk to the grid how happy we were to make it into Hyperbowl 1 last year, which was, 15th. And now getting to do Hyperbowl 2 and starting in 7th, which is a great result for the team and shows a massive improvement from last year. So we're really happy. And We have a long way to go, and we understand that qualifying isn't everything, but it does show the progress.
1: Big challenge for the team. You've got less experience than others, and now we're presented with completely different weather conditions than we've been practicing in. What's the team done to mitigate for these hot temperatures?
6: I don't really know. I don't know what everyone's done. It's the opposite of what we'd had here for the last 10 days or so. Obviously, the track temperature is hot. We're now talking about how hot and sweaty we are standing here on the grid, and now we have to go drive these beautiful machines around Le Mans for 24 hours. So, the delta between night and day is going to be massive. We're looking at some 55-degree track temperatures tomorrow. So, I think it's a bit of a guessing game for everyone, but I'm sure the boys and girls at the Heart of Racing and Aston Martin are going to do the best they can to give us a good car.
1: How much are the two cars going to work together? Do you see split strategies coming about?
6: Yeah, it's hard to say. I mean, obviously, we're quite close on the grid. One car 7th and one in 11th. I think we're just going to run our own race, and if we find ourselves out there, obviously, work with each other and do the best that we can. We want to run collectively as a team and be strong. So, we'll see what happens, and it's a long race, and we hope that both cars are in the top 10 and maybe in the top 5.
1: What is the main difference coming back the second time? What do you guys now know, in 2026 you didn't know in 2025?
6: Just experience. I mean, experience is everything here. We see the manufacturers that have been here for years, like Toyota and Ferrari, the results that they're having. So, yeah, I mean, it's obviously a lot easier for us as drivers to come here for a second year, understand the car, understand the differences and the advancements that we've made over the years. We obviously have cars at IMSA and in WEC, so basically double the amount of data and engineering information that's been collected to show the improvements that we've made today. So we'll see.
1: And it's the best-looking car.
6: Yeah, thank you. I appreciate that.
7: Nick Damon, you're not allowed to have favourites. From one part of Heart of Racing to the man who is quite literally the driving force behind it. The busiest man in motorsport, I think, Ian James, is with Duncan.
2: Exactly. Heart of Racing are in pole position for LMG T3. And Ian James, you look lovely standing here in the sun, taking in the moment. But what are your thoughts deep down? Because this is the big one, effectively. This is the Le Mans 24 hour.
3: Yeah, I think it's nervous excitement, really. You know, we've been here a few times before, and starting at the front is good for bragging rights, but come the race, none of that really matters. So we're just hoping for a nice, clean race. And obviously, we've got four cars in the hunt here, two in hypercar, two in GT, and let's hope we have a clean, safe race, and we have a lot of fun out there.
2: When do we see you get into the car?
3: So I'll get in after the first stint, and when Mattia comes in, and then I'll be in there for three or four after that.
2: And the weather today, what's your thoughts on that?
3: Well, it's kind of it's new to everybody, you know. I think our car's pretty good when it gets hot, so I'm happy about that. And, same for everybody. Let's see how the tyres last.
2: Now, you were here in 2006, one of two drivers in the grid when we started as RSL. So it's a bit of an anniversary for you, as it is for us.
3: I think you're showing how old I am now. But, I look back and I see how the track and, the whole event has evolved in the last 20-odd years. And it's just amazing. I mean, we couldn't be at a better time in sports car racing, and we're very proud to the Heart Racing to be part of that.
2: Ian, you're like a fine wine.
3: Yeah, hope so.
2: Thank you.
7: Yes, he's matured brilliantly. 21 events here at Le Mans, covered by us here at RSL since 2006. Hashtag 21RSL24 at RSL_studio. We're in the countdown to green. The race is 40 minutes away, and Nick Damon is still on the grid.
1: Well, I'm with our second birthday boy. It's James Collado. Did you know you shared a birthday with Philippe Albuquerque?
8: Yeah, every year. I always wish him happy birthday as well. Yeah,
1: it would be every year,
8: every
1: in fairness.
8: Year, this track, it's my birthday. So
1: does that make it more special or less special?
8: Less.
1: It's like having a birthday on Christmas Day.
8: I need to be politically correct now. Okay. Of course, it's amazing. I mean, yeah, it's been the last 12 years I've been here for my birthday. So at least this time I got the kids and the family, and they've seen me for the first time on my birthday. So no, we're looking forward to the race. It's a bit warmer. That's going to maybe play a little part into this, and we'll see what we can do. I mean, obviously we've not quite got the pace, but let's see if we can hang on.
1: Yeah, that's a different thing from the last 3 years. The last 3 years of Ferrari have been at least favourite or equal favourite. Now you seem a little bit mired down the pack. I mean, was there anything you could do in between qualifying and the start of the race to improve that situation?
8: To be honest, in FP4 we made a few changes and we liked it. So, I mean, it's not night and day. We're not going to find all of the pace that we need. And, of course, the others probably have improved as well. But we found, a couple of tenths, and whether that's enough, probably not. But we'll go for it, mate. No stress.
1: And is are the warmer temperatures, do you think it's going to help you, or is it an equaliser? It doesn't make any difference.
8: I have no idea, actually. Let's see. I really don't know. I can't. No answer for that.
1: So you've made the changes. Has that put the car, made the car more edgy for speed, or is it just something that's aerodynamic just working better?
8: It could be either, couldn't it?
1: I get the impression it's edgy.
8: It's one of them. Let's see. I mean, I don't want to give any secrets, but I think what we've tried to do is get a better balance more than anything through the high-speed stuff. And that's not me saying we want more or less downforce, but a better balance, basically.
1: Is Ferrari going to have to use different tactics this time around? The last 3 years, it's been incredibly fair amongst both the two teams in some way, also the yellow team. But do you think you might have to play strict strategies and give one team an advantage to try and make up those gaps?
8: We've not talked about, you know, favourites, that's for sure. Of course, whoever's in the front's got the priority. That's the way it's always been with us. But it's a long race. I mean, we get so many neutralisations, that affects you a lot. There's always problems. It's never clean running. So let's just see. I mean, of course, in the last few hours, maybe some decisions. But as far as I'm aware at the moment, it's fairly equal. And we'll go out and race each other like normal.
1: Great stuff. Thank you, James Curler. Now, down with Duncan is a man who's driven a Lexus for longer than Alan Partridge. It's Jack Hawksworth.
9: Yeah, the Lexus car starts side by side for a co this year. And Jack, you must be excited about starting, but there's always a little bit of nerves with your teammate being alongside you, because the first person you don't want to do anything to in motorsport is your teammate, like bumping into them. But it's going to be tight down there. What are your thoughts? Have you talked about turn one?
10: Yeah, I mean, to be honest, it's nice having your teammate there. He's probably if there's someone who's going to be friendly, it's probably them. Yeah, we feel good about it. Obviously, we're really strong showing in all week, really, and in qualifying, and find ourselves in a good position here. So try to get through the first lap clean and then just heads down and have a good race.
9: Now, with you starting, is there a plan to get to the front, push to the front, and see what the Lexus can do through this intense heat that we have?
10: Yeah, I mean, 24-hour race, so the plan's kind of the same as it always is, really. Try and have a clean race, clean start, get no penalties, build our way into the race. And, I mean, if we can get up front, we'll go for it, but at the same time, we just want to settle in here and see how this thing plays out.
9: What's your plan? Obviously, you start. Who comes in after you, and what's the driver rotation looking like?
10: So initially, I'll start, and then we'll get Tom in. Tom will run some laps, and then Adrian will jump in, and that'll be the rotation for the first couple of stints. And then, once we kind of get the bronze drive time done, we'll kind of move towards more of me and Adrian towards the end of the race. So, looking forward to it.
9: Very best of luck, Jack.
10: Cheers, mate.
1: Still racing, do you? Yeah. I'm sorry, no. I was being asked a question by a Toyota engineer. Just see if I can grab a quick word with Brendan. Brendan, I don't think the position of these cars on the grid actually reflects the speed of the car. Would that be fair?
11: Yeah, Rio was unlucky. He got held up on his fast lap. Camille had a couple of track limits. I don't think we had the pace for pole on one lap. At the same time, we really didn't emphasise qualifying. We didn't do qualifying simulations. We focused on the race. We've seen from the last years, it didn't really matter where you started. So, yeah, I do believe we've got some good race pace, but so do the cars in front. The competition's getting hotter and hotter. A couple of the cars at the front have got more top speed than us, which makes it hard to race. But we feel like we've got a good car, made good steps from last year, and we feel like we have a good chance to fight at the front.
1: Yeah, I was going to ask that. Did the team feel more confident this year than last?
11: I'd say yes. With the new updates, we're feeling more prepared than ever. And let's see in the first couple of stints if we can move forward a bit, but all the cars in front are proper competitors. There's no weak links here at the moment.
1: So I think it's Brendan Hartley out with the number 8 Toyota.
9: Sean Galeo standing with me as the lineups are starting. Sean, you were just talking football to me a minute ago, but there's a more important thing ahead of us rather than the World Cup. We've got 24 hours round the clock twice here.
12: Yeah, I'm just starting to keep my stress levels down talking about football, you know, because obviously Indonesia's not there, so... Yeah, Sporting Brazil, because my teammate's Brazilian. No, but I think we're on for a good chance here. Hopefully we can execute the race well-planned, keep it safe the first half of the race, and then start pushing from the night onwards.
9: Thanks, Sean. Good luck.
13: Sir, thank you. Sorry. Peter McKay and I are having a completely separate conversation while listening to our driver database-informed pit lane reporters. They've been asked to leave the grid now as we move on towards the formalities here in our countdown to green. The drivers, the teams are lining up in echelon. A number of the great and good, Jean Alesi, who he's aged well, it's got to be said, looks dapper, looked fantastic with the aviators on. Jackie Ickx is here as well. Dr. Wolfgang Ulrich, formerly of Audi, now a consultant to the FIA and to the ACO. The Tricolour delivered differently this year, so it wasn't by the helicopter, it was by two parachutists who held it between them as they came down with the flexifoils as they were coming in. 100 years of Peugeot competition this year, and we had a fantastic cavalcade of Peugeots. And they've just released some renderings of a potential new 504 coupe. If it's built, they can take my money now. And there's a beautiful 504 decapotable convertible in that sort of lovely mink sable type metallic colour that is here this weekend in the display. And yes, I would take that one home on Monday in the blink of an eye. 17th for last year's championship winning car. Check that. Last year's race winning cars, sitting on hard tyres at the moment. The red sidewalls for the number 83, Peter. A wake-up call for that team and potentially for Ferrari. They have to come into this with a different mindset if they're going to be competitive. They're not going to dominate.
14: I don't think anybody's going to dominate, to be quite honest. I don't think it's that sort of race this year. The split times are so close. The speed trap times are pretty close. It's very, very difficult to tell. But starting 17th, we know, you know, the qualifying has become more and more important now in this hypercar era. You don't want to be sat too far back. Interestingly, on the Ferrari 83, it's got hards on the left and mediums on the right.
13: Well, the Peugeot,
14: they had to test that, though.
13: Yeah, the Peugeots have got, on the left side, have got the red sidewall tyres. So that, again, is hards on the left. Can't see the right from where we're. So two reds on the left-hand side. See that clearly. Sarah Borvey is our Grand Marshal for 2026 in her race suit, because I think she's going to jump in the car and lead them round. She's used to that from her exploits with the Iron Dames. Rahel Fry is on the pit wall for Team BMW WRT. She is the Director of GT Performance, and in her first WEC race, she delivered them a victory in Italy. And I believe that Michelle Gatting is in one of the broadcast booths just behind us as well. It's a once in a lifetime coincidence today. I've been talking about this in my stand-ups at Ford Racing this week. The date today, as we would say it in Europe, is the 13th of the 6th, 26. 13.626 is the exact length of the Le Mans 24-hour circuit. This will never happen again. And if you're here, you are part of history anyway. But if you are at home, just note that one down. Something that we have been talking about all week. It's a lot of drivers who will look a little more stressed now than when I spoke to them earlier on in the week. And certainly at scrutineering, it's all become very real. The grandstands, the tribunes are absolutely packed. There's been a huge crowd down on the pit lane. Very relaxed down at Heart of Racing. It's time, Peter, to start thinking about the next 24 hours. At our first tickets campsite tour last night, yesterday afternoon, I asked you about what you thought about the front of the field. It is too close to call, but the good news is there's more than one, more than two, possibly even more than three manufacturers who have to be in the conversation right now.
14: I think it's the most wide open Le Mans there's been in many, many years in the top category. Normally you get a bit of a feel of who has got what, but there is several manufacturers you could make a case for. BMW, Cadillac, Alpines. And you can never ever write off Ferrari and Toyota either. I know Ferrari have been fairly cautious about, you know, and downplaying that they're behind, but I don't expect that to be the case when the race gets going.
13: The trophy, as tradition dictates, being brought to
7: the middle of the grid in a classic Peugeot as it comes down the wrong way, actually, down the start-finish straight. It always slightly confuses me when they do this. Big round of applause. It's in a dark red colour, the car, not the trophy. The trophy is in its gold with the 24-hour logo on the top. And just coming now towards the middle of the grid, which would be drivers left going the correct way. A couple of you asking what happened to Francois Perraudeau and his teammates at the parade on Friday. It's tradition that you sort of sit on the back of a convertible or on the back of a pickup truck or something like that. They were sitting on the back of a beautiful convertible, and their driver accelerated a bit too enthusiastically at one point, and all three of them got tipped off the back, Peter.
14: It could have been a lot worse, as Francois said, but as you know, he's got such a great personality. He's a wonderful guy. I've had the great privilege of chatting to him quite a few times about various things, and he just loved coming here, and he could have taken that a lot worse, I think. If he's ready to go for this one and in with a chance of winning yet another class victory here at Le Mans.
7: I love the fact that the two ACO personnel who've just transferred the trophy to its place of honour were wearing white gloves so they don't put any fingerprints on the gilt columns at either side. Now, the French national anthem, the Marseillaise.

0: Wow, what a rendition of the Marseillaise.
1: If that doesn't get the hairs going up on your neck, I think you just go home.
0: I mean, it's a stirring national anthem at any time, sung impeccably. That's normally the local police band, and I think it was, and the young lady who sang that, without any in-ears as well. So that's really hard because you're hearing yourself coming back from the PA. That was absolutely outstanding. I'm giving that a solid 9.8 out of 10.
1: 10?
0: Well, I feel I can't ever give a 10.
1: Scotland gives a 10.
0: Okay. Oh, that was fantastic.
1: And now three beautiful chestnut horses
0: from the
1: coming down.
0: The Republican Guard Cavalry Regiment. This is an all-new start to what we've seen in the last few years. The teams are all lined up, and they are bringing another tricolour. We've seen this delivered from the Army of the Air and some great helicopter flying in the past. We've got horsepower of a different kind here. This is the tricolour, the gilt edge tricolour, which will be brought to Sir Mark Cavendish, who has 35 stage wins in the Tour de France. The Manx missile. The Le Mans 24 Hours is the greatest endurance race, maybe the greatest motor race in the world, but the greatest endurance of all in terms of racing for me is La Tour de France, and Mark Cavendish is the outright leader in stage wins, and he has the honour of this gilt-edged tricolour that he's seen many, many times. Mark, a decent peddler, and loves his motoring and motorsport. Of course, when you come from the Isle of Man, you have to have a bit of petrol in your blood, even if it's pedals, not pistons, that drive the wheels for his extraordinary cycling career. I did some work with him many years ago on a Top Gear live show when he came to be the star of the reasonably placed car. What a lovely bloke to deal with. He's given the 24-hour starting flag a couple of practice waves. He'll be on the starting gantry in a moment.
1: Three of the best ridden and behaved horses you'll ever see. They're not a chance for mucking about. They're going through down the grid to hand the tricolour over.
0: No prancing horses at the front of the field, though, as we've mentioned, and this is going to be a tough one for the Maranello team if they are going to do something. That question, I think, was right. Are we going to see a change of tactics, a change of heart? Ferrari don't typically split their strategy. In 12th position, Nicholas Nielsen will start the number 50. Harry Tinknell in the 007 in 11th. The fans undoubtedly enjoying the formalities for the moment. Pierre Fillon, who is the president of the ACO, along with Sarah Bovey, our Grand Marshal, is congratulating Sir Mark Cavendish. A truly international race. The is going to be waving that flag. Danes, Belgians, French, of course, Brits, many, Germans. A lot of Italians here this year as well. The mighty 38 Hertz Cadillac Team Jota, the Dallara chassis car again with red sidewall tyres on the left. Nick Damon might be able to grab us some more interviews from our driver database informed, all new driver DB.
2: Yeah, just at the back of the hypercar field, everyone's kind of not quite sure what's going on, so I'll take the advantage of this to have a quick word with Martin Jacobson out of the 94. Martin, what can you guys do with the Peugeot starting at the back?
3: Of course we can make our way forward. Obviously we can't lose any positions at the moment, so I think that's a good motivation just to, of course, stay calm the first half a lap, but then from there just look forward, forget about what happened on Wednesday during the qualifying, and it's going to be important today to work out what tyre compounds to race on, because obviously with the hotter temperatures now, it's very different compared to what we have run in the practices.
2: Yeah, of course, you know, the Peugeot was on pole the previous WEC race, and then suddenly the pace disappears. Is that just because it's not quick enough down the straights?
3: Not necessarily. I think Here at Le Mans, on the bumps, it's something we have struggled quite a lot with. You know, the traction phase is out of, especially Arnage, it's somewhere with the systems, and just being able to have a proper traction is something we struggle a little bit with. And also the ride control in high-speed corners like Tête Rouge and also the Porsche corners. But in the end, you know, it's super, super competitive as well. And I think just because we were in Poland Spa doesn't mean that we should be, you know, dominating here as well, even though we wish we were. But now it's race time, and we have a clear mindset ahead of it today.
2: Does the change of temperature help any of those problems you said, or will it actually make it worse?
3: I'm a little concerned it could make it worse if you think only purely temperature. But maybe a positive point is that now we will have more hours running with lots of cars on track. So hopefully the place is going to rubber up, and then tonight when the temperature has hopefully cooled down, hopefully it's going to play in our direction.
2: Now, thank you for giving me such a drink so much.
3: Thank you very much.
2: I love him.
0: He's good, isn't he?
2: Absolutely love him.
0: He's very, he's another one of these up-and-coming superstars. Do you feel that we're in a bit of a transition stage at the moment? We've got, Nick, some new drivers coming through. Some of them, they're at different stages of their development, but there's certainly some new talent coming through.
2: Let me try and see if I can get one of the older statesmen of the grid. Excuse me. Maybe talk, not sure. Can we? Quick word. Just saying. Can we, Kobayashi, out the seven? Cammy, how would you sum up Toyota's race week so far?
4: Well, I think we're struggling qualify, but I think overall, I think long run pace seems to be not too bad. It's not the fastest, but I think we execute all the performance during 24 and we see.
2: Much warmer. I notice you, like a lot of the cars, are starting on the hard tyre. Is that going to move to your favour, do you think?
4: We don't know. I mean, the first time we have been the hot condition this week. So, yeah, let's see. I think everybody will be surprised.
2: I mean, we understand there's going to be some changes moving forward with the team. I mean, Ryo Hawakawa said he might be going to F1. Is that likely?
4: No, I don't think so. I don't know.
2: And, of course, we know that Mike's may also be moving on. Is it exciting, the chance to change, to refresh the driver lineup? You are, of course, the manager of the team.
4: No, I mean, just we've forgotten this year.
2: Okay, thank you, Mike.
0: Can we?
2: That changed about 3 years ago, how he pronounced his name. I still haven't caught up with it.
0: Yeah. what's happening now, Nick? Are we getting towards the end of the formalities?
2: No, what happened was the hypercar people, being the furthest people away from the actual action, sort of broke ranks a bit before everyone else. Mm. Hence the reason I was able to just scupper those quick couple of interviews. It's now very much everyone's off the grid. The starting drivers are getting into the cars, and then we have the man who's celebrating 25 years. It's David Richards with Duncan.
5: David Richards, welcome to another beautiful Le Mans 24 Hours. The weather has been so kind to us. How are you, first of all?
6: I'm fine. It's a bit warm out here, that's for sure. Trying to get in the shade now.
5: What's your thoughts ahead of this race?
6: It's going to be a long, hard one, especially in these temperatures now. It's hard on the cars, hard on the drivers. But, you know, like Le Mans every year, it's unpredictable.
5: And are you going to be jumping between the garages here, keeping yourself busy?
6: I'll be standing in the background. Leave it to the young guys these days.
5: Thank you very much for your time. Enjoy the race.
6: All right. Ciao.
5: Thank you.
0: Smashing interview with him that we played just a wee bit earlier on. A 25-year span uninterrupted with ProDrive at Le Mans, Peter, which started with David Richards sending George Howard Chappell to London, having scoured the used car ads to buy a used Ferrari 550 Maranello, because Ferrari didn't quite want to get on board with GT Racing.
1: No, they didn't at all. Yeah, to be quite honest. No, it was really about Freddie Durr. Mm. There was the guy who was the real driving force behind that program and wanted, believed that Ferrari should have a factory GT car. And when they didn't want to, he said, okay, I'll get some guys that are pretty good at making a touring car and a rally car at the time. But Le Mans was still actually fairly unknown for an outfit like ProDrive. And very quickly that evolved into the Works Aston Martin program. You know, when we started with RSL in 06, that was coming right into the peak of Aston Martin racing with the screaming V12 DBR9, which is a car that we now see competing in historic racing.
0: I know.
1: It is so cool to get up close to them and you realise how special an era that was.
0: I put it to David that the rivalry between Corvette, Pratt and Miller Racing as they were now then, and ProDrive Aston Martin Racing was one of the defining parts of that sports car, that GT era. 2006, I remember them going across and doing the handshakes like two ice hockey teams. It was hard on the track. We had some fantastic finishes. My goodness, there was some respect there, though.
1: And two so different philosophies as well.
0: Good point.
1: Totally different philosophies in the way they go about things, the way that the cars were configured. Yes, they were both front engine, both big engines, but you know, where the drivers came from were very different as well. You had a lot of kind of ex-touring car guys in the Aston Martin side of things. And in America, they very much trusted their own talent that they brought through the American Le Mans series. And that was really where convergence was really prevalent in the GT classes at the time, you know, because GT1 raced in the American Le Mans series as well. And it was really a nice mould together of the two. But I don't think you can really top the era that we're in at the moment, both in prototype and GT simultaneously. To have a golden era in one particular category is one thing, but to have it as a blanket across, and then you also consider the sheer number of entrants that have taken part in the support races this weekend, in the Ferrari Challenge, in Porsche Carrera Cup Brazil, and of course in the Road to Le Mans as well. There is a real swell underneath the tide as well.
0: Well, that's just about it from the countdown to green. Sarah Bovey, our Grand Marshal. The Grand Marshals normally sit in the pace car and take the passenger seat. Sarah said, no, thanks very much. I've got my open face helmet. Unusually, only two Porsches in this race. That goes all the way back to 1951. It's the only time that there have only been two Porsches in this race since the first time Porsche ever came here. And I talked to Timo Bernard about that this morning. But Sarah will lead the cars around for the formation lap. It'll be Johnny Palmer who will take you through the next part of the race. I want to say very quickly a happy birthday, a third happy birthday, but this to one of our colleagues, James Broomhead, who works at Genesis. He's one of the PR gurus there. He's celebrating today. What a day to have your birthday here at the Le Mans 24 Hours. Peter Mackay's been alongside me, John Hindhoff, for the countdown to green, the 94th running of the Grand Prix d'Endurance, live, free, across the world, and on Sirius XM is next.
7: 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RSL's commitment for the race in 2006 was that along with the FM around the track, there would be worldwide, free, uninterrupted race coverage and extended programming around the track sessions by an informed team of enthusiastic broadcasters already seasoned by 8 years of ALMS coverage. The 2006 race was a landmark for RSL, but more importantly, the result proved historic for endurance racing and the Le Mans 24 Hours.
8: We are waiting for the Audi TT pace car, the new Audi TT pace car, to pull away, and it will be its two silver stablemates with diesel power on the front row of Le Mans, locking it out as they lead away for the 74th running of the world's greatest motor race.
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8: For 2006, everybody bar Bob Dawson is up here on the gantry to watch down. The studio is looking after itself. The lunatics have taken over the asylum, is what it says on the back of the T-shirt. I'm not certain whether they're talking about the Radio Le Mans team or this 39,000 horsepower that is being lined up in front of me. The Audi TT is holding them back as they come through the last couple of sections of the racetrack before they're released onto the start-finish line. Paul Truswell and John Hindhoff standing by, finger on the trigger for Paul, at least on the stopwatch, as he'll kick it off. 57, 58, 59, it's 5 o'clock, and this is Le Mans starting right now.

0: already a pit caller at the start of the race, Graham G-force. Tyler.
1: Yeah, it's the G-Force car, the number 35 Courage, and they're going to put it back into the garage, so this is not going to be the work of a moment, and this is not the way you want to start. This is the Judd engine car in the Belgian colours, run by G-Force. We'll have a word, find out what's the problem.
0: Thank you very much, Graham. A very clean start by everybody there, Paul.
2: Yeah, the two who were looking most aggressive at the start, I thought, John, were Jan Lammers, predictably in the Racing for Holland Dome, but also the Pescarolo, Emmanuel Collard, number 16. That was pushing very hard. It wants to get in amongst the Audis.
0: Yeah, the Audis, however, have made a little bit of a break, and there is the Zytec car going up the inside at the first chicane, trying to make up a position. If we look back down, 1, 2, 3, 4, 5, 6, 7, 8th position, didn't get past the Creation Autosport Eve car, the blue car ahead of it. And once again, things are closing up at the head of the field in the run between the two chicanes. Down towards the second one, it's still the two Audis who are really leading out very nicely indeed. Alan McNish, after that very slow lap, making sure he's got heat in the tyres. He turns in left, then right, and then left again, back out on the final part of the Mulsanne straight, as the us English call it. Then the two Peskies behind. First of the Courage is in there as well.
2: Yeah, and Jean-Marc Gounon.
0: They've all just taken things very nice and easy. And we often say at this part of the race, well, I can't believe they're going like this. My head's going to explode. It's a 24-hour race. But this actually does look like a 24-hour race for once, doesn't it?
2: My head's still going to explode, though.
0: Not yet, Paul. Really, we do need you for a little while longer. Bill Binney has just gone through, right arm raised. Now the 62 Aston's just gone through, and I think he thinks it's over. The pits have been closed. There goes Mike Newton for RML and MG. And it's Alan McNish in the number 7 car that he shares with Tom Christensen and Dindo Capello, who sits dutifully behind his teammate. It'll be another podium finish for Alan McNish, but not the top step, I'm afraid. And Seb Loeb gets the honour of bringing round the second place car. Emmanuel Pirlandot is leading them round. McNish, in fact, everybody now getting into a line behind the two Audis. So then, in 2000, we entered a new era, a new century. And the Audi name was put on the trophy for the first time. The age of the Audi R8 was born, and since then, Audi Power has been victorious at every single one of the 24-hour races, because it was an Audi-derived engine, of course, that powered the Bentley. In 2006, how appropriate that the red number 8, as it was the red number 8 in 2000 as well, starts a new age for Audi. An age of TDI, diesel power, 5.5, V12, rewriting motorsport history, rewriting the technical textbooks. And it will, of course, be Frank Beeler alongside him on the pit lane already. I can see them lining up, getting ready to go wild. Marco Werner, and the man who will bring the car home, a sweet victory for Emmanuel Pirot. As they come round, it'll be the fourth win for Frank and Emanuele. The chequered flag is out on the start-finish line, and Pirro and McNish come through at the head of the field. We've gone to the dark side. Diesel rules at Le Mans 2006, and Emmanuel Pirro wins for Audi, wins for Joost, and wins for TDI Diesel Power. Let's go to the pit wall. Joe Bradley is down at Audi.
3: Congratulations, Herr Joost. Are you looking forward to the next 6 years now?
4: Hopefully, yes. I mean, this was a very big challenge for us to win with the first diesel of the world and the first Le Mans race here. I'm very happy. I'm very proud for Audi, of course, and also for our team. Thank you very much.
3: Thank you, Mr. Joost.
5: Got Andy Wallace here, John, down in the Ray Mallet scrum, winner in LMP2. Congratulations from all the team. Ray Mallet up on the pit wall here as well. Andy, congratulations, mate. You came and you won your class.
6: Thank you very much. This is absolutely wonderful. This is such a hard race to win, you know. And I have to say, the team did a fantastic job, as you would expect. Everybody did, and I'm overwhelmed, you know. I'm so happy to win this.
5: Fantastic stuff. Let's speak to Frank Beeler.
7: Completely new project. To win it is just a great feeling. It's my fourth win. The last one is quite some time ago. It was in 2002. I feel really great. Thanks.
8: Are you emotional?
7: I'm not really. This comes always later, you know, but we put so much effort in, and it's just a fantastic feeling to be first at Le Mans, there's no doubt. It's the most important sports car race in the world, and to win that one is a great thing.
0: Let's go back down to Graham Tyler, who's trying to get into Team LNT before they disappear from the pit wall. I think they're still waiting for the car, Graham, aren't they?
5: They may well be. It's a lot of orange down here. They're all hanging over the pit wall.
0: Here it comes. The car's coming through the Porsche curse now. The Brits in the grandstands, get on your feet and cheer. Team LNT, three British drivers and a British Edmund, go wild for the first non-Porsche ever to win the GT2 category. The first non-Porsche even on the podium. And it's a set of Brits with a big front-engine sports car. How fantastic is that?
5: Brilliant result.
6: Absolutely delighted. Delighted.
5: Couldn't have done better.
6: Well, you couldn't have written the script for it, really. Porsche leading, brakes down, gets going, 2 minutes, splash and dash, fantastic.
5: Absolutely brilliant. LNT have gone wild here, Don Panos, having big hugs all round as well. Great, great stuff.
0: Corvette and Aston Martin, they shook hands at the start of the race. It looked like the start of an ice hockey match where everybody, John, skated by each other. Joe Bradley.
9: We can talk to Jan Magnussen.
0: Get in there, man.
9: Jan, congratulations. Another fine effort. Tell us about it all.
10: Well, it was very, very close between Corvette and Aston Martin all the way through the race. We were never separated by more than, never a lap. So Aston Martin was very strong in the night. And I think in the daytime we were a little bit stronger. Then this morning when we were almost a lap down, but not quite, we were able to go out there and really put some pressure on, and the Aston failed, so, well, you know.
9: Because you put the pressure on, Jan?
10: I don't know, but it went inside with us putting a lot of pressure on.
9: Well done, man. Jan Magnussen there.
0: 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Graham Tyler has positioned himself between the podium and the press room. What a clever man he is.
11: They shall not pass. This is one of those sensations being up here that should remind us all in this this happy little crew that is Radio Le Mans, that, as Joe Bradley once put it, we are indeed fans with microphones. I couldn't put it better than that. And we are sometimes so privileged in the positions we can adopt and get into that we maybe start to forget just what it is that that we are given in order to be able to offer the service for those who are the listeners.
12: 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Starting from that first Le Mans 24-hour broadcast in 2006, the RSL portfolio has grown to live coverage of nearly 80 major events around the world. 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
13: 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We're back to the real time now, having reminisced about the 20th editions that we've had on Radio Le Mans and Radio Show Limited. This is the year, though, that RSL comes of age. It's the 94th edition of the 24 Hours of Le Mans. And after 2 days of qualifying, 62 cars are about to make the race start. They're threading their way through the Ford chicane, led by Kevin Magnussen's BMW, with Will Stevens in the first of the three Cadillacs up alongside. And as they head out of those four elements of the Ford chicane, they'll need to spread across the grid hatchings for this to be a legal start. 24 hours on the race clock. and Mark Cavendish will wave the French tricolour to get things underway, and Cadillac already lead. BMW force their way into second position, and the pole position car then loses a spot. Around the outside will go the Alpine, but that is the car that's about to lose further places. Ferdinand Habsburg a little bit offline. Will Stevens will lead underneath the Goodyear Bridge for the first time, but he's being hassled and harangued by René Rast, who goes to the high side now as they approach Forest Esses for the first time in Tête Rouge. Cadillac, BMW and Alpine, the early race leader in LMP2, is the car put to the front. Number 28, Jock Van Outer from Esteban Masson. Remember that one grid drop because of some blocking that was happening earlier on Wednesday, but 28 surely going to be in the fight. In fact, it's already lost the lead because Esteban Masson has got ahead of Jock Van Outer as they come out of Tête Rouge. Now the BMW of René Rast is going to draw level as they head for the Daytona chicane. Ferrari side by side further back as well, but BMW are back to the front. They lead them on again, but not with the pole car. The 20 car has come from third position out front. Hang on a minute, Paul.
14: What was interesting, Johnny, was that Kevin Magnussen was receiving radio messages on that formation lap, telling him to put more rear brake balance on because the heat wasn't in the brake. So I just wonder whether the telemetry was telling them on that car that it wasn't quite set up, because, I mean, he didn't go backwards, but he just got swamped by the rest of the field, didn't he? As they not only went up to the Dunlop chicane, but then through and off. The cudgels have well and truly been taken by René Rast, haven't they, and the other BMW.
13: Earl Bamber's just picked up both Ferraris in one fell swoop as he goes into the second chicane, and now he's ganging up on the Genesis, which is the next car in the queue. So Earl Bamber is making a hustle early on. It's Danny Junkadea who he can get by, and so can the Ferrari in behind, in fact, of Nick Nielsen. So that's Giovinazzi. So Giovinazzi gets ahead of Danny Junkadea in the braking area for Mulsanne. BMW for René Rast lead out of Mulsanne corner from Will Stevens Cadillac and Kevin Magnussen BMW. And in LMGT3, Mattia Drudi has held on to his pole position. That's the only category where I can say that, although having said that, Jock Van Outer is now back in front again. So car 28, what's happened to 29? Maybe that's a transponder issue, but car 29 was leading when I last checked.
15: It's down in sixth place, according to transponders. We'll have to double check
13: that.
15: I have never seen an opening three-quarter of a lap with so many place changes in the top class. The Aston Martins got right on the tail of the Ferraris, then they went yo-yoing backwards. The better place of those is Marcus Sorensen at the moment. It's wonderfully clean and tough racing. The two Ferraris go down towards the second chicane. One had the other on the grass. I think it was Giovinazzi making sure Nielsen didn't come past him. But right now they're much more nose to tail. What an opening lap so far. But if you're a fan of from Munich, you like your BMWs. You've got them first and third. And the driver in front, René Rast, the smiling assassin, is opening out an advantage over the Cadillac of Will Stevens.
13: That's
15: great
13: Bruce,
15: start.
13: That's Bruce Jones, Paul Truswell over to the right, and Johnny Palmer to the left in the Ford Racing Global Broadcast Centre. Lap one about to be completed of the 94th edition of the 24 Hours of Le Mans. And the BMW is certainly making a bit of a break from the fellow LMDH car, the Cadillac, from Hertz Team Jota of Will Stevens. Will had a go at leading the race briefly, getting ahead, but then René Rast came hunting, and Kevin Magnussen may be ruining that getaway from pole position. He's now back to third. Ferdinand Habsburg, though, keeping them honest, in fourth position in the Alpine for number 35. Still can't quite explain, Bruce, what happened to Esteban Masson to initially lead LMP2, and now, as you quite rightly say, he slipped back to sixth.
15: No, I can't work it out either, Johnny, because basically the cameras then snatched away from looking at the LMP2 cars, went back to the hypercars at the front because they're racing was just so outstanding on the opening lap. By the time we got back, that Forestier racing by Panis entry car number 29, Esteban Masson, back down the order. Fantastic racing if you're an Aston Martin fan. Heart of racing team, Mattia Drudi in GT3 is already making a break, and then behind him he's got the two Akonis ASP team Lexuses, or Lexi perhaps I should say. Clement Schmidt, Jack Horsworth having their own battle, but Mattia Drudi, well, he's had a remarkable couple of seasons, and this is a very, very good start for him in GT3.
13: First back-to-back pole man in the LMGT3 era. Drudi doing it in 2025, then repeating the feat on Thursday night during Hyperpole 2. Clemens Schmidt in the Akonis ASP team. Lexus is 2 seconds behind him, though, in the first of those Lexus, as you've said, Bruce. Kessel Racing's Dennis Marshall in number 74. So it's generally the gold or the platinums coming to the fore. Clement Schmidt is the exception, being the silver rated driver, and he's ahead of gold Jack Hawksworth, who was brought in fairly late on to replace Esteban Masson. Now the BMW GT cars are starting to fan out. They're also run by Team WRT, and the 69 Beamer was overtaken there by Augusto Farfus. So that is a change for sixth place. And Harper is also now trying to gain a further position on the 21 Ferrari of Francois Herriot. Now, Herriot's a bronze. He is surrounded by all of these full-time pros. This is not going to be an immediate concern for Vistarev Corsa as a team because of that fact.
15: Yeah, it's something you really have to stand back and pay attention to in endurance racing, that the different rankings of the drivers and how the teams choose to put them around and mix them up. But quite often you get a very, very different mix at the start of the race. And for anyone who's on a bronze, and they're resisting all the challenge from behind, because as soon as you lose a place or two, you sort of get stretched out. It just becomes magnified. Great to see the Toyota start to pick the way up the order. One of the Aston Martins is tending to lose a bit of ground. That's the Harry Tinknell entry car number 007. It's down in 14th. The sister car with Marco Sorensen is up in 10th. But the Toyotas, after all the doom and gloom of not getting through to Hyperpole and then really qualifying very much at the back of the pack, they're settling in, and a lot of people have said, just keep an eye on Toyota. Well, I mean, you can put an eye on anyone in the top class at the moment. It's just such an exciting place to be at the moment at Le Mans.
13: Phil Hansen, having not qualified. Well, let's hear Team Radio Harry Tinknell.
16: They're powered over it, boys. They're powered over it.
17: Yeah, copy. You're doing a good job. Do your best. Long race.
13: No power, no grip, says Harry Tinknell in the early stages for 007. Well, he has been swallowed up by both Toyotas now. Mike Conway in the 7, Sebastian Buemi in the 8. Toyotas getting by the 007. 009 having a better time, though. Marco Sorensen running in 10th. And Danny Junkadea, having been overtaken by Earl Bamber and then the two Ferraris, has settled back into 9th. So Sorensen and Junkadea are pretty much nose to tail now at the Ford Chicane, along with everybody else.
15: Yeah, entirely. Just looking at the way that the second lap was completed by René Rast, leading the race eventually 1.2 seconds clear of the best of the rest, which is

0: angry because the 99 car has a bronze driver in it, PJ Hyatt, but Dane Cameron has been chosen as the starting driver. Nice spread of Pro-Am teams right now, actually. Third, fifth and seventh places for the Pro-Am LMP2s, Paul.
1: Yeah, just picking up on that inexplicable Esteban Masson dropping those places. It happened in Sector 2 for sure. He lost over 3 seconds in Sector 2. But he was also slow in Sector 1, so I wonder if it was coming out of Tertre Rouge, where Sector 1 ends, and going into onto the Mulsanne Strait, where Sector 2 begins, that maybe he had a little bit of a moment and was scrabbling around on the outside of the circuit or something like that. But, yeah, I mean, it was 3 seconds of a loss on that opening lap. He went along Sector 2 on his own, so he now has work to do. Although just picking up what you were saying, Johnny, about using up silver and bronze time for the LMPT drivers, I was talking to one of the strategy engineers from a team. I'll keep him nameless for the time being. But he was saying the absolute priority for the first 12, 14 hours is to get the 6 hours of bronze silver time used up, and they're going to then worry about everything else sometime on Sunday, because they don't believe we're going to have the race without any safety car.
2: Even in the traffic here, Seb, you are matching BMW 20 top sector time, Sector 1. Good job.
0: That's a bit of team radio to Sebastian Buemi in the number 8 Toyota at the same time. Well, those messages are slightly delayed. The 7 Toyota, who has been trying to pressurise Andre Lotterer's Genesis into a mistake, finally gets through at the Indianapolis approach. The right-hand flick there, but he almost outbraked Lotterer into the second chicane. Lotterer deep in defensive mode in the second of the Genesis, car number 17. 19 is ahead of him, Danny Yunkadea in ninth, but this is Toyota 12th, 13th for Lotterer in the Genesis, and 14th place for the number 8 car of Sebastian Buemi.
3: And also
0: The second Toyota getting ahead of the Genesis is probably just a matter of time, Bruce.
3: Yeah, I think it, absolutely so. And I've just looked at last year's race-winning car, the yellow Ferrari from AF Corsa, car number 83, still the same driver lineup, but Phil Hansen is down in 16th place out of the 18 hypercar classes. Just remember how fast that car was in last year's race. But you can't compare year to year. Of course, we've had all the question about balance, performance, and how the teams are stacked. Right now, just simply enjoy this racing. It is fantastic. The GT3 battle is, as it should be, sort of Aston Martins, Ferraris, Mercedes in the middle. The Fords, too, looking pretty menacing. But really, the place you want to be is Heart of Racing Team. Car number 27, Matthias Drudi, one and a bit, has become two and a bit. 2.2 seconds clear in the lead of GT3. So he's had an absolutely blinding first few laps. And the important thing, Paul, is just to get that little gap, and then you could just relax a tiny bit. From the very first lap, halfway round, Matthias Drudi had that gap that just meant that people weren't likely to sort of tail-end him and whack him off at, say, the first or second chicane.
1: Because there's only 23 hours and 48 minutes still to go, so, you know.
3: It's about keeping out of trouble. We've talked about this before, Paul. It's about not picking up penalties, and it's certainly about not picking up damage. I know there's a wry smile in your face, but it's just that if you can get away on the opening lap, just not get assaulted.
1: And it demoralises the rest of the field. I mean, we heard the radio comment from Harry Tingnell saying that he's got no power. Engineer was immediately on him saying, long race, don't worry about it, just keep going. You know, it's so early doors that you just keep pushing. But as I say, you can certainly start playing the mind games with each other now.
3: But I certainly think it's the one point in the race where you've got immediate view of what your rivals are doing and their performance. And if you can just spot something and feel you've got a deficit at a point on the circuit and get in your mind, yes, later when it's more strung out, of course, you haven't got that immediate visual link. Let's hear Johnny Adam.
4: Down, let's go catch those BMWs.
3: Okay, I quite like that clear messaging. Get your head down, let's chase the cars in front. Catch the BMWs. That was to Johnny Adam. He's been catching BMWs, everything else, for years now, seemingly decade. What a star he is in his Aston Martin.
0: Well, Johnny's currently seventh in the 23 Heart of Racing Team Aston Martin, and the two BMWs that his engineer refers to are the 32 and the 69. As the Toyota starts to reel in, the number 8 Toyota reeling in Andre Lotterer, and it's pretty much exactly the same place that the 7 car of Mike Conway was able to pick off the Genesis. A lap later, Buemi dives down the inside at Mulsanne Corner and moves up a position as a result. So Toyotas are now up to 12th and 13th respectively. Lotterer back to 14th.
5: It has to be. I don't know.

0: when I turn into chicane, the rear is just so bad, really, really bad. What a spin, even with lifting toes.
1: That is Phil Hansen saying the rear of his car is really, really bad. It's better, though, it seems, than Harry Tinknell's Aston Martin, because they arrive virtually side by side with Hansen down the inside of Indianapolis to potentially pick off Harry Tinknell. Just waiting for them to go through the next split to see if that move was completed. It indeed was. So last year's winners in the 83 Ferrari up to 15th place, and Harry Tinknell's really struggling with his no grip and no power, dropping back to 16th.
2: Another car that's dropped back is the Ferrari of the Vista AF Corsa team. The number 21 car driven by Francois Herriot lost 6 places on that last lap. Not quite sure where, but say he was in 7th place in the LMGT3 car class, but he's now dropped all the way down to 13th place in that class. So again, maybe a little mistake somewhere for Francois Herriot.
3: Yeah, quite possibly, but I think one person we need to give some applause to is Earl Bamber. He's gone the opposite way. He started 10th in the number 38 Cadillac 13 Jota entry. Made a brilliant start. He was on the grandstand side, therefore the left from the driver's point of view. Great start on the run to the first corner, but he started 10th. He's running 6th. He's under the rear wing of Philippe Albuquerque, a fellow Cadillac driver. So job well done by Earl. We'll give him that, because gaining 4 places is not the work of a moment. It took him 2 moments, actually, I'll tell you what.
1: The sister car, though, Will Stevens' Cadillac Hertz Team Jota, just starting to lose touch with the Rene Rast BMW. He's a couple of seconds away now, which means he won't be picking up as much of a tow from the race leading. The Shell Helix back, number 20, from the M Team WRT, the Belgian squad running the German brand. And they were winners, not only winners, but first and second place finishers in the last World Endurance Championship race at Spa-Francorchamps, winning on home territory for the Wärts racing team. And Kevin Magnussen will be thinking, I don't want my teammate to run away too much, so got to find a way by Will Stevens. Last time around, Stevens was marginally quicker, though, by 0.4 of a second. So Stevens had clearly got the measure on the number 15 car at this point. Of course, they're not going to have it all their own way, because bear in mind the 20 car, the leading BMW, is now approaching the second chicane. The tail enders in LMGT3 are leaving Arnage. So that's about a quarter of the circuit now of clear air before the leading hypercars will catch up with the GTs. And then there will be no let up in the pace and the peace for the hypercars, or lack of peace more accurately, because they're going to have to be making split second decisions.
0: My front has oil or something. I can see some sprays on my windscreen. Is that the decline on the Aston?
1: Team radio from Prince Jeffrey Ibrahim in the number 2 Johor Motorsport Racing team from TF Sport. And the Malaysian complaining about some spray, some oil maybe across the windscreen in the 24th placed LMGT3 car. If that gets worse, he may have to pit out of sequence in order to assess precisely how bad that damage is, or not damage, but mechanical worry, because if it's losing oil, that's always a concern. The car needs oil in these early stages, needs oil to last the distance, clearly. But that's the number 2 car. He is fighting with Takeshi Kimura at the other end of LMGT3. Mattia Drudi clearing off by 3 seconds over Clemens Schmidt. Jack Hawksworth, though, hassling his silver-rated teammate in the sister Akodis ASP team, Lexus. And that's a gap of about half a second now between the Austrian and the Yorkshireman.
3: Yeah, just taking a look to see how things are going on in LMP2. And it's only just, well, it was a second, 1.1 seconds clear for Joe Van Oortut, the number 28 Edex Sport entry. But actually, Julian Antlauer is doing Julian Antlauer things. He's starting to haul it in, 0.7 of a second in the rear. Similar margin behind the number 30 entry from Duquesne team. It's CrowdStrike Racing by OPR. And Alex Quint having another good run. He seems to absolutely shine at the more. He's back by 0.7 of a second. So it really is very, very close, as it should be in a class that all the chassis are the same, the Orica 07. But at this point, don't get too excited. Keep it clean. Think about your tyres. Think about the strategy. But up front, what we do have is the first two cars. Rene Rast in the number 20 BMW. And Will Stevens in the best of the trio of Cadillacs. That's car number 12. It's 2.25 seconds between them. But importantly, 2.6 seconds back to third place BMW of Kevin Magnussen. That lead group is stretching out.
2: Yeah, what's interesting is that Will Stevens has just done his personal best lap of the race. Okay, we're only on the sixth lap now. They've only done five laps, but he put in his personal best lap that time around. Rene Rast's best lap of the race, which is the overall best lap of the race, a 3:28.445, which he did on lap three. So an indication perhaps that Rene is just holding the gap now, and Will Stevens trying to catch up onto his tail, but there's not many big gaps building up there. The top three separated by a couple of seconds, but behind that there's then four or five cars in a little train, and then there's another 2 second gap before we get the second of the Ferraris, number 50 car, in the hands of Nicholas Nielsen.
3: Right, just to give you an example, one thing we've got to consider is when our lead group catches the tail of the GT3 field. At the moment, the race leader, Rene Rast, the number 20 BMW, is just thinking, I might do a spot of braking for the second chicane, and the last of the GT3 cars has accelerated away from the Mulsanne corner. So I reckon in two laps or so, then we have the shake-up, we have the train coming through. But the important thing for Rene Rast, with that little gap, 2 and a bit seconds, 2.6, 2.5 seconds, he can pick his line, and then, of course, everybody else in GT3 will be alert that there'll be 1, 2, 3, 4, 5, 18 hypercars coming past.
2: It kind of gets worse for the hypercar drivers, because the tail-end LMGT3 cars are kind of expecting them. They're kind of being alerted by their race engineers on the radio, hopefully, that the hypercars are coming. The problem for the leading LMGT3 cars is that they're getting messages we've just heard from Johnny Adam. He's looking to get past BMWs.
4: When you can, we need you to open up the cockpit ducts. We need you to open up the ducts, get some airflow through the cockpit. Temps are a little bit high right now.
1: Yeah, because Philippe Albuquerque, as there's a sweep around the outside of Indianapolis from the Alpine of Ferdinand Habsburg to bag third position from Kevin Magnussen. But these five hypercars are all in the hot air right now. Four of them in the draft of what was the 15 BMW, now the 35 Alpine. I was about to suggest, is Kevin Magnussen doing a bit of a job here in being the cork in the bottle, trying to hold up one or two cars that otherwise would be chasing the 20 BMW? If that was a plan prior to us getting underway from WRT, it's now not going to work, because Habsburg has prized the opening, and Philippe Albuquerque is trying to do exactly the same in the 10-1, the 101 Cadillac WTR, but he is desperate now for a bit of cooling air, as is dictated by his engineer.
3: Yeah, it's really interesting. It just this morning, it wasn't that warm outside. We knew 28 degrees was forecast today. It took a while coming, but again, I always feel poor before the start of the race when all the drivers have to be out on the grid and that echelon formation for hours and hours. I know they nip off to go to the loo and stuff, but it's on a warm day, it's just not what you want. If it could be 25 degrees, it just makes the world of difference for everybody.
2: And for the drivers, very often sponsor requirements need them to have their overalls buttoned up, and so you know, they can't kind of strip off and have shirt sleeves on, so yes, it does get very warm. Interesting that the engineer there was telling the driver that he had to open up the vents to get some cool air into the cockpit. Most of the hypercars, to my knowledge, are not fitted with air conditioning, so in order to keep the temperatures in the cockpit low, they require cold air to come through the vents. And there is a regulation which constrains the inside cockpit temperature to be, I think it's within 8 degrees of the outside, so it can't get hotter than 8 degrees higher than the outside air temperature. So some cars will have air conditioning, but as I say, the hypercars, I think, don't have that. So, you know, they're all of the power being generated is delivered to the wheels rather than any expensive air conditioning equipment.
1: A line again coming out of the Daytona chicane. So Ferdinand Habsburg has gone off chasing Will Stevens in second position. Habsburg is third in the 35 Alpine A424. And then you've got Kevin Magnussen leading Philippe Albuquerque, BMW to Cadillac, the second of third of the Cadillacs, the second of the Jota examples, is also in this freight train. And also tagging onto the back, the first of the Ferraris of Antonio Giovinazzi in the 51 car. There's a bit of a gap emerging between he and Nick Nielsen, which is 1.8 seconds or so.
2: Kevin Magnussen, Rene Rast can now see Takeshi Tamura up ahead of him. That's the tail ender of the LMGT3 cars, and I think by the time they get to Indianapolis, he's going to be up with him. They've just turned out of Mulsanne Corner, now heading down those famous right-hand sweepers that take you into the Indianapolis area of the circuit, but Rene Rast closing hand over fist now on, say, the tail ender LMGT3 car, Takeshi Kimura.
3: Yeah, the interesting thing for me is the fact that it's only just a lap between Ferdy Habsburg, went past Kevin Magnussen to get his Alpine into third place overall. He's already pulled 2.3 seconds clear of the Dane. So maybe the thing about Kevin being the cork in the bottle was indeed correct. But he's now lost another place because Philippe Albuquerque has gone past Kevin as well. And now Kevin's got another Cadillac on his tail as Earl Bamber's starting to take a look as well. So suddenly very busy indeed down the order.
2: I don't think that BMW are playing games, Johnny. I hear what you're saying, but no, I genuinely believe that Kevin Magnussen's car isn't quite au point, or whatever the German phrase is. That
3: on the money.
2: Yeah, as I say, they were adjusting the car on the formation lap, which is it's never something you really want to do. So just one comment. We haven't had to mention track limits. I don't want to mention track limits. And up until this lap, we haven't had any track limits reported by the marshals. There are now three that have come through. They're all cars that are fairly well down the field, so I won't go through them at the moment. But track limits are going to be an issue as the race progresses. You're allowed 9 offences over the course of the race per driver. And it's only after you've done more than 9 you get a penalty.
4: The car in front of you is struggling a bit. Let's stay in this talk.
1: So that's the advice to Antonio Giovinazzi. The car in front of you is struggling a little bit. My attention was also drawn to a bit of a plume of tyre smoke into the Dunlop chicane, but everyone's got through there. It may have been from a GT car that the leading hypercars are now having to lap. Do we know what tyres the two BMWs started on? Is there a differential there, is the next question. Because, for instance, if Rene Rast started on softs, although it's very warm to do that, and the 15 cars on mediums, or mediums to hards in the same order, or maybe hards for the leading car. I'm trying to explain the difference in speed between the 20 BMW and the 15 car. Maybe they've just got something wrong with the 15 car because of the ambient temperature.
2: I think it's to do balance, only because Magnussen adjusted the brake balance on the formation lap. But tyre information, unfortunately, we don't get the tyre information from the sensors on the first stint, because, of course, cars were pushed out onto the grid, into the grid places. They didn't go through the little RFID sensors. So we're relying on, if we've got some spectators around the circuit that can see the tyre wall sides, red is hard, yellow is medium, and white is soft. I guarantee they're not on softs in this temperature. It'll either be medium or hard.
1: Yeah.
3: Okay, one of the warnings come up. I thought a few laps ago I saw a little bit of the damage on the back of one of the blue Proton Competition Ford Mustangs. It's the 88 car that's had something knocked a little askew, possibly on the opening lap of the race. So Stefano Gattuso has had the black and orange warning flag, and that means we would like to come in and check the tail of your car. So we'll see if he comes in this time around. Early setback, possibly not his fault, but these things happen in the early laps of a race as tight as this.
2: And, of course, black and orange is not an advisory. It's an obligatory. Black and orange will demand that the car comes in within 2 laps to make a pit stop. He's had to go past pit entrance twice, so effectively you could say that's 3 laps. But he will have to come in to make a stop to get the rear of the car looked at.
1: Have you checked the regulations for that rule this year? Only because it has changed in the European Le Mans Series. You don't get any chances. It's first time past the pits and in now. Right. But I don't know whether that is a similar thing for the 24 hours of Le Mans.
2: Hopefully we'll see when Gattuso comes in.
1: Well, true, yes. Now, mediums for Rene Rast. Medium tyres for Kevin Magnussen. Again, not entirely sure how reliable this information is because they've not been through the tyre readers, as Paul makes the point. Hard tyres, though, for Will Stevens in the chasing Cadillac. He is in second position. The Ferraris have a mixture, so hard and medium. So front left is hard, front right is medium on both Ferraris, and the rears are both medium. So there is a mixture of clearly slick compound for the Ferraris. Nobody's going anywhere near soft with this temperature. That they hope will be an overnight thing if the temperature gets low enough. But it's the lowest temperature, I think, overnight is like 14 degrees Celsius when I last checked.
2: So we're on lap 9 at the moment. Add 1 to that because we had a lap behind the formation car, the leading car. We had the formation car lap at the beginning of the race. And we'll be expecting the hypercars in at around 12 or 13 laps, getting the LMP2 cars in probably after about 10 laps. So P2 cars will be in pretty shortly, coming up towards half an hour of the race elapsed.
1: Paul, we've got a Toyota into pit lane, so let's head to Nick Damon with this pit lane report informed by driver database.
5: Yeah, the number 7 Toyota's come up the pits. It seems to, I don't know whether they're just trying to get off strategy. From what I can see, and it's a few yards past where I was, it's that so far it's getting fuel. We'll wait to see where they then go into tyres. But they are currently working around the old-fashioned clearing out of the gills is going on. Certainly no driver change. Wait this fuel hose to come off the scene. This is just simply positioning. They'll be stuck in traffic, hypercar traffic the whole time, of course. And perhaps they want to have their two cars off strategy each other. And indeed they do. That is a fuel only and a bit of a clear out stop.
6: Yeah, a little bit of old-fashioned bodywork repair happening on number 88 Ford Mustang here. Stefano Gattuso sits in the car, and they've tried to rip it off, they've tried to cut it off, they're now trying to use duct tape to try and stick it back on. The thing is, it doesn't have any backing, so you can hear that, it's just been completely pulled off, and now it's like a huge bike's been taken out the back of the car as they make their way back down pit lane towards the exit.
2: Was to do with tyre pressure.
1: Start that sentence again.
2: Yeah.
1: Start that sentence again.
2: I was just wondering with that Toyota pit stop whether they were getting themselves off strategy but also putting themselves where they could do what will become a triple stint, but it will be a short triple stint, if you see what I mean. Michelin are expecting the tyres to last a triple, but they're not kind of guaranteeing it. They've adjusted the amount of camber that the cars have to run on, and that they've decreased the amount of camber that the cars are allowed to run on in an effort to ensure that the cars can do three stints. But they're saying if you run very close to the limit and don't have the pressures high enough, then you may find them wear getting on top of you before the end of your third stint. In which case, we want you to do two stints, look at the tyres, and then we'll see what they're like on the third. Here's Earl Bamber.
1: We won't do that because it's 91.2 FM Radio Le Mans. It is 4:30, so it is time for the CrowdStrike Racing hourly update.
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0: a relentless start to the 94th edition of the 24 Hours of Le Mans. It was always going to be, I suppose. And BMW lead at Le Mans by almost 10 seconds now on lap number 9. René Rast's number 20 car, which started from 4th, don't forget, has climbed to the top of the shop and brought with him Will Stevens. Well, Will actually stays in second place despite leading for a couple of corners at the very start of the race. He's in the number 12 Cadillac Hertz team Jota V-Series R. Then it is the Ferdinand Habsburg-driven Alpine A424, number 35 in third. From two more Cadillacs, Philippe Albuquerque's 101 from WTR, Wayne Taylor Racing, and the sister Hertz team Jota Cadillac for Earl Bamber, number 38. Sixth position for the number 15 BMW of Kevin Magnussen, which does appear to be struggling with some sort of brake balance problem, and it has dropped from the pole position to sixth already after just 30 minutes of running. Then the two Ferraris, 51 and 50. So AF Corsa run Antonio Giovinazzi's 499P ahead of Nick Nielsen. Then it's Marco Sorensen's 009 Aston Martin, the Valkyrie, ninth place for that. And in 10th position, another one of the Alpines, Fred McAveeke in car number 36. Two Genesis in behind, 19 and 17 are 11th and 12th. And the last year's winners, the 83 Ferraris, made a bit more progress to 13th spot. In LMP2, it is two non-Pro-Am cars that are out front. Edex Sports, Jop van Aerter, the talented Dutchman, number 28, leading then by just 0.4 of a second over Julian Andlauer's Duquesne team, number 30. The leader in Pro, in fact, there's a change because Edex Sports cars just pitted after 33 minutes. So Edex Sports going to tumble down the order. That will promote CrowdStrike Racing by APR's Alex Quinn. That's a Pro-Am car, so leading its subcategory. Car 4 is second, ahead of Nielsen Racing's Jack Doonan, third, number 24. AO by TF's Dane Cameron is in the 99. Another Pro-Am car, he's fourth, ahead of TDS Racing's Matthias Besch, number 14. The 343 numbered Inter Europol competition Orica is Nico Muller. He's sixth, ahead of Mathieu Vaxivière's AF Corsa, number 1837. United Autosports' Mikkel Jensen is in number 22, and he is eighth, ahead of, in ninth and tenth, 37 and 3. That's the CLX car of Ian Aguilera. And Renger van der Zander, in a change to the provisional starting grid, Renger put into the DKR engineering car instead of John Ferrano, and he is running in 10th place. LMGT3, led by 27 Heart of Racing teams, Mattia Drudi from Clemens Schmidt in the first of the Akodis Lexus, 87. Then it is the second of the Lexus, number 78 for Jack Hawksworth. Dennis Marshall for Kessel Racing, number 74, is fourth. Two Team WRT BMW GT cars are fifth and sixth, 32 ahead of 69, Augusto Farfus and Dan Harper. Johnny Adams, Heart of Racing team, 23, Aston is seventh, ahead of Iron Lynx AMG. Maxime Martin, number 61, is eighth. Then it's Ben Tuck for Proton Competition for a Ford Mustang, 77, is ninth. And in 10th position, the 54 Ferrari of Francesco Castellacci.
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0: So almost 25 to 5 in the afternoon. It is the opening hour of the 94th edition of the 24 Hours of Le Mans. We're live on 91.2 FM Radio Le Mans for 2026 around the world, of course, on radio-show.co.uk. And this is the Ford Racing Global Broadcast Centre. I was about to say things had started to calm down a little bit, and then a load of LMP2s all pitted together, I think five of them in total. And we've also had the second Toyota from the hypercar class pit, Paul. So Toyota not only choosing to split their strategy, they've kind of both gone the same way to get them out of traffic.
3: Yes, probably. The hypercar's notoriously difficult to run efficiently in dirty air, so I think you're probably right. That was Toyota's aim, and as I say, they're now also perhaps just taking a little bit of wear off the tyres. As far as LMP2 is concerned, yes, as you say, Edex Sport came in, Forestier, Racing by Panis, that car came in, one of the Inter-Europol cars came in, that was the number 43 car that came in, and then for Proton Competition, the number 9 car, which Harry King started, he's already in for his pit stop as well. So they were the early pit stoppers. What I found interesting is that Will Stevens, who was yes, not keeping up necessarily with René Rast, but has lost a lot of time now on René Rast. He had one lap which was significantly slower, did Will Stevens, in the 35, so 3 minutes 35. He's got back down and just turned in his best lap now at 3:28, but quite what caused him to drop down to doing a 3:35. Maybe he got caught up by some traffic, but that means that the gap first to second, well, it was down, it was over 9 seconds a moment ago, but that time around it's a little bit quicker. They brought it down to just over 8 seconds, but Will Stevens, as I say, he's really getting left behind a little bit, and Ferdinand Hatzberg in the Alpine in third place is really on a charge as well. Philippe Albuquerque is the other man on a charge. He's just done his personal best lap of the race in 3:28.8. So as the fuel load lightens, battery's still just as heavy, but the fuel part of it is lightening. So we're seeing quicker laps coming from these leading hypercar runners. Brief yellow flag there at Marshall's Post 24. But
4: Thank you for that, Paul. Sorry, I just want to get down to the pit lane, because the opening stint in the Aston Martin from pole position was done by Mattia Drudi, and he's now with Peter Snowden.
5: Mattia, thank you so much for your time, having a chat with us. Opening stint, nice and hot?
6: Yeah, I mean, it's nice. We had a good start. The car is behaving really well so far. We worked hard on the race pace. I mean, it was nice to start and have clean air, so I could use all the speed of the car, and now, I mean, Ian jumped in the car, let's see what he's doing, but he did a good job so far, so yeah, it would be nice.
5: And how long before you're back in the car?
6: I think there should be a couple of stints of for Ian, and then I should be back in the car in a couple of hours.
5: I'll let you get a well-earned drink of water, thank you.
6: Thank you.
7: A little bit further up the pit lane, I've just watched the United Autosports crew on the 22 and the 222 carry out very efficient pit stops and driver changes. So Oliver Jarvis out of the 222 and Daniel Schneider in, and I have got Mikkel Jensen, who is sweaty. He's removing his helmet and having a drink of water, and I'm going to try and grab a word with him. Mikkel, so talk us through the first stint. Was it always the plan to start and just do that first stint?
8: It's rough out there, you know, it's so hot. It hasn't been hot all week. All of a sudden the race starts, you know, the show starts and the sun comes out. So it's just this that we're battling with at the moment. You know, the tires are very hard to manage. We haven't really got any practice. Tire pressure's got a little bit too high out there because we weren't used to running them this way. So but it's Le Mans, it's long. I think we're not in the greatest position, but also not in the worst. So let's see what happens.
7: In the middle, you've got the tire situation will be new for everybody. I don't remember it being this hot this early in the race.
8: Yeah, I think it's just, you know, you play by experience. So you know the tires from the past. The team knows it. It's my first Le Mans on the P2 with the Goodyears. So never really tried the tire in these temperatures. So you need to preserve it a little bit different. Think of how you drive it. It's a new experience also for me with these tires, but I think now I got a good learning for next time in the car, and you know, every stint is different when it's these temperatures. When you get into the night, it gets so much colder relative to the day temperatures, but it's also what spices the race up.
7: Just give us an insight, what will you do now? How long till you're next in the car?
8: It's not entirely sure. Rasmus gets in now, you know, it's a busy day for the starting driver, so just starting with one stint, get some rest to be used and worn later. So Rasmus in the car next, or he's in now, then Grégoire, and I think then I'll be in after that.
7: Yeah, get some rest. Thank you.
8: Thank you.
4: That's Neil Cole with Mikkel Jensen, and before that, Peter Snowden with Mattia Drudi, who got out of the pole sitting number 27, part of Racing Team Aston Martin and bronze rated, and in fact, team owner of Heart of Racing Team CEO of that group, who also run the Valkyries in the hypercar class. Ian James has taken over, and those two pit lane reports are informed by driver database, the brand new driverdb.com. And the more pit stops happening now, Paul, I notice in a couple of the categories, very, very busy in LMP2 and in LMGT3.
3: Well, all of the LMP2 cars have now made their pit stop, and quickest of them was the Forestier Racing by Panis car, the number 29. Second quickest of them, the Edex Sport LMP2 car. So the two cars that were up on the front row of the grid that we think are going to be battling because they're the quickest on the circuit, also were the quickest in the pit lane. And it's very difficult. The pit stop regulations, the amount of time that the fuel hose is on the car is regulated in the LMP2 series, so the LMP2 class, so they do have to be careful on that.
9: Fuel only, we think fuel only.
3: That was Harry Tinknell who wanted a new set of tyres.
4: Yeah, and we've got a driver waiting with Peter Snowden, who is Dennis Marshall. But let's just deal with the spin for the number 61 Mercedes AMG. That is Martin Berry on an outlap, so he's bronze rated, just got possibly a new set of tyres, or just getting used to the conditions himself, and will not be the first, I'm sure, to spin on an outlap in this year's race. Peter Snowden is with Dennis Marshall, who started in the number 74 Kessel car.
5: Dennis, one of your colleagues, co-drivers in the team, was just saying that it got really, really hot at the start of the race, as it's been warm all week, but suddenly really hot for the start. How was that for you to manage?
10: Yeah, I think we could feel that the tyre deck was a bit higher than the whole week. Normally you get quite a bit quicker during the stint with lower fuel. I think for us this time was we were actually getting a bit slower, but I think I saw the Lexus in front of me was the same.
5: And how does it affect you as a driver? Does it make you think differently at the start of the race?
10: Yeah, well, the first couple of laps, I didn't know what to expect. So I went quite hard, but then I felt the tyre deck was kicking in. And I know that now Dustin has to double stint my tyres. So the last couple of laps, I tried to let some juice in the tyres for him.
5: And what compound tyre did you start on?
10: We only have one compound tyre.
5: That's why then?
10: A slick tyre.
5: Yeah. Thank you.
4: Yeah, Dennis Marshall, let's get some team radio. Martin Berry may have damage on the front splitter. He's got a bit more than that, I'm afraid, now, because the front right tyre is either down or it's just starting to shred the front right wing of this AMG, Bruce Jones.
11: Yeah, Martin Berry, as we said, just taken over the 61 Iron Lynx Mercedes from Maxime Martin. Had that moment at Tête Rouge, managed to avoid everything. But just as soon as he got going, the bodywork on that front right-hand corner just started to break up. And just as you were speaking, another chunk of it came away, revealing that front tyre. If you were looking head-on the car, you could see rubber, which is not what you want to do. So he's got to limp that way all the way back round to the pits, because we don't want any more of that coming off. So for the driver, the Australian driver lives in Singapore, not the dream start to his race, poor fellow, but it did seem to be a spin, Paul, all on his own.
3: It did, yes. Sebastian Buemi, having had that early pit stop in Toyota number 8, just set the best lap of the race. He's down in 16th place at the moment. Of course, the rest of the hypercars yet to make their first pit stop, so Sebastian Buemi will bubble back up the leaderboard once the rest of the hypercars come into the pits for their routine pit stop. But Buemi, fastest man on the circuit, his lap of the race overall, 328.195 for him.
4: Just to flesh out the point that Dennis Marshall was making to Peter Snowden in that pit lane report informed by the brand new driver database, the tyre compound differences only come with Michelin. If we're talking about dry stints, which we will be predominantly for this year's race, Goodyear, although they have produced in the past a hard tyre for GT, LMGT 3, the last time we think we saw that was at the Barcelona 4 Hours, the opening ELMS race of the season, where it was also very, very hot. But even though these temperatures are sky high, and actually hotter than it was in Catalunya 2 months ago, that's kind of been confined to history now with Goodyear. So they've just brought medium compound Goodyear Eagles, and that's the case in GT and in LMP2. There is no intermediate tyre. Should we have a shower here or there, you've got to make the choice between fully slick or full wet. But the forecast would have you know that it's going to be scorching hot to a reasonably warm night, 14, 15 degrees Celsius, and even hotter tomorrow. One of the Michelin tyre techs told me in the paddock earlier on, he's expecting something like 52 degrees Celsius track temperature by the time we get to the heat of tomorrow.
3: That will definitely see us into red wall tyres, the hard compound. One of the features of the new Michelin compound they've developed for this year is that there is an overlap between when you can use the medium, when you can use the hard tyres. Note there, the Ferrari was on hard tyres, and just looking down at the rest of the leading runners now, we are getting the first of the hypercars, including René Rast, now in the pits, and that should be fuel only for him. I'd be expecting all these hypercars will be coming in for fuel only. Don't expect to see the drivers getting out of these ones, as we saw the case in LMGT3.
11: Yeah, just taking a look, a few penalties coming in, and the sort of benighted progress of the Forestia Racing by Panis entered Orica car that qualified on pole for Esteban Masson, put one place back down on the grid. He's now got 5 seconds being added to the time at the next pit stop for a race start misdemeanour. So two setbacks earlier, one in qualified to lose a place on the grid, then a 5 second being added at the first pit stop will not put a smile on the faces for Forestia Racing by Panis, but if they look at the team chief, see that dragon tattoo on his neck, then they'll have to behave from now on. Of course, I'm talking about ex-Formula 1 racer, ex-Monaco Grand Prix winner, Olivier Panis, lovely man, but he certainly looks so he could have a scowl that would make you just breathe and go, yes, boss.
4: Yeah. Yeah. I'm scared of him, but every time he sees me, he goes, hello, good morning, how are you?
11: And you squeak.
4: Yeah.
3: The other one to be at the receiving end of the stewards' misdemeanour at the start is the car of TDS Racing that was started by Matthias Besch and is that's the number 14 car which is now in the hands of Toby Lutke, although Besch started it. Toby Lutke, the bronze driver, now at the wheel of it, but they also will have a 5 second penalty time penalty added to their next pit stop. The other message that came up recently on the screen for messages from race control is a message to demand that the TF Sport Corvette, which Ben Keating is driving, or at least Ben Keating started, that's car number 33, apparently the headlights aren't on that car, and even though it's nowhere near dark, one of the regulations is that you have to have the headlights on all the time, and it has to be both front headlights on. The only difference is if you have both out, then you have to stop straight away.
4: So that's a message to Phil Hansen, trying to get some information over to him, but he is thick in the fight with Paul Di Resta's Peugeot 9X8. And in comparison to the Peugeot straight line speed, the Ferrari's just got nothing. It is able now to close in again in the tow, but coming out of the Daytona chicane, Paul Di Resta just picked up that Ferrari, turned left and jetted past it, and Hansen was just helpless on the right-hand side of the road.
11: Helpless and frustrated to talk back to race engineering, saying, shut up. Admittedly, he was just going through the second chicane, so he was a tad busy in the office. But I think you also get the feel of the pressure. Last year's winning car, not having the dream ticket. Okay. This is the first point, I think, how we've even mentioned the Peugeots coming up from the very back of the hypercar class. But for them, chalk one up. And for Paul Di Resta, there may be a smile on his face.
4: Up to 16th position then. They were rejoining in 17th and 18th as the final two hypercars. We should definitely make the point that Toyota now lead Le Mans, and they had a shorter pit stop, 63 seconds, compared to the René Rast one, which is a minute and 16. So you probably said this at the time. Toyota fuel only?
3: Yes. They'll all have been fuel only.
4: Right. So, yeah, okay. So the BMW's just had more fuel put into it, but
3: yes,
4: the aim of the Toyota task was to jump people by short fueling slightly.
3: Exactly so. And also then keeping their tyres in better condition, because obviously by the time they get to the end of this stint, the Toyotas will have done less laps on their tyres. But it's not only the Toyota strategy that's at work here, it's also Sebastian Buemi, who is absolutely flying in that car. I mentioned a little while ago he just put in the fastest lap at 328.195. He's now improved on that and has done a 327.857. So Sebastian Buemi is, say, Johnny, now at the head of the field, but has gone through and has a gap of some 3.3 seconds between himself and René Rast, who's still at the wheel of the BMW in second place, car number 20. Ferdinand Habsburg in the Alpine has rejoined in third place. That's the number 35 Alpine that has rejoined in third place. The gap between Rast and Habsburg is just 1.3 seconds. but it's certainly Sebastian Buemi is taking this Toyota by the scruff of the neck. And we've said earlier on, we've seen this before, that running in clean air is a very much easier thing for a lot of these hypercars to do. And what a lot of the aero work that has been concentrating over the last season coming to this year is in, has been in concentrating on getting the cars to run in the dirty air, but they would far rather run clear rather than having to run behind another car.
4: And the problem is, though, at this stage of the race, even if you are the leading hypercar, you're not necessarily in fully clean air because you're having to deal with LMP2s and also the odd GT as well. And as is typically the case, any bit of slipstream, any bit of tow that might be found is being hunted out.
12: From this point of view, we are using too much the rears. Turn 7, are you open to try front boost? Turn 7, front boost.
4: Mike Conway's team radio there. So are you open to try front boost is the offering to Mike Conway. Fifth position. He is right behind Earl Bamber's Cadillac Herzteen Jota V-Series R, which lies in fourth. And they're both tracking Ferdinand Habsburg in the 35 Alpine. So it's Buemi who's the big mover and shaker up to the sharp end, but not having as much fuel put into the number 8 Toyota as the other cars around, as now it's nose to tail between Habsburg and Bamber, arriving into Indianapolis, and the Kiwi wasn't quite able to get alongside the Austrian. He gave it a bit of a think. No chance at Arnage either, so they will stay line astern, but it's a great tussle again. Go on, Bruce.
11: No,
4: Joshua's gone into thinking mode.
11: Yeah,
4: again.
11: He did. He was coiled like a
3: spring.
11: Yeah,
3: no. My I think it's just transponders that are. I've got different screens telling me different things, okay. And I never like that.
4: No, nor me.
3: Buemi is, so though, at the moment, the man on a charge and has opened up the gap again that time around between himself and Rene Rast. Earl Bamber in the Cadillac, looking at the top four positions, four different brands. Toyota leading, BMW second, Alpine third, and Cadillac fourth, which is, I'll say, what we expected, not necessarily in that order, but the variety is certainly what we expected.
11: Yeah, certainly if you're a Cadillac fan, you've got a car, you know, four of the top seven cars are yours to support. BMW, of course, started the race level going up to be leading the race, the number 20 in the hands of Rene Rast. He's still on board. He's in second place now. However, the sister car, the one that was losing ground in the opening stint of the race, with Kevin Magnussen back in eighth position overall, will only start to really find out the story behind that. Why was his car so much slower than Rene Rast, and the sister number 20 for BMW M-Team WRC? He may tell us later, he may not, but certainly they've gone about this race in a different way. But for all these teams, if you're just dialing in for the first time for the Le Mans 24 Hours, the 94th Le Mans 24 Hours, this is the first time of this meeting in which they've been running in hot conditions. And it's certainly not all the teams that have got it absolutely tip-top on the first run. They'll start adapting the cars to the temperatures, which hopefully will come down a bit as we go into the evening. It's just coming up to 5 o'clock in about 5 minutes' time. But for now, they're having to deal with conditions they could only have imagined, and certainly not all right for all the teams.
4: It's massively having to learn on the fly, though, as you're in race and in real time, which is not the greatest situation, nor in the fact that most of the tyre allocation for your car had to be decided weeks before the 24 hours of Le Mans. So all of those allocations are kind of set in stone. And then it's a question of, well, maybe which teams elected to have more hard tyres here this year. Should that be the desired tyre in the heat of both days? We will do a full weather update in about 4 or so minutes, but confirm that the overnight temperature is still set to only drop to 14 degrees Celsius. There's no cloud whatsoever, really, tonight. A very, very clear night.
3: Just reflecting on the different pit stop times, of course, the different pit stop times are defined by how long you were out there on the circuit. Sebastian Buemi was the second of the Toyotas to come in there, remember. Mike Conway was the first to come in the number 7. He did 8 laps before he came in. Buemi came in after 9 laps. The next, we then had a couple of laps where nobody came in. Ferdinand Habsburg in the Alpine came in after 12, Earl Bamber after 12, but then going 13 laps, and remember, there's a formation lap you need to add onto the top of that, so it's really 14 laps, for the BMW of René Rast, number 20, and also on 13 laps was Will Stevens with the Cadillac and Philippe Albuquerque with the 101 WTR Cadillac. The Ferrari's also going 13 laps, or the 51 Antonio Giovinazzi driven Ferrari went 13 laps, but they'll, as a result of the longer pit stop through having stayed out longer, will fall down the field now. But as we've noted before, as the pit stops run through, then we're going to see the likes of René Rast coming out back to the front of the field, but it will also play into the hands of the Cadillacs. I think we shouldn't ignore those. They may not be in the top position just at the moment, but the Cadillacs are beginning to show that they're a force to be reckoned with.
11: Yeah, and as we've heard from their drivers before, there were four Cadillacs last year. They've just got three bullets in the gun this time, but they really are a force to be reckoned with. And just remember, one of them had a really stunning start to gain four places on the opening lap, which really gives them a help. That's Earl Bamber at the moment. Earl sitting in fourth place overall, looking very busy. Ferdinand Habsburg is having to go very wide on a few corner exits, and those two words drivers don't like to hear, track limits, will be something all the drivers will have to be thinking about. Do not work your way towards a time penalty.
3: Yeah, two track limits offences already for René Rast. So the number 20 BMW has had two track limit warnings. Two track limit warnings for Earl Bamber in the number 38 car.
4: And one on that lap for Marco Sorensen in the 009 Aston Martin as well. So he completes the 16th lap. An absolute best first sector for Sebastian Buemi. Again, enjoying that clear air, albeit between a few LMP2s just before the Daytona chicane. There is now a concern, though, at Virage du Pont, which is the second phase of the Porsche curves. In fact, Porsche in now covered by double-waved yellows as well. But down in the first tickets campsite, you probably got a good sight of precisely what's going on there, and we will hopefully shed some light on it very, very shortly. Edex Sport lead in LMP2 for Jot van Outer. Esteban Masson's got back up to second place, probably courtesy of that phase of pit stops, but Masson almost, well, he is back to where he started now. Car 29 was alongside car 28 on the grid, and then it's the Ducati of Julian Andlauer running in third position. The 94th edition of the 24 Hours of Le Mans. 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
4: It is pretty hot right now, 29 degrees Celsius, and not set to lessen until about 7 o'clock this afternoon. As I've mentioned already, there's not a lot of cloud cover predicted, though, for this evening. So it'll still be 18 degrees Celsius at 1 a.m, dipping to 14 by 5. And tomorrow, even hotter, maybe just popping into the 30s by 4 p.m. race finish.
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13: Well, remarkable. First hour has gone like the clappers. Felt like 5 minutes, five lap sprint. Not the amount of time that we've got under our belts already. 16 laps completed, and what a dramatic opening to the 24 hours. Here's Jack Hawksworth.
14: We go 11 laps as well. We are leading the race.
13: Just in case you weren't aware, Jack, you're leading your class. Well done. Keep going.
15: But asking what fuel number does he need to hit, and that's important for the driver to know from the very beginning of the stint, of course, and to know, do I need to make this last 11 laps, or can I go full push and try and put a bit of gap in? Because it's a different scenario, you know, if you're used to the IMSA WeatherTech Sports Car Championship competition, it's a different strategical game where you've got full course yellows, and fuel saving becomes important, and you know you can tear into a 45 second lead and have it annihilated by a safety car. Here, the time you gain, usually you keep. So if the team wanted him to do 10 laps, he could have pushed on, but they asked him for 11, of course.
3: Yeah, it's interesting that actually I hadn't spotted it earlier on. I was talking about the hypercar stint lengths, but Jack Hawksworth in the Lexus 78 going 11 laps on his opening stint. Mattia Drudi in the number 27 Aston Martin, he only did 9 on his opening stint. And the other car, Clemens Schmidt, in the other Lexus, number 87, he stayed in the car. This is the car that Paquito Lopez is getting into later on. And that car also did 10 laps. So Jack Hawksworth in the Lexus 78, very much one of the longer runners as far as the stint length is concerned in LMGT3.
15: What do you think that Heart of Racing Aston Martin are up to there, Paul, going for just a 9-lap stint compared to many of the others going for 11 and then switching immediately to Ian James?
3: You have to ask them.
15: Good answer.
3: I don't know all of them.
13: Back from the end of the race, that's their short stint. So they've literally counted back from the end of the race. Get it out of the way early.
3: I would suspect possibly they're wanting to give Ian James a better car, a better set of tyres, because they didn't, as far as I know, change the tyres on the car. They did a driver change. They refueled, but they didn't change the tyres. So by getting Ian James, the bronze driver, into the car earlier, then they haven't, well, they've given him a better set of tyres, whereas Jack Hawksworth is going to use up his tyres more. But of course, he's a, what you might call a better quality driver than the bronze Ian James is. Jack Hawksworth is a gold.
15: Platinum.
3: He's a platinum.
15: He's in the elite GT driver set in the world. You know, been in so much success with Lexus, Fast and Sullivan in America.
3: He's only a gold.
15: No way. Yeah. You'd have got my shiny pound from me on that one, Paul. And I'm Scottish, so that, you know, that's a hard end pound.
3: Yeah, but I didn't. Did I say that? Anyway, no, so but yeah, Jack Hawksworth clearly a better driver, certainly as far as FAI gradings is concerned, than Ian James, who's, let's say, classified bronze. But those two running first and second in class, separated by 16 seconds. So Jack Hawksworth is not only leading the race for Lexus, but he's doing so by 16 seconds on the 16th lap of the race. So that's a nice little margin that the Lexus is opening up there at the front of the LMGT3 field. Behind them, two BMWs of 32 and 69, the two WRT team entries, Augusto Farfus and Daniel Harper. They are running at the moment fourth and fifth behind the Aston Martin sandwich between the two Lexuses, which is the top of the LMGT3 field. As far as LMP2 is concerned, as Johnny was saying, Job van Uytert ahead of Esteban Masson for Edek and Forestier, respectively. Julian Andlauer at the wheel of the Duquesne team car.
13: Just to confirm the tyre options, our leading Toyota is on 4 mediums. Second place BMW on 4 mediums. These are all Michelin. It's only Michelin that you have the choice of tyres in this race. And you had to pick them a wee while ago. And Ferdy Habsburg in the Alpine, also 4 mediums. Hards for Earl Bamber in fourth position near the red sidewall tyres. Fifth and number 7, Mike Conway. Medium, left rear hard, medium. 4 hards for the 6th placed car, which is the Cadillac, the number 12 from Cadillac Hertz Team Jota. The 10-1, all on mediums. That's the Wayne Taylor Racing car. Ferrari number 51, hard and medium front right. So hard front left, medium front right, 2 hards on the back. Kevin Magnussen is 4 mediums in 9th in the top 10, which is the 50 Ferrari. Is again hard left front, medium right front, and then 2 hards in the back. So absolutely no consensus there of which tyres should be on at the moment.
3: Exactly right, John, and that is interesting to hear. As I say, we've not heard
16: stable at 43. Really, really good job, Seb. Keep it up.
3: Yeah, Sebastian Buemi getting the credit from his race engineer. He's just put in another best lap of the race as Buemi. He's just turned in a 3:26.9.
13: He's miles quicker than anybody else. I mean, seconds quicker than anybody else at the minute.
3: Yeah, I don't know if they tweaked something on the car on his pit stop, because he came in for what seemed to be a fuel-only stop. There certainly wasn't a tyre change. And that was what I was going to say just from what you were saying there, John. None of those cars did a tyre change at their first stop. So what you read out is what they started on.
13: Yeah.
3: But since his pit stop, Buemi has been absolutely flying. And, I mean, the Buemi that was in the first stint is the same Buemi that was in the second stint, which is what makes me think they've tweaked the car or something in that first pit stop.
13: Just being told by our... hang on a second. Let's just keep an eye on what's going on in Le Mans GT3 as BMW slides down the inside into the second chicane on the Lexus. So that is Farfus going into second position.
15: Dan Harper.
13: It's Dan Harper going into second position. Sorry. Coming from much further back, the number 69 car. And Farfus is right behind him and getting a tow from his teammate as they head down towards the right-hander at Mulsanne under the Total Energies advertising hoarding, and Umberesco is trying to hold on there, but down the inside he's going to have to give room on the apex as they turn hard to the right. BMW alongside again shows the nose, that kidney grill. Umberesco with two wheels on the red tarmac, which is actually off the track, and they nearly touch as they accelerate out of the Mulsanne corner. Still bags of time to go here, but the BMWs have got a wiggle on at the moment. Sitting in behind is Ian James with a fabulous grandstand seat in the Aston Martin. And it's BMW second and third now, Peter.
15: Fantastic stuff there. Dueling in LMGT3 between the two BMWs. Dan Harper having an amazing...

0: the balance of the tyres to Michelin.
1: Yeah, well, let me finish my thought, actually, before that overtake. Our pit lane reporters, who are informed by driver database here at Le Mans this year, been watching the Michelin technicians taking temperature readings in the pit lane and on the track side, as Ian James is going to lose a position to Ben Tuck in the Ford Mustang at the Ford chicane. So there's plenty going on for the miners in the GT3 at 46.3, and the official temperature is showing at 46.1. That might not be in exactly the same place.
0: That's
1: track temperature. Now, here's Ben Tuck.
2: If you need, you can go a bit rearward with your brake barriers.
1: Brake balance, that is, not brake barriers. The tyre engineers are going to get a bit antsy for Michelin at about 53, 54, 55. That's not going to happen until tomorrow. So that's when you want your hard tyres for. So you're going to save your hard tyres as much as you can after this early stint for tomorrow. Remember, they've made their decisions on how many sets. They've got 14 sets of tyres. Of what that 14 sets are, those decisions are made and locked in. And in... that's what I've been told by the teams. So the Goodyear tyres, they don't have a choice. They're on Michelins. And 55... they are mediums. Mediums. The M was for mediums. Medium, yes. Goodyear, sorry. God, this is my first team. What am I going to be like in the middle of the night? They're going to be getting really interested when it gets towards 50, because that's getting to the very top end of those... tyre temperature range. Let's check in with Neil Cole in the pit lane. He's with us this year. Good afternoon, Neil. Where are you?
3: I'm in the top end near pit exit, and there's a lot of there hasn't been much activity in the pit lane for about 15, 20 minutes, but the crew at Toyota Racing, car number 7, that's the Conway Kobayashi De Vries car, look like, unless it's a dummy, they look like they're about to do a pit stop. They've got a set of tyres ready and the fuel hose is ready, and I cannot see a driver ready, so I'm guessing it's just a stop and the driver will stay in.
1: Because Mike Conway, if you remember, came in a little bit earlier, and then his teammate came in the lap after, from memory. I was sitting outside watching it on the TV screen, getting very, very excited by that at that time. So tyres are going to be a determining factor here this weekend. That's the point we've already made. Right, we've got that out the way. Let's confirm what's going on the track, where Toyota Racing are leading by nearly 14 seconds.
4: Uemi is on a real charge. 3:26.5, a new best lap of the race, and he's getting already close to the hypercar race record set by Sebastian Bourdais in the Cadillac. 3:26.0 is what that mark is. We're only half a second off it. And Buemi is doing that in 46 degrees Celsius track temperature with 20 lap old medium tyres.
1: Down to the pit lane. Let's have an update from Peter Snowden.
5: Yeah, just to confirm that which Neil has just mentioned about being at the top end of the pit lane. I'm at the other end at the moment as it happens. And the Proton Competition Mustang number 88 has just come in and had very simple fuel refill, no driver change, no tyres, but otherwise it's pretty quiet in the pit lane at the moment.
0: Mike Conway back on his way again, and by my reckoning that means that Sebastian Buemi will be in at the end of this lap, because of course on the last rotation we had Mike Conway coming in for fuel only, and then Buemi came in next time around, so Buemi just doesn't have the energy available to do any more laps than that, I don't think. He's just going through Mulsanne corner at the moment, is Sebastian, and then we'll have a couple of laps of quiet again, and then all the rest of the cars will come in, BMW, Alpine and Cadillacs, which last stint Rene Rast with the BMW.
6: Real walking lane in the brake zone, which ABS should I try? There's some real walking lane in the brake zone.
1: Jack Hawksworth again there. Sorry, Paul, continue.
0: Yeah, René Rast on his last stint did 13 laps, which compares to what Toyota

0: is doing, which is only 12, but it's early in the race yet, and it may well, let's hear from Jack Horsworth again.
1: ABS 8,
2: so that one going into extra time and potentially penalties there, Peter.
3: I'll take your word for it. Yeah, and there's so many settings that these cars have, even a GT3 car that they can play about with and make sure that they're using that. And of course, that will be important for tyre management as well, to keep a watch on that. Now, Mike Conway, who brought in the Toyota number 7, did not change tyres, so stayed with what he had, which is 20 lap old mediums on the front two and the rear right, and then the most loaded tyre, the rear left, is a hard.
0: And that's now going into a triple stint for Toyota, although it's a short triple because his first stint, Mike Conway's first stint, was only 8 laps. So
2: is that a triple on the same set of tyres?
0: Yes. Right. Yeah, sorry, want to talk about triple stint for the tyres, but as well for
2: the
0: Mike
2: driver.
0: Conway.
2: Yeah.
0: Now,
2: LMP2 pit stops.
0: LMP2 will come round into their sequence.
2: First and second in the pit lane. Edex Sport proudly displaying the Omologato logos on the nose of that car. It's red and white. What's not to like? Followed straight in by Forestier Racing by Panis. It's white and red, actually, in fairness. White is the dominant colour. They're trundling down towards the far end. Also in Seb Buemi after a tremendous stint. No tyres being offered there, Peter Mackay, to that number 8 car. They seem happy with that.
3: The car controller of the number 8 Toyota in a different coloured suit, a more noticeable suit, a light blue suit, very, very nearly got hit by one of the other cars coming through there, and even got a little bit of a tutting nod of the head there from the Toyota car controller.
4: This is it's very, very tight down here because the Edex Sport leading car, the number 28 in LMP2, and the number 8 Toyota are right next door to each other, and it was an extremely tight squeeze. As you said, no new tyres going on to the Toyota, but full tank of fuel going on for Edex Sport, and I think they're about to do tyres as well. So no tyres. So that has gone out again without a tyre change.
2: Neil Cole in the pit lane, and also Peter Snowden here, who's got more from the other end of the pit lane with the LMP2. That'll be the Panis car.
5: That's the Proton competition number 9. That's just done exactly the same as Neil's witness with the E-Deck car. Straight in, tyres, no tyres, fuel only, and Harry King staying on board that car.
2: No tyres, Peter, you said there.
5: No tyres.
2: Thank you very much indeed. Peter Snowden as part of our pit lane team, informed by Driver Database, all new at driverdb.com.
0: Yeah, my understanding is that the LMP2s with the Goodyears will be doing triple stints. Of course, the LMP2 stints shorter in terms of distance, same number of same amount of time, obviously, but the LMP2 cars aren't going as far, so the number of laps that those Goodyears completing is less than the hypercars are.
2: Across the line, here's Jack Hawksworth again.
6: Tell Tom, in a chicane, it's probably going to be second gear in the 2 chicane. And in Indianapolis, the left up in Indianapolis, he should probably use second gear as well, especially with the tyre as well.
2: That is information to the next driver. That is, if you're going to pass the little white Lola, do it at White House. He doesn't like it down there. That's exactly what we've just had there. There will be some of you that get that reference. Go and Google it if you don't. Other search engines are available. James Cottingham, and having a look around the outside of Sally Yolish, but has to drop back in behind the Team Turkey Corvette as they were going through the Dunlop chicane under the Goodyear Bridge and now down at the bottom of the hill, Peter.
3: Good start to the race for James Cottingham in that German Racing Silver Manti DK Engineering entry number 91. James, the bronze-graded driver, and one of just a handful of bronze-graded drivers to take the start. And the only bronze-graded drivers ahead of him were Dustin Blattner in the Ferrari. The Kessel Ferrari is sneaking up the 74 and Heart of Racing number 27, the pole sitting car, which Mattia Drudi did a very quick stint. He didn't start the race, but then handed it over to Ian James. So Cottingham getting his driving time done, hour and 20 minutes in got 6 hours to do as everybody else does out west of a hypercar.
0: Yeah, that Manti DK Engineering Porsche is the leading Porsche in eighth place in class. Just picking up on one thing there, Peter, Petro Umbarescu is the leading bronze-rated driver in the GT class because he's in the Lexus number 87, which is in fourth place, but he's another driver who's taken over from a higher graded driver, if you like, whereas the Porsche is in the hands of the driver who started, James Cottingham. So they've had two stints now with the bronze rated driver at the wheel.
5: Just picking up on the bit that Peter Mackay mentioned about the heart of racing team out on the Mattia Trudi started. Ian James has just pitted that car for fuel and fresh tyres, and he has stayed on board.
4: So I'm right by the Iron Lynx Mercedes AMG car number 61, which has got a severe amount of damage on the front right quarter, and there's smashed headlights. And they had a bunch of sort of thermal tape and gaffer tape ready to make this running repair. They've put fuel in, they put fresh tyres on, but now they've trying to patch this up as quickly as possible with their pre-made sort of squares of gaffer tape and thermal tape. But it's there is stuff rubbing on the bodywork has clearly been rubbing on the tyre, and they're focusing on the front because that's the worst of it. But it's got some serious scars down the side of this car as it leaves the pit lane and heads back out onto track.
2: That was Martin Burry's Iron Lynx number 61 AMG, was it, Neil?
4: Correct, that's 61. Yeah.
2: No, thank you. Thank you very much indeed, Neil Call and Peter Snowden, on this stint as our driver database informed pit lane team. We're into this weird spot where LMP2s and GT3s are coming in. Won't always be like that. They'll sort of just stretch away a little bit, but here in the early parts. Now, a moment or two ago, BMW number 20 carving its way through traffic in the hands of René Rast. That is the lead car now, of course, Peter, and doing a really good job getting through the tyres as Ferdinand Habsburg follows in his wheel tracks. Then the three Cadillacs, 38, 12 and 101, third, fourth and fifth.
3: Ferdi Habsburg's so impressive this week. He really has been. You think how much he's progressed in 3 or 4 years, you know, driving with WRT as a silver driver in LMP2, now a full factory driver with Alpine. Amazing what he's done. And René Rast is very, very highly regarded by many as one of the hottest drivers in the world in sports cars, and he's keeping in touch with them. But a big problem early on, nothing you'd see very often at all. The 92 Manti Porsche is in the garage with the front off and not going anywhere in a hurry.
2: This is the car that Neil Cole was telling us about, wasn't it? A moment or two ago, the number 92 car, its team car, is in the pit lane as well. That was Yasser Shaheen. No, it was the Iron Lynx he was telling us about, another silver car. So that's Yasser Shaheen in the Ben Manti number 92. That car had damage underneath the front splitter. There were scratches on the front. He's been off the track.
3: Possibly. And that's last year's winning car, albeit in different colours. Richard Leitz was the lead driver last year when they won, and when it was first form Manti 92.
2: Got some Aston Martin pit action. Peter Snowden, of course, Peter Snowden is down there.
5: Yeah, well, it was slightly confusing because the 009 entry with Roman De Angelis is about to jump into it. Marco Sorensen has got out, but it's turned in at the 007 garage because the 23 Hart of Racing Aston, which just left the pits and almost tried to take the pit lane track off the Corvette in front of it, going out of the pit. That was in its way. So there is a driver change there. So Roman De Angelis got into the 009 Aston Martin, and I will try and get hold of Marco Sorensen if I can, if you stand by.
3: Marco Sorensen, who's had such a career in the World Endurance Championship and in here at Le Mans, of course, with Aston Martin for so well over a generation now, actually.
0: Interesting, there was a tyre change going on as well there with the Aston Martin. Toyota, remember, went on to a triple on their set of Michelins. So there's different tyre strategies. We said at lunchtime that it was going to be a race about tyres. How you're going to use the tyres, and of course a lot of them are doing it very much by the seat of the pants, because there just isn't the data available with these temperatures on this compound of Michelin available to them.
1: So the Peugeot directly ahead,
3: fresh
1: should be one or two more laps until they come in, and the one ahead of him is another lap on top of that. Some traffic at pit exit here.
2: Let's get a quick word with one of the drivers who's just got out of the car. The Aston Martin, Peter Snowden, is with Marco Sorensen.
5: Marco, pretty hot in one of those cars out there, I would suggest, right now.
7: Yeah. Luckily, we have a decent AC in our car, but it still gets really hot when you're driving out. It's really difficult. So high down here, so... It's really a tire management and a brake, let's say, balance thing where you're really trying to manage the tires throughout the stints. I had a few small lockups on the right front, which made we boxed a lap early just to be sure that the tires were okay. But yeah, it's nice to be back at Le Mans and get it going, right?
5: What are the track conditions like when the track temperature's this high, when you unexpectedly hasn't been this hot all week?
7: Yeah, that was the tricky thing. So I think everyone had to overshoot their tire pressures a little bit throughout the race just to be sure to hit the minimum pressure target. So I think it made it difficult for everyone out there, if I'm fully honest. The tires are definitely... It's a difficult thing to make them hold on. So hopefully we can start triple stinting in when it gets cold. But it was a bit hard in the beginning.
5: Thank you, Marco.
2: It's Peter Snowden down there as part of our pit lane team. Ferdy Habsburg in the pit lane with the Alpine, followed in quickly by Earl Bamber in the Hertz Racing Gold Cadillac Hertz Team Jota Mighty 38. Again, no tyres being proffered here. Bit of a clean-up on the headlights, trying to keep them clean. Second Alpine comes in and sits right behind its teammate, Fred McAvecky, in that car. So a slew of hypercars coming in. René Rast still leads. He has not yet pitted. Will Stevens, 9.5 seconds behind him. We've got Ferrari number 50 in. Nicholas Nielsen in the number 50. Out goes Ferdy Habsburg. I did not see him get out of that car, and there was no tyres, Primark. So that's Ferdy going on to another stint. Wow. And why would you take him out? He's doing great work.
3: He's doing a superb job and shows that the medium tyre on that Alpine, at least, can last, you know, because we're now an hour and a half into the race, 46 degrees Celsius track temperature, which is high. Impressive.
0: Yeah, I mean, the thing with these Michelin tyres is that Michelin have said that nobody is allowed to quadruple the stints until they've triple stinted, and they've had a chance to watch the tyres coming off the car.
2: Yeah.
0: But that they won't allow anybody to do a quadruple stint until they've at least done that. Interesting that Toyotas are running slightly shorter. They're on a triple stint. The Aston Martins changing at the end of just two stints before they even went on to a third stint on the set of tyres. But Alpine seemingly happy to do three long stints. We'll see how the tyre, how the lap times go. But Alpine doing very well.
2: Go to Peter Snowden in a moment, but the Toyota number 8 of Sebastian Buemi just flicks out of the slipstream of the Peugeot of Loic Duval, and Buemi goes through as he breaks into the second of the chicanes, the Michelin branded chicane on the Ligne Droite Nadier. Just going two wheels off on the way out, that's absolutely fine. So that was a retake of a position up to eighth then for the most recent pit stopper. Nice and easy. Little bit of aerodynamic torque, pops out to the left and does him under braking. Peter Snowden.
5: Yeah, just to pick up on the Marco Sorensen, who just vacated the 009 Aston. The 0071 team car is just pitted and complete opposite strategy there, as Paul was just alluding to. That car, no driver change, no tyres, just fuel for the 007 Aston Martin 14 Valkyrie.
2: So that is very interesting. René Rast comes through for another lap as we're heading towards our CrowdStrike hourly update.
0: Hey, Rast might even be still out after that CrowdStrike update. He's currently, no, he'll be on his in lap now, so he's 3.5 minutes away. René Rast on his way in. Will Stevens ditto in second place also stays out, as does Felipe Albuquerque in the 101 WTR Cadillac. Antonio Giovinazzi, Ferrari's not that far off.
2: No.
0: They've also gone on to their 13th lap on the stint.
2: 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We're at the bottom of the Bugatti circuit. It is time for hypercar pit stops. So let's give you a little overview. On 91.2 FM, around the world on RS1, and on Sirius 137 XM 202. It's time for the CrowdStrike Racing Update.
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0: An hour and a half into the Le Mans 24 Hours, and Rene Rast leads for BMW at the moment. The number 20 car currently 7.6 seconds clear of Will Stevens in second place. The number 12 Cadillac Hertz team Jota V-Series are running second. Felipe Albuquerque in car number 101. An identical car entered by Wayne Taylor Racing, but running under the Cadillac umbrella. 101 is in third place, and he is less than he's 1.5 seconds behind Will Stevens. In fourth place, first of the Ferraris, Antonio Giovinazzi at the wheel of the number 51 car. He's only 2.5 seconds behind Albuquerque. And in fifth place, Kevin Magnussen in the second of the BMWs. That's the number 15 car. 13 seconds adrift now in fifth place. Six is Matisse Joubert in the Genesis, still running strongly, number 17, although Genesis, they're running in sixth place. In seventh place is the car that won last year, the Ferrari 499P of the AF Corsa team, the yellow Ferrari. Phil Hansen, who started, is still at the wheel of that car, just put in the personal best lap of the race for him, and he's having a bit of a dice with Matisse Joubert, is Phil Hansen. They are running sixth and seventh, number 17 and 83. In eighth place is Sebastian Buemi. He's out of kilter on the pit stops, but moving up as the pit stop cycle unwinds. In ninth place, Loic Duval at the wheel of the Peugeot, number 94. And tenth is Ferdinand Hatzberg in the Alpine car, number 35. In LMP2, situation in LMP2 also very close. Job van Outert is in the lead there in the Edex Sport car. In second place is the number 30 car of Julian Andlau for the Duquesne team. That's number 30. And in third place in LMP2 is car number 43, Tom Dillman, in the Inter-Europol competition car. In LMGT3, the leaders there in LMGT3 is
1: Akonis, yeah, with Tom Van Vompuy at the wheel of the Lexus, the number 78. He's just gone back out again.
0: Yeah, ahead of Dan Harper in the number 69 BMW, and then the number 77 Ben Tuck in the Proton competition Ford Mustang. So those are the positions, hour and a half into the race.
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4: So I've got Danny Yunkadea from the Genesis Magma Racing car, one of our favourite cars, partly for the colour, but it's probably the least of your worries right now.
5: Yeah, for sure. Like it's a long race ahead, so that's the main focus now. Just try to stay calm. We've obviously been really strong in qualifying, but I think we already knew that our raceability was going to be tricky because bottom end power is a bit of an issue. And It's a bit frustrating when you're driving because, you cannot race the others so much.
4: When you say it's a bit of an issue, without giving too much away, what is the issue with the bottom end power for you as a driver?
5: No, it's just the power we have in the bottom end is very poor. I think you know what I mean. But I cannot say what it is.
4: I tried.
5: Yeah. But the car feels extremely good in terms of balance, feels competitive, feels very drivable, but yeah, unfortunately it's hard to race others. You know, if we would be time attacking, I think we could be well within the top six, top seven, but when we are racing around cars and we're getting a bad run in traffic and so on, that's when it's tricky for us to stay close to the guys ahead or defend our position.
4: Okay, Danny, I'm sure we'll talk to you a lot more in the rest of the race, but thank you for your time. And just before we leave the Genesis Magma Racing garage, just want to say a happy birthday to James Broomhead, who's the PR man of Genesis Magma Racing.
1: I hear what Danny Hunkadaya is saying there, Peter. This is all about, he said, raceability. There's a difference between being on the track on your own and being on the track when you've got other cars around you, and you need that bottom end punch to bring you out of corners and get round cars.
6: They've got the top end speed. I mean, their top end speed's pretty good for that Genesis, but it's the punch out the corner. Danny's absolutely right. When, you know, in the old days of the American Le Mans series in 2007, 2008, you actually had the LMP2 cars fighting on those types of circuits with the LMP1 car. Now, the LMP1 car had a lot more power and a lot more torque, but the LMP2 car was lighter and often more nimble and better aerodynamics. But in certain scenarios, you could get a track circuit that suited the LMP2 car, but as soon as you got into traffic, the LMP1 with its torque could be able to get through the traffic more easily. So out of the corner punch and drive is so much, it's so helpful. And also, it's just going to make it more comfortable as well. If you feel like you're having to really force every exit, you're going to overheat the tyre, etc. So not having that torque and that grunt is very important. Now, we can talk about it because Danny's not allowed to by regulation, but that's part of the way that all of these cars have different powertrains, different chassis, etc., and they are balanced by the FIA and the ACO to hopefully be as equal as possible. And there are lots of manufacturers in the mix, but there always are going to be some that have a little edge here and a little edge there.
1: We talked about this early in the week. This is called balance of performance, and it is our understanding, and we can't know because we don't see the tables. Nobody sees the tables. Only one person in each team sees the tables, and they are mandated not to tell anybody else. And in fact, actually, they don't see the table. They only get their own.
0: Exactly.
1: So they don't know anybody else's. So Danny Hunkadaya might be disappointed about what he's feeling in the car, but he doesn't know whether that car is better off or worse off than the cars around him.
6: He will see somebody pulling away from him out of slow corner, though.
0: But I think the other side of the silver lining on the cloud is that Genesis is very much at the beginning of their development.
1: Yes.
0: And obviously what the FIA is doing is looking at what the potential is, because they've got all of the data and all of the facility to say, well, look, if you optimize everything, then you're going to be capable of this. And that's why we have to pull you back to here. So next year, I mean, look at where Aston Martin is this year compared to where they were last year. They've not used any development jokers to get to from where they were last year to where they are this year. They've just worked out how to do things better. Genesis at the very beginning of that, and I think what we'll see over the course of the rest of this year is Genesis getting further and further up the pecking order. It's tremendously frustrating for the drivers, of course, and I can quite see that. But I think what Genesis has done this year, quite frankly, is more impressive than what Aston did last year on their debut with the Valkyrie.
1: It's a tough one, isn't it? Because you don't know what people are trying to achieve. But yeah, I'd agree with that. They've already scored points in the World Endurance Championship, of which this race is the third round. And getting two cars into Hyperpole is also pretty impressive. We might have some debris at the entrance to the Daytona chicane. That's the first chicane. Meantime, E-Deck, right on the back of the Tower Event sponsored car, going through
6: the Tête Rouge
1: area, and that was Schopfen Oetet right in behind that Tiger Stripe car. So that was putting a lap on the car, and that has happened.
6: A point on, maybe a counterpoint on Genesis, I think I totally agree the sentiment that they've had a superb debut. However, unlike Aston Martin, they are starting with a base for the car that is proven.
1: Which it's is the Oracle chassis.
6: Correct. It's been used in the Acura GTP car.
1: Oh, there is
6: damage. Very successful.
1: There is debris on the track, by the way.
6: Yeah. It's been used in the Acura GTP car, and of course used in the Alpine as well.
1: And Ford get it next year.
6: There you go. So it's clearly a good chassis to use. And there's quite a lot of LMP2 learning in the base of an LMDH car as well. So I think the project that Aston Martin have taken on with the Valkyrie is a higher mountain to climb, and it is impressive what they're doing with that platform. But bear in mind, it's based on a road car.
1: Well, yes.
6: That's what they start with.
1: It was the trap day version of the road car, but yes, I get your point. That's the set of regulations that they're built to. Steve Grivner is on a 2-day drive to Texas. Didn't say where he started off from. I mean, he might be going very slowly, or maybe he's hammering it, but he's streaming the race in the middle of Missouri. Presumably listening to us on Sirius 137 or XM 202 as well. Hello to the 360 Motor Club. Anybody remember 1999? I've got a funny feeling the 15's going to win. I'm seeing that now. That is the BMW. It's a very early call. At RSL underscore studio, the hashtag is 21RSL24. Just going back to that BOP. We've not seen it, but it's our understanding that the Aston is at one end, i.e. closest to the lowest weight and the most power, and the Ferrari is at the other. And they're a bit of outliers in terms of the gaps between themselves and the other manufacturers in the middle. And those gaps in the middle are pretty small. This is what Bruno Fama and the ACO have been trying to do, to keep the gaps so low, and the changes of BOP circuit to circuit, race weekend to race weekend, as low as possible, as to almost make them inconsequential. They're not inconsequential, but if it's 5 kilos here and 8 horsepower there and 2 horsepower here, and maybe that group in the middle are as little as 12 or 14 kilos and maybe as little as 18 to 22 horsepower. That is supposition, but that is the kind of area that the ACO want to work in.
6: Really compelling battle in LMP2 between 9th and 10th place cars of all the LMP2s, but within this battle is the LMP2 Pro-Am leader coming up out of Arnage towards the Porsche Kurz at the moment in Rocky the Pegasus. PJ Hyatt, the bronze driver in that car, as is mandated in the Pro-Am category, is holding off Pietro Fittipaldi at the moment and keeping the Brazilian absolutely honest, and actually through the fast corners of the Porsche Kurz arguably a little bit quicker. This is an amazing stint, and to win in the Pro-Am category like AO Racing did last year, this is exactly the job that the team need from PJ Hyatt, because he is a good way ahead of the rest of his competitors.
1: The Ben Bantay Porsche was in its pit garage the last time I saw it. Yasser Shaheen brought it in. We thought he might have been off the track. Ricardo Pera has taken it back out. It's fine now. And I can tell you how I know it's fine. It's just put the fastest lap of the Le Mans GT3 race in at a 3:55.428. Stone last at the minute. Martin Berry is back out in the 61 Iron Lynx. That had a bit of a right headlamp problem. Some damage there as well. And at Indianapolis and heading to Arnage, it's Ferrari number 51 in the hands at the moment of Antonio Giovinazzi, who is trying to hold off a very fast moving Toyota with Mike Conway behind the wheel, Peter.
6: That new Toyota TRO10 for the 2026 season that's got certainly a little bit of an influence, I think, of the Ferrari 49P, but actually the high buttresses on the front, on each corner at the front, it's got a little bit of Toyota and of Porsche GT198 to it, to me. That
1: yeah,
6: kind of
1: good.
6: high corners on it. Beautiful race car. Yeah,
1: and it's
5: Mike
1: got
5: Conway,
1: that. Sorry, go ahead, Paul.
5: Yeah, Mike Conway's just put in his personal best lap of the race, so he is on a bit of a charge. 3:29.2 is Mike's best lap, so he's been closing in on Giovinazzi, and I think having been closed in, he now wants to get past.
1: I said this earlier in the week, and I don't know why I feel this, because the underpinnings of that TR01 is the TR010 is the same chassis, the same drivetrain as the car which it quote unquote replaced, which is the GR010 Gazoo Racing, as it was last year. Now the bodywork's all changed, but that car looks shorter in the wheels, the gap between the wheels, the wheelbase. And whether that's the overhangs, where the spoilers are, the different curves on the body, the red and white paintwork, I don't know. But it just does look a little more pointy as well. when the guys are driving it.
0: It's got a new nose. They played an aero joke at Toyota.
1: That's right.
0: And they've got a new nose on it. They've also got new rear wing and new rear wing end plates. Again, looking to improve the car's performance in the slipstream of the car in front of it. But, you know, it does look very different, doesn't it? It's not just the colouring of that car. But it looks a very different Toyota from the one it did last year. I just wish it looked less like the Ferrari.
1: It's just enough white on it to be able to spot the difference. And they've also got different shade bands. The biggest giveaway is that curvy rear wing on the back of the Toyota, which is a thing of beauty. That's a completely different aerodynamic take on everybody else. Mike Conway? What did he say, Peter?
6: Just the caption on our pictures here in the Ford Racing Global Broadcast Centre just disappeared just at the right moment.
1: Did.
6: But I think it's all is well, I think, at the wheel of the number 7 Toyota Gazoo Racing car, apart from the fact... Apart from the fact that the Ferrari of Antonio Giovinazzi is pulling away. This is the same Ferrari that said that they're all aboard the struggle bus in straight line speed. But
1: there was a bit of traffic, actually, that I think Conway caught coming through the Forest Esses, one of the GT cars. I think that caused a little bit of a problem. We'll keep an eye on the battles on the track. Neil Snowden has gone down to Manti and to the pits for the Harry Tinknell with a rear left puncture. We'll keep an eye on that. Neil has gone down to the bend, Manti. That car was in the box a little while ago, getting some work in the garage. Neil, what's happening?
7: Yeah, I'm on the pit wall with Patrick Archer now, and he can explain exactly what the work was done.
8: Yeah, unfortunately, we had an issue with the tie rod front right after hitting a curb in the wrong angle a bit, and an infight with another car. We just had the issue. The toe was a bit off, and for safety reasons, we had to stop and change the tie rod.
7: And how long do you think you lost time-wise?
8: Yeah, it's now we're 3.5 laps down, so it took about 13 minutes and a bit. It's very hard to recover. We're still not giving up, trying our best, but it might be difficult.
7: Okay, thanks so much for telling us. Thank you.
1: That's really good. Pick up there. Neil Coles there in the pit lane. Andy, it's Peter Snowden at the other end of the pits for our pit lane reports, informed by the all-new driver database at driverdb.com. They're running brand new version, a beta version of the app down there in the pit lane as well. Radio Le Mans for 2026. Paul Truswell.
0: Well, we can hear from Harry Tinknell, who was reporting that puncture moment ago.
1: Stay out.
9: Brushes look good. Stay out. Continue.
1: There you go. That's what he's been told. So he hasn't got a puncture. So was it just a pickup problem or was it a sensor issue? Who knows? Paul, sorry.
0: No. Can't answer the question. The point I was going to make is that I've been rambling on a lot about reliability these days, and they're not quite bulletproof, but here we are over an hour and getting on towards 2 hours into the race, and that bend Manti Porsche is the first significant delay that we've had. It's, we heard there 15 minutes lost in the pit lane for the number 91 Manti Porsche. Ricardo Perez, you say, going out and going quickly, a long way to go to catch up. But that's the only delay we've had. The other 61 cars have been running absolutely faultlessly. We've only had pit stops for fuel and, in some cases, tyres and driver changes.
1: The Iron Lynx number 61 AMG had some remedial work on the right front headlight, and they've dropped off the lead lap in class as well.
0: Again, that was
1: a damage-triggered
0: problem.
1: Yes, good point.
0: Anything else going on with the car itself.
1: Quote-unquote reliability. Ricardo Pera in that bend Manti at number 92 Porsche is going even quicker. 355 now, 0.109 for Ricardo. So
6: some anger in there, I think.
1: I think they've got the steering and the camber sorted. Don't you want that? It's funny though. Sometimes when it's Manti, so it will have been done properly. But sometimes you'll tell the driver, we've just had to string it, we've just had to do it really quickly, tell me what it's like. That's great. And that's happened to me once in a car that had to be repaired. Front right it was that got a ding, and it had to, we had to just guess the caster and the camber and all of that sort of stuff. And I hadn't been able to pull top gear on the long straight until after that was done. And then I was getting into top gear. Maybe I was just getting better coming out the slow corner. Nah, it was something to do with the setup. I never get any better. Hayes Albuquerque.
10: Scott, keep staying where you're at. Get behind 2.8. You're the fastest car on track with everybody ahead. Just keep hitting that number, doing what you're doing. Good job.
1: Hitting the number is about the fuel number for Philippe Albuquerque. He's got 2 seconds on Antonio Giovinazzi. Giovi in sixth position behind him. And ahead of him, about 2 seconds as well ahead, is Will Stevens on the timing and scoring at the moment. If you want to follow along, by the way, there is various timing and scoring. Lifetiming.fia.com is where you can pick up some timing. 22 hours, 8 minutes and 47, 46, 45, 44, 43, 42, 41. For those of you who may be listening and watching pictures somewhere, or you can go to Studio Vision, search at Radio Le Mans Studio Vision on YouTube, and we've got, well, you can watch us talking. We can't give you any pictures from the track for obvious reasons, but you can watch us talking and pointing at the screens. And we've got a race clock on there, as well as some timing bits and pieces as well.
0: Yeah, but we don't point at the screens, John. Sebastian Buemi, I was about to suggest, was getting a little bit slower, and I thought it might be because he was on the third stint on the set of tyres. He's coming towards the end of his third stint, but then, of course, he has just gone out and done his best lap of the stint so far. Not the best lap of his race, but of this particular stint so far. So he's down into the 327s again, so I suspect his slower laps were probably as a result of getting through traffic.
1: Still so a couple of seconds or 2.5 seconds quicker than anybody else behind him. I think the closest to him is Earl Bamber in the first of the Cadillac Hertz Team Jota last time around.
0: And that's right, last time around. But what's impressive is the way that Sebastian Buemi is just drawing away. We said in the early stages.
10: Stop at the end of this lap. The Toyota should stop at the end of this lap.
1: The Toyota, did he say that?
0: Yes, he did. He was talking about the Mike Conway.
1: That's Mike Conway car, yeah.
0: The number 7 one, which is the one which is putting Giovinazzi under pressure. That's the story there. Nicholas Nielsen and Giovinazzi in the two Ferraris, 50 and 51, sandwiching Mike Conway on the track. Yes, they're working out what the strategy is for Toyota as well. So, as we say, Mike Conway will be in the pits. But what's disappointing somehow is that Mike Conway, and it will be disappointing, frustrating for Mike, is only 8th, while his teammate, Sebastian Buemi, is out at the front of the field and pulling away at the front of the field, which has now got up to the extent of 24 seconds now, further 2 seconds gained by Buemi that last time around.
1: It's an impressive run by Sebastian Buemi. There's life in that driver, Peter. He's been a great servant to endurance racing and latterly to Toyota.
6: Well, for Sebastian Buemi, he's on the cusp of joining a very exclusive club of Le Mans legends if he were to pick up the winner's trophy alongside his teammates tomorrow at 4 o'clock. He would equal Derek Bell, Emanuele Pirro and Frank Mila on 5 Le Mans wins. That is quite a club to join.
0: And he's also been on the podium 8 times.
1: Times aside from those victories?
0: No, sorry, the 8 times includes...
1: He's been 3 times on the podium.
0: So he's had 4 wins and 4 other podiums.
1: Right. Wow. That's impressive. That is impressive. I mean, to get the podium once here is an achievement. To win it here is an absolute dream of most drivers.
0: It's his 15th appearance at Le Mans.
1: So, out of his 15 appearances, he's been on the podium half the time.
0: Yeah.
1: And half of those times on the podium.
0: half the times on the podium he's been on the top step.
1: Yeah.
6: Half
1: of his appearances he's been on the podium, and half of the time he's been on the podium he's won. Wow.
6: There you go.
0: But there's a long way to go.
1: Oh, Paul, you're the first one that said it. Put the €5 in the box. I thought we were doing so well there.
6: Traffic giveth. No, sorry, no.
1: Don't forget, you can get in touch with us. Join the conversation. Use the hashtag 21RSL24. It's our 21st Le Mans 24 hours as RSL. On RSL_studio on X. There's a whole host of other ways you can get us. We're on Instagram and Threads at Radio Show LTD. And it's a blue sky on radiolemon.bsky.social. I have no idea what any of that means. I'm only watching.
6: And you can
1: the
6: phone
1: end.
6: Johnny Palmer on 07-88.
1: Johnny Palmer.
0: Mike Conway didn't come into the pits.
1: Mm. Did that surprise you, Paul?
0: Yes. Well, it surprised the Ferrari engineer.
1: Well, that's a good point.
0: The Ferrari engineer told him that.
1: More importantly, did it surprise you? That's the thing.
0: So Mike Conway has done one stint of 12 laps already, and he came in at the end of a stint of 12 laps. He's on the 13th lap of another stint, but a lot of other drivers have done 13 lap stints, so it's only unusual for Toyota not to go 13.
1: Battle for third position, heading around the far side of the circuit. Ferdy Habsburg has his mirrors full of New Zealander Earl Bamber in the mighty 38. The Alpine team are getting ready. Jack Aitken is talking to the team in the Cadillac Herds team Jota area of the pit lane. This battle for third going past Ford Mustang GT3.
6: I think Ford Racing will be delighted with the start of this race so far, because Seb Priot mentioned that it was an issue. They weren't quite on the pace, but a great opening stint from Ben Tuck in that number 77 Ford Mustang. They sit third in LMGT3.
1: E-Tech back in from what was the lead of LMP2. Is that on time, Paul? You're happy with the 28 car?
0: Triple stint for Job Van Outert in the 28 car. So that's a triple stint he'll be getting out. My guess would be that they'll put the silver driver into that car. That'll be Paul Lafargue getting into it next. That's a guess. We'll get that confirmed by one of our reporters in a minute. We've also got the Proton Orica coming in out of where was it, third or fourth in class. That's Harry King come in. Well, the whole of the LMP2 class practically now is in.
1: Yeah, they'll come in because they're all the same engine, they're all the same chassis as well. Here comes Earl Bamber with an opportunity to go into third place in the traffic. Habsburg goes down the inside of the United LMP2 car, and in that putting a little bit of a gap into that battle between third and fourth at both the Cadillac Herds team, Jordan, because Will Stevens is right there as well. They go past the dark blue of the United LMP2 car. Traffic here really playing a part through the Dunlop chicane underneath the newly revamped and renamed Goodyear Bridge. As into the pit lane comes Mike Conway. We'll keep an eye on that with our pit lane reporters, but let's watch this battle for the lead and for third, and describe it to you through Turt Rouge, heading out onto the first part of the Mulsanne Strait. And you've got to say, Habsburg's done the better job through traffic. He hit it first, but he's managed it better. Amazing stuff. 22 hours to go. 91.2 FM around the circuit, around the world, on RS1, part of the Radio Show Limited network of channels, and on Sirius 137 XM 202. 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
1: Steamy. We were told we would get a 28 degree day today. Officially, it's 29.3 Celsius, with the track temperature up at nearly 46 degrees. Clear tonight, so the temperature will drop to 13. Tire technicians will be delighted about that. 0% chance overnight of rain, but tomorrow a very hot 31 predicted in the air. That's going to make things very interesting indeed.
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4: So we've got a driver database pit report from myself. How about that for a change? We had the E-Deck number 28 change. We saw that. And we've just had the Mike Conway come in the Toyota. The other one is about to come in as well. They're synchronizing these two. The E-Deck went out on a set of scrubbed tires. The Toyota from Mike Conway went onto a brand new set, as is the other car. The other Toyota number 8 is about to do the same. I'm standing right in the middle of the pit lane. Now, I'm going to go and try and find Mike Conway if I can. So probably best if Neil picks up for this moment.
7: Roger that. So, I'm a little bit further down towards the start of the pit lane. I just watched the Heart of Racing team, Aston Martin Vantage, car number 27, do just a fuel. No tyres, no driver change, just a refuel. And I'm slightly in the way now because the Inter-Europol car number 43 is about to do a bit more than that, because I can see that Jakub Śmiechowski is getting ready to get in the car. So they're obviously going to do a driver change. And next door, the same team, very successful team, obviously, we have Bijoy Garg, who is helmeted up and ready. But I think his pit stop will be a few laps away from now. But yes, pit stop about to happen here. Fuel, new tyres, a new driver going into the number 43.
1: Thank you, gentlemen. As the number 8 leading the race Toyota, the car in front has indeed been a Toyota for the last little while, with the fastest lap of the race as well for Seb Buemi, 138.250. He is now out of the car, and the familiar helmet design of Brendan Hartley has jumped in, the lanky New Zealander. So Rennie Rast goes back to the lead of the race. This is full service, replenishing the energy and a new set of Michelin tyres. I'll be interested to see what compound they are. I guess they're going to be medium at this point in time. Track temperature 46 Celsius, and Peter Snowden just told me they are medium. Michelin's going on, they're the yellow side walls. Red on the Michelin's means the hot. That's for the warmer compounds, or the warmer track temperature, should I say. White is the soft, that is for the cooler temperatures. So Rennie Rast leads from Ferdinand Habsburg by 5.5 seconds. Then it's Earl Bamber and Will Stevens, the Cadillac twins, the Hertz team Jota twins. In fact, it's triplets, isn't it? Because Philippe Albuquerque is sitting in fifth in the 101, the 10-1. Hello to Scott Wiseman, who's in the ACO grandstand right opposite the TF pit, 91.2 FM. If you want to get in touch.
0: Yeah, just going back to what Neil Cole was telling us about Inter-Europol and their pit stops that they were about to make. Interestingly, that Inter-Europol have triple stinted and have also gone an extra lap on their tyres. So both the Inter-Europol cars, that's 43 Tom Dillman and 343 Nico Müller, staying out longer than the rest of the LMP2 field.
1: Whilst you were talking about that, actually a little before that, but we just caught up on fairly harmless 360 for Gray Newell before he came into the pits. He's in the pits now for Hartner Racing Team, but on his in lap, I think he must have just had a little whoopsie. Genesis engine in the background there, sitting in behind the Aston Martin. That's 10th and 11th having the battle. Aston pulls out to go past the Forestier car. Now the orange-fronted Genesis with those very distinctive twin bar headlights straight off the road, guys. If you look very carefely at the front split, he's Jaminet on the rodeo.
11: Okay, mate, great job. Aston Font is pushing to keep the pressures alive, so you're doing a great job.
1: So that was the instruction to Mathieu Jaminet behind Harry Tinknell in the 007 that's in 10th. If you look at the front splitter, right on the edges of the front splitter, either side, it says designed by Genesis, as Phil Hansard has to go almost off the circuit there to pass a couple of cars. And that is on every single Genesis car, has been for the last 10 years, since Luke Donkervolker, the chief creative officer of Genesis, created that brand. On the rear wing, you can just see it sometimes. There's a set of coordinates. And those coordinates, if you put them into your GPS or to your map app, it's the finish line of the Le Mans 24-hour circuit. Nice little touches from the Korean team. Cross the line for that battle. Alpine, Aston, Genesis, Ferrari. And they are separated by less than the length of the front straight.
0: In LMP2, one of the inter-Europol cars came in, Tom Dillman's car, number 43. The other one, Nico Müller. In fact, Neil Cole did say that the other one was going to be in a bit later. He was absolutely right. Nico Müller staying out for an extra lap. So, interestingly, the way that the inter-Europol team is pushing on to get the maximum out of their fuel in their cars. Everybody else in LMP2 has already stopped, as we've said. Jop van Aertert in the number 28 EDEC sport car has already stopped and handed the car over, as I suggested it might be, to Paul Lafargue. And he now moves ahead up as a result of the pit stops, which have just been done by the 43 inter-Europol car. We've also got into the pits now for 009 Aston Martin, which is in the pits. That's Roman De Angelis coming in for what I suspect will be a fuel-only stop for De Angelis.
6: Well, let's go back to the pit lane for a driver database informed report with Neil Cole, who's caught up with last year's winner in LMP2, Tom Dillman.
7: Tom Dillman, that looked like it was quite a long stint. You don't look like you've broken much of a sweat. I'm sweating more in the pit lane than you are at the wheel of that car, but you make it look easy.
12: No, so far so good. We extended the stint on fuel. Unfortunately, the first pit stop, I was saving a lot, but we had to pit earlier due to GT traffic on our pit box. So I saved fuel for nothing, basically, in the first stint. And then we went back to a 12-lap stint twice, so we recovered. Feels good, you know, long way to go, no risk. I think we had a good triple stint pace, so let's see.
7: And in your experience, how tricky is it going to get with the tyres and the temperatures? Obviously, it's going to cool down now, but again, tomorrow, even hotter.
12: Yeah, it's probably right now around the worst time. The track a little bit green, quite hot. It will cool down in the night, which will help a little bit, and then gets worse again in the afternoon. But yeah, it looks like we have a decent car on degradation as well. We were catching the leader now on the trip on the third stint. So so far so good.
7: And while I was waiting to talk to you, I saw you have a quick chat with Nick Yellerly, who came up in kind of like in his PE kit. He was just in shorts and a t-shirt. But he, I'd like to know what you said to him, because he was keen to learn.
12: Yeah, just how to handle the tires. I think I learned that.

0: And basically they've extended more than anybody else in LMP2, with the one exception of their teammate car, the 343 into Europol car, which Nico Müller has only just now brought into its pit for its equivalent pit stop. And if you think back to last year, Peter, the LMP2 cars were tending to pit a lot more frequently than the hypercars are. But, you know, here we are having the hypercars coming in as well, with some of them already having made their second pit stop and off into their third stint. So LMP2 and hypercar almost pitting around the same times, which is making it very busy down there in the pits, with pretty much everybody running fairly trouble-free up until now.
1: There's already been a couple of close calls between different cars coming into different pit boxes. Tire change going on the Alpine, number 36. Number 50, Ferrari, carries on. Now, we'll watch on this. What was their last pit stop time? A minute 29. So yes, they will have taken tires of some description if their pit stop is out around that. Usually the pit stop time is our biggest giveaway, whether the new tires have been fitted or not. And of course we've got two intrepid driver database informed and reporters for that as well. 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A driver who's raced a Ford around here in the past, Harry Ticknell, has caught up with Neil Cole.
2: Well, he's just catching his breath and having a drink of water, so I'll just interrupt that, which I'm sure he's very happy about. Harry Ticknell, how was that stint for you?
3: Yeah, it was tough. I think we were a little bit conservative on pressures, so we were struggling for grip, just a little bit too high there. Super hot conditions today, which you haven't had for the whole week, so rather to be safe than sorry from that respect. But once the stint sort of settled down, it was got into a decent rhythm. I mean, the Astins started the test day super quick, but unfortunately we don't quite have the straight line speed probably to fight the front, but the car was handling well.
2: That business with the pressures, is that why you thought you had a puncture, or is that something else?
3: I just had it on the screen saying right there, puncture. So, yeah, just report it back, you know, sort of in the middle of a corner, so you kind of you know, you're a little bit busy out there at times around this circuit, but they reported back, you know, it's just a fluctuation in the sensors, so it was all okay. We finished the triple stint.
2: Master of understatement. Thank you, Harry. Thanks for that.
3: Cheers, guys. Thank you.
1: Master of understatement and master of politeness is Harry Ticknell. He's a lovely guy to listen to, and a good stint to start with. Funny, talking about dodgy sensor, the very first race of the Porsche RS Spyder at Laguna Seca in 2005, Sascha Masson was told by his mechanic, saying, you're going to be in first, but you're not going to be in long, because the steering rack temperature is through the roof, so this isn't going to last very long, but enjoy yourself. And 3 hours later, Sasha's still driving before handing over to his teammate. Turns out it was just the dodgy sensor.
0: Yeah. That's the trouble with clever cars. They sometimes get it wrong. What we didn't find out from Harry, probably,
4: it's cool up enough. It's time to give the tires a hard time.
0: We box in
4: 2 laps and a half.
0: Message going out to Antonio Giovinazzi. Yeah, so they're going to be boxing very shortly. The number 51 car tending to bubble up at the later stages of this third stint. Antonio Giovinazzi having been in the car since the beginning of the race, and is on the same set of tyres as he started the race. Yes, he is. So he's on his tyres, I say, that started the race. Whereas the 007 and 009, the two Aston Martins, remember, Marcus Sorensen, they changed tyres after two stints, whereas Harry Ticknell stayed out for three stints on their set of tyres on the 007. So interesting that the two Astons having a slightly different strategy on their tyres.
1: Battle for third on circuit right now between Philippe Albuquerque in the 101 Wayne Taylor Racing Cadillac and the Ferrari number 51 of Antonio Giovinazzi, last year's world champion in the WEC, chasing down a car from the IMSA WeatherTech Championship. Into Mulsanne they go, and Ferrari have found pace on race day. Cadillac, they've had pace.

0: since they rolled out the trailer on test day. Cadillac with all three of their cars, two for Hertz Team Jota and one for Wayne Taylor Racing. And I love this, Paul, that having invitational teams who come over, who earn the right through success in the IMSA WeatherTech Championship and come over here. It's a tradition at Le Mans for many, many years for teams from the United States, and some have won in the past as well, of course. We were thinking earlier, Champion in 2005 was the last overall winner of an American team. Would you go with that one?
1: Yes, I'll go with that.
0: Good enough for me.
1: Yep. not something that I always think about, really, but yeah, you know. But they did play the German national anthem because
0: German
1: it was entered by Champion Racing, but I think the national anthem was played for the winning manufacturer as opposed to the winning team. Such the vagaries of the rules of the game here. We're coming up towards, some more hypercar pit stops. The first of them is going to be the car at the start of the race on pole position. Kevin Magnussen, I think, should be in this time around. That would be car number 15, the BMW. I'd say that was the car that started on pole position. Interestingly, comparing that car, which is, say, coming in shortly, we've still got four cars ahead of it, which are at least a lap away from their next pit stop. But in Toyota land, because they went out of sync on that very first pit stop, Brendan Hartley, in the number 8 car that Sebastian Buemi was driving, Brendan Hartley is already four laps into his stint. So it's quite a lot out of kilter the way the leading cars have got themselves onto slightly different strategies. Now, I haven't said the word beginning with letters S and C yet, and I won't. But if we would get some kind of interruption in between these pit stops, when some people have made two pit stops and some people have made three, then it could have quite a big influence on the race.
0: You're right. Safety cars usually have a big influence on the race, don't they? I don't mind it. I'm not a superstitious person.
1: I get into trouble if I say the word.
0: You do. Yeah, you have more of an influence on these things than I do, I think. Change in the Hertz Team Jota Cadillac, number 38, was started by Elbamber. It now has Jack Aitken aboard. While the battle for third position, Felipe Albuquerque, while he was under a lot of pressure coming in towards Mulsanne, he's just burned off Giovinazzi going through traffic. Particularly through traffic really made the difference. Also, pit stop for number 15 of Kevin Magnussen for BMW WRT. New tyres going on. Mediums for mediums there for the Danish driver. Looking to add to the family legacy here at Le Circuit de la Sarthe. His father, Jan, many times a winner in class with Corvette Racing. And more traffic for the battle for third. Giovinazzi into Mulsanne, which at the moment's looking relatively clean. It will not look like that through the night. Yesterday in the Road to Le Mans race, I've never seen Mulsanne corner get so dirty, so much gravel on the road that gets pulled out there. It was tarmac for a time, but then, of course, it was just abused with track limits. So the idea is to stop drivers running over, but inevitably the gravel keeps getting pulled out onto the road.
1: Yeah, just looking down into the LMGT3 class there, it's 22 seconds separating the Akodis ASP team Lexus of Tom Van Rumpy in the lead, car 78, from the WRT BMW of Anthony McIntosh, number 69, in second place. But Lexus going well because they're running first and third at the moment. Petro Umbarescu, all three of these drivers, Lexus drivers and the BMW drivers, bronze drivers. They were putting their higher graded driver in for the start of the race. Having survived the start, the tendency has been to get the bronze-rated driver into the LMGT3 cars for the second stint in order to try and get them get that 6-hour minimum drive time for the bronze drivers all completed. And in fact, every single one of the top six in LMGT3 are bronze-rated drivers. In fact, you can make that seventh of the top, because it's only when you get to the eighth place car in LMGT1, which is the Manti DK Engineering Porsche number 91, Iancan Guven, you get somebody who's not a bronze, and Guven rated platinum these days due to his success in various Porsche categories in GT3 running.
0: DTM champion as well. That's where he got the Platinum Series driver change going on from the leading car. Just come in for BMW M Team WRT, the number 20. That's the one in the half of it is Shell colours, half of it is Belgian colours, I would say, for that Belgian squad running a German car. Driver change going on. Rennie Rast jumping out. Speaking of DTM champions, he's got a few of them. And in goes Sheldon van der Linde, the rapid South African, with Robin Freins waiting in the wings for later. What an embarrassment of riches.
1: I mean, that is the story of hypercar, Peter. I mean, it's a great way to express how hypercar has drawn all of these very high-quality drivers in. I was holding up four fingers just to remind myself. The top four are all now in the pits. You described Rennie Rast handing over to Sheldon van der Linde in the number 20 car. That's now back out onto the circuit. We've got the number 12 Cadillac in the pits at the moment. That'll be Will Stevens handing over either to Norman Nato or Louis Delatraz. We've got the third place car. That's Will Stevens he's the one handing over to Louis Delatraz, Norman Nato. We've got the Philippe Albuquerque Cadillac in the pits, and also the Antonio Giovinazzi car in the pits as well. So busy pit lane, but they turn them around quickly in hypercar, and they're all on their way again. New drivers, I think, aboard all of them. We'll wait till we get that confirmed by our intrepid pit crew, informed by driver database.
0: The top seven cars now in LMGT3 all have their bronze driver aboard. As Paul Trussfeld just mentioned, every driver in LMP2 and LMGT3, regardless of the rating, must do a minimum of 6 hours. And of course, the least experienced, or the driver without the same pace as those in their lineup, will want to do 6 hours and not a minute more. So it's good to try and get it out, the way, particularly in the hours of daylight if possible. And you can, we can get quite a lot of it done before the darkness comes in. The leading non-bronze driver is Iancan Guven, as we mentioned, in the number 91 Manti Porsche. But it's Lexus from BMW, from Lexus, from Ford, from Aston Martin, are your top five at LMGT3. And that Lexus, it's in terms of a farewell for that car here at Le Mans. It came to Le Mans later in its life, but so far, 2 hours and 23 minutes in, it's showing very well indeed.
1: Yeah, far too early to start making predictions, but you are right. It's a very potent bit of machinery. Who were the challengers? Well, Ford Mustang, BMW, Aston Martin. Ferraris and Porsches and Mercedes are a little bit further back. We'll have to see how the race pans out. The McLarens, two McLarens in the entry list entered by Garage 59, are even further back. So they'll no doubt be complaining about why they're further back, but it is certainly up at the top. There's not a huge amount in it. The gaps in between first and second is quite large, but then behind the BMW, Anthony McIntosh, who's second in LMGT3 in car number 69, there is a big queue of cars. There's two cars immediately behind the BMW, Lexus and Ford Mustang, and then an Aston Martin and a BMW very close behind them.
0: Well, there is one driver who has dominated Le Mans better than any other in history, and that is Tom Christensen. And we're delighted to say he is down in the pits for this driver database inform report.
2: Tom, I'm used to interviewing you at Goodwood when you're racing something at a revival or members meeting, and there's a phrase we use in England that you can take the driver out of the car, but not the other way around. And here you are, nine-time Le Mans winner, and you're still doing all the garage tours at Le Mans.
3: I'm obviously having a look at the race. I work with the media here, which gives me adrenaline too. So, yeah, it's simply a lovely motor race, the best in the world. I'm biased, but according to me,
2: that's
3: a fact. Yeah, it's a place you have to respect. Every time you come here, it doesn't care about who you are, what you have done, whatever. You have to try to do your best and kind of beat the race, conquer the race, and look what an amazing grid there are. And now, right now, you interview me, we just had the leader in for driver chains, the BMW, number 20, and it was, everything looks good from them. Toyota tried to do a short refueling at their first stop, which might pay off. So it certainly makes things very interesting.
2: You still watch it that closely, don't you? You're not just a casual observer.
3: No, I want to always try to educate, understand, and I like to see or spot all the tricks which are thrown in from the different strategies, the way of the aggressive drivers are driving, and then how they can extend that the brilliant lap times on one set of Michelin tires.
2: Tom, thank you very much for your time and look forward to enjoying the rest of the event. Speaking to you later.
3: Yeah, see you for a cup of tea at Goodwood one day again. Ciao.
0: What a dude. What a dude.
4: We completely closed the door, mate.
5: I don't think he's seen you.
0: Now, while we were speaking to nine-time Le Mans winner Tom Christensen, the number 50 Ferrari of Antonio Fuoco, we just heard some radio communication there, coming through Tete Rouge, there's an LMP2 car up ahead, and Antonio Fuoco goes for a gap that I have to say was there, and then it just sort of nipped a little bit. An LMP2 car, which was either the, I think it's the Duquesne car.
4: If I go for the track limit, let's explain that I got out to avoid the 50.
5: Yep. Copy. Now we look ahead, still a long race to go. We are doing good.
0: And that was from Antonio Fuoco's teammate, Alessandro Puergidi, who had to take evasive action at Tete Rouge, opened up the steering and went off the track to avoid him, but then, of course, worried about picking up a track limits penalty. Now, we've got, it's all going on down in the pit lane. Driver database interview, very quick one, with Peugeot's John-Eric Vergne with Neil Cole.
6: John Eric watching that incident very closely, so I'm going to ask your opinion about what just happened there with Antonio Fuoco.
7: Well, I think it was an unfortunate incident. I'm pretty sure the LMP2 guy could not really see it with the Toyota already overtaking him. That's pretty much a race incident. Lucky, I mean, it could go again and with not much damage.
6: And let's talk about you. You're in your Peugeot shirt, but you know you're not in a race suit this weekend. How difficult is it to be here and not be racing the 24 Hours of Le Mans again?
7: It's okay. I mean, I know why I didn't race this year, and I know I'm going to be back next year. And hopefully, I mean, I'm for sure, you know, a better car. We're going to work hard for that. And yeah, of course, it's you always prefer to be racing, but. It's how it is, but it seems to be a tough race for us, unfortunately. I hope it's only going to be the last year being tough for us, like it is.
6: Merci. Thank you, Jean-Eric. Good luck in China next week.
7: Thank you.
2: René, thank you for your time. A quick update for us from...
8: Yeah, it doesn't look too bad. I was leading the race in top stages. The Toyota is quite quick. He did a different strategy compared to us. He's on 12 laps, we are on 13 laps, so anything can happen, but the good thing is we're in the race and we have some good pace.
2: 2.5 hours in, leading the race, not a bad place to be.
8: Sorry?
2: Two and a half hours in and you're leading the race, so no wonder you're smiling.
8: Yeah, it's always nice to lead in Le Mans as well. You know, it's still more than 21 hours to go. Anything can happen, so we need to stay calm.
2: René, I'll let you go get some water. Thank you very much for your time.
8: Thank you.
0: René Rast there, former race leader in the BMW M Team WRT car, heading towards the bottom of the hour now here on 91.2 FM Radio Le Mans.
1: But you don't need to read out a race update. Tom Christensen was right on the ball, wasn't he? I mean, he was... I mean, how many... I'll call Tom a celebrity, but you know, of the people who are just here as celebrities, would have been as sharp as that as to what was going on in the race overall. Amazing. He's just become an even bigger hero.
0: It just keeps growing, doesn't it? And I love how Snowy couldn't help himself to get a Goodwood mention in there as well. But clearly they're bonded over that. Tom Christensen, a big star there at the Goodwood Festival of Speed. But to be able to win this race nine times, to have it go your way on nine occasions with BMW, with Audi, with Bentley, and with the TWR used as well, of course. Amazing career that he has had. Well, you're listening to the 94th edition of the 24 Hours of Le Mans here on 91.2 FM. It's time for a CrowdStrike Racing in race update.
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0: 2.5 hours into the race, and Brendan Hartley is in the lead of the race for Toyota Racing. The Toyota TR010 hybrid has a lead of very nearly 30 seconds over Sheldon Mandelinda in the number 20 BMW. But it's important to note those two cars are on different strategies, and Tom Christensen was telling us Brendan Hartley does owe us a pit stop in that number 8 car because they pitted early. So the reason they're leading is because of that early pit stop. BMW second then with the Sheldon Mandelinda car number 20. In third place is Louis Delatraz at the wheel of the Cadillac P-Series R from Cadillac Hertz Team Jota. They're a further 11 seconds behind the BMW. In fourth place is the second of the Cadillac Hertz Team Jota cars, Jack Aitken, now behind the wheel of the Mighty 38, and he is right on the tail of his teammate, the two golden Cadillacs, nose to tail, third and fourth. In fifth place is Charles Milesi in the Alpine, for the Alpine Endurance team. That's car number 35. He's a further 7 seconds behind, but he's having a great battle with Nick de Vries in the number 7 Toyota, who is right behind him in sixth place. In seventh, Alessandro Pierguidi at the wheel of the Ferrari 499P. In eighth, number 101 is Ricky Taylor's Cadillac V-Series R. And in ninth place, Antonio Fuoco at the wheel of the Ferrari AF Corsa team car. That's number 50. And he is a further 5.2 seconds behind the Cadillac. Rounding out the top 10 is the Genesis, Mathieu Vatliamine in car number 19, still going strongly, and just 3 seconds behind the Ferrari. The top all 18 hypercars are all on the lead lap. None of them have dropped off that lead lap just yet. In LMP2, that's being led by the Duquesne team Orica. Richard Fechour at the wheel of the car number 30. In second is the Edex Sport car, now nearly 13 seconds behind number 28, Paul Lafargue, at the wheel of that one. In third place in LMP2, Louis Rosset at the wheel of the Forestier racing by Panis car, number 29, although that again is one of those battles that is going on track at the moment. The Pro-Am leader in LMP2 is number 99. That's PJ Hyatt in the AO by TF entered Orica. They are in 10th place overall in LMP2. LMGT3 is currently running as a Lexus 1-2 because Tom Van Rompuy in the number 78 car is 20 seconds very nearly ahead of Petru Umbarescu in the number 87 Lexus. Behind the two Lexuses is number 69 Anthony McIntosh in the BMW for Team WRT. In fourth place is the Eric Powell driven Proton Ford Mustang, number 77. In fifth is Ian James at the wheel of the Heart of Racing team Aston Martin, number 27. And in sixth place is Ayunkan Guven in the Manti DK Engineering Porsche, number 91. That's the top six in LMGT3.
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3: 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And if you're over in the United States and you're listening on Sirius XM channel 137, or XM number 202, a very warm welcome to you from the very cosy and warm Le Circuit de la Sarthe. And speak, no, I'm not even going to go there actually. Bruce Jones, welcome.
4: Well, yes, very good, thank you. I did the first hour of the race and popped next door, had a cup of tea in the green room. Then I popped out to, you know, just stretch my legs and so on. I thought, whoa, it is warm. It is super warm. So I'm thinking of the fans in the grandstand, some of whom might have been in place for an hour and a half, 2 hours before the race to see all the procedures on the start straight. They will be stewing away. Tonight it's due to drop down, I think, to around 14 degrees, and that really, for a lot of people, won't come soon enough. But, you know, some years we would give anything for these conditions, but certainly for the crews, having been caught out.
5: Alpine is low, but it's impossible to overtake.
6: Okay, let's try to get close to Toyota so they can open the way for us.
4: That's the message for Alessandro Pierguidi. I have my excuse. They're impossible to overtake.
3: That is a fascinating piece of team radio from Alessandro Pierguidi. Because at the moment, he's a second behind Nick De Vries' Toyota in sixth. And then another 7/10 of a second three-tenths of a second up to there is the Alpine, number 35 of Charles Millesi. Now, the Alpine is therefore not slow, and I wouldn't say that Alessandro Pierguidi right now is in striking distance. I think the Ferrari seems to be very good under braking and very good through the corners, but maybe not quite got the acceleration and top end. But Alessandro's race engineer telling him to get close to the Toyota and hope that the Toyota will part the sea. There are a lot of things that have got to fall into place there. Before we chew a bit more on that one, let's welcome into the pit lane for a driver database informed update, Owen Mildenhall. Owen, good evening.
7: Evening, guys. So just the first update from me, fresh to the pit lane. Obviously, we talked earlier on and saw earlier on that the Iron Lynx Mercedes number 61 obviously had an accident earlier on and had that damage to the front right-hand side and has been running around without a front right headlight. It looks like the car's gone back in the garage now. It looks like they're now taking the opportunity to strip off the front right wing and all the front nose section to replace that headlight and do that work now. But obviously they're going to need that headlight before we get into the evening. So it looks like they're now taking the opportunity to do that work with the car in the garage.
3: Thank you, Owen. Yes, Paul, that was, of course, mandatory.
0: Yeah, they gave him the black and orange flag, in fact, because one of the headlights was missing. So it wasn't that they elected to come in. The organisers actually said, you must come in. And the other thing I just wanted to mention, that incident with Antonio Fuoco's Ferrari, we picked it up between us. You were right, Peter, it was the Duquesne car that clashed with Fuoco. That incident is now under investigation by the stewards, potential of one or the other causing the collision, and we'll see whether or not there's a sanction on either of them as a result of that once the investigation is completed. Alessandro Pierguidi was pinged for track limits, although interesting, on my little list of track limits that comes up on my screen, it's highlighted. Now, I don't know if that means that it's under debate or quite why. I've never seen that screen with a highlighted line on it before. So, for some reason, Fuoco has a track limit warning, but I think he might have it taken away again.
3: Yeah, when you're going backwards, does it really count?
0: He was taking avoiding action. That was the point.
3: Sure, of course.
0: So, Pierre Guilly went off the circuit. He was the one that was pinged for track limits. Fuoco was just having a crash trying to get past an LMP2 car.
3: So, we've spoken to a few artists behind the wheel, and now we're going to speak to an artist with the paintbrush in hand. Our artist in resident here on Radio Le Mans, Neil Gardner, who's caught up with Joe Bradley.
8: Well, every member of the collective will know who I'm about to speak to, and I've just caught him loitering without intent of going anywhere in the Nielsen garage. Neil, fans of the collective have seen your beautiful work. You are our artist in residence, as we refer to you. You obviously love this place, don't you?
9: It's so special. It feels like coming home. I've only been three times to the actual 24, and I just adore the place. As soon as I get here, it's like relax, and it's just great. I love it.
8: Is this kind of an intel gathering exercise for you, where, you know, you're up close with the car, certainly in the pit lane here, where I've caught you standing? Is this what you're kind of gathering information for other pieces that are going to come in the future?
9: Absolutely, yeah. Obviously, we're in the Nielsen garage at the minute, and I plan to do some Nielsen pieces. But it's also good just to get an idea of each LMP2 car, you know, the shapes and everything. They're all very subtle, aren't they, you know, particularly around the lights and splitters and things. So the more I can get in my head, the better.
8: Well, I don't know how you do it, how you can make your drawings seem like photographs, you know. It's quite a, that's why you're called an artist, I was about to say it. It's quite an art form, isn't it? Duh.
9: I hope so.
8: So what's your plans this evening then? You're here with your wife as well, aren't you? which is your wife, by the way. I haven't put you in it, have I?
9: Yeah. Well, we are actually guests of Ford, amazingly, and that's thanks to Kerry and to John and everybody at RSL. So we're going to go back, have a little bit of dinner, and then we're actually off on a trip to Multan and then Indianapolis and Arnage for a couple of hours. And then after that, I might have to treat Kerry to some sleep time.
8: I'm so envious. I would love to do that, but I'm a bit busy. Neil, it's great to see you. What's the next piece that we expect to see out there?
9: Well, I hope tomorrow to do a small Ford GT40 sketch of the 66 winner. And then from there, I'll just get home on Monday and then think, just dive in, basically, to whatever comes to mind.
8: It's kind of, do you call it inspiration? Let the inspiration flow.
9: Oh, you can't not be inspired here, that's for sure.
8: Well, continue to be inspired because we love your work, Neil, and have a wonderful weekend here at Le Mans.
9: Thank you so much, Joe.
8: And we, you know what, everybody out there loves you who's listening. No, we do. We love your work. Thank you, Neil.
9: Thank you.
3: Joe Bradley with Neil Gardner, the motorsport artist there, enjoying the atmosphere in the pit lane. Sure, plenty listening, very jealous to be there enjoying being that close to the action.
0: The investigation into the incident between Verschoor in the Duquesne entry and Fuoco in the Ferrari has resulted in the following decision. A warning flag is going to be shown to Fuoco. The point being that although Fuoco claimed that the LMP2 car turned in on him, Stewart said he was pushing his nose where it wasn't welcome. So Fuoco has nothing more than a warning flag, but it does put him on awareness of what's to be happening to him. Into the pits comes the number 7 Toyota, now no longer in the hands of Mike Conway. This will be Nick De Vries, and he will be getting a fuel-only stop, I suspect, to go on to the second element of a triple stint.
3: A little bit of an offsetting strategy in LMGT3, Bruce, with a lot of the bronze drivers in at the front of the field, but the number 91 Manti crew have decided to put their star in Achan Guven and try and put in a tackle early.
4: Yeah, mysteriously he's vaulting his way up the order. Yes, I did notice quite a few of the crews decided to take a big chunk of their bronze driver time, get it out the way. Sorry, that's being derogatory. You know, get them to do it early in the race. And this has been just the most remarkably clean race. Sorry, I'm not looking for anything to happen accordingly. But putting Guven in, I think that's actually quite a good move right now. Get them up, get them in track position. And, you know, the Turkish driver doesn't need any second invitation, does he?
0: I mean, Guven certainly has pace. But I'm not sure that the car does, because it just seemed to have been struggling down the list a little bit. I know what a Porsche fan opposite me. And,
3: no, you have an impartial broadcaster is what you have, Paul.
0: As an objective observer,
4: well done.
0: I think the Porsche might be struggling a little bit with the pace of its car. I'm just thinking, the reason why you want to put a bronze in first or early in the race, we kept on going on about how you want to get the slowest driver or the least quick driver in and out of the way as quickly as you can. The reason is as follows. When you get a safety car, I'm not saying we're going to get one, but if we get a safety car, the field will be bunched up. Now, obviously, if that happens, the more of your bronze driver time that you've used up when that happens gets made irrelevant. So that's why we keep saying, do you want to get out of the way? If the whole race would stay green, it wouldn't make any difference when you used your bronze or slowest driver. But if we can almost guarantee at some point there is going to be an incident, it may be dealt with as a slow zone, but if it's dealt with a safety car, then, as I say, everything will get bunched up, and basically we have a new start from scratch. We've seen it so often at other 24-hour races, at Daytona, at Spa, where you almost build the safety car into your strategy and say, when are we most likely to be running behind the safety car?
3: As we discussed there, you know, putting Chan Guven in, just a single stint for him. He's come into the pits right now in that 91 DK Engineering Manti Porsche. Meanwhile, Toyota bringing in their number 8 car, which has been flying so far. Fastest lap of the race so far for that car, set by Sebastian Buemi, and quickest in every sector so far as well. So it's quick everywhere, that Toyota. It's kind of been the sleeping giant, I would say, this week. We haven't quite shown that pace, but they have been doing a lot of work which has hinted towards race pace.
0: Very much so, and a number of people have been saying that the Toyota is going to be a threat. The other brand which people have been touting a lot has been BMW. Who have we got at the front of the field? We've got a Toyota which leads for part of the stint, but as soon as Toyota pits for refueling, who takes over the lead? It's Sheldon van der Linde in the BMW, so, and he's now done that. So you're the new race leader, BMW back to the lead, whilst the Brendan Hartley Toyota is refueled, replenished, sent on its way again and starts dropping down the list as it loses places. Just to point out that Brendan only did a 12-lap stint that time. Sebastian Buemi, in his final stint, actually did 13. And we were talking before the race, you and I, PMAC, about whether they would be doing 12, 13 laps. There doesn't seem to be a consensus. What I'm not quite sure of is why they don't seem to have that consensus on going 12 or 13. It may be that they can't quite go 13 unless they go 12 the stint before, and that then gives them the extra bit of fuel, because, of course, the battery lasts a little bit longer and can be built up by the driver if he's careful about doing it. But Hartley back out in the number 8, although he's dropped out of the top 10 as a result of just one pit stop.
3: Toyota playing a little bit of a different strategy, Bruce, and Tom Christensen said they've played something different and that could pay off, and he said it was an optimistic tone in his voice, wasn't it?
4: Well, it was. I mean, they came in after, I think it was 8 and 9 laps, wasn't it? After 8 laps, number 7 came in on its first stint, after 9 laps, number 8. But would you always choose to put both of your cars on an alternate strategy? Maybe they felt they just were running down towards the outside the top 10 in a hypercar class and thought it's just worth it, you know, but I would split.
0: Yeah, well, okay, it's a concept. What I think they were trying to do was to get the cars out of the line of traffic. They weren't running at the front, they were running in amongst the traffic. It's very warm. All cars get hot when it gets hot, but if you're running behind another car, you're not getting all the airflow through the car that you would want otherwise.
4: Yeah, good point.
0: And I think they just thought, look, if we can at least spend half of every stint up at the front, running in a bit more clear air, then we should do it. Whether they... we'll see what happens. I think it's going to be fascinating to watch. I mean, clearly the car is capable of doing 13 laps, but as you say, to bring it in after just 8 in the case of Mike Conway, 9 in the case of Buemi, did seem a little bit extreme. But again, things will happen over the course of the race. We'll see what the temperature drops to. I'm just checking down, because we've been saying the temperature's going down to 14. What I notice is that at midnight, it's still up at 18. It only drops to 14 at about 4 o'clock in the morning, just before the sun comes up. Remember, coldest part of the night is just before the sun comes up. Then we go into that happy hour where the sun gets on the track, it's nicely rubbered in, and then we get some really, really fast time. So if you're going to stay up late tonight, make sure you get up early tomorrow morning, because that's when we're going to get some fast lap times. I'm absolutely sure of it.
3: Battling in the middle of the field for the Genesis of Mathieu Jaminet. What a signing for Genesis to pinch him from the Porsche ranks. At the moment, Mathieu holding off Raffaele Marciello in the BMW number 15. That's the one that's running in the typical BMW M colours, the white, blue and red. The other car in the Shell/Belgian racing colours. Hello to Paul Rowley, who's out at the track watching at Mirage Corner, and also to Matt Bishop, who's listening online as well. 21 hours and 10 minutes to go in this 94th edition. Let's hear from Marciello.
10: I believe Jaminet in the Genesis will be boxing at the end of this lap.
3: There you go. So the number 15 WRT crew telling Raffaele, just calm it for a minute, I think, would what I would read into that message.
4: Yeah, he's don't try and take a risk having an overtaking manoeuvre. Of course, they're not right at the sharp end. Jaminet is running in 8th place in his Genesis. That's car number 19, and then he's in the number 15 BMW, Raffaele Marciello. But he's running about half a second behind. But again, going back to Paul's point about trying to get clear air. He'll have clear air on the next lap. And I must say, I've been to hotter 24 hours here, but not that many. This time in the afternoon, having just opened the door from our studio, and that doesn't even have sun shining it, it's high and it's sticky.
3: That's what I thought. There's a humidity and a thickness to the air, so it's going to be hard work. And when you think about, you know, some of the crews in LMP2, particularly the LMP2 Pro-Am category.
11: The pressure is definitely not right. Steering is shaking like a...
3: Yeah. A few moments ago, in their pictures in the Ford Racing Global Broadcast Centre, the camera on the rear of the Genesis of Mathieu Chamonix was shaking up and down like this. And I thought, well, maybe just the camera's coming loose. But no, it is actually a vibration. So instead of car 19, it's na-na-na 19.
4: Very good. Very good.
0: You get a point for that.
4: Yeah, just one, though.
0: Just reflecting on cars in the pits at the moment, not just coming in for normal service. We've already spoken about the Iron Lynx Mercedes number 16, which is in to have bodywork repair on it. That's now been in the pits for more than a quarter of an hour. But another car which has been in the pits for very nearly 10 minutes, which is indicative of a non-routine stop, is the car of 13 Autosport, which was started by Aray Fidani. So slightly longer pit stop than we would expect for that car. And the other one, DKR Engineering, the Orica, which was started by Renger van der Zande, that has also been in the pits for longer than one would normally expect if it was just getting either fuel or tyres. So three cars having extended pit stops, and hopefully we'll be able to find out exactly what's going on with those cars. So the most highly placed of them is the Renger van der Zande car. John Ferrano, making a comeback to Le Mans, is one of the drivers of that car. He was last at Le Mans in 2019. Originally hoped to make his debut, I think it was in 2016, but he had one of those silly accidents, fell off his bike or something, couldn't, but he's now back at Le Mans, and I believe he's about the oldest driver in the race.
3: As Mathieu Chamonix brings the vibrating number 19 Genesis into the pit lane, let's go down to the pits and catch up with United Autosports and Rasmus Lind.
12: Rasmus, the 22 car is a little bit further down the field than where we would have expected it to be. Is there a discernible reason for that, and can you get this car back up there?
13: Yeah, I mean, I don't think we expected it to be this hot. We kind of struggle in the heat for now. Tire pressures were a bit high for us as well, so that does not help. It was four stints on the tires as well, so was long time on the tire. So it was very end of the tire life possible around here, so we're just trying to save everything for the end of the race. But yeah.
12: When we talk about end of the tire's life, from the driver's perspective, can you give us an idea of you know, what that means exactly?
13: It's like going from driving on the dry in your car on the road to almost ice. So it's like the more you drive, the more slippery it gets and the slower we go. So
12: it's as tricky as that by the time you get to the fourth stint.
13: Yeah, it's difficult.
12: Wow. Right, that's why I've got this microphone and you're the driver, my friend. Thanks for that, Rasmus. Thank you. That bit of insight. That's incredible. Thank you. Incredible to think that these cars getting towards their fourth stint on these tyres, they're going to be absolutely treacherous. And the slightest slip of concentration is where we're going to see the drama unfold, isn't it?
3: It's a great point, Joe. Yeah, thank you for that driver database informed report. And okay, if you've got someone of Rasmus Lind's experience, but when you've got the bronze driver in the car and they're going to third and fourth stint, you're taking a real risk because it can go wrong there. Driver change for the Genesis number 19. Interestingly, that car has now had all three of its drivers put in, because Danny Hunkadea started the car, then Mathieu Chamonix got in, and now it's been taken out by Paul-Luc Chatan. Now, would you read anything into that, Paul, that they're cycling all their drivers through? Do you think that's because they're struggling with the vibration, or am I reading too much into it, do you think?
0: I don't know is the answer. It may well be that they just want to cycle the drivers through because it's very hot in there. I had to run a team before where a driver just came in and said, I can't drive anymore because it's just so warm. And I'm actually going slower. The car's all right, but I can't go quickly enough. There's sweat running down into my eyes. So I would guess that's the problem. Possibly one of the things, I mean, Bruce, the Genesis is a new development. Maybe they've not quite got all the airflow into the car, although they did say they had air conditioning in the Genesis. So there's a possibility that that's not the problem. But no, I can't explain it other than that.
4: No, I mean, you always talk about drivers having to be really, really fit to sort of keep their focus and last. But some drivers are just more affected by heat than others, and not necessarily the entirety of their bodies. A lot of people over the years had so much problem, PMAT, with heat coming up through their boots, through their feet. And that debilitates them, and also it takes an awful lot longer to recover. You see drivers getting out, putting their feet in bowls of water and stuff. And you just have got to be honest. If you feel your performance is dropping away, you're not tired, but your body just isn't coping. What Paul was suggesting is the sensible thing to do.
0: The other suggestion that, just looking at what's gone on with that car, they've only been double-stinting the tyres in the Genesis number 19. So they double-stinted the first set of tyres whilst they were changing the tyres. They might as well change the drivers. So Incadea got out, Mathieu Jaminet got in. Mathieu Jaminet did a double-stint on the tyres. Now he's got out, and as we've been saying, the third driver now at the wheel of that car, Paul-Luc Chatin. So I think it's probably just the fact that as a result of their strategy to double stint, they've kind of reached their third driver more quickly, whereas BMW, Toyota, Cadillac are all triple stinting tyres and driver.
3: I'll go with that, Paul. I'll buy that for a pound. And you, as I mentioned earlier, I don't part with that kind of sum of money very easily. Car number 36, Alpine Endurance Team. Good start to the race for Alpine. They've just done a driver change with their number 36 crew. That car looks like it's Victor Martins who's going to take out that machine for the next stint, indeed.
0: He brought it in, actually.
3: Ah, okay, so he's staying aboard, okay.
0: Yeah, so Victor Martins making his debut at Le Mans for Alpine. Fred McAveechi started the car, but a full service stock tyres, fuel and driver chain, fuel only stock for the Alpine that time, having had a full service on its previous stop. Just looking down at the other Genesis, number 17, that's doing the same thing. They are also double stinting on the number 17 Genesis, so that will be into the pits, I suspect, at the end of this lap, and then it will be handed over to its third driver. In fact, it's already in the hands of its third driver, isn't it? Mathis Jaubert is now at the wheel of the... No, he hasn't yet pitted for the third time. So number 17, Mathis Jaubert, due in at the end of this lap.
3: Mathis Jaubert, or as he's known, Baby Driver around the team. The Baby Driver movie... One of my favourite films, actually. I love it. And the Genesis social media team have created this amazing short film with Baby Driver as the theme, and Mathis Jaubert plays the main character. And the rest of the team had to put on Batman masks. It sounds incredibly unusual. If you've got Instagram, go on and look at it. The Genesis team have done an amazing job with that really original idea. Now, we're hoping we're going to get a word shortly with the Genesis team, find out what's going on with that 19 car. But in the meantime, let's hear from Nick De Vries.
14: We have a rear left slow puncture. The pressure is still okay, but it drops since two lefts very slowly. I will update you if we box or not.
15: Copy. Did you see that shitty upshift out of clear 14? What happened there?
3: Well, Nick De Vries not happy, and I'm not surprised with a slow puncture. We'll touch on that at the moment, but let's look at how the weather is here in the beautiful Le Circuit de la Sarthe.
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3: So right now, it's kind of Chamber of Commerce weather here at Le Circuit de la Sarthe. At the moment, just coming up towards 7 p.m. local time. 27 degrees Celsius in the air and a pretty toasty track temperature at that. It's going to get to about 14 degrees Celsius in the night before getting really red hot in the afternoon tomorrow. 29 degrees Celsius tomorrow. It's going to be a scorcher here at Le Circuit de la Sarthe.
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8: The number 19, Genesis, has just gone back out of the pit. So we've noticed that the third driver in the rotation is now at the wheel of that car. Mathieu Jaminet, you've just gotten out of the car. Is the reason for this quick rotation of drivers that we're seeing to do with this vibration problem?
13: Yeah. I started feeling vibrations here in the second stint. On the right side of the car, I expected to be front right. I didn't have any lockup or anything, but it felt like it was on the tires. It's very early into the race, so obviously it compromised a little bit the strategy, but it's our first Le Mans, so we just try to be safe at this point. We change the tires, check if vibration is still there. Hopefully not, and then we know it was one of the Michelin tires. But if not, then we need to check and look on the car what it was. But yeah, for our first Le Mans, we played safe so far. I think we had also a small issue at the stop, so we lost a couple of more seconds. But that's okay. I mean, it's still early days; very long way to go. So we'll keep on pushing.
8: Is that going to have a huge effect on the tire allocation that you've lost a set effectively?
13: No, not really. We didn't really lose a set. We just lost a stint. It's fine. Obviously, we're going to triple going into all the night. It's always better to keep maybe a bit more tires for the end of race. But, it's still so far away. We need still to get there. So at this point, there is no big compromise. We just keep on going and see tomorrow morning.
8: Matteo, I'm just being told you guys have been pinged for a pit lane infringement. Do you hear? Or investigated, I should say. Any idea what that could be?
13: No idea.
8: No idea. I thought you were going to say that. Thank you for talking to us.
13: Yeah, thank you.
3: Thank you to Mathieu Jaminet for that one there to give us an idea. And yes, probably early days to tell us what is going on. A warm welcome to the Ford Racing Global Broadcast Centre to Matty Alamayu, the Mobil 1 Global Motorsport Technical Manager. Matty, lovely to meet you. And you must have had quite the career to get to that sort of position in a company like Mobil 1.
16: Privileged. Nice to meet you and happy to be here.
3: It's our privilege to welcome you to the Global Broadcast Centre with Ford Racing. So, tell us, how many cars, or which cars, at the front of the field, Matty, have you got running Mobil 1 oil and lubricant?
16: The Cadillacs and the Toyota.
3: That's probably two quite good cars to have in your arsenal at the moment. Tell us what you do in your role with Mobil 1. What are your day-to-day tasks while you're here at the racetrack?
16: So my day-to-day task where I'm at the track is really to make sure the team has the lubricant that they need to run consistently throughout the 24-hour race. I have the privilege of managing the scientists and engineers that actually develop these bespoke formulations of products that go into the race. So when you think about a 24-hour race and the temperature and the consistency of that temperature being such a harsh environment, you have to make sure the oil can survive and also thrive, ensuring there's reliability maintained for the cars for the entire race.
3: Now, one of our driver database informed pit lane reporters noticed that, I think it was the Hertz team Jota Cadillac garage, so it would be Mobil 1 oil, were preheating the oil before it gets topped up in the car. Tell us about why that is and how that technique was developed and why it's important.
16: It's specific to a team, how they manage the oil as well as, how they run the strategy. But it's making sure they're not starting cold, and it's making sure everything that is in the oil is completely, in the state that it should be. And that's particular to a team and their strategy.
3: Okay. And at that point, are you aware of that and letting them get on with it? Or are you having to think, oh, maybe I could give some advice here. How does that communication between you and the team work out? Because I'm sure they have their way of doing things, and of course you have your area of expertise.
16: Absolutely.
3: How do those two match together?
16: Absolutely. The team consults us on everything that's related to lubricant. You have to make sure the lubricant is within the specification that you need it to be. So they rely on the Mobil 1 team to give them that guidance. So it's a very close and tight communication.
3: Now, Mobil 1's a big company. It's a powerful company. For you, you've got to, I mean, a great position in the company. What is the, for young engineers who are listening and want to get to where you're sitting right now, what's the path that you've taken?
16: The path I've taken is a really interesting one. And in Mobil 1, we have the philosophy is making sure you have different perspective within the organization. So I've done technology development. So I've developed the lubricant myself. I've also done marketing activities. I have experience in finance as well. So coming into this role, you have a holistic view of partnership as well as how to develop technology, not only that supports the race, but could be extended to the consumer, to a road car. So you have to have that experience and perspective to be effective in this role.
3: And of course, Mobil 1's been on the side of Porsche race cars for generations. And, whenever I've been seen, either borrowed Porsche race car, I've had one Porsche, I've had an old Boxster before, and it's Mobil 1 that went in that.
16: That's right.
3: That, of course, plays into it. Now, we've just gone full course yellow on the track here with 20 hours, 53 minutes to go. Paul Truswell, do we have any indication why the track has gone full course yellow?
0: Yes, it's because of some debris on the circuit up underneath the Goodyear Bridge. So coming out of the Dunlop chicane and going underneath the bridge down in towards the Forest Esses, there's been some debris reported. Rather than doing it as a slow zone, they've decided to go to full course yellow, asking drivers to keep to the left-hand side of the circuit as they come out of the Dunlop chicane and go underneath the Goodyear Bridge. So that's the reason. Hopefully it will be short. There are also some marshals on the track at the first chicane on the Mulsanne Strait. The Daytona chicane on the Mulsanne Strait has marshals on the track where they are going to repair or take away some debris that's on the circuit. And we hope, as I say, the full course yellow, in fact, is going to end in less than 20 seconds.
3: So there's a few cars that have been able to take advantage of this. The BMW WRT number 20, the Cadillac number 12, the Cadillac number 101, the Wayne Taylor car, the Ferrari 51, and the WRT BMW number 15, and indeed the 94 Peugeot being able to come in, top up, and hopefully get out before the track goes green again. That's going to mix up the strategy, which I know is manna from heaven for you, Paul. Paul's our strategist, Matthew. So
0: the whole thing actually has been thrown into jeopardy because when the full course yellow is imposed, the pit entry closes as well. So we've gone back to green racing now, so it was a very brief full course yellow, but anybody who came in whilst the full course yellow was in force will have to come in again now that they've gone green. So you can come in for emergency fuel if you need it, but you have only allowed to take 5 seconds of fuel, and then you have to come in once it goes green again.
3: Ah, so it's the other way around then. It's more by pure necessity they needed to top up. I understand. Okay, so a different rule set, completely different rule set than what we see in like IMSA, for example, where usually you're diving. If you can jump the safety car, you're usually pretty well. We've got Matti Alamayu with us from Mobil 1, a partner who, do you know, how many Le Mans wins are we talking for Mobil 1, do we think? Or is it impossible to quantify at this stage?
16: I wouldn't say it's impossible to quantify, but if I think about the Toyota wins we had what, six, five consecutive ones.
17: For info, last stint Cadillac 38 was 0.3 seconds on average quicker.

0: would top up on average probably once or twice throughout the 24-hour race. Mostly it's once. But the lubricant we provide really the teams is, you know, engineered to help them sustain the level of durability and performance that's required. So that's a rare occasion.
1: Okay, and what were the you mentioned strategy? What are the determining factors that they're playing with, and what do the teams have in their arsenal, if you like, with their lubricant strategy?
0: So the lubricant strategy is really it's at the inception of the engineers and the scientists, right? So getting together around months ahead, even years ahead, and developing what technology actually allows you to maintain the performance of the oil throughout the 24 hour. It's an iterative process. So you run the oil continuously until you get to the top performance using dynos at the factory of the teams, and really optimize to that precise performance that you're looking for. So that's really the arsenal you have, is your technology and your toolbox of your chemistry that you're playing with. So when you get here, you really have worked over months and years to build that technology.
1: Pit stops going on at the moment down in the lane. Let's get a quick update on those with our driver database crew. Joe Bradley. Let's go for Owen Mildenhall.
2: Hi guys, yeah, so I'm down here just watching the twin team BMW. Obviously you've arrived from the lead. Fuel going in, so just waiting to see whether there's going to be tyres. No driver change, it's just looks like there's no one ready to go in. Fuel going in, all looks very, very normal and procedural. And they're leaving now, no tyres, and they're back out onto the track.
1: All nice and neat and tidy. Maddie, before we let you go and enjoy this race, because this is one of these races
0: exciting,
1: where you don't want to miss a
0: That's
1: moment
0: right.
1: of it, because it's going on. You know, we talked about, you see Mobil 1 on the side of many different race cars, Toyota, Cadillac here, and when you go to a dealership, you see that same can of oil going in. We hear about transfer from race to road a lot. Give us a real impression in real terms what's coming out of these manufacturer programs and what you have with your factory fill contracts with the manufacturers. What is the real benefit that we should understand as consumers that Mobil 1 are bringing from the track to the street?
0: Yeah, you're really taking from track to road the technology that you're learning, and you're stressing the oil over a weekend that would have taken you months to really do. Like, you think about, you know, at Le Mans especially, you're running for 5,000 plus kilometers in a weekend. And you're taking that and deploying it into your consumer products, or when you're developing your Mobil 1 hybrid, and, you know, those insights actually are transferred into that consumer product. So we take this message and we take these knowledge and really translate it into our offer.
1: So by that merit, the ultimate test really is endurance racing, because you get the most miles and the most hours. There's
0: absolutely.
1: No substitute for hours in the game. That's good. It's nice
0: absolutely.
1: That it's still about the hard graft,
0: That's
1: isn't
0: right.
1: it?
0: It's a harshest environment.
1: Exactly. Well, I come from a rallying background as well, a sports car. So again, it's the same thing. Matty, it's been a pleasure to meet you. Thank you for coming to stop by in the
0: Thank
1: Ford Racing Global Broadcast Centre. And I hope you enjoy the rest of the race. If we had a dartboard here, we'd just throw a dart at it, and maybe that would be a better way to guess what the winner's going to be.
0: Absolutely.
1: But I think your two manufacturers might well be in the conversation at the very least. Thank you for coming to join
0: so
1: us.
0: Too. Thank you.
1: Matty Alemayo from Mobil 1, the Global Motorsport Technical Manager. Fascinating stuff there as well. So I like that, Paul. There's no substitute for miles and hours at the wheel.
3: And that's what Le Mans does. I mean, it's a test of endurance. It's a test for development of all kinds of things, whether it's to do with hybrid, whether it's to do with engine technology, or whether it's to do with oil. And so many manufacturers over the years have developed their products here at Le Mans. Disc brakes were invented here at Le Mans. They were certainly perfected at Le Mans. Over the years, you know, hybrid technology, where did we get diesel? It suddenly became trendy, didn't it? Powerful TDI power. until it all went wrong. But, you know, all sorts of developments have come along. We always get the demonstration of the hydrogen car here.

0: at Le Mans. So plenty going on in terms of that development. The pit stops, just to mention, you mentioned pit stops happening, and they were done as a result of cars who came in during the full course yellow, and they then had to come in for the next lap in order to do a proper pit stop. Now, a couple of messages just come up on the screen for two cars that came in under that full course yellow for the team manager to go to race control. Those two being the Cadillacs of Wayne Taylor Racing and the other Cadillac being the number 12 Hertz team Jota car. That came into the pits as well under the full course yellow. They then came in again next time around, but the team manager has nevertheless been asked to go to race control. I don't think they've done anything wrong, but it may have just been the timing of that in-lap. And they may want to discuss whether the pit stop was actually done under full course yellow, whether they, because they were committed to come in anyway at the end of that lap. They couldn't have got enough fuel to go round again, so they had to come in. But they and the BMW that was leading the race in Sheldon van der Linde's hands, but Sheldon van der Linde's team manager hasn't been asked to go to race control, which is interesting. So we'll see how that pans out.
1: There was also, I think maybe it's just a coincidence, but the fact that they're both Cadillacs, I think it would have been really worried if the 38 had been asked as well, and all three Cadillacs, you think, oh, wait a minute, what's going on here? That's maybe something else, but we'll keep a watch on it as well. Brendan Hartley leads the race by 25 seconds then from the BMW M Team WRT number 20 car of Sheldon van der Linde. In LMP2, Richard Verschuur leads for the Duquesne team, who've had a great race week as well. Some very hot laps from Dorian Pan in that car, and they've got Julian Andlauer in there too, so they're looking good. But in the LMP2 class, Forrester Racing by Panis have been rapid all week. They've been the quickest car through practice, and Louis Rousset is only 30 seconds off the lead at the moment, which I think for him and the balance of their driver lineup, Bruce, that's going to plan for Team Panis at the moment.
2: Very, very much. It's funny, while I stepped out of the studio while you had the interview with Mobile One to find out the latest about oil developments and so on and so forth, I thought, ooh. You know, every now and again, you sort of look up and down the charts and go, oh, that's going quite well. It's definitely going the right direction. In GT3, also, Manti DK Engineering gone to the lead because they put their star in the car. I, Hansen, Guven, and got to the top. Just going back, touch on, if I may, the progress and the way that motor racing is used to develop things. Just 10, 11, 12 days ago now, that the brand new museum opened here at, it's now the National Motor Museum of France. So it's not just got things, cars and, everything else to do with the Le Mans 24 hours. It is fantastic. And in one of the rooms in there, they have this crystal clear sort of timeline of technical developments that happened since, 1923, the start going through. It's a really crystal clear example of how many key things to the motor industry were developed at races like this. Apart from that, I mean, the museum, you haven't had a chance to get up there yet. You've been working Sir Harry flat out, but it is astonishing. There's one room, in fact, you've got three contemporary hypercars there, and you've got a projection, a film show that goes onto two walls. And every time when you're riding on board with one of the cars into a tight corner, the three cars that are static, under heavy braking, their brake discs glow. And it is mesmeric. There's a time when it starts raining and you're on board with a contemporary hypercar going past the GT3 has a little bit of flick across the brake, and then it goes to deluge setting, and the drumming of the rain on the windscreen, and you really feel as though you're
3: just hyper. Feedback, sister car had a puncture, looks like picked it up, entry to Porsche curves with debris, which is no longer there, but just keep in mind not to go wide in turn 14, because that's the other place it might have happened.
2: Well, debris wasn't created at Le Mans, but it certainly causes problems when it's out there on the track. And again, we keep talking about these small incidents that can just really wreck your lap. So imagine if you've got some, say, at Tête Rouge, and you've got to limp the whole way around the lap. At least if it's the Porsche curves, you're close to the end of the lap. But I tell you what I wouldn't want to puncture, that would be the Porsche curves, when you consider the speeds you carry through there. That's one of the things. You look at it on television, it looks fast. But when you stand on the banking at somewhere like Porsche curves, you go,
4: that's,
2: oh my
4: really
2: word,
4: fast.
2: These people are a different breed, aren't they?
1: 160 miles an hour a hypercar pipping into the air and maintaining that speed through most of it too. A few moments ago, a switch for position in GT3, LMGT3, Jose Maria Lopez going up into third place for a Cordus ASP 87. Just ahead of Eric Powell in the Proton competition, Ford, who's doing a super job actually right now, the bronze graded driver in that car, and not dropping time that much really. So is doing his job to keep that car on the island, and I think Ford in LMGT3 have come out with a lot more pace than we expected them to after the showing in practice and qualifying.
2: Yeah, but I tell you what, Ford and in particular Eric Powell were absolutely flying last time out at Spa-Francorchamps, and Eric had to hold up his hands. I mean, he was taking chunks of times out of his rival, and then unfortunately he took chunks out of the bottom of the car by going through the gravel down at Kerb Paul Frère. Egg on face moment, but for the 40-year-old American, he is absolutely loving his opportunity to take part in this race, and I hope he gets to atone, because the worst thing when you've made a mistake is not to get a chance to atone for a while. And here, of course, in a race that's four times as long, hopefully he gets four times as many chances. But right now, where is he? He's fourth. Well, he's actually down in fifth now in GT3. But again, your first experience somewhere like this, it's so hard to quantify what it means. You know, go through the practice, your first run, that's fabulous, and you go through qualifying. But this is the race. This is just so different. This is what it's all about. It's about keeping you cool. Not easy today.
0: Yeah, you want to be getting into a groove, don't you? I wanted to mention, because something else had happened while we were talking to Matty from Mobile One, another warning flag was given for a contact that happened a little bit earlier on up on the approach into Arnage between the TF Sport Corvette number 2, which Ben Green was driving, and the TDS LMP2 car, Toby Lutke's car, although Matthias Besch was at the wheel at the time, and Matthias Besch was deemed at fault for that, but no penalty, just a warning flag for Matthias Besch. So just as we saw earlier on being given to Antonio Fuoco, a warning flag to tell them that they're kind of on it's a bit like getting a yellow flag in football, isn't it? Next time there'll be problems. This is Ross Gunn.
3: That is Kubica.
1: We didn't quite pick up the beginning of that, and I'm afraid we're going to have to repeat. Ross Gunn asked, who is this idiot? Ross Gunn said, his engineer said, it's Kubica, and
2: brackets
1: Ross Gunn
2: winner.
1: Said, I hope so. It's like, yeah, Ross, I think maybe you can, well, again, it's team radio, the driver's not thinking, this could go out around the world, but yeah, calling last year's winner with one of the greatest stints we've seen at Le Mans, but Kubica is also known for being fairly aggressive as well from time to time, but you don't get to where he is without being a bit aggressive.
2: Absolutely not.
0: But it was a battle for position, albeit 12th down to 13th place. Robert Kubica, is in 12th place. He just got past Ross Gunn for 13th, and their lap times, actually Ross Gunn is a little bit quicker last time around than Kubica was. Meanwhile, up at the front, Brendan Hartley edging towards the end of what will be his second turn behind the wheel. He'll get a third stint. Now, remember earlier on I was saying that the race will be determined by penalties. The other thing which could affect the race is the way that the pit stops work out. And because of those pit stops that we had under the full course yellow, of course, the BMW, Sheldon van der Linde, was heavily impacted that, because he had to come in at the beginning of the full course yellow. He got 5 seconds of fuel, no more, but then he had to come in again once the circuit had gone green. I think that will cost him time. So I think when we get through the pit stop cycle, Sheldon van der Linde may not be as far in the lead as he was before.
1: Well, let's get an update from one of the front-running GT teams, Heart of Racing. They've looked quick all weekend long, and team manager as well as driver, number 27 Heart of Racing Aston, Ian James, has caught up with Joe Bradley.
4: Yeah, dual duties for Ian James this weekend. But Ian, it's nice to get the first stint in the bag, as they say.
5: Yeah, I just the car was really great. I was out there for four stints, actually. Feel pretty good. And, we'll just see what we can do here. But, yeah, cars feel great. Team are executing very well.
4: I mean, considering the heat, Ian, I've got to say, mate, take this the right way. But you look absolutely fine, as if you've, there's not... Is there any sweat on your head?
5: Well, I can't tell you the fountain of youth that I've found, but no, I feel good. Been training hard for this and just excited to be out there, so enjoying every minute of it.
4: So at this stage of a 24-hour race, here we are, you know, I'm looking at the clock behind you, still 20 and a half minutes. Is there anything that you can do other than stick with the program of what you guys have planned?
5: No, it's game plan all the way. Drive sensibly, drive with the end in sight, and let's just see what happens tomorrow.
4: And what's your role this weekend with regards to Nextdoor and the hypercar garages? Because that's your baby as well, isn't it?
5: It is my baby. All four of these cars are my baby. All 11 of the drivers are my guys. And as soon as I finish here, I'll go and find out what's going on there.
4: Right. Do you have any influence Nextdoor, or are you keeping that to the people you've delegated that to?
5: I won't say I don't have any influence, but those guys are doing a great job and they know how to run the race. So I'll go and see what's happening.
4: All right. Thank you, Ian. Thanks for talking to us.
1: Ian James, player manager, to use a football rugby term, for Heart of Racing Aston Martin. He's a very useful guy to them. One of the green floppies at the Forest S's has just come loose and actually got punted off the circuit by the AWA 13 Autosport Corvette. Hopefully not with any damage. Also coming out the pit lane, the number 99 AO by TF LMP2 car that was driven by PJ Hyatt very, very well indeed. Started by Dane Cameron. And then a few moments ago, another Ferrari getting into a huge consternation. The 51 Ferrari getting into the side of the number 9 Proton LMP2 car at the Forest S's. The Ferrari launches over the curbs, but they're coming round towards the Forest S's. Plenty room. And then all of a sudden, the Ferrari ends up in the side of almost the rear, comes around. Who was in the number 9
2: Jonas
1: Proton
2: Reed
1: car?
2: Jonas Reed, and I wouldn't put any blame on him for that one, but it was the way the Ferrari kept on being repositioned. Effectively, the yellow Orica was at about 20 degrees to true, having been spun around, and with the nose of the 51 Ferrari for Alessandro Pierguidi, it couldn't get released, and when finally the nose of the yellow Orica went to its right and straightened up, the Ferrari just was spat out towards the barriers, did not hit them, but that could have been over and out there. Because there's not a lot of run-up on the left-hand side of the track at the Forest S's. No, sir.
0: So that explains where the green bollards came from. Interestingly, the race director, I don't know if it's Eduardo at the moment, but probably Eduardo Freitas, called for a full-course yellow. So that they went into the mode prepare for full-course yellow, but then it was cancelled when the floppy was blown out of the way. So that was an unusual situation where the message came, prepare for full-course yellow.
1: So the Ferrari, going into the left-hander of the Forest S's, before going into the two rights, the Ferrari lost it.
6: Everything fine, but the guys are out of control, this guy. I was taking more margin than what I could.
1: So that's the driver of the Ferrari, Alessandro Pierguidi. But I'm sorry, Alessandro, when you're coming around left-hander and the rear of the car is stepping out and you're in a big slide and you slide into the side of the P2 car, I don't see that any other way.
2: The floppy that was eventually belted, that was to driver's left. They were on the wrong side of the floppies, going where the left-hander fed into the first of the two right-handers that Forest S is, but it was the fact that Pierguidi was arriving already about 5 degrees out of true and slammed in. The damage is the whole way down the left-hand flank of that bright yellow number 9 that Jonas Reed was driving.
1: Well, Joe Bradley is right by the injured LMP2 car. Joe, what's the damage on that Proton number 9?
4: Yeah, I just got to it as he pulled away there. They put a new rear deck on, which includes the rear wing. I didn't see the one that came off. But there's quite evident on the left-hand side of the car that there has been some superficial bodywork. Well, the aerodynamicists would probably disagree with me, but it's certainly been scuffed and bits of bodywork has been broken off there. But didn't seem to cause too much concern. There's all they've done, new rear deck. And the car's gone out. I'm not even sure if they did tyres there. I've just been ushered next door because there's a pit stop due for someone else. But I'll check to see if there's any tyres that have come off there. But that's not what was scheduled for the number 9, was it?
1: No, it was not. No, it was not. Well, thank you for that, Joe Bradley, that driver database informed report. 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

0: 3 and a half hours into the 2026 Le Mans 24 hours. BMW leads Le Mans this time at the particular moment we've done it, purely because the Toyota that was leading has now made its pit stop and has had a driver change. Still Brendan Hartley behind the wheel, but they've just been in for fuel. So Sheldon Mandelinda in the number 20 BMW leads the race. But I said it was by a reduced margin, now only by 1.2 seconds. 1.2 is all that separates Sheldon Mandelinda from Jack Aitken in the number 38, Adalax 13 Jota in second place. They have a lead of 17, nearly 18 seconds over the second of the Cadillac Hertz Team Jota's cars. That's number 12. That was another car to suffer from the full course yellow pit stop. Came in twice, once under the full course yellow, and then once the circuit had gone green again. Louis Delatraz at the wheel of the number 12 Cadillac. In fourth place is for Toyota Racing, Brendan Hartley at the wheel of number 8. It's having just made that pit stop, as I say, which has lost him the lead of the race. Interestingly, that number 8 car, Brendan Hartley, yet to have any warnings for track limits. Most of the drivers ahead of him have already had warnings. In fifth place is Charles Millesi in the Alpine. He's only 3 seconds behind Brendan Hartley. That's number 35. And in sixth place is Antonio Fuoco at the wheel of the faster of the two Ferrari, or better placed of the two Ferraris, 4 seconds ahead of the number 50 Ferrari. Alessandro Pierguidi, in what possibly has a damaged floor on his Ferrari following a little moment ago at the Forest S's. Car number 51 is in seventh place. In eighth is the BMW of Raffaele Marchiello, the number 15 BMW M Hybrid V8, only 3 seconds behind the Ferrari ahead of him, so that's very close indeed. In ninth place is the Cadillac from the Wayne Taylor Racing Team. Ricky Taylor currently at the wheel. That's the 101 car. Ricky just putting in the best lap of the race so far for that car. So closing in just gently on the BMW ahead. He's ninth. In tenth place is the fastest of the Genesis Magma Racing cars. And that's Mathis Jaubert at the wheel of the number 17 Genesis. That's the top 10 in hypercar. In LMP2, that's being led at the moment by Inter-Europol competition. Bijoy Grad at the wheel of the 343 Inter-Europol car. 13 seconds ahead of the sister car, Jakub Strzykowski, Kuba Strzykowski, currently at the wheel of the number 43 Orica. Third in LMP2 is the Nielsen racing car, David Heinemeier Hansen at the wheel of number 24, 25 seconds behind the two Inter-Europol cars. And in fourth place is Dorian Pan, now at the wheel of the Duquesne team Orica. That's car number 50. Fifth is Paul Lafargue in the EDEC Sport car, number 28. And sixth is the fastest of the LMP2 Pro-Am cars, Ben Barnicoat at the wheel of the AF Corsa Orica, car number 183. In LMGT3, still a Lexus 1-2 there. Jose Maria Lopez now at the wheel of the 87 car, leading Tom Van Rompuy at the wheel of the number 78 car. The two of them separated by 18 seconds. Third in LMGT3 is the WRT team BMW M4, number 69, Anthony McIntosh, still at the wheel of that car. And in fourth place in LMGT3, the Manti Porsche, Ayankan Guven, making great progress in number 91, moving up to fourth, and still actually he's not closing on Anthony McIntosh at the moment, the BMW quicker than the Porsche. In fifth place is Darren Young at the wheel of the second of the Team WRT BMW M4s, car 32, and sixth in LMGT3, the best of the Mercedes so far, the Team Qatar, entered by Line Iron Lynx, the number 62 car of Julian Hansen, making his debut here at Le Mans, but a very fast GT3 driver is Julian Hansen, and going well sixth in Le Mans GT3.
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3: 91.2 FM, Radio Le Mans for 2026. It's the 21st time that the Radio Show Limited Network has brought you this particular race, so we're certainly celebrating the first time that that happened in 2006 all the way through to 2026. You might be thinking, well, that's only 20 years. It is 20 years, but the 21st edition that we have brought to you this year from the Ford Racing Global Broadcast Centre. Paul Truswell, who just did the CrowdStrike Racing update, Bruce Jones, and now me, Johnny Palmer, trying to get back into the stride of things, I suppose. I mean, I was glued to the screens in the United Autosports catering department. Lots of interest there, of course, for the treble two and the 22. And I do wonder whether those that are with the McLaren papaya jackets on are just peering over to see how those Garage 59 cars are getting on as well. I know it's not the right team, but they'll be keen, nevertheless, for a good result for the British manufacturer ahead of McLaren entering the hypercar category from next year. So just over 3.5 hours done. And Jack Aitken, who was actually the star in Hyperpole 2 on Thursday night, fastest car. And then we heard the news that because the car had been released too early down pit lane, he would have his best lap time taken away from him. But there's no denying he was the standout in that 15-minute session. And he cycled his way to the front of this race, Bruce Jones.
4: Yeah, hunted down the number 20 BMW M Team WRT entry of Sheldon van der Linde. And then there was a radio message to the South African Sheldon saying, don't worry, all fine, stick to targets. But at this point, the Cadillacs just look that little bit faster. But just remember, this is a race that started with 28, 29 degrees air temperature. I think track temperature at the start was 46 degrees. They hadn't had those hot conditions through practice, through qualifying. So the teams were guessing a little bit in the first stint, and it's settling down now. Due to get down to 14 degrees, a low of that at about just at dawn, just at the end of nightfall there, or long at the end of the night. But it's how quickly the temperatures are going to go down, and the teams are just constantly adjusting. But just before you came back into the booth, Johnny, car number 51 had a clash. Alessandro Pierghini clipped one of the Proton Competition LMP2 car. Just went, it's under investigation. That is something that we need to keep an eye on, because certainly that wasn't just a little rub down the side. It was a move that could have ended up, or a collision that could have ended up with big trouble. And a drive-through penalty has just been issued. We're ahead of the news, caught up with the news, and it's not good news if you're a Ferrari fan, because number 51, a drive-through penalty, it's sitting sixth at the moment, but that will cost it dear. We talked, Paul, about not getting penalised. They are going to be penalised, and it's a big way. There it is, a drive-through penalty. Message now on our screens, but we'd already received it on our timing screen, so that is a big boo-boo.
0: Yes, and it's a penalty for one Ferrari driver when the other Ferrari driver, Antonio Fuoco, has already had a warning flag given against him for, I won't say a similar manoeuvre, but it was a move where a Ferrari was pushing up on the inside of an LMP2 car, but slightly less contact was made. But in that case, it certainly, I always feel, I don't know, that there's no good solution, but when you are hampered, like who was at the wheel of the number 9 car?
4: Jonas Reed.
0: It was Jonas Reed, that's right. When you are hampered like Jonas Reed was, another car getting a drive-through penalty doesn't make you feel any better at all somehow. You know, it doesn't help your race.
5: Oh, it does
0: race.
5: A little bit.
0: It does a little bit, but it doesn't help your race.
3: No. It would be better if the car being penalised was in your category.
0: Yes.
3: Because it might be pegging back somebody that you were fighting with. But it's a hypercar that has lost it, and PMAC put it spot on right. I haven't actually seen the full look at that again, but I've just had the opportunity to. And yeah, Pierre Guidi was carrying way too much speed into the Forest S's. Whether there was a slight difference in aero because he was alongside the LMP2, but nevertheless, he just slid into the side of poor old innocent Jonas Reed. And you remarked, Bruce, that that could have finished both of their races off.
4: Oh, easily.
3: Yeah.
4: Because especially once you saw the replay, you could see how the end of the sausage curbing was clipped by Pierre Guidi after he'd fired a couple of the bollards out of the way. And it really was almost just good fortune he happened to land relatively square and didn't overcorrect.
0: What unsettled me a little bit about it was the fact that Pierre Guidi was on the radio immediately blaming the other driver. Now, you know, part of your defence, if you were going to the race control, and you know these guys know that they are being listened to. It's Pierre Guidi again
5: for the collision with the LMP2. We'll let you know by the end of the Porsche if we do it this lap or not. The target is to do it this lap.
0: Yeah, so
3: and there was no reply from Alessandro Pierre Guidi. I think he's just keeping stum now and taking the medicine.
0: Well, exactly. All I was about to say.
4: So he has taken it. That was the message. We might take it. You are taking it. He's in the pit lane. He's driving through.
3: The radio messages are delayed by about 30 or 40 seconds or so. So he was going to get the word, and he clearly did get the word because he's in pit lane right now and not stopping with the team.
0: Yeah, these radio messages, I was talking to somebody who knows about these things last night. You never know quite how much they are delayed. So some will be delayed maybe 2 or 3 seconds. Others will be delayed 15 or so seconds.
3: Okay.
0: It's not an automatic system. There's a man listening to those messages and deciding whether they're fit for broadcast or not.
4: And I was replying in that same conversation last night, it's probably the scariest job I've had in any form of motor racing. That was only doing Formula E with 24 lights for 24 cars that could be on. At any point, you've got 12 on, half the field, how can you listen to all 12? You can't. And some drivers press the button, forget to say it. Others say something that isn't fit for broadcast. Others famously put it on, and all you hear is heavy breathing. Multiply that by a factor of... two and a half, and you've got 62 cars in this field. So I'd suggest it's more than one poor person who then has to go through probably about a 7-point manoeuvre to clip it and then name it and tell someone it's coming through. It's a very fitting job. But we're the beneficiaries, but necessarily it sometimes takes rather longer than you think. It is not instantaneous.
3: There were also a lot of AF Corse mechanics, I noticed, in the garage there, just having a little look at the car as it went through. Here's more radio.
5: 20 hours before I need you. Focus, I don't want you complaining during 20 hours. And once you focus, I know there's some novice driver around, but that's life, okay? 20 hours remaining, we do the job, I need you focus and go to the end. Is it okay? Is it clear?
3: Well, that is Alessandro Pierre Guidi being firmly put in his place there. I don't want to hear you complaining for the next 20 hours. It's done and dusted. You've done the drive-through. Now move on. Yeah. It's good advice.
4: It's very good advice.
3: The problem with Pierre Guidi is well and truly revved up by this. I don't know whether he sincerely thinks that was Jonas Reed's fault, but it was hook, line and sinker not the case for me and for everyone else, I reckon. Anyway, yes, the AF Corsa... mechanics were just trying to look at that car at 60 kilometres per hour as it went through to see whether there's any damage on the right hand side, which is potentially the damaged side for the Ferrari. We heard from Joe Bradley about the scarring down the left hand side of the number 9 Proton competition car. They'll also be concerned about the under tray of that car, because remember much earlier on in the week it was Nick De Vries in a Toyota that did some damage to the floor.
5: Three position only, there would be a long big car.
6: Yes, mate, but the thing is not there.
5: I know, but it's behind now. We can't do anything. Look ahead. I need you. Will it work? Still here.
3: Honestly, he really does think that was Jonas Reed's fault. And I think once he gets out and actually watches the replay, he'll realise how much of a lurid slide that 51 Ferrari was in.
4: He might have felt that in the left-hand part of the turn, that Jonas Reed could have been further to the right. But yeah. I'm not really sure. There might have been a couple of feet to the right, but he had a right to be turning in. And I'm afraid, long before the apex, Pierre Guidi was sideways and clattering into his flag. And the scar mark was from the rear wheel all the way down the side of the car and in front of the nose. So it wasn't just a little chink against the front wing. It was a move the whole way down the car. And I have endless respect for Alessandro Pierre Guidi. I've seen him do phenomenal things in GT3 in particular. Great races like the Spa 24 Hours. But right now, that's behind him, and his Ferrari engineer clearly is getting far more incoming from Pierre Guidi than we're hearing. He's just got to suppress him.
0: Alain Baptiste is the race engineer for that car. Not a man that I know at all, but we'll give him his name check, because he's got his hands full of psychological management of his driver now, never mind the technical management of the car.
3: I just wonder whether the snap of oversteer that Pierre Guidi had might have felt like contact to him. And also, Jonas Reed was fully alongside. There was a bit of an overlap, but you know, in our Ford Racing Global Broadcast Centre, we've been treated to almost an onboard view of the side-to-side contact, and Reed was right there at close quarters, and he obviously thinks the first contact came from the LMP2 car, but it didn't. Anyway, let's move on. Two other, the team want us to move on as well.
0: Two other Ferraris making the news, because they've both been in for routine pit stops. The first being for the 50 AF Ferrari AF Corsa car. Antonio Fuoco comes in for fuel only. He's already had his fuel and has gone again. But Robert Kubica is in again as well in the number 83 car. And this too should be fuel only for the customer Ferrari. And he is not yet underway again, but will be now. So Robert Kubica underway, a pretty normal fuel-only stop, I think, for Kubica.
4: It's listed as Yefe now at the at the wheel. Just as
0: that was why it took a bit longer. Yes, the driver change. So only a double stint for Robert Kubica. Phil Hansen did a triple. Kubica's saving himself for the last 4 hours.
4: Yeah,
3: that's right.
4: This is just a warm up. He's just doing stretching exercises, really.
3: Good tussle for 6th and 7th in LMGT3 right now, with the half-silver, half-burgundy Team Qatar by Iron Lynx AMG. Julian Hansis is piloting that, but he has got Lorenzo Patrese right with him in the 74, the black, white, and there's a bit of red and orange stripes on that Kessel Racing Ferrari as well. So they're just heading over or through Virage Dupont and towards the Corvette and karting area.
4: Talking of Kessel Racing, they have been super busy, because we've had the Ferrari races here as well. They had cars in the Road to Le Mans and then cars in this. 9 cars entered across the days.
3: Is that right?
4: What could possibly go wrong? You know, so the crew, super, super busy. It's not just the main show. And that's what you realize. It grows year on year at the Le Mans 24 Hours. So for Ronnie Kessel's team, you know, long, long time staunch Ferrari people, they've got to be on their toes at all angles. And, you know, maybe suppressing drivers are a little upset, and as we've just heard from the main Ferrari team, Ferrari AF Corsa.
3: Cadillac number 38 in from the race lead. Jack Aitken pitting. This is at the end of 63 laps. So was that a legitimate lead for the 38 car?
0: Yes and no.
3: Okay.
0: It was a legitimate lead, which was brought about by Sheldon van der Linde coming in for a routine pit stop just as a full course yellow was called. And because it was full course yellow, he then had to come in on the next lap for more fuel.
3: Yeah.
0: That made the car heavier, which is what enabled Jack Aitken to get past him. But of course, Jack Aitken has now gone out of sequence, as it were. So they're on different strategies. We've got the two Toyotas already on different strategies, kind of on purpose. But both Sheldon van der Linde in the BMW and the other Cadillac team Jota car, the number 12 Jota Cadillac, both having to do that kind of double pit stop, which we'll see whether or not it penalises him in the long run. I think it probably will, if truth be told. So Jack Aitken had done his pit stop by the time the full course yellow came out, so he's been able to take a benefit from it.
3: 91.2 FM, Radio Le Mans. It's the 94th edition of the 24 Hours of Le Mans. We're live on Sirius 137 and XM Channel 202. Let's go to Joe Bradley for a pit lane report, or indeed interview, informed by driver database. And who have you got, Joe?
7: Ben, it's really loud down here. Ben Keating, waiting patiently for us. Thank you, Ben. I personally was concerned. You're coming back off an injury to your elbow. How was that first stint?
8: Yeah, so I wrecked on a mountain bike 9 weeks ago and shattered my elbow. So on March 26th, I had a full reconstruction surgery, and the doctor didn't think I would be able to be here. I did everything you can possibly imagine to heal the bone. On Monday before I left, he says, "Wow, you know, your bone is healed. You can't hurt it. You're cleared to race, but your tendons, your muscles, and your endurance are not there, and so it's going to hurt like hell. On Wednesday, after practice and qualifying and all of that, my arm was really hurting me. And so I wasn't quite sure how it was going to work out today. You know, it's difficult. It's difficult for me to get in and out and to do the belts. Driving the car is not too bad. And so we decided to try to have me do 5 stints to start the race. And that's what I just finished. And I don't know. I have no idea what's going on in the race because I've been in the car since the green flag. And it's hard when you're in the car because you have no idea what's going on around you. I passed a few people and a few people passed me. I have no idea what position we're in. I was just trying to drive it as hard as I could drive it and bring it back to my teammate in a clean condition.
7: And I think your objective achieved, Ben. You've got an ice pack on that elbow. So when will be the next time you get in the car?
8: I'm going to be out for 3 stints, which is 2 hours.
7: Is that all?
8: Out for 2 hours and then back in for somewhere around 2 hours and 45 minutes.
7: Ben, I was delighted to see that you have made it here. We were worried. Keep eating the cheese for the calcium, I suppose, eh? For those bones keeping ailing. And I look forward to speaking to you again.
8: Okay.
7: I'm sure you'll be back.
8: Thank you.
7: Thank you, Ben.
3: Ben Keating with Joe Bradley. The pit lane interview being brought to you, informed by driver database. And to fill that in, actually, Ben's done 3.5 hours of this race already, so that's well over half of his minimum drive time done. Let's stay in the pits and head to Owen Mildenhall.
9: Hi there. Yep, I'm here with Tom Van Rupoy from the 78 Lexus. Tom, thanks for waiting to chat to us. You just got out of the car. There was lots of smiling faces in the garage, and you look pretty happy when you got out of the car. The pace across both the Lexus looks really good. So tell us about your stint there.
10: Yeah, super happy about the start of the race. I think we're on a good strategy for the moment. I'm really happy with my first triple stint. I think I had a really good pace, saving as much energy and fuel as we can to go 11 laps. So for the moment, the car feels really fresh. Happy so far. It's still a very long way to go, but it's looking promising for us.
9: And obviously the conditions, the temperature is much, much higher than we had in the test weekend and all through qualifying. How much difference does that make in the car for you?
10: I would thought it would have been more, especially on the Lexus, because we put quite a lot of energy in the tires. But actually, it's quite okay. I think with the long straights, the energy you build up in the turns, you cool also down on the long straights. So, for the moment, nothing to complain. I think during the night, our car will be even more fast. So, yeah, it's looked promising for the moment.
9: Brilliant. Thank you for talking to us. Thank you.
11: Just going to get an update from Joe, actually, also in the pits, because the 51 Ferrari, which we've obviously been tracking with great interest, mainly due to the pit-to-car radio information and that conversation that's been going on between Alessandro Pierguidi and his engineer. Cars just visited the pits, Joe, so what damage, if anything, could you see?
7: Yeah, I came out of there from Ben Keating's TF Sport pit, and just next door, just a little bit up, was the 51. I had a look at the car, and there was very little to notice on the car. They obviously build very strong and robust cars at Maranello. They didn't even choose to replace the deck at the front, the nose section of the car. So they seem to be very, very happy with it. And I think he's got away with that. And considering what I saw on the number 9, it didn't kind of reflect. I'd be dubious if I didn't see for myself that the 51 car was even involved. So it was light damage that has affected its race in such a huge way.
11: Yeah, it's got away with it. I feared for the floor. Now side-by-side action in LMP2 between Ollie Gray in the Forestier Racing by Panis car, and he has managed to get that move done. So Ollie Gray battling with Adrian Clomeneal in the 37 CLX Motorsport car, and that is the Forestier Racing by Panis car back up to third position. They're chasing Dorian Pain who leads in the number 30 Duquesne team Orica. Bijoy Garg, a winner of this race 2 years ago, on that occasion for United Autosports, but he's now changed teams into Europol competition, joining his regular European Le Mans Series co-pilot, Richard De Gires, in the number 343 car. And they normally actually do ELMS races just as those two drivers, so they've welcomed into that team a further driver, 343. I can't find the right page now, Bruce. Who's the extra driver? Oh, here we go. Nico Müller, of course. Yeah, that's a bit handy.
4: It is, isn't it? But I tell you what is handy. Not only has Oliver Gray just gone to third in LMP2 in the number 29 for SDA Racing by Patrick Century, but he picked off Adrian Clomanil, but he's also appreciably faster than Bijoy Garg on the last lap alone, in which included his overtaking manoeuvre. He took 2 seconds out of him, so keep an eye on that one, because we know that all through qualifying, and that's why the race to number 29 for SDA Racing cars look very handy, but young British racer Oliver Gray is really making that go very, very nicely indeed. So he could be challenging for second place within a couple of laps in class. Still Duquesne team, though, top of that pile with Dorian Pan, the exceptional French racer.
0: Routine pit stop for Louis Delatraz in the number 12 Cadillac Helix team Jota. And that was... that will drop him out of fourth place, I fancy, and elevate Charles Milesi in the Alpine once he gets up to speed. Sheldon van der Linde in the leading BMW number 20 should be coming into the pits this time, just coming up towards the Porsche curves at the moment, and so we'll see him coming in.
11: A little while ago, the 83 Ferrari, the bright yellow one, was released into the path of a Toyota, 7 Toyota, as it was trying to come in. Yes, so, and there was a path that would have led to contact, because the Toyota was trying to get into the pit stall, 83 Ferrari trying to get out, and that has been called as an unsafe release. So that's going to be 5 seconds added to the next pit stop for the number 83 Ferrari, driven currently by Chinese racer Ye Yi Fei, one of three of last year's winners in that very car. Joe was watching the Cadillac Hertz team Jota pit stop for Louis Delatraz. Did it all go to plan?
7: Yeah, I mean, the Louis Delatraz steered in and he didn't take tyres. However, they did have a brand new set of Michelins to put on the car if need be. So there was obviously a little bit of a chat went on when the car was on the pit apron. But the car left after refueling, and it was a straightforward refuel. I think Paul pretty much had a handle on that, and you'll be able to tell us from the data that we have in front of us in the studio as to just how old those tyres are that have remained on that number 12.
11: That's another pit lane report informed by Driver DB, the brand new driver database website. Exciting news that there is, I believe, a new website the website is there. There's a new app, I believe, in development as well, at beta stage right now, but look forward to forthcoming news on that. As the number 20 BMW has pitted now from the lead of the race, and that will cycle Brendan Hartley back to the front, Sheldon van der Linde in on schedule.
0: Yes, and should be staying in the car, and won't need a new set of tyres. However, it depends how close they're running the tyre wear, because remember that car has got itself a lap out of kilter. It got an extra lap's worth of fuel by coming in under the full course yellow, but of course if it continues to do a full stint on each tank of fuel, it'll end up at the end of the stint doing 37 laps instead of only 36 laps on that set of tyres. Now, haven't been outside, so I don't know if the temperatures are cooling at all. I don't think they...
4: Not to the great rate, Paul.
0: No, quite. It's 8 o'clock in the evening, and there are 20 hours to go. There's a coincidence for you. 20 o'clock and 20 hours to go. So Brendan Hartley, as Johnny says, cycling to the top of the list. He will stay at the top for, about the next half an hour or so before his fuel runs out, before his fuel runs out, and he'll be in for his equivalent pit stop.
11: 91.2 FM, Radio Le Mans. It's the 94th edition of the 24 Hours of Le Mans. We'll bring you news of a spinning LMP2 car at the Ford Chicane very shortly indeed. But first of all, at a minute to eight, time to check the weather.
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11: Well, there is a small amount of cooling out there. Joe Bradley reckons it's definitely more comfortable for him in his fire race suit. Currently 27 degrees Celsius here at Circuit de la Sarthe. The thing is, about overnight, there's not expected to be any cloud cover, so clear. Temperature ducking to 14 degrees C, but not until about 5 o'clock tomorrow morning, and then blistering sunshine throughout the course of Sunday morning and into the afternoon, set to be even hotter, actually, at 31 degrees Celsius.
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11: We're live from the Ford Racing Global Broadcast Centre. It's 91.2 FM Radio Le Mans. And Toyota are leading again after a four-hour race, just the 20 hours still to go, and Sheldon van der Linde is away and gone as well. He has held on to second place, having pitted from the lead.
12: We haven't mentioned the 13 Autosport Corvette for
11: true.
12: A while, I don't think. We saw it on the screen, and you and I spoke about it off mic. Matthew Bell brought the car in. The marshals had noticed that the door was flapping open. It was given the black and orange flag to bring it in, to have that door repaired. But it obviously was a bit more than the door, and I don't know what has caused that. But the car is still in the pits at the moment. It's been in there for very nearly 25 minutes. This is the 13 Autosport Corvette, which, as I say, Matt Bell was driving when it had the problem. Jorge Fidani was the start driver. Lars Kern, the third driver, has yet to have a go in that car, and it is now running dead last as a result of that problem. Everybody else, though, is still running. So the 62 cars that we had start the race, we've got one in the pit lane, but all the others are out on the circuit. So it's a very busy circuit, and I'm going to have to look back in the records, but this reliability is still, I won't say rock solid, but it's still pretty firm out there. Anything can happen. Many a slip twixt cup and lip, but apart from, and those problems we have had on the circuit have all been accident related rather than mechanical problems.
4: Right. While you were just mentioning that, we've had a couple of the Cadillacs under an investigation for a technical emergency pit stop. 101 has been cleared, so a little flicker of a smile coming on the face there, presumably for Wayne Taylor Racing. Of course, theirs is the blue Cadillac, as opposed to the white and gold ones from Cadillac Herzsteve Jota. The Herzsteve Jota cars, the Cadillacs, are of 38 and 12. Jack Aitken, Louis Delatraz, third and fourth overall. 101, no, with no penalty hang over it. Ricky Taylor on board is in eighth.
12: Yeah, we mentioned it, I think, just before you came in, Bruce.
4: Oh, right, okay.
12: Not that the pencil said that what the result of the investigation was, but we had a message on the screen saying that both team managers of the Cadillac Herzsteve Jota and the WTR team Cadillacs were summoned to race control. But it was exactly the same problem as the BMW had, which Sheldon van der Linde is driving, the number 20 car. They needed fuel. It went full course yellow. They had to come in. They took 5 seconds of fuel, and then they went on their way, and then they took the rest of the fuel. The one thing I thought might have happened was that they took more than the five seconds that they were allowed. But, of course, there's no actual benefit to doing that, because if you come in at the next stop anyway, you're only going to fill it to the top, which takes as much time as it would have done anyway. So that may have been why they decided not to take any further action. So no worry for Cadillac on that score, Johnny.
11: I did mention just before 8 o'clock that there'd been a spin at the Ford chicane for an LMP2 car, and I reckon that was the Nielsen Racing car,
4: number 24.
11: Yeah, for
4: Edward
11: Jack
4: Pearce.
11: Newen.
4: Ed Pearson's at the wheel.
11: Ed Pearson's at the
4: young,
11: wheel.
4: Very
11: man.
4: Young British racer,
11: yes,
4: having his first crack at Le Mans, but it was spin and nothing else. A slow looping spin, and sort of more suggestive of losing it on your own rather than being used as a sort of a braking turning point. But for the 19-year-old Brit, it's just part of the experience. But he's still going, and that car is sitting in, where is it? Eighth overall in class.
12: He lost about 12 seconds whilst he spun and continued.
11: Yeah, he didn't make the gravel track at Ford Chicane, so that meant the recovery was a little easier. There's a stonking fight at the moment between Ferrari and BMW and Cadillac. So if you're down at Arnage, Indianapolis, actually involves the Alpine as well, of Charmy Lacey, who's fifth, number 35. Antonio Fuoco doing the chasing in the 50 Ferrari, but Lello, Raffaele Marciello's involved as well in the 15 BMW, and Ricky Taylor in the 101 Cadillac WTR. So that's 5th, 6th, 7th and 8th all together, and dealing with some traffic as well. Let's get back to Joe Bradley for a pit lane report informed by driver database. You are at car 13 right now.
7: Yes, I am, the 13 Autosport team. Now, there's no truth in the rumour that Matt Bell, being a Newcastle United fan, has brought this car in because it's red and white. There isn't any truth in that. Paul mentioned a problem with the door. When I got here, the rear deck was off, the rear engine cover, I should say, was off, and there was some attention to whatever it is in that engine area. Remember, this Corvette is a mid-engine car, so the engine sits behind the driver. At the moment, it's come off the jacks. Whatever the issue was, that they've rectified, the job is done. Now we're having a full refuel done. You'll hear it fire up in a moment, but before that, we're going to just re-tighten the wheels, which were loosened off while it was on the jacks. That is the car leaving. 30 minutes lost. I'll do some digging and I'll see what the problem was, guys, and I'll give you a shout when I've got that.
11: Excellent, thank you. So sounds like at least the car is fixed now and it can do a few more laps, ideally, till the end of the race. But you're always concerned as a team that the issue might creep back in again. Up the hill goes the fight for fifth position. Meantime, Brendan Hartley has a 30-second lead over Sheldon van der Linde after his recent pit stop in the number 20 BMW. Just caught sight briefly there of Matt Bell rejoining. They are fairly close to the end of pit lane there in TF Sport land, although that is definitely an AWA-run car, but being ably assisted logistically by TF Sport, a bit like the JMR, the Johor Racing Corvette as well, number 2. It's listed as a TF Sport car, but it's very much a Malaysian team who have had success elsewhere around the world, including running at the Bathurst 12 Hours at the start of the year. Ferrari snaking its way through the Ford chicane, but LMGT3 is led by Manti DK Engineering for Jan Gouven in the 91 Porsche, from the 87 Lexus of Jose Maria Lopez. A bit more from Joe regarding the Corvette.
7: Yeah, an update on the 13 Corvette. Yes, they had the problem with the door it came in. The torque axle was problematic. Now I believe what that means is the Paul might be able to add to this. That's the torque sensor on the rear axle. So they've obviously been worried about that and choosing to address that whilst they had to repair the door, which was regulations. You might be able to shed some more light on that, but that data sensor around the measuring the torque from the rear axle, Paul.
12: Well, yeah, that's how the energy consumption is measured effectively. Rather than just giving them a set amount of fuel, they measure the amount of energy that the car is delivering, the power that the car is delivering, using that torque sensor on the rear axle. So in effect, that use of energy is what determines when the car will come in to make its pit stops at the end of every stint.
11: That's news from Joe Bradley, the pit lane report being brought to you and informed by driverdb.com. It's Johnny Palmer, Bruce Jones and Paul Truswell in the Ford Racing Global Broadcast Centre as Sheldon van der Linde heads into Ford Chicane. As I say, he's trailing Brendan Hartley's number 8 Toyota by half a minute. Jack Aitken, though, is within 2 seconds now of the second place BMW in these two LMDH cars, unlike the Le Mans hypercar regulation built Toyota. So it's a nice little tussle between those two different rule sets, but I'll tell you what, the LMDH cars are there in more numbers and on a slightly different pit cycle as well, so they are ready to pounce.
4: Great racing. The light is really just softening a little bit now. As you say, we've crossed 8 o'clock and just looking for opportunities. But one of the factors that really sticks out to me is 4 hours into this race, we've got the number 13 Corvette back into the race from 13 Autosport. Everybody else is still running. The track, you look at a tracker map around here, it's busy the entire way around the lap. So the possibility of incident is running very high at this point as the conditions change and maybe the tyres are going to be a little bit sweeter, or the choice a little bit better for them as the temperature falls. But one of the points Joe made from the pit lane,

0: conservative side of the risk, if you like, from the start. They can maybe start to play about with those as we head for the cooler conditions tonight, but it's only been a 1 or 2 degree drop off since we began at 4 o'clock. There's no let up in how Jack Aitken's chucking his Cadillac though through the Ford chicane. You've got to ride those curbs in an effort to stick with the number 20 BMW, and that will obviously start to take its wear on the suspension bits of that Cadillac, dampers, wishbones, all of that sort of thing. I mean, they build these cars very strongly indeed, but just one little bit of punishment too far and you won't get a huge amount of warning of a breakage, and then you've got to hope that the car can get its way back to the pits if that happens, because no outside assistance allowed in a race like this. It's meant to be an endurance for 24 hours for the car, and if you get stranded out there in the country, you are there for good.
1: Yes, it must be said, over the history, over the decades, as the 79-numbered Mercedes is being pushed back into its garage. I don't know what repairs are needed. Maybe we can get someone down to let us know. And that is one of the Iron Links cars, started by Johannes Zelder, I think, was the driver last on board, Mattia Cressoni and Lynn Houdinius. So repairs going on. Sorry, I lost my train of thought. I got so excited by a car going back into the garage. We will carry on and I'll eventually get there.
0: Fine, yeah. It's happened to me several times already over the last few days. Not to worry. Brendan Hartley's in from the race lead. So Toyota pitting, car number 8. They are at the very far end of pit lane. And a bit of a surprise when we learned that this was the case. But actually, it gives you great release position. BMW are even further down than that. And the man on the spot giving us a pit lane report, informed by driver database, is Joe.
2: Yeah, we're having a driver change as well. Brendan Hartley has hopped out of the car. Didn't quite see who's got in. I'm not close enough yet. So it's a full service for the Toyota with fuel going in at the moment. They're allowed to change the driver at the same time as they're changing, as they're refueling, I should say. They're not allowed to touch the tyres until the refueling's done. So you see the driver swap over. The new driver is belted in. The refueling is still going on. And then once the refueling stops, then we see the choreography of the tyre change. The rear is done, the fronts are done, two per axle, two mechanics at the front, two mechanics at the rear. They rush back and the Toyota is on its way.
1: And the driver on board is Rio Hirakawa, just to confirm. Who did the driver change after Brendan Hartley? So the number 8 Toyota back into the race. I've remembered where I was going before I interrupted myself with
0: there
1: the
0: go.
1: Mercedes being pushed back. I just wanted to say admiration for Ben Keating to start this race having really shattered his elbow just 9 weeks ago, to do the first 3.5 hours of this race. He has to do a minimum of 6, so he's done more than half of his share. And if that elbow will blow up, and as I've broken an elbow before, it's a very uncomfortable thing. At least he can share his 2.5 hours as even as he can, because the bruising will come after that stint, plus the heat. But Ben did absolutely the sensible thing. Do your first batch in one go. There will be damage that follows, as inevitably you'll get swelling. But also in this heat, you know, that is an Ironman stint. But, you know, with Ben Keating, we really absolutely expect nothing else from him.
0: Must be encouraging from the docs, though, to say he actually can't do the bone any more damage, so it's going to be really painful. But you are safe to drive in that respect. And whether it's been pinned or not, I have no idea. But they've done the treatment whereby the bones themselves will stay intact. It's just the muscle around the tendons, I guess, that will then be stressed out after so much punishment. He might even also have adapted his driving style a little bit too, but yeah, I think ordinarily he will be clearing those 6 hours that he's got to do as early as possible in the race. Remember, you can't do them in one go, one long slug, because there is this rolling rule of not being able to drive for any more than 4 in any rolling 6 hours, and the engineer's got to be totally on top of that. It's a little bit like the 50% rest rule that exists in Preventic 24H series racing, for instance. So if you do a 2-hour stint, generally there you have to take 1 hour off as a break. 4 hours here, if you want to do 4 hours in a row, you then have to take the next 2 hours off. And we've had 4 hours and 15 minutes now of the 94th edition of the 24 Hours of Le Mans, live here on 91.2 FM around the track and RS1, part of the Radio Show Limited network of channels around the world. We're also on various other

0: different channels as well, including Sirius and XM, 137 Sirius and channel 202 on XM. And don't forget that you can get involved as well on the socials at RSL_studio. We're on Instagram and Threads, remember, using Radio Show LTD. And Blue Sky, it's radiolemans.bsky.social. John said earlier on, I don't understand what most of that means. I hope he's not looking at me to fill him in any way, because, I mean, I can do X, and I can do a bit of Instagram as well, but Threads is still a new one. There's time yet. Dorian Patt has just pitted in the race leading number 30 car, and we go to Joe Bradley for another pit lane report informed by driver database.
1: Yeah, positive news first. The number 79, hang on, listen to it. That's the number 79 Iron Lynx Mercedes that Bruce was inquiring about. That is whatever has gone on with that car has done and dusted. That was it just being wheeled out and pushed away. I'll see if I can dive in and find out what it was. When I got here, the bonnet of the car was up and the engine was being looked at. But that could be that they were just servicing engine replenished fluids, etc., etc., whilst whatever was going on was going on. Now, stay with me. I'll see if I can find a driver. This is Mr. Zelger. Could you tell me, are you okay with English?
2: Yeah, yeah.
1: Johannes, what was the problem with the car that was being rectified?
2: Honestly, I was sleeping over there. I just came down and they told me something wrong with the car, but I don't know. I don't know exactly.
1: All right, okay. Well, you are the driver, Johannes, so you're not supposed to know.
2: Yeah, I mean, I will jump in the car hopefully in 30 minutes again, and then I hope the car is fixed. I don't know.
1: Do you recognize someone here who might be able to tell me?
2: Yeah, I think you can ask to the mechanics for sure. Yeah, he will know.
1: Could you? You've been pointed out by Johannes to tell me what was wrong with the car. Has he stitched you up? He has, the poor lad. He's just walking by. He hasn't got a clue what I've said. Do you know what's wrong with the car?
3: I don't know exactly, but I think we had a small issue on the front left caliper. But the brake caliper, but I think we solved.
1: Great stuff. Finally got the bottom of it, guys. I don't know who that guy was now. I've got the energy to ask.
0: He was an Iron Lynx guy, though, I assume. Iron Lynx mechanic.
1: I don't know if he was just wandering by, but he seemed to know what was wrong with the car.
0: Okay. He's just walking his dog in the pit lane. Oh, fair enough.
4: Investigative journalism at its finest, from Joe Bradley. 6.5 minutes, incidentally, lost for that Iron Lynx Mercedes. So, what's that? 2 laps it'll have dropped down as a result of that stop. And is now 79, is in 22nd place in the LMGT3 category. Jack Lindenhudenius, incidentally, did take it back out onto the circuit.
0: Jack Aitken had a long look up the inside there, coming out of or into Porsche curves for third position. So this is, for the lead of the race. So Sheldon van der Linde is now bottled up a little bit behind one of the United Autosports LMP2 cars, and that briefly held van der Linde up. And Jack Aitken wants to throw it down the inside at Ford Chicane, and he's going to do exactly that for the lead of the race. So Ford Chicane is where it all changes again. Jack Aitken's driving this Cadillac like it's a Formula Ford, and it's wonderful to watch.
5: I was about to say, I am not complaining. He makes it skitter around, goes right to the edge, and just is fantastic. But it was a real case of traffic just slightly making a hesitation there for Sheldon van der Linde. They were fighting for position before their pit stop. Now, after the pit stop, the position has changed all over the place. There's an Aston Martin tucked in behind, but it's a lap down, so don't have to worry about that. But I felt this race was going to come down between Cadillac and BMW. Well, not just because they started at the front of the grid, just taking a look. But at the Ford chicane, it was looking for a gap, and it just about came. But that United Autosports LMP2 car had a little role to play, not by doing anything wrong, just by being there, just by existing, and it turned into the pit.
4: Keep it up was the message to Jack Aitken.
5: I think that was from a TV director, because he's putting on a fabulous show of getting a car sideways and holding it.
4: But it was history repeating itself in a way from how it was 45 minutes ago. Jack Aitken's car has less fuel aboard, is undoubtedly quicker at the same point in the race. as I say, as it was 45 minutes ago when he overtook Sheldon van der Linde before. So the lead changing, not just because of the pit stops, but because Jack Aitken has got a better car under him.
6: Vibrations are getting quite a bit worse.
7: Copy, 6 laps to go, seems to go, try to survive. You can turn the high beams off for the traffic.
0: Turn the high beams off, but what did you say was getting quite a bit
5: vibrations.
0: Worse? Ah, okay. So as the tyres wear maybe through this stint and a heavier car as well, it means more tyre wear.
4: Well, it is also this longer stint that Sheldon van der Linde in. Remember I was telling you that this extra lap, shouldn't make that much of a difference, and the temperature has cooled a bit. It just popped out, and it's a bit cooler than it was. So perhaps the tyres will come back. It's not going to be just between BMW and Cadillac. That's the way it may seem at the moment, Bruce. But Aitken will be in the pits next. Then Sheldon van der Linde will come into the pits, and that will elevate Brendan Hartley back into the lead of the race in the Toyota. So it's actually a three-way battle between BMW.
5: Yeah. So Toyota went out of kilter in that in the very first stint. Rio Hirakawa, who's now into that number eight car, after Hartley, yes, he will go back in. But that's what I want. I want the chopping and the changing. We'll keep on rotating. If nothing else happens, Toyota could perpetually stay out of kilter with the others. However, we've got, you know, well, this 19 is, and a half hours for other things to happen and change it. But
4: this is why I said safety cars will determine the destination of the race, because it will all depend when that safety car comes out, who happens to be in the lead, because they will then get the disadvantage, because the lead that they hold will be squashed up and the cars behind will gain the advantage. So what you don't want is for the safety car to come out while you're ahead. You want the safety car to come out in the bit where you've just made your pit stop and you're playing catch-up. And we've never had certainly I'll have to look up when we last had a Le Mans without a safety car. But it's been more than 30 years since we had a Le Mans 24 hours without a safety car. So, you know, the gambling man would say we're going to get one at some point.
0: We're going to get a race without a safety car at one point as well. You could also say on the flip side, it's overdue.
4: Ever been in a casino, Johnny?
5: The red and the black, please. Whatever that means.
0: There's been 30 blacks in a row now, so it's got to be red next time. If we say Rio Hirakawa is definitely in with the chat of the race, then I then think, right, Charmy Lacey's only 2 seconds off his boot lid, but is there definitely a sort of second group now because Hirakawa's on a different cycle? So even though that line of 2 seconds doesn't look very big, in reality it's bigger because Rio Hirakawa's in stride with the three cars ahead of him.
4: Yes. Yeah, that's right. And Louis Delatraz's position in the kind of second screen Cadillac is kind of slightly flattered by the way the scoring works at the moment. And we'll find that the Alpine drops back just a little bit as the effect of its pit stop, which he's just taken, takes effect. This is all assuming that reliability is going to continue the way it is, and I'm honestly astounded that we haven't had more mechanical. Hats off to Genesis, because they're still right in the game. They've still got cars on the lead lap. And you know, in fact, they're performing ahead of the Aston Martins at the moment. You know, we talked about what Genesis was hoping to get out of this race. We talked about finishing the race, but if they can finish ahead of the Aston Martins, then that would be a major triumph for both of the Genesis cars.
0: Alpine in the pits now. This is the Charmy Lacey car, so all of a sudden that 2 second gap looks much larger as we were describing it, and the Bilesi car was being followed by Antonio Fuoco's number 50 Ferrari in turn ahead of Ricky Taylor and Raffaele Marchiello. In fact, the Cadillac WTR has now got ahead of Marchiello, because I remember the 15 BMW being in front of that US flagged US team, Wayne Taylor Racing, running the third of the Cadillacs in the entry. So Taylor, by the looks of things, has passed Marchiello on the track. As also there's a driver change now for Alpine number 35, which sees Antonio Felix da Costa get on board and replace Charles Milesi. Paulo Chatta in the number 19 Genesis has just made a stop as well. He's 14th in the hypercar order. And there was also a pit stop for Tom Gamble's Aston Martin number 007. The 343 LMP2 car of Bijoy Garg now ahead of Dorian Pah. I mentioned the Dorian Pah pit stop, and presumably therefore Bijoy Garg has not stopped yet. Now is 3/4 of a minute or so. Continuation of fighting as well for the number 62 Mercedes, the Team Qatar by Iron Lynx car of Abdullah Al-Khalafi, and he's just got ahead of Francois Herriot for 8th position in LMGT3. They're between the two chicanes on the Mulsanne, so having just come out of the Daytona chicane. But LMGT3 is not only led by Lexus, it's a 1-2 formation flying for Akodis Lexus. But there is nearly 40 seconds between those two cars.
5: Yeah, a short while ago we had the strange scenario. Akodis ASP with its two Lexuses first and second in GT3 into Europol competition with its Orica's first and second in LMP2. And the pattern was blown. The Cadillacs, Herzlieb, Josephs were first and third after Jack Aitken went through. Not first and second, but it's a moving stage. It's a cooling stage, which will really be of great impression. But yes, that was a very nice move in GT3 for the number 62 Mercedes, picking up its pace and just putting the Ferrari, Vistaray, of course, the Ferrari in behind it of Francois Herriot. So moves are being made on the circuit, but again, look at the tracker map. You can find it on the internet. I mean, the entire lap, we started with 62 cars. We might have two or three in the pits, four or five in the pits, but it is still so busy. But at this point, with the temperature starting to drop, it just gives a little bit more scope on what sort of tyres you can put on your car.
0: Don't get that choice if it stays dry in LMGT3 or in LMP2. Of course, it's medium compound all around. As we can head back to Joe Bradley for another pit lane report informed by driver database. Here we go.
1: Yeah, it's 50 Ferrari in for again. I seem to be catching all the full service. Fuoco getting out of the car, not quite seeing that very small aperture that falsely claims to be a door. It's not a door really, is it? It's just an orifice that the drivers have to squeeze through. Fueling going on, the driver's in, the door is shut, so that job is done. Now we've got the tyre guys waiting for the fueling to be done, and then they'll go to work. Meanwhile, just behind, two garages down, the number 83 is in. Now, I noticed that car has made its way up to 10th place. So keep an eye on the 83. It had an absolute character-building qualifying process, didn't it? And it didn't get into hypercar pole, or hyperpole as we call it. So that one, I think I'm impressed with the way that one is making progress. The 50 is gone, new tyres, fuel and new driver. The 83 still going on.
0: Thank you, Joe. Yeah, the work on that car looks to be very much in control. The fuel nozzle just about to be detached, and away goes the yellow 499 people.
4: Yeah, Yefei staying behind the wheel of that one. Miguel Molina taking over the driving on the number.
5: Still listed as Fuoco, actually.
4: It is, isn't it? So maybe there was no driver change there.
0: Joe's adamant that there was, so that's a driver ID issue on the out lap.
4: Yeah, it was a triple stint from Fuoco. So, yeah, it should be Molina on the rotation. He's not yet driven the car. So, tis his turn. Me, says Miguel.
0: A spin for John Ferrano at the Daytona chicane in the number 3 DKR Engineering LMP2 car.
5: Yeah, so that's the one that was really delayed very early in the race and fell down to, well, it's now in 60th position out of 62 cars. But the point is, we started with 62. We've still got 62 on the move, so this is really, really encouraging.
0: Don't say that. Anyway, I can change the subject.
5: I didn't say anything. I stopped the sentence encouraging.
0: Oh, okay, fine.
5: I didn't even say it's a long way to go. I have now.
4: I just have this problem with cars, 4.5 hours of running, still going strongly.
0: Yeah, well, yes, indeed. Bruce has been to many 24-hour races before, so he'll be used to when cars don't start to have their problems, but it's maybe still a little bit too early for that. It's 91.2 FM, Radio Le Mans for 2026. And you're tuned to RS1, part of the Radio Show Limited network of channels. 8:30, time for the latest CrowdStrike Racing Hourly Update.
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0: 8:30 in the evening at Le Mans, 4.5 hours into the 24 hours. BMW is back in the lead again. Sheldon van der Linde in the BMW M Hybrid V8. Due a pit stop in about 3 laps, but he should be able to maintain the lead for that length of time. His gap is 30 seconds between himself and Louis Delatraz at the wheel of the number 12 Cadillac Hertz Team Jota car. The V series are, they've completed 75 laps, and Ryo Hirakawa in the Toyota TR010 is in third place in car number 8 behind the BMW and the Cadillac. Fourth is the second of the BMWs, so they're the first to have two cars in the top four for BMW. Raffaele Marchiello at the wheel of the number 15 car, some 14 seconds behind the Toyota. Fifth is Ferrari with Alessandro Pierguidi at the wheel of the number 51 car, 16 seconds adrift of the BMW ahead. Then it's Sebastian Bourdais in sixth place in the mighty 38 Cadillac Hertz Team Jota. In seventh place, Ricky Taylor in the Cadillac from Wayne Taylor's team, his dad, WTR. Jordan in car number 101, seventh. In eighth is the first of the Alpines, and that's Victor Martins in car number 36 still. Ninth is Miguel Molina in the Ferrari, who's just taken over the number 50 Ferrari. And rounding out the top 10, Antonio Felix da Costa at the wheel of the second of the Alpines as car number 36. In LMP2, the Duquesne team car leads the way, car number 30, Dorian Pan behind the wheel. 21 seconds clear of Ollie Gray in the Forestier racing by Panis Orica, that's number 29. 30 leads 29. In third place is the CLX Motorsport Orica, Teodor Jensen at the wheel of that car now, having just taken it over. Valerio Rinicella is in fourth place with Edex Sport, for Edex Sport. Fifth is the Inter-Europol competition. Those two cars having just dropped down the field as a result of pit stops. Rashad Dehoos at the wheel of the 343. And in sixth place in LMP2 is Nielsen Racing, despite Ed Pearson's little indiscretion a few moments ago. He's still there in sixth. Leading LMP2 Pro-Am is still James Allen in number 90. Well, it's still the car, number 99. James Allen is now at the wheel of it, the AO by TF car. And that is in ninth place as far as LMP2 is concerned. LMGT3, we've got one Lexus in the lead now. This is the 87 car with Jose Maria Lopez driving it, and he is nothing at all. He's having a battle out on the circuit with the Aston Martin of Zach Rubicon, who is in second place. But as I say, there's a bit of a battle going on between 87 and 27, Lexus and Aston Martin. Third, James Cottingham, now back behind the wheel of the number 91 car, having benefited by Jan Guvan's performance in that car, has brought it up to third place. And James Cottingham, the bronze driver in that car, has taken it back over again. He's running third. And fourth now is Judu Barrichello in the Aston Martin. So two Aston Martins in the top four of LMGT3. Eduardo Barrichello in number 23. Fifth in LMGT3 is a Ferrari, the Ferrari 296 LMGT3, and that's in the hands of Lorenzo Patrese, the Kessel Racing Ferrari number 74. And sixth in LMGT3 is a Mercedes, and that's number 62, Abdullah Al-Khalifi. So the top six in LMGT3 reads Lexus, Aston Martin, Porsche, Aston Martin, Ferrari, Mercedes. What a battle.
1: 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The hourly update.
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3: 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Let's get straight to the pit lane and Duncan Vincent, 51 Ferrari in again.
4: Yeah, the 51E, of course, the Ferrari in only for fuel, no tyres, a big inspectional from the Michelin representative on the tyres and just told everybody, no, everything's good that we can see here. Then it was a take a tear off from the windscreen, make sure the ducts are clear, make sure there's no pickup in it. Very, very calm, as you'd expect from Ferrari with the F Corsa down here. And that's exactly what they've done. They've sent that car back out, no tyres on the 51 car.
5: That pit lane report informed by driver database with Duncan.
0: And that is very significant because that's a quadruple stint for Ferrari. So well spotted, Duncan. Thank you for that. Kind of go into different way of processing now because we were waiting for a car to be given permission, as it were, to go onto a quadruple stint. The word was that Michelin would not grant permission for any of the hypercar teams to go on to a full stint unless they'd done a triple stint and taken the tyres off and presented them to the Michelin engineers to inspect them and say, yes, okay, your camber angles are good, your pressures are good, the wear is therefore adequate for us to allow you to go on to the full stint. Over the years, we've had so many problems caused by punctures at Le Mans that, you know, obviously tyre manufacturers are very concerned to make sure that it is a safety situation. All the cars fitted with tyre pressure monitoring. Indeed, race control even monitors the tyre pressures and they will advise a team if their tyre pressures are not within the window, then they'll get brought into the pit. Same with camber angles. It's all monitored by race control, so you can't pull a fast one. But, say, Toyota, Ferrari, onto a quadruple stint.
5: How is your recall, or at least page-turning ability, of the liste des engagés? Because Duncan's just buzzed in my ears. Do we have the name of somebody within Ferrari who might be able to answer a few questions regarding that? Doesn't necessarily have to be on the number 51 Ferrari, of course, but if we know them by their first name, that might get us a little bit further.
0: So the race engineer is Alain Baptiste on the 51 car.
5: Alain Baptiste, Duncan.
0: Technical director is Ferdinando Canizzo. And the team manager is Batti Pregliasco. Batti, just ask for Batti.
5: Yeah, and everybody will know who he is. So we've sent Duncan on a bit of a investigative journalistic mission there as the 15 BMW has just come into pit lane. Dries Vantor jumping on board. So that's Lello getting out. Marcello in the 15, the pole sitting car. Cadillac's also in on this lap. This is the end of lap 77 for these cars. And Norman Nato, he didn't bring that car in, did he? That driver change as well. Norman Nato in the number 12 Cadillac.
6: I think he's
7: changed the driver.
6: Possibly
7: the driver.
6: Yeah, I don't think I've seen him. Just must say that Dries Vantor, he slid his way into the cockpit. You realize you've got to go quite high up to get over those the flanks of the car. Mind you, getting out can't be anywhere near as elegant. That was rather nice. Feet in, legs to follow, bottom in, strapped in. But for the taller figure of Lello, that's Raffaele Marcello, getting out, it would have been a little less dignified. But there's a technique, and I don't think many people can master it, particularly when you've got your helmet on, your hands device on, your peripheral vision is limited.
0: And
6: that's where you practice.
0: Yeah, absolutely. We practice a lot of driver changes whenever I'm in charge. So, every race you do it. You know, no matter that we have the same drivers at every race, but we always, the car's the same, but we always go through a driver change practice on the day before the race itself. I'm just remembering the conversation that the race engineer was having with Alessandro Pierguidi after he had that moment. He said, I need you to stay in the car. And I think he said something about, I need you to stay in the car to the end.
6: He said, I want you to focus on the next 20 hours. So obviously they decided this is a form of punishment. It's sort of a heat exhaustion. But, you know, for him to stay out in the center, the thing that's crossing my mind was after that moment, would he be sort of revved up in a way? Because clearly they were trying to calm him down. And while keeping the tyres sweet, I tell you what, we might as well go down and find out about tyres and everything at AF Corsa Ferrari with Joe.
5: No, Duncan.
6: Oh, Dunkey, sorry, yeah. Yes.
5: Go on, Dunk.
4: Yeah, I'm here, guys. No problem. I've got Batti Pregliasco down here. And we just saw, I'm pretty sure, you guys starting a quadruple stint on the Michelin. So everything seems to be holding well.
7: Yeah, we decided with Alessandro that he's on the car of 51 that it was possible to do this thanks to the Michelin also, and with the support of our engineer, we are trying to make a quadruple. Yes, for first stint for him.
4: Was this always the plan to try and do a quadruple stint, or did the drivers report back that the car's still performing after the third?
7: Yeah, with the different temperature of today, is a little bit tricky. So we were just analyzing what is the first two or three stints, and then we decided that it was possible.
4: Thank you very much.
7: You're welcome.
4: Ciao, grazie.
3: And great work from Duncan Vincent as well. We generally tend to be able to find the right guys in the paperwork, but it's then about whether you can find them in the garage and whether they are willing to talk. Let's just stay in the pit lane again. A thought from you in a moment, trust us, because Nick Damon has rejoined us.
8: Bonjour, everyone. Yes, I can't bring excuses like Duncan can, just being observations. Peugeot team we've been in, I kind of feel they kind of turn up. It's almost like they're doing it in kind of a depressed style because it's just not working. The only interesting thing about it was the car came in and they changed from hards to medium, so perhaps they're feeling that the temperature is beginning to come back into the surface and they can go a bit softer. But that was, apart from that, they're kind of just going through the motions, I think. It's just not working for this weekend, so is it?
3: Agreed, yes. Sometimes that's just the way the 24 hours of Le Mans pans out, despite all the best preparation. So Duncan Vincent with his tyre interrogation, and also Nick Damon with the more adequate update. Thank you to both, informed as always by Driver Database, as we are in 2026. It's the 94th edition of the 24 Hours of Le Mans, and trust us, had a thought just prior to that.
9: We were talking about the ability to get older people like Matty Pogliasco at Ferrari, because the people who matter will be in the garage somewhere. They won't be going off entertaining guests. This is what they're here for. These teams are driven by incredibly competitive people, and they, they're just focusing on winning. My mind was just taken by the monitors there watching the battle for. Got a great battle going on at the top of the LMGT3 field. Why is that not a surprise? As Zach Rubicon in the Aston Martin is hounding down a former winner looking in the shape of Jose Maria Lopez, now driving for Lexus in the Akonis ASP team, the 87 car. But a great battle going on the circuit at the top of LMGT3 at the moment, Johnny.
3: Zach Robichon really impressed me during the qualification phase of the week as well. So Robichon, he's in a quick car, which certainly helps that Mattia Drudi has earlier drove to pole position via the hyperpole session on Thursday evening. That car that Zach and Mattia and Ian James shares. So that 27 car is actually heading in the direction of Nick Damon. It's just coming to the pits, Nick.
8: Yeah, I'm giving you another adequate report here. It pulls into the pit bay. It looks like it's just going to be fuel only for the number 27 in from second place. The sparkling little graphic on the side of the Aston Martin slowly picks up, showing the battery being refilled. Even though there's no battery whatsoever in this car, but we'll leave that oxymoron out of the way there, shall we? Clean out, fuel in. Looks like a pretty standard stop. It doesn't seem like they're going to offer tyres. They can surprise you by leaping out after the fuel tank comes away, but I think they're going to just fuel him and send him away again to rejoin the fight at the front of the GT3 field.
3: Another pit lane report informed by Driver Database, and that was Nick Damon then on the number 20 BMW. The work continuing actually before the car is sent back into the race, and then it will be away. And the Aston Martin that Nick was actually talking to us about, in fact BMW at the other end of the pit road, but it is sent back out again as well. BMW had to be careful there not to release it too early and to then make the Aston Martin, the 27 car, check up. We have already had a recent unsafe release penalty, which was a 5 seconds added to the next pit stop for the 83 Ferrari, the bright yellow satellite team version. But on we go.
5: 4 hours and 45 minutes now completed. It is 9:15 in Circuit de la Sarthe, local time. And thank you for joining 91.2 FM Radio Le Mans. Hopefully you've been with us since the start of the week, where we brought you two lots of three-hour test day sessions. The only broadcaster to, the only sort of English language broadcaster, quite possibly the only broadcaster to bring you the live action from test day as it unfolded. It's sometimes difficult to work out precisely what each team is trying to do on that equation. However, we could tell, unfortunately for Peugeot, that far out, that they sadly were not going to be at the races, and that has proven to be the case. 17th and 18th position. Aston Martin, 15th and 16th. I did think they might have a better showing in the early hours. There is always scope, of course, for that pace to have an uptick with the cooler temperatures overnight. And again, you know, we'll echo the thoughts about, we haven't seen these conditions before, Bruce, this week. So everybody's having to do some very quick learning.
6: They were, and I think for quite a few of the drivers in this field, the first stint at the start of the race, just after 4 o'clock, was really pretty uncomfortable. We certainly heard from Harry Tinknell in his Aston Martin, which is the 007, not enjoying life at all. But what we are seeing now, temperatures starting to fall, and suddenly we're getting people doing quicker sector times. We'll get some quicker lap times coming as well. But really, for me, I'm super impressed with Genesis. I know it's early in the whole procedure, but the fact they've got the Aston Martins and the Peugeots behind them, and they've got cars that really are the Tangerine Dream. They've been running pretty much together all race. At the moment, it's Pippo Durrani running his number 17 entry in 13th place, and the 19 with Paul-Louis Chatin completes the Genesis Magma Racing duo, and he's running just one position behind, just a 1.5 seconds down. And they've seemed to just be pacing themselves, running. Track conditions may come to them, but at the moment the fastest lap of the race is still set by the car that's leading the pack at the moment, that number 8 Toyota. It was set by Sebastian Buemi as long ago as lap 20. We're on lap number 80 now, and we will see where it goes, but it's looking very good as temperatures get cooler.
5: Number 28, the Edex Sports car of Valerio Rinicello, comes in now. This is the pole sitting car, don't forget. So car that has gone to the sort of middle order now. Well, 5th, 6th position, still looking strong though in the hands of the Italian racer Valerio Rinicello. And Dorian Pat in the number 30 Duquesne team continues to lead the race in LMP2. Let's just head to Nick Damon very quickly for a pit lane report informed by driver database, and then we have a very special guest in the Ford Racing Global Broadcast Centre.
8: So down in Aston Martin again, which you kind of having a busy period. The 009 hypercar came in, but that was great, fine, didn't need fuel stop. But unfortunately, that blocked the entry for the 23 GT3 car coming in from third place. So they had to go way long and get pushed back. The 23s are full service. Dudu Barrichello has got out, and in has got Gray Newell, full service, full tyres. And everything else, and they'll be setting the car in about 30 seconds.
5: Nick Damon there with the pit lane report informed by driver database. So I teased this, and I'm delighted to say that now joining us in the Ford Racing Global Broadcast Centre is the Ford WEC Hypercar Programme Manager, no less, Dan Sayers. So good evening to you, Dan, and thank you for taking the time out for visiting our little studio here, because well, you've had quite a bit of news to tell the sports car world in the last 24 hours or so. Some people may not have read your press releases. Some people may have not seen the sports car usual databases, the website. So we have three new drivers for the hypercar program.
10: We do indeed, yep. We announced our final three drivers this weekend. That's Matt Campbell, Nick Yellerly, and Tom Blomqvist. So they join, obviously, the previously announced Seb Priaulx, Logan Sargeant and Mike Rockenfeller. So yeah, really pleased with that driver lineup, and looking forward now to getting going with them and track testing.
5: Give us an idea of how long the process has been in deciding who you're going to go for, then the approach, which can be a bit awkward sometimes as well. Although, I mean, two of them are Acura drivers, former Acura drivers, and Acura had announced that they weren't going to continue. So, you know, there was a little bit of, I'd like an opportunity with a forthcoming hypercar driver, and you could help them out in that respect, but they're also really, really quick guys.
10: They are indeed. I mean, the whole process has taken a fair amount of time, because it's not only timing and data you look at, it's the culture, the fit, the personalities, a lot of subjective information as well, not just the data, because you don't have a lot of the context, of course.
5: Yeah.
10: But, you know, we're very happy. The landscape changed with Acura pulling out, so that opened up opportunities. And obviously we investigated them, and being an Orica chassis and current hypercar, of course, it made sense to go and speak with them.
5: We don't know the name of this car yet. It is an Orica chassis, as you've just said. There's going to be a test, I think, at the start of August, which you've talked about. When are we going to get a name?
10: Good question. That is under review and under discussion at the moment. But yeah, the name will follow. But as you mentioned, beginning of August, we'll be doing the rollout. And then later on that month, we'll be doing the first track test. So again, that will take place in the south of France near Orica for obvious reasons. Mm-hmm. And again, yeah, just looking forward to getting the car going and getting actually testing now.
5: The other thing I'm delighted to read is it's going to be powered by a 5.0-litre Coyote V8. I mean, people come to Le Mans to listen to engines like that, don't they?
10: Yeah, correct. I mean, of course, being American, it's a 5.4-litre V8. And first race engine developed in-house by Ford Racing in Detroit. So Christian Hertrick and his team have done a great job on the powertrain. It's going under thorough development at the moment, flat out, and it will for the rest of the year, of course. And the first engine, in fact, is Orica for the car build and for the fire up in the next couple of days. So it's all moving forward.
6: What I love is not just that visceral sound. You step out of the booth here, you've been hearing car noises through the cameras and stuff, but you go, oh, I know what that is going up the straight. But for me, the fact that the engine is being built in-house shows that Jim Farley is at the top of the company. He wants motorsport. He understands how incredibly important it's been for Ford over the decades, not so much in recent decades, but coming back in. But that is a real message of intent as far as I'm concerned. It doesn't sound like it's a fleeting project.
10: No, correct. I think Jim and the Ford family, in fairness, all of them are thoroughly behind the racing, and Ford Racing is growing out in America at a rate of knots. And it's not only the hypercar, it's a plethora of other motorsport activities. So the commitment's there, and I'm sure we'll be racing at Le Mans for as long as Le Mans here. So, you know, the commitment is certainly there, and the target is absolutely clear. You know, we want to come here and win. And when that is a good question, but that's the absolute target.
5: I mean, obviously Ford came back in a big way, 2016 was that?
10: Correct.
5: With the Ford GT to win the GT category. Bruce will know the answer to this. When did Ford last win this race overall?
6: 1969.
5: Okay.
10: Yeah.
5: So with the GT 40.
10: So we've got to live up to that. And again,
6: just win it 4 years running. There you go.
10: Yeah. I think again, we're sensible. We know that the first year is going to be a learning year.
5: But
10: I
5: look
10: think
5: at Genesis,
10: Genesis have done a, they've done a great job. They've been strong all season, to be fair.
5: They have.
10: You know, they've done
5: because
10: a very, very good job.
5: Because finishing races.
10: Correct.
5: I think there's a lot of value in that.
10: Correct. So that gives us a lot of hope that we can come, you know, with the things that are out of your control, let's say, and we can be competitive with a new car and a new team, and why not?
5: Yeah. Are you in a position to tell us about the GT cars, the Mustangs that are in this race as well?
10: I can.
5: Okay.
10: Because I can see if I can, at least.
5: I mean, again, they sound glorious. They've been in the World Endurance Championship now for two seasons, 2020. What was the first year that the Mustang broke cover? Four or five?
10: 24, I think it was.
5: 24, yeah. I mean, did you at any point look at the regular Mustang drivers as an option as well?
10: Yeah, of course, we did look at them. And
5: I'm a big fan of Ben Barker, for instance.
10: Yes,
5: you know.
10: Yeah, no, we did, and we talked to some of them, and being a new program and being a new hypercar, there's a lot of focus on the Mustang performing well in IMSA, in WEC.
5: Yeah, yeah.
10: So those drivers are critical to those programs. Now, of course, the long-term goal will be to use GT drivers and do a driver development plan and hopefully take them up to hypercar. So it is something that we're looking at, but the focus very much for them at the moment is on the Mustangs.
5: Yeah. Let's get some team radio
11: next
5: from
11: Felix da Costa.
5: So he's been told by his engineer there that the next car on the road is Antonio Felix da Costa. Kamui Kobayashi is currently in 11th place. Meanwhile, the other Toyota, which is being cycled to the lead of the race because of that short-filled stint, pretty early on to get the number 8 car out of traffic. And that has continued now to generate, well, it's a little bit more than a 30-second advantage. As this car came in, it was a 37-second advantage for Ryo Hirakawa over Sebastian Bourdais. But I'm not going to say that's a false position. Toyota have kind of manufactured that by putting only a minute's worth of fuel in as its first stop at about 20 to 5 this afternoon, whereas everybody else pitted for more like a minute and 15, and that 10-second difference of fuel fill has now elongated, actually, to a reasonable distance. So the number 8 car is about to be sent away. I'm also just getting word from Duncan Vincent that the 13 Autosport Corvette, which has gone back into the garage, there's a pit stop for the Vectorsport LMP2 car on this lap as well for Vlad Lomko, but LMP2 race leader remains the 30 car for Dorian Pain. It's a great facility at Le Castellet, Paul Ricard, and as you say, Orica are just based in behind, aren't they, because they built the Ferraris too. It's nice to have that testing venue within a stone's throw of it. How much integration has got to take place now between a known chassis and your engine that's got to be squeezed into it, or is that not potentially a problem?
10: I wouldn't say it's a problem, but there's a lot of work involved in that, but that work's been done. All of the design work's complete. Parts are in manufacture now because the car is in build and will be finished next month.
5: Yeah.
10: So all of that's been done, and lots of engineers, technicians will be going across there in the next few weeks just to help with the integration, help with the car build, and then ultimately the fire up and roll out.
5: Yeah. Can't wait for this. I'm sure you can't either.
10: No, absolutely not.
5: Unfortunately, we're getting some bad news, though, from Duncan Vincent, so let's head down to the pit lane. You are close to pit out, Dunk. What's the news on the 13?
12: Well, I'm unfortunately locked in the garage. The door has come down. The 13 is inside. The mechanics hug each other. I had a very, very quick chat with Ori Fadani, and really his mood said it all. He says, "That's us." And you could tell by the heartbreak and the tone and the face. And it's one of these things. This is the journey that some teams don't get right to the end. But great spirit to get this car rebuilt and back on the track, Johnny. But unfortunately, for the 13 Autosport car, that is it. Out of the race. The door is closed.
5: Yep, so you can get, unfortunately, the marker pen of doom out of the bag and put the X through the first car that is the first retirement this year. We started with 62, and it's not quite made 5 hours of the race. Tell me about your history, Dan, of Dan Sayers, by the way, who is the Ford WEC Hypercar Program Manager. How long have you known about this race? Are you one of those guys that is in the industry who used to come and watch this when you were younger? I wasn't.
10: Okay. I didn't come. I came to Le Mans in the first year of 2013, it would have been.
5: Yeah.
10: When the WC started, I think that was about that time.
5: 2012, yeah, but.
10: Before it was GTE, so I was at Aston Martin Racing and was there until 2019, so.
5: Okay.
10: Did a number of Le Mans, won it in class, in Am, and in Pro.
5: You were at Aston when that famous 2017 correct. Finish between Johnny Adam and Jordan Taylor in a Corvette.
10: Correct, yep. Mega. Very fine day, very fine day.
5: Yes.
13: Small margins, but you got the right side of that
10: correct,
13: one.
10: Correct, correct. But the opportunity to come back and win it overall for a manufacturer like Ford was epic. And so I spent 6 years at Red Bull, and then I've been here for a year now, so...
5: Some quotes, and I'm indebted to Sportscar 365 for this, by the way, from your global director, Mark Rushbrook, honestly saying that you're a little bit ahead of the game, actually, and you hadn't expected to be able to sign these drivers, announce these drivers this weekend. So that's got to be a good thing. You know, you're buying back a little bit of time, but I realise there's still an awful lot to do.
10: There's an awful lot, and I think we are on schedule. We knew it was going to be running to this schedule, so we weren't expecting to be testing the car before August, and knowing that, you can plan around that, and we've got a very intensive test program for the rest of the year and into early next year that we just need to keep track of, not lose any track time, and again, like I say, just focus on ourselves and focus on the car and making sure we optimize that track time.
5: Thank you so much for popping into the Ford Racing Global Broadcast Center. It's rather apt, really, that you've come from Ford, and this is what we call ourselves for this year. 5 hours done. That's Dan Sayers, the Ford WEC Hypercar Program Manager, and great to again repeat the news of the three drivers that have been officially announced this weekend, and we look forward to seeing that car next year at this very race. It's 91.2 FM Radio Le Mans for 2026. Let's check the weather.
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5: So the temperatures are definitely cooling a little bit now. It is 9 o'clock, 5 hours done of the race, and we're dipping to 26
14: degrees Celsius, with very little cloud though expected overnight. The temperature's not actually going to dip much below 14 degrees Celsius. We're going to get to 5 a.m. when it is the coolest with no cloud cover, and then wall-to-wall sunshine. At the moment, I have temperatures possibly climbing to 30 degrees Celsius by race end at 4 o'clock.
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14: 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It is the Corvette of Seb Bourdais now who leads the motor race for car number 38. Although I just spotted in the LMGT3 class a slight off-track moment, I think at Mulsanne Corner, for the 61 AMG. That's being driven by bronze-rated Martin Berry, and he just ran out of brakes going into, was that Mulsanne Corner, Bruce?
13: Well, I looked up and there was lots of smoke from the car. I'm not sure if he's already just leaking oil onto his own tyres. It could be that. So he's limping back very slowly. He's listed in 61st, which is last position right now. Luckily, Martin is staying off the line because he's clearly aware it wasn't just a spin. He's trying to keep his oil off the track, so that's very good driving from him. But
15: yeah, I don't know what's going on.
16: Yeah, copy that. You come
15: real there.
16: Come back slowly. Come back slowly offline. I guess it's a chassis problem.
13: Okay.
16: It's, the wheel is still there. I think it's a chassis problem. It's a chassis problem. So come back slowly offline.
13: Well, that was a very clear message to Martin Berry. They don't know what it is. They think it's a chassis problem, but he has kept offline and he has made it to the point where you can leave the track and start turning into the pit. Still a few twists and turns, but very concerning when you think it's something. You radio the team, say it's not that. Bring it home, bring it in. So number 60, well, we just had the first retirement a couple of minutes short of 5 hours into this race, and I'm slightly concerned we might, within a few minutes, have the second. Number 61, Iron Lynx Mercedes. It ran off, actually, at Arnage.
14: The rear left wheel is all over the place. Yeah. It's not connected properly, so that's either a hub issue or maybe suspension. I think the tyre was inflated on the 61 AMG. By the way, whilst Dan Sayers was having a chat to us about the Ford WEC Hypercar programme, ahead of 2027 and Ford's reappearance in the top class here at Le Mans, we had our first official retirement, the 13 Autosport car, the Ori Fidani now owned team, formerly known as AWA, but 13 is his lucky number. I'm afraid 13 is not a lucky number, though, in terms of the first retirement. So we're down to 61 cars, and car 61.
16: Okay, we'll put full energy and then put the car in the box. I think it will be the end of the race for us, but let's check.
14: Let's go down to Nick Damon to find out what you can see.
8: Well, I don't know what I can see, but obviously it's a 61 Iron, well, the Iron Lynx team, one of those Mercedes. This happened, this exact same failure on the rear left happened to the Team Qatar team in free practice one. At the time it was driven by Abdullah Al-Khalafi. And they said they've got this problem with the location of the rear left. They thought there was a problem they'd solved last year. So I think they know what it is. It's a location issue in that rear left environment. I think it's up a wishbone. Now, it took them something in the region of 2.5 to 3 hours to fix it. Just got out in time for qualifying. So, yeah, if it is the same thing, that will be game over for that unfortunate 61 racing car.
14: Thank you, Nick. That pit lane report informed by driver database. So one car down, possibly the second one to follow, and what I'm now trying to fully work out, and apologies if Duncan Vincent mentioned this, is precisely the reason why the 13 Autosport Corvette retired. Duncan, if you're listening, you will be hearing this, and you were in the garage. You said you were trapped in the garage as the garage door came down, but we will find out. They've been chasing pretty significant problems for a while.
17: Yeah, I think Joe established that it was a caliper problem, but they were chasing earlier on that they were in the pits for about 15 minutes for. But as I say, I need to know more than just that it was a retirement, because I need to write down reason for retirement. All goes down into the records, you know. And the trouble is, people ask me these things, and then I become the oracle. So I'm sure that Duncan will find out. Thank you to Sam for filling the inner man. I now feel refreshed and rejuvenated.
5: Excellent. Sam Bradley, who keeps us all on the straight and narrow, along with the responsible adult Eve Hewitt, who is kind of the commander-in-chief. But Sam, if we aren't or not able to take breaks around the meal times up at United Autosports, then we can get go boxes, but all of that is organised by Sam, so we're very, very grateful. An army marches on its stomach and all that. Beautiful long shadows now at Indianapolis. The sun is getting pretty low in the sky at 6 minutes past nine, and these headlights ablaze as they must be for the whole of the race for the 101 Cadillac WTR V-Series R of Jordan Taylor, who is ahead of Antonio Felix de Costa's Alpine number 35 and the Ye Yi Fei driven number 83 Ferrari, which is kind of back in the hunt as well now, just on the cusp of the top 10. A couple of pit callers in LMP2. Let's just head back to the pit lane and Joe Bradley. Or was that you, Dick?
8: Joe's been in the pits for an hour.
5: I don't know.
8: It's just someone else you have to share a van with.
5: Is it you that's giving me another adequate pit lane report, Nick?
8: I'm really going to push myself to okay. I think that's what I'm going for. So we've had Dorian Pan in a couple of minutes. Still, the 43 has done a complete stop, the Interpol machine. Nielsen Racing 24, that has also had a simple full pit stop. And to my left, the United Autosports 222. So it has been an LMP2 fest down here at the Pitlane Element. They've all just come in. They've all had lovely clean windscreens, and they've all had a big slurp of fuel. And then coming to my feet now is one of the Alpines. It's the 35, that's they also get fuel, can't see a drive. The interesting thing about the Alpines actually is that they're not going to take tyres, but the tyres they are putting on the apron in case they need to take tyres are soft. Both when the 36 came in and now the 35, the emergency tyres are soft, but they aren't actually going on. So I think everyone's now beginning to think, as you said in our fantastic weather report only a few seconds ago, Johnny, it is beginning to slightly cool down, though it's still blooming muggy, let me tell you that.
5: Yeah, well, the humidity is not really decreasing, and you will know very much about that in your fireproof suit.
17: But of course, as the sun goes down, it has less of an impact on track temperature, and even if the air temperature stays high, then we very often get the track temperature going down, and that leads us again to giving better opportunities to use the soft.
13: Yeah, exactly, and that's why they're out there on their apron. Had a couple of messages across the screen. The latest one is car 15. Dries Van Tor has not long been in there, under investigation, only under investigation at the moment, overtaking under yellow flag. So that's a slight concern. The other one was Valerio Rinicella, who's in the Edex Sport LMP2 Origa, also under investigation, I think, for an outlap misdemeanor.
17: Cutting the corner.
5: There we go. Let's go back to the pit lane, and this time to Duncan Vincent.
18: Thank you very much. Lauren Heinrich has just stepped out from the Crowd Strike Racing number 4 car by APR. How was the stint for you? A little bit of sweat on the head. It's hot outside as it is inside the car today.
19: Yeah, it's definitely hot today. I mean, the hottest we've had all week long. You can definitely feel that. And that was my first ever LMP2 race stint, actually a triple stint. So, yeah, a little bit of a jump into the cold water. You know, a lot to learn for me. I was quite happy with my performance in terms of driving. For sure, in terms of traffic management, it's a new situation for me, you know, to be the middle class now. So something I can learn there, but we're getting there. The race is still long and we're in a good position.
18: Did the track come back towards you through that stint, or was it maybe going away from the car?
19: The track was going away from us. I think that was the case for everyone, at least the other cars that I saw around on track. I think everyone's struggling a bit with some high-speed understeer right now. Because the track is still hot, you know, from the whole afternoon, all the sun exposure, and let's see how it goes now when the sun goes away and we go into nighttime driving.
18: Thanks very much for your time.
19: Thank you.
5: Lauren Heinrich from the number 4 car, and that's now been handed to George Kurtz. So the CrowdStrike Racing by APR Orica. And Lauren Heinrich in a prototype, or rather in an LMP2 car, is always very exciting, just as it is to see so many

0: But out in front in LMP2, the Inter-Europol car, which is neither the number 33, number 34 nor number 43, it's the combination of the two, 343, the Inter-Europol car. Richard de Guerus is at the wheel of it. But he has yet to make his equivalent pit stop from anybody else in LMP2. And I'm pretty sure that everybody else in LMP2 have now made that equivalent pit stop. And inevitably then the 343 leads the class, therefore. But I think it's actually establishing enough of a margin on its pit stops that if it's able to continue at this rate, it'll be able to skip a pit stop by the end of the race. So that would automatically give it, what, 2 minutes of an advantage on all of its competitors. So look out for that Inter-Europol competition car. They're pushing very hard, extending the stints as far as they can. That's putting as much pressure on the drivers as it is to make sure they save the fuel. But it's going very well, the Inter-Europol car 343.
1: Let's go back to the pit lane and Duncan Vincent for a pit lane interview informed by Driver Database.
2: Yeah, the Iron Lynx Mercedes number 61 car unfortunately sits in the pit box. Max Martin, please give us an update to what's going on, because it didn't sound good on the team radio, pal.
3: No, we had the day started really badly with a few contacts and a bit of problems, so we were already quite lap downs, and now apparently we have a rear left kind of suspension problem, which we didn't have the whole test, so it's a bit of a shame, but it's racing, not the first time and not the last time, but quite frustration. We were hoping quite a lot from this race, but it's not our day.
2: Do you know if it's something that can be fixed, or is it an internal part of the chassis that's failed?
3: I don't know, to be honest. I don't know, they are looking at it. I don't have the update now, so I don't know.
2: Best of luck, Max. Thank you.
1: Maxime Martin from the 61 crew. That is the car that Martin Berry clearly lost control of down at Arnage because of the significant failure on the rear left corner. And Maxime not able to give us an answer right now because the mechanics are having a close look at it. It's Rui Andrade, the third driver in that, the Angolan / Portuguese racer, 26 years old. And remember, he used to drive with Charlie Eastwood at Corvette, so switched over manufacturer in the winter period. There are a lot of sausage curves around here, and if you start striking one or two of them too readily and at the wrong angles, then things can start to break. But as he says, they hadn't seen a similar failure like that all week. But it's frustrating and very difficult to kind of, I don't know, reason in your mind. Quarter past nine, 18 hours and 45 minutes still to go.
0: A yellow flag at the Porsche curves, and I always worry about yellow flags at the Porsche curves because it is a fast place that you're travelling, and the barriers aren't very far away. Quite what has caused the yellow flag, the tracker isn't yet telling me.
4: Well, there'd been an earlier incident there, but I never established what it was. That was at the next Marshall Post 33, which is Porsche curve out.
0: Carnival 183 is stationary on the tracker, and that is the AF Corsa LMP2 car, which was being driven by Ben Barnicot. It's now in the hands of Francois Perraudeau.
4: And it was pitched entirely sideways. Had a contact with the GT3 car.
1: Mercedes or something. Yeah, with... And it's not the 61, but you're right, Paul. It's now sitting at, well, Virage Dupont out, and then Porsche out, as it's actually labelled on our
4: but it's
1: tracker.
4: Off, it's off the track. That's
1: just
4: the important thing. It's off on the, beyond the white line at the edge of the track, but it's such a fearsomely fast part. And when you get to Porsche out, you've had very short line of sight to that particular corner. It's such a sequence and at such high speed as well. So
0: it's
4: really.
0: It's got going again.
4: It's got going again. Good. Okay.
1: So, well, it wasn't the Mercedes, which is the QMMF car, but it had no burgundy on the rear. So I think it was the 79 Mercedes that it had contact
4: with. Yes, because that's got blue and yellow on its tail, and there was, or it could be,
1: it's not 61, because that's in the pits and possibly out of the race. So I was doing a little bit of
4: 79. The Iron Lynx 79, which let's scroll through and have a look. That's Johannes Zelger. Remember, we heard from him, a very quick interview when that car had a problem. He wasn't too sure what it was, but he's in the car now and pressing on. By the way, he's sharing with Matteo Cressoni and Lynn Houdini.

0: brought the car in with an issue. We didn't establish what it was, but going all over again, though.
1: Yeah, so 79 AMG making contact with the 183 AF Corsa Orica. There was a third car in the very close vicinity as well, which was another GT car. It might have been a Ferrari, but I wasn't able to identify that in the hurried scene. And that did manage to get out of it with undamaged, but it kind of had to go round the back of a spinning Francois Perrodo. And Perrodo has made it to the pits in the 183 AF Corsa car, in fact. Now, Duncan Vincent's watching the stop for the Frenchman. What we're trying to find out is whether there's any visual damage on the 183 Orica.
2: Can't see any visual damage, and I'm looking right into...
3: Sorry about that.
2: Right into the eyes of Francois Perrodo, and he gave me a little wave. How nice is that? No visual damage, but the car's away. He did struggle to get that car moving from a pit stop some maybe 5 minutes previous, so I do have some bad news coming our way from the 61 pit. I think you guys know what that's going to be, but before that happens, I'm going to go back down to 13 Autosport and just confirm for Trussers what he wants to know.
1: There's a quote as well from Ye Fei about the Alpine being so fast on the straight, it's ridiculous, nothing we can do, let's try to maximise. I think that's the reply from the engineer. Seen from my perspective when the Ferrari was fighting with the Peugeot earlier on, and Phil Hansen came out of the Daytona chicane on the Mulsanne right with the Peugeot, and it just, the Peugeot was behind it, Paul de Resta, I remember, and it just pulled out and shot past and away it went up the road. So clearly Ferrari are saying this Alpine is incredibly quick too. It's Antonio Felix da Costa. However, the Ferrari is running ahead of the 35. It's just that, and actually the Ferrari is right with the number 7 Toyota as well. So these three cars now heading out of Indianapolis, but clearly Ye Yifei is feeling the heat from the blue Alpine.
4: Yes, and whilst that was going on, we also had a pit stop from the erstwhile leader, Sebastian Bourdais, at the wheel of the Cadillac from the Hertz-Jota team, 38, making a pit stop. And as a result of that pit stop, he has dropped out of the lead, and it goes back to the BMW. So Robin Frimes takes over now at the wheel of the number 20. And so he is in the lead of the race, but of course in second place behind him is Ryo Himikawa in the Toyota. Robin Frimes will pit first, then he'll lose the lead to the Toyota again, and the cycle will go round again.
1: Right, so Duncan's doing a cracking job here to try to get to the bottom of exactly what's gone on at 13 Autosport with their sadly retired Corvette, and he's now got a chance to catch up with the driver who was last in that car. Here's Matt Bell.
2: Yeah, and this is always a sad part of Le Mans when you catch up with a driver who you expect to see going well and they're in the pit box. Matt Bell, please tell us, what has caused the retirement for the number 13 Autosport car?
5: Just a really unfortunate, really light bit of contact in the really wrong piece of the car. So Ori was having a great battle out there with Mercedes, I think. But I'm not quite sure what happened or why, but the Mercedes hit us on the right side. This car is, you know, we race this car in IMSA. We go door to door quite often, and this thing, Corvette C06 GT3, stands up pretty well to that, but it just seems to have been in the perfect amount of contact in the perfectly wrong place. And it's what houses the scrutineering loom, transponder area of the car. So that cracked, it failed the transponder stuff, and we lost all the scrutineering boxes and a whole load of other controls on the car. So we attempted to make a fix, but we continue to have technical difficulties with it, and it'll be hours to fix. So that kind of seals the deal.
2: We did see you in the pit box trying to comprehensively fix it. Half the car was stripped down, but I mean, a credit to the team. They put everything into trying to get it back together for you.
5: No, these guys, I mean, you know, it's not just coming down the road for these guys. We're coming over from Canada and a few Americans in there with us. So it's a monumental effort to get here. It's a monumental effort from Ori to bring this here. I have to say a huge thank you to him once again for you know, helping us win this and then bringing it over here. So it's probably a double loss, you know, when you have to travel so far and put in so much effort to do it. It's a huge shame, and we felt competitive. We you know, when we were out there, we were lapping well, and it seemed to be have a fast car under us. So it's not an easy evening.
3: I can see it's tough to take. Thank you very much for your time. I know that was a quite a difficult interview for us here, Johnny, but trust we'll be happy.
1: I need to respect that it's another endurance race where we've got at least one retirement. It's scrutineering loom, transponder area, and it means that, therefore, the officials aren't getting the right bit of information back. They can't fix that and get all the bits in the right order in time, presumably, and the car is out of the race. I must say, at the start of the week, I headed down there because I was interested in the dynamic between TF Sport and the JMR car, the number two, and particularly 13 Autosport. I was interested why it was called 13 Autosport, because I'll confess I didn't know, but that's Ori Fidani's favourite race, favourite number, therefore favourite race number, and it's now Ori Fidani's team. He bought AWA, who were here last year with a Corvette, and they were called AWA. But a lot of Canadians, as Matt has just said, coming over, a few Americans. I've chatted to a really nice guy from Virginia who was raving about VIR. He says, have you ever been there? I said, no, but it's on the list. And he said, it's a mega track. You must visit the next time you're passing. And I came away with a couple of stickers, a key ring of the car, and you're not supposed to have favourites, but they kind of are part of my favourite now.
4: It's something you can put in a drawer, isn't it?
1: I've got lots of those sort of things.
4: I feel sorry for Lars Kern, who has a similar soft spot in, because I ran him in a GT race one year. It's older, lovely chap. He didn't get to drive the car at all. So poor old Lars Kern. He's been to Le Mans once before, so he did race here last year with the same team, and they did finish the race last year. So coming back this year, but we'll say poor old Lars didn't actually get to drive the car this year.
1: Was that exactly the same three drivers then?
4: Last year, yes.
1: Yes. Okay. So at least they got a finish, but as Matt says, it's an awful lot of work to get them over the water and to Circuit de la Sarthe for just over 5 hours of running.
4: Big sigh of relief at Team WRT because the BMW that we had under investigation for a potential overtake under yellow flag, that was about 20 minutes or so ago, wasn't it, for Dries Van Tour. No further action. Apparently the alleged overtake under a yellow flag either had a good excuse or never happened. Nothing conclusive, but no further action then for car 15, the BMW driven by Dries Van Tour, which is currently in fourth place. It's not quite far enough up the order to inherit the lead on the cycle of pit stops as they go through.
0: And also, just remember, if people weren't watching the first hour of the race, both BMWs in the hypercar class were very near the front. The number 20 got to the front. They were running first and third for a long time, but the number 15 then just gradually started falling back. Kevin Magnussen found there was a vibration, wasn't entirely happy, and you know, it seemed, oh, has one gun been spiked? No, it hasn't. They're coming back into the mix. Temperatures are falling. We're starting to see some faster laps coming. In fact, the race leader last time round, Robin Fry, has just set the fastest lap time for the number 20 BMW, which is it was 3 minutes 27. Fastest lap of the race, 3 minutes 26.5. That was set on lap 20 some while ago when it was really hot. And that was Sebastian Buemi in the number 8 Toyota. But just starting to see a few improved sector times. The temperatures fall as expected.
4: Exactly. And the trick is in either making your car sufficiently neutral so that it performs
6: slightly less cuts, then you can try Alpha 9 2.
1: Alpha 9 2 is the code or the map, perhaps, for Kamui Kobayashi.
0: Well, he's just going to dive past anyhow.
1: Well, yeah.
0: He gets the message and just goes right, Miguel Moment. Oh no, sorry, he was fighting with Jordan Taylor. He's now ahead of Jordan Taylor. So a red Toyota moves ahead of the blue Toyota. Of course, that's the 101 entry from Wayne Taylor Racing.
1: Here comes the Cadillac, though, on the fight back, and they're side by side between Arnage and Porsche curves. Can the Toyota go down the inside into Porsche, having been repassed? The answer is no. So Alpha 92 worked a treat at Arnage. Maybe A stands for Arnage as well.
0: Or
1: Arnage
0: attack.
1: 92. Attack 92. But it didn't work so well on the exit of that turn, and the Japanese overtaken by the American. And that is the fight for 8th and 9th places. Dries Van Tor's just pitted, by the way, in the number 15 BMW. And also, Nick Damon is watching stops in LMGT3.
7: Yeah, just had a quick look at the 27 stops. Just to have a quick word with Zach Robichon. He's in the car. Just wheel a bit further forward. So Zach, I mean, it's a hot battle out there. I mean, how much is the track changing over time?
8: Yeah, it's definitely evolving. One thing that's unique about this track is as the night comes down, I think you'll see certain cars maybe that were struggling early on will be quick. Obviously, it looks like it's going to be warm tomorrow, which is what really counts. But right now, I'm kind of adapting and figuring out what the car needs in different temperatures.
7: How is the traffic behaving itself? We seem to have only very few incidents. Normally, we've had a lot more incidents by now.
8: It seems quite calm. I don't know. It was quite calm all week. And then when night practice started, it was a bit of a free-for-all. So maybe when the night falls, it'll be the same. But so far, everybody's been well-behaved, and hopefully it can stay like this.
7: Great, sir. Thanks, Zach.
8: Thank you.
1: Zachary Robichon with Nick Daman. That pit lane interview informed by the brand new driver database website, driverdb.com. And I know also that Duncan Vincent is hunting around for interviews in the next few moments as well, but we're not quite there yet. Tremendous fight still between Kamui Kobayashi in the 7 Toyota and Jordan Taylor in the 101 Cadillac. Kobayashi's driven for Wayne Taylor Racing in the past, so Jordan's no stranger to sharing a car with the Japanese around the Daytona Speedway, the International Speedway, the world centre of racing. And I'm sure there'll be a little discussion between these two at the end of this stint, but Kobayashi's got his game face on now. He's managed to get back in front of Jordan Taylor and is pulling away in eighth position.
4: I mean, we heard Zachary Robichon talking about it there, the way the track evolves and the way you set the car up. And I was just saying about whether you try and set your car up to be neutral so it works in both warm and cold, or whether you set it up for one particular type of condition. And a long time ago, I remember having this same discussion with Howden Haynes, who, if you don't know who he is, was a great engineer for Audi in the day. But we can hear now Johnny from the pit lane and Wolf and Duncan, I think.
9: I'm catching up with the man behind the big assault that is TF Sports, Tom Ferrier. You're about to have a double pit stop here, one for P2 and one for LMGT3. What's your thoughts, though? Because you picked up possibly one of the world's fastest bronze drivers for Racing Team Turkey. You must be happy with that, with Peter Dempsey.
10: Well, I think we've actually got probably some of the fastest bronzes in all our cars, to be honest. So, yeah, we're doing all right at that. But, yeah, it's great to have Peter here. Yeah, he's a forgotten man. Many a day did he spend in the gravel bed with Nick Tandy and the Formula Fords, and now he's back racing again. So he's doing a great job.
9: He's doing a very good job. And over the other side, we're going to see Dean Cameron sliding in. You must be happy with how things are going up with the P2 class as well.
10: Yeah, absolutely. Yeah, it's not easy keeping an eye on it all, but it's they're doing a good job so far. We just haven't even finished a WEC race yet, so long way to go.
9: We're going to give Peter a couple of minutes and we'll grab on with him. But the best of luck for the rest of the race, Tom.
10: Thank you very much, mate. Good.
9: Thank you.
1: Tom Ferrier with Duncan Vincent. That interview informed by driver database, driverdb.com. And it is very close to the time that we do our hourly update, but there's time for a quick thought from Paul. Although having said that, actually the 38 Cadillac is off the road now, and that put Porsche out. The moment was recovered, but Sebastian Bourdais had to straight line the final bit of the Porsche curves over the grass, over the curb. The car thankfully did not spin and has rejoined the race. Exactly 9:30, 91.2 FM, Radio Le Mans for 2026. It's the 94th edition of the 24 Hours of Le Mans, and it is time for a CrowdStrike Racing hourly update.
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0: And so the lead held by BMW at this stage with 5.5 hours of the race elapsed. It's just gone 9:30 here in the west of France. Robin Freins is at the wheel of the number 20 BMW M Team WRT car. He's just set his personal best, in fact, the best lap of the race so far for that car at 3:27. And he has a 16.1 second lead over Ryo Hirakawa in the Toyota TR010 number 8, which is in second place. In third and fourth places are the two Cadillac Hertz Team Jota cars. Sebastian Bourdais, despite a grassy moment at the Porsche curves a moment ago, survives to continue his fight there in third place. He'll move up to the lead of the race because both of the cars ahead of him will have to stop before Bourdais stops in the number 38. In fourth place is the other Cadillac, as I say, car number 12. That's in the hands of Norman Nato. In fifth place is the best of the Alpines, and that is Victor Martins at the wheel. He's not quite 30 seconds behind Norman Nato. And then Miguel Molina in the Ferrari 499P, number 50, is in sixth place, just a couple of seconds behind the Alpine, and losing a bit of ground to the Alpine at the moment, at least on the straight bits. Seventh place, number 15, the second of the BMWs, with Dries Van Tour behind the wheel, 14 seconds behind the Ferrari. And then in eighth is Kamui Kobayashi in the Toyota number 7. Another sizable gap, 12 seconds back from Dries Van Tour. In ninth is 101, the WTR Cadillac, Jordan Taylor, in this battle at the moment with Yiffy Ye in the AF Corsa Ferrari, the yellow car number 83, which is in 10th place. 11th is the Alpine number 35. In 12th is the Ferrari 499P number 51. In 13th is Andre Lotterer in the fastest of the Genesis cars. And in 14th place, the best of the Astons, 007, Tom Gamble. And just to round out the 15 at the top, because they are all on the lead lap, the top 15 cars, Daniel Junkadea in the second of the two Genesis cars. In LMP2, the Duquesne team car leads the way. Dorian Pan still behind the wheel of the number 30. And she is 13 seconds ahead of Ollie Gray in the Forestier Racing by Panis Orica, number 29. And then third is Theodor Jensen in the CLX Motorsport Orica. That's number 37. And he is a further... how far is he behind? He's quite a long way behind. 25 seconds behind in third place. Fourth is Richard de Guerus in the faster of the two Inter-Europol cars. That's number 343. And Nick Yellerly in the number 43 in Inter-Europol competition car is fifth, ahead of Ed Pearson in the Nielsen Racing LMP2 Orica, number 24. LMGT3 is led by the Akodis ASP Lexuses, with two of them in the top two places, 87 Petro Umberescu ahead of 78 Hadrian David. In third is James Cottingham with a Manti Porsche, number 91, the Manti DK Engineering, that's James Cottingham's company, who's third in number 91. Fourth is number 21, Francois Herriot in the Vista AF Corsa Ferrari, number 296. And in fifth place, number 77, Seb Prio now at the wheel of the Proton Mustang. In eighth is Ian James in the heart of racing, Aston Martin. That's number 27. And just to look down, the top 10 in... The top 18, I should say. The top 18 in LMGT3 are all still on the lead lap. So very close indeed, as always, in LMGT3.
1: 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The hourly update.
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3: Racing Team Turkey, Peter Dempsey, you must be delighted with how your stint's gone on track there. And you've handed the car over to a very happy-looking Sally Olic.
4: Yeah, for sure. I mean, obviously, first time here at Le Mans, first time in a race. Just wanted to make sure I got through the first couple of stints there clean, and we did. Pit stop wasn't great getting in the car, so we lost some time in that first stop. But overall, happy enough. I got better as the stints went on. Just I didn't want to take any risk in traffic, so that cost me a lot of time. But, you know, I mean, we're still on lead lap, which is most important here.
3: We saw you guys being incredibly quick through the pre-qualifying session, but you were obviously removed from having a strake that was too low in the back of the car grinding away. Did you guys have to change the setup of the car, or was it just a bit of a freak incident which caused that?
4: We had to change a little bit, honestly, but it hasn't affected performance, I don't think. The biggest thing is that was our floor we had ran all week. We were trying to save our race floor, and through the week of testing, it got wore too much, and we got caught out. Was no performance gain at all. So we're in a good spot now. I think both Corvettes look strong there. So Racing Team Turkey, hopefully when you get Charlie in, he'll be able to get us to the front.
3: You could be a dark horse for the end of the race because we know you've got the pace in the car.
4: We'll see. I think when the night comes, we should be all right.
3: Peter, thank you.
4: Thank you.
5: Great question from Duncan about that potential setup change for a Racing Team Turkey by TF. It is 25 minutes before 10 Central European summer time. There are 18 hours and
0: 23.
5: Thank you. Just as I started that, the clock disappeared, the countdown clock disappeared off the screen, rather unhealthy. 18, 22, 50, 49, 48, 47, 46. Thank you, Paul. I've really enjoyed this so far. We're coming up
0: That's
5: on...
0: That's why we come, John, is because we really enjoy it.
5: Yes, but there's levels, isn't there?
0: Let's
5: be honest. We're coming up to the end of this third round of the FIA World Endurance Championship. If it was a six-hour race, we'd have just on 20 minutes left. And that's how it's felt to me, Paul. It does feel like a six-hour race. There's been very little opportunity to go off strategy. The Toyota did it very, very... Both Toyotas did it very, very early on. But other than that, we've seen head-to-head racing par excellence in all three of the classes.
0: We have, and what I find fascinating about it, as Ryo Hirakawa comes in early.
5: Oh.
0: Is he early? No. Well, 12 laps. No, that's all. Yeah. Ryo Hirakawa then in the lead, comes in. I thought it was a lap early, but he now triggers the lap time. He triggers the pit timer before he triggers the lap. End of lap point, which is what confused me. So it's the end of the second stint for Ryo Hirakawa. He's currently on medium tyres, and I would expect him to stay on the same set of tyres when it be a fuel-only stop for Ryo. But what I was in the middle of saying was that what is nice is that when we get the pit stops, we get a change of lead, which we now have with Sebastian Bourdais taking over the lead once again in the number 38 Cadillac Hertz Team Jota entry. So he moves to the lead, but he will make a pit stop before the BMW makes its equivalent pit stop. So we get the lead rotating not only between different cars, but between three different manufacturers. It goes from Toyota to Cadillac to BMW. And there's just this great battle between the three of them. And it is due partly to changes in strategy, different strategies from the different teams.
5: Nick Damon, one of our driver DB.com informed pit lane team, is with that Toyota.
6: Well, it was, but Paul gave such an error, such a fairly full description of what was going on. I can't really add anything. Yeah, it came in, it took some fuel, it didn't change his tyres. Ryo Hirakawa came up, he stayed in, and he went out. It's almost as though he could see what was happening through my eyes.
5: Very good. How's the track temperature's 32.2 degrees. 25.8, so it's come down a lot, but is it still hot, is it?
6: It's very muggy, that's what it is, basically. It's got a bit of warmth in it, obviously wearing a three-layer fire suit, everything's warm, but it is muggy. So it's the humidity more now. I mean, obviously, I think, as I think Paul said earlier, the track temperature will begin to come down very quickly. I don't think the air temperature will do the same thing in a couple of hours.
5: Interesting. The Ferraris have continued on this medium, or three mediums and one hard, the left rear being the hard. I think this is really interesting, a way to save hard tyres for what will be the hottest part of the day tomorrow when things are getting particularly steamy. Forestier Racing are in. This is the number 29 Origa in the green and black. And who brought that in?
0: Ollie Gray.
5: Yeah, I think Ollie stayed in the car, actually, Paul. Second place, two blue lights on the side of the car.
0: No, it should be a full service, and it may have already had its driver change.
5: Yeah, they are going for tyres. Yeah, they're going for tyres now. Who's got the grey silver helmet on that? I can see Duncan Vincent striding purposefully up to that car. Oh, it's brumming out into a trot there, it's Duncan. Good heavens.
0: It should be Esteban Masson on the rotation. And let's have a look at Masson's helmet.
5: I brought my little guide with me, and Johnny's taking it away. Oh, here it is. No, he has. He's taking it away.
0: Yeah, so Esteban Masson's helmet is predominantly yellow, but it has a white E on the side of it. So I'm guessing that is Esteban Masson behind the wheel now of the Forestier Racing by Panis Orica, one of the leading runners, but as in the hypercar class ahead of them, we are getting changes every time the pit stops happen in LMP2. And what seems to happen every time is that the Inter-Europol car, 343, bubbles up to the top because it makes its pit stop after anybody else does.
5: It was Leo that got in, Boussin that got into that car, not Esteban. Okay. Thank you to our super quick, fit and live Duncan Vincent, who trotted up the pit lane for that. Just starting to see the headlights look like they're on. Now, who did we say got out of that car? Ollie Gray?
0: Yeah.
5: Yeah, excellent. Well, that's who Duncan will be talking to out of the number 29 for SDA Racing car.
3: Ollie, you must be delighted how you're step mate there. You've got a bit of a smile on your face, and you've handed the car over to Louis for a stint.
7: Yeah, feeling good out there. A few things to work on. With the sun coming down, it sort of made it a bit tricky for myself. I didn't adapt quick enough, so I lost some time in that perspective. But yeah, really happy with the car and the team. So yeah, we're going to keep chipping away. We still got 18 hours to go, so I think we're not even into the hard part yet. The dark's coming. And yeah, we'll see how it goes.
3: We've only just scratched the surface, but we saw you guys being almost a standout in LMP2 for most of the pre-show, for the pre-event. Is that letting you carry a little bit of confidence with yourself into the main event?
7: Yeah, for sure. I think we all feel really good in the car overall. Esteban did a mega lap in qualifying to put us up the sharp end. And yeah, we're just going to keep managing the race from now. Try and make as little mistakes as possible, and then I'm sure we'll be in the fight come the end of the race.
3: Best of luck, pal. Thank you.
7: Thank you so much.
0: Ollie, just 21 years of age, comes from my former hometown of Woking. Is where he was born. Now lives in Reigate, also in the Surrey part of England. You always keep pushing the northeast of England.
5: The proper part of Britain, you mean. Yes.
0: Ollie has really made a bit of a name for himself in LMP2 in the ELMS over the past couple of years, and has raced at Le Mans once before in the equivalent car to this last year, when it was a Panis Racing entry, and drove alongside Esteban Masson last year as well. And as you say, John, going well in the class, although having just made the pit stop, has dropped to fifth place. Louis Rosset, perhaps not the quickest of the three of them. He's graded as a silver, is Louis, but he isn't as quick as either Esteban Masson or Ollie Gray. Andre Lotterer now at the wheel of the Genesis number 17, and has just put in the best lap of the race for that car. I think although happy hour tends to be the morning hours, John, we do get a kind of semi-happy hour as night falls and the temperatures begin to come down, and the drivers just can find a little bit more grip and can afford to push on a little bit more.
5: Yeah, good point. Last night I was driving back to our French family house. It was 20 past 10 when I left the venue, and I got back about 10:45, and it was still significantly light. This is a very, very short night tonight, which is why Le Mans is at this time of the year, of course. And it was light very early this morning. Yes. So we talk about Dubai 24 hours and the Daytona, Rolex 24 at Daytona being the longest amount of darkness. This is definitely the shortest amount of darkness that we have. It's quite often under 7 hours.
0: Yeah, somebody once told me that they were proposing a race up in the Arctic Circle somewhere in the middle of the summer.
5: Right.
0: So you could do the whole 24 hours without it going dark at all. Which is an interesting concept, but whether it would work or not is another matter altogether.
5: At RSL underscore studio, hello to Big Status, sitting at Dunlop as the sun goes down, the air finally cooling. Hello to Jared as well, their third Le Mans together, and hello to Chris Suku, who's tuned in as well. And hello to Edinburgh, who enjoyed watching Duncan trot up on the big telly from the outside of the Forest S. Hello to Duncan from one of the Knock Hill Marshals. At RSL underscore studio, use the hashtag 2121RSL24. Another guest coming in a moment, but let's first go to our Scottish marathon runner, and Duncan down in the pit lane.
3: I wouldn't say a marathon runner, I'm more of a sprinter, but Alpine Endurance team in the 36 car, Victor Martins, has still got the sweat on his head. How was your stint in the car there?
4: Yeah, it was long. I think almost 4 hours stint for my first Le Mans, the first getting into the car. So it was long, but was very enjoyable. I took a lot of pleasure in the car. I think we are virtually P5. The pace was great compared to the others. So, yeah, we need to keep the same and keep focused.
3: Did you feel much of a change in the way the car was handling and balanced as the temperature started to come down? Because it is now more enjoyable to be outside.
4: Yeah, I think when the tire temps are cooling down, for sure, the car is coming together and be alive again, you know. So, it's more enjoyable at the end. But you also start to be with all tires, so in the end it's a bit of a balance and a compromise, but definitely I think now on new tires my teammate will enjoy this time.
3: So that was five stints, am I correct in saying you did five stints? What did the tire life feel like at the end?
4: I mean, it was okay, shaking a little bit because of some vibration, but you just keep flat out and you go.
3: Victor, thank you very much.
4: Thank you.
5: Our pit lane team informed by the all-new driver database, driverdb.com, and we have a guest. I promised a guest in the studio, a guest I am delivering. A man who must be very happy at the moment, Stuart Pringle from Silverstone. How are you?
8: Very well, John.
5: And we're back with you next year.
8: Get in.
5: Get it back of the net, I think. I almost want to say the product of a lot of hard work on both sides of this equation, I think, probably.
8: Yeah, I think that's a reasonable thing to read into the amount of time it's taken to get this deal together. But I have to say, it's a very, very... I'm delighted, but I'm particularly pleased about where we've landed in terms of the spirit of how we're going to tackle this. This is going to be the most collaborative motorsport event I've promoted in 25 years in motorsport, so it's going to be really strong.
5: Am I right thinking it was before COVID the last time?
8: Yeah, 2019 last week.
5: Yeah, 2019. I don't want to dwell on... I want to be happy, but I want the listeners and everybody to know, what was the on pass? Was it just getting the calendars sorted out and trying to make something that worked for the FIAWEC, the SEO, and indeed Silverstone as a venue?
8: Well, it stopped because we were nearing the end of the contract, and the contract finished in what became the COVID period. And during that time, the championship shrunk and was looking to shed things.
5: Got you.
8: We were out of contract, so there was no slot for us on the calendar because they went down from you'll remember, was it 8-6?
5: Yeah.
8: I think it was 6, wasn't it?
5: Yeah.
8: Yeah. And there was no space for us. And then actually, if you recall, it took some time to build back up from 6 to 8. And there were others that that were looking to get in there. And Silverstone, it's widely understood by, certainly by your learned audience, that we are a private business owned by a not-for-profit club, the British Racing Drivers Club, or a club that chooses to operate in a not-for-profit manner, I should say. They are not legally constructed as a not-for-profit organisation, but all the money that we as the operating company make, the BRDC, puts back into Silverstone. And so you've got to make sure the commercials add up, and you know, there's others turning up with bigger checks, and WEC's got priorities and bills to pay, and totally get that. Where we've landed at is something that we're going to work really hard jointly to promote. They've got and actually the time's right. You know, McLaren's coming back in next year. Aston Martin's looking great now. You know, a lot of British interest. The championship is red hot, and it's really great timing.
5: From the fans' point of view, what are they going to see that is the same as we've seen before, that is different than we've seen before?
8: Silverstone's changed a lot since 2019.
5: Has it ever?
8: You know, we haven't been sort of sitting idly by. We've been developing the thing. You know, my strategy a decade ago, John, as you'll remind, you'll remember me sort of boring you when I, you know, bent your ear about it, various chats we had in the museum and other places. You know, we set out to diversify, so we weren't just a one Sunday in July business.
5: Yes.
8: And that was really where our historic challenges came from. We had one piece of business called British Grand Prix. So we set out to
5: fine piece of business, by the way. Let's say that immediately.
8: It's a cracking race weekend. Great meeting. And it's particularly popular at the moment, might
5: apparently,
8: I say.
5: Yes. Apparently so.
8: So we set out, you know, sort of set the ship out a decade ago to diversify and become more of a year-round. If our weakness was that we were a one-trick pony, we needed to be broader.
5: Come back in a moment, because we've got the BMW number 15 moving very, very slowly at the moment. One of the... And here's Vantour on the
9: it
5: phone.
9: It feels very weird. Like, I don't
5: know. He's just lost a tyre.
9: I mean, obviously, I think it's a puncture, but it doesn't feel like a puncture.
5: It's a puncture, Dries. You've just lost your right rear tyre carcass. That was a car that was sitting well inside the top 10. And he's going to do well to get that back home. He will get it home, knowing Dries, because he's very talented. But that is going to cost him some time, wide-eyed, in the... in the cockpit with his tinted visor open, and he's taking it very, very easy. But as slow as you go, it's never slow enough, particularly when the carcass of the tyre has parted company. The good news from that side of view for us as race fans is I think the carcass has gone into a place of safety, or at least close enough to the arm core, the triple layer arm core in the middle part of the Mulsanne straight, that it won't cause us to need a slow zone. Stuart Pringle is with us. Let's just see. Oh, there was contact. There was substantial contact with one of the P2 cars.
0: DKR engineering car.
5: Thank you, Paul. And that's what caused the initial puncture. And I was right. The carcass has parked itself at the arm core right next to a marshal's post. Hello to all the marshals. And thank you for your support. But there is damage behind the wheel to that sort of cheese wedge legality panel that's behind there. Stuart Pringle still with us in the studio. So remind everybody of the date, first of all.
8: We're last weekend in April.
5: Right, last weekend in
8: 23rd
5: April.
8: 23rd to the 25th next year.
5: Well, we had a beautiful last weekend in April this year. The sun was cracking the flags, but... let's be honest, it could go either way, but I'm happy for a wet race at Silverstone. They've always been great. However, it is what it is.
8: Correct. It's got to fit into a global championship, and you know, they've got freight and commitments, and they've got contracted dates that, you know, so that's, you're absolutely right, John. It is what it is.
5: It is what it is. And people have been asking for this race for a while. The ELMS has come back already, of course. So if you're in Britain, or you're going to come to Britain, you've asked for it, now you have to support it. Simple as that.
8: Yes, please.
5: Yeah.
8: I mean, it's going to be a great show. It's going to be a great show. So the place is, you know, markedly different. You can stay on site now. You can You can, you know, we can get karting. We've got all these extra bits and pieces that are there. But yeah, I'm very, very confident. There's a lot of interest out there. It's going to drive a big crowd.
5: Couple of hotels on site now.
8: Correct.
5: There's the new karting track, which I had a little look at earlier on this month, or was it last month, when I went to see the guys that at Cadillac Hertz Team Jota were doing their final shakedown. And I was at that. What is the room for support races?
8: Yes, absolutely.
5: When you'll confirm them in due course?
8: Correct.
5: Yeah, excellent. Very good.
8: But it'll be the sort of thing that the Brits like.
5: Right. Okay, you already have some ideas, Stuart, I can
8: tell.
5: Well,
8: my great friends at the WEC have, it's their shout, but I like what they're thinking.
5: Okay, that's good. Paul?
0: No, I'm looking forward to it. I think the choice of date is, I don't have any issue with it at all, because it's close to where the traditional Silverstone 1000K's date was.
5: Correct.
0: It was traditionally the beginning of May, and there was this, which I always enjoyed, opportunity to go and see the WEC cars at Silverstone before you then went off to Le Mans.
5: Correct.
0: And then you have a Silverstone Le Mans Challenge, which was for the best place result, the best place car in both of those races kind of added together.
5: Yeah, I remember that.
0: It's a wonderful thing.
8: Yeah, so
0: you know, there is an association between Silverstone and Le Mans. The circuits are very similar. And in some ways, I think it'll work better as a shakedown for Le Mans than Spa will. I don't want to replace Spa.
5: Spa's next. Spa comes
0: in the
5: next month.
0: Well, yes, Silverstone, Spa, Le Mans, which is, a perfect preparation for teams going to Le Mans.
5: I'm very excited because we have Imola, Silverstone and Spa, three of my favourite places to go, one of which I can sleep in my own bed. Guess which one that one is. and then we come to Le Mans. So I'm looking forward. I'm really looking forward to that. Have you spoken to Jeremy Vaughan at the Royal Automobile Club? Because he's been desperate to get the Tourist Trophy back out of storage again and dust that off.
8: Indeed, he is. And Jeremy and I are having breakfast tomorrow.
5: Will you please pass on my... I had a good chat with him at that very test I was talking about. This is great news for British motorsport. It's great news for Silverstone, which I'm delighted about. Tell us a little bit more about not just this, but about Silverstone as a whole and how it has changed and how it's become a year-round, I'm going to use the word attraction, Stuart, yeah, if I may. is that reasonable?
8: Yeah, I don't think it's too strong. It is, you can come to Silverstone pretty much any day of the year and there's something to do. If you're a motorsport fan, then what we've been trying to build is something where motorsport fans can come. Or frankly, you don't even need to be like the three of us sitting here. You just need to have a basic interest.
5: You don't need to zip your anorak up before you come
8: correct.
5: Here. Yes, I know what you mean.
8: I mean, it's not widely known, but our part of central England is going to turn in the next five, six, 7 years into quite a visitor attraction.
5: Yeah, it is.
8: There's a big American theme park being built north of Bedford, Universal Studios. There's a similarly large French theme park concept that's going in at Bicester.
5: Bicester Shopping Village is incredible.
8: That's already massive. What sits in the middle, if you're going to go between those places, actually it's Silverstone. So,
5: yeah.
8: You know, and look, I am guilty of dragging my family around every circuit that I've ever passed on a holiday. Haven't done that one yet. We're going there.
5: And you've got great partners because you've got the Porsche, the original Porsche Experience Centre is there, which you can actually just ring them up, book a time to go and drive some Porsches. They've got a great restaurant, Escapade, which is one of the new places to stay there. That's got a great restaurant that you can go there for lunch or dinner as well.
8: Correct. Yeah, you can get a great nosebag at Escapade. It's serving the teams in Silverstone Park very well.
5: Yes, I'm sure
8: and,
5: it is.
8: But you can come and you can race karts. You know, we are open for arrive and drive karting most days of the week. Occasionally there's a private test or whatever. Please check the website. Driving experiences regularly. The museum is there if you haven't done it. So, you know, that's what we've been building. Something where people can come all the time.
5: Before I let you go, when are tickets on sale?
8: Start on Tuesday, he says. Looking
5: so Tuesday of next week?
8: Yeah.
5: So literally, as we get back
8: correct.
5: Home. And that's via the Silverstone website,
8: correct.
5: Is it?
8: Correct.
5: Okay. And there you go. Thank you, Katie, for that. Well done. You had all of that. I'm delighted. You must be quietly ready to explode, Stuart. Well done for putting it together.
8: Oh, it's very exciting. It's we like world championships. We like doing things at scale, and this is a very, very big world championship these days. It's never. I don't think it's been in Ruderhealth, is it? And you know.
5: But can you remember it any better than this? And you've been around this sport for as long as most of us.
8: No, I think it's great. I mean, the manufacturers coming in, the enthusiasm, the willingness to commit. I think it's great, and we're not going to let the championship down. We put on a good race. And Silverstone, this funny old former airfield, pencil lines on an airfield chart, still produces bloody good racing.
5: Absolutely superb. You must be so busy at the moment with the Grand Prix just around the corner. I'm pleased to hear that everything is going well. I'll shake your hand.
8: Thank you very much,
5: Stuart
8: John.
5: Pringle.
8: Cheers.
5: From Silverstone.
8: Thanks,
5: always
8: Paul.
5: A good friend of what we've done here at Radio Le Mans, being a partner with us down through the years as well. It's 91.2 FM at the circuit, RS one around the world, and of course in the US we are on Sirius 137 XM 202. And if you fancy a trip to England the early part of next spring, start thinking about that now. Silverstone is back, not with 1,000k but almost. It is a 6-hour race. We'll bring you up to date with what's happened after we've taken a look at the weather.
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5: Well, what a scorcher it's been today. And we had a forecast temperature of 28 degrees. We absolutely hammered that. We were up touching 30 at one stage. It'll drop down to 13 degrees overnight. Tomorrow, 31 degrees. Zero chance of rain. And when you're driving home on Monday, even hotter, get the aircon on. It's 33 degrees on Monday. Right now, the track temp is 31 degrees. And the air temperature outside the Ford Global Broadcast Centre, 25.1 Celsius.
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5: It's great to have your company. The BMW Dries Van Tor is back. They've had a good look at the right-hand rear of that. Let's head down to the pit lane.
6: Yeah, the car came in. Van Tor got out. I think it was Magnussen who got in. They took off the rear deck and the engine cover. Engine cover went back on again reasonably easy. The rear deck was a bit more of a challenge, to be honest. I think it's slightly bent, or perhaps a broken one, the mounting point, which were then rebuilt onto it. They have now put that whole car back together and sent the car, but unfortunately in this era of motorsport, the pole sitter effectively is out of the running, and that's all it takes. One little tiny error by Van Tor, he clipped something else, and it's, you know, it may even have done damage to the mounts in the gearbox. But yeah, it's a sad situation, but that's slight misjudgment to get the Vector Sport car, and that's what happens.
5: Nick Damon, as part of our pit lane crew, informed by driver database.
0: It was a 5-minute in lap for Dries, obviously much longer than would have been otherwise, but within that 5 minutes of in lap, he went from being challenging for fourth place to being dead last in the hypercar category. So as Nick just said, exactly on the money, it's such a small, and it wasn't even a big contact really. It wasn't a huge contact, it was just a little touch, but it pulled the rear deck off, and there was a message on the screen saying that it was getting the deck on, the mounting on the gearbox casing is what has caused the problem, and that's possibly where the catch has gone missing, or at least been broken there, and so the 15 back on its way again now with Dries Van Tor at the wheel. But as I say, having lost about 5 minutes on the in lap, the pit stop itself was then just a few seconds short of 4 minutes, and so overall that puts Dries Van Tor and the number 50, oh sorry, it's Kevin Magnussen now back at it with the 15 car.
5: Right.
0: So Kevin Magnussen takes the car back out, but he is now 2 laps off the lead lap. So that's one, in fact, the first of the hypercars to have any
5: to
0: kind of
5: trouble,
0: and of any kind of problem at all. I mean, all the hypercars, all they've done so far is to come in, get fuel, get tyres, and get on their way again. By virtue of not having much pace, both of the Peugeots have fallen off the lead lap now, as has the 009 Aston Martin, has fallen off the lead lap. So, three cars not on the lead lap, four cars if you include Kevin Magnussen's BMW, but the other, how many does that leave us? 14 hypercars are still all on the lead lap. So, they've done, they've all done very well, and the gap first to second is less than 2 seconds, John, between Robin Freins in the BMW number 20 and Ryo Hirakawa with the Toyota, although it has to be pointed out Ryo Hirakawa will stay out a little bit longer. He'll stay out for 2 laps longer at the end of his stint. Robin Freins won't be in for about another 15 minutes.
5: We've got a guest commentator with us, so we can take a break now, because right. None other than Ellen Lohr has joined us. No stranger to a commentary box, Ellen.
10: Pardon me, sorry?
5: You are no stranger to a commentary box. You've done some broadcasting in your time.
10: That is true. That is very true. I did DTM commentating. I mean, after my active time there, so in the 2000s years, I did some commentating for German TV.
5: I don't know how this came up on my timeline recently, but I got a picture on my timeline of you, I think at the Formula 4 Festival, about 15 feet in the air.
10: Yes.
5: It was a fantastic picture. What do you remember of that?
10: Everything. Yeah, you do not wish that kind of accident to anybody. But the Formula Ford Festival at the time, end of the 80s, 90s, was huge. No, huge. And look at Roland Ratzenberger, who won it, made it to Formula One. Many others made it into professional motorsport. And I came there 87 as a German champion. And the year after, I flew high at Paddock Bend.
5: Wow. Yeah. Of course, we remember you from DTM as well. And you won a race in DTM at least one, didn't you?
10: Yeah, unfortunately only one.
5: Just the one? Okay.
10: Just the one. But I finished on the podium 5 times or something.
5: They were great days, weren't they, those cars?
10: Absolutely, absolutely. And when you look at these cars, like from the end of 90s, prototypes more or less
5: as well.
10: And so much technology is still in place, let's say like that. They were far ahead of their time because the budgets were unlimited. Mercedes had 150 million budget for DTM. So you can imagine there was a lot invested, a lot of features which are still today state of the art. Only aerodynamics was not such a big
5: thing. The cars were modular, weren't they? They used to be able to split the engine, the gearbox, the differential, and they had, what was that? I think 45 minutes or 50 minutes between the races, and they could pull them apart and put them almost like Lego sets.
10: It was 15 minutes between the races, and
5: 15.
10: Then it was really made for an engine change in this 15 minutes to make it possible. So what do you think? We timed it. There was a little bit of a competition with the Opel ones. So how many minutes do you think that was? A complete engine change.
5: Wait, it would have to be 7 or 8 if you only had 15 minutes.
10: It was 3.5. Three and a half minutes. Yeah, way. I told you. It was all very high end. You just connected the whole front. The whole front had the same camber caster, everything with the original car you were driving. So you took
5: the whole front off. So there was a subframe and everything.
10: Two electric plugs, more or less, from the loom connecting. And then, yeah.
5: Did you miss those days?
10: I miss driving, of course. I didn't drive a race since 10 years. And guess what? My last race was in Le Mans.
5: Yes.
10: But not the 24 hours.
5: In what then?
10: In the truck race European Championship.
5: Oh, really?
10: Yes. And actually, in my very, very last race, and I knew it before, because the year before I broke my vertebrae, so I did one more, 31 years in racing. I finished second. I was leading most of the time the race, and we did the first and so far only double win of females in a FIA championship. Yep. So, not bad. But I tell you, I always wanted to do 24-hour Le Mans, and I never did it. And this is really...
5: Do you feel that was a gap? A gap?
10: It is a gap. It is definitely a gap. I did 24 hours, Nürburgring, Daytona, Spa, everything. But Le Mans is missing, and maybe that's why I love it so much. I spent already 200 euros in the in the merchandising shops, though I never raced here, because I love it. And also, as you may know, I'm now director of motorsport at AVL, which is a supplier to the motorsport industry, and we work a lot with teams in hypercar. We have two official teams even in the LMP2 with IDEC and Inter-Europol competition.
5: Two very good teams, by the way. Both of them have been at the sharp end.
10: Absolutely.
5: Have you been able to follow the race so far, Ellen?
10: Yeah, absolutely.
5: It's been incredible, hasn't it?
10: I stopped racing 10 years ago. I'm hard working in my job at AVL Racetech. But when I'm here and the meetings are done, I'm a fan.
5: Yeah.
10: So after our interview, I will go to the track and watch far into the night.
5: Tell me about AVL Racetech then. First of all, what is it, and how did you get involved?
10: I got involved because I'm very into technique. I studied chemistry already.

0: more than one. Mm-hmm. Less than five, let's say, are more or less engineered by ABL. And especially here, for example, when you take inter-Europol competition, LMP2, all have the same cars, so the details make the difference, of course. And we do a lot of simulation.
1: Right.
0: So at the same time now in Barcelona is Formula 2, guess how many laps, with every lap different setup, we simulate for them.
1: All right.
0: Invicta, by the way, also very, very successful team. Guess how many laps we simulate before they hit the track. Every race weekend.
1: Tell me.
0: Say a number.
1: 100, 150?
0: 500,000.
1: What?
0: With another setup.
1: With like an algorithm and computing power, AI, tell me. Well, I mean, obviously, don't tell me the inside information, Ellen, but how the heck do you do that?
0: Yeah, that's the beauty of simulation. And we do the same with LMP2. We do the same in also hypercar already. They built the cars from the beginning with this software. So it is a lot more nowadays behind the technical preparation of in Le Mans, even in a class like LMP2, where more or less everything is the same.
1: But that's even more important, isn't it? Because the tiny differences in a class where everyone's with the same chassis, same engine, pretty much the same fuel consumption, any tiny advantage you could find. The knowledge base that AVL Race Tech can give you in all that simulation of different air temperatures, different track temperatures, all of that different simulation that you can do, that knowledge is so important.
0: Absolutely. And then on top, what is also a big part of our business is that with this simulation, with the same model, car model out of the simulation, and of course you can imagine hypercar Formula 1 is much more complex than LMP2 or GT3. Nevertheless, the same simulations. And with these models, you go to test beds. You put either the full vehicle or components on the test beds. And that's the second big, big part, which happens before every race season and is happening now during the race season.
1: Right.
0: And so that is altogether a very vital part of the success on the racetrack.
1: So collecting data in the virtual world with pure simulation and then using physical components or full cars to prove that data without necessarily taking the cars on the track, so using them on rigs, etc.
0: Absolutely.
1: That must make testing not obsolete at all. It's never going to replace testing, clearly. But it must mean that your testing as a race team will be more productive when you actually get to the track.
0: Absolutely, absolutely. All the top teams do 30-hour testing before Le Mans.
1: Yeah.
0: Yeah. In the best case, you connect one of our big test beds where we, for example, do this long distance testing for hypercar, to take an example. In the best case, you connect it to the driving simulator. So you use the real brake, more or less. Not more or less. It's connected to the driving simulator. In our headquarters in Graz, for example, we have a system like...
1: So with the driver in the loop. So the driver is actually driving it.
0: Exactly.
1: And that's feeding the information to the test rig.
0: Voila. You're a quick learner.
1: Wow.
0: Yeah. No. There's a lot behind. And also the simulation, you say, it's not only simulation. You have also... so-called hardware in the loop, software in the loop, so you run everything through the simulation before. But what would you do with 500,000 results?
1: Yes, I was going to say.
0: So it's a software chain where you then have other software which you use on the racetrack to accumulate, to react to the problems your driver may have or the car may have. And that is the beauty about it. You say, okay, how do I give jobs to the simulation. Yeah. For example, I need to save tire energy front left because I have a lot of understeer, whatever.
1: Yeah.
0: What do I do? So I can teach the driver. I teach the car. We have tire models. We have a driver model. We even don't need real drivers, but nevertheless, it is everything in results is there. Before the race, and then at the race weekend, you can simulate. You do not simulate anymore a bit, but then you can extract maybe 5-6 setups, which then are the best setups for your needs or the driver's needs.
1: And that's short. That, like again, that short.

0: cuts lots of time at the track.
1: And no
0: fuel, no diesel for the truck, no fuel for the cars. And you can do almost an infinite amount of testing, as you said, like those 500,000 FT laps. That has slightly scrambled my brain,
1: yeah.
0: If I'm honest. Just on the track at the moment, James Calado trying to close down the Antonio Felix da Costa-driven Alpine there in 8th and 9th position. James just saying he's pushing, but he can't get within much closer than he is now without the car starting to wash out. He's already picking up the aero wash behind the back of that Alpine in 8th position. Ellen Lowe from AVL Race Tech with us in the studio.
1: We have actually one of our brand ambassadors in an Alpine, Ferdinand Habsburg.
0: Oh, isn't he a great guy?
1: Yeah, he's such a great guy. We love him. He was a lot in our simulator. Now, as everybody has simulators, it's not so much anymore. But yeah, we love him.
0: When you look at particularly the World Endurance Championship, that's where we are right now. We've got 18 hypercars. Let's just look at that. 18 hypercars. The gaps between them, Ellen, whether we're in the 6-hour races or even at the 24-hour race, it's like looking at maybe a 45 or 50 minute sprint. It's 1% here, 0.75% there that makes the difference, not between first, second and third, but first and tenth. This is a hugely competitive championship nowadays, and this presumably is where AVL can help, because you can deal with so much data to be able to get people to understand different circumstances.
1: Absolutely, absolutely. I cannot tell you with which teams we work, but that's one of the reasons why I love the WEC. I'm a fan, I told you. I love to see the races, I love the atmosphere, and I love the beauty of the cars.
0: Yeah. They are lovely, aren't they?
1: And in all three classes, it's very competitive.
0: In all three
1: classes. And so the BOP seems to work, let's say like that. It's always a topic normally. Actually, in the very first year of Hypercar, we did the data. We provided the data for
0: the BOP.
1: Yes.
0: Yeah.
1: And we still work with FIA, but it's a different topic. And that is great. And we see great racing. We see great racing on track. Great overtakings. Of course, in a long distance race, you drive differently on track during the actual race. Avoid a bit to cut too much over the curbs, etc. Save energy here and there, of course. Nevertheless, it's such big fights, and I love that.
0: But can you also help people at the other end of motorsport in national championships, in single manufacturer championships? Are you only working with the big names, the big manufacturers?
1: We really work all over the world. We are in 18, 19 race series now. Meaning, is it Supercar Australia? Is it IndyCar? We officially even work with two IndyCar teams, with a NASCAR team. Is it Super Formula or GT500, GT300 in Japan? Is it GT3? Not too much yet, but it's getting more and more. And,
0: yeah.
1: And we see the professionalization in motorsport, because we were in Formula One.
0: Oops, yeah.
1: That's
0: the QMMF Iron Lynx car with the Qatar Motor and Motorcycling Federation. We had their president with us early on in the week, and my goodness, what an investment in the local drivers and the local infrastructure that they've been putting in. Things move fast.
1: So we are even in Formula 4. Can you imagine?
0: Really?
1: Absolutely. We are even in Formula 4 with a little bit of different services. A big topic is, of course, driving simulator.
0: Yeah.
1: And for all people around the track, I'm pretty sure there are many who have simulators and do games.
0: Yeah.
1: And we will have actually a new software on the market next year for race teams and drivers in these smaller categories, which is a, let's say, downsize of our super professional software, which works in driving simulators, which are much smaller. Like, all the drivers have simulators at home, 20, 30, 40, 50,000 euros. And this will work in this category of simulators.
0: Ryo Horikawa has just jumped out of the leading Toyota. This is the number 8 car in the pit lane. And Sebastian Buemi jumps into the red and white car. We'll keep our eyes on that. Alan, that is fascinating.
1: It's such great drivers.
0: I know.
1: One thing we really have to add, there is not any bad driver in hypercar or anything. It's the best of the best, what we see here.
0: It's been fascinating. How do people find out more about AVL? You're on the internet, presumably.
1: Yes.
0: There's a website.
1: Yeah. We have a website. That is very true. AVLRaceTech.com.
0: Okay.
1: Visit us, have a look, but contact us, of course. And for all those at the track which are interested in doing professionally sim preparation for their racing career, talk to us as well.
0: We'll let you go and enjoy the race now.
1: Thank you very much.
0: Very much. I feel there's so much more that you and I need to talk about. I think we need to get you on Midweek Motorsport in the next few weeks. Would you do that for us? If we can connect digitally and we'll have another chat about this.
1: Definitely.
0: I like the sound of that. Lovely to see you again.
1: And I have to say, I'm not only the fan of the WEC, I'm also a fan of Radio Le Mans.
0: Oh,
1: I always listen to you.
0: That's very kind of you. Yes. You've brightened up our evening. Ellen Law, thank you very much indeed.
1: Bye-bye.
0: Great to have Ellen with us. We have got a slow zone over the start-finish line, Paul, at the moment?
2: No, we've got a replay on the screen.
0: Is that what it was?
2: Something which was, I don't know, slow, sexy and television-friendly, I think.
0: I see.
2: What we have had in the last few minutes is a pit stop for the car that was leading the race, Ryo Hirakawa, and he will have he's handed the car over to Sebastian Buemi. You told us that. So Buemi taking over in the number 8 Toyota, but losing the lead as he does so. Prior to that, Robin Freins had been leading in the number 20 BMW, but as a result of his pit stop, he no longer leads the race, but he has bubbled up back to second place as a result of the Toyota pit stop, and that, of course, has left Cadillac in the lead of the race, the number 38, Sebastian Bourdais, back at the wheel of the Mighty 38. This is the car that Jack Aitken was really roughing up earlier on. And to be fair, a combination of two things have contributed to that car bubbling up. One of them was the way that Jack Aitken was driving it, which was mighty indeed. But the other of which was the extra pit stop which Sheldon van der Linde had to make when we had that brief full course yellow, about 3 hours ago now, when Sheldon van der Linde was caught out of power. So he had to make that extra pit stop, having done the emergency technical pit stop, and so that has helped the Cadillac team and moved them into the lead of the race. And so these three cars kind of cycle through the leading positions. The other thing I'd quickly like to mention, John, we've gone over the 6 hour mark. You did mention that when you talked about the weather, but it's a good point at which to see how many laps we've completed. Did you notice how many laps we had completed at 6 hours? It was 100 on
0: exactly
2: the dot.
0: Exactly 100, yeah.
2: 100 on the dot. Way back in 1988, when Jaguar won, we had completed 100 laps after 6 hours.
0: Right.
2: If we continue at that rate, how many laps do we continue at the end of 24?
0: That's 4 times 100 equals 400.
2: Spot on. I knew you'd get that one right, John.
0: I've had to take my shoes off to do it, but
2: The record distance is 397.
0: Yeah.
2: So we need 398 to break the distance record. And I didn't mention that at all, but it gives people things to look at.
0: Let's take an update of what's been going on in the pit lane. It's been business as usual, really, Nick Damon, hasn't it?
3: Yeah, before we go any further, can we have Ellen Law back all the time, please?
0: Why?
3: Because I think she's fantastic.
0: Oh, she is. Declan Brennan absolutely loves her. I've just reposted the picture of the 1988 Formula Ford Festival, and thank you to Azumi.
3: One thing I will say is anyone who listens to Midweek Motorsport will know how bad you could be at quizzes, and you failed her quizzes massively, didn't you, really?
0: Oh. I remember her as a driver, and what a driver she was. She was successful, but nowhere near as successful as she should have been and could have been, and just an extraordinary lovely person as well. Right, Nick, business as usual, or any issues?
3: Well, what I would say is, we're 6 hours in, Now, Duncan did a very good job because he managed to retire two cars in the previous hour for coming on, John. But I failed to retire any cars whatsoever. And more importantly, there's no other cars. I don't remember this few cars having issues. There's no one in the pits, I don't think, at the moment either. The reliability has got ridiculous. I'm sure it's helped by the fact it's warm and it's nice and the cars are running quite happily. People are just coming in, they're turning laps, they're making pit stops, they're changing drivers. The level of drama down here, apart from that Dries Van Tour stop, has been 0.0%.
0: Yeah, very good. And at the other end of the pit lane...
4: Yeah, I didn't mean to retire those two cars, Nick. I'd like to point that out. It was nothing to do with me. But unlike Paul Truswell, I'm a huge lover of reliability. And I think it's the backbone of modern endurance racing, and that's where we sit right now. But what else is the backbone of endurance racing? It's not just the drivers of the cars. It's these people in the pit box, the mechanics. It's now feeding time at the zoo down here. I have to say, Nielsen Racing have had the best offer to the mechanics for tea so far, or dinner, depending on where you are in the country or the world. They had fish finger sandwiches with the choice of red or brown sauce.
0: No. It has to be tartar sauce, I'm afraid.
4: Well, I'm sorry, Charlotte from Nielsen didn't have the tartar sauce, but she did furnish me with an ice-cold bottle of water, John, and that is priceless in the pits. Even though the temperature, John, has come down, and it's nice and manageable. It's actually a really pleasant evening at Le Mans.
0: 24.5 degrees outside the Ford Racing Global Broadcast Centre. Here's Mike Conway's radio. Actually, they were just telling him how far... he was ahead of Philip Hansen. Phil Hansen in AF Corsa, number 83, the yellow Ferrari. We'll have our CrowdStrike hourly update in a couple of minutes, about a minute's time. So I'll not do the rundown now. But at 10:30, it's still not inky black. It's dark, but there's the last vestiges of light still in the sky. There's barely been a cloud in the sky at all today. So as the cars round the Mulsanne corner and head over that more southerly part of the track, there's still a bit of light in the sky as the cars are driving down through that beautiful avenue of trees. My favourite part of the circuit, in road car or watching the race cars down there. Although I have to say, at Ford Hospitality, just coming into the Ford chicane, standing outside with my food earlier on, watching the cars go past 25-30 feet away from me at 160-180 miles an hour, and I just thought to myself, this is Le Mans. This is what makes it absolutely incredible. Ellen Law, by the way, raced with Michael Schumacher when she was in F3, and she was good.
2: German F3,
0: German F3 championship.
2: Yes, and the other big star of those days was Hans-Helmut Frentzen.
0: Correct.
2: In the German F3 championship.
0: And Schumacher and Frentzen, of course, became part of the Mercedes Junior team there.
2: Yes, quite. I was at Rentach in 1988 when Ellen had her aerial moment. And I love to listen to her, actually. She, as Nick says, she has a very engaging voice and an engaging manner. But her love of the Formula Ford Festival still shone through.
0: It did, didn't it?
2: What, 30 years later, nearly 40 years later. Yes, I'm happy still to be able to go to the Formula Ford Festival every year.
0: If you can
2: open up your calendar, it's cold and it can be miserable, but it's over very early. We have to finish by 3:30 because it'll go dark otherwise.
5: The FIA World Endurance Championship.
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0: Let's take a look at the CrowdStrike hourly update then at just on 10:30 in the Central European Summertime time zone. We've got 6.5 hours or thereabouts gone, so just over the half-hour mark here. Let's take a look at GT3 first, where the Acordus ASP Lexus team have bought for their Lexus in the top two positions. 87 from 78. Petru Umbarescu and Tom Van Rompuy are about 5 seconds ahead of the rest of the field. 5 seconds between each other, rather. And then about 57, 58 seconds ahead of Ian James, who is the best of the rest in the Heart of Racing Aston Martin Vantage number 27. Manti DK Engineering for the honour of Porsche. Timo Boguslavski is behind the wheel of the number 91 car. And the top six is made up by Ben Tuck and Dustin Blattner. Proton Competition, Ford Mustang GT3 and Kessel Racing's number 74. Sitting in, what did I say, sixth position? Yes. Now, I reckon that
1: all right, Mike, and we box map, hit confirm, we wipe the windscreen and give you a drink.
0: Sorry about that, that was my Conway's engineer. I reckon the top 20 in LMGT3 are all still on the lead lap in class. Is that right? Yeah, I think it is. As they're coming across the line. In LMP2, top, sorry, Paul? 15, sorry, yeah. In LMP2, the usual bun fight there, which is great. In the Europol are first and second at the moment. Their two cars, 3-4-3 and 4-3, are separated by about 6 seconds. Richard Perhus and Nick Yellerly, or Nicholas Yellerly, to give him his Sunday name on Saturday night. Then it's Duquesne. Another 19 seconds further back, Julian Andlauer, Porsche factory driver, just going out in the number 30. Nielsen Racing, Corby's finest. David Enemeyer Hansen in the number 24 is in fourth position with Ian Aguirre for CLX Motorsport, the silver and black number 37. If you're a Raiders fan, that would be your car. Another 21 seconds further back, and he's got an 11.5 second lead over Louis Rousset, getting more time in as the bronze driver in the Forestier Racing number 29. At the top of the shop, what a race we've had. And we're having some pit stops at the moment. Miguel Molina's just come in the number 50 Ferrari. But as they stand, it's Sebastian Bourdais, Le Mans native, although lives in Florida and Tampa at the moment. He leads from Robin Frings in second, about 37, 38 seconds between the number 38 Cadillac Hertz team Jota and the number 20 BMW team WRT Cadillac. That's the shell coloured car. In third, another of the Cadillac Hertz team Jota cars is the number 12 Norman Nato. It's about 7.5 back from Robin. And the top six there is Toyota Racing's number 8. It's been cycling back to the lead depending on when they come into the pits. In fifth position, it's the 101 or the 10-1 with Cadillac WTR Jordan Taylor behind the wheel. And James Calado makes up the top six in the number one Ferrari, the number 51 Ferrari AF Corsa. He's another 9.5 seconds further back. If we prefer, about 2.5 minutes back from the leader. 109 laps completed. Sebastian Bourdais leads for Cadillac Hertz Team Jota.
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3: The FIA World Endurance Championship. When every second counts, cybersecurity shouldn't slow you down. 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Protection at every turn.
0: Keep the messages coming in. There was a third, right turn lover says, there was a third musketeer in German F3 who actually beat Frentzen and Schumacher, and he went into the junior team. That was Carl Wendlinger. Absolutely right. Another absolute superstar. They were turning them out like a factory production line in German F3 at that time. It was one of the preeminent Junior Formula.
4: Fritz Kreuzbrückner.
0: Oh, well, he went on to be a world champion in truck racing.
4: He was part of that Mercedes Junior team as well. They split them up for Le Mans. They had them as a junior team in the shorter races, but they wanted to split up for Le Mans. But I can clearly remember Schumacher, because in those days we were overlooking the pit straight in the balconies.
0: Remember it well.
4: At the front, yes.
0: As do my eardrums. I'm sure that's where I got my tinnitus from.
4: But, but the engine, though, from the Mercedes, as ever, distinctive. But it was even more distinctive when Schumacher was at the wheel. Something about the way he was driving that car gave him a greater exit speed out of the Ford chicane and across the start-finish line. And people like Schumacher would be doing that at every corner all around the circuit. And I remember discussing it at the time. We said, you know, won't be long before Schumacher makes a debut in Formula One, because at that stage he hadn't driven Formula One. He was still an up-and-coming driver, using sports car racing to launch his Formula One career.
0: The engine you hear behind Paul and I talking is that of the Toyota Racing TR010, and he's having to lift here because he's in traffic. It's got the Felbermayr LMP2 car coming through into Indianapolis. He's going to try and go down the inside to the bank left-hander. Can't make that happen. And it's Horst Felix Felbermayr behind the wheel of that number 44 car.
4: Should be in at the end of this lap, Conway, for a fuel-only stop. Mike, having been at the wheel at the start of the race, did a triple. Then De Vries took over from him and did a triple plus a very short bit. And then Kamui Kobayashi was in the car, but only for a double stint. And that's why Mike Conway is already in the car. Compared to the leading car, the Mighty 38, which Sebastian Bourdais is driving, the Cadillac, he's coming towards the end of his third stint.
0: I was going to ask Paul, what is, if any, what is the offset between those cars in the pit stop cycle?
4: Well, Bourdais has three laps to go at the end of this one. Robin Freins is in second place with the BMW. He will be able to go on for a further four laps. Further four laps after Bourdais pits.
0: Okay, so that's a seven-lap offset.
4: And then a lap after that, we'll get the Toyota coming in, which is the car which is back in the hands of Sebastian Buemi, isn't it? The number eight Toyota. So the one that misses out in the top four is Norman Nahto, because he has to pit before he gets a chance to lead. So although Norman Nahto is actually lying in third place, he never gets to lead the race. The lead is shared between Cadillac, BMW and Toyota.
0: It's one of the vagaries of how it runs here sometimes.
4: It is, and I said to Johnny before you and to Bruce Jones, and we were commenting on this, if and when we get the safety car, it will depend on who is in behind, because instead of having to wait for their pit stop to catch up, they'll catch up as soon as the safety car happens. So what you don't want to be doing is leading when the safety car comes out.
0: Right.
4: So in a sense, the longer you lead on the cycle going through, the longer you lead, the more likely it is that the safety car will come out while you're leading.
5: About a second over four laps to the lead Cadillac, but they're much lighter in fuel than us, so they're going to be coming in soon, and we're catching the BMW 20.
0: That's Sebastian Buemi's engineer. They've just done a change down in the pit lane as well, so let's find out who has popped in as our driver database informed pit lane team. The all new driver database is at driverdb.com. Hello, pit lane. Hello, pit lane. Who do we have? I reckon that it should be Peter Snowden and Owen Mildenhall. Is that right, Peter? It's Peter and Neil, of course. Peter Snowden, come in from the pit lane. Hello, Peter. Well, we'll wait for the guys to do that. Switch over.
4: Just we hear quite a lot from the race engineer for the Sebastian Buemi car, the number 8. He's a Canadian engineer called Ryan Hingle. Ryan Dingle is the, as I say, the chap we're hearing from. And he was the one that has kind of been hard at work looking after Sebastian Buemi, Brendan Hartley and Rio Himikawa. But as I say, he comes up with some good quotes. We get quite a few of them coming up on the feed up through the team radio.
0: Yeah.
4: The more the merrier, as I'm concerned, as far as that's concerned. There's an incident on the circuit where... in fact, there's two incidents on the circuit. One is that there is a car under investigation for tyre pressure irregularities. As I mentioned earlier on, that race control keep an eye on tyre pressures, and it's the Nielsen Racing car, actually, which David Heinemann Hansen is currently at the wheel of, and say they're investigating whether those tyre pressures are right. There's also an investigation between for yellow flag infringements for Valerio Rinicella in the Edex in
0: 28.
4: 28
0: is the Edex sport. You were right.
4: Yes.
0: Go with your first thought.
4: Well, I was trying to reconcile the fact that the screen says car 28 Rinicella and car 93 Van Dorn under investigation, but Valerio Rinicella isn't driving in car 28. So
0: no, but he would have been when the offence happened at 22:09.
4: Yes, he would. Yes, sorry. Yeah.
0: Because they always... We don't get the... Just to let the listener know... We don't get the notification directly when it's being looked at. And also, sometimes, particularly double yellows, that takes a while for the reports to come in from the judges of fact, which are the marshals on post. And they'll probably also try to back that up with some CCTV footage as well. So that is now under investigation. In the number 88 Proton GT3 Ford Mustang, Stefano Gattuso, who started that car from memory, has swapped to Gianmarco Leverato. I mean, doing a bit of work at Ford, and so talking to those drivers, and they are just having a ball. Eric Powell, by the way, who's at his first Le Mans, the American driver in the 77 car, it is for him a little bit like having a fire hose pointed at his face and just open the valve up. But he is taking it all in. And my goodness me, he's been very, very good indeed. They're on the pit stop cycle back up to fourth, I know. And it's Ben Tuck's in that car at the moment, behind the Acotis, the Hartner Racing team, and the second Acotis, which has just actually stopped. Petru Umbarescu has just made it stop. That car's got the fastest lap of the GT3 race in a 354.445. I may have been distracted, Paul, but what happened to the Richie Beno car, the 222, the Ollie Jarvis-driven United Autosport? They had a problem early on and dropped to the back of the field in LMP2?
4: They haven't had any pit stops that were any longer than anybody else's. They've been using up Daniel Schneider's time. So Daniel has done quite a lot of driving. I think he's done six stints altogether so far. In terms of hours behind the wheel, Daniel Schneider has now done... 3 hours and 47 minutes, so he's well over halfway through his minimum drive time, and we're just over a quarter of the way through the race. So the United Autosports team, including Ollie Jarvis, Ollie's only driven for a couple of stints. He's done an hour and 21 minutes. Ben Hanley's done an hour and 22 minutes, And as I say, the majority of the driving has been done by Daniel Schneider.
0: Couple of pit stops. Fifth and sixth, they came in for Cadillac Wayne Taylor Racing. Philippe Albuquerque took over from Jordan Taylor. And the Ferrari AF Corsa, number 51, the same from sixth place, right behind. And he... And did he stay in the car? Yes, he brought that car in. So a 1:29 pit stop for the Ferrari, number 51. So that's... and it was a 1:31 pit stop for Jordan Taylor. So is that... That's a change of tyres for the new driver getting in for Wayne Taylor Racing against James Calado. Just to take...
6: No, it's not.
4: That should now be going back to Felipe Albuquerque in the 101.
0: Indeed it was, yeah. I said, yeah, absolutely. The tyre pressure, Nielsen Racing issue, and this is a safety as well as a performance issue, and you can't go under the mandated pressure. If you do, you'll get pinged for a technical infringement, and that's exactly what has happened, and 20 seconds have been added to Nielsen's next pit stop. Meantime, the Cadillac Hertz Team Jota Norman Nato car has been in the pits. In fact, it's just been serviced now. Mediums coming off, and ooh, what was that on the back?
4: Soft.
0: I think that's a... It is a soft on the left rear.
4: Yeah.
0: Of that car. Now, I think that's the first time, he says, quickly looking down the screen, that we've seen a soft tyre going on. In fact, the Cadillac of Philippe Albuquerque went out on all four softs. So, let's see. Yeah, same for the Cadillac Hertz Team Jota. Brand new set of soft Michelin tyres with the white sidewall. And Will Stevens has been plugged into that car for.
4: Yes, Sebastian Bourdais is also due in at the end of the lap that he's currently on. Just coming through the Indianapolis and Arnage sequence of corners is Bourdais. And that should also be a driver change. And
5: it's a Cadillac ahead of you came in for tyres. Cadillac ahead came in for tyres after an 11-lap stint.
4: Yeah, so Ryan Dingle and I get on very well because he's just told Sebastian Buemi what I just told everybody else. So Seb will be coming into hand the car back to Earl. Be interested to see what tyres they go to, but I wouldn't be at all surprised to see the Cadillac going on to a soft set of tyres as well, John. Something which I don't really think we may have talked about, or if you have, it was a time when I've not been listening. Is the appearance of these Michelin tyres, because it looks like they've got little grooves on them. But if you actually go up and touch them, they're not grooves, they're just little wrinkles. It's like a ripple.
0: Yeah, it's
4: like
0: a ripple, not a groove.
4: It's not a groove, no, it's just a little ripple on the surface of the tyre. Goodyear put it there, Michelin put it there deliberately to get people to talk about it and to talk about the sustainable nature of the parts that they use to make these Michelin tyres. Here comes Buemi. He's
0: on the
4: out. Bamba getting in.
0: Now, let's see if they go for a set of softs as well. And if you go into softs now with the track temp at 29 Celsius, you're going to have to triple or quad stint these tyres, I reckon. At this stage, yeah, brand new set with the, I always think it looks like the coal fat wrap that you put round meatballs, on the, it has to come back to food to me, I'm sorry about that. They've lost the lead as, Robin Frines has gone through. And a question on that, Stephen Wilkinson said, you were talking earlier on that, the teams had to do three stints and pass the cars back to Michelin to make sure that they were okay to do four stints on a set of tyres. What happens if they just do it undeclared, and is that declaration kept secret from other teams? Stephen, you can't keep it secret. All of these Michelin tyres, borrowing technology from road heavy goods vehicle tyres, have got RFID chips embedded in them. And when they drive out through the pit lane, either side of the car, there's an RFID chip reader scanner. And so I can look down my timing screen now and tell you that Robin Freins is on 40 lap old medium tyres, and that Sebastian Buemi's on 27 lap old medium tyres. And for example, Philip Hansen has got two mediums on the front, a hard on the left rear, a medium on the right rear, and the fronts are 33 laps old and the backs are 34. And in fact, the bigger split than that is Andre Lotterer on mediums in the number 17 Genesis Magma Racing GMR001. His fronts have got zero laps on and his backs have got 10.
4: And you're not looking at anything secret there.
0: No, no.
4: You're looking at the internet.
0: Correct.
4: That's available to the whole world, John.
0: Correct. Exactly right. It's brilliant. I love it because it gives us more opportunity to look at why perhaps there's disparity in pace of cars and who is being clever with their 14 sets of Michelin tyres that they were allocated before the race started. Let's go down to Peter Snowden for a driver database informed pit lane report. Snowy is down at the heart of racing where I just saw David Richards a moment or two ago.
6: Yes, he's standing. He's standing right behind me. He's right there. Just a bit names out. David has been mentioned on the radio, and we're about. I've got a physio from here, Lucy Brazier. But we're going to come back to that little piece in a minute because Heart of Racing are about to do a pit stop. In fact, the board man is going out right now with the 23 car. So we'll let that go by first, and I'll come back to you, John. But we'll do that in a moment.
0: Thanks, Peter. So a couple of drive-through penalties dropping in now, Paul. We told you about the Nielsen 20-second stop, and well, effectively, no, 20-second added to their next pit stop. They don't have to come in straight away. But there are a couple of drive-throughs. Drive-through penalties aren't anywhere near as prevalent as they used to be a few years ago. And it's actually here, it's not draconian here. But it does cost you a bit of time.
4: Yeah, it's. I think the FIA, ACO, trying to make the punishment fit the crime. The offence committed was not respecting double wave yellow flags, and this was a few minutes ago now, nearly an hour ago, 10:10, and we're now coming up 5:11, so it's 3/4 of an hour ago. Stop faffing about. It's the Edex Sport Car 28, which was being driven by Valerio Rinicelli at the time, and then the other car that was affected as an incident at the same time was for the Peugeot number 93, which had Stoffel Vandoorne at the wheel of the time of the offence. So they will both have to make drive-through penalties in order to pay for their indiscretion. Most likely the answer is going to be that because they either the double wave yellow was shown right at the last minute or it was unsighted, the penalty wasn't more draconian than that. But as I say, we'll see the Edex Sport Orica coming through in just a few moments for a drive-through penalty.
0: We talk about manufacturers and cars and drivers having long histories here at the Le Mans 24 Hours. What about teams? ProDrive, 25 consecutive years of the 24 Hours of Le Mans. David Richards, the man at the top of ProDrive, is with Peter Snowden in the pillow.
6: David, you're a busy man. You're always a busy man. I've heard a rumour that you don't actually sleep. But lovely to see you again here in the Heart of Racing team, and synonymous with Aston Martin for me, something close to my heart and yours, a brand anyway.
7: Yeah, I know. It's Aston Martin. It's been here for donkey's years, and it's in the blood. It's part of the DNA of Aston Martin going motor racing, and nowhere better to do that than Le Mans.
6: And you're taking corporate guests around at the moment to just introduce them to what it's like?
7: Yes, I've got a few friends here this weekend. I stand back, let the team get on with things. So they do a great job without me. So I just enjoy taking some friends around, showing them what goes on behind the scenes.
6: I'm sure that's not true. I'm sure you know everything that's going on.
7: I try my best.
6: Thoughts for the different entries you've got this weekend in Heart of Racing? You've got different categories. Thoughts?
7: Well, no, we've sort of, it's early days yet. We've got a long night ahead of us now. The GT3 cars look very strong. The Lexus ahead of us is also looking pretty good. Valkyrie's not quite there yet, but they've got another evolution coming next year, so I think we'll see them back up again next year.
6: David, thank you so much for your time, and lovely to see you again.
7: Great to see you. Thanks.
4: I have to say, John, the Valkyrie, I mean, David glossed over it a little bit, but considering where they were last year, they flattered only to deceive in the free practice and the qualifying sessions, because they were right up there, seemingly on the pace. One of the free practice sessions, indeed the test day, was headed by an Aston Martin.
0: Yes, it was.
4: Valkyrie. So it is slightly disappointing to see them languishing that far down the list. 14th and 15th, Harry Tinknell in the 007, Marco Sorensen at the moment in the 009, but both of the Valkyries have dropped off the lead lap. And on the subject of that, both of the Peugeots are off the lead lap as well. Stoffel van Dorn just taking that drive-through penalty, and Malte Jakobsen in the 94 car. Both of those cars have dropped a lap behind. And if I was a French manufacturer looking for a car to retire rather than Alpine, I'd be thinking that Peugeot should maybe be pulling out.
5: Because so the tires still seem in the window, but I would still think that it might be interesting to try slightly smaller cuts, slightly lower Alpha 9.
8: Copy.
4: Smaller cuts.
0: Yeah, not taking as much curb.
4: Oh, I see.
0: I reckon that's, if I was being told that, that's what I would be thinking. Don't get the tires so far up over the curbs. Weigh me on a set of 27 lap old tyres. He's only half a second away from Robin Freund, so he's right with the BMW now. The two set of headlights going into the Daytona suspended. Ah, now that Nielsen Racing 20 second penalty has been suspended at the moment, so clearly some further investigation going into that, as we have a battle for the lead of the race with 17 hours and a minute to go, coming up to 11 o'clock at night. I've got literally no idea where the time's gone today. Sometimes, even in with the excitement of multi-class motor racing, I there are times when the time seem to go a bit slowly. It's been absolutely the opposite way around now. We'll just postpone doing the weather update for a moment. Oh, hang on. We've got Boemi on the flasher. He must think he's close enough to Robin Freund to put a bit of pressure on him as they come through the right-hander at Mulsanne. They've got a bit of traffic in front of them, which includes an, is that an Alpine? That must be Ferdy Habsburg, isn't it? Just trying to steer on the lead lap.
4: What's interesting here is that this is not the first time that this BMW has been caught by what is clearly a faster car behind him, because a couple of hours ago we had Jack Aitken in the 38 Cadillac doing exactly the same thing to stop to Sheldon van der Linde. And so the BMW is kind of where it is as a result of strategy and the way the pit stop cycles are working. But in terms of pace, it's interesting to note that not only the Cadillac, but also the Toyota is quicker.
0: Just a bit of a wiggle there. Robin Freund's getting the rear Michelin's lit up now, coming into the Porsche curves. Traffic involved as well. And it is Ferdy Habsburg who's let the leader go, but unwittingly perhaps he's just blocked up Sebastian Buemi a little bit through the first of the Porsche curves, coming down with the Ferris wheel on driver's left, and that has split them up a bit, which is a perfect time for us to check the weather here on Radio Le Mans.
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0: Well, what a lovely day it's been today, and it's going to be another absolute cracker tomorrow. Dropping down, well, not very much actually. At the moment, we are at 24 Celsius. We're going to lose about another 9 or 10 Celsius to be 13 or 14 overnight. Tomorrow, full sunshine, 31 Celsius, zero chance of rain, 33 on Monday. And by the way, if we were racing next weekend, the forecast is 35 on Friday, Saturday and Sunday with a chance of thunderstorms Saturday.
4: This is then where thunderstorms start happening, isn't
0: it? Exactly right. That's your weather. Track temp 28.6, air temp 24.
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6: So I'm down at Heart of Racing Aston, having moved from one side of the garage where I was chatting to David Richards a few minutes ago. In that time, the 009 car came in. I'm going to talk about atmosphere a minute. Atmosphere in the pit lane, where the 009 car had absolutely stinking and smoking brakes and was literally filling the pit lane, so they were glad to get that moving and get some air through it. But atmosphere on the inside of the pit garage is a little bit different. I've caught up with Lucy Brazier, who's the physio for Heart of Racing and team, and we've seen people do exercises and different things. Lucy, you've got a slightly different technique to keep the team occupied during these hours of the race.
8: Oh, for sure. I mean, obviously, optimal nutrition, hydration, that sort of thing, all the warm-ups that you see us doing on the television before the pit crews go.
6: Get to the fun bit.
8: That's all important, but morale is obviously very important as well. So we've got a couple of games here in the garage. We've got a ring toss game, we've got some top trumps and some cards, just some basic card games, and then a reaction test that we use with the drivers will come down into the garage as well.
6: But Lucy was showing me, to give some context to this, obviously it's motorsports competitive, but you've even got a little chart going up, haven't you, like a cool wall of all of mechanics, who's ahead, who's not, what times?
8: Yeah, we've got a nice little leaderboard going. It's going to get competitive as the night goes on, I think.
6: And any penalties been applied yet?
8: Oh, no, not yet. I need to give that some thought, I think.
6: What's the prize at the end?
8: I haven't thought about that yet either. Any ideas?
6: We've got more work to do on this, haven't we, Lucy?
8: Yeah, we do.
6: Work in progress. Lucy, thank you for your time.
8: Pleasure. Thank you.
0: Let's just check in at the other end of the pit lane. And we haven't heard yet from Neil Calls down at the other end. Good evening, Neil.
9: Bonsoir. Yes, good evening. It's funny because I walked through the brake smoke that Snowy was just describing, because I had to pop back to the pit entry and then pop back up to pit exit, which is not an inconsiderable walk. And yeah, I got a lung full of Aston Martin Valkyrie brake dust, which was good. So it was quiet. Then I just saw a pit stop, and now I'm about to witness another pit stop. I'm up by Toyota, and things are quiet, but we may be getting a car number 8 in that Toyota very, very soon, because there's activity. The well-physioed athletic pit crew are ready and waiting to pounce on the car. So I shall witness this. Yes, I think the number 8 Toyota is in the fast lane, the pit lane, and is on its way to me now.
0: I think that's the BMW number 20.
4: Both of them. So rather than being a lap later, Wayne has brought the Toyota in on the same lap as Robin Prines in the BMW. So they're both in the pits at the same time. So Neil, have his hands full. Two cars come in, and it's theoretically will be Frines getting out and handing over the car to René Rast, whereas Sebastian Buemi will be having a fuel-only stop. So I guess this is Buemi having the opportunity to do the jump, because the Toyota pit stop will be quicker than that of the BMW.
0: And that's because of no tyres. We're assuming people know why that is the case here, and we shouldn't really. For me, this is the best way for endurance, because you get a genuine time advantage by not changing your tyres. You can put fuel in the car, or you can put tyres on the car. You can't do them both at the same time. The general convention says you put the fuel in first, but I don't think there's actually any regulation that says you have to do that. You could change the tyres. I believe you could change the tyres first and then put the fuel in, but nobody ever seems to do that. Let's go back down to Neil, who's been watching those two stops and watching the driver change in particular at the number 20, where René Rast has taken over from the outgoing driver.
9: Yeah, I just stalked Robin Freins back into the debrief room where he is in the process of debriefing, helmet off, look of concern, and then hand on hip, looking at the data. And I have put in a request to speak to him, and I shall stand by and wait until he's done his short debrief before the big debrief, and then the cool down, and then whatever he does before his next stint. But yeah, it was a pretty smooth pit stop, not as much brake smoke as we saw further down the pit lane, and obviously the Toyota number 8 and this BMW M Team WRT both very smoothly and quickly back out on track. But I shall update you if I get more than a couple of feet away from Robin and he looks me in the eye and talks to me.
0: That sounds good to me, Neil, thank you. Harry Chandler, hello H, how are you doing? He says, I heard you talking about the distance record earlier on. Is it too early? Well, we were on it at 6 hours. It's never too early because somebody's going to ask it. He says the pace seems fast, minimal interventions, etc. ... I'm off to touch some wood. We talked about it being 100 laps after 6 hours, which would be right on track, possibly a lap or two more than we need. I didn't see what we were in the next hour, but we're only at 118 now, so
4: no, we're still on.
0: So still
4: you
0: on.
4: Need to be I do this whatever happens, whether it's this other race, but you need to know the laps per hour figure.
0: Yeah.
4: And it's 16 2/3 laps per hour, so anything between 16 and 17 keeps you on track. You can have a 16 lap, as long as you get a 17 lap in.
0: Yeah.
4: Slightly more often than you get 16. So we were on 17 laps at the end of the seventh hour. So we are still on schedule. It will go to pieces if we get more slow zones. We've only had one slow zone so far in the 7 hours of the race. And we haven't had any of the other thing.
0: The other thing. Okay, fine. Earl Bamber leads by 24 seconds for Cadillac Hertz Team Toyota in the Mighty 38. Seb Wehrme is second. He's just come back out the pit in Toyota number 8. That's why the lead has changed over. Now, what happened a moment or two ago? All kinds of machinations. And there was a touch between Ferrari, two touches on the Ferrari number 50 as he was trying to get past the Felbermayr car. Now, that was earlier on, I think, and a fantastic save by, I think, Niklas Nielsen as he was putting laps on cars. We'll sort of try and work that out, and let's get down to the pit lane and speak to Robin Freins from BMW with Neil.
9: Robin Freins, I just saw you having a quick debrief. I'm guessing that's what it was. You looked serious. Tell us what you were discussing.
10: Well, I just wondering what the pace like compared to the others. Obviously, you're pretty much alone out there, and you are like, I see the gap 30 seconds in front, and they are closing into behind me. So I didn't particularly feel very strong in the car myself. So I was just wondering like where I was losing it. Obviously, the sister car had an issue. I don't know what kind of issue it had. I just jumped out, but obviously I saw them in front. But I didn't feel so comfortable in the car as I would love.
9: Right rear puncture, I understand.
10: That's new to me.
9: Okay, you should have come to me for the debrief.
10: Yeah, exactly. Next time I'll call you.
9: For the sister car, anyway. So, apart from that, just tell us what that stint was like going from day into night, the temperatures dropping.
10: Well, obviously the sun's going down, heading to Indy 1. So it's difficult to see all those kinks. Obviously, when something is happening, when there's a slow car in front, you basically don't see them at all. That's quite dangerous. But now the sun is completely down, and the view is it's okay now.
9: So now that you know a bit more what's going on, what kind of intel could you give to René before he got in the car, or none at all?
10: I think René did a good first stint. He already knows the car pretty well. For me, it was the first time, and did a good job. I mean, he took the lead and drove away a bit. So now it's up to him to see what the car's like. Obviously, the temperature is dropping a bit. If that's good for us, we are going to find out.
9: Thank you, Robin.
10: Thank you.
0: That car back out, Paul.
4: On medium tyres rather than soft, which is slightly surprising,
0: yeah.
4: I think. I would have expected it to have gone onto the soft tyres. The Cadillacs having gone onto the soft tyres when they came in for their equivalent stop. And the other car that came in for a stop was the... Wavy came in. He's gone out on mediums as well.
0: Yeah.
4: So,
0: It's still 28.2 on the track. It's not as if it's, you know, it's not as if it's gone down to 15 degrees. So it's interesting. There's a few people got out on softs when it was still kicking the whatnot away from 30 Celsius.
4: Early in the stint, I don't think we'll see the difference. But if they try and triple stint, then I think we will see a difference.

0: You say, John, the temperature hasn't gone down yet. Air temperature is not supposed to reach 14 degrees until 5 o'clock in the morning when the sun...
1: Oh, wow, really?
0: Just before the sun comes up.
1: So yeah.
0: The coldest part of the night is the time just before the sun comes up. And so, you know, that's where the air will be at its coldest. And I was saying earlier on, that will also be as the sun comes up and we're able to see where we're going a bit better, when we probably see some very fast lap times. And hopefully the cars will be able to benefit from the fact that the track is nicely rubbered in. Although there's been bits of debris spread around, we haven't had to have any more full course yellow periods to enable the marshals to pick those bits of debris up. The other interesting thing, which I've just realised I didn't mention before, is that although we've had that one full course yellow, I shouldn't say things like this, we've yet to have a slow zone incident. And I know as soon as I say it, one will happen. But it's all contributing to this extremely fast pace. And given the fast pace, makes the reliability even the more remarkable.
1: Sorry, I was just counting on my fingers there to see how much actual darkness we have. 5:59 is sunrise in the morning, so just a little bit before 6 o'clock in the morning. And just before 10 o'clock tonight was official sunset, so that is pretty much spot on 8 hours of official darkness. I thought it was less than that, if I'm honest.
0: 8 hours is about right for this race of darkness.
1: Aston Martin Valkyrie from the Heart of Racing heading back out, and that is the 009. Marco Sorensen brought it in.
0: But that is not a routine pit stop, I would suggest.
1: Well, that was
0: Valkyrie.
1: A set of tyres, so maybe they had a tyre issue, but...
0: Possibly so. So Marco had been out for two full stints, but then did four laps before coming into the pits again. So that one is clearly a bit of an issue for the 009. It is Marco who stayed behind the wheel, but as I say, with a stint of only four laps under his belt, before he goes back out again.
1: So that's something for our pit lane team, informed as they are by the all-new driver database, driverdb.com, to find out. Aston Martin means that the fact that I've used the words Aston and Martin in close proximity, Peter Snowden will be there. The 007's come in as well, Harry Tinknell. Also Daniel Hunkadaya in the number 19 Genesis Magma racing car. BMW of Kevin Magnussen. Investor in the Le Mans Football Club, along with Felipe Massa and Novak Djokovic, amongst others. Thibaut Courtois, who I met French the other day, and of course I know he was Belgian national goalkeeper. Apologies for that. Oh, BMW in the garage. This is the number 15. This is the one that was already delayed. We'll get to Neil in a moment, but let's take an update from the Valkyrie in Heart of Racing and Peter Snowden.
2: Yeah, the 007 car, I'll come back to 009 in a minute for you, but the 007 car has had a rear wing change, and the end plate on the offside, the front of it is quite heavily damaged, like it's, obviously something has hit it, it's almost bird strike, it's on the front end of it, if that makes any sense.
1: I can tell you, Peter, that it had a huge lock-up at Mulsan Corner a few minutes ago and ran long, so whether it hit something or there's something something slightly worse going on, I'm not sure with that one. So that was the 009 you were talking about.
2: No, that was the 007.
1: 007, okay.
2: Which its brakes were a lot cooler, by the way, at standstill than the 009 car. So I will do a little bit more investigative journalism in here and just try and find out what's going on with 007 and 009 for you and come back to you.
1: I suspect the 009 had flat-spotted tyres after a big lock-up at Mulsan. Neil is watching some frantic work with a mechanic. Barely sees legs as he's inserting himself into the left-hand side. They've got the front clip off as well. This is quite frantic work that's going on, Neil.

0: Yeah, it looked like it was a bit of a shock because the car came up into the apron of the garage, and then it looked like it was a last minute decision to swing it round on the trolleys and back it in. And there's work going front and back. When it's less frantic, I'll try and find out what's going on. But they're actually stripping out stuff from within the cockpit as well, screwing those off. Not just the driver seat, but the elements under the driver seat are coming out.
1: There's
0: plenty going on to try and see what the problem is with this car.
1: This is the car that was delayed earlier on, Paul. It's had a couple of incidents.
2: Dries Van Tour had the clash with the DKR engineering car number 3, but it was the merest of touches, but it just seemed to have hit the BMW in an awkward place. And as I say, when they tried to put the rear deck on, they found it didn't fit properly because the mounting point on the gearbox had come adrift, and so they had to fix the mounting point on the gearbox in order to get the rear deck on. But there's just something. When the car was going on its formation lap, it was clear that Kevin Magnussen, who was in the car at the start, wasn't happy with something. And it's almost as if that car, as occasionally happens, sometime between qualifying in the race, gets a little bug or a gremlin that gets in there, and you know how I talk to cars, you know, something just gets in and upsets the car. And that BMW has reduced their challenge, the Team WRT challenge, to just one car out of two, whereas the Cadillacs have still got all three of their cars running. They've got the two Cadillac Hertz Team Jota team cars running in 1 and 3, and the Wayne Taylor example is currently in 5th place. And we know as well that the Cadillacs are quicker than the remaining BMW. Robin Freins wasn't at all comfortable with his BMW. And, you know, it's these kind of flavours. You get the sense that BMW are struggling just a little bit, even though they're still up there and challenging. The Cadillacs are pretty solid so far.
1: I'm just going to let that lie for a moment. Peter Snowden, he promised their team would find out what had happened to that wing end plate on the 007. What can you tell us, Peter?
3: Well, you're not going to quite believe it. He said it was slightly odd damage, as in it was on the leading edge. It was not a bird strike, as I suggested, potentially. It was a camera strike.
1: A what?
3: And a camera strike, hear me out. When it came into the pits, one of the cameramen from another crew walked out and whacked his camera on the leading edge of the end plate of 007 Valkyrie. And that's why they suddenly had to rush and get one out. Obviously, they're prepared for this kind of thing. And that other one is now being taken to the back and will be repaired. There's a spare one in place already, as you'd expect. But that's all it was.
0: I'm just standing in line to talk to the representative of the BMW team to tell us what is going on. What I could observe is that there was one of the engineers was head first upside down in the cockpit of the car with his hands through where the pedals would be. So they really have got to get into the nitty gritty of the front of that car, and similar behavior at the back. So I think I'll just let the guy from the Equipe go. And could you please tell us what has happened to that car?
4: At the moment, the guys are checking. For sure, we saw the contact with the LMP2 car. And now Kevin was out. We repaired the car. Kevin was out, but then he felt a strange feeling and some things were not okay. So we brought the car in to really check everything, that nothing is on the car. I think we can bring it out again, and then we keep on racing. And maybe we can gather some information for the sister car.
0: So it's rear suspension alignment. I can see that the back end is going back on, so they must have seen something.
4: I guess so. So they checked now everything, but I don't know details. I haven't talked to them yet, but I think they checked everything, and maybe they found something, and then the car will go out.
0: Thank you very much.
4: Thank you.
1: Good stuff, Neil. So that is all from that tiny little bit of a tiny little bit of contact earlier on with the P2 car.
2: When you consider how heavily Alessandro Pierguidi contacted an LMP2 car, and how much damage didn't happen, that was just a merest of touch for the BMW.
1: The two BMWs did hit each other at the first corner, however.
2: Well, that's true.
1: And And I'm not saying that that is significant, but I am adding it to the potential evidence folder here in CSI at Le Mans. 91.2 FM, good to have you company.
2: Nothing wrong with,
1: well, and John Heindorf.
2: Nothing wrong with Robin Fryns' pace, though. Now,
1: no.
2: Sorry, because it's not Robin Fryns anymore. It's René Rast.
1: Oh, René. Right.
2: René Rast back at the wheel of the number 20 car. Although he's in fourth place, he is lapping as quickly as Robin Fryns was. Although, to be fair, René is on a new set of tyres, so perhaps should be going more quickly than he actually is. Maybe the medium tyres taking a bit of time to warm up. That was always the issue with the old compound of Michelin, was that they just took a little bit longer to warm up.
5: Just to let you know, the tyres feel not great. Very much slip up right now in the TC values of the rear brake shape.
6: We need to do one more stint. We need to do one more stint. It's okay?
5: Yeah, it is. But just have a very, very good look.
1: That was Philip Hansen talking to his engineers. He's talking about having to compensate for a lack of tyre performance by using the traction control in a different way, TC traction control. Now, good drivers do not like to turn the traction control up because it loses them time. They are better when they can control the traction or the, what is it they call it now, the torque demand, which means putting your foot on the throttle, themselves, and moderate the torque demand themselves. So Phil clearly slightly concerned about trying to take those tyres into another stint, which his engineer sounded as slightly shocked that Phil was a bit worried about the tyres. And Phil, finishing off there with saying, have a good look at them. He's clearly concerned there, Paul.
2: Yeah, yeah. I mean, there was clearly concern as well on the team members in the yellow Ferrari's pit garage a few minutes ago. New best lap of the race at this stage. That's 25 past 11 at night. Earl Bamber's enjoying the evening happy hour. 3 minutes 20. That is not a new best lap of the race. Yes, 3 minutes 26. Big pardon. It is, as you were. 3 minutes 26.370 is a new best lap of the race for Earl Bamber, and that beats the previous best lap of the race, which was in the hands of Sebastian Buemi, who did a 3 minutes 26.5, so down to a 3:26.3 now, and in a way, an indication of the conditions, not looking anything against Earl Bamber, but he would normally see Sebastian Bourdais or Jack Aitken being quicker than Earl. I think he'd possibly accept that. But the gap first to second has been stretching as Earl Bamber has got to grips. And the soft tyre, all three Cadillacs, to remind you, are on the soft tyre. And they're the only team who have gone to an all-soft setup. We've got soft tyres on the Alpine, or at least on one of the Alpines, but not on the other. The 36 Alpine, Jules Gounon, has soft tyres.
5: Jules only, box at the end of this lap.
1: That's James Calado, fuel only. At the end of this lap, and James in sixth position, the best place of the Ferraris. I said before the race started, and indeed yesterday at our first tickets campsite tour, I said Ferrari have got to have a different mindset this year. They are not going to be able to dominate on sheer pace, so they've got to keep themselves in the fight and be clever. And at the moment, they've kept James Calado within a couple of minutes of the lead. Now, you can say that's a long way off, but I'm going to tell you that's just on two-thirds of a lap, isn't it?
2: As long as you're on the lead lap,
1: yeah,
2: a safety car will save you.
1: Yeah, absolutely agree. Absolutely. Because this year, as in previous years, it changed relatively recently. Exactly what our listeners were talking about, actually. The old days of three safety cars and trying to keep the three lines somewhere near the same kind of speed, etc., etc. There was always winners and losers, and quite often it split the race up into three and ruined a class battle or two. Now we withdraw the interim safety cars, so that number two pulls off, number three pulls off first rather, and they go up to the back of safety car line two, and then number two pulls off and they go up to the back of safety car line one, and then we release them. So it's much more, in terms of the effect of the safety car, is much more like a single safety car ball, and we get everybody back together for a bunch start.
2: And we get a wave around as well, or
1: yeah,
2: pass
1: exactly.
2: around as well. So it does close the field up, but we don't get as many safety cars as we do in some other 24-hour races, which I won't mention, which has to be a good thing. Last year, do you remember how many safety cars we had last year, John? Somebody distracted you.
1: Four. Lower? Three? Lower? Two? Lower? One.
2: We only had one safety car period last year. So, you know, they're banking on getting a safety car at some stage, but it's not a given that we're going to get one. Don't just say, fingers crossed. If it's going to keep the pace up, then hopefully it will be, we can be able to do it with slow zones and full course yellows. The one safety car we did have last year lasted for very nearly 40 minutes, so it was a significant impact on the race. Just going back to fast times, Will Stevens in the other Cadillac themed Jota V-Series R, car number 12, has just put in the best lap of the race for that car and the second best lap of the race overall at 3 minutes 26.550. That's quicker than Sebastian Buemi has gone as well. So we're continuing to get these Cadillacs on the soft tyres going faster than anybody else, and they'll be learning this and knowing that this is happening, and I suspect it will also kind of give them a bit of a moral advantage as well, because, as I say, once they get on to assuming that they're going to do a triple stint on these soft tyres and then think about going for quadruples, it will put Cadillac in a strong place, and I'll leave that there for the moment. But Toyota in second. The other thing, of course, the Toyota is an LMH spec car, the Cadillac's LMDH spec cars. One of the things people have been shouting about is the advantage of one particular platform over the other type of platform. Well, when you've got the race, it's nearly 7.5 hours old and just 27 seconds separating those two specs of car, it's a close run race.
1: Yeah, true enough. Toyota with their much revised TRO10. The same basic configuration as its predecessor, but they've played a lot of that evolution, Jake.
7: In seats with us, they have about 1 second of fuel less in the car than Alpine.
8: Yes, yes, it's okay.
1: I'm not sure Nicholas Nielsen really felt he needed to know that, but from the dismissive nature that he spoke to his teammate. Nick Nielsen, of course, when he comes into the pit lane, that's the team car, which has got Jack Doohan behind the wheel. There's still that suspended 20-second penalty on that. Do you know what? As I say that, I've manifested that on the screen. The tyre pressure infringement has now been confirmed. Meantime, the contact between the two cars that we were talking about earlier on, which was the number 4 of CrowdStrike Racing by APR, and what was the other car in that? Was the 14, was it?
2: Yes.
1: Yeah, I think it was. Yes, thank you, Paul. And
2: TDS.
1: The TDS car, that has been no further action on that one. We're a little bit over because we were just getting that done, but it's time now with another hour of racing completed. 7.5 hours complete now. 16 and 27 to go. Let's take a CrowdStrike hourly update.
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0: And as we move towards the witching hour, just half an hour away from Sunday morning here in France, it's Cadillac Hurts Team Jordan, Earl Bamber, the confident Kiwi, getting on for 30 seconds to the good now, over Toyota Racing's Sebastian Buemi in second position. As I say that, Earl Bamber comes in to the pit lane. There's another 30 seconds back to René Rast, who is the third different manufacturer in the top three, BMW M Team WRT. Just leaving the pit lane, Will Stevens, the Cadillac Hurts Team Jordan number 12. He's ahead of Jules Gounon in the number 36 Alpine in fifth position. Then the two Ferrari, sixth and seventh. That's the 50 and the 51, Nick Nielsen and James Collado. 2 minutes and 50 and 3 minutes eight behind the leader. And another second also further back, Philippe Albuquerque, Cadillac WTR, the Wayne Taylor Racing Blue Dex Imaging car, the 101, has 7 seconds on Mike Conway in the Toyota Racing number 7. He's got 15 seconds on Philip Hansen, who makes up the top 10 in the yellow number 83. In LMP2, Duquesne and Julian Andlauer lead by a substantial margin, but that's because we've just started the pit stops into Europol. In second, Bijoy Garg has taken over the 3-4-3, and he is 9 seconds, call it 10 seconds, ahead of Ian Aguilera, and he is in the CLX Motorsport number 37. Best of the Pro-Ams in fourth position is Rocky, the winged horse, number 99 of Dane Cameron, former American Le Mans Series, WeatherTech Sports Car Series, I'm dating myself there, champion. Louis Rossi is in the Forestier Racing by Panas, number 29 in 7th, 8th, Nielsen Racing with the 22nd penalty at the next pit stop reinstated, and that is Jack Doohan. 9th and 2nd in Pro-Am TDS Racing, the number 14 cars, another 14 seconds further back, and rounding up their top 10 is United Autosports with the Mikkel Jensen number 22. In GT3, it is Porsche and Timo Boguslavski for Manti TDK Engineering, the number 91, by half a minute from Vista AF Corsa Ferrari, Simon Mann in the number 21 car. He's got 21 and a half seconds on the best of the Akkodis ESP team, Clemens Schmidt in the 87. Their teammates Tom Van Rompuy is another 9 seconds further back. He's just pitted. In fifth position, Eric Powell for Proton Competition for Ford Racing with the Mustang GT3. Mattia Drudi, Heart of Racing's Aston, is in sixth, another 40 seconds back. He's gone 8 seconds on Kessel Racing and Dennis Marshall, the number 74 car, just coming out of the pit lane. Giuliano Alessi for Team Cater by Iron Lynx. Cater will be absolutely cock a hoop tonight. A 1-1 draw with Switzerland after going behind in the World Cup. And rounding up the top 10, Ben Keating recovered ish from his badly broken elbow. It might have rubbed. Even thinking about it makes it sting. The 33 TF Sport Corvette has 25 seconds on Team WRT. Darren Young, who's just come out of the pits in the number 32. That is the BMW. Retirements, the AWA, formerly AWA, now 13 Autosports, number 13. That's the Ori Fadani, Matt Bell and Lars Kern car. That car out earlier on. And the number 61, Iron Lynx AMG. Just the two retirements at the moment. Sebastian Buemi leads. He's completed 127 laps and has a 30-second lead.
1: Keeping you up to date. The hourly update.
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3: Yeah, I'm in the garage of the Flying Horse, the 99. That was loud. I'm just going to try and have a word with Dane Cameron, who's having a quick debrief, but I'm sure I can interrupt. He's got a smile on his face. You look like you enjoyed that day. Talk us through that stint.
4: Yeah, it was good settling into the night here. It's obviously fun to get the transition. Makes life a bit easier to drop into the night there. Good fun racing with Kevin. So, yeah, a lot of fun from our teammates at time at Porsche. But we never battled very much, so that was good. AO by TF boys are doing a nice job. PJ, James as well. So quite a long way to go. But yeah, just trying to chip away at it here.
3: Okay, well done. Good one. Thank you.
4: Thank you.
0: Neil Cole in the pit lane there, coming back to us because the Vista AF course at number 54 Ferrari is off deeply into the gravel with what I think, and well, it's Frankie Castellacci behind the wheel, I can tell you that for sure, because it's his yellow and grey helmet. I think he's lost a left rear wheel and or tyre. I can't decide whether it's just the tyre that's come off the rim, Peter Mackay, or whether it's the whole wheel as well.
5: I'm going to say tyre off the rim there, but very lightly, but due to some sort of contact to have that. And we have a safety car around the circuit at the moment.
0: Safety cars?
5: Just as I stepped in here just over 10 minutes ago, you were discussing how many safety cars did we have last year?
0: One.
5: And then, well, one all.
0: All three safety cars are rolling. A safety car is... The safety cars are trying to pick up the right machines. The substantive safety car, I think, is trying to let the number 25 car go past, which it's steadfastly not doing at the moment, because the leader's in the next group. The other two safety cars circulating as well. Whilst this is happening and we're neutralising the field, let's go down to Peter Snowden for a Garage 59 update.
6: Yeah, the McLaren 720S LMGT3 car, number 10, came in a few moments ago for its routine pit stop. However, we talk about preparation of these teams and also safety. The offside rear light was not illuminated. The brake light element was, but the actual light wasn't. Now, obviously, that's against the rules, and that can't be done. But rather than change the rear deck and muck about with that, how prepared are Garage 59? They have a pre-made LED strip of red light with its own battery pack, self-adhesive, to place over the light to compensate for that, turn it on, stick it onto the car, and away it goes. It's got a light. How cool is that?
0: Very well thought out. So long as you have one rear light, you're legal. But the worry is, of course, hang on, here's Frankie Castellacci.
7: Just for your information, when I went, full throttle, and they really struggled to leave.
0: Yeah, that's not what caused the incident, though. He was going around the outside of another car, Peter. Come back to that in a second. Just for clarity, one tail light is fine, one headlight is fine. The worry is that if the other one then goes out, you have to come in straight away, and then you wouldn't be able to fix it in your normal pit stop cycle. Peter Mackay, did you catch which other car was involved there? Have you got a feeling?
5: It was definitely one of the Proton Ford Mustangs in LMGT3.
0: Right.
5: It's very difficult to tell, but the 88 car of those two are 77 and 88. The 88 has blue end plates on the wing, and the car went by in a bit of a blur, so it was really hard to tell. But that would be my first guess. But well, I'm sure we'll find out in due course which of the two Proton Ford Mustangs that got side-to-side contact coming down the hill towards the kind of towards the Forest S's, and they just collided together, and the Ferrari was on the outside and into the gravel. And that bit of radio message we heard there from Francesco Castellacci saying that when he tried to get out the gravel, which of course is very deep and you're unlikely to, he felt even then there was just no power, which makes you worry, is it a broken drive shaft or something like that?
8: Something like that.
0: What was that, 7 hours and 40 minutes before the first safety car, Paul?
8: 7 hours 38 to be precise, but
0: right,
8: yes.
0: Thank you. Well, I expect you to be precise.
8: The pit entry is open when the safety car is out. So people can come into the pits. Both the Alpines have done so, and also the number 8 Toyota has done so. And that's Ed Wamey who's come in.
0: But the pit entrance is closed.
8: The pit exit is closed until the next queue of cars comes through. So this is where you kind of aim for track position, and most of the teams will have a process in place to know whether or not they are within a window.
0: So he is going to give up the lead because René Rast is in that safety car queue in the number 20 BMW, and he won't be able to join that queue, that car, that safety car queue that's coming across the line about now. He can't join that queue until they've all gone by.
8: That's right.
0: So he's gonna actually put a lot of cars between himself. Oh, in fact, no, because René Rast is pitting as well, so he dropped onto the.
8: Yes, but Buemi will be able to get out at the tail end of this queue.
0: Correct.
8: René Rast will have to
0: wait
8: for the tail end of the next queue, which, as you say, will give Buemi a gap of one third of a lap. Well, it won't give him a gap of one third of a lap, but it will put.
0: Did they have to come in the BMW with a short on fuel?
8: Neither of them had to. Buemi had completed 10 laps, so had René Rast. So they were on their, they would say out for 12 or 13. 12 or 13 laps is the hypercar stint. Interestingly, the 38, both of the Cadillacs have come in as well, and they didn't have to come in because they just made a stop.
0: It was the number 88, Gianmarco Liberato, who was involved in that incident. It is under investigation. And meantime, the Ferrari incident with Nicholas Nielsen, which was getting on for an hour ago now, at where was that? Marshall Post 34 is at the end of the lap.
8: The final curve.
0: Yeah. A reprimand for that car. Not for a driver. Interesting. Let's go down to Peter Snowden. This doesn't look like a standard stop for the mighty 38, which has been leading the motor race. Cadillac Hertz Team Jordan, is this the first stumble?
6: It most certainly is, or was, in the past tense, as in the mighty 38 has just left right in front of me. But that came in first. Its sister car, the number 12, came in front and parked at an angle. They swapped it around quickly on the go-jack, as they do. Other brands are available, and straightened it up and serviced that car, and it was out. There was some work going on the bodywork just after the front and offside wheel. So I will go and I will go into the pits and endeavour to find out what that was and come back to you folks.
0: That was very interesting, as if they were clearing out something behind the front wheel.
8: They were replacing the right-hand side number panel.
0: That's not what they were doing.
8: Because they had been told to do so at 7 hours and 34 minutes. They'd been told to do so 10 minutes ago by race direction. So taking the chance of doing it during the safety car. The other car that has a problem with its side door number is one of the United Autosport Orica's. It's the number 22 car, which will also have to do an equivalent stop to get that door panel number to work.
0: So that was a Porsche. Was that the
5: very, very well-timed safety car for the 91 DK Engineering Manti Porsche, because Timur Boguslavski was running up in the podium positions and had a rear left, not just a puncture, I mean completely destroyed Goodyear tyre on the rear left, and that could well have kept them in the race. If that was a green flag stop, maybe not so lucky for Manti. And clearly it's happened at a point later on in the circuit, and of course under a safety car it's easier to drive it back and you're losing less time too. So where he picked up that puncture is hard to say. Impressive.
0: Sven has asked, why is there a safety car, not a local slow zone? That's a very good question. I suspect they think that it will take a long time, and they want to control the pace of all the cards.
8: But yeah, they won't use a full course yellow if it's going to take longer than around about 7 or 8 minutes.
0: Yeah, two laps.
8: But a local slow zone, I suspect there is some debris around the circuit that they want to collect
0: at the same time.
8: And I suspect that what is happening around the circuit is that there is debris being collected.
0: Well, I tell you what, I want to be a steward and work out who's done what to whom. Quick hello to John Langler, poolside at Las Vegas. Yeah, we're slightly envious. And Neil Cole has some news on Robin Kubica.
9: There's dramatic scenes, really. When just as the safety car was called, the crew for AF Corsa number 83, of course, the last year's winning car, Robin Kubica, was fully kitted up, helmet on, ready to go. And of course, there are seven AF Corsa garages neighbouring each other, lining up across all three categories. But he then, so they pulled back into the garage. He was waiting. I've just watched him storm across the pit to the pit wall, remonstrate, full gesticulations with his engineer, then back into the garage. And now he's taken his helmet off, and he looks furious. So I'm not sure if the safety car has hampered their strategy, but he is not happy, and he is not about to get in the car anytime soon.
8: I'll do some speculation, because I've been in the same situation. The race engineer has taken the decision not to pit Phil Hansen. He was seven laps into the stint, and he said, no, we'll stay out for this safety car because we'll lose more time by pitting, because we'll then lose the positions behind the safety car. Kubica has disagreed with him, and they've then had a frank exchange of views, which I've had with a driver in a garage about whether we should have done this or had done the other. And now the moment has passed. Maybe not, because maybe they can pit next time around. So we'll see how it pans out. But I suspect Phil Hansen, as I say, would have completed seven laps. We saw other cars coming in, including the car that was leading the Cadillac, the Hertz Team Jota Cadillac, number 38, came in. Didn't have to come in. Well, it did, because it had to repair that number panel. But it chose to make the call under safety car rather than waiting for its next scheduled stop. Safety cars take a long time. You have to clear the incident, and then you have to go through the procedure that John was referring to a few moments ago, where you remove the B and C safety cars, then you do the pass around. As you do the pass around, the pits are closed, but until the incident is cleared, the safety car stays out, the pit entrance remains open. And as I say, maybe the idea is that the 83 Ferrari can pick up some positions by delaying its stop. I don't know.
0: Clive Stonebridge is saying there was an awful lot of gravel down at Arnage, so it makes sense to do a track clean-up given the opportunity.
8: I mean, given that there's been so much green running, it's inevitably there's going to be a lot of debris littered around the circuit, just because of, as you say, gravel going off, cars dragging gravel back on the circuit and things like that. There's also... Yeah, go on, Peter.
10: Thought we were going to get apologies. I thought we were going to get a note from the race director there.
0: It looks like that left rear wheel, by the way, did come off as the green light goes on at the end of the pit lane
8: on
0: the Frankie Castellacci car.
8: Castellacci Ferrari.
0: He absolutely whizzed round the outside of that Proton Ford Racing Mustang. Was the Mustang just coming out of the pit?
10: It must have been, because Gianmarco Liberato's a quick driver.
0: He is.
10: Not as if he's, you know, pedestrian and was on the racing line. And I agree with you. I think it is very likely an outlap. Paul will be able to confirm, I'm sure. But, one of those contacts that look what's taken the number 15 WRT BMW hypercar out of the fight for the win with Dries Van der Borre. I mean, such a minute little rub coming through, okay, a very high speed section, but we see those a lot and nothing happens, and then, you know, it rips a bit of bodywork, the tyre goes down, and it's any chance of a win gone. It's
0: and
10: in the lap of the gods sometimes.
0: And they had to do a suspension adjustment on that car as well, and we were speculating whether that light contact is what knocked the toe or the caster of the camber out or whatever it was, or whether it was the side-by-side contact at the start of the race, to be quite honest. Mark Daniels was in hospital having a kidney out during our Nürburgring 24-hour coverage, and he said, you guys got me through the wee small hours. Thanks, as your coverage makes the world of difference. I'm glad to hear the operation went well, Mark, and we can't claim to have played any part in your recovery, but we're pleased to hear that you're getting on well, which I wonder what hospital you're in Glasgow, but I were in Glasgow. I spent a lot of my vacation time in my early to mid-teens with my great-aunt Catherine, my aunt Kitty, who lived just off the back of the Kelvin Grove Park up there. It's a change since then, mind you, in the city of Glasgow. Coming down to 16 hours to go. If you want to get in touch, then drop us a line at RSL_studio. The hashtag is 21RSL24. Peter Mackay, Paul Truswell, me, John Hindhoff, in the Ford Racing Global Broadcast Centre. It's Neil Cole and Peter Snowden.
11: Okay, so just an update on the 12, 20 and 38. So 12 took new softs at that stop. 20 and 38 did not change tyres, so the 20 is on second stint medium and the 38 is on second stint soft.
0: I really must ask Buemi's engineer to just not use the car numbers, if he could use the team and the manufacturer of it as well.
8: He didn't go to the briefing, did he?
5: I think Seb Buemi's come back on the radio saying, yeah, I already know that. I'm tuned in to 91.2 FM on my TRO10.
0: Yeah, absolutely.
5: And John and Trusters are keeping me right. And I don't know what that Scottish chap's doing, but anyway, just ignore him.
0: Yeah, very good. Well, I might as well give you a quick update as we're coming up to midnight. So Toyota Racing leading. Forget the gaps at the minute, because they don't mean anything. And it's all going to get closed up anyway. But Toyota Racing, Seb Buemi in the number 8 hypercar, leads from BMW Team WRT René Rast. They've both just pitted for the 11th time for fuel. No tyres for either of those. 27 laps under the medium Michelins of the leader, 40 laps under the Michelins of the Team WRT car in second. 15 lap old softs for both the third and fourth place cars. Will Stevens, Cadillac Hertz Team Jordan, now ahead of the mighty 38. Now, whether that was just the extra little bit of time to change that number panel, but they have swapped round. Fifth position, Nicholas Nielsen, Ferrari EF Corsa, medium tyres, 18 laps old in that Ferrari. A Cadillac Wayne Taylor Rape Machine, Felipe Albuquerque, and of course this is going to close everybody back up again, the 101 on 15 lap old softs. And the top 10, Ferrari number 51, 9 lap old mediums. Mike Conway's Toyota number 7, 32 lap mediums. And Phil Hansen, the only car in the Ferrari stable still on the two mediums on the front and a medium on the right rear with a hard on the left rear. 30 laps old, those tyres, with Matty Jaminet, the first of the two Genesis cars. He's in 10th in the number 19. And then Mathis Joubert in the 17. And they've been doing this odd split. 10 laps on the rears, 0 laps on the front. So new fronts, 10 lap old rear. So it's a bit of an odd one there.
5: That may update when we come round to the line. It seems that it does once they go through. It should update as it comes straight out of the pit lane, but it doesn't appear to sometimes. But we heard from Sebastian Buemi's engineer saying that the number 12 Hertz Team Jota Cadillac had put fresh softs on. So they've gone from 15 or stint and a bit old soft onto fresh, and that could mean that we see some very hot pace when we go back to green flag. We're getting really close to the race lap record set last year, funnily enough, by a Hertz Team Jota Cadillac of Sebastian Burde, 326.023,
10: Best lap of the race so far is a 3:26.370. I think if it doesn't go in the next couple of hours, I think it will go in golden hour in the morning.
8: Yeah, that's right. I mean, we had a brief happy hour this evening where that 3:26.3 was set. I thought, oh, here we go, because the other Cadillacs, Will Stevens' car, also put in the best lap for that car. But they were the only ones running on softs at that stage. Everybody else was on mediums.
11: If I can make a request to talk to me more on the radio, because I know this car has more pace than we've had the last few stints. If we get these brakes this together, and I really want to do well, man. So please help me where you can with talking and motivating.
12: Yeah, copy. Sorry. Dubon.
0: That's Fernie Habsburg.
10: Wow.
0: And he feels there's more to go. Mark was in the Queen Elizabeth Hospital. Know it well. In Glasgow. He said all the nursing staff were superb. I missed my time in Glasgow as a youngster, and then more latterly, when would that have been? Late 90s, when I was working in Edinburgh and Glasgow, stayed over in Queen's Park for a while. Jumped on the train. Here's the race director. Oh, no, maybe not.
10: Very quickly.
0: It's going to sound like we are in the middle of some kind. Hang on, he's
11: whenever
0: further.
11: You have the time and you don't have to focus on something else.
12: Yeah,
11: of course,
12: we...
11: busy, mate.
12: No worries. We'll give you some feedback on driving. We are checking it now.
0: In about 5, 4, 3, 2, 1 seconds time, we're going to have the drone and the fireworks show. So don't think we're under fire here. I remember doing... Was it you and I doing the Porsche race last year for IMSA? And it sounded literally like we were being attacked, because we were right next to the ground mines outside. Was that the... What Porsche race was
10: it's
0: that?
10: Montreal.
0: It was Montreal.
10: And it would have been played out all over the PA around Montreal Formula 1 circuit and in the hospitality and everything. But just very, very quickly before we go to the weather, what we've just heard there from Ferdy Habsburg is exactly why he's improved so much as a driver in the last 5 years. Because... how do you improve? Well, you get advice, you train, you get coached. And in the middle of definitely the biggest race of his career so far, with a car that could potentially win, he's speaking to, I'm guessing by a French accent, that was Charles Malaisie he was speaking to, and asking his teammates, where do you think I can improve? If you spot something where I can gain a tenth, well, across the stint, that can make a difference. Across the double stint, it can make even more. Really interesting.
0: Firework. And we had Ellen Lurin here earlier on, and Freddie Habsburg is one of the drivers that uses the AVL software and simulation tools to help him. It is midnight. We have got just under 16 hours to go. 91.2 FM here at the track around the world on RS1 and across North America on Sirius and XM. 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
2: Radio Le Mans weather.
0: Dropping down to 13 degrees tonight. Zero chance of rain. It's actually going to be quite clear, so that temperature might come down a bit more. Tomorrow now, the top temperature forecast to be 31 degrees. Right now, at the Ford Racing Global Performance Centre, it is 20.8C and it's 26.8 on the track.
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0: Can you hear the fireworks? We'll commentate on the fireworks, I think, for a moment. Ooh! There's a blue one.
8: Can I talk about Ben Keating?
0: You can talk about Ben Keating.
8: Because we had a lovely interview with him earlier on. He's now been at the wheel for 5 hours and 43 minutes.
0: Yeah.
8: So he will be using up time under this safety car at the rate of 7 minutes every lap. So another 2 laps and he'll have done his 6 hours. Which will mean that I expect Ben Keating will play no further part. Now, to do that within 8 hours of the race itself is a mighty achievement in itself. And I mean, Ben is a bit of a hero. But, to pack all of his driving into the first 6 hours, and of course he'll have lost absolutely nothing for that car because the safety car is going to bunch them all up.
0: Well, and they might as well do the driver change while the safety car's out if he can stay on the lead by doing that.
8: Well, if the 6 hours can come up, because as soon as the incident is cleared and we move into the second phases of this, he's not going to be allowed to pit.
0: So that has been quite clever by the team, though, because the thing you can fall foul of there is the 4 hours in any rolling six. So to get his six in the first eight is actually pretty well planned.
8: Absolutely, absolutely. That's why I just wanted to mention it, because it's a good performance. The other thing we can do is to, although it's not really relevant, I was going to say we can reflect on who is behind which safety car, but it's not really relevant to do that, because once we start the pass-around procedure, then whatever safety car you're behind, it doesn't really matter, everybody will bunch up. Now you can talk about the fireworks, because they're going off like a lot.
10: At the moment, Duncan Vincent is sleeping in the van, and which is parked pretty close to where those fireworks are going off. So, sorry, Duncan, if this is a
0: handy
10: snooze.
0: Handy that we've got a safety car just as the fireworks are going off, so that they don't distract anybody and we don't have to try and talk over them.
8: We've never known somebody to go off behind the safety car.
10: Before somebody says, oh, they've just thrown it out on purpose, I don't think the Ferrari going off into the gravel was really stage managed, to be quite honest.
0: Hello to Mick Palmer, who is in for the night shift with his multi-screen setup. Hello, Mick. Ham and peas pudding buns. Fireworks being set off by a neighbour for a birthday party, adding to the effect of being there. However, he does live in Southwick, which is a place in Sunderland, so it might not actually be fireworks. It could possibly be a firefight there. No, I'm only kidding. Hello, Mick. Nice to know you tuned in. And also, whilst we've got the opportunity, hello to another one of our listeners who was meant to be down here, but his 36 weeks pregnant partner decided not. And Matt's managed to disappear right now, but congratulations on the addition to the family. Paul Truswell.
8: Yeah, what is relevant, as I say, which safety car you're behind doesn't really matter, but there are 18 cars between the Toyota of Sebastian Buemi and the BMW of René Rast. So by pitting when they did, Sebastian Buemi has packed an awful lot of cars between himself and René Rast. So when they get going again, René is going to have a lot of overtaking to do, although he might not physically be in time that far behind the Toyota. He's got a lot of work to do to get through and catch up with him.
0: It was Frank Clayton whose partner has delivered. I presume can't have delivered it. Maybe. Anyway, his Citroën C1 Scuderia Polo Rosso, very cute, are enjoying and listening trackside.
10: Red chicken.
0: The red chicken. Scuderia red chicken. Polo
8: Rosso. That is a C1 racing team.
0: Racing team, yes.
8: Because C1s are racing at Silverstone this weekend.
0: Without Scuderia Polo Rosso, obviously, because they're here.
8: Ah, okay. But Ugga Dugga Racing are going to be racing.
0: Ugga Dugga.
8: Ugga Dugga. That's the team for which my son is racing, and he's racing tomorrow. So I will not get distracted, I promise you. But Robin is racing at Silverstone tomorrow in a Citroën C1.
0: Is that his first race?
8: Second race. He raced at Brands Hatch in April and came home 19th out of 31.
0: Did he get his signature?
8: Oh, yes.
0: He'd get several, he'd get two signatures for if he's in the car more than an hour.
8: He was in for 45 minutes, 48 minutes.
0: But in this endurance race?
8: Yeah, he'll be in for another 48 minutes, or maybe an hour.
0: Just one stint?
8: One stint. 3-hour race.
0: Right, okay.
8: Yeah, it's a 3-hour race. He gets the idea of the C1, the rules of the C1 endurance series, which is a great series, is that it's a 3-hour race, but you have to make a pit stop in every hour. Which, if you think about it, doesn't quite work because you have to make 3 pit stops, and you've got 3 drivers. So
0: somebody misses out a bit of traffic.
8: So you have to be a bit clever on the strategy. But the team, Argonaut Racing, I'll give them another name check. They did
0: Fantastic.
8: A good job.
0: We're missing nothing, by the way, at the moment. Right, what's going to happen now? This is the second. Hang on a second. This is the second part of the safety car closing out the safety car. So this is called merging. So we take out safety cars 2 and 3, and the pits are closed at this point, by the way. The pits
8: entrance are closed. And exit.
0: Correct. And so all of the cars can merge behind a single safety car.
8: And nobody is in the pits at the moment, so they've all done what they needed to do.
0: Yeah. So safety car A is just coming to Turt Rouge. Safety cars B and C have pulled off the circuit. And so down at Indianapolis, that long line has now become one. So two have become one. And now they're playing catch me if you can to the back of the safety car A field, which the car at the back of that is the car that was involved in the incident earlier on. It's the TDS Racing Tobias Lütke, Toby Lütke, number 14 LMP2. And I think, well, Paul, you might be able to say it better than me. Oh, I can't change the size of that one, so there's no point in me trying. I can't quite see who's leading them round through the Porsche curves. It's a 57. It is the number 57 LMP3,
8: yeah.
0: Which is Konrad Larsson and the Kessel Racing car. Konrad, what a nice young man he is. And loving being here at Le Mans. So he's got to get the wiggle on and catch up, and then we're going to withdraw safety car A and get going again. Now, if Konrad can put his foot down, we might be able, because it's such a long lap, ball to get going at the end of this lap.
8: We won't, because we'll have to have the pass around at that stage. And the pass around has a change in its format this year, because not only in previous years, LMP2 has been defined as one single class, although there's been this subdivision into Pro-Am and LMP2. For the purposes of pass-around, LMP2 was all one group. For this year, they're going to split LMP2 and LMP2 Pro-Am. So if you are in the wrong place, in other words, if the leader of the LMP2 class is behind you, then you are allowed to pass around the safety car in order to catch up. And you do that per class. And for that purpose, the Pro-Am class counts as a separate LMP2 class. Although, having said that, we only have 3 LMP2 Pro-Am cars on the same lap, actually. So the LMP2 Pro-Am class, we've not really talked about it that much, except for the leader being the AO by TF car, which PJ Hyatt is driving at the moment. That's the car number 99 called Rocky.
0: Wings horse.
8: Yes. So that one is leading LMP2 Pro-Am. Second in LMP2 Pro-Am is a TDS car, currently in the hands of Toby Lütke.
13: We are about to start working on it.
8: Bronze driver. And the only other car on the lead lap for LMP 2 Pro-Am is the number 4 CrowdStrike rating by APR, Orica, in the hands of Alex Quinn.
10: In terms of driver time, Paul, in LMP2 Pro-Am, obviously very pertinent what the bronze drivers have done in terms of their minimum driver time. PJ Hyatt seemed to be doing a lot of work, heavy work at the start of the race, and at a strong pace compared to his peers as well, which we often talk about, particularly in qualifying at the IBSA WeatherTech Championship. PJ is so quick in Spike the Dragon, the other LMP2 creature.
8: Yeah, he's only done two and a half hours driving, PJ. 2.5 hours driving for PJ Hyatt.

0: about to lose a lap.
1: Request cars which did the pass around, please pick up the pace. Do not overtake amongst yourselves. Cars which did the pass around, please pick up the pace. Do not overtake between yourselves. We need to form one solid line behind safety car A.
0: Yeah, that makes sense. So that's going on now. Let's go down to the pit lane. Neil Cole.
2: I have Jack Hawksworth with me. The pit lane is obviously quiet because pit entry is closed and the race director is explaining what's going on. How, when you're in the car under these circumstances with three safety cars, then the pass around, how complicated is that?
3: I mean, I'm not in the car, but just watching the boys on the pit stand, it looks pretty complicated. They're just the rules in general with the safety cars, and for me coming into this championship just for one race with the slow zones and everything, it's a lot to get used to. And big track like this, it's unique regulations, and the guys on the pit wall are earning the money.
2: So let's talk about your race, your team's race so far, the Okada, the Lexus, car number 78. You started the race, and when do you think you'll be back in the race again?
3: I should be getting in. I was supposed to, the reason I'm out here is I was supposed to be getting in, but obviously the safety car came out, so that's kind of changed things a little bit now. So I'll probably get in here in the next 45 minutes once this thing gets back underway.
2: And talk us through how it's going so far.
3: So far, we've had a really solid race. We're 8 hours in, and we've had a touch wood, a smooth race so far, and just trying to execute and keep it going.
2: Now we can hear a mixture of the fireworks and the cars starting to pass around and go past us on the main straight. How do you were obviously ready to go in the car, it's been delayed. How does that change your mindset, or is it just very easy for you to just put the helmet on and go?
3: I think you said I've been delayed getting in the car. How does that change your mindset? Honestly, not a big difference. I just woke up a little bit too early, I guess. But no, I feel good. I'm ready to go. I would say I drove the first hour and a half of the race, and I look forward to getting back in.
2: Okay, well, thank you, Jack, and have a good one.
3: Thank you. Cheers, mate.
4: Jack Hawksworth, a real star in the IMSA WeatherTech Championship. If you only really follow the World Endurance Championship, first of all, you need to start following the IMSA WeatherTech Sports Car Championship because it's amazing. It's great fun, great circuits, great drivers like Jack. Very much although it's in the United States and Canada, it is very much an international championship. And he's one of the superstars. Drives with Lexus there, hence the connection. Arthur Sullivan. And we've seen him get his elbows out big time with others in the fight for wins at places like Sebring, Watkins Glen, Daytona, etc. He's some driver. And this is his third year in the row, Paul, where he's been a super sub of sorts.
5: Mm. Yeah, exactly, when he's been able to take the car over. So we're waiting for the single safety car to come across the start-finish line at the moment. There's been an awful lot of cars taking part in that pass around, as we were just hearing a moment ago when Neil Cole was talking to Jack Hawksworth. A lot of cars were going past at that stage, and we heard them all going through. However, the car that is immediately behind the safety car is not the race leader, Sebastian Buemi. It's actually Mattia Drudi, who leads the GT3 class. And Mattia Drudi is immediately behind the safety car. Behind him is the car number 58, which is... is Benji Goethe, who I think probably would have been allowed to go past. Benji Goethe is in the LMP2 car. So the safety car A is then coming up to the start finish at the moment.
4: Benji's in LMGT3.
5: He's in LMGT3. Okay, yeah. So he has
4: Garage 59 McLaren,
5: of course,
4: number 58.
5: Yes. Of course, so he isn't allowed to go past because he is behind Mattia Drudi. Here they come now, crossing the line.
6: 4, 5, 6, 7, 8 P2s, the rest GTs ahead, and then we have the 11 or 12 cars behind us that I told you before, in between us and the next hypercar.
5: So that was the message going out to

0: were Sebastian Buemi again, and once again it's the Ryan Dingle who's getting in touch with him, giving him all the news. And
1: he's been more on our radio service than we have, Paul.
0: Yeah,
1: to give him a t-shirt.
0: And I think, as I say, he counted something like 17 or 18 cars between himself and the second place car in the hypercar class, which is Rene Rast with the BMW, but only one car between Rene Rast and Will Stevens, John.
1: It's got a few mentions and points arising from RSL underscore studio using the hashtag 21 RSL24. Kenneth Sunderland is tweeting us live from the Fox in Kettering. Now, which Fox in Kettering? That's what I want to know. I know the Fox that's on the 509 on the way out towards on the way out to Peterborough, being done up recently. That's good. He says, "But the football's on, but my mind is on the WEC, and I'm listening in to Radio Shore Limited." Thank you very much for that. Chris Humphreys, hello. Hello, Chris, listening in. Michael D says, "I'm sad I'm not at the circuit this year, but loving the race and the RSL coverage. This safety car, bizarrely, has lifted my heavy eyes. Night shift, here we come." And Charlie Simpson is watching from the UK. "Missing being at the circuit this year, but not missing Radio Le Mans. I've got it on here. Say hello to my brother Toby, as he'll be listening as well." Done that for you. At RSL underscore studio, hashtag 21RSL24.
2: While we're saying our hellos, a big hello to multiple Porsche Club of Great Britain sim racing champion, the King Hippo himself, Ryan Parkins.
1: Oh, is he
2: and
1: listening?
2: Luke Holroyd as well. They're having a watch party with a plethora of dips from the picture that was just sent to me. So hello, and we hope you're enjoying the race so far. We'll be back to racing very, very soon. The field nearly bunched up altogether. Nearly the entire train has come together. The front of the train's just coming into the second chicane. The end of the train's just coming out of Tête Rouge. That's how long it is. Remarkable.
1: When was the safety car called for, Paul? That's the sort of thing that you can find.
0: 7:38 hours into the race, 42 minutes ago.
1: Yeah.
0: 43 minutes ago now.
2: Paul, if you just decide that you like dominoes or stamp collecting or something like that, we are in so much trouble.
1: Yeah.
2: Really.
1: Hello to Speedbird 001. Now, that used to be Concorde's call sign.
2: Was it really?
0: Yeah.
1: Speedbird 1.
2: I didn't know that.
1: Listening in for the night shift next to the Ford chicane, some great fireworks, could do with some advice for staying awake. Best advice for staying awake I've got is don't go to sleep.
0: Watch the race.
1: Yeah, watch the race. Sing. You cannot fall asleep when you are singing. Do you know that?
2: Double shot of sacred coffee.
1: Well, that, there you go. We are into the sacred coffee nighttime hours, aren't we? The sacred coffee overnight. The hours of darkness. It's a good idea, actually. I'm nearly finished, but I still might have
2: compostable pods, very important.
1: Yeah.
2: Because anyone who uses another type of pod for that type of machine, the circular one,
1: yeah,
2: you know what I'm talking about. You have to put them in a bag and then you seal it up and then you have to, and then you think they're getting recycled, but you're not really sure. But it's the compostable pods, pop it in your landfill and it composts.
1: I think the safety car is going to come in at the end of this lap. The Porsche.
0: It should do, but the problem is there's a bit of a gap built up. Going out of Mulsanne Corner, but I think they've closed it up coming down to Arnage.
1: Flashing lights are off.
0: The safety car is coming in this lap.
3: Will be reported to the stewards for the gaps you are creating.
1: So that is, did he say 79 there? Was that the 79 he said there?
0: He did say
4: safety car in this lap. Safety car in this lap. We will be restarting. No overtaking before the finish line.
1: That's the Iron Links.
4: You should be in Bravo 11-1 if you aren't already.
2: Bravo 11-1.
1: Yeah.
2: Is that a bit like Concorde's call sign? It's clear for hot.
3: Safety car in the pit entry road. Safety car in the pit entry road.
1: That's Matteo Cressoni who's going to be reported. So that will be a That will be a penalty.
0: I think he might have meant 59 rather than 79, though, John.
1: Right, do you?
0: That's where the gap is. At least I think that's where the gap is.
1: The leader, by the way, is not at the front of the queue by any stretch of the imagination.
0: No, I explained that, John. It's because the LMGT3 car is the one that's leading the race. Is leading his class.
1: Yeah. Side-by-side action under the Goodyear Bridge as we've restarted. This is going to get very messy very, very quickly unless drivers hold on to their enthusiasm and curb it somewhat. Big gap back as the rest of the cars come through. And I think that's the leading that's just gone through the first corner and up to the Dunlop chicane under the Goodyear Bridge. Sebastian Buemi, Julian Andler, right up his tailpipes. Rennie Rast is back about 15 seconds in the traffic. So this is going to take a lap or two, Peter, to sort itself out.
2: A few drivers popping into the pit straight away. Nicholas Nielsen for Ferrari, of course, number 50. Mathieu Jaminet for Genesis, number 19. Julian Andler for Duquesne has popped in. Looks like Julian has stayed on board. Oh, now the Ferrari 50 is going into the garage. What is going on here for Fuoco, Molina and Nicholas Nielsen?
0: Yeah, problem for the 50 then. Clearly he was waiting for the pit lane to open. It may well just be a standard stop, actually, because he was getting short on fuel, but why they would put it back into the garage if he only needs fuel?
2: No one's getting back. So Nielsen has got out, but nobody has jumped straight into the car. That is not a good sign.
1: Is this another stumble then for one of the major runners? We have three cars having retired. The 13 Autosport, the number 61 Iron Lynx AMG, and the number 54 Ferrari involved in that incident. Various bits of cleaning up going on. And nobody in the cockpit at the moment.
2: That's never good.
1: No.
2: Usually if it's something that's being fixed quickly, the current driver will stay in, or the going in driver will get in very, very quickly indeed.
1: Yes.
2: But to leave the cockpit empty, that's a terrible sign if you're a Ferrari fan.
1: Yeah, and that was actually, that wasn't the best place of the Ferraris. That's still James Collado in the 51 in sixth, and he now of course has closed up, as everybody has. So the top 10 are now only separated by 35 seconds.
0: Is that That was the better place, Ferrari, John. So
1: was
0: the,
1: it?
0: Yeah. So the 50 was in fifth place, and the 51 was in seventh.
1: Right.
0: But with the 50 car going into the pits, that's elevated the 51 into sixth place.
1: The number 88 gets a drive-through penalty. That was the Gianmarco Leverato car that was involved with that number 54 Ferrari that went zinging round the outside. I can only assume that race control think they didn't hold their line for some reason. Let's go down to the pit lane and take a driver database informed pit lane report from Ferrari and from the number 50. Snowy.
5: Yeah, I just got into that garage there. Nielsen obviously got out of the car as we saw and Peter reported, but Ferrari being very, very cagey and just all the media just been asked to get out of the garage. They won't tell us anything at all. Number 51 is also about to come in for its pit stop, but I will try and keep my eyes on the 53, but I think we as a pit crew are due a pit crew change as well, so the next team will do.
1: We've got an update coming in a second, but I think we can squeeze in an interview as Snowy keeps an eye on what's going on with Ferrari with Julian Andler, who in about 30 seconds' time is going to be with Neil Cole. Neil?
6: Yes, this team, Duquesne team, was the first in the pit lane to have a pit stop ready as soon as the pit lane was open. And Vershaw got in the car. Julian Adlauer got out. And the body language from the whole team is very positive, but he had quite a lot of concern. He sort of was making a gesture with his hands like there was a smell. He's also got some heavy bandaging on his wrist, which I shall ask him about. So I think it's not been a simple stint for him, especially made more complicated by the safety car procedures at the end. But he has just sat down with his engineers. So he said, I'm going to say one thing to the engineers and then I'll come to you. But that one thing might take 5 minutes. So I'll wait patiently, but I don't expect you to.
1: I'll tell you what we'll do, Neil. We'll take the CrowdStrike Racing update a little bit early, as we've got racing again, and also to let Julian do his debrief. So at just before 12:30, here is the next CrowdStrike Racing update.
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0: Just gone 8:30. We've had 8.5 hours of the night, 2026 Le Mans 24 hours, and it's Cadillac Hertz Team Jota with number 38 Earl Bamba in the lead of the motor race. It's Sebastian Buemi, the Toyota, in the lead of the motor race, car number 8, and he has a lead of some 12 seconds over the Cadillac Hertz Team Jota car of Will Stevens. So Toyota leads Cadillac. Earl Bamba is in third place with the number 38 Cadillac, and he is just 2 seconds behind his teammate. So Buemi in the Toyota, 12 seconds ahead of Will Stevens, 2 seconds ahead of Earl Bamba. Rene Rast is in fourth place with the BMW. He is right on Earl Bamba's tail, trying to get past the Cadillac. In fifth place is Felipe Albuquerque in the 101 Cadillac, the Wayne Taylor Racing entered car. Sixth is the first of the Toyotas, Mike Conway, in number 7. Again, just 6 seconds separating him from the car in front of him. Seventh is the 83 Ferrari. That's the leading Ferrari at the moment. The number 83 car. Phil Hansen is behind the wheel of that one. In eighth place is the first of the Genesis cars, the GMR 001 hypercars. Matisse Joubert at the wheel of the number 17 car. In ninth place, Harry Tinknell with the Aston Martin, from the Aston Martin Valkyrie team, 007. And in tenth place is the first of the Alpines, that's car number 36. And Jules Gounon is the driver at the wheel of that one. And as a result of the safety car being out, they are all now on the lead lap. LMP2 is being led by Inter-Europol Competition, Bijoy Garg, with the 343 numbered car. In second place in LMP2 is Harry King in the Proton Competition Orica car number 9. And in third place, the other Inter-Europol Competition car, Kuba Tchaikovsky, in car number 43. LMP2 Pro-Am is now pretty much all settled behind all of the LMP2 cars. So LMP2 cars, all 10 of them, occupying positions 19 through 28 in the overall order. And then in LMP2, it's AO by TF leading, PJ Hyatt back behind, or still behind the wheel of the number 99 car leading the way. Alex Quinn is in second place in the CrowdStrike Racing by APR Orica, car number 4, and third in Pro-Am is the TDS car, number 14, Tobias Lütke, that car, and he is in third place in LMP2 Pro-Am. In LMGT3, Mattia Drudi is in the lead for Aston Martin. He's got the Aston into the lead of the class, but only by 3 seconds. Simon Mann on a bit of a charge. He got through and sneaked back up into second place in the class as the safety car withdrew, getting himself with the Ferrari ahead of the Kessel Racing Ferrari of Dennis Marshall. So Ferrari's doing somewhat better in the LMGT3 class than they are in the hypercar class. So is the Aston Martin, to be fair. So Ferrari's second and third. The Akodis ASP Lexus, Clemens Schmidt back behind the wheel of car number 87 now, but he is down into fourth place in LMGT3. So there are your top runners with a mere 15.5 hours of this race still to go.
1: 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The hourly update.
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3: 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Let's get straight down to the pits for an update with Neil Cole and Julian Andler.
4: Julian, the last time I spoke to you was about this time of night in Daytona in January. But this is a very different race and a very different team and car that you're driving. How was that stint?
5: Good to see you again. Every time you come see me is a pretty good sign. Different track, different car, different teammate, different team, but I would say similar position where we are competitive, and I think that's most important right now. Car feels good. We're trying to put down a pretty smooth strategy as well as smooth driving. Still a very long way to go before seeing anything, but everything looks all right at the moment. Trying to stay out of trouble. Keeping on the pace. I would say so far so good. So, yeah, let's keep pushing.
4: When you first got out of the car, you looked concerned about things, and I noticed you have some strapping on your wrist. What's the injury?
5: Yeah, it's a new wheel, a new car. I'm not really used to it, so I started to have a bit of blister. That's it. So I just wanted to prevent and put some strap already earlier, like early on in the race. So everything is all right.
4: And when will you next be in the car? Do you know? How did that safety car affect your strategy?
5: It did not affect us too much. I think we still could keep a bit the advantage we had. Let's see, like virtually, it's not really what we can see right now. So, I'll be back in the car within a few stints. Richie is out for 2-3 stints, maybe Dorian 2-3 stints as well. So I'm going to go for a nice race now.
4: I think you deserve it. Thank you very much, Julien. Thank you. So Julien showed me his hand. And he's definitely got those blisters from when you're breaking in a new steering wheel or a new bike. And while we were talking, we were being hoovered around, like when you're watching the telly and your mum wants you to lift your feet up. So, but you know, he's pretty happy in the very new team, doing very well.
3: Thank you, Neil, for that driver database informed pit lane report. And what we need to be informed about is what's going on with the Ferrari number 50. And Peter Snowden can do just that for us. Snowy.
6: Lots of work still continuing on this car. The front clip has been off and mechanics have been up underneath it, are doing something underneath. I can't get into the garage, as you know, but the driver's seat and bulkhead and bits have come out, and there's mechanics either side going into both doors doing some work on the sort of bulkhead ECU type area. The rear clip's been off and back on again. The front clip's been back on again and off again. It's had a new set of mediums put on. They were then taken off and another set of mediums put on. So whether they're incorrect ones with the RFID readers, I'm not quite sure. But it's there's still frantic work going on in the centre of the car, and it's not looking like it's progressing at any rate at the moment. But I just don't really know what the cause is.
3: Thank you, Snowy. Yeah, great work there trying to figure out. And yeah, you can understand Ferrari aren't wanting to be particularly forthcoming with what is exactly going on. But in this type of Le Mans 24 hours, Paul Truswell, any kind of delay like that, maybe 20 years ago you might have been able to recover. Nowadays, not a chance. Who were the winners and losers from that safety car, would you say?
0: So the winner was Will Stevens in the number 12 Cadillac Hertz Team Jota car, because remember that I was kind of saying that was the car that didn't benefit as the pit stop cycle rotated. Although he was running in either third or fourth places, he was the car, well, that car, the number 12 Hertz Cadillac, was the one that never took the lead. Well, it is now in a proper second place, because they all came into the pits when the first safety car phase was in operation, when all three safety cars were out. All of the leading cars came into the pits. Now that is an advantage for those cars who needed a lot of fuel, and a disadvantage for those cars who didn't need as much fuel, because they don't get the benefit of all that fuel going into the car. They needed not very much fuel, and so they weren't able to take advantage. Whereas Sebastian Buemi had done 10 laps on his previous stint, and so has been able to eke out a bit of an advantage. The one who lost out was the 38 Cadillac. What helped one Hertz Cadillac hurt the other Hertz Cadillac, because whereas the 38 was the leading Hertz Cadillac, it's now the 12 car. So instead of it being the Sebastian Bourdais Earl Bamber car that was benefiting, it's Will Stevens' Norminato car, which is the one who's really now trying to chase down the Toyota. That's as far as the leaders in the hypercar class is concerned. In the LMP2 class, Inter Europol competition got a big benefit, because they've now managed to get a bit of a jump on the Duquesne team car, Julian Andlauer that we were hearing from now out of the car, but they've lost the lead and I don't think they're going to be able to get it back as the pit stop cycle through. So I think Duquesne, having been in the lead of the class before the safety car, will find themselves now, well, they're currently in what, fourth place, but they're, as I say, going to struggle to get ahead of either of the two Inter-Europol cars ahead of them.
3: The voice of Paul Truswell, the supercomputer himself, keeping us absolutely up to date with the fine nuances of this 94th edition of the 24 Hours of Le Mans. And rejoining us in the Ford Racing Global Broadcast Centre is Bruce Jones. Bruce, this is a cerebral race so far. It's trying to keep on top of exactly what's happening. So many cars in the mix. What's your take on it in the last few hours?
7: Well, my take on it is that the race has changed entirely in the 3 hours since I've been away. Before I went in, effectively, we had the two Toyotas running out of kilter from their very first stint. We had a few little fallers, and the number 15 BMW, Raffaele Marcello brought it into the pits quite a long time ago. That was definitely a consideration. But of the two BMWs, it was the 20 that showed the pace early on. I'm going back quite a lot of hours. But initial problems with 15. A lot of the cars in the hypercar group really struggled because they weren't used to running in such hot temperatures thus far through this meeting. But it's the shuffling of the pack. You know, just not so long ago, suddenly the number 50 Ferrari comes into the pits. Those Ferraris weren't really in the mix. The sister car had a drive-through penalty for Alessandro Pierguidi's underestimation of the position of a car in front at the Forest Curve. So I think we'll leave it out there as that. I mean, Cadillac have had loads of pace, but just as Paul was saying, the way that shuffle joined the safety car, Paul's been saying this from the outset of the race, it's probably going to be decided by where someone is in their stint length, when a safety car comes out. And as he said, it's reversed the Cadillacs. I mean, the Cadillacs have looked quick all along, but the thing that's really intrigued me in this race has been looking at the different pace of the cars down the straights, and the Ferraris just don't seem to have the push. Last year they were very strong on the straights, and it just gives the race a whole complexion, a different complexion. But it's just been the last 3 hours, pretty much since I popped up the road just to have a little bite to eat, that things, it's like the dial has been turned to slightly more random. I think it's been slightly more random. May get to the fully random setting later in the night. And may I say, by the way, people in the commentary booth and people listening around the world probably have no idea how loud the fireworks were outside. It was considerable. I won't say how much apparently they cost, because it was a lot. But you thought, oh, wow, that was incredible. Just came back from outside of the booth, came in, and then, oh, no, that was the warm-up.
0: Haven't finished yet.
7: Oh, gosh, they've not finished. But I wonder what the drivers think. They were driving around behind the safety car at that point. And I mean, the sky must have been just, you know, they're used to coming back and coming through the Porsche curves, and there's a bit of light on either side, coming towards the grandstands and the pits, and that,
8: yes,
7: you know, great beam of light, but
8: now,
7: it really has changed
8: the
7: last few hours. Sorry, that was, okay, a communication to Dennis Marshall. Sorry about getting out of kilter as the calls come through. No, I think it's a really enthralling race. Has everybody shown their hands? And don't forget, we were talking earlier, when it was still 28 degrees air temperature, when it cools, some of the cars out there might suddenly come to life because their setup was more for the night.
0: The other thing which happened as a result of the safety car being out was that instead of having 11 cars on the lead lap or 10 cars on the lead lap, we've now got 13 cars on the lead lap. One of the Aston Martins has got itself back onto the lead lap, number 007. That's the car currently Harry Tinknell driving it. And we also have one of the Aston Martins. Both of the Genesis cars are on the lead lap. So the only hypercars that have fallen off the lead lap are the Peugeots, both of the Peugeots, and the Aston Martin Valkyrie car, number 009, and the number 15 BMW, which of course had problems sitting in the pit lane. So, but, you know, the again, the safety car has this effect of bunching up the field, and it has enabled the Aston Martin Valkyrie, or one of them at least, to get back on the lead lap. And that will will affect the overall complexion of the race as well, because, of course, they're all on the lead lap, they're all lapping, and in fact, the gaps between them from first down to 13th place, Robert Kubica, who is on the lead lap, is just over 2 minutes, 2 minutes and 19 seconds from first all the way down to 13th. So, you know, here we are, 15 hours to go, any of those cars who are on the lead lap could still win this.
7: It is, and I mean, it's just that element that we keep saying, you've got to be on the lead lap, got to be on the lead lap. Oh, those people aren't anymore, but we've had a couple come back.
0: Yeah.
7: As well as the fact also, this may be something that's really quite crucial in this race. It swapped those two Cadillacs around. 38 was ahead of 12, but 12 benefited, and Will Stevens sitting there in second place. And, well, let's see how it goes. But 15 hours to go, 15 hours and a quarter to be precise. It's properly dark outside. It's cooling down, and that is definitely going to have an effect on this race. We may see, as I said before, some of the manufacturers out there, some of the constructors, their cars might just be better in the cool temperature. But the thing I heard was it was going to be 29 degrees tomorrow. That has now been raised to 31 degrees. And just wind the clock. Just hadn't done any hot running in the test day. Through practice, through qualifying, and certainly some of them were uncomfortable when it was 28, 29. 31 could be a whole different ballpark.
0: Only, Bruce, you've seen enough of these races to know that the nature of these cars is they start hot, they cool off, they get quicker and quicker, and then they suddenly have to get hot again. And that's where all those little radiator ducts that have got a bit blocked up by the various bits of debris, you see the mechanics clearing out the radiator ducts, but they're not going to get every little bit out. And as the temperatures increase on Sunday, then the heat that we had today, just as they survived the heat that we had today, doesn't mean we're going to survive the heat of tomorrow as well. And I think, yes, we'll get some quick times early morning, tomorrow morning, but I think we might get some more reliability problems creeping in related to heat.
8: Speaking of speed at the moment, Sebastian Buemi, our race leader, is on a big push. He's just put in that car's best lap of the race, a 3:26.3, which is getting really close now. Not quite. He's 0.004 of a second off the fastest lap of the race.
7: Way off.
8: Set over 8.4 miles, set by Errol Bamber. And we're getting dangerously close right now to the local boys' race lap record. Sebastian Bourdais going... Sebastian Bourdais, who is a local boy. He's got the lap record, but unless he sets it again himself, I think that numbers, we're going to be into the 25s for a race lap record, I think, before the end of the race.
7: Oh, I certainly think so. And we've talked before about how if it's going to go down to 14 or 15 degrees tonight, so just before the sun might think about coming up to lighten the sky tomorrow morning, the track could be in fantastic situation. But one thing that is still going great guns is the LMP2 battle. We expect it to go great guns, and it's tightening and tightening. It isn't at the top, but the top at the moment, but in the pits, is 3-4-3 for inter-Europol competition.
8: And in that LMP2 battle, the stint lengths are so short that the pit crew, that there's even more of a premium on them. And Joe Bradley, our driver database informed pit lane reporter, is watching two crews at work. Joe.
9: Oh, this is an absolute stonker of an LMP2 lead battle. The 3-4-3, the Interpol car came in just behind it, literally meters, and the estimated the way that Harry King in the number 9, that's the Proton car, the bright yellow Proton car, the number 9, was catching the 3-4-3 out there on track. He came in not quite under his rear wing, but he wasn't that far away. He could certainly see the rear lights of the number 3-4-3 Europe in the Europol car. I think Pete Joy Guard at the wheel of that one. So Harry King is catching, and it looks to me as though it's only going to take on fuel. Harry back out. Has he beaten the Inter-Europol car off the marks? No, he hasn't. So they're going out now in slow motion, as it seems, with on the pit lane speed limit, as literally nose to tail back into that LMP2 battle.
0: Yeah, both of them going out for their third stint, or their third element of a triple stint. I'm guessing it's going to be a triple stint for both of the LMP2 cars at the front there. I was talking to one of the engineers from an LMP2 team before the race and trying to get him to tell me whether they were going to quadruple stint, and he wouldn't, but he said they would at least triple, were his words. So we'll see what happens. And again, we'll keep track of what's going on in the overall battle for the lead as well, because we saw our first quadruple stint on the medium tyre before we went to the soft. And just to remind you, the Cadillac's still running on the soft tyre, the Toyota still running on the medium tyre. So there's a difference in philosophy of what is the best tyre. But evidence, as Michelin said, that there is quite an overlap between the two tyres. They will give you the same performance at the same temperature. It's just that the medium is designed for the warmer temperatures, the soft for the cooler temperatures. But, it, you know, there is quite an overlap between them.
8: 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The number 50 Ferrari hypercar is still in the pits and has been there for quite some time now.
0: 25 minutes.
8: Let's see if we can get any more colour on that with Owen Mildenhall in the Ferrari garage.
10: Yeah, hi guys. So I'm standing here in front of the garage. The car's still here. Basically, we've got, I think, at the moment, one, two, three, four, five, six guys all trying to lean inside the cockpit. It looks like, you know, it's something wiring inside the cockpit because we've got umbilicals in there, a lot of torches inside the cockpit. Obviously, the driver is out of the car. For a split second there, I know about 2 minutes ago, they started to clear all the camera crews out the front of the garage as if they were going to push it into the pit lane. But that seems to have rescinded, and now there's lots of guys back inside the cockpit and lots of work going on inside.
8: Good, thank you, Owen. We discussed the battle in LMP2, and it's gone from a two-car battle to a three-car battle on track, with the 343 into Europol car of Bijoy Garg chased hard by Harry King in the Proton number 9. And Pietro Fittipaldi now for Vector Sport in the 26 is right on their tail as well. Harry King not quite able to dispatch with Bijoy Garg yet, so the American driver doing a top job there. But Bruce, I have to say, the fact that the Proton number 9 car is anywhere near the front battle, considering the damage they picked up from the
7: 51 Ferrari, the Pierghini.
8: Yes, which you put very diplomatically and delicately, but it wasn't a diplomatic or delicate incident. There was a big contact between them several hours ago.
7: It was. I feel when you get the highlight reel at the end of this race, that will certainly be one of the moments. And it was the fact that both of the cars, the Forest S's, they took out a couple of the bollards, but from the wrong side. It was the outside of the bollards coming back into the track. And then coming down to terra firma was Pierghini, his car was snapping left, it bounced down, he tried to get it right, it snapped left again, and somehow he stayed clear of the barriers. A great shot just now was the amount of tyre debris around the track. And Paul, you made a fantastic point a short while ago, because we got to 7 hours and 41 minutes before we had a safety car, it meant there were a few occasions where the debris could be swept away. So talk about little elements just popping into those radiators, that certainly means there will be much more than you'd have at this point, or the 8 hour mark normally, and knowing it's going to be super hot tomorrow, that could definitely be playing in the minds of all the crews.
0: Exactly so, and as I say, it's they'll love the cool of the night, they'll love the early morning cool, but I think the worst thing they want is, as I say, temperatures really building up. And of course, this is a bit I always forget. You get through the night and you think, oh, the race is nearly over now, but you've not. You've got the biggest part of the race happens on Sunday. There's only 8 hours of the race happens on Saturday. All the rest of it happens on Sunday. And, it, you know, getting through Sunday is a big, hard slog. And if it's hot, whether you're a spectator walking around the spectator enclosures, whether you're a driver, whether you're a mechanic, it all takes time.
8: It does. Yeah, that's a great point, Paul. The 009 Aston Martin Valkyrie is in the pits at the moment, and pleased to say that the Ferrari has been repaired. The number 50 Ferrari is on the pit apron now, getting fueled up. But let's get an update on the hard of racing Valkyrie with Joe Bradley with his driver database informed report.
11: Well, I actually have a question for you guys. The 009 has come in. It's De Angelis at the wheel. A very short fuel amount went in, and only the right front tyre and wheel was changed. So I know this, the 009 Aston Martin is a little bit down the order somewhat, what I've just seen, I think, is adding more of a character building race for this team. And you guys, I'm pretty sure you'll be able to see that is an out of sequence pit stop for that car.
8: If I could put my guess in, that sounds like a puncture to me, or a slow puncture anyway. That's an unusual tyre to change. That's the least loaded tyre on the car, on the circuit.
0: The stop for that car, although it's in lap, wasn't actually that slow. So normally with a puncture, you'd get a slower in-lap, but it wasn't a particularly slow in-lap for Roman De Angelis in the 009 Aston Martin, but he's back out on the circuit now, back on his way, with a full tank of fuel, but they only had to put half of a tank in to get it full.
7: There you go. It's how you manage those fractions. Right, just while that was happening, Paul, Bijoy Garg was under pressure for second place in LMP2.
12: Great job. Push and box this lap. Push and box this lap. Driver change for Brendan. Drink your drink and take off the tube.
7: Okay, so that's a message to our race leader, Sebastian Buemi, coming through loud and clear. He'll be coming through. It's just the little details, isn't it, in those messages. Just finish your drink and unclip the tube. Right, just talking about Bijoy Garg. He was second behind the Duquesne team that's leading LMP2. One little lock-up and he lost second. He lost third as well because, bang, no second asking. Harry King went through, but Pietro Fittipaldi is now past both of them. So Vector Sport up to second in LMP2. They've got about 20-second deficit to Duquesne team's number 30 with Richard Verschoor, who's just showing that he can adapt very nicely from single-seaters to sports cars. But a Fittipaldi on the move, a King going forward, but then going backwards. And Bijoy Garg, one little slip-up, two places lost.
8: Bruce, is Richard Verschoor part of the Equipe Verschoor dynasty? He's not.
7: No, because I'm fairly sure that is spelt W-R rather than double O-R.
8: Ah, okay.
7: Yeah, who used to run McLarens and things
8: and
7: in GT4.
8: Van Merkstein.
7: Yes.
8: RS Spider.
7: Yeah, yeah, no, I'm 99% sure. We'll stick.
8: That was good enough
7: above
8: for me.
7: Average, then. Above 50%. Right, race leader into the pits. Car number 8. Driver's change coming up. Looks as though it's probably Brendan Hartley going out to replace Sebastian Buemi. Sebastian has had a really smooth race. What we haven't seen from Sebastian is the traditional shot thus far where you look across, helmet cam, and he's just looking furious and responding. But right now, bear in mind, Toyotas weren't exactly the stars of Hyperpole because they weren't even in it. And yet, it was still a lot of feeling that they were looking good this weekend. And that just emphasises how super, super competitive Hypercar is at the moment. So all the ways they control their respective performances seems to be done rather well.
8: Sebastian Buemi is an intense driver anyway.
7: Oh, happy or sad?
8: I think he really, really wants this win. It's been a while since Stewart have won. It's been their exclusive playground in the past what are we talking, 2018 through to 22, probably?
7: Yeah, he won the ball in 2018, spot on, and then, of course, the world titles followed thereafter.
8: Yeah, but this year, I think he's so on it, and if he were to get it, to get a win, he'd join Derek Bell, Emanuele Pirro, and Frank Bieler in a very exclusive club of five-time 24-hour of Le Mans winners. One driver who's got a lot of experience here at the 24 Hours of Le Mans is the Ferrari driver, Simon Mann, who's caught up with Owen Mildenhall with this driver database and form report.
10: Yep, Simon's just jumped out of the car. He's just cooling off in the garage. Simon, obviously a few issues for your sister car, but everyone looked very happy when you came back. You're running in the top 10. How's things going for you so far?
13: Yeah, to be fair, I'm not sure what's going on with the sister car, but on our side, so far, smooth race. We were able to, in the mess, kind of get ahead to a P2, so I still have a super long way to go. But it's nice to be in the top 10 and fighting in those positions, so far so good.
10: And we're seeing that the Ferraris seem to be doing pretty strong in GT3. I mean, how is the with the hotter temperatures you've experienced before it got dark, and how is the car performing overall? Is it what you expected from qualifying and the test day, or do you think the Ferrari is in a better place than you hoped?
13: Yeah, I think from the whole 10 days we've been here, the race start this afternoon and even now in the evening, the conditions are very different. It's much hotter. It was much cooler even in the quali and the FPs, the night sessions. So obviously the balance changes a little bit, but we were able to adapt. The car feels good. So let's see if the temperatures go down a bit more, but it's still pretty warm.
10: Brilliant stuff. And when are you in the car next?
13: In 2 hours.
10: Okay, get some rest. Thank you for talking to us. Thank you.
8: Simon Mann there with Owen Mildenhall for that driver database informed report.
0: Simon Mann had a brilliant start off the safety car. I was hoping Owen might talk to him about it because he jumped a car as they went up through the Dunlop chicane as the safety car pulled off. So he really did get a good jump at the end of that safety car. So congratulations for being on the ball for that.
8: And that takes us back to a point that Jack Hawksworth brought up about within the last hour when he spoke to our pit lane team, that he's used to the IMSA WeatherTech Championship way of things and only comes in really to race the World Endurance Championship at Le Mans, you know, only occasionally. And getting used to the slow zones going in and out is a skill. And of course, Simon is very experienced in the World Endurance Championship, and that pays, it really does.
7: It's the little things that really add up. Right, little things can include pit stops, and we've got both the number 12 and 38 Cadillacs in the pits. Will Stevens came in the first, and Earl Bamber in the second.
0: And also the number 20 BMW has come in as well, so a triple whammy. I was going to say I expected this to happen. What I didn't expect was for one of them, Sebastian Buemi, to come in a lap earlier, because they all took on a full tank of fuel at the same point in the safety car sequence. And I was going to mention this when Buemi came in, that the other three cars in the top four didn't. So we've got Brendan Hartley back out, as you said, in the number eight car now. But he now has less fuel aboard his car than either of the two Cadillacs or the BMW, because the Cadillacs and the BMW are filling up now and have got full tanks of fuel, whereas Sebastian Brendan Hartley has already used a lap worth of fuel. So, you know, you extend that out, it has an effect. Whether it was that they brought the Toyota in early to get it out of the way of the others, which is what we've seen them do earlier in the race, or whether they don't quite have the same mileage out of their energy, which is kind of, you couldn't see me, but I was putting the mileage in inverted commas, because it's not just the use of the fuel, it's the use of the hybrid energy.
14: We're going to get back to the lead of the race.
0: Yeah, so he's back in the lead of the race, as Ryan Dingle tells him. And he gets back into the lead because the other three have done the same fuel stop as he's just done. But as I say, unless Brendan uses less fuel when he's out there, he's going to have to come in again earlier than the other three. And depending on the timing of any safety car or other things that could happen, that could have an impact.
8: Well, he'll be hoping to channel his inner Scott Dixon to try and keep those fuel numbers down over the next stint or so. Brendan Hartley racing against his childhood pal Earl Bamber in that Herzteam Jota Cadillac. They were at Porsche together in the days of the 919 hybrid, and you know, when they were little boys on the farm in New Zealand, they couldn't quite have dreamt of something as mad as this in factory sports cars at Le Mans, fighting for victories, and not their first one either.
7: No, entirely not. But I mean, there's been a spell, and there have been certain people very important in New Zealand motorsport that helped get them up there. And New Zealand punches way above its weight in so many sports around the world, but certainly Colin Giltrap and his contemporaries did a phenomenal job at putting them on the stage, and they've delivered since then. And really has been a massive help. But of course, Red Bull for Hartley.
15: The pedal box, because if there is some oil or something leaking under the pedal, it's my foot.
16: Okay, mate, I'll ask the guys. The only thing I know is you don't have a drink system in.
8: That's radio from the number 50 Ferrari that was in the in the garage for nearly half an hour. Antonio Fuoco, see, he has got oil coming towards his foot. That's not good at all. You don't need to be a mechanic to work that one out on the while we close that point off. Oh, another one here.
16: Let's confirm, it's just the water from the brake system that you fill in the pedal box.
8: Okay, well, that's a lot better than oil. Yeah, I had that once when on my I had a Suzuki GSXR motorcycle, and one day I hit a pothole and I stopped because I thought that surely I've got a puncture from that, and it was just black liquid everywhere, all over, and I'm going, oh no, what's happened here? Turned out it was a can of Coca-Cola that was in the seat unit that I'd forgotten to put there, and it had burst going over that. So it was just a loss of a can of Coca-Cola, that was all. But while we're on that point of Kiwi Motorsport, many of these drivers from New Zealand wouldn't be here, of course, without their tenacity and pace. But the Giltrap family, what they've done, a lot of them you'll see on their chin bar, on their helmet, Giltrap family. Colin Giltrap sadly passed away within the last year.
7: Yeah, last year, or possibly slightly more. Yeah, his son has been racing the Asian Porsche series, if I remember correctly.
8: Marco,
7: yes, I was scrambling for his name. But, you know, he was that quiet benefactor who just took should have had so much, well, he would have had huge satisfaction to have, particularly Earl Bamber, who he really helped along, come up and take that win for Porsche. Already quite a few years ago now. You know, it really, you think it's recent, it's not that recent.
8: 15 and 17 for Earl, yeah.
0: Anything that happened in the 2000s seemed recent, and then suddenly...
7: Know what you mean.
0: Suddenly my children raise their eyebrows at me. Couple of penalties coming through. Matteo Cressoni, the driver of the Iron Lynx Mercedes, who John Hindhoff said in the previous session was going to be investigated. In fact, we heard it from Eduardo Freitas on the radio. He was going to be investigated for creating gaps behind the safety car. He wasn't keeping up with the safety car train. And so he's got a 5-second penalty added to his next pit stop. And also a 5-second penalty is going to be awarded to Ben Goethe and the Garage 59 McLaren team for an unsafe rejoin at the Dunlop Chicane.
8: We're a little bit overdue for the weather here at Le Circuit de la Sarre, so let's have a look at what we can expect in the coming hours.
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8: It is perfect weather conditions right now in Le Circuit de la Sarre, with an ambient temperature at the moment still hovering actually fairly persistently around 17 to 18 degrees Celsius. The low temperature expected to drop to 14 degrees Celsius around 5 o'clock in the morning before the sun starts to come up, and then we warm up into a total scorcher tomorrow, depending on the forecast you look at, but we're going to go somewhere around 30 degrees Celsius, pretty balmy, and it's going to make the tyre decisions really important when we go to the conclusion of this 94th edition of the 24 Hours of Le Mans.
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8: You're listening to Radio Le Mans just after 1 o'clock in the morning local time. And we're really into the meat of the race. This is where Le Mans becomes Le Mans. And the battle in LMP2 is raging on with a whole cast of stars. And Joe Bradley has spotted our leader come into the pits.
11: Yeah, it's great, this LMP2 battle, isn't it? It's, I'm a big fan of the LMP2 class. It's the purity of the class. It's just a race car with an engine and a gearbox, albeit paddle shift, and drivers and teams going about their business. And now we've got the number 30, the Duquesne team, in from the lead of LMP2. It's going to flip-flop back towards Harry King in that number 9 Proton car. Would you believe that these two cars are neighbours? They are absolutely doorstep to doorstep together on the pit lane. So it's perhaps a good... It's a good job that these teams cooperated with one another, because if they were on this, if they were on a similar strategy that the number 9 of the 343 was on, there wouldn't be room in front of both of these pit garages for them to pit at the same time. So I know for us it's going to flip-flop the lead of LMP2 between the two now going forward for the remaining for the remainder of this race. It's going to be just a cracking battle at this stage of any race.
8: Thank you, Joe. Joe's loving this LMP2 battle, isn't he? We've got to keep it going, Joe. We're loving you keeping a watch on this. Into the pits comes the Genesis number 19. A very strong debut, I would say, for Genesis. Both cars running, and the drive lineups have been very impressive. The driver who's really impressed me the most, Bruce, is young Mathieu Schobert. Oh. He's nursing a foot injury from a paddle accident. Not a paddle board, paddle as in the form of racket sport. But he's having to right foot brake in the car. And yet his pace has been really impressive.
7: I can't think of many drivers who come into prototype racing and hit the ground running to the fashion that he has managed. So, yeah, we'll see through the course of the race, I'm sure. It's a lot more, but you know, sometimes mind over matter can work, but sometimes if you've got something like a foot injury, they're so delicate, you can then get to the position where you get that horrible thing you do not want, even just on the floor of your bedroom when you have to put your foot flat, cramp. When you've had foot injuries, you just seem so much more prone, and also, when you become a bit dehydrated, as these drivers will be, that can also trigger cramp as well. So that's a little factor, and hopefully he's got mind over matter, but that's a very hard one to sort of dodge. But yeah, Matt is Jobert, deeply, deeply impressed with him.
8: He's now known as Baby Driver in the Genesis paddock, because in the Genesis team, because they made him the star of one of their promotional videos for the 24 Hours of Le Mans, where he played the main character of Baby Driver in that.
0: Yeah, I'm deeply impressed by the way the Genesis has gone, but I don't want to say anything in jinx it all. I've just been looking at you. Joe's focused my attention on what happened in LMP2 during that safety car period, because neither Bjoy Gaard in the Inter-Europol car nor Jakub Strzykowski in the other Inter-Europol car came into the pits during the safety car period. Didn't use it at all, stayed out, so they were able to extend their fuel whilst they were out there, and that's how they have popped up towards the top. Harry King, we just heard from Joe, having made the pit stop in the number 9 car, the Proton Orica, that car made its pit stop just as the safety car came out, but I think most of it was done before the safety car came out. So they went into the pits and then were able to get out just before the safety car came out. So it wasn't a deliberate ploy not to pit under safety car. The fact was they just happened to make their stop just before the safety car came out. So the LMP2 battle has kind of been preserved through the safety car, whereas in hypercar everybody came in during the safety car, and so it kind of bunched them all up and put them on the same strategy.
8: That glorious rock concert of a sound coming from the back of the Cadillac was what you heard there. 5.5 litres of Detroit muscle, but it was actually going to be 11 litres collectively, because the number 12 and the number 38 from Cadillac Hertz Team Toyota are pretty much nose to tail on track now, just over a second and a half between them at the moment. Will Stevens in the 12 car, just ahead of his teammate El Bamba in the mighty 38. Hertz Team Toyota, numbers, it's a numbers game. We've seen it with Ferrari. They've got one car now out of the game, but another one very much in the game. And for Cadillac, of course, they throw in the Wayne Taylor Racing squad in there, Bruce. And what a change from last year's Le Mans, where I think it's fair to say Wayne Taylor Racing struggled. They're not struggling this year.
7: Absolutely not. I mean, it does really feel as though the pack has been shuffled and big time, which I really do not mind. Right, the number 51 Ferrari into the pits. This was one, of course, Alessandro Pierghidi picked up that drive-through penalty. That knocked it down the order, of course, when we had the safety car, and it enabled to claw not only extra positions back, but certainly some of the deficit came back. So again, when you've had a setback, you hope and pray there'll be something like a safety car period. It came their way, just peeled in from, I think it was sixth when it came in, might have just been seventh, but obviously now during the pit stop it's tumbling down the order. The number 51 Ferrari from Ferrari A, of course, Antonio Giovinazzi appears to be staying on board, but they're still in it. But at the moment we've got Toyota leading the way, Brendan Hartley 10 and a bit seconds clear of the two Cadillacs from Cadillac Hertz Team Jota, Will Stevens, Noel Bamba, and as you pointed out, 1.6, 1.7 seconds between them. So that is super tight. But right now, Brendan Hartley, I think, just able to pace it at the front. And also nobody immediately in front of him. So again, he's keeping his engine as cool as possible. But I don't know, have you got access to what the outside temperature is at this very moment? Because
8: it's around 18 degrees Celsius, according to one of my weather apps.
7: And it should be going down to about 15, 14, 15 at sort of 5 in the morning, yeah?
8: The air is still thick, though. It's a thick, humid heat, which you would think, oh, is there rain coming? But 0% chance, according to all the weather forecasts that we're watching here in the Ford Racing Global Broadcast Centre. I think once we all go home, it's going to get even hotter during next week here in Le Mans. So it's definitely a pattern of weather. Just the best lap of the race for the Aston Martin Valkyries just be done. Let's hear from Fred McAvey.
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0: a lot of the sights around the circuit now. It's just a blaze of headlights, of course. We go to that moment, and again, you know, Le Mans isn't the darkest track in the world, but again, you compare it with the big first 24-hour race of the year at Daytona, they deliver their light differently. But over there, it's almost more uniform, isn't it, at Daytona? Just when you're on the banking, when you're on the infield, there's plenty of floodlight. But still, when you go down the second half of the Mulsanne Straight in particular here, it's properly dark, but then there are pools of light over the first chicane, over the second chicane, down at Mulsanne. But you're in and out of it. Daytona, it's much more regular, which actually must be so much less tiring, not having that stroke in, out, constantly, you know, trying to adjust your lights, your eyes, that is.
1: Yeah, I think that's right. This is more like a drive through the French countryside, I think, although, you know, the flood lighting around the circuit is much better than it used to be. Just to go back, PMAC, to what you were saying about the Kubica being between the two Alpines. Yes, he is, but he is actually lapping quicker. So I think it's inevitable that Ferdinand is going to let Kubica pass, because Kubica is actually going faster. Then it's going to be up to the 36 car to get past when he comes up on the tail as well, because those who are lapping roughly the same, McAvici lapping a tiny bit quicker than Habsburg, but not necessarily easily so.
2: So I think it's fair to say that that's a radio call for Fred McAvici to be let through by Habsburg when the opportunity presents itself. LMP2 is a battle as much in the pits as it is on track, and Joe Bradley, he's our man in LMP2 right now. He's very much informed with his driver DB report.
3: I've leapt into hypercar land at the moment. The 007 Aston Martin has come in, and 7th place for this car. Harry Tinkle's just jumped out. It looked like Ross Gunn, the body shape of Ross Gunn that's just got in. Okay. Another beautiful sounding race car, isn't it? It's got fresh tyres, it's got a tank of fuel. Harry Tinkle's got out. I think this car is going to rely a bit on attrition to get it up the field. Let's see if Harry agrees with us. Harry, I'm going to ask you one quick question, mate. Alright, you're seventh. The lack of attrition in this race is quite incredible. Is that what you guys may be relying on?
4: Bring to break it to you.
5: Yeah, I mean, to be honest, they binned it on the inlap then, just on the exit curve of Mulsanne, so it's amazing how quickly it can get away from you even when you're all under control. So I think there will be still plenty left to come, fun and games in this race. But yeah, I mean, we don't have the overall pace, we know that, but we're just sticking to our task, just trying to do everything as we planned in our meeting, you know, clean race, no issues, and so far so good. I mean, the safety car was good timing for us, you know, got to the back of the lead train, and yeah, look, I mean, I could keep the Toyota behind me until we got traffic, and then we just don't have, you know, they speed past us on the straight. But I'm proud of everyone at Aston Martin and Hart Race, and we'll keep pushing.
3: What's the tyres like when they're getting to their end?
5: Do you know what? It's not too bad. I know some are probably going on softs now. We were on the medium there for a triple stint, and actually, like, I did my best lap on the last lap of the triple. So, yeah, look, I think the fuel plays more of effect than the tyres. But it's great to see, you know, the setup that we've got, that, you know, longevity, you know, the car is pretty light, and we're pretty good on our tyres, you know. It takes a little while to warm them up, which is why we're vulnerable at the start, but that pays dividends at the end. So, pretty decent.
3: Harry, I need to ask you a question. We're in the middle of the night now, so you've just stepped out of a hypercar. How hyper are you, and how easily will you find some sleep?
5: I mean, the boys have got some Red Bull in the back, but I definitely won't be needing to take it. I've had my dopamine hit on track. But, yeah, I mean, look, we have a routine that we go through here. I'll give the guys a quick debrief. Get on the treatment table, a little bit of massage, you know, just loosen the shoulders, loosen the neck, a little bit of food, and then shower, and just try and at least close my eyes. I find it very difficult to sleep during the race. I mean, it's Le Mans 24 hours, for goodness sake, you know, this is what we live and breathe for all year round. But I also know that there's nothing I can do from the motorhome, so if I can at least go back and rest my eyes and, you know, even get half an hour sleep, that will pay dividends come the end of the race.
3: Stay hyped, mate, that's why we love you.
2: Harry Tinknell there, straight out of the Aston Martin 007 Valkyrie. Robert Kubica reporting on the radio that he's really struggling with top end speed around those Alpines, which have been the strongest car on the speed track.

0: perhaps. And at a circuit like this, well, it's one where top fight let in speed is more valuable than anything else.
1: It is, but you know, the Alpines may be fast in a straight line, but where are they sitting? Just moving up to six, actually, with the pit stops happening around him. But yeah, the two Alpines now sixth and eighth. And if it really would be all about top speed, then we'll be seeing the top of the times, wouldn't we? The Alpine, I remember 3-4 years ago, when it was incredibly quick on the straights in qualifying, and then it got hammered with a BOP restriction before the race. So, you know, they've been trying to preserve the obviously slippery shape of the A424, but also give it a bit more of a balance, a drivability, a bit more downforce, without losing that top speed. Well, they've achieved the second part of that. They've not lost their top speed, but whether they've achieved enough downforce, I would suggest maybe not, because otherwise they'd be further
2: behind us, 4 seconds behind.
0: Radio there to Nick De Vries for warning him that the number 51 of Antonio Giovinazzi for Ferrari AF course is right in behind. Interesting comment there from Harry Tinkle talking about how he nearly binned it at Mulsanne. That corner getting more and more covered with gravel. It's so much gravel. I spoke to Bob Bell from McLaren, who's raced here a few times, and he said when he raced here, they tarmacked it, but then of course everyone would take full advantage and break track limits, so they put the gravel back in. But he said it gets really, really messy there. Pit stops as well down in GT land, and Joe Bradley is on top of it for the Strada database in Ford Report.
3: Yeah, second place car, the Ferrari number 74, that's the Casper Racing car that has come in for its pit stop. It's having a full service. Fuel's already in, the drivers are already being changed over, and now the last of the tyres are on. It's off the jacks and it's away. So from second place in GT, that'll relinquish that position until this all goes through. The pit stop phase in GTLM.
0: Joe Bradley showing his age there, talking about GTLM, LMGT3. It's the right letters. It's just, they just keep putting them in different orders, Bruce. They're just trying to catch us out.
4: Yeah, I think so. It's just a crafty little scrap rearrangement of the Scrabble hand, isn't it?
0: Yeah, we've made quite a good Scrabble. Will Stevens in the number 12 Cadillac Herxine Joe Dakar is pulling away. Well, actually, no, he's not. The gap is very much steady to his teammate Earl Bamber, who's behind him a second and a half.
1: But
0: for the battle between second and third place,
1: the pair of the Cadillacs are closing on Brendan Hartley, not by a lot, but they are bringing the gap down. In fact, they brought it. I think it has been a lot, actually, because all of a sudden we've got a real battle for the lead, because Will Stevens is right on Brendan Hartley's tail now. Whether the cameras can pick that up in the night time, I'm not sure, but Will Stevens now putting the pressure on Brendan Hartley, and those two Cadillacs once again are faster all the way around the circuit. They can turn in faster lap times even when they're following closely behind another car. That was what they failed to be able to do in last year's race.
4: Yes, it's one of those many, many factors that need consideration. It's not just your lap pace around the field, it's what can you do in disturbed air. And let's face it, you know, particularly after a safety car period, you may have a train of six or seven hypercars in front of you, and that sort of multiple churning of the air. And if your car is a little bit loose and doesn't want to play, what's that going to do? It's going to knacker your tyres.
1: Mm.
4: That's a technical term for wear them out a little bit.
0: We talked about Alpine, and both the Alpines are battling away with last year's winner, the Ferrari 83, or where, because Robert Kubica has brought that number 83 into the pits. But they are under investigation for an incident at Marshall Post 3, which is just coming in towards the Dunlop chicane. So an area where we've seen cars get together in the past. That was just coming up for 20 minutes ago. So that's under investigation, as is one of the front runners in LMGT3 that's driven by Jack Hawksworth at the moment. It's the Akkodis Lexus 78 under investigation for a pit stop infringement about half an hour ago.
4: Well, looking at the Akodis ASP team, they've really been in the battle very much in the front of GT3, but that could potentially be a setback for the one that has Jack Hawksworth on board at the moment. It's fifth overall, the sister car, number 87, flip those numbers around. Clement Schmidt on board is second, but we'll keep an eye on that because a lot of these penalties or investigations are taking a while, almost when you've forgotten, in comes the answer, but it hasn't come on our screen as yet.
0: It's game on for the battle in the lead of the 94th edition of the 24 Hours of Le Mans. Brendan Hartley in the number 8 Toyota is a 3:43, not the lap just completed as they go over the line, but the lap before, so that's something's gone badly wrong for Brendan Hartley on the previous lap, but they're much closer now. But Will Stevens took half a second out of Hartley, and Stevens is getting closer now as they go underneath the Goodyear Bridge. This is your battle for the race with 14 hours and 35 minutes to go through the Forest S's, and there's GT traffic for Brendan Hartley in the Toyota Racing number 8, the new TR010 developed off the base of the very successful GR010, but the Cadillac is pushing hard with Will Stevens on board right now as they tear through Tête Rouge and onto Mulsanne.
1: Yeah, it was in the final sector where Brendan Hartley lost the time last time around. It's, as you say, it was a much slower lap for Brendan, a 3:43, as opposed to what they should be doing of 30 or less. So he lost over 10 seconds, and that was all lost, as I say, somewhere in sector 3. Whether he had a spin, we had an indication of a yellow flag having been briefly shown just before Mulsanne corner, but that's actually in sector 2, so maybe he lost it on the exit of Mulsanne corner. But Harry saying that he almost had a problem. Just wonder if out of the sight of everyone we had a brief spin at the exit of Mulsanne corner from Brendan Hartley there. I don't know if any of our listeners are watching from out there, can let us know, but certainly Brendan, over 10 seconds lost, that's more than just getting through traffic, that's a spin and recovery.
0: Agree.
4: It's... Yeah, what comes with spin and recovery, sometimes damage to the underside of your car, flat spots on your tyres, so have to keep an eye on the pace of the flying Kiwi. Yeah, last time around he lost half a second, but it was what happened in the lap or so before that.
0: And bad news for Brendan Hartley. It's his old sparring partner, his old childhood pal, Errol Bamber, who's also come to join the party. So it's not just one Hertz Team Jota Cadillac, it's two. That's, again, the strength of Cadillac so far in this race. And not a million miles behind them, about another 20 seconds further back, the Wayne Taylor car is there too. So Cadillac have several bullets in the gun right now as we... just coming past 25 past one local time. We'll have a CrowdStrike Racing in race update for you in the next couple of minutes as we have P123 on. Now tell me, Paul, these cars that are all really close together on track right now, strategy wise, are they on a fairly similar strategy, or is there one that's has got an edge compared to the others?
1: The two Cadillacs have the edge on the Toyota. Remember I told you, the Toyota of Sebastian Buemi came in a lap early, came in all on his own, whereas the two Cadillacs stayed out for that extra lap. That means, by all the maths that work, Brendan Hartley should come in a lap before either of the two Cadillacs. But I still think this is a race on the racetrack, not in the pits. We're going to see Will Stevens and Earl Bamber challenging hard to get past Brendan, who presumably is being left alone at the moment by Ryan Dingle, who we've heard so much from the race engineer for that car. Either that or person who's eavesdropping on his radio has changed and we're not hearing so much from him. But Brendan did something a couple of laps ago which cost him the time and has dropped him right into this battle for the lead with the two Hertz Team Jota Cadillacs right on his tail.
0: Brendan, they are taking a bit of time back from Will Stevens on that previous lap. The Toyota Racing number 8 gaining 9/10 of a second. Let's hear from him.
5: Front slip becoming quite digital. Probably due to the little flat spot. I think we might need to get better tyres.
0: Fascinating stuff. So front grip becoming more digital.
1: He said critical.
0: Critical, yeah. Okay. I was thinking, yeah. Has that got something to do with the hybrid being on the front wheels? No, okay. Front grip more critical. for Brendan Hartley, and the lap time showed. I mean, we're at 3:31.4 for Hartley last time by. Coming down to Mulsanne, a few laps ago. Oh, my word, got it completely wrong. Nearly ends up completely off the road. In fact, he does. He has to go, the race leader, having to go around the roundabout way off at Mulsanne, goes round the roundabout, uses his knowledge of every part of the whole facility, not just the actual track itself.
4: Wow.
0: That could have been race done.
4: The fact he only lost 10 seconds, I find extraordinary. He rejoined almost slap bang in front of Will Stevens, but I don't know if there are going to be any penalties for rejoining the way he did. I think it looks about okay, Paul, but that is a really unusual one.
1: He also admitted to flat spotting the front tyres. Peter Snowden did exactly that on our journey here, didn't he? Took the wrong exit off the roundabout, and we had to go round the roundabout to get back on the track.
4: He did. He didn't lift, but we just kept shouting instructions. Yes, exactly. I knew I'd seen that move before.
0: Brendan Hartley, Peter Snowden. Yeah, all part of an exclusive club. But, well, let's take a CrowdStrike Racing in race update.
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0: somehow it is now 1:30 in the morning. I don't know where the last 9.5 hours of my life have gone, but an utterly absorbing 2026 Le Mans 24 hours. Brendan Hartley leads, but by less than a second after 9.5 hours racing. He's driving the number 8 Toyota, and he's in the lead ahead of two Cadillac Hertz Team Jota cars. The first one, number 12, Will Stevens. The second one, the Mighty 38 with Earl Bamber at the wheel of it. And as I say, the pair of them, or the three of them, separated by just 2.5 seconds. Fourth is the BMW, René Rast at the wheel. That's car number 20. And he isn't that far behind either. 17 seconds is the gap between third and fourth. Rast in fourth place. In fifth place, it's Philippe Albuquerque in another Cadillac. So we've got three Cadillacs in the top five. This is the number 101 car that Philippe Albuquerque is driving in fifth place. In sixth place is Ferdinand Habsburg in the Alpine, leading a pair of Alpines, which are separated now by 6 seconds, with Fred McAveechie at the wheel of the 35 car in seventh place. In eighth place is Mathieu Jaminet in the Genesis Magna Racing car. Car number 19 is Jaminet, and he is 19 seconds clear of recovering Toyota number 7, Nick de Vries, now at the wheel. That had a couple of extra pit stops, did the number 7 Toyota, and is now trying to catch up. Another car trying to catch up is in 10th place. That's the number 51 Ferrari in the hands of Antonio Giovinazzi. In 11th is the AF Corsa yellow Ferrari, number 83, in Robert Kubica's hands. Although he's just had a pit stop, so he's going to be in for the long run and could well catch up a little bit after that. In 12th is the first of the Aston Martin Valkyries, car number 007, with Ross Gunn at the wheel. In 13th, the second of the Genesis, with Matisse Joubert driving. That's car number 007. And all of those cars are on the lead lap. LMP2, it's inter-Europol competition. Bijoy Garg leading the way, car number 343, who is 46 seconds at the moment, ahead of the Duquesne team, car number 30, Richard Fairshaw at the wheel. Although part of the reason that gap is so big is that the LMP2 cars are all on different strategies, which makes comparisons different. Third in LMP2 is the Orica of the Proton competition team, car number 9, with Jonas Reed driving it. Fourth, number 26, the Vector Sport Orica, with Ryan Cullen at the wheel. And in fifth place is the other inter-Europol competition car, Kubus Smikowski, in car number 43. LMP2 Pro-Am being led by the CrowdStrike Racing by APR car number 4, Alex Quinn, ahead of PJ Hyatt in the AO by TF car 99, and Tobias Lütke in the TDS car number 14, and he is third in LMP2 Pro-Am. LMGT3 is heading the way of the Lexuses once again, the RCF cars of the Akodis ASP team, with 87, Clemens Schmidt leading, 78, Jack Hawksworth. Third in LMGT3, the racing team Turkey Corvette, number 34, and that's the top three in LMGT3.
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3: It is game on in the battle for the 94th edition of the 24 Hours of Le Mans. Toyota leading the way. We've said that many times in the last 10 years, but it is a completely different complexion here at the 24 Hours of Le Mans. Even compared to 5 years ago, it's totally different. And it's Cadillac that are putting the Toyota under the big heat, with Will Stevens aboard the number 12 Hertz Team Toyota car, the sister number 38 in the wheel tracks, maybe just a couple of seconds further back. But it's Will Stevens who's putting the heat on Brendan Hartley, who is struggling a little bit with front grip from his tyres and will be pitting in the next couple of laps, and will be fitting fresh tyres, according to the radio transmissions that we have been able to have a little sneak listen to.
4: It's all a helping hand, but this lead battle is fantastic. The last lap or so, Earl Bamber has suddenly dropped back a lot, because remember, we had the top three cars just a couple of laps ago covered by 1.7 seconds. And where has all that time gone? Oh, he's entered the pit. Sorry, so we got him slowing, entering the pits. He's blinked.
3: But the point is valid, though. He had lost time. So those last couple of laps of the stint for Bamber were not strong for whatever reason. He's jumped out, the Kiwi, handing over to, I'm going to guess, by helmet design, Jack Aitken, jumping aboard the 38.
0: Yes. That will be Jack Aitken getting in, although... Why? Oh no, that is a triple sync for Earl Bamber. I'm just a little bit surprised that Earl Bamber has come in already, because he's only completed 10 laps on the stint. So I just wonder whether those pit stops that were taken under the safety car did actually fill the car to the top, or whether in order to try and beat the queue at the end of the safety car, they might have done a slightly shorter stop at some point.
3: Maybe playing a little bit of a tactical joker here with the sister car, of course, of Hertz Team Jota, really hassling the Toyota, and right on the tailpipe now, coming out of the second chicane on the Mulsanne. They may be bringing in the 38 car for Hertz Team Jota early, put some fresh tyres on, say to Jack Aitken, push, and then we know how hard he can push, best lap of the week so far, and how good he was there. But his teammate right now, Will Stevens, having a look at the inside at Mulsanne in the first part. No, Brendan Hartley able to negotiate the corner there without heading to go and take a little trip around the roads. Well, Earl Bamber will be able to tell us exactly what the story is with this driver database informed pit lane report with Joe Bradley.
5: Earl, from where we're standing, this looks like a bit of a fist fight. Is it for you?
6: Yeah, it is a bit of a fist fight out there. It's I mean, it's a great motor race. There's a fierce battle. There's a lot of strategy, you know, off-sequence tyres. We were on a triple stint there at the end. But, I mean, it's great. I mean, we were under safety car. There's still thousands of people out there watching, and I think it's a bit of a thriller right now. So, yeah, we're going to keep pushing.
5: There's no tyre management. You're flat out, yeah?
6: We've got to match the tyres a bit, but mostly we're flat out. It's just choosing which lap you want to pit on and stuff like that, so... it's cracking fun at the moment.
5: Did you manage to see any of the fireworks?
6: Yeah, and that drone show looked pretty nice there too.
5: We put the safety car out for that for you, of course.
6: Exactly.
5: Yeah. Thanks, mate. Good luck.
3: Earl Bamber there.
0: I don't know if Joe will be able to ask Earl off air, having done that interview, but the Cadillacs are the only cars on the soft tyres. And as Earl was telling Joe, there was an element of tyre management. It was a long stint, but the soft tyres seemed to be working all right for Earl. I can only assume that. Will Stevens is also on the soft, and he seems to be managing all right. However, Brendan Hartley is on the mediums, or was on the mediums, but he's now into the pits for what should be a fuel-only stop. So the Toyota comes in. Toyota no longer occupying the pits where they always used to, at pit in, but now not that far away from BMW, up at the top end of the pit lane. For years and years and years, Toyota used the first pit at pit in, didn't they, Bruce?
4: Yeah, Toyota and Peugeot before them, and just when it becomes so ingrained, you just simply think that's what... working the pit lane, I'd still go right down there to talk to them. It takes a long time to change, but simply... You know, I know. How are the pits allocated here? If you're world champion or last year's Le Mans winner, you get the choice.
0: There's an element of getting the same garage as you got last year. There's an element of spreading the hypercars so you don't get hypercars nose to tail. And similarly with LMP2s, you don't want to have the LMP2 cars nose to tail. But the teams will ask for the same garages because they bring... what's the official word for the pit? Accoutrements that they come in.
3: Structures.
0: The structures and things. Because every pit is slightly different. It's got slightly different roof attachments. So, you know, if you've got something that fits, then, you know, you can bring it again next year. Or you build a new one, which is the same spec as the one you had last year, and you know everything fits.
3: Fresh, shiny, medium Michelin tyres going on the Toyota TRO10 of Brendan Hartley, who stays aboard.
0: So a slightly longer pit stop, no driver change, but all four tyres changed?
3: It was all four, yes, right. Paul, yes. Yeah,
0: I think that's the right thing to do. It doesn't make sense to me to only change two at Le Mans because it's such a long lap, and I know that when you get towards the end and time is critical, then yes, maybe you do go to two, but...
3: No tyre warmers here, of course, much like in the IMSA WeatherTech Championship in the United States. And why do I mention that championship? Because the tyre for Michelin is the same. And the warm-up of that tyre, when the tyres are brand new, they go in the car. In the past, the tyre had taken a while for them to get the heat in, and a lot of time was lost. Now, that was the same for everyone. Nobody's got a special tyre over the other. But... that's something that Michelin have worked really hard on with this new Michelin Pilot Sport Endurance tyre. It has a really unusual pattern on it, which is purely there for decoration. So we've tried to ask, oh, is there maybe a little bit of an advantage? No, it's purely there for decoration. The idea is to get a conversation started about the sustainable materials that are in the tyre. And it is quite remarkable how Michelin are able to increase the performance and make it more sustainable as well, which as we go forward only becomes more important.
0: But what are we going to do for tyre walls if you can suddenly recycle tyres? We've got so many tyre walls around the world which are just made up of old tyres.
4: Well, they just want to have like a freshly cut fleece, yes, off a sheap.
0: Well, something like that.
3: But the thing is, though, those tyres will never ever be found in a tyre wall, because they will all be taken back to Michelin, and they yeah. are... I spoke to someone who I know reasonably well from rallying in Michelin, and he said only once in the last 30 years has one tyre gone unaccounted for,
0: right,
3: and it was a motorcycle tyre, and it is a bone of contention in the office, so to speak.
0: So, new leader of the race, although he's coming down the pit lane at the moment, this is the first time that the number 12 Hertz Cadillac has led this race. So... there was a moment there of history being made at 1:30 in the morning, 9.5 hours into the race, two laps led by the number 12 Cadillac Hertz Steam Jota car of Will Stevens. He'll be getting out of the car now as well. Somewhere else in the pit lane, the BMW number 20 is also in the pits, and René Rast will be getting out of his car to hand it over to Sheldon van der Linde. So the top four cars will cycle through, and that will, I think, re-elevate Rendon Hartley back into the lead, or will it? Because, of course, he's had a slightly longer pit stop for a tyre change. The other cars are all having driver changes, and are they going to manage to get the Cadillac out ahead before Brendan Hartley can come through?
3: That's the question. Brendan Hartley in that Toyota Racing number 8 car, will confirm that in a moment.
0: Yep. You see, the Cadillac's kept the lead. So Will Stevens, or now handing the car over, so it's now, oh no, Will Stevens stayed behind the wheel, didn't he?
3: Yes, he has. Jack Aitken got into the Mighty 38, taking over from Earl Bamber, but Will Stevens has stayed aboard.
0: This is a long stint for Will then.
3: He's a fit boy.
0: He's been in the car for a long time. Let me work it out, and then I'll tell you exactly.
3: Brendan Hartley has, yeah, come out, actually went behind the Mighty 38 of Jack Aitken for Cadillac Hertz Team Jota a second and a half. So we wondered why were Hertz Team Jota pitting that tiny bit early with the 38 car. Well, getting Jack Aitken in to pop in a couple of quick laps, is that strategy's really worked and has got them out ahead and got them track position ahead of Toyota. And I love this, the fact that they're very different philosophies of car. You've got the Cadillac, which is a LMDH car, so it's a chassis that they get from Dallara. They have their own bodywork on it and their own engine, 5.5-litre V8. Toyota, they develop their own chassis, and the car has its own hybrid system developed by Toyota with power going to the front wheels above a certain speed. Whereas the Cadillac has to, because it's an LMDH car, uses a spec hybrid system and gearbox that's provided for all LMDH manufacturers. So two different philosophies, and you've got the Cadillac running on softs and able to make them work over a triple stint. And then you've got the Toyota that's running on medium, and again, able to make them work as well. I love it.
4: This is a really, really unusual race. I mean, the thing that really struck me, the first 8 hours of the race, so just before the 8 hour mark, so just before midnight, we had the first safety car. But it's been just this relentless run. Yes, that safety car did several things, but one of which It bunched people back up and it allowed people to regain the ground they've lost. So it's a reset, but it's just the way at the same time. Of course, the temperature be falling as we go past midnight.
7: P1, gap to P2, behind 15.4.
4: Okay, that's a reminder to Will Stevens as he is trying to stretch his margin, but it's the falling temperature that's really, I think, the interesting thing at this point in the race. I think we're going to see changes. We are in the favour of Cadillac.
3: And that gain, of course, for Will Stevens is because they didn't change the tyres, whereas Brendan Hartley's crew did. Or did they put a fresh set on?
0: You told me they put a new set on. That was why I went straight over to my computer over here.
3: What I meant, actually, Paul, was the 38.
0: Right.
3: Right. We're on the right page now.
0: Okay.
4: It's about as helpful as me describing the blue Cadillac as a blue Toyota. So there you go.
0: Yeah, okay. No, it was a fuel-only stop for the number 12. So Will Stevens stayed behind the car, stayed behind the wheel, same set of tyres as he's been on. So that set of tyres, that's the question now, is that he's going on to a quadruple stint for the medium tyres that Will Stevens is on. And as you say, that's why he's managed to keep the lead. And in these temperatures, I would suggest that a medium set of tyres is going to last on a quadruple with no problem at all. It's the soft in these conditions which is going to struggle.
3: And very interesting. Very interesting indeed. And will that play into Toyota's hands? I mean, in the heat early on, Toyota were fast. Really quick. But in the cool of the night, if you do enough good work in the cool of the night, maybe that you can, you know, survive through the heat of the day. But it's not as if Cadillac are off the pace in the heat either. So that's playing into it. At the moment, Genesis Magma Racing sit in fourth place. Whether a quirk of strategy or not, as we've, you know, nearly 10 hours into this race, and it's something that you can go and do as much testing as you want, but there is nothing quite like being in the heat of the battle at the 24 Hours of Le Mans. And Genesis, every exam, they're just passing it with flying colours.
4: Yeah, they really are. I mean, you almost don't want to mention them at the moment, just not to sort of spoil their progress, spoil their fun. But, I mean, hold on. You look at Jaminet, he's had a fair bit of success in his career, hasn't he? So they did very well getting him on board, and it's always a difficult thing. We had representation from Ford with the WECT coming for next year, selecting drivers. Who are going to be the right fit when you've got a new outfit? And obviously Genesis have already been through and got people on contracts for, you know, quite a while. But it's luckily for Ford, of course, Acura sort of shut shop, so they had some drivers available. But I don't know, Paul, if you were suddenly in charge of a WEC team starting from scratch and you have to select six drivers,
0: you know
4: so many drivers are tied into long-term contracts, so your hand is already slightly tied, but it is fairly critical to the likelihood of your success.
0: Yeah, I wouldn't choose them straight away, because drivers come and go. I would leave it for a while until my car is kind of almost... Yeah, I'd have one or two contracted to develop the car. So two cars, two drivers. But my other four drivers, I'd leave to the last minute and say, okay, who's going quickly at the moment? Who's the guy coming up from underneath? What about Esteban Masson? Why don't we put him in our car? You know, when your program is as far seeing ahead, you want to get somebody who you can train up. And anyway, that would be my view. I just want to go back to this question of tyres and Cadillacs, because they're on softs. That's what I was being thrown by. The Cadillacs are on softs. The Toyota is on the medium. At least that was as far as I know.
3: And Toyota was medium, yes.
0: Yeah, so...
3: I'm not throwing you off. I'm not doing this on purpose, Paul, because what does it say? A computer's perfect until a human inputs information. And you're the computer, I'm the human, so...
0: Yeah, but I'm not perfect either, so I'm just trying to reset my own thinking as well. Because we've got the two Cadillacs, in fact, all three Cadillacs are on the soft tyre. And the BMW number 20 has also gone onto the soft tyre now. That is for the first time. So that, as we said, it is going to be Sheldon van der Linde at the wheel of that BMW at the moment. But It has now dropped as a result of its pit stop down to sixth place. But as I say, the two Cadillacs first and second, as far as I know, they're on soft tyres. And if the number 12 car of Will Stevens is going out on what is now a quadruple stint for that soft tyre, it might be interesting to look at the lap times towards the end of this stint to see if they do start dropping away and whether they have to bring him in early.
3: Is it a 100%, sorry Bruce, is it 100% necessary to do a quadruple?
0: No. In terms of your tyre allocation, your tyre usage, no, I don't think it is. It helps you because it frees up a set of tyres for later on, because you then have some tyres available that you could use later.
3: So if you were a manager of a hypercar team, we know you're leaving your driver, you've got agents phoning you saying, hire my driver, and he goes, no, I'll make up my mind later. If you were in their shoes, would you be making that investment in the quadruple stint right now in order to have more, or actually is it that much of a payoff? Are you better just doing triples all the way through the night?
0: I would want to discuss it with the guy who was in the car. How are these tyres, Will? I'd want to see the tyres that came off the car when it did the triple stint on the soft tyre, because the Cadillac has been on the soft tyre certainly since it went dark, and so they've got the experience of running on the soft, and it seems to be going quite nicely for them. So I think we'll look at what the lap times of Will are towards the end of the stint. But as I say, I'm slightly surprised that they left him out there, but they've got him the track position, they've got him in the lead of the race, and that 14 second lead that he had has come down a bit now to 12 seconds. But that's partly because Jack Aitken is flying along in the number 38 car. And of course, don't forget, Will Stevens is only ranked as a gold driver according to the FIA driver rankings.
3: Even though he's an ex-Formula One driver?
0: He is FIA rated gold.
3: I give up.
0: Your list.
3: Yeah, no, platinum on my list.
0: Is he?
3: Mm-hmm.
0: Okay, thank you for that. He must have changed recently.
3: There are some drivers who didn't have the most successful career in F1 who haven't really done a great deal since, who are still graded as platinum because
0: they've driven in F1.
3: Exactly, yeah. To be really honest, Mathieu Chaubert, we've talked about, he's still an FIA silver. I understand that he got out the car after a brilliant stint and he got a pat on the back from three-time Le Mans winner Andre Lotterer, who just said, I hope you've enjoyed your time being a silver chef.
0: Yes.
3: Because that's gone. We can put that in the bin because you're going to get upgraded as well. So one of these anomalies. We're coming up towards the 10-hour mark of this race. There's been so much to talk about. There's been so much to analyse with so many different... Let's hear from Robert Kubica, though, for Ferrari.
8: A bit of collaboration from Peugeot. If he can let me buy before Porsches, would be nice.
9: Copy.
3: So Robert Kubica is asking his team to, I presume, give Peugeot a ring and say, would you mind getting out the way? But that's bizarre to me.
4: Well, I suppose put any string you possibly can. It doesn't seem to be attached to anything, though, that one.
3: I'm sure these are conversations that go on, but our colleagues in the who provide the feed for us with our effects, etc., doing a super job picking up on all these messages and picking what's relevant, what's not, and feeding it through to our feed, and we really appreciate that because it's really, really interesting.
4: Is it my imagination, or are we getting more radio messages this year than we normally have?
3: I don't think so. I think it is. But they're good. Some of them, okay, we could do without, but I think in the most part, there's some really fascinating insights to read into. Speaking of Ferraris, the one of the factory cars has just come in.
4: Giovinazzi.
3: It's Antonio Giovinazzi with a 51. That's the front-running car of the two Ferrari works cars. Let's get an update from Joe Bradley.
5: Yeah, I think this is purely going to be fuel. We've got the grills being cleared out from the front of the car. The windscreen's being wiped. The mechanic is actually nailing on the front, on the nose of the car, completely on the car. The headlamps are being cleaned off. Meanwhile, the fuel is ongoing. So while the fuel is ongoing, all you can do is change drivers. They're not doing that. The driver stays on board. Giovinazzi stays on board. And that's it, just putting away in the background there. So the 51, fuel only.
3: Driver database inform report there from Joe Bradley as the Ferrari 51, of course, at 499P accelerates out towards Dunlop Curve. Meanwhile, one of the other Ferrari 499Ps, of Robert Kubica, who's just been asking for some assistance from Peugeot, battling away in the mix of another French manufacturer, Alpine. The car is Italian, he is Polish, so it's an inter-Europol bun with some Italian salami in the middle of it that's in the middle of the French Alpines. I've made a mess of that metaphor, but it's just nearly 2 in the morning.
4: You feel a little bit hungry, a little bit of a midnight, post-midnight snack, but I suppose those other countries, because obviously Robert sort of went abroad from Poland to have his karting career. I'm trying to help you here, but not doing a very good job.
3: Well, you're a good man, Bruce. Thank you.
4: Cosmopolitan in so many ways.
3: Exactly. A great motorsporting nation, Poland, rallying-wise, which of course Robert, WRC2 world champion, believe me, to be that is such a high level to win at. Poland has an amazing rallying heritage, some incredible events. And of course, with Robert, his success in Formula One, and I think his legacy has just been enhanced so much by what he's done after his time in Formula One.
4: Oh, and it takes an incredible human being to bounce back from the injury he had. You know, some will bounce back, but never as high as they were before. And yet, what we saw here 12 months ago, those final 4 hours when he was just going, I will carry this team on my back. That shows why he was the driver. Do you remember whenever Lewis Hamilton was asked who he thought his best ever rival was? He said this many times, Robert Kubica, and he's not the only one of that vintage who just knew the guy in karting was a superstar. And you talk about the success of Poland as a rallying nation, but their racing pedigree was almost non-existent beforehand. So, you know, to be the one that is the breakout driver, that takes more than just speed in a cart, and obviously the rest is history that he's achieved thereafter. But he's also, he's such a good interviewer as well. He's got that little sort of wry smile on his face, and when he came back, people just didn't know what to expect, but they do now, that's for sure.
3: And you get the impression that he's a driver who is absolutely not here to make friends. He's here to win races. Nothing more, nothing less.
4: Yeah, he's much like me, anyways.
3: You know, you've made lots of friends, Bruce. Well, we're approaching the top of the hour here at the 94th edition of the 24 Hours of Le Mans. We're tuned in to 91.2 FM around the circuit here in La Sarthe and live around the world on RS1. You can also, if you're so equipped in North America, you can tune into Sirius XM channel 202 and Sirius channel 137, crystal clear radio on those platforms. It's Peter Mackay, Bruce Jones and Paul Truswell with you in at the Ford Racing Global Broadcast Center. We'll be doing a little

0: driver change of our own in about half an hour's time. Wherever you are listening around the world, thank you for your company. We hope you're enjoying this absolute classic of this great motor race. Hello also to the voice of the World Rally Championship, Bex Williams, who's tuned in listening to us as well. But at the moment, we're under the cover of darkness here at Le Circuit de la Sarthe, but expecting it to get very warm tomorrow. So why don't we have a look through what we can expect with the weather.
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0: At the moment, ambient temperature here in Le Mans is 16 degrees Celsius. Expected to drop a couple more degrees before the sun starts to rise again tomorrow. As the sun rises, the heat will build fairly quickly up to around 30 degrees Celsius. 0% chance of rain showing right now. And it's going to be hot, it's going to be sticky, and the heat is definitely going to play a factor in the outcome of this 94th edition of the 24 Hours of Le Mans.
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0: Let's talk about LMGT3, shall we? Because
3: I was just going to suggest that, actually.
0: Oh, well, aren't we on the same page, Paul Truswell? Clemens Schmidt is aboard the number 87 Akkodis ASP Lexus, sitting 10th at the moment, but in a bit of a train right behind the 33 TF Sport Corvette of Johnny Edgar. And then Julian Hans is in the 62 AMG for Team Qatar just ahead. And they're 10th, 9th and 8th at the moment. Leading the LMGT3 category is the Heart of Racing Aston Martin, the number 27 of Zachary Robichon, ahead of the Kessel Racing Ferrari of Lorenzo Patrese and Charlie Eastwood in the Racing Team Turkey by TF Machine there. That's the outlines. Let's get into the nitty-gritty. What are you noticing, Paul Truswell?
3: Well, the number 27 car, which is leading, this is the car that was started by Mattia Drudi, the Art of Racing Aston. David Richards said about 6 hours ago that the cars in LMGT3 were running quite well. Well, Zachary Robichon, as you say, is doing a great job, but he's pulling away, and that's the significant thing. The nearest competitor was the Lorenzo Patrese car, the Kessel Racing Ferrari, which has just made a pit stop, and the next car up in the class, the 34 Racing Team Turkey by TF Corvette, actually has gone a little bit further on its fuel, so it's going to be taking over the lead eventually from the Aston Martin. But Charlie Eastwood, who's for my money the star driver in that car, is going to have to be getting out of the car at its next pit stop. However, he'll be putting Peter Dempsey into the car, who's also a pretty fast driver, and doing extremely well in his new home of GT racing. Having last time I saw Peter Dempsey was racing the Walter Hayes Trophy at Silverstone at the back end of last year. But yeah, I think LMGT3 is finely poised, no doubt about that.
4: I touch a P2.
5: Copy. Right inside, correct?
4: Yeah, right inside.
0: Radio from Mathieu Jaubert in the 17 Genesis Magma Racing Machine. 13th in the standings at the moment. And it was a very quick flash past one of the LMP2s. There was contact.
4: The guy blocked the door and then he brake checked.
0: So Matthias was not happy with the LMP2. My gut feel on the car it was the Proton Competition number 9 of Jonas Reed, which has been in more than one scuffle with the hypercar now.
6: Yeah, the first one, of course, was with Alessandro Pierghini. That was a very spectacular moment back when it was light in the relatively early evening at the bottom of the Forest S's. And he got a drive-through penalty, the number 51 Ferrari driver. But then Matisse Joubert might have got away with it, but he found himself...